0: months in which to conclude this conflict, because if the elections don't go his way in November, he may find it much more difficult to get you'll find a lot more opposition from the Democrats, clearly, in terms of congressional, things when it comes to budgets and when it comes to challenges over his legal authority to wage this war.
1: Well, briefly, Cormac, diplomatic efforts then are becoming more and more important, but they seem to have stalled. So what impact is that going to have on all of this uncertainty on oil prices, which I'm sure is a real concern to our listeners this morning?
2: Well, what's happening here so far, and I think what's going to happen probably for the next 6 months at least, is kind of a cycle between diplomacy and military violence. So we're seeing the military violence over the past month escalate to what it is now. It may escalate further along the lines that Ed laid out. But we generally think Iran and the US want to come back to some form of diplomatic table to try and reach some kind of deal. We think that will happen, and then we'll probably go back into another cycle of violence. So for me, a control risk's helping ship owners. What we're looking for is those windows of security. In particular, we have clients who have ships that are kind of trapped in the Gulf area there behind the Strait of Hormuz. We're looking for those moments of diplomacy that might provide a few days or a week or so for ships to get out. To your question, how's that going to impact oil prices? Realistically not, because we're not looking at a return to normal anytime soon. I'm talking about maybe getting ships out for the safety of crew, but return to normal shipping, we're not realistically looking at that in 2026. Okay. I'll be brief. Lastly, the oil prices in general, globally, while we have been affected, there are mitigations in place by the Gulf Arab countries and other countries around the world that have kind of kept the impact down. One of those, for example, is China's ability to store. That's kind of pulled us away from the highest possible prices. China can only store so much for so long. And that long term, that's one of the issues I'll be looking at that might start spiking prices later in the year.
1: All right. Edward Burke and Cormac McGarry, we'll have to leave that conversation there for now.
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1: Sunday. So looking forward to it. It's the All-Ireland Senior Football Final between Kerry and Mayo, and it's really beginning to reach a climax of excitement. But who will bring home Sam? Well, Henry McKean travelled to Kerry, going for their 40th All-Ireland, and he visited the parish of Nagail GAA Club in Tralee and sent this report.
4: I'm Laura Ryan, and I play here at Nagail, and we're on the home pitch today here in Nagail, in Killeen.
5: How are you feeling? It's the countdown now, playing Mayo in this All-Ireland Senior Football Final.
4: Yeah, we're very excited. We have all the kids here in Kerry jerseys today. Kerry flags all around the town, absolutely buzzing. We're just very excited now for Sunday. Can't wait for it.
5: How do you think it will go?
4: I'm hoping it will go in Kerry's favour anyway. I'd be a good Kerry supporter myself.
5: You can feel that buzz. You can feel that anticipation. The Kingdom are really behind their team. Will you be bringing it home again?
4: I hope so. Absolutely. We'll have a good homecoming again, please God, in the heart of the town in Tralee, like we did last year.
5: Why does it mean so much to the people of Kerry?
4: I suppose we're all real Kerry football heads, do you know. There's loads of clubs here in Kerry, in the country, in the town. Loads of competition between all the clubs. So it's something that really unites everyone together when we're all supporting Kerry.
6: Hi, my name is Rory Lynch. I'm 18 and I'm from Massachusetts, and I'm coaching the cool camps in Nagail this week. It's fantastic. It means everything to the people around the place. Like, there's a great buzz around the town and the county. Like, it just means everything, the sense of community, and brings everybody together. Like, and it's just fantastic. It gives everybody a great buzz. Like, for example, my granddad Nobby, 94, and he was above sitting next to us at the game, and he was delighted, just hopping up and down. So it really brings everybody together. It's fantastic. Like, yeah, it means everything to everyone. If we were to get over the line now on Sunday for number 40, it'd be just great.
5: How much pride does it bring Kerry?
6: It's very hard to put into words, to be honest. Do you want the pride that the football puts, like, every corner of the county now? You see, you go down, I was in Waterville coaching last week now, and it's just, people just love Kerry. Like, it just means everything. They're heroes, like the Davies, Paddy, Shawnee, even Joe and Dylan now, and Armin, who'd be my own club stacks. It's just, they're just heroes around the place, like, you know, and they're not just normal people. They're kind of, they're giants among men here, like in Kerry, and it's just fantastic. Like,
5: so are they gods?
6: We won't go that far now. We'll see how they get on Sunday. But definitely, definitely, they're like, we don't know where we're so grateful to them. We can't. We're beyond grateful to them, and it's just so good. Like, we can't. Like, I wouldn't trade it for the world. Like, you talk about living in places in whatever, America, Australia, people immigrating, whatever. You just really cannot beat the GAA. Like, it's just great. Yeah.
5: How excited are you?
7: Really excited. Kerry will win. Kerry will win.
5: What do you love about GAA?
7: I like the way tackled, the goals, the points.
5: And I noticed you've got some signatures on your jersey. Is that the Kerry team?
7: Yes.
5: When you grow up, do you want to play for Kerry?
7: Maybe. Yes. Yes.
5: And who's going to win?
7: Probably Kerry.
5: Who's your favourite player?
7: Probably Dermot O'Connor.
5: And he's a member of your club?
7: Yeah.
5: So you must be very proud of him.
7: Yeah. I think I might be going up to Croke Park, so I'm quite excited.
8: Hi, I'm Conor Cavanagh. I'm chairman of Na Gael CLG. It's a fantastic time in County Kerry. The month of July is the height of the championship. All of our kids are here, extremely excited. Dermot O'Connor is playing for Kerry, lined out in the semi-final, has lined out all year, and we're hoping for a victory on Sunday. We're never overconfident. I think we just want to go there and give of our best. And we're confident that if we give it our best on the day, that hopefully we'll be a few points better than Mayo.
5: Why is it that Kerry seems to capture the imagination of not just the Irish public, but the world? I mean, there's Kerry memes, there's Kerry viral hits going around the world right now. Always Kerry. Why Kerry?
8: Well, look, I guess we've won more All-Ireland titles than anybody else, so we're up there to be shot at, Henry, and happy to be there. It's a great place to be. I think it's part of our identity down here. I think football is probably the most popular sport. There are lots of other sports. There are lots of clubs in Tralee, but I think every kid watches all those Kerry teams and they imbue the culture from home, and that they all want to play football and they all want to represent Kerry and Croke Park on All-Ireland Sunday.
5: So it's kind of a part of your identity.
8: It's part of our DNA, Henry. Absolutely.
5: Your DNA?
8: Yeah. That's for sure.
7: I think Kerry are a very good team. It's good to be back in the All-Ireland again. Yeah, it's just great to be back.
9: It's very good when they win an All-Ireland final, because we have a great night back in the clubhouse with Dermot O'Connor. My favourite player has to be David Clifford. Just the way he scores and all that, like I kind of play a lot like him. I get a good few scores and he's just brilliant. He works the ball very well.
5: Could you describe him as perhaps Kerry's Messi?
9: Well, I could describe him as probably one of the best players GA or Gaelic football has ever seen. Like he's just exceptionally good.
5: So you think he's a once in a generational
9: talent?
5: Yeah,
9: 100%, yeah.
5: And do you think when you grow up you'll be as good as him?
9: I hope so anyway.
10: I'm excited to see who will win, and my favourite player is Gavin White because of his speed and how he works the ball, and he's just an unreal wing back.
11: It's unreal for Kerry to be in the All-Ireland final again. It's good going by them, and it's just good for the county and stuff to be known as probably one of the best counties in Ireland. My favourite player is Shane Ryan, and he's just some goalkeeper.
5: Who's going to win?
11: Kerry. Kobe will be, if he's on form, it'll be an unreal match.
12: Hello, my name is Helen Tansley and I'm chairperson of Bord an Óg here in Na Gael Tralee.
5: Across Ireland, people like you, the grassroots, you're all volunteers. You make this magic happen. You make the champions they are. Why'd you do it?
12: Well, I suppose we all started here with picking up balls on the sideline, and then you eventually get bigger and bigger jobs. And I took over as chairperson a couple of years ago, but we're very blessed to have the volunteers we have. Without them, the game just doesn't go ahead. We've tons of volunteers here, all from on the pitch, off the pitch, and without them, as I say, the club wouldn't be where it is today. And we're very grateful for all that they do. A lot of them are parents, but also we have people, imagine, involved here who do not have people involved, but they just want to be part of something special. We're a very social club here, and people just like getting together and being a part of something very, very special. I think it starts from the age of 3 and 4 all over this county. Kids start very early, and the grassroots here, as you say, are what brings them all to a very, very high level once they get to their teens and older. And all the clubs are doing fantastic jobs all over the kingdom to ensure that we are where we belong, which is in an All-Ireland final, I think, for the 40th time this year. And we're hoping to bring Sam Maguire back to Na Gael, to Tralee, and to the Kingdom of Kerry. we get very greedy here in Kerry. I mean, you know, the more you have, the more you want, and it's definitely that case in Kerry when it comes to bringing Sam home. It gets more and more special as the years go by, and we have Dermot O'Connor here, a stalwart of our club, a fabulous gentleman who's always on the sidelines supporting his own team when he can't play. Anything we ask Dermot to do, he does. He's a modest gentleman, and we can't wait to get behind him in the All-Ireland final this year.
13: I'm Liam Lynch. I'm the vice chairperson of Kerry GAA.
5: How proud are you?
13: Hugely proud to be from Kerry as we look for our 40th All-Ireland victory. As John B. Cain said, a day out of Kerry is a day wasted. I mightn't be that strong in my belief, but hugely proud of our Kerry team, hugely proud of our GAA heritage, and hugely proud to be a very, very small part in what is a huge GAA cog in Kerry. I don't think anybody can be overly confident going into a match. Mayo in the semi-final were excellent. They have an excellent full forward line three, Ryan O'Donoghue and the two men to his side, and Kobe McDonald, obviously. From a Kerry perspective, we are going for two in a row. There's a huge degree of tradition. I think it'll be an excellent match, and hopefully Kerry come out by a point or two, but I think that's going to be the extent of it. I think neutrals can look forward to a really excellent match.
5: Being here in Kerry with you, it's such a stunning, beautiful county. Is there something in the water? Is that why Kerry are so good at Gaelic football?
13: I'm not sure in the water, but from a traditional perspective, you see kids here today that have started when they were three or four. I started when I was three or four, and I think young kids are brought up with it in Kerry. It's part of your tradition, it's part of who you are within Kerry, both hurling and football, hurling in certain parts of the county, but from a footballing perspective, it's something you live with, and your parents and grandparents will be bringing you to matches for many, many generations. And it's something my father-in-law now would be going to the All-Ireland final, and he's 95 years of age and has been going to every All-Ireland since 1945, so he can't wait, looking forward to it, and I'll be bringing him, and I can't wait to bring him, and that's a generational thing, and I'll bring my kids with me as well. So that's what it means to be from Kerry.
14: John Kearney, Club na Gael. Do you know what, I'm very excited now because it's a repeat of the 2006 final. Be good now, hopefully Kerry can get over the line. Do you know, you hear all this about curses that, yeah, realistically, I think maybe it's kind of in the Mayo psyche that every single final, you know, when it comes down to the last 5 minutes, when it comes down to boiling point, there's kind of that psyche in the Mayo sides that says they kind of lose their nerve a small bit, probably. That's what happens. But I know they've been very good this year now, the likes of Cole McDonald coming through and Dara Byrne. If I was a Kerry player now, I wouldn't take him for granted anyway.
1: And our thanks to Henry McKean for that report. I hope it went some way to neutralise us blasting out the Saw Doctors green and red of Mayo just before 10 this morning. Now, Oxfam, alongside Palestinian organisations, have released a report detailing the blueprint for Gaza's recovery. And the report estimates that Gaza's reconstruction will cost $71 billion. That's seven times all of Gaza's previous rebuilds combined. However, it is not only the financial cost of physically rebuilding Gaza, but also that of reconstructing its social fabric, if possible at all. Jim Clarkin is CEO of Oxfam Ireland, and he joins me on the line now. Jim, I think many of us will have seen footage of Gaza on our social feeds and on our news over the last number of years, and we'll think of the schools, the universities, the roads, the hospitals, the homes all destroyed. And yet the truth of it is the scale of destruction goes way beyond and much deeper than all of that.
15: Thanks, Ciara. Yeah, you're absolutely right. And I think we probably should start with talking about the actual human toll. 73,000 people killed that we know of, thousands more under the rubble, 172,000 people injured, the life expectancy in Gaza dropping from 76.5 years to 40.6 years. That's just the direct people, the people that have been, who have been affected in that way. But everybody in Gaza is affected. And as you rightly say, there is, you know, this overall destruction of the entirety of the Gaza Strip is going to take a very, very long time. It's going to take a lot of money, and it's going to take a concerted effort. And what we're saying in this report is that, you know, obviously there's the physical reconstruction, which is vital, but there is the societal reconstruction too. When you think that schools, universities, hospitals, community centres, agriculture, land, the environment itself have been so badly damaged and destroyed during this last 2.5 years, and the the social fabric that holds people together, the kind of places where they meet, the kind of local leaders, all those have been decimated. So this is going to take a very long time, but we're going to have to see investment in those areas as well, particularly women-led organizations, disability organizations, and so on. And the most important part of all of this whole project, which will take many years, is that it's led by Palestinians. It's informed. It's not just informed by them. It's not just, you know, some big international body comes in and starts building all over the place. It has to be led by Palestinians, and it has to use their knowledge, their understanding of their society, and what they want for the future.
1: And one of the things that stood out from your report for me was not only that discussion that you have about the land being poisoned, of greenhouses and topsoil being destroyed, farmland being contaminated, raw sewage flowing into the sea, bringing back diseases like polio, all of that will have to be addressed. But that the care system has really collapsed onto the female population in Gaza, nearly 60,000 households now headed up by women.
15: Yeah, and I mean, this is with unemployment levels at 92%, you know, women across the world, in Ireland as well, carry the vast majority of unpaid care. And it's such a central part of all of our societies. But in Gaza, it's even more extreme. And these are people who are then also going to have to be part of the reconstruction. So their voices and their understanding and knowledge of what is required for Palestinian society is going to have to be central to this reconstruction.
1: What will impede the rebuilding of Gaza aside from the cost, Jim?
15: Well, first of all, we don't have a proper ceasefire. So we're even at that level. There's over 1,100 Palestinians have been killed since the so-called ceasefire. So that in itself, so a real insurance by international community that is held. And that, you know, there have to be interim measures. So like the state of living, and we're still not getting aid in at the levels that it needs to for immediate need. And then you'll have to, you know, have a longer term plan, but also have an interim plan. How do we get people out of tents and into something that's more livable? How do we make sure that we have water systems that work? How do we avoid the kind of things that you've described? I mean, polio not seen in Gaza for, you know, 50 years or something, now back because of the way things have deteriorated. So there's that immediate, and then the middle term of, you know, starting to make sure that kids are in school, make sure that universities can start to grow again, the community centres, that medical centres, all those vital services are available to people in the interim. We can't wait for 10 years or however long it's going to take to build all this stuff. And then making sure that the EU particularly have an important part to play in Ireland with its presidency of the EU now can certainly help to guide this or to influence this in an important way, that this is a Palestinian-led but international effort to rebuild Gaza, and politically to make sure that Gaza is not separated from the West Bank and East Jerusalem, that it is part of the Palestinian, overall Palestinian territory. So there's a very important political element to this, which Ireland and the EU need to play its part as well.
1: You say, Jim, there's no real ceasefire there, and you point to the number of people who have still been killed in Gaza since that ceasefire began. Is there any then real and meaningful rebuilding of the area happening without that being in place?
15: Nothing can happen until that's in place. I mean, we're people in Palestine are still on just survival mode in Gaza right now. It's just about hanging in there and waiting for this to really start, and waiting for, you know, the international support that wants to come in to be there at the level that it needs to be. And as I say, ensuring that Palestinians are central to all of those dialogues, all of those discussions, all of those plans. So we need that first. We need the absolute ceasefire. We need the international community to hold Israel to account. We need to make sure that the further annexation of the West Bank ceases. I mean, that is illegal occupation under international law, and it's continuing at a rapid pace. And it feels like an intentional annexation of the entirety of the West Bank. We can't talk about Gaza in isolation. We have to talk about the entirety of the Palestinian territories. So that requires very substantial political effort across the spectrum.
1: All right. Jim Clark, and CEO of Oxfam Ireland, thank you for joining me on the programme with that.
3: This is the best of News Talk. The best bits from the last 24 hours.
1: We are right in holiday season, and the last thing anyone wants to do is have any worries while they are abroad. So in comes travel insurance. But do enough of us get it? and what can it really be used for? Well, here to answer all of your questions is the MD of multitrip.com, Jason Whelan. You're very welcome to the studio.
16: Thank you.
1: I want to start right with this story today, and indeed we've been covering it on the programme for the last number of weeks. It's the wildfires that we are seeing on the continent. They're raging through Sicily, Palermo, southwest France, central Spain, areas I'm sure lots of holidaymakers are in or intend to go to. What does your standard travel insurance, if you've taken it out, cover you for?
16: So your standard travel insurance policy will normally have a section on the policy called catastrophe cover. So depending on the cover you have, just check under the catastrophe section. And what that will cover you for is if you're abroad and if you had to be moved from your current location because of a fire, it'll cover the cost of that up to the amount stated in the policy. So that's on the standard policy. What typically people want to be aware of as well is if they're due to travel to one of these areas and then all of a sudden the Department of Foreign Affairs advises against travel to this area. So, and then in that instance, our flights were cancelled. So in that instance, your travel insurance policy, you'd need to have an additional cover called travel disruption cover. Otherwise, you're at the mercy of the airlines or the operator that you've booked with to try and get the refunds back. And typically what the airlines will cover you for is if they cancel the flight, they'll give you the refund back, but it's the additional expenses that you won't get back to, like, so your accommodation, they won't refund them, or if you had a car hire or other prepaid charges around. So that's where you need to add on an additional cover, like travel disruption, to your travel insurance policy.
1: And there's obviously a difficulty if the flight goes.
16: Yes.
1: And you make a decision, I'm not comfortable flying into, let's say, Sicily right now because of the wildfires in the region.
16: Yes. Well,
1: this would travel disruption extra cover you for that?
16: No, this inclination to travel isn't something that's going to be covered on a travel insurance policy.
1: Right. So it has to be something specific that affects your ability to have that holiday.
16: Exactly. So it's either the Department of Foreign Affairs or the flight gets cancelled, or if you're out there and something happens and you need to be moved or return home at that stage, then that's what the travel insurance policy is there for.
1: And that travel disruption piece, how much extra is that?
16: For an annual policy, an annual multi-trip policy, it's about €17 per person to add on to it. And that gives you, as I said, it is a comprehensive additional level of cover that we have on our multitrip.com policy that protects you above and beyond when the airlines cancel the flight. Because you've even seen over the last number of summers, it's been becoming more and more common that you're getting cancelled flights. We had the fuel shortages debacle this year. Previous year, we had strikes with Aer Lingus. You have the air traffic controller strikes, and then obviously now with the wildfires as well. So it's become more and more popular, and it's more and more important for customers to be aware that they need this extra cover on their travel insurance policy.
1: What percentage of the population goes on holidays without travel insurance?
16: We do surveys on this, and we try to get to the bottom of it. We reckon there's about 30% or more that still travel without travel insurance, which to me is crazy, because the big risk in particular, like what we're talking about there, yes, you want to protect your amount, you want to for your holiday costs, but the big risk with travel insurance is the overseas medical expenses. And with inflation over the last number of years, like we had an incident where somebody broke an arm recently in the US, and it was $60,000, you know, that they're incurring in their medical expenses. People don't realise that if you don't have a travel insurance policy, there's nothing that's going to cover that amount, you know, so that's going to be on you to try and fund and cover them costs. If you're travelling in Europe, you do have the European Health Insurance Card, the EHIC card, which people say, and I do often
1: hear... That's the E111 card.
16: Yeah, the old E111. And I do often hear people say, oh, I have my EHIC card, I don't need travel insurance. But again, that's not the case. It's great to have, and it will cover you for public treatment in a public hospital, but it won't cover you if you had to be repatriated, or the more serious illness if you have to get an air ambulance back home as well. And again, they cost hundreds of thousands of euros. And even little things with the travel insurance, you get your 24/7 emergency assistance as well, that will always be there to assist you when you're abroad. So there really is no replacement for travel insurance. You need to make sure you're having it if you're traveling abroad.
1: Okay, that answers our first question. Do I really need it? And why is it so expensive?
16: I don't think, well, air travel insurance policies start from 1995 for an individual travelling to Europe. So for me, I don't think travel insurance is expensive. And the premiums normally stay the same. It's not like your motor insurance where you can have big spikes year on year. Like, travel insurance premiums tend to stay consistent.
1: Okay, let me go to some of the questions, and there are so many coming in. Do you have to let a travel insurance company know you're pregnant when getting insurance?
16: No, you wouldn't have to let them know that you're pregnant. So the travel insurance policies will cover complications arising as a result of pregnancy. Now, what it won't cover for is cancellation for normal pregnancy. So, for instance, if you already had a trip booked now and it was due to depart when you're due to give birth, and then you go and take out a policy now, then you're not going to be covered for that. But it will cover any cancellation for any complications that were due to arise because of pregnancy.
1: Will my travel insurance be null and void if I travel through the Middle East and something happens, even if I'm just transiting through the airport?
16: So transiting through is fine. So that will be covered under travel insurance policy. It won't be, at this moment in time, you won't be covered if you are travelling through the UAE and other areas in the Middle East.

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3: Be aware of as well under EU 261, which is the EU regulation. So if your flight is delayed for longer than 3 hours, then you are entitled to compensation from the airline in a lot of instances as well. So that's an unclaimed benefit that a lot of people are unaware of and don't go through their airline to redeem back.
4: And they don't often come and tell you those things,
3: no,
4: do
3: they?
4: I've never heard that announcement in an airport, to be honest. You said though that's on sort of premium products, so, as opposed to your standard travel insurance.
3: So the Premier and Premier Plus, so it's not on the cheapest policy. The EU benefit is applicable to anybody, whether you have travel insurance or not. That's through the airline.
4: Okay. What if you have a particular medical issues? Do you need to get a very specific coverage for that, or will general travel insurance cover you?
3: So part of the purchase process, when you're taking out a policy, they'll ask you if you have any pre-existing medical conditions or taking any medication. And it is any medication. So what we always say is make sure that you are declaring your medical conditions or any medication that you take. Like I often hear, even with my own family members, they might say, oh, well, I'm only on a tablet for this, this and this. It doesn't matter how little or how big, you need to make sure that you're declaring it, especially when you're traveling abroad with some of the temperatures we're getting at the moment. You know, they can react in different ways. So always be sure to make sure you're declaring your pre-existing when you're taking out a policy.
4: Just for safety, if nothing else. My baggage was lost recently from a flight home from Spain. The airline are blaming the Spanish airport, and guess what? The airport aren't responding. I'm struggling to get anyone to accept fault. Will I still be able to claim?
3: Yeah, if you have your travel insurance policy, you'll still be able to claim. What you'll need to get is a PIR form, which is a property irregularity form report, and you'll get that from the airline, and then you'll submit that. Normally, that's provided when that does resolve, and they will come to the conclusion that you're not getting your bag back, and in that case, then you can claim through your travel insurance.
4: But in this instance, she's saying the airline are blaming the Spanish airport. Will they be reluctant to give you that form?
3: No, they should give you the form. Once they come to a position that you're not going to get your bag back, they're not going to admit who is at fault, but at least if you get the form at that stage to say you're not getting your bag back, you will get that form, and then you can submit your claim at that stage.
4: Okay, that's the PIR form. Okay, yeah. I recently went on a trip to Tenerife. Our luggage did not come for another 3 days, as it was the same for everybody else on our flight. We didn't have travel insurance and we don't have receipts for our expenses. Is there anything we can do?
3: No travel insurance? No. If you had your travel insurance, then you would have your travel delay element. You would need to look for, again, make sure you check your policy when you're buying it for things like travel delay and catastrophe that I mentioned earlier. And normally then there's a fee that will be paid to you for each 12 hours that your bags are delayed. And it's normally between 50 to 75 euro, depending on the policy you have per person.
4: Okay, but again, you say that's not standard.
3: That would be standard.
4: Well, that is.
3: Well, it would be standard on most travel insurance, but okay. just always check.
4: Just always read the
3: check.
4: Small
3: it
4: print,
3: is on
4: aeromultitrip.com
3: policies, but just always make sure you check it.
4: If I take out car insurance here before I travel, asks Kevin, does this cover me fully, comprehensively, as the pressure the car hire company put you under saying that it's not good enough is basically more than Kevin can bear? And they have been some of the worst moments, I would say, of my holidays, is standing trying to hire a car when they won't accept your insurance. I actually get the shivers thinking about it.
3: Yeah, so that's a plug for another product that we have, which is carhireaccess.com, and that people will be very familiar with that. And that's exactly what that covers. So that covers you for the excess. And the car rental desks, I agree, can be a horrific place depending on the company that you're working with, especially some of the budget car hire companies. They'll spin up all sorts of lies that you won't be covered. But once you have your car hire excess policy, they might still take a swipe of your credit card, but if there are any charges to your credit card, then they will be deductible then through your car hire excess insurance. And that's an annual policy on that one, in that instance, for 49 euro, or it's 2.99 a day for a daily versus paying the car hire companies want to charge you 20 to 30 euro a day for that cover.
4: Okay, Myra in Dublin has texted in. She says, what about older people? It is nearly impossible, she said, to get cover after 80 years of age, and it is so expensive. I mean, why would it be so expensive after that age? There's lots of people in their 80s who are in their full health.
3: Of course, yes. So the way the travel insurance policy works, there is a loading as you get into

0: different higher age brackets, you know, and the loading is designed to try and keep insurance affordable for everybody. So Myra and many people in at that age group will be in good health, but there are other people as well who won't be. And it's about kind of trying to create a level playing field so that we can provide cover for everybody who's going to be travelling on their holidays. So standard policies, as you get into higher age limits, you normally annual policies may not be available, but single trip policies on the market will go up to 86. Air Blue insurance policy goes up to 86, and there's others out there in the market that will go up to higher age limits as well. But you will be paying a premium, unfortunately, because
1: Shop around, Myra, try and find the best value that you can. Jason Whelan, thank you, and thanks to all of our listeners this morning for texting in all of those questions.
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1: Now, a wildfire continues to spread in County Tipperary as we face the latest consequence of the ongoing heatwave. Fire services are engaging with residents in the area as a precautionary measure. Well, to give us the very latest from the region, I'm now joined by Labour Councillor in Tipperary, Michael Brennan. You're very welcome to the programme, Michael. And I know a little earlier this morning you drove through some of the area that has been affected. What did you see?
3: I did. So I drove on my way. I was coming to Carrick and Shore, and I was actually hoping to just call into one of the hubs where the fire brigade services are based. But since the last 24 hours, there's been kind of road blockages on getting access into, because what we did discover last night and all through most of yesterday evening, that things had escalated a bit and people were getting very worried, and farmers were drawing water from the River Anna there from Tarnley Bridge, and like a lot of people were going down to look at to see how things were and all that. So it was getting, there was a lot of traffic jams and traffic building up, and tractors and tankers couldn't get by. So what I did see this morning, I saw an expansive amount of smoke that has kind of turned another way on the mountain as well, that it seems to be now spreading a bit eastwards. And you know, we're expecting the fire, they're expecting the fire to take off again at around midday, just after lunchtime, and which is going to cause more concerns as well, because at that time then now we're going back into wooded land again. So like it's very distressing, and there's a lot of fear amongst the neighbours and the localities, even though they are being reassured that everything is okay. But like, you know, we've never seen anything like this. Like, we've never witnessed anything like this. And I am aware that our own CEO, the County Council, has been called out. I'm at a function here today, was called out for a national emergency meeting there a short while ago as well. So I would hope that things are escalating, that we can get a better preparation of what we can deal with, what's coming down the road, in trying to prevent this fire from spreading any further. As I said, there maybe is a handful of households that are very, very worried in relation to this fire coming towards them. But at the moment, they are being told everything is safe. But one house in particular would be very worrying for them.
1: Well, are they particularly close to the fire?
3: Particularly close to it, yeah. Particularly close to it. So, like, it all depends on the way the wind will build, and whatever way, you know, it will escalate the fire. Like, you know what I mean. So it's worrying times. Like, you know what I mean. And all through the night, locals, farmers, anyone in the locality with a tractor and a tanker were drawing water. I believe it was a tremendous effort last night, and it had worked and a whole lot, but now it's taking another turn again, like, and it'll be coming down around, swinging for coming around the Clunine side, kind of. I know we have a new developed water treatment plant up there as well, and if it was to come down around there, like, you know, like this could escalate into a monstrosity of a fire at the moment, like, you know what I mean, that can cause a lot of damage.
1: Yeah, it's a huge
3: if we don't get, yeah, I know we have Queel's two helicopters, and we have the two from the army as well there, like, and they're working their best and doing their best, but it's so intense where the fire is now at the minute, trying to, you know, get it quenched and dampen it and all that, but it just seems to be a big task at the moment in achieving that.
1: Talk to me about, I suppose, the efforts that people are going to try and protect their homes, to protect their lands in the region. I did see lots of footage of this on social media last night. What precautions are they taking? What are they doing?
3: Well, people are doing as much as they can, like, in relation to, like, and as I said, tankers last night were damping out areas so they can actually access without having to go near the fire, that they can help if it was to spread further towards households and things like that, like they're doing their best in that. They're looking at digging maybe trenches now as well to prevent it from developing further as well. Like, but I suppose, look, nobody would like to lose their house to a fire like this. So everyone is taking any measure that can be done or any advice that can be given to them. To everyone is taking it on board. But at the same, like, we have to think of life and look after and hope everyone stays safe. And like, I mean, what our fire service have been doing, it's just unbelievable what they're doing. Like, and I was only at our last council meeting last Monday week, and we spoke to the fire chief, and he assured us that we had everything good for normal things that happen in our county. Like, you know, and little did we think a week later we would have this on our doorsteps now. Like, you know what I mean? And it's very worrying. Like, it is very worrying. Like, and even like people coming from Clonmel that I met here today, like, they can get the smoke now. And, you know, cinders out of the fire are blowing in the wind as well, so that's not helping it either. And new fires are starting in different places. So, like, it's horrific to be looking at, like, you know what I mean, and seeing all the images as well that come up on social media of people that are able to get the photographs and things like that. Like, it's just something that I've never witnessed. I've seen fires before in the mountain, but I've never seen anything like that.
1: Do you have any sense at this point, Michael, of what is going to be needed to try to contain these fires?
3: I suppose, I don't have the experience. I know what's happening, but I trust in the people that we have looking after it. I do think maybe, like, I know there was criticism maybe this morning that the army haven't been called in and these kind of things and the whole lot, but like, just like the fire brigade people that are on the ground there as well, you know, nobody can go up on the paths or the tracks that are going near the fire because it's just too dangerous. Like, the helicopter drivers are even talking about the heat out of it now at the moment. Like, you know, that it is, they can feel it now. On the second day especially, they could feel the heat rising towards the helicopters as well. Like, you know, and it is difficult. But I suppose anyone is just trying to do the best they can, like, you know. But I would hope that we are just have everything in motion that we can, but I think we do need extra resources maybe in different places. I don't know what they should be, but like, listen to the people on the radio that are talking about fires in other areas that happened in previous experience, and maybe some of them things haven't been done on this fire yet. Like,
1: I see there's a statement from Kilcha saying it is too early to determine the full extent of the damage or indeed the source of the ignition here, what started this fire. But from speaking to you, Michael, it sounds like the damage is going to be quite extensive.
3: Oh, it's fast. Like, I mean, say, I think on Tuesday when they did give a kind of a scale of an area, they were talking about 5 kilometres square by 2.5 kilometres. But like, since that fire over the last 48 hours has just got escalated and the wind turned yesterday and brought it on a new line again. So like, you know, the village of Kilcash is going right up at the back of that. While it looks to be a nice distance away from it when you see it in physical, but you know, you're just hoping and fingers crossed and all our prayers are with everyone that's trying to do their best to keep it at bay and that it won't get any further out of control. But like, listening to people this morning again, and nobody knows it better than the farmers on the ground that are living in the areas, and they say the next 12 hours would mean a lot in this fire going further afield in a different direction again, which would be very worrying.
1: And that is the big fear, isn't it? Because depending on what the weather conditions are, what the winds are like in the area will really, I think, determine what happens to this fire and the ability of crews to get on top of it.
3: Get on top, yeah. And you know, the terrain is not ideal there, and I suppose it really is the aerial presence of the helicopters. And you know, we're looking at different hours then on their flights that they can do. We're looking at how many can be in the air at one time. So it's not a simple thing that we flood the area with helicopters and water and the whole lot, because the logistics of that doesn't allow that to happen either. So it is very worrying.
1: I know there's also been a call, I saw this on social media last night, for people not to travel to the area because there seems to be a lot of interest among people into what this fire actually looks like.
3: Yeah, no, that's what I was just saying earlier on there, Kira. I've seen roads that weren't blocked off in the last 2 days, but they were blocked off this morning with signposts. You know, the council had them diversions in place, and they are calling out for people not, and even neighbours in the area are asking for people, please do not drive in the villages of Kilcash, Ballypatrick, Killarney, because it is impeding on our roads. Ditches are overgrown at the moment and a whole lot, and to get tractors and tankers to access where they need to go to water. We can't have delays, like, you know what I mean, because they need to do what they need to do.
1: All
3: and
1: right.
3: So hopefully people will adhere to that. I think it has been well respected over the last 12 hours that nobody really has gone kind of sightseeing for the whole lot. And we're just hoping that they'll obey to that. And like the response from the community of a wider scale and in around the Carrick area, Clonmel, the amount of food they're dropping off. Everything ideally that they want is with them and the whole lot. It's just we need water and rain, really.
1: All right, Labour Councillor for Tipperary, Michael Brennan, thank you so much for joining us on that really worrying situation for all of the residents in that area, and a story I'm sure we will keep across right throughout the day here on News Talk. Now, earlier on the programme, if you were listening, we spoke to Justice Minister Jim O'Callaghan, who is to meet with the Law Society following a threat of further action by Criminal Legal Aid solicitors. I'm joined now on the line by Cathy McDerby, solicitor at McDerby and Co. You're welcome to the programme, Cathy. I understand
4: you listened
1: to the whole of the minister's interview. What did you make of what he had to say?
4: Well, Ciara, thank you so much, first of all, for having me on. And I have to say, obviously, as a solicitor who practices in legal aid, we are thrilled to hear that there is now going to be a meeting between the Law Society and the minister. I'm a bit, I suppose, upset to hear the minister saying that there have been no requests for it, because I know solicitors have been on social media, radio, papers every day requesting a meeting. And as the Minister for Justice to be saying that I wasn't asked, well, he was asked. I asked every day that I was on the radio to meet. So there was requests. But look, done is done. We're moving forward. There is a meeting. That is great. And all we ask is that the engagement in that meeting be meaningful and full engagement, not going in saying this has happened, we've done, that's it. A full meaningful engagement is what we want from that meeting.
1: Okay. And full meaningful engagement, I think, for people that you work with, for your colleagues, is a renegotiation really of the flat fee. And the minister did not seem to be open to that.
4: Well, I think what the minister stated, because I was listening to him, was that he would not talk about negotiations over the airwaves. One of the first things we both agree on, I agree on that principle too. It should be negotiated between the two negotiating teams. And what I would say is, if he meets with the Law Society, anything can be resolved through talks, but it needs to be resolved. But what I would ask is that he actually understands how the district court works. There are a few things he stated that I would worry, and my degree is in corporate law. I've never practiced in it. I wouldn't go near it with a barge pole because I haven't done it in 30 years. He hasn't done crime. He may have had been taught it when he went through Black or King's Inn, but he didn't ever practice in the area, which he admitted. And I think he regrets that comment, and that comment is moved on from with solicitors. But what I'm saying, he needs to understand from people who do practice in the area how the actual area works, because until that happens, there can be no real engagement.
1: Okay, but he did refer to the story on the front of the Daily Mail this morning, where one solicitor was representing a client. There was 130 charges, and they were able to claim for each one of those 130 charges, earning $31,000 for basically a single appearance in the courts. And that is the abuse, although they are allowed, there's nothing illegal about that is allowed under this scheme. He said that's really an abuse of the scheme, and that is what he needs to clamp down on. And I think people will agree with him on that, Cathy.
4: I would agree with him on that. But one thing, I know I only ever saw the front of that article, but that was what was claimed. Was that what was paid? Because, first of all, I actually did talk to a colleague who had a large number of certs for a large number of thefts, just because I knew I was coming on here. They had to watch 120 sets of CCTV in relation to those issues, because oftentimes this was in relation to a theft. The application for legal aid was put before the judge who grants the legal aid. The state themselves confirmed it was a very, very complicated case, and the prosecution accepted that there was a lot of complicated work. Those cases went to the circuit court. They did not claim for watching the CCTV in the circuit court, and they got paid on two certificates. So while they claimed for over 200, they got paid on two. So in that case, after watching 120 sets of CCTV, and with CCTV, you could be watching hours to get to the point, they got paid on two cases. So I think somebody didn't get paid on that case, but it might not have been the the state, the solicitor didn't get paid for the work. Okay. We accept that there are cases where, but the minister has come out and stated in your report earlier on, he said, if you go into a shop and steal 40 different items, well, that's a lack of understanding of the charge sheets.
1: Okay, but just go back, you said, items, you just started there, is, Kathy, you said, yeah, we do accept, and then you stopped. What does your profession accept about the failures and perhaps some of the abuses within this system?
4: Well, I would say it's not abuses within the system, because the system is designed in a certain way and all people are doing is applying the system. We accept there are situations where there are legal aid certificates given out. And if that is the case, well, that's what the department has the Section Regulation 741 on. And what we would accept is we have had an awful lot of cases, myself and other colleagues, where we have been granted separate certificates under Regulation 741 that haven't been paid. And that hasn't been highlighted at all. I have had numerous cases where I've had cases under Regulation 741 where the judges said, no, these are separate cases, these should be paid separately. And we don't. So we accept that it's a both ways. And
1: okay, can I just ask you about
4: cases
1: next week? Because there is a plan to withdraw services next Tuesday, Wednesday and Thursday. Basically,
4: yes,
1: there'll be very little happening in the courts before the summer recess. Will you now take that off the table, seeing as the minister said he is willing to meet and speak with members of the Law Society?
4: That is members of the CCJ. Our criminal practices in Mayo are actually finished this week. That is for the solicitors to decide. But they're meeting
1: they
4: on Monday morning. I think we should wait and see what the talks are, whether the talks are meaningful. If there is meaningful engagement, the solicitors want to get back to work. We want to be in work. We want to be back in work. And if the engagement is meaningful and fruitful, we will be back in the morning. I have always said if the engagement is meaningful and fruitful in the morning, I will be in court in the afternoon.
1: Yeah, but meaningful for you is a movement on that flat fee. That's really what meaningful is.
4: No,
1: move on the flat fee, Minister.
4: No. Meaningful is engagement with all of the issues. There are a large number of issues. The flat fee is a red herring. There are a large number of issues here that need to be dealt with and sorted out. And once they are sorted out, we can get back to work. So the flat fee is one of a number of issues.
1: All right. Kathy McDerby, solicitor at McDerby & Co. Thank you so much for speaking to us on the programme here.
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1: Now, there's a really interesting study out today. Scientists, they've discovered that chimpanzees hold hands, kiss, and gently touch each other before potentially tense situations to reduce conflict and strengthen cooperation. Researchers say the findings may help explain why for humans too, a simple gesture like holding hands or a reassuring touch can ease stress and make difficult conversations go more smoothly. So what is it about physical touch that helps us navigate conflict? Well, Brendan Kelly is Professor of Psychiatry at Trinity College Dublin and he joins me now. You're very welcome to the programme, Brendan. And I can just imagine people at home thinking about this, you know, about to launch into a row or a row brewing with your partner over, you know, why didn't you pick up that toy for that birthday party, you know, like I told you to earlier. And you say to them, can we take a moment? Would you just hold my hand here? And they're laughing. They're thinking, that's never going to happen. But should it?
5: Well, Kira, maybe it should. I mean, if somebody starts laughing, that is certainly a good opening to the conversation. What this research is really nice. They looked at bonobos, which are kinds of apes, and chimpanzees, and they found that before the tense situation of sharing food, there were certain reassurance behaviors, if you like, as if the bonobos and the chimps anticipated conflict and were using touching hands, for example, as a way to preemptively diffuse it. And it's a very interesting thing for them to do because it does reduce the likelihood of conflict if there is mutually acceptable physical touch. So that might be shaking hands before an official negotiation, or it might be holding hands when discussing something in a more sort of domestic relationship. So should we just proactively proactively say, hello, do you want to hold my hand because I'm about to have a difficult conversation? Maybe not so explicitly, but it certainly works for some people.
1: So you're telling me if I was sitting in a restaurant now, as I do sometimes with my husband, and he orders dessert and I say, no, absolutely not, not interested. And then it's the plate's put down in front of him and the first thing I do is pick up a fork and go for it. If I just took his hand first, that could diffuse that moment.
5: Okay. Yeah, look, there's quite a lot that you might consider doing differently in that situation, Kira, without necessarily getting into on-air relationship advice about the sharing of food. I think that it would be helpful to use physical touch in that situation, but even better would be to have a clear discussion beforehand about whether or not you truly want dessert and whether it is likely. And of course, this might be compounded if only he orders dessert and the waiter brings two spoons on the assumption there will be sharing. So this is a really complex situation, but yes, this research suggests that some physical touch would be helpful in this situation, although I'm not certain it would make taking big scoops of his ice cream perfectly acceptable to him.
1: Or anybody else for that matter. What is it that the physical touch is actually signalling to the other person?
5: So it signals a few things. It signals safety. It demonstrates that, let's say it were you and me for this example, it demonstrates that you and I can sort of be together and share food or have a discussion or something in safety, that we don't represent certainly not a physical threat to each other. But there's also this emotional dimension, which is it changes me and you into us. For that moment, that reassuring handshake or that reassuring touch, it is suddenly us now as opposed to me versus you. So it balances out this trust and this vulnerability in an emotional way. So it makes a successful outcome far more likely. So if, for example, you've been engaging in reassuring physical touch before the dessert is ordered in your example, then it would greatly reduce the likelihood of terrible conflict when you start to take some of his panic. Cotta or his banoffee.
1: That's exactly what would be on the other side of the table, actually, Brendan. This is why you are a psychiatrist and so good at what you do. I mean, the interesting thing about this research is that it's not just between couples. It's not just between partners. This could be between parents and their children. This could be between friends. But as you say, it needs to be mutually acceptable. So in what other ways could you do this with people who aren't your partner that maybe would help alleviate the tension?
5: Yeah, so this does need to be mutually acceptable. There are certain people like me who are not enormous fans of random social hugging, for example, and find that is exceptionally unhelpful in situations. So we do need to be a little bit careful that we don't necessarily know what other people who are new to us like or don't like. And this is the joy of the handshake, which has become a formal act and is therefore acceptable to pretty much everyone. And you can tell from a handshake if the various parties to the handshake want this to develop into a social hug. So for example, if you were to shake my hand, you would immediately note an entirely unbending elbow that does not in any way invite anything more than a handshake. So the handshake is a really good way of sensing just how much of this is appropriate in the situation, because it respects the other person's desire for some distance, or perhaps for something a little more formal, like sort of a warmer handshake, or indeed it could develop into a hug. But the research, you are correct, it showed that the most reassurance behavior, the most common kind of reassuring touching, was between female-female pairs of bonobos or male-male chimpanzees. So in a sense, when it is a friendship situation or a kinship situation, that appears to be when the touch is most reassuring and most commonly used, rather than necessarily in a romantic relationship.
1: Yeah, and it's interesting. One of the professors involved in this study said that what they saw was when you might give somebody bad news, you might, first of all, sit them down and you might even just gently tap their shoulder. And that's enough of a connection. That's enough of a reassurance to that person.
5: You know, that does the job sufficiently. Anything more than that might feel like too much in these situations. There's also a very physical side to this, Kira, in that once there has been some reassuring physical touch, the body's level of cortisol goes down. And cortisol is the hormone that puts us into our flight or fight mode. So once the cortisol goes down a little bit. You know, we're more relaxed in a situation, our thinking is clearer, and we're more likely to have a successful conversation, to deal better with conflict, and less likely for conflict to arise in the first place. So there is a psychological element, but also a very physical one, because a lot of what we do and say is influenced by our physical bodies rather than rational thought. And a small amount of appropriate, reassuring touch can really help set the scene for a more successful encounter.
1: Do you believe that humans benefit from receiving physical touch of some sort every day?
5: Yes, most people do. We do need to be aware that people are very, very different. People have different levels of comfort with physicality. And there are some people who are happier, without physical touch each day. But the majority of people do benefit from a degree of physical touch each day. You know, and often you'll notice yourself rubbing your temples, putting your hand on your forehead and things like this. And so there's that, which everyone needs each day. But physical touch from other people is also often helpful, but not necessarily. It is incredibly important to remember that other people have different levels of tolerance and desire for this. But it does help in all kinds of ways for most people.
1: What else can people do, Brendan, right, to either stop the conflict from erupting, or if you're in the middle of it, to try and resolve it quickly? What is the most important thing you can do?
5: Look, the most powerful thing that we possess is our attention. So paying attention to somebody else, having somebody else genuinely feel heard and listened to. And our bodies signal this very strongly, and we pick it up from other people. We know exactly when someone is listening to us. So there's a couple of things we can do. The first thing is, if you take out your mobile phone, switch it off, as in fully off, and put it away. You know, for this generation, that is a very powerful way of signaling attention. Eye contact also matters far more than we think. So looking straight into someone's eyes for periods of time, but then looking away and looking and returning to the direct eye contact. Not sustaining it all the time, which is a bit odd, but, you know, flicking away and then flicking back and listening to them as you sort of value the eye contact with them. That signals that you are listening, you are attending to the person, and letting the other person talk for as long as they wish. You'll find people talk themselves out quite quickly, but just being silent and genuinely listening to someone. And if you make the effort to listen to everything they say, your body will signal that back to them through your movements, your body positioning, your eye contact. But we can also make a very formal signal of attending to a person when we, you know, almost theatrically switch off our mobile phones and put them away and don't respond to them if they start beeping again.
1: All right. Brendan Kelly, Professor of Psychiatry at Trinity College Dublin. I will remember the next time you come into studio. No leaning in for the hug. I'm a hugger. It's just a firm handshake. That's how we're going to connect going forward, correct?
5: That'd be great. That would be wonderful. That would put me at ease immediately, Ciara. Thank you.
1: Noted. Thanks, Brendan. Now, moving on, the terrorism trial on the stabbing of Salman Rushdie begins today. His assailant, Hedi Matar, has already been convicted for the attempted murder of the writer, which left him blind in one eye. Let's just take a listen to Salman Rushdie speaking about that attack.
6: Doctors, when they think you're going to be okay, they acquire a kind of black humour. And one of the surgeons who had operated on me said, he said, you know, first you were very unlucky and then you were very lucky. And he said, the lucky part is that the man who attacked you had no idea how to kill a man with a knife. And it's true. I mean, if you look at the injuries, I mean, they were basically, he was flailing around, putting the knife everywhere he could think of. I mean, he came very close to killing me, but he didn't.
1: Well, US-based journalist Sarah Firth is with me now. You're very welcome to the programme, Sarah. As I said there in the opening, Hedi Matar has already been found guilty of attempted murder here and is serving a sentence. What is this particular case then focusing on?
7: Well, good morning, Keir. And yes, I am so grateful that you started with Salman Rushdie's own words for listeners, because I have a quote here. And before we get into the details about Hedi Matar and what this case is about, in a couple of months ago, I think it was in March, Salman Rushdie actually appeared on stage in conversation about his series of stories, The 11th Hour, for the New Orleans Book Festival. I mean, even you can watch it online, even watching him get up on stage, you know, the bravery and courage that comes to mind is fascinating. But he said something there that I thought was really important to just remind everyone of before we get into the details of the trial of his attacker. And he said, it was nice to be able, this was about a book that was published a few months after the attack. It was nice to be able to remind people that there's a creative writer here, not just a scandal or a victim of terrorism, but a person who writes books. Now, he also described this as a subject he's anxious to change. But of course, what we have here in the United States at the moment is the second trial kicking off for Hadi Mattar. Now, the first trial, he was convicted of attempting to murder Salman Rushdie, and he is currently serving 25 years for that. Now, this is the federal trial. So the opening statements were given yesterday, and you're going to have prosecutors and the defense try to prove with evidence the arguments behind those opening statements that we heard on Wednesday.
1: So what are the actual charges here then against Matty? What is the prosecution's case? What are their contention?
7: So what the prosecutors have charged him with federally is supporting a known terrorist organization. Now, they say that he acted in order to support the fatwa issued against Rushdie by the then Supreme Ruler of Iran and later endorsed by Hezbollah. Now, what the defense are saying is they allege that evidence of an ideological admiration, if you like, can prove motive, but it doesn't automatically prove that Iran or Hezbollah directed or controlled him. So what the defense is saying is that organizational link is missing, basically.
1: All right. And he, I should point out, has pled not guilty, obviously, to these charges. Rushdie himself will not only be present at the court, but he is going to testify. And Mattar himself is obviously in the courtroom.
7: Yes. And I mean, I think you've got expected later this week, you've got Rushdie thought that he will be appearing to give the testimony. You've also had 12 jurors, Kira, and four alternate jurors who were selected on Tuesday. At the opening statements yesterday, they were told by prosecutor Timothy Lynch that Mattar intended to fulfill the fatwa, whilst, as I said, the defense urged them to concentrate on the unanswered question of intent. Now, jurors were actually shown videos of the attack that took place when Rushdie was about to deliver his speech. And, you know, the video is very harrowing. You see a man wearing a medical mask approaching Rushdie on stage, stabbing him repeatedly. Horrified onlookers and spectators actually rushed to pull the attacker off Rushdie and hold him down. There was also police video footage of Mattar that was reportedly shown to the jurors as he was detained. So, it's been reported in the court that as one of the videos played, Mattar himself placed his head down on the defense table several times before looking back at the screen and spent much of the time writing notes on a yellow pad and exchanging comments with his lawyers. I think, you know, Kiara, if it's all right, there's a couple of other things that are important to mention that are sort of adjacent, I suppose, to the case. And one is that a fatwa is a formal opinion or ruling in Islamic law. It was issued by the supreme leader. Normally, in Islamic law, it's an advisory rather than legally binding. But in Salman Rushdie's case, when it was issued by Iran's then supreme leader, it basically meant a death sentence. The fatwa in Rushdie's case was a clear decree explicitly calling for Rushdie's killing. And you also had, in an unsolved case, Hitoshi Igarashi, who was a 44-year-old Japanese scholar in Arabic and Persian. Now, he translated Rushdie's Satanic Verses into Japanese, and he was found stabbed to death in 1991. Now, it's not been solved, but it is believed to be connected to Rushdie's fatwa. What you have now is, as I said, both the defense and the prosecutors, they are going to be looking to see whether they whether this is a terrorism charge, so whether it was directed by Iran, by Hezbollah. The prosecutors certainly feel that they have evidence, and that that evidence is strong and demonstrates detailed preparation, strong identification with Hezbollah and Iranian leaders. They also allege that Mattar researched Rushdie from his office, his movements, even the place that he might watch sport, from at least 2020, so for at least a couple of years. Again, just coming back to that distinction, you know, as you rightly pointed out, Mattar denies these additional federal charges, but also the evidence of ideological admiration doesn't prove motive. And actually, there's a case that happened recently in a similar vein that means that the prosecutors might have a more difficult job trying to establish that link. But of course, we have to wait as this trial plays out. It's just in its second day. We heard the opening statements yesterday. Rushdie expected to speak and give testimony later this week. And yes, well worth watching Rushdie's own words when he's speaking about his new writing. Okay. Just reminding people that he's a writer.
1: Yeah, and we will, I'm sure, come back to this case because it is set to run for the next 2 weeks. Sarah Firth, thank you for taking the time to update us on that trial.
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12: Listening to Lunchtime Live with Andrea Gilligan. It's 1800 453 106. That's the number if you want to join us between now and two this Thursday. We've been talking about this e-scooter ban over the past week and whether the ban on under 18-year-olds will actually work. Well, the Justice Minister, Jim O'Callaghan, spoke to Ciara about this morning and about the clampdown efforts so far.
13: This year, the Gardaí have seized 1,865 e-scooters and scramblers, and 1,400 of them are e-scooters. 793 prosecutions this year for dangerous driving on e-scooters. And even yesterday, we saw the Dublin Crime Response Team seize 11 e-scooters, 2 e-bikes and 1 scrambler. And what was interesting about the seizures yesterday was that the Gardaí used their drone unit to seize these machines. So that the Gardaí are out there actively doing their job.
12: So how do you feel about the government's efforts to get back control? Do they go far enough? 087 1400 106 is the WhatsApp number. Chloe Palmer from County Kerry is with me here on Lunchtime Live today. And Chloe, you're very welcome to the programme because your little boy Nathan was seriously injured in a collision with an e-scooter while he was out playing on his bicycle. When were you first aware of what happened, Chloe?
14: Well, his dad was only a few doors up when it happened. He was out talking to his friends, so Nate went down to his two friends. He was at a standstill on the footpath. He was talking to two boys down there, asking to come up in the bouncing castle. Out of nowhere, then this e-scooter came on the footpath, and he went head on collision with Nathan on his bike. He hit the front of his bike, but Nathan got thrown. And then everyone came running up to my house, it was, but his dad was already down there, but they came up running up to me to tell me straight away what happened.
15: What went through your mind, Chloe, when you heard that?
14: When we saw him, he was out cold. He was just looking up. He wasn't moving. He wasn't talking or not. And his eyes were just open, just lying down.
15: Lying on the ground?
14: Lying on the ground. He was just lying there. He wasn't moving.
15: And you were obviously seriously concerned when you saw that.
14: I thought he was dead, because when he heard me and his dad roaring, then he kind of jumped up. But then he just lost consciousness straight away after.
15: And the emergency services and the ambulance, they came to the area?
14: Yeah, we had a first responder living in the state. She came flying down straight away. Someone knocked on her door and she came straight down.
15: And she was able to help?
14: And she was able to help. She stayed right there until the ambulance came. Yeah.
15: So he's 6 years of age, isn't he?
14: He's six, yeah.
15: Yeah. So he was put into the ambulance and off to hospital in Kerry. And what happened, Chloe?
14: When we got over there, his dad was in the ambulance, and I had my partner's sister here watching my three other kids. I got a drive-in, and he got his CT scan, he got his x-rays for his mouth and everything. And we waited in an hour for his x-rays to come back. The CT came back, and they said he has a fractured skull.
15: Fractured skull. And does he require, is this something that can be treated in hospital locally, Chloe?
14: It can heal, but he has an outpatient with Crumlin and an outpatient with Cork to follow up with his head.
15: To follow up. They're pretty severe injuries, aren't they?
14: They are for a 6-year-old.
15: Yeah.
14: The only thing that saved him was the bike. They said that he was on his bike.
15: Really?
14: The bike took the impact off the e-scooter, because when he fell off his bike, one side of his face got the ground. And then the other side, the e-scooter got. He had a big tire mark of the e-scooter from the top of his ear down to his jaw. And that's where the fracture was, above his ear, where the e-scooter got his head.
15: So the medics had said to you that because he was actually stationary on his own bike at the time, just chatting to his little buddies, that...
14: Yeah.
15: God, it's an awful ordeal, Chloe, for you and his dad and the family.
14: We knew it was something to do with what he said anyway, because his pupils weren't dilating for ages after that. But as I said, the first responder, she was brilliant. She was keeping him up, like even just to squeeze her finger to let him know that he could hear us and everything.
15: Mm.
14: He was struggling to stay awake.
15: So... At some point, will he be transferred to Cork or Crumlin? Is that the next kind of...
14: It's just for an outpatient, just for an outpatient. Going fine with his head.
15: Okay.
14: And everything.
15: Okay. So he'll...
14: It's just to follow up.
15: He will make a... He'll make...
14: They don't see why he shouldn't, because he's so young.
15: Yeah.
14: He's fast healing as well.
15: Yeah, great. He'll make a good recovery, please God.
14: Yeah.
15: Yeah. But it's been a very difficult couple of days for you and the family.
14: It is, because he has to be so careful now for the next 6 weeks to make sure he has no bangs, no falls, no nothing to his head.
15: And he's still in hospital, is he?
14: No, he's home.
15: He's home now. Oh. Great. And how is he? How's he doing?
14: He's full of energy. He's full of energy, but he has nothing to burn it, because he can't do nothing else to go outside or anything.
15: Yeah. It's hard that in the summer, isn't it? You know, when the weather's so good. And
14: it's hard when he sees everyone.
15: It is, yeah.
14: Yeah,
15: but does he understand the extent, do you think, of what happened?
14: He told us that night when he went into A&E, he told us exactly what happened to him. He knew what happened to him.
15: Okay. He knew, but he wasn't on the scooter. He was just on his bicycle.
14: He was just sitting on his bike, just at a standstill on the footpath.
15: When it happened.
14: Talking to the two boys down there.
15: This is obviously a huge ordeal for you and the family. I mean, what happened to Nathan and these things happen. And I suppose, you know, what's kind of interesting about this, it's happened at a time when there's so much national debate about e-scooters, you know, and scrambler bikes and all of these different kind of things. Had you been following much of that, Chloe?
14: I have, I've seen so many posts of people being injured, people being killed by scramblers and by e-scooters. There were so many accidents happening. And I've seen Dublin put up a post as well that it has risen up to 50% for young people going in with head injuries during the summer.
15: You never thought, you know, that they'd be
14: figures. I never thought it'd be my own child getting hurt by it.
15: And then, you know, just a couple of days ago, we hear from government that they're looking at e-scooters being banned for anybody under the age of 18, you know, and these proposals being discussed and things like, you know, e-scooter riders having to wear high-vis jackets and helmets, and this is all going to be mandatory. So I'm just, had that announcement, had you heard that?
14: Well, I don't think they're going to make a total ban to it, especially when they heard so many accidents already happened on them. But I really think they should have put it up to 21 years instead of 18 years.
15: Nobody under the age of 21 should be on an e-scooter.
14: Yeah, because they're still young on them. I think it should have been 3-1. Like, I don't think they're going to put an out ban on them, especially when they heard every accident that's happened and people being killed off them, and they haven't banned them already.
15: But you agree with the ban, you do?
14: Oh, I agree with the ban. I totally agree with this ban.
15: Yeah. And you know, you probably have heard people talk, and you've had enough going on this week without following everything politically. But you know, obviously the announcement about the ban, and then we hear from some politicians saying, sure, this ban isn't going to be effective unless we've the guards to actually enforce it. You know, like,
14: that's what I'm saying. So I don't see them being listened that they're going to obey with this at all.
15: Yeah. So you'd have some concern.
14: Have them already. The young kids, I don't see them getting rid of them either, so they're still going to have them.
15: So you have concerns about how this might be enforced, Chloe?
14: Yes.
15: Yeah. And then you think even it should be higher again, it should be under 21?
14: It should be higher. It should be 21. If they weren't going to make a total ban on it, they should have put it up to 21. I think 18 is still too young to have anything like that in their hands.
15: Some of them are very, I mean, I know there's restrictions around the speed that they should be.
14: There is, but this one was way past over the speed limit. This one would go as fast as the car. It can go up to 50, it can go up to 70 kilometres. You can buy them on the internet. Not even in Ireland. You can buy them past Ireland and everything.
15: And, you know, e-scooter riders having to wear a helmet and a high-vis vest, I'm sure you probably agree with that too.
14: Oh, I agree that they should have their helmets and high-vis, but you can't even hear them when they're coming up next to you.
15: Mm.
14: They're very quiet.
15: The whiz past you.
14: Yeah.
15: I know it's not easy, Chloe, for you, you know, to talk about this, and I'm conscious that, you know, little Nathan is after going through everything he's gone through in the last couple of days, and you found yourself nearly, you know, in the middle of this kind of national conversation that's been happening in recent days about e-scooters. But that's why I thought it was so important to talk to yourself about this today, because I mean, you know, this has sort of landed on your front door in very recent days, you know, and you're only too well aware of the impact of all of this. And what
14: you never think you hear all these stories of happening. Like, you never think it would involve you, one of your own kids in it.
15: And has Nathan brothers or sisters?
14: Yeah, he has three.
15: Is he the youngest?
14: He has
15: two
14: brothers. He's second oldest.
15: Second oldest, yeah. And it was their flat out minding him now, are they?
14: Yeah. They're very good.
15: Yeah, you've a busy house by the sounds of it, Chloe.
14: Yeah, it's busy.
15: Yeah, yeah. Well, look, it's great to hear he's home, you know, and that he'll make a full recovery and that he's doing well. I'm sure you probably need a break after the week you've had yourself, you know.
14: No, but he's doing good. Like, they're very good towards him. They're minding him.
15: Yeah. Well, it's great to hear, you know, and I'm glad that it's. The outcome of this is as positive as it can be, you know, and that's great to hear as well. Chloe, listen, we really appreciate you joining us in the programme today and sharing your experience, and look after yourself, and best wishes to little Nathan as well.
14: Thank Thank you.
12: And obviously, a lot of listeners getting in touch as well. WhatsApp, it's 087 1400 106. Just wishing Nathan and Chloe all the best. And again, just even fair play to Chloe too, says this texter, for actually speaking out about what happened. Another listener makes the point though, like the guards may be seizing some of these e-scooters, but what about them being returned to people after the payment of a small fine? Is that happening? Question from a listener today. Another texter wondering, we have the Garda cars, the Garda motorbikes, and we've Garda bicycles. Do we have Garda e-scooters? I'm wondering why. You know, why shouldn't they have them, asks this listener as well today. They should be completely banned. They're lethal, says this texter. Keep your thoughts coming into us. You can drop us an email if you want to share your own story about this as well. Lunchtime Live at newstalk.com. That's where you can get us. That's Chloe Palmer there joining us here on Lunchtime Live this afternoon from County Kerry. Still to come on the programme in the next half hour today.
16: We have some older residents who are getting quite nervous,
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12: We're going to be talking to residents in County Tipperary. 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

0: from the Irish Rock and Roll Museum is with me in studio this Thursday afternoon to tell us all about the making of Aretha Franklin. How are you?
1: I am brilliant. I'm just listening to that. This is just this. I don't know how we haven't done this before.
0: I know. I say a little prayer.
1: There are just so many great artists. But
0: first of all, you'll be delighted to know I love Aretha Franklin, and I'd regularly listen to her in the house.
1: Yeah, no,
0: big fan.
1: Huge fan. This is one of those moments, Andrea, where we are
0: we come together.
1: Complete agreement.
0: It's a rare moment, Alan.
1: And and what's rare is wonderful. Just on a side, do you have a position on who is greater, Messi or Ronaldo?
0: No. I mean, hazard, I guess.
1: Yeah, no. The reason I bring it up is because all the time, and particularly in recent times, of course, these debates, who is the greatest at this, who is the greatest at that. When we arrive with this particular lady, now, we can have arguments about who is the greatest voice, we can have, you know, the timbre, the quality. Jussi Björling, great Swedish tenor from at the peak in the 1930s. I think my godfather, John Allen, would agree. The greatest singer of all time. But Jussi Björling couldn't do what Aretha can do, and Aretha could do what he could do. This is the voice. I think
0: it's all in the voice.
1: Stand alone in terms of, like, people talk about icons and legends and benchmarks. You can try and be Aretha. You will never be Aretha. You can aspire to her talent. You can be inspired by her talent. But she is standalone.
0: Give us a little bit of her synopsis of her background, first of all, where she came from.
1: Yeah, well, it's not easy. She comes from Memphis, Tennessee, originally, and she is born into a very difficult family situation. It's one of these family situations that might have looked okay from the outside because had the veneer of respectability. Her father was a preacher, and he was very famous, and he was known as the Golden Voice Preacher. His name
0: Prominent Baptist, isn't he?
1: Yeah, C.L. Franklin, very, very famous man in his own right, but to say that the man might have been flawed would not quite cover it. He had a lot of accusations about his interest in younger girls, etc. We won't get into that, but the young Aretha loses her mother when she's only 9. Some sources say 10, but regardless. And it has a devastating effect on her, and she gives birth 3 years later at the age of 12. Her first child is born when she is 12 years old. Her second child is born when she is 15. And not a lot of people know that about the lady, but it is a fact. In fact, there was, in terms of the fatherhood of the baby, was shrouded.

0: a gospel queen. And that was, you know, there was a taboo about rock and roll and soul and all that. I mean, you know, the devil's music and all of that. But she actually, and this is, I mean, talk about milestones in her career. She sings as a 12-year-old at the funeral of Martin Luther King Jr., you know, I mean.
1: So her rise to stardom happened exceptionally early and probably somewhat due to family circumstance and connection then.
0: Absolutely. Her father actually realised her talent and decides to effectively move to New York with a young Aretha. But this is where things begin to change because, of course, the birth of soul and a different movements in music. She makes the decision and she tells her father, I'm going to be soul. Mm-hmm. I mean, she met a young, a successful but young Sam Cooke at the time, and he had a big influence on her. But we don't see the soul until about the ninth album.
1: We'll talk about that in a moment. Mm. Today we're talking about, is it a particular album or a collaboration?
0: I literally couldn't do it. The career is so immense, and we can't do it. We can't do it justice, really, in the time we have. But I've chosen songs throughout her career, which I think everybody will know, because they are landmarks. They are absolute definitive moments in the history of music. Personally, I can't hear the first one that we played without thinking of Rupert Everett singing it in My Best Friend's Wedding.
1: Yeah.
0: which is a fabulous scene in a otherwise ordinary film, but amazing song.
1: It wasn't Stepmom. There was some movie around the very, very early 90s that I think some of her music featured in. And I think that's where
0: well
1: I
0: be.
1: Was first kind of introduced to her. So the first song we played, I Say a Little Prayer. What's significant about that?
0: It's a gorgeous song, and we should give full credit to writing credentials here. This is Burt Bacharach on the music, and a man who wrote more hits than anybody ever, really. So it's what I will say about Aretha. She's frequently takes on the songs of others, and she has written many songs during her career. But this was written by the great Burt Bacharach, and it's a song that really was a breakout hit for her.
1: How many albums did she release?
0: Including collaborations, you're into the 40s and 50s, really.
1: And when did they start to become a success?
0: So her ninth album is the one where we really see the arrival. This is Aretha, and she is now soul goddess number one at this point. And so the songs from that album, which will feature two of today, is the benchmark where she becomes a global superstar. And there's no substitute for talent here. She's just, it's the voice, isn't it?

0: make me feel like a natural woman. I feel like a natural woman listening to this song. Written by the extraordinary talent of Carole King, and first appeared on Carole's own album, the great album, one of the great albums, singer-songwriter's Tapestry. But if you want to watch a video that will bring a tear to a glass eye, Aretha performs this. It's on YouTube. You have to look this up. At the induction of Carole King into the Kennedy Center Honors. And Aretha walks out and sings. Carole King doesn't know this is about to happen. And if she did know, she's a very good actress. And in the crowd are people like Barack and Michelle Obama, who are openly weeping as this begins. But Carole King cannot quite believe. Now, this was a huge hit for Aretha, but brought to life, I think it's 2015, I'm going to say that, but it's easy to find this video.
1: This is late 60s, isn't it?
0: Yeah, it's just 67 is when this song first came out,

0: and this is the golden era of soul. But you know, it's not just a soul track. It's one of those moments where I ask myself, you know, do I believe you when you're shaping a song? She did have two very turbulent marriages. We've touched briefly on her personal life, and to some degree, I pay very little attention to the personal life of artists.
1: Yeah.
0: But one can't help but feel that the experience of trauma, pain, particularly when it comes to an artist, is so formative in their work and their expression. And you really hear this is a woman who has been loved, and you can hear it in every note and every word.
1: And You Make Me Feel Like a Natural Woman. I want you to tell us about a song written by Aretha Franklin.

0: is. Thank you.
1: I mentioned another film reference, but she performs this in the song The Blues Brothers. I have to tell you, Aretha, so many singers in that crossed over and did acting roles. She only ever really appeared in two films, and I don't want to be unkind. An actress, she was not. But nobody cared in The Blues Brothers, because Ray Charles is in it, he can't act a lick. Lots of other famous singers appear in that, but she plays a waitress in a soul food cafe. The Blues Brothers come in and they're trying to get her husband to rejoin the band. I don't know if people aren't familiar with The Blues Brothers. It's just one of the most fun movies ever made, and the music is spectacular. But she breaks into song, as people do in the film.
2: Yeah.
1: And she sings this, and she did write it herself, and it is... I mean, it's just pure joy.
2: Yeah, it's brilliant. Know. And it's a real gear shift even from the other two that we played
1: Absolutely.
2: A little earlier.
1: Absolutely.
2: What's her most successful song, Alan?
1: Oh, we are going to finish with it.
2: Right, okay. Well, don't mention it. Yeah. But of the three we've played so far, how were they received? Well, not just in the States, but elsewhere.
1: These are all number ones. I mean, there's the level of success, there's very few people, as we always say, who are good for 10 years, let alone 40 or 50. And Aretha's hits are standalone. She won 18 Grammys.

0: is I Never Loved a Man the Way I Love You. And the reason I've chosen this is twofold, really. It was her first big hit in terms of announcing herself. So this is from the ninth album. So we're back in 1967 again. It's a song written by a lesser-known songwriter called Ronnie Shannon. But this is the song that actually, this is her first, you know, Billboard chart topper.
1: So were songwriters just, they were writing and coming to her?
0: Oh, yeah, absolutely. Yeah. And I should mention a guy here called Berry Gordon, who is very much the Michigan Detroit Soul Factory, Hitsville, USA. He did try and sign her to the label because they had a songwriting engine. They had a team of songwriters that produced hits. She doesn't seem to rely on one source. So she's more than happy to pick and choose from various different sources. But it's the second reason I've chosen it. It's pure soul.
1: Yeah.
0: Pure soul. And it belongs to its era. It has that amazing, you know, horn section in there, and it's just oof.
1: Before we talk about her passing, which is in relatively recent years, her legacy, she'll be remembered as kind of an activist too, won't she?
0: She absolutely will, because as I said, I mean, she performed at the funeral of Martin Luther King. She's the only artist ever to sing at the inaugurations of three different American presidents, Jimmy Carter, Bill Clinton, and Barack Obama. Again, we talk about the idea of icon. She is synonymous, not just with her music, but with the age that she came from, the civil rights movement in America, something that deeply affected her and her music, of course. And she stood and she marched with those people as well. And Rolling Stone magazine has voted her the greatest singer of all time. I mean, and we can
1: hard
0: talk
1: to argue.
0: Yeah, it's as I said, we can talk about quality of voice, things like that, but the greatest singer of all time.
1: Your final pick today from Aretha Franklin.
0: Oh.
1: Respect.
0: Written by the very tragic Otis Redding. So Otis Redding, who most people will know from the song "Sitting on the Dock of the Bay." Well, most people might not know that actually Otis Redding was dead by the time that song became number one. He died in a plane crash 2 days before the song was released. But he wrote this one. And again, coming back to the idea that Aretha draws from many, many different sources. I mean, does this song really need me to talk about it?
1: No. It's her most successful.
0: The most successful,
1: ever.
0: Most iconic, feminist anthem. Is it one of the greatest songs of all time? I think so.
1: It's a great tune. We are going to leave listeners with Respect by Aretha Franklin. For the moment, though, Alan Buckley from the Irish Rock and Roll Museum Experience. Alan, thanks a million for joining us to tell us about the making of Aretha Franklin.
0: Respect.

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1: Now, Tipperary fire crews remain at Slieve na Mon today. They're continuing to monitor the wildfire following several days of fairly intensive firefighting operations. Our reporter Jamie O'Hara is at the scene in County Tipperary and is with me here on the programme. Jamie, what's the latest from there this lunchtime?
2: Andrea, good afternoon. Well, the fire is still burning here on the mountain. There's white smoke. It's rising from the fire and it's filling the air around the mountain where helicopters are continuing to drop water above me. You may or not be able to hear them in the background, but they've got the buckets underneath them and they're flying to and fro. I've seen several so far. One side of the sky here is blue with some clouds, while the other side, which is affected by the fire, is just white smoke completely surrounding the area. Something that has been pointed out to me here is that there are local contractors who are actually on the mountain with a tractor and a slurry tanker that's full of water to try to damp down the area, and I can actually see the tractor and tanker. It's about halfway up the mountain. Obviously they can't get too close to the fire because they don't have the proper gear. This is a multi-agency response, Andrea. There's local fire crews, including from Clonmel, Carrick and Shore, Care. They're all involved to try to contain this fire.
1: Yeah.
2: Now, I'm looking at the mountain now. There's a lot of smoke in the area. You can see the parts of the mountain that have been burned, and there's the smell and taste of smoke in the air from my vantage point here. Now, I spoke with a local, Billy Tobin, who lives near the mountain just in the last few minutes, and he actually had moved his wife and children out of the house, out of the area as the fire was closing in, and he pointed out the area on the mountain where his house is. I can see it now. The house looks to be out. It's not in danger, but still a very stressful time for Billy, his family and people in the area, and I believe we can hear from Billy Tobin now.
3: Billy Tobin is my name.
4: Billy, what have the last few days been like?
3: Stressful, and like, I suppose, look, it's been a big concern for any of us living locally here. Like, we're in Listen at Hubbard here, up the cul-de-sac there onto the hill, over in Clonmel, sure, people back towards Clusty, Kilcash, anyone in the locality. It's been quite stressful. Like, and like, look, like yesterday evening especially, it looked like there was a strong possibility it was going to reach down to us. Like, so many other people in the locality, so many neighbours, so many people locally, people from all along, agricultural contractors that have big tankers, like, and they drew loads of water up onto the hill and they dropped loads of water up there. Like, it, she's only for them. Like, we were in trouble, I think. Like,
1: yeah, it's Billy Tobin talking to you, Jamie, in the past few minutes today. The County Council, though, in Tipperary say there's no immediate threat to life, though.
2: Yeah, that's right. They released an update just over an hour ago saying conditions have stabilised and improved today after what they said was extensive aerial and ground firefighting efforts. Now, some fire activity is expected to increase as temperatures rise during the day. Now, they have said there's no immediate threat to life, but they're asking locals, crucially, to take precautions about the smoke, to close windows and monitor livestock, and for, you know, people who the smoke might have a severe impact on, just to keep an eye on them. They've also said in this statement, Andrea, they're urging the public not to rely on what they say are unofficial reports or speculation, and they say information will be provided through the Tipperary County Council official channels.
1: That's where you need to go. It's not TikTok, it's not Instagram, it's the Tip County Council website and the Tipperary Fire and Rescue Services. That's who I suppose locals need to pay heed to. Stay with me, Jamie, for a moment, because I've Joe Leahy on the line, and Joe is with us from Clonmel in Tipperary this afternoon. I'm sure locals across the county, Joe, are concerned about this.
5: Absolutely, Andrea. Yeah, they're very concerned. And, you know, while you can look at some of the pictures and you can see the mountain ablaze, and it's, you know, one aspect of it, I suppose, is scenic. But then if you look at the other side of it and you see the seriousness of it and all that goes with that, you know, it's there's smoke billowing out of the whole mountainside, you know, and it's travelling down as far as Clonabe Strand, which is over 40 kilometres away. And that's also, you know, there's no strong wind or any, there's no real strong wind to move it on. So it's sort of sitting there in a cloud. And as your reporter have said there, you know, there's a smell of smoke, there's a taste of smoke. And the county council have said there's no immediate threat to life. and that's factual. And then the next thing, but is there a threat to property? You know, if the wind changes in a flash, then, you know, then the whole thing is probably out of control. Well, but hopefully, and please God, that won't happen.
1: Yeah, and that's something, Jamie's still with us, Joe. That's obviously something that the fire and rescue services are keeping a very close eye on, wind direction and speed and all that goes with that, Jamie.
6: Yeah, that's right, Andrea. So when I pulled up first time in Killarney in County Tipperary, it's about, I suppose, 10 kilometres from Clonmel, and the helicopter now is just dropping another bucket of water on the mountainside. But when I turned up here today, when I was talking to a man from Quilche, and he was telling me that actually the chief fire officer for this area, the one that's in charge of this operation right now, was actually up on an Air Corps helicopter, and they were monitoring what way the wind was going, what way the smoke was going, which way the fire was tracking, what areas needed immediate attention. So they're very well trained. This isn't their first time doing this, so yeah, they're keeping a very, very close eye on it.
1: We can actually, Jamie, we can actually hear from the Quilche official about that.
7: What's happening right now, we have crews across the mountain and in the forest trying to contain the fire that's been burning over the last number of days. So the key focus today is containment to avoid the fire spreading further. It did get into Quilche Forest Plantation last night. We understand the fire started on Open Mountain back Monday, and through work with the Quilche teams, Quilche contractors and Tipperary Fire Service, we managed to contain it pretty well. The wind picked up last night and it jumped into the forest, but through the work of the helicopters that we were using, managed to contain that last night. So today really is about containment to avoid the fire from spreading any further.
1: Yeah, Eamon Kenny from Quilche there talking to Jamie O'Hara a little earlier as well. Joe, where you are in Clonmel, can you see the extent of the blaze?
5: Yeah, we can indeed, yeah. We're, you know, everybody knows, I suppose, around here, particularly where Sleabhan Na Mban is, an awful lot of people would have climbed it over the years. Mm. You know, it's while it's steep in places, it's still, in terms of mountains, it's low enough. But at the end of the day, then trying to get machinery up there is a totally different ballgame. And, you know, I suppose, there's great credit, obviously, like you, to all the services that are taking part in this, you know, and we have one to thank them all. But I think what's happening up there as well, on parts of the mountain, then there's areas like a bog, you know, which is absolutely full of, I suppose, turf-like, peat-like substance. So that can burn deeply and deeply. And while you think it might be quenched on the top, it could still be burning away underneath because the water can't get down to where it is. And the slightest puff of wind, then it can take off again. So it's going to have to be monitored, I'd say, for a good few days yet, you know.
1: Yeah, absolutely.
5: To get on top of this.
1: Pat is with us too, Joe. Pat, you're also in Clonmel, is that right?
8: That's correct, yeah.
1: And I'm sure people across the county are concerned, you know, about this. And as Pat or as Joe said, great efforts to contain the blaze over the last couple of days. But it is something that has to be monitored into the rest of the week.
8: Yeah, this has gone on now since Monday. And like what we'll have to do is we'll have to put measures in place because, as you said, this is a multi-agency response. We'll have to have a multi-agency plan put in place. What was mentioned even this morning now was basically we'll have to look at the type of growth on these hills. We'll have to look at as well, we have extremes and we have to recognise that climate change is a problem and we had extremes of rain. What we need to do to work as a fire break for this as well, what we need to do is we need to harvest some water in the hills around and it would act as a fire break as well. But there's an awful lot of planning needs to go into this. And we need to have all agencies, even as regards wildlife, as regards change in whatever is on the hills, we'll have to look at all this. But definitely we have to recognise that climate change is very much part of this as well. And we're having extremes of this and we do have to plan because this is devastating for people living in this area. And as I said, we have to learn from these and this cannot go on. Like I was of the opinion that this would go on a day or maybe a day and a half. Mm-hmm. This has gone on for 4 or 5 days.
1: And can you see it, Pat, where you're based?
8: I can see it, yeah. Even on the hills, I could see it burning away there. All we have now is we have smoke covering the hills because of the response with the water.
1: Can you smell that as well in your own locality?
8: You could there, I think, but the wind has changed, and I think that's why the forestry as well. But as I said, the forestry, agriculture, the whole lot, the local authority, they need to get around the table, and we need to put in a plan in place to prevent this from happening again. And, we'll have to look at a serious plan has to go into this, but we definitely have to learn from this.
1: Mm-hmm. And let's just leave them on as a, you know, it's a very sort of a popular attraction, tourist attraction, and for locals as well, and walks and hiking and all that goes with that, isn't it?
8: It is, and I know when people are hiking, if they're going through heathers or whatever, it's picturesque and it's lovely when they're in bloom. And I know it will have an impact if we change some of that. But we have to look at what's igniting and how quickly it ignites, and the actual fire threat to this if this happens. So Birdwatch Ireland, a whole lot needs to come on board here, because we need to look at the wildlife. We need to look that if we start changing things. But there's a serious plan needs to be put in place, and this stuff cannot go on for 4 or 5 days, and land being burned. There's massive amount of acres being burned from every corner. Like Slieve na Mon goes right around, and there's a massive amount. This has been a big fire. So as I said, there's an awful lot of land things. So, but I'm glad there's no property yet. But as I said, we do not need to get to that. The plans need to be put in place after
1: this. Yeah, and you're right, in the aftermath of this, you know, to ensure that there's efforts to try and contain something like this potentially happening into the future. Well, as I said at the outset, the fire crews are still there, still monitoring what's been going on for several days. Fairly intensive firefighting operation. And please just take heed, listen to the fire and rescue services and the council based in the county. For the moment, we'll leave it there. That's Pat and also Joe, our own Jamie O'Hara, and my thanks as well to the local residents Billy Tobin and Eamon Kenny from Quilcha for chatting to Jamie this afternoon. The email's lunchtimelive@newstalk.com.
0: This is the best of News Talk. The best bits from the last 24 hours.
1: Now, we want to turn our attention to this.

0: changes be on the way for football with the GAA set to review the rule changes introduced this year? Have they made the game more exciting? Should they go a step further though? Take a listen to the former Mayo manager and chair of the group looking at further rule changes, Kevin McStay. He spoke to Owen Sheehan on Off the Ball about some potential possible ideas.
1: The 4-point goal will pop up, I think.
2: Right.
1: There would be a strong opinion out there. We're looking at the evidence now at the moment that the 2-pointer has pretty much diluted the goal, or certainly has the potential to dilute the effect of what we all see as a great moment in the game, which is, you know, a terrific goal that can change the direction of a game. And it came across to me very forcibly in the club final. If you remember, Bridget's got a goal, I'm going to say with 20 minutes to go or 15, but it seemed to be a turning point. It would have been in other years, I believe. But the Dingle lads, I think one of the Gaelies, went down the field and kicked a 2-pointer immediately, pretty much immediately. And it knocked the stuffing out of the goal, if that makes sense. And so we'd have a sense that, yeah, we probably need to have another look at it.
0: So Kevin McStay speaking to Owen Sheehan and Off the Ball. 4 points for a goal, the possible introduction of video refereeing technology and a backcourt rule. Some of the ideas being considered by the GAA's Football Expert Advisory Group. Valerie Mulcahy, former GAA, Cork GAA player, is with me here on Lunchtime Live today. Does the game need more changes, Valerie?
3: Well, I suppose, first of all, if you're looking back at what the changes have done and made, you know, they've had a huge impact, very positive in my eyes. I mean, 2 sellout semi-finals, I don't know when that last happened. I think it has been amazing in terms of, like, causing players, allowing them to have more decision-making, and, like, we're incentivising and rewarding the kind of play we want, which was attacking football, kicking more scores, probably less hand passing. And I think it has been very positive in that sense. And I think as well, the fact that the 3-pointer, sorry, the goal, like the 2-pointer, the 1-pointer, has ensured that games are, unless there's a massive gap, that games are still in the balance, and that you kind of never know what's going to happen, because there is opportunities to kind of catch up on opposition. So I think, firstly, anyway, to commend the changes that have been made. I think they have been fantastic, and yeah, it definitely rejuvenated the game and been revolutionary, really. But I guess as well, you got to consider like the effect that it has on the players. I mean, there's the quick restart, you know, everything is a lot more frantic, there's a lot more demands on the players as well. So looking at maybe how many subs you can bring on, that might be something to consider, right? But I do think it has been revolutionary, and you know, some of those have even come into the ladies' football, which has been great.
0: So you think they should, this expert group, they should consider some of these additional changes?
3: Well, I think it's always good to consider.
0: Yeah. Well, even just to review the changes brought in for this year, it'll all have to be discussed after the All-Ireland final on Sunday. Are you there, Valerie? Have we got Valerie? I think we might have lost Valerie. Have we? Try just, Valerie, if you can hear me, just stay with us. We're going to try and reconnect with you. It's 1800 453 106. That's the number. Bernard is with me on the line today. Bernard, you're a football fan. Do we need more new rules?
4: I don't necessarily think so. I think the football championship over the last 2 seasons has been spectacular altogether, as Valerie said. 2 sellout semi-finals. Just to give you an idea of how much the game has changed since 2024, I was at the All-Ireland quarter-final between Kerry and Derry in Croke Park. There was a doubleheader, Donegal and Louth were on as well. There was barely 40,000 people at it. And in the first half of that game, I went to both the toilet and the bar twice, just to get away from the game, because it was so
0: time.
4: Dull.
0: It was so slow.
4: Literally, to kill time. The last time I did that was in maths class in secondary school, you know. So that's how much the game has changed in 2 seasons, you know. Like, yeah, obviously last year was amazing. It jumped up a notch again this year. There's before there was nothing more dangerous than a 2-point lead. Now there's nothing more dangerous than an 11-point lead. So that's the best thing about it. I know they're talking about the 4-point goal as well. They did trial this in the sandbox games when they were coming up with the ideas for the rules, and they just said that stronger teams were absolutely trouncing other teams. I can imagine if I'm playing for a junior team down in Kerry and we're missing one or two lads due to injury or holidays or work or whatever, and we're playing a strong team and that strong team gets two goals in the opening half, the game is over. The game is literally over. That's eight points. From two goals.
0: But Kevin McStay makes an interesting point, though, when he was talking to Owen about this, that, you know, now with the introduction of the two-pointer, that, you know, in his own words, he says it knocks the stuffing out of the goal. Is there much point risking the goal?
4: I don't think so. I think the momentum of goals are unreal. You could see it for Westmeath in the Leinster final. You could see it for Dublin against Donegal in extra time. You could see it in all these games. Once the goal goes in, it mightn't be as much on the scoreboard, but the atmosphere in the stadium has jumped through the roof. You know, people are jumping for joy. Mm. And then the joy of it, your head is in your hands 1 minute going, oh God, we're after conceding a goal. Next thing, someone belts a two-pointer from 60 yards or from the sideline and the other supporters jump up. The atmosphere is unbelievable. I wouldn't be tearing around with the rules too much. The only thing, I suppose, people are probably... and it's fair enough, is the 50-yard penalty for not giving the ball back straight away. That's a bit harsh because the inter-county players are getting cuter, sharper, and they're, you know, the second the foul is committed and the ball is in the opposition's players, they're going, he's not giving it back. And referees are falling for that straight away. And that's actually the winning and the losing of the game. You can see it for Dingle in the All-Ireland semi-final, must-final. You can see it for a lot of other. You can see it for Donegal against Dublin when it was extra time as well, not giving the ball back. And at that pace, at that speed, you know, you have to allow maybe 3 or 4 seconds anyway to hand the ball back.
0: You think that might. So you think just leave what has been introduced has worked and leave well enough alone for the moment?
4: So maybe just the 50-yard penalty for not handing the ball back is a bit too harsh.
0: Right.
4: You know, maybe tweak it a small bit if they don't give it back within 3 or 4 seconds rather than straight away. You know, because sometimes you don't even know which way the free is going. You know, that's happened to a lot of players. They have the ball in their hand and they're going, the free, okay, is it to us or is it to them? And the referee goes, oh, you haven't given it back. 50 yards up the pitch, 2 points or extra time, game over, whatever.
0: There you go. What about you, Pat? Do you think the rules that have been introduced in the past 12 months go far enough, or should they even move it a step further?
2: Yeah, well, if we're moving it a step further, we could move it to a game we played here for the last 50 years, the Australian rules. 6 points for a goal, 3 for over the bar, and one each side of the goalpost. But better teams have better resources. So if you take the Kerrys and the Dublins, they're full of resources and they always put out a good team. Maybe they didn't breed them all. They adapted them. Dublin bought in players. They didn't buy them. They've seen a good player from...
0: Yeah, but I mean, there's been different. I mean, when you look at the makeup of the quarter and the semi-finals this year, we saw the inclusion of teams that hadn't been there for a long, long period. So could you not argue the rule changes have actually helped to even the playing field?
2: Well, sometimes it happens and sometimes it doesn't. But it's great to see the Weeks team. Westmead came on and won the Leinster this year. And they're nowhere now. And Loud were knocked out in the early stages and they got to the All-Ireland semi-final.
0: Mm.
2: You know that it's skewed in every way. The only team that won a provincial championship is Kerry, that got through to the All-Ireland final or the semi-final.
0: I've heard that point being made a couple of weeks ago, you know, about what's the point in actually trying to win or winning the provincial championship that you nearly don't get enough of a bounce off that. Michael is with us too, Pat. Michael, you're a former referee and chairman of underage clubs based in Galway. Do you agree with Kevin McStay? Should the GAA as advisory group look now at more changes?
5: Because the new rules had dramatic by opening up the game and increasing scoring. I think they should let it go one or two more seasons, but I would consider, and I think they should consider, that the provincial winners should be getting home advantage in the early rounds of the All-Ireland series. And it would entice counties like Roscommon now this year. You know, they gain no advantage. As this man said there, only Kerry has gone through. So the mark is also another one. I think it should be removed completely. There's no player using it now. And I wouldn't agree with the 4 points for the goal. I think they should leave it. I would increase the subs from maybe 5 to 6.
0: Mm. There was some talk about that being considered as well, wasn't there, the bench changes?
5: Yeah, because, I mean, if you have a panel of 26 and you only start 15, I mean, why not increase the players, you know what I mean? Because the pace of the game has gone, it's unbelievable now, the pace of the game. I referee games here at the moment, and even underage, we allow the goalies here in Galway at underage, up to 15, to participate in the game, just to allow them to get more skill at an underage level. But when it goes over 16, you can go into the new game. But the game has changed so much. Solo and goal, the 1v1 throw-ins, you know, players are not fouling now because the tap and go, the game is at an awful speed. And, you know, the kick-outs are being more contested at midfield. The goal, if you deny a player a goal and he's pulled down, you're black card, you're gone. So they also, the man said there about the 50 metres. Mm. I think the 50 metres is too much.
0: I think it's too much.
5: I really think that should be maybe 20 or 30. It just, okay, if the sideline is abusing you, or which can happen, you can see the manager or selectors getting frustrated with the referee. Okay, bring it on. And that settles everything. But for the ordinary guy pulling a ball over the lad's hand, you know, there's no need to bring a 50 yards. I think maybe 20 or 30.
0: So don't go that far, and you don't think 4 points for a goal.
5: I wouldn't agree with it.
0: Yeah,
5: but
0: leave the score
5: as
0: is. I
5: would think that the provincial winners should be getting a better home advantage in the round series. And I think there should be more neutral venues picked for games.
0: Okay. I mentioned Galway.
5: I'm chairman here of the underage in Galway, and I'm a Corafin person. So I think the game has changed unbelievable, and the skill of good players. We'll see now on Sunday all the skills of the top class players, you know, brought out in Croagh Park on Sunday. So you'll see the best, you know, the way the game is played at the moment. The most skillful players are being rewarded, especially with the 2-pointers. But I do think that the back and over, kicking back and over, they call it wipers now in the game. There's too much of this going on. The fast play is lovely to see, and attacking from infield.
0: It's funny you say that. Text from a listener here who says, I feel the game is terrible at the moment. The tap and go was good, but what we have now, instead of teams passing the ball in the defence, which the rules try to change, we have teams passing the ball in the midfield and half forward area with the opposition in defence as well. 4 points for a goal is absolutely ridiculous. We have a game now which I feel is a mixture of Aussie rules and basketball, says this listener. Joey is on the line. Joey, do you think they should look at 4 points for a goal, introduction of video referee and technology, and this backcourt rule?
6: Yeah, I think as a player, as I say, through all of the changes, like up until 2017 or 18, I was playing senior football, and towards the end, that race to zero mistakes was just so horrible. I remember playing a league final against Castleknock in 2016 or 17, and the end finish score in a dull night in November was 9-5 or something. It was horrible. So these changes have just been brilliant for the club player and the county players alike, and I think the ebb and flow of the game has been electric. The likes of the goal line technology, of course, the Dublin game the last day really put the light on
0: it.
6: Might
0: benefit.
6: Yeah, I think the problem with that is that it's really only manageable in Croker. You know what I mean? Some of the big stadiums might be able to do it, but from an admin perspective, the Hooter has been tricky enough for a lot of stadiums to manage. It's very difficult to manage. You could never do it at a club level because from an administrative point of view, putting that in, there was a game, I think, this year where the Hooter was going off. The television knew that the Hooter was off, but the pitch didn't, and it caused confusion. So you could never bring goal-line technology in. Croker, yes, brilliant. Have it for the All-Ireland semis and finals. Definitely, my opinion would be avoid VAR. This going back in review, and you've seen what a mess it's made of soccer. Maybe the goal line technology, which is just an addition of Hawkeye, where it is the ball over the line or not, might be a good addition to Croker. But I wouldn't be a huge fan of the 4-point goal either. To Max Day's point, I think it's probably a matter of opinion. But I love the fact that a 2-pointer can quickly turn around a goal. The problem with the game identified was that a goal would almost put a team out of sight very quickly because you could sit on a lead then and defend it and pull a whole load of lad back and, you know, defend the lead. So I think the 4-point goal is poor enough. The fact that a 2-pointer then puts you back in touch and distance, it puts the team back in the mixer. And I think it gives a team enough chances to change the direction of the game, whereas before it was just you'd eke yourself into a 4 or 5 point lead, sit back and protect it, and you know there was no 2-pointer, and you'd protect the goal at all costs, and they didn't have enough time to chip over points, you know. So I think they've been brilliant. The backcourt rule, I like. I love go forward.
0: Well, this
6: football
0: is kind of like basketball, isn't it?
6: It's a bit like basketball. And look, you want to always avoid trying to be like Aussie rules and saying we need more subs and being interchanges and just roll on, roll off, or, you know, the backcourt rule like basketball or protecting the arc or shot clocks. They're all stuff you're looking at. Sports that we like to watch that are exciting, but not diluting the Gaelic sports that we have, which are just so amazing and they need to be protected. But it's just avoiding the situation that occurred before, which meant football had just become so dull. It just become unwatchable and unplayable at times.
0: Well, it's funny. I mean, you can hear even listeners can hear today from all of you getting in touch, kind of a fairly mixed response, I'd say, to the idea of further changes. Do you envisage, Valerie Mulcahy, that there will be more rule changes for the next season?
3: I would say maybe one or two, but I don't think that there should be a huge amount of change. And, like, just going back to the points that were made earlier, like the... I'm sorry, I got cut off earlier, so I'm not sure where I was heard. But like the demand on players is so great that there's obviously going to be a slowdown in play at certain stages, like, you know, and that's going to be natural. Everything can't be at 100%, and that is why there's a bit of back and forward play or across the field play. But I think the 2-pointer has allowed, you know, it harder to be forecast what you're going to do. Are you going to go in for the goal? Are you going to come back out and try and go for the 2-pointer? So I think it has made it a great spectacle. The 4-pointer goal, I'm not too sure about yet, but like considering what's going on with the players and how much demand and physical demand is put on them, I think maybe bringing in maybe an extra substitute, and given that there are so many inter-county players putting in so much time and there is a big panel, and often people are so disappointed because they're not even named on the 26, you know, and there's often a squad at 38. So maybe looking at allowing more players who have given a whole season of effort to have an impact in a game. But like, I think it has been a phenomenal season, and that, you know, maybe not changing too many rules again, because it just gets more confusing as well, and allow the teams to adapt to these ones.
0: Yeah.
3: And I think it has been brilliant that there has been more teams like Louth having huge days out, Westmeath winning Connacht. You know, like that is definitely coming about from the rules.
0: Created
3: changes,
0: so much, you know, buzz.
3: So,
0: you know,
3: I mean, not every team is going to have an All Ireland, win the All Ireland. So like, that's their All Ireland, you know.
0: Yeah.
3: Like, that's a realistic goal for them. That's their own. So it's great to see that.
0: Speaking of which, who will win on Sunday?
3: I think Kerry will, given their experience there, given their they know what's required. I think they have the skill set. I think they have. They're peaking at the right time, and I just hope Mayo have obviously Mayo are in it, so they have an opportunity to win as well. But I guess you don't want a repeat of like the hurling All Ireland, where, you know, the team who have dominated and have had huge success and ability to like to perform in the big
0: Kerry
3: day
0: is,
3: and have that work.
0: Your heart says Kerry on Sunday. What about
3: what does my heart say?
0: The head says it maybe then. What about you, Michael?
5: I'd love to see Mayo win it. They're my neighbours here, and I would know a lot of the managers and the clubs.
0: It's going to be brilliant.
5: But Mayo will have to be at the top of their game. They will have to be in their faces. And they will have to stop Paddy Clifford coming through the middle. No, Joe Connors of serious players, Kerry.
0: Yeah.
5: They're going for the 48. Will they want to win it? Yes, they will. But I really hope Mayo puts up a really good show. And it's there for them.
0: Yeah, Joey, just finally.
6: Yeah, I'd actually like the heart would like a Mayo win. A good, really good Mayo friend who I'd like to see get it done. Of course, Kerry are hot favourites. But with the likes of, I think now with the new rules, it suits a superstar player. I love a Kobe. I love these new lads coming through. I love Paddy. I love David Clifford. Those superstar players now are really making a difference. And there's opportunity there to turn games around quickly. So if Mayo can stay in touch, get into the business end with a couple of points swing and the difference, put a bit of squeeze on Kerry. I think if Kerry get even a sniff of an open door, they'll kick the thing down. they'd be gone by 10 points. But if Mayo can stick in it, I think there's always a chance.
0: We want to chat to some of the Mayo and Kerry mega fans on the programme tomorrow afternoon. So if you identify as one, this is your opportunity. If you're hunting for last minute tickets, let us know. Drop us an email today if you want to make your case to join us in the programme tomorrow. Lunchtime Live at newstalk.com. That's where you can get us. For the moment, though, we leave it there. Bernard, Valerie, Mulcahy, Pat, Joey and Michael, thanks a million to you all for getting in touch with us today.
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0: Now, on yesterday's show, we were talking about the drop in taxi numbers across the country, and listeners got in touch to tell us how difficult it is to get a cab in many rural parts of the country as well. Anne is with me on the programme today because, Anne, you got in touch with us to tell us about your situation with your late husband's taxi. What's the story, Anne?
8: Yes. Well, before my husband passed away, quite suddenly, a form has to be filled in, designating who is to have the plate, and it was me, of course, and that was sent off, and it was Christmas week. I got a letter back addressed to me, and I filled in sent in several things, and they sent back another letter to say I needed to fill in, I think it was an S15E form, and apparently, which I didn't read, it had to be taken up within 9 months. I applied 11 months later because most taxi men were under the impression that it was a year. And they told me the plate was invalid. Now, after COVID, normally there was a year to renew your license.
0: Yeah.
8: But after COVID, they made that rule that it was 2 years. But yet they told me the license was invalid because I hadn't taken it up within the nine months.
0: And just, Anne, sorry, just to cut across you for a moment, I'm sorry to hear about your husband's passing as well. I know it's difficult to go through all of this sort of, you know, red tape and paper filling and all of this kind of stuff. It's very hard. Yeah, no, I understand that. So this is to basically to put the taxi license, was it to put it in your name? Is that what you were doing?
8: It was to finalise it in my name. I mean, the initial part whereby Philip had said I was to get the taxi plate was done, and they had all the details, and I was to take up the plate within 9 months, which I didn't. Like, use the plate or whatever I was going to do with it.
0: Oh, you to use
8: I had
0: it
8: to
0: within,
8: register it
0: yeah,
8: within
0: register
8: 9 months.
0: And,
8: I didn't.
0: And you just missed that and by 2 months.
8: By 2 months, because I was totally traumatised.
0: Yeah,
8: I mean, we've been 45 years married, and you know, and I mean, as I say, like Philip was diagnosed for a man who was swimming and dancing, and all of a sudden, like, he was diagnosed 1 week, and 3 weeks later, he was gone.
0: Oh God!
8: You know, which was
0: it
8: horrendous.
0: Cancer, and that he had.
8: Yes.
0: Was it?
8: Yes.
0: I'm sorry to hear that. It was very quick.
8: Thank you. It was horrendous.
0: Yeah.
8: But so, of course, I mean, sure, I didn't know whether I was on my head or my heels.
0: Yeah, I know.
8: And I did ask them, could I appeal it? And they said, would my doctor give me a letter? Which he did.
0: Which he would, yeah.
8: And they just said, oh, well, actually, there's no appeal. They weren't very nice to deal with, whereas most people were absolutely wonderful. But I have to say, they really weren't great. I did go to several TDs. At the time, actually, Jack Chambers was the Minister for Transport. And I went to him, and he said he tried, but there was nothing he could do. Now, I probably ruffled his feathers a bit, because I did say, when he said that, if I was one of your cronies, you know, you'd look after
0: or
8: me.
0: Or you mean, like a constituent
8: never,
0: maybe or something. Yeah. Are you Dublin-based, JR?
8: Yes,
0: I am.
8: And it was in his constituency.
0: I know, and look, and you know, I suppose there's, you know, it's probably for the politicians, you know, if they were here, maybe they'd say, you know, there's rules around all of this. But I can understand, like, it's difficult circumstances, Anne, and, you know, obviously your husband died so suddenly, you know, it's very difficult. So you got on to the NTA because they're really responsible, you know, they're in charge of this.
8: Yes.
0: And you have had, you know, there's been really nothing that can be done. Is that it?
8: They keep telling me the plate is invalid, you know, which...
0: So no one can use the plate now? Is that right?
8: No one can use the plate. Mm. But I mean, like, surely, like, we bought the plate, Philip had been using it for over 40 years, and we took out a second mortgage. Okay, there was deregulation, but it was still our plate. That it seems ludicrous that in the space of...
0: Eight weeks.
8: Most taxi men weren't aware of the fact that it was 9 months.
0: Mm.
8: Like, it was actually only highlighted in their newsletter a year later.
0: So you want the plate back. And would you be interested, Anne, would you be interested in driving the taxi yourself, or maybe is there family that might be?
8: No, but my son-in-law would.
0: He would be interested in keeping it going, yeah.
8: Yes.
0: And obviously the cost, as you said, for yourself and your husband in doing all of, you know, in getting the license, buying it in the first place, you'd like to keep it on the road.
8: Well, it was the second mortgage, and when deregulation came, I mean, my husband never actually came to terms with it. And I am naturally a positive person, and I'd say, look, you have to build a bridge. You really, you know, you can't let it define you. Look what you have and not what you haven't, and that's the way it is, and there's nothing you can do about it. And we did, there was a group fair that took it up, and we went to European Parliament, and while most taxi men were awarded, I think it was 13,000 euro, Philip was 14 months too young, so didn't qualify.
0: He didn't get it. How long was he a taxi driver for, Anne?
8: For over 40 years.
0: God, was he right? He probably could have published a book, I'd say, with all the stories he'd have.
8: Oh, yeah. And he was a good guy. I mean, no matter what he'd find, he'd go to the ends of the earth to try and find the person whose phone it was,
0: really?
8: Or whose laptop.
0: Yeah,
8: he was. He was. And I really kind of feel he'll never rest if we don't get the plate back.
0: Yeah, and you'd like, it's obviously, there's a whole emotional attachment naturally, you know, Anne, for you and the family. And as you say, if your son-in-law, is it, he'd like to keep it, he'd like to get into the business and keep it going.
8: Yes.
0: And we've contacted the NTA ourselves, you know, when you got in touch with us to see what the situation is, you know, if there's anything that can be done or anything anyone can do. And I know a lot of taxi drivers often get in touch with us if they're listening to the programme this lunchtime. Maybe some of the taxi drivers out there that are at this a long time, Anne, I don't know if they have any help or suggestion or advice they might be able to give you, but if they do, we'd love to hear from them. Give us a call. It's 1800 453 106, or drop us an email if you have any advice for Anne today. It's lunchtimelive@newstalk.com. But is this long ago, Anne, that this happened, that you found out?
8: It was 3.5 years ago.
0: So it hasn't, the license hasn't been used in the last...
8: No, it can't be.
0: Yeah.
8: It's like the plate number died with him, which is absolutely crazy.
0: Mm.
8: Particularly when he had put it, you know, he had signed the form. And, okay, hands up, I mean, I didn't read it properly, but it wasn't a case of I just didn't bother.
0: Mm.
8: I just, you know, as I say, I was so traumatised. And the fact that most taxi men were not aware.
0: No, yeah.
8: Of
0: sure, it's just a genuine mistake. I mean, in the aftermath of grief, and you know all that goes with that, and it happened, as you say, so suddenly, and you're just looking to get it, had to be filled out within 9 months, and you were doing it, I suppose, within 11. So it's an 8 week disparity we're talking about, really, isn't it?
8: That's exactly it. But I'm sure there's plenty of other people in my position. I'm sure I'm not the only one.
0: No. Well, I can tell you there's another texter here who's gotten in contact already now to say, Anne, the situation where a taxi driver has to pass away to pass a plate over to the family or a friend is utterly ridiculous, and it's totally unfair. I currently drive on my dad's plate, who retired last year due to illness, but I can't own the plate until he dies. And I think it's scandalous, mm-hmm. says this texter. Like, if we get any advice, Anne, from any of our taxi listeners this afternoon, we'll be sure to put them in touch with you or pass that advice on to you. And if we get anything back from the NTA, because we've contacted them about your situation, we'll get back on to you about that as well.
8: Oh, thank you so
0: look
8: much.
0: After
8: I
0: yourself,
8: really Anne.
0: Yeah, no, we appreciate you getting in touch, and I know it's not easy to share these personal stories, but I think you did so very eloquently today, and thanks for your time on the programme. Not at all. Not at all. That's Anne there. It's a Lunchtime Live at newstalk.com. Like this texture, you know, it's just, there should be some leeway or compassion shown to that lady. So it's this listener and plenty others getting in touch too with the same view. Tom Dunn is in for Sean. How's things?
9: All good, Andrea. Yeah. All good, yes.
0: What are you chatting about?
9: A few things. Eric Lawler's in previewing the Paddy Power Comedy Festival. And a woman who, her fiancé died just before they were to get married. And she went on the honeymoon anyway. She's got a book about it too, The Solo Honeymoon. It's a sad story.
0: Oh, that's very hard.
9: It is, yeah. It's kind of cathartic for her. And it was such a shock for her. She felt she just wanted to kind of work through it. It's a great story. Mm. It's a moving story. But also, Henry is out looking at hugging and holding hands in America. Apparently,
0: no better man.
9: Apparently, our friends in the primate family, orangutans and stuff, before they're going to anything traumatic is going to happen, they hold hands.
0: Right.
9: It's kind of like this little, they do more than hold hands, but I might wait till we're on air properly to go into detail.
0: Lunchtime radio as well, Tom. Just keep it in mind.
9: It's not just hands they hold. but it's on the whole thing of hugging and holding hands is an enormous stress reliever for us. And also, they reckon you need about a minimum of 4 a day.
0: Four hugs?
9: Yeah. Just to keep you... That's only the beginning. Now, you'd be...
0: Are you a good hugger?
9: I don't think I'm the greatest hugger. I'm in two different bands. Okay, something happens. They hardly touch each other. You know, hands shaking is a minimum. And then the stuff with fake, then, we're big huggers.
0: Right.
9: You know, that's... I dig into the hottest flowers.
0: Yeah.
9: Hug each other. Stuff there. You know?
0: Really get into it.
9: We go in. And I find that...
0: Hold
9: that's great
0: it for a
9: now.
0: Few seconds.
9: And I have to catch myself now. If I hugged a member, something happens, he'd die. That'd be too much for him to cope with.
0: Well, if you want to hear more about Tom's hugging skills, you can tune in.
9: Limited.
0: Yeah, 2 o'clock to 4 this afternoon. If you're looking for a home gym, stay tuned. Home Squad are with us next.
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0: Going to the gym and you want to bring the gym to you, the Home Squad are with us this afternoon to help us transform your spare room, garage or even your backyard into a home gym. Kate O'Driscoll, who's the co-host of Rip It Up, the renovations podcast and performance and wellness coach and the owner of Number 17 PT, John Belton, both with me in studio for this Thursday's Home Squad. You're very welcome. Thanks for joining us. Right, if we're looking for a space, Kate, first of all, to create a little home gym. I mean, this is the kind of really aspirational Instagram stuff now, isn't it?
10: It really is. But I think everyone, well, the vast majority of people will have a multifunction space. It's not going to be a dedicated gym. So it's going to be a home office. It could be
0: a
10: kid's
0: playroom.
10: It's the box
0: bedroom.
10: Exactly. So for me and my gym at home, it's total multifunctional space. It's an office. It's actually a golf simulator as well.
0: Wow.
10: So everything, now that's not mine, but everything for me has to be wall mounted and folded away. And that was like, from the outset, I had to plan it like that.
0: Yeah, so it's not the Victoria Beckham on Instagram, you know, fully functioning gym that you have.
10: Well, we have most equipment, I think, but we were very smart about planning out every inch of that space to make the most of it. And because we were going through a big renovation when we did it, we could kind of plan it from the outset, you know?
0: 087 1400 106 is the WhatsApp number. Do you really need that much equipment, John?
11: No, I think there's two categories when it comes to home gym. People approach me basically wanting to do a little bit of training on Zoom from home. Mm. What's the bare minimum I can get that I can push under the couch, take back out again to do my workout? Exactly that. It needs to be something that can be folded away and put away. And then you also have the people who are building or renovating and they want to put in the Victoria Beckham style home gym. And to be honest, once you're consistently training, really, a few kettlebells are great to get started. And the beauty of training is you can start with a few small bits of equipment and add to it as you get fitter and as you progress. Mm. And that's the smart way to do it, and smart way financially to do it is buy a few dumbbells. As you get strong enough, buy heavier dumbbells. And then when you need something different, get a kettlebell or perhaps even a cross trainer or something easier like that. You can add as you go. There's no one size fits all.
0: You see, it's the stationary bike and stuff like this. Should they take up so much space?
11: clothes hangers, the best clothes hangers in the world, stationary bikes and cross trainers.
0: I know, and that's what maybe a lot of people are thinking of. But those kind of small outdoor sheds, Kate, that people are buying, like they can be used for the washing machine, but like that, the bench press as well.
10: Yeah, and I think you should really approach a home gym space like you would any other room in the house when you're designing it. So think about how you're going to use the space. Think about the wall space you have. Sometimes it actually makes sense to put in a partition wall in some of these kind of garages or whatever, because that gives you, you know, wall space to hang.

0: to protect it. Another thing is ceiling height. That's really important because
1: people
0: put their hands overhead and they go, oh no, the ceiling height's fine, but they forget a barbell has another 8 inches of plate on top of it for clearance for stuff like that. So ceiling height and the floor are pretty important, definitely.
1: Where would you get information around like the height restrictions and
0: I literally get people, I get some of my tallest clients in my new gym, I've got them to come out and say, put your hand up there and they're measure that and then they're measure 8 inches above that again or 10 inches above that to get clearance. But I think really, you know, any coach will be able to advise on what you need and what to do. But when it comes to the fit out stuff, the floor is really, really important. The ventilation and the light make it easier. And it, like, a lot of times people throw it out in the corner of a garage and then in the winter, the barbell
1: is... who's going near that in the winter?
0: Exactly. So it's important to have a bit of heat and make it a room that you want to go into without spending a fortune on it.
1: The mirror is the other thing as well.
2: The mirror is really... it's actually really important because it makes a small space seem bigger as well as obviously fixing your form and everything. So I don't think it's not an expensive thing to add in after the fact. Once you have everything in place, get someone to come in and measure and cut the mirror to size, you know.
1: What about making a little area outside if you've some sort of a roof cover thing that you put up? I mean, can you leave this equipment outside?
0: Well, you could leave kettlebells and dumbbells and they'll rust up and then they're fine. Like, 10 kilos will always be 10 kilos. It'll be a rusty 10 kilos that destroys your hands. But but it's not practical. We've a home gym in my parents' house and my younger brother still brings a barbell in the winter and puts it in front of the fire to warm the barbell up before he goes out to train because it's so cold. These are, you want minimal things in the way. You want minimal barrier to entry. You want to be able to walk out, feel comfortable, and feel like you're escaping a little bit of something else, you know?
1: A listener here says, we have an exercise bike in our kitchen and it drives me mad. There's no space otherwise and the thing's barely used.
2: I think that's cardio equipment in general, I think you'd probably agree in home gyms, are probably the least used piece of equipment and the biggest equipment. Like, so you can get small walking pads now and folding treadmills, which might be a good one, but like, if you're going to buy a treadmill, just go for a walk or run and then do your weights when you come back, I think.
1: My son wants weights in his bedroom. I don't think it's practical though. Is there any compromise we can come to?
0: Start him with a set of weights in his bedroom. I think it's fantastic that he's training and wants to exercise, so anything to encourage that is important. I think start in the bedroom and then as he outgrows the bedroom.
1: I wonder why she says it's not practical. Does she mean, maybe she means for dropping
2: them? He'll come through the floor.
0: Weights could be 2 sets of 5 kilo dumbbells or it could be 190 kilos of a barbell and plates. So there's definitely a practical piece to that. But I think once someone wants to exercise, do whatever you can to encourage it. Mm. And as they progress and need more, find a new space or an outdoor space, etc., that might work.
1: What equipment would you recommend somebody invest in beyond the dumbbells and kettlebells and all that?
0: I think the adjustable dumbbells are a great one for home. First of all, they can go from 2 to 36 kilos generally, or you can go 2 to 20 or 2 to 36. I have a set that I brought all over Portugal with me in the back of a car. Unbelievable thing to have, and you can do a huge amount with it. I think a pull-up bar is a great asset as well, and very easy. Again, there's modular ones that can be folded in and out off walls.
1: I've seen some of those through even the door frame. Yeah.
0: Have you seen the fails on those?
1: Yeah,
0: as well?
1: I know. TikTok.
0: You know, the legs go up, you're trying to do it, and all of a sudden everything comes down. But I think one piece of equipment that generally is used a lot, you know, and like the exercise bikes, etc., people have great aspirations. But one piece of equipment that gets used a lot is a good exercise bike that has now the interactive programs on it. People are using them, like the Pelotons, and then Technogym, a great offering that does the same thing. They are getting used, and as much as I'm like, no screens, train away, like getting on and doing 40 minutes where there's a follow along screen in front of you and it's a distraction to exercise. Mm-hmm. People do use them.
1: Listener here just making the point, not a question, but just want to say we have an exercise bike in our sitting room. I find it brilliant. Hop on, watch some telly every evening. It's the only way I can get the exercise in.
0: Yeah.
2: Yeah, well, I have a folding treadmill, and as much as I hate having it, if you don't have the space, the folding one takes up so little space, and it's my kind of barter with myself. If I'm going to watch a TV show, I'll watch it on my iPad on the little walking pad.
1: Oh, good stuff. Yeah, our attic is full of exercise equipment. We've steps, balls, dumbbells. Do charity shops take them, or where can I get rid of them?
0: Well, that's a good point. I mean, and there's two things to it. If someone's looking to get started and they're on a budget, you can get amazing secondhand equipment. And like I said, 10 kilos will always be 10 kilos. So if you're going to buy something secondhand, weights, etc., perfect. They may not look the great, they might be a bit rusty, etc. That's fine. Generally, when it comes to like the exercise bike and other equipment, you need to be a bit more cautious with it. But you can buy great secondhand stuff. I think there's a website called refurb.ie and they sell refurbished commercial gym equipment.
1: Yeah.
0: I think it's refurb.ie. You can find it again.
1: And even really done deals and stuff.
0: Done deals. Yeah, and there's a Fitness Professionals Ireland Facebook page and there's daily really good commercial equipment going up there. If you can buy commercial equipment for your house, it'll last you for life. It'll last. Yeah.

0: As long as you need it.
1: An exercise mat and handheld weights. That's the sum total of my home gym, says this texter. It's all you need as well. Mm-hmm. Good video to follow.
2: Yeah. Absolutely, yeah.
1: Can be easily done. Thanks a million to you both for joining us on the Home Squad this Thursday. John Belton, the owner of Number 17 PT and human performance and wellness coach, and also Kate O'Driscoll, who you can find Victorian Rathmines in social media and co-host of the Rip It Up Renovations podcast.
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6: Very welcome along. Tom Dunn with you, standing in for Sean today. 53106 is the text number. Or on WhatsApp, 087-1400-106. Loads for you today, including Simon Tierney coming into studio to tell us that holidays were better in the past. As simple as that, that we're all basically spoilt these days for the holidays that we have. And a very moving story from Laura Murphy, whose husband very sadly passed away just before their honeymoon, would you believe? But she did the honeymoon, and she's written this great book about it called The Soul of the Honeymoon, which is cathartic and emotional, and she'll be joining us a little bit later on. But over the weekend, from the 23rd of July to the Sunday 26th, the Paddy Power Comedy Festival returns to the Ivy Gardens for 4 days of comedy, which I have to say, I'm fairly amazed by. I just think, are there really that many comedians in the world? Can you really get 4 days out of them? Eric Lawler will be the MC on the bleeding massive stage alongside Emma Dorn, Simon Brodkin, Rachel Galvin, Paddy McConnell from 4:30 on Saturday. So, excuse me for reacting in that way, but it does seem kind of amazing, doesn't it?
7: Do you think so?
6: I think I do. I remember when comedy was seen as the new rock and roll. Do you remember that?
7: Yeah, and there was only about 10 of them.
6: 10, yeah. Which seemed like a lot.
7: Yeah. It's oversaturated.
6: You know? And I think really the Kilkenny Cat Laughs Festival was the one where you could first kind of see foreign comedians coming in. And
7: that's the beauty, I suppose, of the comedy festivals. You get to see acts from outside of Ireland, you know. Yeah. You've got the best from America, Australia, all coming into the Paddy Power, the Cat Laughs and all that. But it's great for me personally, as a Dublin Irish comedian, being on a bill with these guys that you wouldn't normally get to work with, like, you know. And I know for a fact, Tom, it's the only gig my mum comes to see me every year, and it doesn't matter who I'm on with. I remember being on 1 year with Dara O'Brien and Tommy Tiernan. I came off stage, goes, Eric, you were the best. I love that.
6: Is it risky bringing your mum to a gig like that? I mean,
7: she's well able for me, you know. I mean, she probably forms half the material, to be honest with you, like, you know. And she's able to sit there going, yeah, that's me he's talking about. That's me. She's delighted.
6: My mother would have been delighted I find it a little bit hard to keep up. I don't know whether that's, you know, do you have to be in the comedy world to know every single one of these people, or?
7: No, I mean, I think what's happened with comedy over the last few years, Tom, is that people are coming in from different angles. Used to be a comedian, you'd start open mics, you go into clubs, do loads of gigs, 5 minutes long, no money until you got better and got paid. Yeah. Now we're getting guys coming straight in to headline because they've been online. You know, they've a good social presence on Instagram, TikTok, they're doing funny videos, and boom, they're straight onto the lineup. So,
6: Fair enough. Yeah. It's like beforehand you would have done your 5 minutes leading up to hopefully a TV appearance.
7: That's it, yeah. Remember, where's the panel?
6: You can just hold up your phone.
7: Yeah. Everyone's on television now.
6: And you can look back at it and go, I'm not really, you know, I'm speaking too quickly or whatever.
7: You can edit it to a silly face. To an interview of life, exactly. Yeah.
6: Incredible. But I like the idea of the you know, going out in the cold face and standing in front of a cold room of people and either, you know, they walk out or they clap.
7: It's a fine line, all right, Tom.
6: It's the cold face, isn't it?
7: It's a fine line between applause and slow hand clap, is what I always say. You know? Yeah. But that's like any comedian will tell you that you will learn so much from going into a tough room with a small crowd. You know, small crowd are self aware, and they tend not to laugh, even if you are funny. so yeah. I'm told.
6: What's that about? So listen, can dare I ask who some of these people are? Because I won't lie.
7: Okay.
6: I'm not that familiar with a lot of them.
7: All right, so Emma Doran is...
6: Emma Doran?
7: Emma's amazing.
6: Yes.
7: Yeah, I'm actually doing a gig with her tonight in Lucan, so looking forward to that. And so Paddy McDonald is from Belfast. He's one of the biggest comedians up north. And the north of Ireland has a huge contingent of comedians who are smashing it everywhere. And Paddy's one of them. He's from the Falls Road. He used to drive a black cab. He's got amazing stories, great presence. I love Paddy. I've been gigging with him for a few years now.
6: Is that a little bit new for them? We're talking about the troubles that are on the photographer. A British Army war painter. It's bizarre.
7: Yeah.
6: But I can't imagine. It must have been incredibly difficult to be a comedian of any sort during the troubles. And
7: I suppose with Paddy now, he's probably, like, he grew up in the troubles, but he didn't become a comedian until the troubles were over. But he had a lot of material to fall back on. I mean, when you look at the comedians that came from the North during the troubles, Paddy Keelty is the classic example, you know, and he's obviously directly affected by what happened up there. But Paddy's amazing. He's just a natural storyteller, and I think his thick Belfast accent lends itself to the
6: great accent.
7: Yeah, it really is, you know.
6: Yeah.
7: Rachel Galvo is another comedian who's on. She's one who I've never seen before, Tom, but I'm hearing amazing things about her. She's got a massive following online, so I think she broke through online kind of thing before she started doing stand up, so to speak. And Simon Brodkin is just incredible. I don't know if you remember a few years ago, Tom, there was a big controversy with Sepp Blatter. He was doing a press conference and this fella came in and started throwing notes at him.
6: Yeah.
7: That's Simon Brodkin.
6: That's incredibly prescient of him.
7: Yeah,
6: isn't it?
7: Absolutely.
6: Having come through the World Cup.
7: Yeah. I mean, I'm surprised he's alive, to be honest with you, the way FIFA work. But he's on. I'm looking forward to seeing him. So it's on the Bleeding Massive stage. What a name for it.
6: Brilliant.
7: For a venue.
6: Yeah, some people won't get that.
7: No, I know.
6: Bleeding Massive.
7: Bleeding
6: what
7: Massive.
6: What is that about?
7: You need to drop the G. Bleeding Massive.
6: Yeah, that's
7: Bleeding
6: what it is.
7: Massive.
6: I mean, loads of different things.
7: Yeah.
6: So go on, go through a few more, because I honestly don't like. I can name them to you. Red Richardson.
7: Red Richardson. So he's I don't know him actually, Tom. Right. So I can't believe
6: Finley Christie.
7: Oh, Finley Christie. Oh, yeah. Don't know him either.
6: Yeah.
7: I thought I was going to talk to the comedians on my show. I didn't do much
6: give
7: research.
6: Give me more of them.
7: Well, I mean, obviously, there's a huge cohort of Irish acts that are on, you know. But I think what's beautiful about the Paddy Power Comedy Festival is that there's something for everyone. It really is. It sounds like a cliche. But you're going in, you're going to see four acts. And usually those acts, they're all of different kind of styles. And there will be something there for you.
6: Well, some of the ones, Foil Arms and Hogs.
7: Amazing.
6: I can remember them when they started out and they were, I found them incredible. I think they were in UCD, weren't they?
7: Yes.
6: And they just kind of talked to each other and said, we're going to go as seriously about this as we would a degree in, you know, architecture or engineering or one of those things.
7: And they went hard at it, Tom. And I used to sympathize them at the start because when they were doing the small gigs and you're only getting small fees, but they still had to split between three people.
6: Yeah.
7: So they're getting even smaller fees.
6: For me in a band, I look at bands that have 8 or 9 members and I think, are they not starving to death?
7: It's a big, you know, I can't believe one of the lads from Foil Arms and Hog didn't go solo. But the three of them are brilliant. They're absolutely brilliant. And the nicest fellas in comedy as well, Tom. And I, you know, it's one of those acts you see on the Irish circuit, which is incredible success, and you're so happy for them.
6: Yeah. A lot of legends there as well. Jason Bourne.
7: Ah, Jay, yeah. Jason went on my honeymoon with me, would you believe?
6: Yeah.
7: Oh, yeah.
6: Why?
7: Yeah.
6: Why?
7: Exactly, yeah. So,
6: why?
7: So I was getting married, right? And he was going to the wedding and all that. And he says, yeah, where are you going on your honeymoon? I said, I'm going to Barcelona the next day. He went, no way. I says, why? He says, I fly out to Madrid the day after your wedding. And then the night after that, I'm doing a gig in Barcelona. And I said, no way. So he said it to his missus, who knew my missus. And then they made a phone call. Now, his missus rang my missus and said, I can't believe he's after inviting us on your honeymoon. But me and the missus were together so long. We 4 kids. We'd ran out of things to say to each other. So we were delighted to have someone else on the honeymoon.
6: Yeah,
7: with us.
6: Yeah. So you 4 kids going on your honeymoon.
7: Like no, I didn't bring them.
6: Horse before a car. Yeah, you know, like, stuff there.
7: We were engaged 15 years, had 4 kids, just wanted to be sure, Tom.
6: All right, all right. You can't be too careful.
7: Exactly.
6: Cannot be too careful. See if Jason is brilliant. Dylan Moran.
7: Oh, man, what a
6: man.
7: Hear.
6: Yeah, he's like, I don't know, I see him as a bit of like a Messi of comedies.
7: I see what you mean. Yeah, he's just that outlier, isn't he?
6: Yeah.
7: He's just a little bit different.
6: Yeah,
7: I love
6: insightful and brilliant.
7: Yeah.
6: And then you've all those people, and you were saying then, like, people like Carl Spain, who we know and love, Neil Delamere as well. But is that you know, way people break through in comedy changing things now? Because it really is. So it's comedy is very suitable to social media, isn't it?
7: Yeah.
6: And podcasts.
7: Oh, absolutely. Absolutely. And, you know, I mean, I still think that people are better off going through the way we came through, you know, doing all the open spots, doing those awkward gigs in front of a few people, because they define you, they make you harder. And, you know, when you come to a gig and a joke doesn't land, you don't panic. You just go, all right, whatever. And you move on to the next one.
6: It's not really my problem.
7: Yeah,
6: it's
7: exactly.
6: Not really the joke's
7: this
6: problem.
7: This joke broke last night. It's you.
6: Yeah.
7: It's you. It's not me.
6: Yeah, no, that is character forming.
7: Yeah.
6: And I think those gigs can come at you any time. It's not like they only happen when you're beginning.
7: Oh,
6: they can
7: no.
6: still happen at any moment.
7: It could happen on Saturday at 4:30 as I walk onto the Bleeding Massive stage, Tom, and I fall on my face or something. Yeah. That would get a laugh, but I could have a broken jaw.
6: And then you just have to draw on previous experiences.
7: this has happened
6: before. I lived through it.
7: Yeah, exactly.
6: I will live through this again.
7: I have a little staple that I say. So, you know, obviously in gigs, you try a little bit of new material. I did one there on Saturday, it was, in Stamullen. In County Meath, and it's the only gig, and I threw out something, didn't get the best reaction.
6: Right.
7: So my comeback was, well, there's new material that'll never see the light of day again. So thank you for your honesty, Stamullen. And they laugh at that. You know what I mean?
6: It's funny you say that, because I tend to relate all these things to music. Where one of the first things you learn is, if you did a festival, don't play a new song.
7: Oh, yes. Give them the golden classics.
6: And it's the same with...
7: Pretty much, I would say, yeah, for sure. I mean, I, as a comedian, you do get paranoid about doing material, repeating material.
6: Yeah.
7: But I've had people come up to me before a festival gig and go, I hope you're doing that bit and that bit and that bit. And you're like, oh yeah, I am actually delighted.
6: Why do they not get bored? That's, you know.
7: I don't know. I think
6: you're telling the same thing.
7: Someone said to me, so they hadn't seen me in about a year, but the last time they'd seen me, it was a special occasion. It was a great night they had, and they remembered that piece of material. And to them, that piece of material is an association of a good time in their life, a great night that they had, kind of thing. I think that's what they're.
6: I just want to hear it again.
7: Yeah, just want to hear it again,
6: isn't it?
7: Yeah.
6: And they don't mind that they know the punchline.
7: Yeah, it's coming.
6: Just want to see you enjoying it and see you delivering it.
7: And they're turning around to other people going, when you see this, when you see this.
6: Oh, that's great. I know so many of those people. It really is brilliant. But I will say too, I do get the impression that comedy is really benefiting from, and so few people can say, so few other media can say that, it's benefiting from social media, it's benefiting from podcasts.
7: Yeah, absolutely. As we just mentioned there, you can jump the queue now as a comedian. Yeah. If you've got a presence online.
6: Yeah, and you can monetize it, really, you know. You can build a small show and sell it on a podcast, and then, you know, I don't want to say the words ka-ching, but that is what's coming through my mind.
7: That's the plan.
6: That's probably deeply offensive to you.
7: Not at all. We haven't earned that yet, Tom. We're hoping to.
6: Someday. I was reading a bit about you. I didn't realise that Des Bishop played such a part in bringing you into this world.
7: I know,
6: That was what? Joy in the Hood.
7: 20 years ago, Tom, would you believe? Yeah, 20 years ago, 2006.
6: So what was that?
7: So it was a TV show on RT called Des Bishop's Joy in the Hood, where he went into disadvantaged areas to try and unearth new comedic talent, and you had to kind of audition for the show. I did it. I was out in Ballymun. He came to Ballymun. There was a day of auditions, and they picked six people from those auditions, and I was fortunate enough to be one of the six. And then for 3 or 4 weeks, the RT cameras followed us around in our own lives. But the whole aim of the show was to come up with 5 minutes of material to perform in front of a local audience about the area you're from.
6: Okay.
7: So
6: it's a great idea for a show.
7: Yeah, really. And he went to Knocknaheeny in Cork. He went to Tuam with the Travellers in Galway. He did Moy Ross down in South Hill down in Limerick. He did the Bogside up in Derry, and he did the Shankill Road in Belfast. But myself and Willie are probably the only two from the whole series who are still doing it, kind of thing, like, you know. But it was a phenomenal experience. I mean, there's not many comedians, Tom, who can say their very first ever stand-up gig was broadcast to the nation.
6: Yes.
7: And mine was, like, you know.
6: Wow.
7: Which is a cringe.
6: And you hadn't done stuff prior to this, had you?
7: No, not at all, like, you know.
6: So what made you think, I'd like to try this?
7: I don't know. I used to have a job. My voice here, listen, still tutting. I used to have a good job in IBM. And anytime somebody, I suppose, left the building, was leaving the job, I'd be entrusted with writing a speech for them, like an obituary almost, just ripping the piss out of them for the next 15 minutes.
6: Call that roasting now.
7: Oh, roasting.
6: Call that roasting.
7: Oh, excuse me. Sure, keep up with the times, Eric.
6: Yeah.
7: And then people used to come up to me and go, you're wasting here, man. You need to do something. But at the time, I was like, how do you get into comedy? I didn't know any pathways. And then the Des thing came along. But at the time, it was just a poster that said, do you fancy trying stand-up comedy workshops? It didn't mention anything about telly or Des Bishop. And I went on a wing and a prayer. And thankfully, it's the best decision I ever made.
6: And did you get help after that? You know, was it just you got this 5 minutes of being in front of a camera and then off you go on your own?
7: You're kind of, well, Des, I suppose, was He took a shine, I suppose, to some of us, and he went on a tour called the Fitting In Tour, which is based around the TV show. So he brought a couple of us with him. So very quickly, we were spoiled. So we were doing gigs in Vicar Street, the Cork Opera House,
6: wow.
7: UL, and amazing big venues. And it lasted for about 6 months, and then it was over. And then we had to accept the reality that we are back in doing the little small open mic gigs.
6: And at this point, you've given up the IBM.
7: Oh, God, no, Tom. Well, no, I wasn't that stupid. I had to wait. I waited a couple of years. I waited about 2 or 3 years to see if I thought it might have a future. And luckily enough, I started getting booked for festivals and I started to headline gigs. The money started coming in and said, here, do you know what? You only get one life.
6: All right. So it was a kind of little, an upturned thing. And you could see it was there. There wasn't this moment where you sit your wife down and say, do you remember those dinners we used to have?
7: I used to tell a great story when one of the big things with IBM, I won this award one time, IBM Global Salesman of the Quarter or something, right? And what they do is IBM, they fly the sales force into a city anywhere around the world. The city we had was Rome. And every night we went back to our hotel room, there'd be gifts on the pillow for me and the wife, there'd be earrings, there'd be watch for me, whatever. Bought to the top restaurants in Rome. On the last night, they wanted the 30 couples to meet in the lobby dressed for a ball. So I took the tin of fruit on. Outside the hotel, 20 horse-drawn carriages, Tom, brought us up to a palace in the hills of Rome, opera singing, 7-course meal. And my missus turned around to be halfway through that meal and goes, if you think you're quitting this for comedy...
6: I'd be with her. Yeah. I'd be with her.
7: God. She's still saying...
6: I'd say there were moments when you walked onto small rooms around the country and you thought...
7: remember, Ron.
6: I was on the pig's back there. What was I thinking of?
7: Oh, yeah. Oh, totally.
6: Oh, God. I have to say another thing, too. We found you on Fair City a while back.
7: You found me, did you?
6: Yeah, and on Fair City, you were playing this really scary guy in prison. You know, I was telling the kids, you know, he isn't scary in real life.
7: My friends think it's the funniest thing ever, Tom, because they know what a wuss I am, and they're like, I can't believe you're playing a gangster hard man.
6: You're very convincing. Where did you draw that up from?
7: I don't know. Maybe I grew up in Finglas and Ballymun, so you know I'm surrounded by characters like that all the time.
6: I thought I'd completely misjudged you your whole life.
7: It's a lot of fun to play. You get to reach into your darkness kind of thing, you know, and do it with a smile.
6: Yeah, brilliant. Evil.
7: Yeah, a little twinkle in the eye.
6: Oh, fantastic stuff. It's funny then, you kind of live through the development of comedy, isn't it?
7: Yeah.
6: And it's great that, mm-hmm. it seems that every new technology has benefited comedy in some way.
7: Absolutely. I can't wait for the next piece of technology to make it even funnier. Can't bring it on. Like,
6: I wouldn't rush too fast. There's AI comedy,
7: God. Yeah, well, that's
6: the
7: thing.
6: There's no mention of AI comedy, is there?
7: I would imagine, though, there's you know, the ChatGPT, I reckon there's people allegedly getting ChatGPT to write jokes about certain subjects, and I think you could see through it, though, to be honest.
6: I think it'll sound rubbish.
7: Yeah, sounds stale.
6: Poor music, poor comedy. Never going to work.
7: Down with AI.
6: Right, that's all this weekend at the brilliant Ivy Gardens.
7: Yes.
6: And I hope it all goes well and all the jokes land. You don't try any new material. You have been warned. Eric, lovely seeing you. Thanks very much.
7: Thanks very much, Tom. Thank you.
6: Lovely to meet you.
3: This is the best of News Talk. The best bits from the last 24 hours.
6: Henry, you've been out and about because research has found that holding hands is a huge thing. Now, this study is coming from chimpanzees, but they're finding, for instance, that they will kiss and pat each other before they're fed, because when they're fed, it's quite stressful of who will get, you know, the most and that. And this is like before that, they do this 5-minute period of holding hands and kissing where they kind of reassure each other, really. And scientists are studying that and seeing that hand-holding and hugging is actually huge for us as well.
0: Yeah, and it does have a biological purpose when you mention that.
6: Exactly.
0: And like that, you know, I was there in Chasers, it's a pub in Ballyfermot earlier, and I was having a chat with the barman, and, you know, I was telling him exactly about the chimpanzees.
6: Early. Yeah.
0: Well, yeah, it was, around 11 right. o'clock, maybe half 11.
6: Okay.
0: And there was a drinker in the corner, and he said, well, that guy over there is a chimpanzee, I'll go and ask him. But it's true, we are all that much closer to apes and to primates, far closer than we think. And it's true, according to this study, you know, these animals, or you could say one step away from humans, when it comes to peanuts. So they know they're going to get peanuts. So they hug in advance of getting the peanuts. So that way they can kind of lower the anger. And then they'll have a fight about who's going to get the peanuts when the zookeeper gives them the peanuts. So I suppose it's looking at reducing tension. So they're saying that holding hands and hugging can reduce tension and can make us all friendlier. And as humans, this is what we love doing. We love world wars. We love fighting. We love anguish. We love disagreements. And if we could all just get along, along and give each other, you know, a handshake or even holding hands in public. And I met these people. They were linking up, walking down the street. You're a couple. You're not quite holding hands, but you were courting. You were kind of attached.
2: We link.
8: Four kids, so we're used to just linking and letting our kids hold hands.
2: We hold our hand like that as well sometimes.
0: And for the listeners at home, would you ever do it with your pinky, or would you always kind of grip when you're holding?
2: I hold his thumb.
8: Yeah, she'd hold my thumb.
0: Isn't that beautiful?
8: It is.
0: And does it help? Chimpanzees, according to a new survey, they say that those chimpanzees, they would hug and show each other affection before peanuts are delivered, before they might argue over the peanuts. Does it release tension before a fight, holding hands, or even stop a fight?
2: It does. It kind of cuts it down to a minimum.
8: I feel like any time she holds my hand, if I'm about to get into an argument, it cuts it off a bit.
2: Like, it kind of eases the tension, and it kind of said, right, well, we do love each other, we need to realise that, and actually come together and come to terms and just see what we're arguing about and see, can we compromise?
0: So a little hug beforehand, even, or holding hands, can just release that tension.
2: It eases tension 100%. We agree that.
0: If the world leaders all gave each other a hug, there wouldn't be all these wars.
2: Yeah.
8: They probably find it a bit awkward, but yeah.
2: A handshake, a hug, or even like a fist pump, maybe. Something weird, human touch.
9: Oh, I'm single.
0: You're single, so there's no one to hold your hand.
9: Well, I try not to argue or fight with anybody, so.
0: And are you tactile? Do you hug, do you touch people's hands or arms?
9: Not really, no.
0: So you're not a hugger? You're not a hand holder?
9: No.
0: Are you looking for a partner?
9: Well, hopefully. Meet the right person, you know.
0: And tell me about your ideal partner.
9: Non-smoker. Well, I don't drink, so just hopefully not doesn't drink too much.
0: And what age bracket?
9: Early 60s.
0: And did you ever have a partner?
9: Yeah, we just separated, that's it. Relationship didn't work out.
0: Do you miss her?
9: Ah, of course you would, you know.
0: But you're ready to move on?
9: I'll move on and see what happens the next tomorrow or whatever.
0: So do you wake up in the morning and want to hug somebody, hold someone's hand?
9: Not really. I don't think about it as such, you know.
0: And are you lonely?
9: No.
0: You like your own
9: just
0: company?
9: Just normally, yeah.
0: And you're smiling. You're happy out.
9: Yeah.
6: You were going a bit deep there, Henry, with that man, I have to say. And there was also kind of wide variance, wasn't it? There are some who don't hug, don't hold hands, don't really think about it. Others who do it all the time.
0: Oh, completely. And you're right. Like, we all have that biological purpose. For me, it's probably to sleep. But for many, it is to hold hands and to feel that connection. We heard from that single man there. He's not looking for love. He doesn't necessarily want to find love. He says he's not lonely. But I think he is looking for a non-drinker and a non-smoker. I think he might just find
6: a lot of them.
0: Yeah, he's not asking for much.
6: No, he's not. I wonder one thing. If somebody passes on, you know, and you've been used to holding their hands or hugging them, that's big, isn't it?
0: Oh, it's huge. I mean, and does the soul stay there or does the soul move off? And they say that we need at least 4 hugs a day to survive, 8 to sustain, and 12 to thrive.
6: How many people listening to this are getting 12 hugs a day? 53106.
0: I would say
6: I'd say very few. I would say very few.
0: Yeah, I'd say very, very few. And the idea really is that it can really alleviate symptoms of sadness and depression. I met this lady who lost her husband 30 years ago.
10: Well, they're doing more now than years ago because the men really didn't do that, you know.
0: Why didn't men hold hands all those years ago?
10: I don't know. For sure, years ago they wouldn't even wheel a pram or change a nappy or anything.
0: So they didn't really help around the house at all?
10: Well, my husband did, you know.
0: But many didn't?
10: Many didn't, yeah. Like my father, like, he wouldn't have raised a pram or changed a nappy or anything.
11: And your husband died at 50.
10: Yes.
11: Do you miss that human connection? The
10: yes,
11: fact that
10: I do.
11: There's no one around to hold your hand?
10: Yes. Well, my children do.
11: They hold your hand?
10: Yeah.
12: On one occasion, my mother threw her arms around me in front of a busload of boys my own age. I was about 7 or 8. And I pushed her away.
11: You pushed her away? You were mortified?
12: I was ashamed of the boys seeing me being a sissy.
11: You didn't want to come across as a sissy?
12: Yeah.
11: And was that the attitude back then? So
12: well,
11: your mum went
12: attitude.
11: And tried to hug you and you pushed her away. Growing up, did you hug ever?
12: Not really, no. No, and the tragedy, one of my brothers was being buried and I threw myself on top of his body. But I never hugged him.
11: So you just kind of lay
12: when
11: on top of him?
12: When he was dead, yes.
11: And was that in the funeral home or just where he died?
12: In the funeral home.
11: So that was, a sign of emotion there?
12: Yeah, I said I preferred it was me that was dead.
11: You preferred it was you that had died?
12: This is what I said.
11: This is what you said to him?
12: Out loud.
11: And what happened to your brother? Why did he die?
12: He had a hemorrhage, brain hemorrhage.
11: Oh, I'm sorry. How old was he?
12: 33.
11: So young. Did you hug your relatives at the funeral home?
12: Not really, no.
11: Just your brother?
12: Yeah.
6: I have to say, listening to that, and that was very sad, Henry. You do get a sense of a lot of people are quite slow to hug, almost slightly repressed in that direction.
0: Well, I think it's a generational thing. I think older people, they were very standoffish. They had hard upbringings like that guy there. Tough backstories. Really, really hard. But again, when we go back to this chimpanzee survey from the Congo and Zambia, the idea is that these animals, these chimpanzees, they would kiss and they would try and, you know, make up and be friends, and then they would fight. And there's a lot to be said for that. Perhaps all of us, before we get into a bit of a rumble, we should all kind of hug.
6: Right.
0: And then have the fight. Maybe that makes it a little bit easier.
6: You did get some input from what you'd have to say are our keen observers of public displays of affection. Taxi drivers, they see it every day.
0: They do. They see it all.
13: Yeah, well, I hold my wife's hand all the time while we're walking. And I always make sure she's on the inside and I'm on the outside.
0: Just in case, you go first if you get knocked down.
13: Yeah, that's it. Yeah.
0: Very kind of you.
13: Yeah. I learned that from my father. He'd done the same from my mother all his life as well. So
0: you're a gentleman?
13: That's it. Yeah. I think so.
0: You're a taxi driver. How many years have you been a cab driver?
13: 25 years now.
0: So you've seen it all?
13: Seen it all, yeah.
0: Do people hold hands in your cab?
13: Yes.
0: Do they kiss?
13: Sometimes.
0: Do they French kiss?
13: Sometimes.
0: And those public displays of affection, I mean, is it public? Maybe they think it's private, but you're watching them. I mean, you don't mean to watch them, but you might just catch them in your mirror.
13: That's right, yeah. Yeah, it happens all the time. And it's not just young people, it's everybody.
0: So do you think we are a nation of holding hands? Are we a nation of showing that public display of affection? We're better than perhaps your generation.
13: I think so, yeah. Yeah, the younger people nowadays, not so much, but the older generation, yes, everyone holds hands.
6: Very good. You also talked to a genuine clinical psychotherapist.
0: No, I did. And it's about that friendly touch, that embracing, that patting, that gentle contact. Here is Stephanie Regan.
14: A wanted, expected, and absolutely consented, if you like, hug can definitely raise our oxytocin levels and lower our cortisol levels at an individual level. If that's in a couple situation where a couple, for example, are having an argument, it has been shown that a hug can indeed de-escalate the situation a little bit. It can help to bring people into the present. It can help people also, together with the oxytocin and cortisol effect, it can help people to remind each other of the place they are, the couple they are in, and the bigger picture of the argument. The other evidence that we have is that even where couples are arguing, that if there is a hug, the increase in negative feelings is less, and That is a really useful thing. So it can work like a buffer to the emotional impact of arguments and disagreements. I think this is a really important effect of hugging and of holding hands, which has really the same effect. Holding hands, that touch feeling, all of that brings up our oxytocin levels and lowers our cortisol levels, highly promoted, which is also why we often talk about the kind of bid for connecting. There's also a bid for physical connection in relationships, which is non-sexual, intimate, and this touching, holding, and holding of hands is the bonding piece, and that's why it works so well, because there is a science to it, as well as a tender, gentle reaching out to each other.
6: Very interesting. I do want to ask you about the difference between young and old when it comes to this, but I did also want to mention one little bit of the research that I found very striking, that chimpanzees would also place fingers in one another's mouths and hold each other's genitals during tense moments, which one expert described as extraordinarily risky.
0: Well, it could go either way. I mean, there could be a celebration of happiness or it could be a fight. But it's about trust. That's what that's about.
6: That's extremely trustful, isn't
0: it? It's about, do you trust this person to allow that to happen?
6: I can't think of a more clear way of demonstrating your trust.
0: Absolutely.
6: Wouldn't recommend it, but I certainly appreciate it.
0: Like, for example, if I came over to you right now and I...
6: asked, do you trust me?
0: Yes, or give you a hug. How would you feel?
6: I don't know if I can really answer that.
0: And, for example, has anyone given you a hug today?
6: Yes.
0: Who?
6: My wife.
0: Oh, fantastic.
6: There has to be one in there, doesn't
0: and
6: there?
0: And how did it go?
6: So far, so good.
0: Yeah, no, I like that. I've only hugged one person today, and it was Jer Gilroy.
6: That's good.
0: And it was a lovely hug. It was natural. Good. I hope he doesn't mind me talking about it.
6: We're a long way off 12, though, aren't we?
0: We sure are. And they were real hugs. I mean, they weren't fake hugs. We didn't force them. Actually, no, that's not true. I think we had two hugs. There was another hug. There was another hug.
6: We have 10 to go. That's all I'm saying. So listen, the young and old divide, is that very noticeable?
0: No, it really depends. God, I sound emotional now with all the hugging. It really depends on the person. Here are young and older people.
11: You just kind of grabbed my arm there.
10: Oh, did I?
11: So you showed a little bit of affection, you know.
10: Yes, yeah.
11: So are you a tactile person?
10: That's the way I was brought up.
11: So when was the last time you held someone's hand or hugged someone?
10: In the hospital, the doctor.
11: You gave the doctor a hug?
10: Yeah, in James the Three Hospital, the doctor, yeah.
11: And to say thank you or just...
10: Oh, no, I always say thank you.
11: Always say thank you?
10: Yeah, I always say thank you. No matter where I go, I always say thank you.
11: And who's better at hugging, your generation or the new generation coming up?
10: Oh, the new generation coming up.
11: You think they're better at it?
10: Yeah.
11: There's no stiff upper lip?
10: No, there's no upper lip, no. I couldn't have an upper lip where my son is. He said, get out, you're always yapping.
11: You're young. Is your generation, are you handholders, are you huggers?
15: Yeah, I think so.
11: And is it a way of saying hello? Is it a way of releasing tension?
15: I hug my friends when I see them. So yeah, it's a way of saying hello, I guess.
11: Do you get hugged by frenemies, by people who are your enemies but also your friends? Kind of, you know what a frenemy is, like fake hugs.
15: No, I don't think so. I don't really like people touching me. So I just don't let them, but like, I hug my friends and stuff like that.
16: Yeah, I do like hugging and hand-holding. I think it depends on the situation. Normally with conflict, if I'm like really upset, I normally take some time away. And once I've calmed down, then I can come back. But I do like to hug it out with my friends.
11: So you're young.
16: Yeah.
11: Are you huggers? Does it help hugging it out?
16: I think it depends how close you are to the person.
11: So you've got to be close. You can't just hug a stranger.
16: Yeah, I don't know about hugging a stranger because you never know how they're going to react. Some people don't like close contact, so.
11: And let's say hugging perhaps someone from university or work or something like that.
16: Yeah, I think if you've known them a while and you're kind of, you got a camaraderie with them, then hugging's okay.
11: Is your generation better at hugging than perhaps my generation?
16: I don't know. It's kind of a mixed match because a lot of young people do like to, you know, hug and stuff, but a lot of people are kind of all on their phones and stuff, so they're not very social, I'd say.
11: So they're on their phones and that's their relationship?
16: Yeah, that's online more than in person, yeah.
11: And does that worry you that they're just on their phones, they're not in the moment?
16: A little bit, yeah, because I feel like more people want to like talk to you, text you, than actually like be in person, talking, hugging, all that. So yeah, hopefully we could get a bit closer.
6: I was kind of expecting to hear that younger people will be much more engaged in hugging, but what I'm really hearing there is that they're more on their phones.
0: It's the phones. It really is mixed. There's a group of young people that do nothing but hug, and then there's others that won't let you touch them. They won't let you near them. So there's a real disengagement.
6: It's like the same as the generational thing. It is.
0: It's quite similar, but I definitely think overall our generation, well, my generation, I'm Generation X, I think you're Generation X as well, we do hug, I think, more than our parents and more than the generation below us, the millennials or the Gen Zs.
6: I was telling Andrea earlier, I'm in two bands. You know, something happens where there's very little physical contact, very, you know, reticent handshakes. And then with Fíochna, hugs everywhere. That whole hot ass
0: flare. That says a lot, doesn't it?
6: Hippie hug culture.
0: Really?
6: Is huge. And I just go with the flow.
0: And it's not about your connection with band members.
6: It's just this thing.
0: Wow. You know, there's a lot to unpack there.
6: I lean in there. A texter says, I get more than 12. I have a wife and three kids under six and would constantly hug them. It warms the heart more. When their kids are young, you get a lot of hugs. Breaks them gently. That goes away. 53106 for your texts. We'll have more for you after this. Thanks, Henry.
3: 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News Talk, conversation that counts.
6: You're very welcome back. Tom Dunn with you, standing in for Sean. 53106 is the text number. Now, our next guest was due to get married and had begun organising her honeymoon when tragedy struck and she actually lost her fiancé. Laura Murphy from Newfoundland in Canada is the author of The Solo Honeymoon and joins us now. Good afternoon, Laura. How are you today?
17: Hi, I'm good, thank you. How are you?
6: I'm very good. You're very good to talk to us because I can understand this must be still very difficult for you.
17: Yeah, it is very hard to talk about and the book was hard to write, but...
6: And it's recent too. It's only in the last 2 years, isn't it?
17: Yes, it happened in 2024.
6: So talk me through the decision to go on with the honeymoon. That must have been a really hard decision to make.
17: It was, yeah. We had planned sort of a delayed honeymoon for a couple months after our wedding because we were trying to coincide with another wedding we were going to attend in England. So after Devin passed away, a couple months had passed where I really wasn't getting out of bed or able to do much of anything. And I knew I had to do something to shake that up, or I thought I would never get out of bed. So I had this ticket coming up and I thought that I would just go on my own.
6: How did people react when you told them that?
17: My family was concerned, but yeah, they were shocked, I would say.
6: Right.
17: Everybody was a bit concerned about me at that point.
6: Because you had been planning this. Yeah. It was quite an impressive 6-week honeymoon you were hoping to take, wasn't it?
17: Yeah, well, we didn't really have all the planning done. Devin and I didn't. We weren't great planners, to be honest. We knew that we were starting in London and that we had a few things we wanted to tick off, but we didn't have it all set. So even when I went, I just had the one-way ticket and I didn't really know how long I was going to last or what I was going to do. I was just playing it by ear.
6: I can only imagine the concern of your parents during that.
17: Yeah, they were concerned. I had to do multiple check-ins per day.
6: Understandably. And did it differ much to what you had planned with your fiancé?
17: Yeah, well, like I said, we didn't actually have that much of a plan. Okay. So we just knew that we were going to start in London and go to Italy. And I did do both of those things, but then I ended up adding in like Ireland and France, and because I ended up meeting up with family and friends that were in Europe around the same time.
6: Okay. Tell me a little bit. You live in Newfoundland. To what extent had you and Devin kind of been building a life together?
17: Yeah, our lives were completely intertwined. We worked together and we had just moved back to my hometown together and bought a house. And we had two dogs together. We were about to start a family. So, yeah, our lives were completely together.
6: And then just very out of the blue, devastating blow for you. And you're just saying it's only within weeks of that this idea of the trip starts to form in your head as kind of, I don't know, it's I don't know what your real motivation, how you describe it.
17: To go on the trip?
6: Yeah.
17: Yeah, I had seen a video online of a woman who had lost her fiance as well, that she took a trip with her father that they were supposed to take together. And I found that very inspiring. And she just seemed so strong. And she was a couple of years out and she seemed like she was doing so much better. And I was in such a dark place. And I just thought, okay, maybe I could do something like that.
6: Right.
17: And I really wanted to be out of my hometown. I'm from a small place. I just wanted to be somewhere where no one knew me.
6: Right, so what was your first stop? Central London, was it?
17: Yes, it was.
6: How was that?
17: It was good, yeah. I just booked 3 nights in a hotel there and I didn't know what I was doing after that. But it was kind of a shock to go from my small hometown to be in the middle of London. But it was good. It was good.
6: You slept for 40 hours?
17: I did. I could not get out of bed once I got there. Yeah, that was pretty bad.
6: There's a real message in that, isn't there?
17: Yeah, I was exhausted. Just the travel, yeah. That shows what state I was in at that point.
6: Oh, my God. So yeah. you talked about a very lonely pub lunch, but you kind of, you post on TikTok about this, don't you?
17: I did, yeah. Yeah, I was kind of just posting for my family and friends to follow along because they were so concerned about me. But I had also followed, yeah, a few other people on social media that something similar happened to them. And I found their videos quite helpful. So I thought, okay, maybe if I post this, someone else will see it and connect with it.
6: Right. And 2 days later, 2 million people had connected with it.
17: Yeah. Yeah. That how was did very you, surreal to me.
6: How did you feel about
17: yeah.
6: that?
17: Oh, I was shocked. Yeah, I was never a big social media person, so I barely even knew how to use TikTok. So it took me so long to post my video and all that. But yeah, I was shocked.
6: But the finding that so many people identify with what you've gone through, how did you feel about that?
17: Yeah, it was heartbreaking in a sense. I was getting so many messages from people who had also been through tragedies and, you know, it made me feel like connected to them and seen, I guess, but it was also quite heartbreaking to read about everybody else's story.
6: Was there a bit of a surprise though? Because I think when something like that happens to you, you tend to feel that it hasn't happened to anybody else, but when you see so many other people giving you similar stories, is that a help?
17: It was a help, yeah. I am from, again, I said this multiple times, but I'm from a small place and I didn't know anybody else my age who had lost a partner. Like, I felt extremely alone. All of my friends were getting married and having kids. And yeah, I didn't know anybody else in my position. So, but then when I started, you know, I guess when I opened it up to the rest of the world, there actually are a lot of other people in my position.
6: Yeah. I find that just in terms of problems right across the board, to be able to talk to, you know, a person like you, somebody who knows what you're going through, can identify it. That, for me, it's worth its weight in gold.
17: Yeah, it was. It was very helpful.
6: And listen, what you arrived in Ireland. So what was the connection with Ireland?
17: Well, my fiance's mother and her twin sister were going to be traveling there. And I was in England at the time and they said, you should come over. So I did. They have a friend with a house in Carlingford. So they were going to her house just to stay for a week. So I went and met up with them there.
6: Right. It seems there was a very cathartic moment on on the Mourne Mountains in County Down.
17: Yes, it was. Devin's mom wanted to scream on a mountain, so that was on our bucket list for Ireland, and we did it.
6: How was it?
17: It was good, yeah. It was, like, uncomfortable for me. I don't really raise my voice ever or swear much.
6: Most of us don't.
17: Yeah, but yeah, it was cathartic.
6: The only experience I have that is John Lennon's famous screaming sessions in which he claimed he worked through millions of scarring in his life. So
17: yeah, I believe it. I think it could work. I should do that again.
6: Right. It seems that the place where, you know, Italy, really something resonated with you there. What was all that about?
17: Yeah, that was probably my most anticipated stop because Devin and I had talked about going there so many times and it was a special place for his family. They had vacationed there together. So it was a highlight of the trip, but it was also a low of the trip because I kind of felt his absence, I would say the most there. But I met up with his sister and his dad there, which was amazing. His sister is probably the person that makes me feel closest to him. So it was nice to have that experience with her.
6: Right. Not something you'd ever want to go through, but it sounds like you were getting good supports around you.
17: I was, yeah. It was a big mix of I would do some time on my own and then I would meet up with a loved one somewhere. So,
6: and of course, they're going through it as well.
17: Exactly. Yeah.
6: God. So when you came back from the whole thing, did you think it was something that had been worthwhile and could you see that, you know, you were glad you had done it?
17: Yeah, I was very glad I did it. It didn't fix everything, of course, but like it did make me feel stronger and like I could do things and, you know, put one foot in front of the other. And yeah, it made me feel like there were more places I wanted to see and more living I wanted to do, so that I knew I had no choice but to kind of go on.
6: Right. The phrase I've seen that has kind of lit a little tiny flame of hope in you.
17: Yeah, it did. It really did.
6: But no quick fix though, really, yeah. Is there?
17: No, of course not. It's a couple of years out and, you know, I still have really hard days, but there's been lots of happiness as well.
6: Thank God for that. So going on the honeymoon was one thing, but writing the book, why did you want to do that?
17: I've always been a book lover, a big book lover. And after Devin passed away, kind of my first inclination was to start writing to him. I had found myself reaching for my phone to text him, or I was so used to talking to him all day, every day. We worked together, lived together, you know. So I found the most helpful way to process my grief was to write to him. And then ultimately I decided I should channel this into a book.
6: Was that hard to write?
17: It was extremely hard to write, harder than I could have imagined, kind of going back and reliving everything and examining all the relationships in my life. And yeah, it was incredibly hard, but I'm happy that I have these memories documented.
6: I mean, you've done two things that are enormously cathartic, the honeymoon itself and now the book about it.
17: Yeah.
6: do you feel they've been, you know, very worthwhile to you?
17: Yeah, they have been worthwhile. I think if I hadn't been writing the book, I wouldn't have forced myself to go back and reflect on everything. It was, you know, it's very painful to do. But in writing the book, I forced myself to do that. So I think it's helped with my healing.
6: And not just yours. I think other people as well will be reading it and identifying with your strength in this, because this hasn't been easy at all, has it?
17: No, it hasn't. Yeah, I've had amazing messages and feedback from people, so...
6: Okay.
17: That's been heartwarming.
6: Great. Well, Laura, it's a very brave thing you've done, and heartbreaking story as well. So we can only wish you all the best in the future and hope that tiny flame of hope continues to kindle. Thank you very much for joining us.
17: Yes, thank you so much for having me.
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18: You know when you're walking along the street and you sometimes walk next to a stranger who don't know them, but you find yourself walking the same direction alongside them, you know, same speed and everything, and then you realise they don't know, they realise they don't know, so you slow down, speed up, you separate, you don't spend the rest of the day with them, right? I'm walking along the street, this must be about 10 years ago, and there's a stranger, he's a Japanese businessman, and he's walking, I'm oblivious to him, he's very much oblivious to me because I'm behind him. And I'm sort of catching up to him. And, you know, as you walk, your arms swing. You have a natural sort of arm swing. So I'm catching up to him. Just as I'm catching up to him, my right hand was on the upswing. And the left hand of this Japanese businessman was on the downswing. And our hands not only met in the street, but interlocked with perfect thing to do with yourself. I mean, that's actually quite difficult. And you would think that when that happens, you would immediately just pull away and go, whoa, that's really creepy, I'm sorry. But our brains couldn't compute just how odd this moment was. And we held on, we clutched for two or three of the most awkward strides of my entire life. I'm literally walking along the street and instead I'm holding hands with a Japanese businessman.
6: Michael McIntyre there and how he met his partner. You're not buying that for a second now, surely. Now, come on now.
19: Yes. I know how these comedians were making stuff up.
6: Oh, yes, I think you'd make it. As you can tell, we've been joined in studio by Barbara Scully and Aideen O'Connell, and we're going to answer your queries now for So You Think You're an Adult.
19: Are we?
6: Yeah.
19: We don't usually.
6: Yeah.
19: Just pat them around usually.
6: We'll debate your queries.
19: We debate them, really. I'm not sure how often we
20: I wouldn't call myself an adult whatsoever.
6: Wouldn't dream
20: at all. No.
6: I did want to ask you, though, before you mentioned you met Keith Barry outside and that he once hypnotised you.
20: He did hypnotise me,
6: How easy was that for him?
20: He just touched something in my neck.
6: And that was
20: and
6: it?
20: That was it. Now, he said a few words. He kind of kept repeating something and then my neck just collapsed between my knees. I was on a stage. I was actually in the Rose of Tree at the time. I was the Kerry Rose.
19: That's much more interesting.
6: Well, we've learned so much.
19: I tell you, but you were the Kerry Rose.
20: And he came to the... we had like a ball night
1: yeah.
20: in Kildare, and he came and we were given the option of who wants to go ahead. So like all the girls just pointed at me. I was
1: the guinea pig.
20: I was the guinea pig. So of course I went up, and there was something else there, but I can't remember. And I honestly think I can't remember because he put me under. But like,
1: see,
20: proper, and
1: the
20: girls said, like,
1: frightened.
20: And the girls like, you put it on. And I was like, genuinely, no, like, I went.
1: And you've no memory of what happened then, have you?
20: I've no memory of what he was saying. No, I don't really remember the other thing he did.
1: I could not do that.
6: I'm very, very mistrustful of him. I'm very nervous around him. Yeah.
20: I think he'd like look into my brain and he'd know my secrets. Even when he was looking at me outside, I was like, are you reading
6: something? He guessed
20: something
6: the name of my first girlfriend.
20: He was?
6: Yeah, in this studio, sitting where you are.
1: He guessed the name of your
6: guessed
1: first
6: guessed
1: the
6: name.
1: Was it Mary, no?
6: I'm not going to tell you. No, no.
1: Everybody your age was called Mary.
6: No, not far off, but no. Anyway, listen, enough of that. When I heard he hypnotized you, I was very, because I'm afraid of him.
20: He was looking at me outside and I was like, what are you seeing?
6: Other times he'd be a witch. He'd be called a witch.
20: Yeah, exactly.
6: You know,
20: exactly.
1: I don't like the slur on witches there.
6: Oh, we're gone into a whole. Yeah. I meant to say a warlock.
1: Yeah.
6: That's what I meant.
1: Well, no, but like witches are.
6: I meant to say somebody with supernatural powers.
1: Yeah. I mean, he is amazing. What he does is amazing. I just wouldn't like to be the victim. That's not the right word. The subject. The subject of his hypnosis.
6: No, it's scary.
1: No,
6: it's scary.
1: I don't like not being in control.
20: But you survive it.
1: Well, that's questionable.
6: The listeners need help. So
1: okay.
6: Can we just move on?
1: Yes, go.
6: Okay. There's a lot of red flags in this first one, may I say. Certainly I see them as red flags anyway. Several months ago, I was at a wedding in Boston where I met an American man. Since then, we've been dating long distance. There's your first one there now. The only problem is he is a Trump supporter. I would consider myself a feminist and I don't align myself with any of Trump's policies. Uh-huh. But he's tall, dark, handsome, extremely intelligent, and really puts in the effort. He treats me better than any Irish man I've ever been with and is surprisingly supportive of my career. I found that a bit odd too. He has been to Ireland numerous times to see me and has invited me to a family wedding in Sligo at the end of the summer, which I've said yes to. He's been quiet enough about his support for Trump, but his brothers were over a few weeks ago and the same cannot be said for them. I really, really like this lad, but I don't know if I could become involved with a man whose family wear MAGA hats, in their Christmas cards. Wow. Can love blossom across the political divide?
20: No, girl. Straight up. There is actually the simplest answer to this. No, you can't. And as you said, it started off wrong. Any story I've ever heard about a girl meeting an American man and doing long distance has never ended well. Ever. There's so many other issues now outside the Trump thing. But the Trump thing is the biggest issue here. And when it comes to like political opinions, right, okay, you can maybe gloss over like fiscal opinions on fiscal matters, blah, blah. But when it comes to like, you know, when you look at marriage or abortion or anything like that, you need to be on the same page, I think, as your partner. I think you should. Personally, for me, anyway, it would not work. And like, this is on another level now. Like, this is, I'm really sorry to any Americans, but like, I just think if you do support Donald Trump, I don't understand it. The man can barely speak. He can barely put a sentence together. So I don't know what I feel comfortable being with someone who is involved with that. And then also, look, I know he's tall, dark and handsome, and I know you're saying, but there are men out there.
6: Well,
20: there are good men out there, and you don't have to go to America to
6: no
20: find
6: Irish
20: them.
6: Man so far has ticked those boxes with quite that degree.
1: I mean, there's a couple of things she says. Like, well, number one, to answer the question, can love really blossom across the political divide? Yes, of course it can. Look at our government. A coalition of Fianna Fáil and Fine Gael.
6: Yes.
1: Like, you
6: that's
1: know,
6: not really a
1: it
6: divide,
1: wasn't that
6: now.
1: No, but it wasn't
6: they're
1: that
6: two sides of the same fence.
1: But they are now.
6: Yes.
1: But I mean, I'm sure back in the day there were people saying, oh, I don't know if this is going to survive because I'm Fine Gael and he's Fianna Fáil. They were seen as very much on opposing sides. Going right back to the treaty.
6: Yes.
1: Do you know what I mean? But, so in general, the answer is yes. But I think, as you said, Aideen, like, then you've Trump. And that's a whole different kettle of fish. And I mean, I would also, two things I would say about her letter, which freaked me out. Number one, I would consider myself a feminist, but I don't align with his policies. Does Trump actually have
20: any policies?
1: And number one, like, his attitude to women There are a number of women who have sued him.
6: People who support him are probably supporting him for economic. I know a lot of people who support him. That's not even right.
1: Because the American economy is tanking.
20: It's in bits.
1: And the other thing is, he's extremely intelligent. Yeah. I don't believe anybody who supports Donald Trump could be called extremely intelligent.
6: No, you can't say that. Because he lies the whole time. We see a particular picture of him, and I think I've heard loads of people who would support him. I would see a different, you know, a different appeal in his thing. I think more the question is, can you have that in the same household? It's not a debate on Trump. It's a debate on whether you can have different views to me.
20: If it comes to a stage where this keeps going right, she goes that way in Sligo and they fall madly in love, and then she moves over to America, and then she is in this family, and as she said, he isn't as vocal as, say, the brothers are.
6: Yeah.
20: Can you actually think, do you think you could deal with that for the rest of your life? Do you think you could sit at a table?
1: What does it say about him, this man, as a person, if he thinks Donald Trump is somebody to be admired, to even be voted for? But I'm sorry, I totally disagree with you.
6: 71 million Americans felt the same way.
1: But again, if you go into the American electoral system, the majority of people didn't vote for Trump. It's the way the electoral college is done.
6: Yeah.
1: So, you know, you can argue all this back and forwards, but Trump is a warmonger. He's a bully.
6: He's an idiot. Whereas you're not really answering the question of whether you go across the political divide.
1: I've answered the question. You can.
6: You said
1: but
6: you
1: Trump is different. Trump is different. Yeah. I would run a mile. I agree with Aideen. I think
6: some listeners might weigh in slightly now more for Trump. So what if he supports Trump? If you're immature and can't get past somebody's politics, remember he may not agree with your politics, but he seems to be tolerant of you. It says more about him or her than him, says David in Galway. Tell her to marry the Trump supporter. Once married, like all women, she can tell him what you think.

0: Clearly not. She doesn't agree with Trump's policies. I just don't think you could get past that.
1: Even if you park his policies in inverted commas, right, and his warmongering and his bullying to other countries and his complete lack of any kind of diplomacy, if you even park that, listen to how he treats women, leaving aside the legal cases.
2: So you're marrying Trump. Again, you're telling her not to marry Trump.
1: I'm telling her not to marry a man.
0: Honestly, you do have that.
1: Have you seen the way he treats female journalists in press conferences?
2: We're talking about whether she can marry this tall, dark, handsome man.
0: At the end of the day here, because I know what it's like, if you get into a conversation with Americans, at the start you never know what their political leanings are. But the minute you get into politics, SHIT hits the fan. Like it does. They're very intense. They're very in your face about it. She has to sit back and realize, can she actually do that?
2: Balanced views, 53106 for that, or on WhatsApp, 087-1400-106. Let us know there, you know, because it's not actually Donald who's trying to marry this woman. It's the man who just voted
1: He's a man who thinks Donald is somebody to look up to and vote for and have as president of your country.
2: May have many other qualities to him as well. May not be quite that one-dimensional. Well, we talk about the financial controller.
1: Let's cheer ourselves up here.
2: We'll go to a lighter one. My wife and I have two young children. By the way, keep your text coming, 53106. At the moment, she doesn't work because she's at home looking after them, which is something we agreed made sense for our family. This means we're living on my salary alone. Like most families, we really felt the impact of inflation. The mortgage has gone up, groceries cost more each week, and there always seems to be another unexpected bill. The problem is my wife insists on having both her hands and her feet professionally manicured. I don't mean both her hands, I mean both her hands and her feet. As opposed to one hand manicured. And, you know, it costs around 110 each time, and over a year, that's 2,000 euro. I honestly don't think we can afford this particular luxury right now. I've tried explaining that I feel exactly the same. I'd feel the same if I want to spend that amount of money on golf, gadgets, or nights out. It's not about the nails. It's about the fact that we're trying to make one income stretch across four people. Whenever I raise it, she says looking after the children is a full-time job, that having her nails done makes her feel good. Her friends have started telling her that I'm being financially controlling. I'm genuinely not. I'm simply saying that as a family, we have to live within our means. I don't spend freely on myself either. I've cut back on lunches out, cancelled subscriptions, put off replacing things I'd like because I know money is tight. It feels unfair that I'm expected to make sacrifices while being told I'm the villain for asking her to do the same. Am I being unreasonable? There we go now.
1: Okay, so the first thing I want to say, unsurprisingly, is that can we stop saying nonsense like he said in the first line about how she doesn't work anymore because she's at home looking after the children. That is work. Okay, that is work. Just because it has no title and no remuneration, it is vital and it is important work. That said, I am actually very sympathetic to this man because I think he has a point. And I think that it's worth mentioning that when a couple make a decision like this, as we did when our children were young, that one parent should stay at home and run the home and look after the kids, it does actually place a stressful burden on the one who's going out to work. And I think that's very often overlooked. And in this case, and in most cases, it is the man. When I say we did this, one of the things that we found when we were trying to live on the one salary, which, you know, money was tight, we found it necessary every probably 6 months to do what we used to call a financial summit, where we both sat down and looked at the expenditure and looked at where we could tighten up a little bit. Because, as I say, money was very tight. Now, having said that, and I've said this before in this slot, I think when one parent does decide to work in the home and look after the kids and run the home, I think they are entitled, be it he or she, to, you know, to access to the bank account without having to ring your husband and say, I want to go for a manicure, is that okay? That would be financial control, and he's not doing that.
0: Yeah, I don't think he's doing that. And I think, like, there's two truths here. Like, he's totally fine, you know, to be concerned about this financial situation and not to be called financially controlling, because when you look into what that is, this isn't it at all.
1: No, it's not.
0: But you can also look from her point of view, like, she's at home, she's doing all of the caring, she probably thinks to herself, you know, getting her nails, as we all know, like, as women know, like, getting your nails under your hair, it's such a treat and it's something that you do for yourself, and that's probably what she is doing. It's her, maybe that's the time she gets out of the house, she's away from the kids, you don't have to think.
1: Yeah.
0: Like, you can just sit there and get your nails done. It's probably very important to her to get that done, and he maybe doesn't see that. He probably just sees it as a beauty expense, but I wouldn't dismiss it, because it's definitely much more from what we're seeing from her situation. So

0: I think they need to sit down. As you kind of say, it's this kind of idea of a financial summit.
1: Yeah, we used to.
0: She feels like she's being backed into a corner now, where it seems like he is the one that who's like I don't want to say like he's overseeing and deciding where the money goes, but he probably has more of an idea of where the money is going than she is, because she's obviously looking after the kids.
2: So
0: maybe it's the case that they sit down and like she can see it.
1: And he needs to understand, as you say, that very often women are doing something like this in order to carve out some time on their own, some peace and quiet. Looking after kids and running a home is a 24/7 job. And I think he needs to recognise that. That said, I think having a manicure and a pedicure probably once a month when money is tight is a lot.
0: Yeah, look, the thing is, and there are other
1: ways to have her time.
0: Time for herself.
2: How do you have that conversation? That sounds really hard.
1: Oh,
2: if
1: no,
2: her friends
1: not,
2: are saying, you know, he's being financially controlled.
1: But they're not. That's just jumping on a bandwagon thing that's out there. This is not financial control. And I think we need to be really clear about this. I think he has the responsibility of ensuring there is money every month to pay the mortgage and pay whatever, put food on the table and pay the bills. And that is hugely stressful. So I do think it is necessary for the two of them to sit down. As I say, it worked for us. And it did mean that, you know, he would say, well, like as he said, I'll cut back on lunches and I'll cancel my subscription to this, that or the other. And then she can say, well, okay, I'll only go for a manicure maybe once every 2 months.
0: Or like,
1: and
0: just get the manicure, don't get the manicure. Yeah. Like, choose one or the other.
1: I mean, who's looking at your feet in the winter anyway?
0: That's the thing. And actually getting like shellac on your
2: I can't imagine any man having that conversation with his wife. Who's looking at your feet?
1: I'm not suggesting he say that. No, he should not say that.
0: I think by the sounds of it, she feels like she's been backed into a corner.
2: Yes.
0: And then she's obviously gone to her friends frustrated, because she probably is frustrated at home. And as you say, it's a full-time job looking after kids, and it's not
1: noticed. The fact that he said in the first line, she doesn't work because she's at home looking after the kids. She does work.
0: Actually, that is... you know what? That actually... First off, is an issue.
1: He needs to change his thinking on that. He needs to start from there, acknowledging that he couldn't go out to work to earn the money if she wasn't at home doing all the other stuff without having to pay
0: and
1: a fortune in child care.
0: It comes down to communication and compromise.
2: Yeah,
1: but it should be if you have full transparency over bank accounts, which you should have in a situation like this, then you should be able to sit down and have a chat and go, listen, it's getting a bit tight.
2: This is making choices, really, isn't it? That's what it boils down to.
1: And you know what? The thing is, this won't last forever.
2: Yeah.
1: Do you know what I mean? This is temporary. Once the kids start school, the pressures will ease, she will have more time for herself, all that kind of stuff. Yeah. So it's just to deal with in the now.
0: Yeah, and work together as a team on this.
1: Yeah.
0: And maybe get her involved in the knowledge of where that money is going.
1: Yeah.
0: Because she probably doesn't see these bills that are coming out, and he's probably there sitting stressed and she's not aware of this.
2: Sure.
0: So again, if they sit down together, look through the numbers, and then maybe she'll have a better idea. And then they can both, you know, make sacrifices or add something there, take away something here.
1: Can I just say, I think we solved that problem.
2: Yeah,
1: which is unusual.
2: Yeah. There is a text in now which also solves it.
1: Does it?
2: Buy a pair of gloves and socks, problem solved.
1: That's from a man.
2: So someone goes, because Donald Trump. D-Trump. Signs of himself.
0: I can't.
2: D-Trump.
1: Yeah, D-Trump. Yeah, yeah, excellent.
0: That was actually done very well, I have to say. Sometimes you don't come to a conclusion.
1: Yeah, no, we did. We sorted that out.
2: I think we should move on to the next one.
1: We're doing
2: so well.
1: Yes, no, we should. Yes.
2: My girlfriend thinks I'm a vegan. That we'll save that for a bit now. But short man problems. Here's what I can get behind.
1: Will you be okay with this now, Tom? I'm worried about you here reading
2: out. My little legs are just swinging.
1: They don't reach the floor, sure they don't.
0: What height are you, Tom? What height are you?
2: 5'1". 5'8". 5'7"-ish.
1: In your dreams.
2: Last time I
1: looked. What height are you? You're about 5'5".
2: How dare you? Just because you're,
1: 6 foot
2: not
1: tall.
2: Not that ish. Honestly, God. Haven't even read two words yet.
1: Go on.
2: Gone this low. I'm 5'8", it says here. And I recently started seeing a man who's 5'6". On paper, these 2 inches shouldn't matter at all. And I hate myself that it does. The thing is, I grew up in a family where all the men were at least 6'2". My dad, brothers, uncles, cousins, all very tall. Without ever realizing it, I think I've always associated masculinity with height. Every man I've dated before has been considerably taller than me too, so this is completely new territory. Every now and again, my brain just gets stuck on the fact that he's shorter than I am. If I put on heels, I tower over him. Sometimes when we're walking together, I suddenly become aware of our height difference, and it feels strange, even though he doesn't seem really bothered by it. Obviously, I can change my height, but I really want to change my mindset. There's a great start.
1: Yes.
0: Yeah.
2: Any advice?
0: Yeah, because... So by the... the question, I was kind of like, is she attracted to him? But obviously she is. She just hasn't really said that out loud. But she said she does want to change her mindset on it. I think I feel so bad for him because he's walking around looking up at his lovely lady being like, she's gorgeous. And she's looking down at him being like, oh my gosh, what am I doing? Mm-hmm. I think, look, right, I know everyone has their preferences, but I think in this case, obviously, they're together and she's obviously got past that and the height thing does come in a little bit. I think you kind of just need to get over it a little bit, you know what I mean? Just don't wear heels with him, you know?
2: Yeah.
0: Like, they're simple. Like, it's not
2: of it.
0: Like, it's not a huge height difference. Like, if yeah. I saw the two of them, I'd say in person, like 5'8", 5'6", it's not that big of a gap, you know what I mean?
2: Yeah.
0: And actually, it's coming into style now, having a taller lady on your arm.
2: Is it?
0: Yeah, because Zendaya and Tom Holland.
1: Good news, Tom, huh?
0: Yeah, it is.
2: Zendaya and Tom
1: His
2: Holland.
1: His face is brightened up there, no end.
2: It's a bit late.
0: Are you look up pictures of Zendaya and Tom Holland.
2: Like, no dreams. Just a bit late. Thank you.
0: Trend. But look up pictures of Zendaya and Tom Holland.
1: Yeah, yeah.
0: And she is considerably taller than him, even without heels. She's like half a head taller than him. Then she puts on these massive Louboutin heels, the Soul Kates,
2: she's
0: for
2: gone.
0: Huge. And she's gone into another
2: Clouds.
0: Planet.
2: Yeah.
0: And they're happy out, the two of them. And I think maybe because it's in the public domain now, I'm getting more used to seeing that. And I've seen a few more couples as well that it doesn't. I think before it would have been like, ugh. Like,
1: but I think
0: but
1: you've
0: it's a societal
1: hit,
0: thing.
1: You've hit on a point there, exactly, thing. Which I was going to say. This is a societal construct. And I mean, I identify with Tom, obviously, being 6 foot tall. And I remember when I was young, I wouldn't dream of looking at anybody who wasn't at least 6 foot tall and preferably 6'1 or 6'2, because we are taught as women that we should be small. We should be quiet. Mm-hmm. We should not take up so much space.
0: And the man needs to be big and protect us.
1: And he needs to be bigger. So, I mean, I can remember coming up to my debs, having a huge big campaign in Dunleary, Tom, in order to try and find the one or two tall guys who might be tall enough to bring me to my debs. I managed it in the end, actually, which was grand. But in the end, I married a fellow who was the same height as me. So what I'm going to say to this woman is, this problem may not, if you do decide to go the distance with him, and I think you should, because as Aideen said, you know, I think
2: a good man is hard to find.
1: And in my experience, my husband has now shrunk, and he is shrinking at a rapid rate.
0: Yeah, this happens.
1: Yeah, so jeez. Like, I'm still 6 foot tall, and I stand up straight, and he's only about 5'10" now.
0: Like,
1: no, it's more likely the fellow will shrink.
2: There's enormous understanding coming in from the listeners.
0: is there?
2: They're really stepping up.
1: They're being very compassionate. Yeah. I can feel
2: she'll
1: it in your voice.
2: Grand. When he's jumping up to kiss her, she'll forget all about that.
1: Ah, stop.
2: Yeah.
1: Ah, stop.
2: It's handy putting your drink on his head when you're out.
1: That's true, yeah.
2: Yeah. If they're out for a walk, she should stop at the stairs and get him to stand and stare up from her.
1: I do that now with my husband. If we're taking a photograph,
2: we back up
1: to steps and I say to him, you go up in the steps so you don't look like a shorty.
0: You're only as short as you think, lads. It's all in the head.
2: That's it. It's all in the head.
0: Isn't it?
2: In my head, I'm a very tall man.
1: All men in their heads are very tall men.
0: You give off the vibe of a very tall man.
2: Well, you know,
1: no,
2: he
1: doesn't.
2: You know what Skye said to me?
1: Who said to you?
2: My daughter.
1: Okay.
2: She said, you don't need to be tall, Dad. You have great aura. There
0: Very
2: you go
0: true.
2: Now.
1: What a lovely daughter.
2: Yeah,
0: exactly.
1: What a lovely daughter. Yeah.
2: So she needs to look at him and think,
1: it's just your aura doesn't go up very far. Like, I wouldn't see his top.
2: Yeah, she said
1: it should be below my line of sight.
2: If you imagine if you had a fully grown aura.
0: Yeah. Your aura.
2: How cruel is that? Zendaya is as hot as hell. I'm shocked she's going out with Tom Holland. She looks like a 14-year-old boy.
1: Oh, dear.
0: Oh,
1: gosh.
2: Have we time?
1: There was the other fella. Do you remember the piano player? Was he a piano player? And he went out with the model, Sophie.
0: Oh my God, Jamie Bell, was that his name?
1: Sophie something or other. And she was very tall. She was 6 foot.
0: Massive. There was another
1: piano player,
0: yeah.
2: I've great news for you. We do have
1: Who's
2: time
1: the piano
2: to
1: player and the very tall, modelly person called Sophie?
2: No idea.
1: Ask the listeners there.
2: Yeah,
1: tell
2: listeners.
1: In a minute. Yeah.
2: Okay, right, my girlfriend thinks I'm a vegan. This is fantastic.
1: No, it's
2: honest,
1: not.
2: It is the lens people will go to, honest to God. I found this woman I was very attracted to on the apps a month ago. Red flag number one. Her profile went on about being a vegan, so I tweaked a few bits on my own blog, red flag number two, to show that I'm a vegan too, but I'm not. I love a burger or a steak. I was forced to do this because she said, only vegans need apply. Oh, well, on her headline. So it isn't my fault at all. Red flag
0: that
2: number three.
0: Reflect.
2: The trouble is, we matched and we started dating. The first few dates were fine and I was happy to order the aubergine curry or the tofu stir fry or whatever you have. But now we're 2 months in and I'm really struggling. Every Friday we go out in the town and she stays over. I'm used to a Saturday morning fry up after pints the night before. I'm dying for a sausage and rashers. She insists on some avocado smoothies. How do I get out of the situation? I was thinking of telling her that my doctor wants me to go back on the meat because I need more protein. Make it a medical necessity. But I don't want to lose her. There's a conundrum.
0: No, yeah, that's you lied in it from the start. So, like, you have dug your own hole here, it's
2: issue of lies.
0: I love the way he said, no vegans need to blight, and he was like, it wasn't my fault.
1: Anyway.
0: How is that not your fault? And then also, he did, I do think it's very funny that he referred to his dating profile as a blog. What was he writing on it?
1: Oh, God.
0: They're only little prompts, like.
1: Yeah, I totally agree. I think that he lied for starters, and I think if he wants to stay with this woman, he's going to have to become either vegan or vegetarian at least, because I doubt if she's going to be happy once she knows he eats meat, whether it is for supposed medical reasons or not, which is a load of baloney. So I think once he stops eating animal flesh, she doesn't want to be, as a vegan, she does not want to be, and I speak as a vegetarian, you wouldn't kiss somebody who's just eaten a baby lamb or a pig or a duck or something like that and have it maybe bits in their teeth or have it on their breath. I would hate that. I would consider myself contaminated. So he's out of there. Unless he sticks with it, she's going to dump him as soon as he says, regardless
0: as to what excuse. Because the trust is gone anyway. Like
1: the what?
0: The trust is gone. If she finds
1: Trump
0: out
1: again, back to Trump. Like, where we go?
0: I know Trump would have a notion of this, but the trust is gone anyway. When she finds out, which she will, because these things always come out of the woodwork eventually, even a few years down the line. You know what I mean? Like, she won't be able to trust him because he fundamentally lied from the beginning.
2: They have 9 children. They won't be able to look back and laugh.
0: What's he going to be doing? Feeding them sausages?
1: Yeah, no, you can't.
2: If he wants this to continue, he has to become.
1: He does, yeah.
2: A vegan.
1: It's either her
0: or
1: his love of meat.
2: He's
1: a choice there. He's to make either her or his love of a steak.
2: Yeah.
0: But I know of situations like this where either the man or the woman have lied about something at the beginning because they just wanted the other person to like them back. And it has never ended. Especially when it comes down to the vegan thing as well.
2: Yeah.
0: People have a lot of opinions
1: on
0: it.
1: And you know what? He might get to like it. He might. And then he's helping the planet. And think of all the little animals.
2: It's win-win.
0: From rural Ireland, I wonder. I'd love
2: Doesn't
0: to know.
2: Say.
1: Yeah. You're on a loser then, I reckon. There. If you're from rural Ireland, you're probably on a loser.
2: Yes. Only vegans need apply. What does a tall woman call a short guy?
1: Friend.
2: Billy Joel is much smaller than Christie Brinkley.
1: Oh yes, that's true. Does anybody tell us who the Sophie and the piano player was?
2: No luck on that yet.
0: That was a drastic.
2: Tell the height obsessed texter that it all evens out when they get horizontal. It took long.
1: I remember that being a thing as well. Yes,
2: isn't it funny though how heightism is still the last acceptable prejudice?
1: Totally, absolutely, totally. Mm-hmm. But also, my experience as a tall woman is that most men think they're taller. Not looking at anybody in particular than they actually are.
2: Well,
1: anyway,
2: it's not a great thing to be. It's not just the picture of an optimist.
0: I've definitely shifted a few small fillers in my time.
2: You're putting someone's optimism down, Barbara.
1: And men don't. There's a lot of men. Now, maybe this would be my generation rather than younger generations. There's a lot of men who actually get freaked out by tall women. They don't really.
0: Because there's the whole idea of having someone small. Now, lads, I have shifted a few small fillers back in my time. The only thing is, my only advice would be, if you are with someone smaller, just like don't wear high heels, because then if you are seen shifting them in the back of a nightclub, it does look a bit funny because you're kind of covering them. So just
2: I bet they didn't.
1: didn't expect that to go there that quickly. Gosh.
2: Right, kick the vegan thing. Kick the vegan to touch, actually. If she's that demanding, poor you're shackled, imagine
1: she's
2: what it would be like when she gets her talons into you.
1: She
2: run
1: does not
2: now.
1: Want to be contaminated by your animal flesh addiction.
2: So I'm very mixed advice. One saying marry and one saying run. You know, honestly, there's no in between there, is there?
1: No. Right. No. We're very clear today. Very
2: clear.
1: Thank you
2: both. Such clear, fantastic advice today, as always. Barbara, thank you. And Aidan, thank you very much indeed.
1: The answer was
2: Jamie Callum and Sophie Dow.
1: Very good. Whoever said that, Sophie Dow.
0: That's a drastic height difference there, actually. So look it up.
1: And they look kind of cute and they look
0: fine. But they did break up.
1: Oh, did they break up?
2: Yeah, never ends.
1: So nobody lived happily ever after with the height difference.
2: No. Thank you very much for that. We'll have the truly, I think, quite incredible story of the British Army and their war artist up in Northern Ireland.
3: 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Conversation that counts.
2: Very welcome back. Tom Dunn with you, Stanley and Sean today. I just wanted to read one more text on the Trump one, just to balance out many of them. Regarding the lady in the relationship with the Trump supporter, get a grip. He sounds lovely. And you should just see how the two of you get on. He treats you well. That's all that matters. I disagree with the two women on the panel. Get over the Trump nonsense. Stop jumping on the Let's Hate Trump bandwagon. Just thought I'd read that out before we carry on. Now, when Bloody Sunday was seen as a crime here, and in many ways and in certain quarters in the UK, it was seen more from a public relations side. Keen to shift the narrative in their favour, the British Army hired a war artist. But what role did he play in British propaganda against the backdrop of the Troubles? Joining me now is Dr. Clare Carlin, lecturer in art and public engagement at King's College London and the author of The Deployment of Art. Clare, how are you today?
4: Yeah, very good. Thank you.
2: Thank you. It's a big shift for us. You can imagine how we viewed the those events on the 30th of January 1972 in Derry, 14 innocent people shot. The idea that it could be seen as a PR disaster is it's a lot for us to take in.
4: Yeah. Well, that is very much how the British establishment viewed it. And my book, The Deployment of Art, is an attempt to deconstruct the narrative that the British tried to put around what they saw as a disaster so they could shift the narrative and control it.
2: So they saw that. A lot of the problem was, from their point of view, from a PR perspective, was that photography was suddenly everywhere, wasn't it?
4: Yeah, no, that's absolutely true. So one of the ways that they decided to address this, and that I argue about in the book, is by devising a committee who could appoint an artist or a series of artists who would go to the north and make pictures rather than take photographs of the British Army operation there. And the reason they chose to send an artist and not a photographer was it was all about control. So from 1969, at the point when the British Armed Forces were deployed to the north, they saw themselves as conducting a counterinsurgency and peacekeeping operation in the north, and propaganda was a really big part of this. It was theorized by someone called Frank Kitson in a book called Low Intensity Operations, which was published in the early 1970s and which was very much used as their handbook for this operation. Kitson had trained in the colonies, particularly in Kenya, and a lot of the tactics which were deployed in the north, such as internment, but also the use of propaganda, came from the Kitsonian playbook. So this is where artists came into the picture. Like, as I said, it was about control. So they wanted to control the population. And they also wanted to control the narrative. And in the 1970s, analog photography was, you know, unlike today's digital photography and Photoshop, and, you know, where you can create an image through a series of prompts. Sure. Analog photography was uncontrollable, if you like.
2: Right.
4: And that was how, you know, the British had lost control of the narrative of peacekeeping and fair play on Bloody Sunday, because there were international photojournalists and camera crews present who had captured images which appeared to show incontrovertibly that those people had been murdered. And those photojournalists later gave evidence at the Widgery Tribunal to support that narrative. Yeah, so this is all familiar stuff for your listeners. An artist who drew and painted in a traditional figurative way, like Ken Howard, who was the artist who they deployed to the north, was useful because he was controllable. And artists were run in Northern Ireland out of the Psychological Operations Department, which was based at British Army headquarters in Lisburn. And so in order for an artist to make any work there, they had to be accredited through the PsyOps department. But they also had to have their work vetted. And this was a standard procedure which had been established in the First World War, when you have people like William Orpen, who maybe your listeners know, going to the front. His work had to be run past the censor. So this was another kind of censorship.
2: Right. He was very controlled, wasn't he? Ken Howard was the man's name. He was never really let off the leash at all, was he?
4: Well, he claims that he that he was allowed to do whatever he wanted to do. So there's a, and in his first contract letter from 1973, he's asked to make, and this is a quote from the letter, an artistic record of the key kind of words here, an artistic record of British Army operation in Northern Ireland in drawing, painting, or watercolour. And he says that he interpreted this as a request to show the background of the conflict and to capture the atmosphere. And he says that he was free to choose his subjects. Now, that, you know, whether or not that's true is unclear. There was certainly a debate between Frank King, who was the general officer in command of the North at the point when Howard was there, about this commission. So, it, you know, the commissioning of this artist went right to the top of the British Army command in the North. And King responds to a letter from the committee at the Imperial War Museum who had commissioned Howard. One of the committee members, a retired colonel called Jones, had suggested that the interior of Longcash would be an impressive subject. I think he uses the word impressive, an impressive subject for Howard to tackle with one of his drawings. And King puts a, you know, he rules that out. He says, I don't think that would be suitable. He corrects the terminology. He says it's now known as May's prison. Yeah. But I'm sure that Howard will find lots of other suitable themes and topics. So when Howard does go there, he does actually do a painting of Longcash, but he shows it from outside. From all you see is the perimeter fence and the watchtower and the soldiers patrolling and the helicopter above. You just see the means of confinement. You have no idea. Yeah. From this picture, what's going on inside?
2: You get from the few that I've seen, there's one Rosemount, which is kind of a barricade, so, you know, the British Army post. I can't say romanticized, but it looks like a parallel universe, I think is what strikes me. it looks more like Berlin, 1944 or something, or 45. It doesn't say Northern Ireland during the 70s to me.
4: That it's interesting that you should say that, because I actually showed this picture to somebody who grew up very close to that location and who instantaneously recognised it. And my experience of showing a lot of Howard's works to people who knew the locations that he drew at the time is that they are instantly recognisable, and also that they contain a level of detail which enables people to, for instance, point out, you know, the exact house that their aunt lived in. Or so he was a very skilled topographer, a portraitist of place. I think the atmospherics of the drawings and paintings are, I think there's, I mean, Rosemount is an interesting case in point, and I have to say that's one of, I think, his most artistically successful works from the time. It is very atmospheric.
2: I have to ask you, we're just running a little bit out of time, but do you think he made an impression? Do you think he managed to change the argument or the perspective a little bit?
4: I think he definitely did. I mean, his works were, they were never shown at the Imperial War Museum because the IWM were worried about attacks. They worried about being a target, but they were shown at the MOD. So there was an exhibition of his work at that's the Ministry of Defence headquarters in Whitehall in London. They were reproduced. There was a big article about him in 1978 in the Observer colour supplement. With, you know, it was the cover story. And he also made numerous television appearances, including in the North. He was often featured on a show called Scene Around Six. So he was a regular participant in that show, but he also appeared on Newsnight and Nationwide in the UK. Okay. So people saw his work. Okay. Yeah.
2: Claire, thank you very much for that. It's fascinating. Completely different perspective. Thank you very much to Dr. Claire Carlander, lecturer in art and public engagement at King's College and the author of The Deployment of Art. Are holidays what they used to be? We'll find out after this.
3: This is the best of News Talk. The best bits from the last 24 hours.
2: You're very welcome back. Now, I mentioned holidays in the past, and there was a time, the 80s and the 90s, when a trip to France or Spain just seemed incredibly more exotic than it is today. Were holidays in the past just better than they are nowadays? News Talk, Simon Tierney has been writing this in the Irish Examiner and joins us now. Simon, how are you today?
5: Tom, very good. How are you?
2: It was a glory year. I was reading the stats. At one point, half a million of us went on holidays in 1983. Mm. Now, 9 million.
5: Nine million a year. Yeah, we've lost the plot altogether.
2: We have.
5: But like, for me, it's about what do we value in a holiday? So for me, like in an interesting holiday, for me, it's about something, learning something new, being somewhere outside of my comfort zone, being disconnected from the place that I live in, right? Yeah. That's very difficult now. There's no roaming charges in the EU anymore. It's not about sending a postcard back from Puglia or wherever you are and making your friends jealous back at home. It's very hard to have that sense of remove. The biggest thing for me in terms of my own experience of foreign holidays is, and I think this is a real claim to fame, is I've been to a holiday in a country that no longer exists.
2: That's fantastic.
5: Yeah. Now, if you and the listeners can think back and go, have I ever been to
2: a country that no longer exists?
5: Yeah, no longer exists.
2: I can name a country that's split up into different constituent parts. Czechoslovakia.
5: Czechoslovakia?
2: Several countries.
5: Yeah, mine's a little bit similar to that. I posted a picture without its name or its geographical context on my Instagram earlier. I went on holiday I was 5 years of age, so it was 1988. Our father brought us to the Club Med a communist country called Yugoslavia. Which is now, Yugoslavia was a huge country. It's now made up of about six different countries like Croatia, Serbia, Bosnia, Herzegovina, all these different places. But it was behind the Iron Curtain, and we went to a little island off the coast called Sveti Marko, right?
2: Yeah.
5: And this was a Club Med. It was like a little haven of, you know, of hedonism behind the Iron Curtain, right?
2: And it was a Club Med.
5: I mean, look, a lot of communist countries, like Cuba, for example, still, they depend on hard currency through these kind of little areas that are allowed to have tourism, you know, to get some hard foreign currency. And that's exactly what that was. But, like, the reason I bring that up as an example is I think it's increasingly difficult to experience the thrill of the unusual in a foreign holiday because of globalization. Everything feels homogenized. Everything feels the same. Even in terms of our culinary experience, where, you know, you can go up and to a tapas restaurant. There's millions of tapas restaurants around Galway, Dublin, Cork, wherever it is. Whereas going and eating tapas in the 1980s or the early 90s for an Irish person,
2: this is what
5: abroad,
2: the Spanish do.
5: This is what they
2: do. This is
5: do.
2: How they eat their food.
5: Yeah. So we've kind of lost that green around the gills, innocence when it comes to holidays on the European continent.
2: You're taking phone calls from people back home. You're not giving it a second thought. It's not costing you anything.
5: Yeah.
2: You used to scout around for an English newspaper. That'd be the highlight of the day.
5: Yes.
2: I found one.
5: Exactly.
2: It's only 2 days old.
5: Yeah. It's so funny. I remember my dad going around places, you know, in Portugal or wherever it was that we used to holiday, trying to get the international edition of the New York Times or something like that. Yeah.
2: It always ends up being the Daily Mail. You can lay your hands on. You'd be over the moon by the swimming pool. But now it's taken the gloss off, and it's food, and it's the same shops over there. And
5: it is. And the other thing, I was discussing this with the team this morning, Tom, is like we celebrate European integration, and rightly so. But there are some downsides to the European Union, and that it, particularly the Eurozone, is, I remember, and certainly you do, is, you know, having to convert your money into pesetas, lira,
2: travelers'
5: francs,
2: checks.
5: The traveler's checks, getting
2: fantastic
5: the traveler's
2: thing.
5: Checks, brilliant.
2: The fear of losing the traveler's checks, having the numbers of the traveler's check held elsewhere in case you lost the
5: traveler's
2: checks.
5: Should I insure these traveler's checks? Is there anything to be said for
2: dealing
5: that?
2: With a travel agent?
5: Yes,
2: how fantastically unstressful that was.
5: Yeah, you know, you bring up an interesting point, because consulting a travel travel agency brochure or something like that was very important. You knew very little about the resort that you were going to. Yeah. There might be one or two photographs in the brochure. Now you're examining every nook and cranny and corner on TripAdvisor before you
2: and
5: go.
2: You might
5: which
2: know
5: takes
2: somebody
5: away all
2: who'd
5: the
2: been
5: spontaneity.
2: Somewhere and you get in touch with them for their inside track on what this place was like.
5: Yeah, exactly.
2: You managed to find photographs of Barbara Scully, who was sitting where you were not only 10 minutes ago answering adult questions, when she was working in the offices of JWT.
5: Yeah, Barbara was very kind to speak with me. She spoke to me about really the golden age of how all this worked. And you really depended on your travel agent. You know, they would go down to the south of Spain or wherever it was, suss out the places, and they would give you really real world experiential recommendations for where you should go. And that's the way it was done. Now we trust the internet.
2: We sometimes still use travel agent booking a holiday and it's brilliant.
5: It is. And they
2: really
5: can get you deals, really good deals.
2: Yeah,
5: as well.
2: And you trust them. You feel this won't go wrong. Yeah. This will be all thought out and good, you know. Yeah. But it's just all come to you, the food's going to be something you eat at home or very similar to it. And
5: yeah, but sure, look, even Italy you would have considered the last bastion of cultural independence. But since 2018, they've allowed Starbucks in with the first one in Milan. Now there's 50 across the country. So there is this kind of homogenization across Europe, which takes away from the unique experience.
2: Scary generic is how one of my friends once called that, and I think that's very apt. Simon, thank you very much
5: for
2: that.
5: Tom.
2: That's it for today. My thanks to the team, Michael Quilligan on sound, producers Claire Darmody and Caoimhe Harney. Research was Simon is sitting opposite me at this very moment. The Hard Shoulder is on the way.
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7: Now, on Monday, the government agreed to ban e-scooters from under-18s from next month, delaying a decision on an outright ban for now. And the director of a chain of e-scooter shops has said that they welcome the new regulations, but the responsibility for enforcement around all of this must lie with parents and Gardaí. And I'm joined now by Director of Loco Scooters, Paddy O'Brien. Good evening to you. You say you welcome this. Up until now, you have been selling scooters, is this correct, that would be considered, and I don't know if this is the right term, but road illegal?
8: Hi guys, thanks for having me. Sure, so we have, as you may know, we have three retail stores in the Republic. We're in Cork and two in Dublin, and we have a website that trades online internationally, and we have three ranges of products that we sell. So we sell road regulation-ready electric scooters for the Irish market, we sell electric scooters that are not road legal, and we sell e-bikes.
7: Okay, and tell me about the justification for selling e-scooters that are not road illegal. Is that because some of them are sold outside the jurisdiction, or is that because you take it as read that somebody might be using them on a private road or a farmland or that kind of idea?
8: Sure, it's a combination of two things. So up until recently, if you walked into our, currently, if you walk into any of our retail stores, we've two sides to each store. On the left-hand side, we have regulation-ready electric scooters, and on the right-hand side, we've got off-road. We have the corresponding appropriate signage to indicate what's what, and of course, you've got a retail sales advisor to talk you through that.
7: Okay.
8: In 2024, when the government came out with the legislation in respect of electric scooters for use in public, we went to China, we met with manufacturers, and we developed a single product, an electric scooter that met the regulations. In Ireland, we've broadened that to a range of four, and then late last year, we brought on board a UK manufacturer, Pure Electric, and worked with them to design a range of their products that are road legal for Ireland.
7: These road legal ones that you're talking about, are you saying that these cannot exceed 20 kilometres per hour, that is built into these scooters?
8: Yeah, it's a design max speed, yeah. So they have dual independent brakes, their max motor output is 400 watts, and they're 20 kilometres an hour design max speed, so they won't go over that.
7: Okay, and the ones that you're describing, Paddy, as off-road, are you saying that they do go over that, or are you saying that they have some other design features, like big fat tyres or something, because you're going up mountains?
8: They're totally different in construction, appearance, and specification. Like you can, if you knew nothing about them, you would know one from the other. One is a small compact machine, and the other one is quite big, which will typically have wider tires for better grip, will have heavier duty suspension, and will go faster, and have higher motor output, and typically rear wheel or dual wheel drive. And we sent a press release out today to say that as of next week, due to operational reasons, it'll have to be next week, but we are pulling everything from our three retail stores that is not road legal, despite the fact that it does remain legal to sell and to buy them, and they do remain legal for use in private property. Justification for that is that we acknowledge that their mere presence in a retail store can add confusion, even though we're clear about them when people are in store, but we are mindful of the fact that by selling them, we can't necessarily wash our hands of the matter either and say, well, look, it's up to the person to use it responsibly.
7: And sure, and I do accept that it's up to the person to use them responsibly, sure. But is this a tacit acknowledgement on your part that you know that people are using those scooters on public roads?
8: Yeah, 100%. Yeah, so this is an attempt on our part to do our bit and hopefully to drag the rest of the market along behind us, and hopefully everybody will step into line. So I'm not quite sure yet if the press release has been picked up by any stations or any news outlets, but we are calling on the rest of the industry to step in line behind us.
7: We are a news outlet, Paddy, so clearly it has been, because we've picked you up and that's why we're talking to you. But
8: sure.
7: Tell me this, in terms of people coming in, parents who are saying, I'm buying this for a birthday present or a Christmas present or things like that. Do you, and notwithstanding, I understand that up until now it has been legal to sell them to 16 and 17 year olds. Do you hear from parents ever that they're buying them for their 12 year old or their 14 year old, or do they keep that from you?
8: They don't. And I spoke to the researcher earlier today, and I actually said to him that it was our understanding until now that it was illegal for us to sell them to people that were under the minimum age. So we haven't at any point sold an electric scooter directly to a person who is under the minimum age. However, the point to make in relation to parents is that, and the reason I say that the parents are going to have to take responsibility for this, is that unless we are protected by a piece of legislation that prevents us from being legally allowed to sell to the parent of a child where we know it's for the child, then they are legally entitled to purchase it. And it's so difficult for us to step in where there's no legislation, because in a scenario where a person comes into the store and it's quite clear they're buying it for a kid that's under whatever the minimum age ultimately ends up being, if we say no, they say why, and we'll say, well, because we've kind of a moral obligation here to prevent what we think might happen with this. They have a legal entitlement to purchase the thing anyway.
7: It's because the adult is the person purchasing it.
8: Sure, and even if that conversation went well and they left on amicable terms, which they probably wouldn't, they just have to send somebody else back in 10 minutes, the wife or the brother or whatever, to buy it and say it's for them. So that's why asking the retailer to do this job is making it a bit difficult, and it needs to be focused on the parent.
7: The legislation, such as it is and has been up until now, has it been inadequate to offer the kind of support that you needed to make good, responsible decisions as a retailer?
8: Yeah, look, the reality, Ciara, from our perspective is that when we look at the average age of the kids that are ending up in ICU and unfortunately on life support as per Temple Street, it's 12 and into the low teens, and the regulation is 16, so that's much less than that. And yeah, we know they're not buying it themselves. We also know that we and any responsible retailer aren't selling it to a 12-year-old, nor would they have the money or the authority to come and buy it by themselves. So there's an adult somewhere along the line that working behind the counter that's buying it for them, and that's the person that's going to need, their behaviour needs changing.
7: And Paddy, this moving from it being over 16s was legal to now over 18s is legal, this additional 2 years, do you think this is going to be enough to change practices maybe in certain communities, certain areas, certain families?
8: I'm all for anything that increases and enhances the safety of kids, Ciara, and if it's 16, if it's 18, we'll support it because it's the right thing for us to do as a responsible retailer. However, it doesn't answer the question, how do we deal with the people who were purchasing it for a 12-year-old when they were supposed to be 16? Making that 6 and 8 doesn't do anything to address that particular behaviour.
7: So it could be 18, you could still buy it for your 12-year-old if you're...
8: Exactly. Okay. So that's the behaviour that needs to be tackled.
7: You said you're going to stop selling the road illegal, the off-road ones from next week. What are you going to do with the stock that you have currently this week? What if a rake of people come in and say, do you know what, we've a week to go now to get this, I'd like to buy this?
8: So all we have in our retail stores are display models now. We have no inventory of anything that is saleable. And just sod's law, the reason that we can't do it this week is that we're in the middle of a move. Our Blanchardstown store is moving to a new location and we have no operational capacity to get to Cork and Portobello and pull them. But it'll be done Tuesday or Wednesday next week.
7: You won't be selling those display models on sale, X display model 50% off, are you no longer selling them?
8: No, they're to be pulled. So however, the case is that we will continue to sell them on our website, as our website is a multi-jurisdictional site. We a good chunk, actually 70% plus of our business is outside of Ireland, so we sell into Europe, into the Nordics and into the UK as well as Ireland.
7: Okay, maybe lastly, one of the other regulations that's of course being brought in is mandatory use of helmets and high vis etc. with scooters. Will you be selling them alongside your scooters now?
8: We already do. We already try to. And we're looking at helmet stock that's been sitting in the warehouse and in the shop floors for a long time. Like there's a particular model of helmet. We sold one the other day, and the last time I bought stock for it was 4 years ago. And the reason for that is it's just so difficult for us as a retailer to convince somebody to purchase a helmet. I personally won't go out on a scooter, a bike or an e-bike without a helmet because my priority is to come home safely.
7: But if it's now mandatory, Paddy, should you be selling them at all without an accompany? It's like selling something without safety gear.
8: But I guess if a person already has one, then it's overly punitive. I think that the good intention of this regulation is to ensure that the people are wearing one. I think, look, I'd love it if you forced the person to give us an extra 80 quid for a helmet. Brilliant. Like, the bottom line looks a lot better at the end of the year if that's the case, but that's not what we want. What we want is people that are behaving responsibly and are safe and get home to their families safely at the end of the day.
7: Look, thank you very much for joining us on all of that. That is Director of Loco Scooters there, Paddy O'Brien.
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2: Now, earlier this month, the European Council gave the green light to reforms for air passengers and their rights. The rules include baggage and the price of the plane ticket, and also sets allocations and costs around that. Ryanair has criticised them as gobbledygook. So here to make sense of the gobbledygook is Paul O'Connell, Group Travel Editor with the Irish Independent. Paul, just remind us, what exactly are the European Council saying in relation to baggage? What can we bring and what can't we bring?
9: Hi, Shane. They're updating rules and they have been mulling over how to do it and going back and forth for 13 years. So it's an accomplishment that they have managed to get this over the line. There's lots in it, lots of tweaks and small changes, but specifically where it comes to baggage, what they are doing is they'll make it mandatory that from next summer, airlines have to include a piece of overhead cabin baggage in the fare that they quote you first. So when you go on and you research your flight from A to B, the first fare that you see will include from then a piece of overhead cabin baggage. The difference is now the first price you see may just be the flight, and then you go on and you add the baggage on, and we've all come to learn that they're called ancillary extras now.
10: Yeah.
9: So that's the fundamental baggage difference.
10: So what will this bag look like that we can bring onto the plane with us for the price of the of the basic ticket?
9: Good question. There's no and I've tried really hard to see how they might stipulate this, but they have not specified a weight limit or standard size, but they've just said airlines are free to set weight limits if they wish. But the Court of Justice of the EU has been clear that the weight limits have to be reasonable. Shane, I'd say they're not going to try and confuse people around this. I'd say they'll keep it to the 10 kg bag that goes overhead that we're all well and used to. And what'll happen, it'll depend on the airline, like they'll do it themselves, but I think what will happen is really that you're just going to put the way you purchase a flight into a slightly different order. So if you can imagine, the first price that you're presented is your flight plus a bag. I think then in the next step you're going to get an option to take the bag off so that you get a discount.
10: For cheap. So the Lord give us and then the Lord take it away.
9: Exactly. Well, Ryanair has, as you rightly said, been pretty unsparing in its criticism of this, and it said that 50% of its passengers don't actually choose that bag, so they choose even lighter, and so that it's the way it's casting it is that it would be forced to advertise higher fares. But I think that just as we've said, it'll give them the option to then take it away.
10: Is this one of these measures where somebody is trying to do good by the consumers, but actually it could make things worse? Like at the moment, if I'm going away for a few days, I've got a kind of a backpack that I can bring, a small one that I can, I don't have to pick a case. I can say no case, just a carrier bag, and I can get my clothes for a few days into that. I'm not going to be charged anything. I'm just wondering, under this new one, I'm going to be charged a higher fare, be able to bring a 10 kg. Am I going to end up paying more for that basically?
9: Yeah. Well, firstly, congratulations on getting your packet down to that fine of an art. Secondly, I think it's you're basically putting the case that a lot of airlines are putting there, that some passengers don't want this, and that it may end up being more expensive. Although I don't think they will make you pay more if for having the space of a bag. I think they'll allow you to get a discount. But what the EU is saying, just to give the other side of the story, is that this provides transparency. This will allow you to compare a Ryanair or another airline's flight with an airline that typically includes a piece of hand luggage. So let's say BA on a flight, for instance. I recently flew with BA from London to Greece, and they included a piece of hand luggage, which whether I wanted it or not, I got it.
10: Yeah.
9: So it'll show you that up front. But that's exactly what the airlines are saying. The case you made there.
10: I didn't mean to be a spokesperson for the airlines. I just thought, you know, I'm going away for two nights. Am I going to have to pay 20 quid more? Are you saying, I don't want to put words in your mouth, that I can go in, press the one, I don't want the 10 kg case, pay 20 quid less, and still bring my backpack and squeeze everything into that?
9: Yeah, no, we have to wait and see exactly how they do it, but that's exactly what I'm anticipating. They have a year to get this in order. And you know what? I think that once they do it, we'll get used to it very quickly. There'll be a bit of a brouhaha like there was about the, you know, no paper boarding passes. We get used to these changes very quickly, but we are absolutely fascinated with them when the rules change and the news come out. The other small change is about families.
10: Well, I was going to ask you about that, the sitting together, because I got a bus in Spain last week, and in order for myself and my wife to sit together, the fare wasn't that expensive. We had to pay extra to sit together on a bus, and it kind of reminded me of this argument for on airlines and how you always have to pretty much pay more if you want to sit beside your loved one or your family member or whatever. Is there clarity on that?
9: There is. If you have children aged 14 or younger on the same booking, from next summer, it'll be mandatory to allow you to sit together with no cost. Now, the airlines will find little ways around that. Not that they won't allow you to do it, but Ryanair have said that you can do it, but you'll probably end up at the back of the plane. And if you want to pick an emergency exit row or something to the fore, then you'll have to pay and do it that way. But it has already made that change, actually, that you can choose to sit together free of charge. If you have family of that age. So that's some families, I think most families will probably welcome that. And I think it was probably a sticky one that was doing more bad publicity. You'll remember Ryanair was in the news about that recently. So I think they're probably good. It's just a good idea to get ahead of it. And
10: okay. Anything else in these new rules we should know about? You've been writing about it in the Irish Independent.
9: I have, yeah. Thanks for saying that. There are lots of other little changes. So if you will no longer be, if you have booked a return flight, you don't make the outbound flight. Airlines can currently cancel you off the other one. It's called a no-show, the flight back, but they won't be allowed to do that anymore. They won't be allowed to deny boarding to passengers that miss their outbound flights. You'll also be able to correct false spellings of passenger names on tickets with no charge. And there's going to be a couple of changes to the way to your rights with cancellations and delays. I guess the headline one there, if an airline, as you know right now, if an airline cancels the flight, they have to refund you or reroute you. But now the rule will be they have to reroute you within 3 hours, or you can organise your own rerouting and get a reimbursement of up to 400% of the original ticket.
10: Wow.
9: So there's lots of little changes like that.
10: Okay, significant. Somebody's just got in touch, and actually I'd forgotten about the thing. What about the 7kg thing? Was there some suggestion that initially when this came in that the overhead bag would be 7kg? You think that's kind of gone now, do you?
9: There was, Shane, and I went, I searched high and low in all of the literature for that figure. Haven't been able to find it. The best official reference I gave you earlier is that they're not going to stipulate a weight or a size. They're going to leave it to airlines. So that's why I said I thought it would be closer to the 10kg. But the key distinction is that it's not the backpack you described that you can sort of shoehorn under the seat in front. This is about the one that would go in the bin overhead.
10: Okay. I saw a young fella trying to get his backpack. You know those the things, the testing things they have in at airlines. You have to be able to fit your bag into this, and he was practically standing on it to get it into the casing. But he still wasn't able to. But anyway, really interesting. You can check out Paul's piece in the Irish Independent with all that detail. Paul O'Connell, Group Travel Editor with the Irish Independent. Thank you indeed for talking to the Hard Shoulder.
7: Now, a tidal barrier to protect Cork City from flooding will not be now needed until the next century. That's according to Minister of State Kevin Boxer-Moran. This is despite concern from local businesses. And Mr. Moran stated that a €200 million Lower Lee flood relief scheme is the only viable solution to Cork's flooding problem at the moment. And Mr. Moran's comments came in response to a parliamentary question raised by Sinn Féin Cork North Central TD Thomas Gould, who joins us now. Good evening to you, Thomas. Are you much reassured by what the Minister has to say?
11: No, I'm actually disappointed on what the minister has said, because I asked the question because we know at the moment there's a report being done, and actually the minister has referenced it, that it's an advanced stage. No, it is recognised that Cork will need a tidal barrier at some stage. And my question to the minister, and the big problem with this government and previous governments, they never plan, they never take the time to put in place what's needed to be done. And what I'm looking for is to see what comes out of this expert report, and if they are saying it's going to be needed by 2010, like in the kind of scheme of infrastructure, that's not a huge time. So I believe if it's definitely needed by then, the planning needs to start now, and because this project will take a couple of decades. This is an enormous project. Like, this isn't something like building this I shouldn't say build a hospital, because we see how long that's taken, right? But like, this is a really important project that we need the minister to be across. No,
7: but is it not fair to say, Thomas, that he sounds like he is across? He said that there's a study ongoing. He said that the study is at an advanced level. He said that the study is looking at the worst case scenario. So that's obviously the highest rising levels of the Lee that is expected over time in the light of climate change, etc. And he said that nothing will be required. It's not 2010, it's 2100. So 73 generations away, 75 years more or less. Like, they are spending €200 million. They are reinforcing along the lower level of 16 kilometres of the River Lee to protect businesses and homes. Is that not the right thing to do, rather than throwing money at something that won't be required for the guts of a century, that might be the wrong thing by then, because we, you know, don't exactly know.
11: No, what we do know is we have climate change, and what we do know is sea levels are rising, and what we do know is Cork floods every year.
7: Sure.
11: Different levels, some years much more than others. Like, some of the flooding in Cork has been catastrophic for businesses and communities. So we know all those things. Like, and listen, we can't make a decision until we see the expert report, and I'm not saying we should. But what I'm saying to the minister is that, like, to say that it's not needed, no. We haven't got the report yet, so we can't say that. But what I do know for a fact is that, and Cork knows, we need protection because...
7: But they are bringing... I'm not speaking on behalf of the government, but I'm just saying the facts are they are building. They've been building since 2024 flood relief, a different form of infrastructure. It's a 16K long piece of infrastructure. It's costing the taxpayers 200 million euros. And this is what we're being told, and I'm only going by what we've been told, that this is what experts are advising for now, that the actual tidal barrier won't be required for about 75 years.
11: Well, a few points. The problem Cork has is we flood a number of ways. One is we flood through the Lee, but we also then flood when we have high tides and high rainfall. And we also have issues with, you know, the torrential rain now that we're getting that we used to get before. The water runs down the hills of the north side, floods places like Blackpool into the city centre and causes flooding. So this flood protection

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3: Time when you're needed. We're going to have a road built in Cork now in 40 or 50 years' time that will actually be full the day it's open. Like, that's the type of way the government looks at infrastructure. And another example, Ciara, we were promised a new hospital on the north side of Cork City 20 years ago. It won't be delivered now. I was told when I went to the Doyle first that it would be open next year. It won't be delivered now until mid-2030.
4: Yeah.
3: Like, that's
4: no, I accept
3: years.
4: That we have an issue, and you're not wrong, with infrastructure, that we're too slow to deliver it, and by the time we do, it has become more expensive. But I suppose some of it is about managing current fiscal expenditure when we're talking about infrastructure. But in this instance, do you not accept the bona fides that the 200 million euro Lower Lee flood relief scheme that is being built at the moment and has been since the last year, that that is adequate to protect Cork?
3: Not from tidal flooding. It will protect Cork from the River Lee flooding and from the water coming down from the torrential downpours. That's a big issue, a huge issue, causes a lot of flooding in Cork. But like what we see over the winter and the spring is Cork City Council putting out weather warnings, high tides, high rainfall. Cork City is at risk. And it's ongoing. And just to give you one issue in relation to infrastructure, we had the Celtic interconnector that started in 2009. It won't be up and running until 2029. By the time it's up and running, we're going to need more interconnectors. So like, all I'm saying now is, if the extra report comes out and says there's flood barriers needed, then the government needs to prepare, put in the capital plan, and get the experts in, because like, you know the Cork City here, right? The size of the Lee where we're looking to put that barrier. This is going to be an enormous piece of work, and an awful lot of work needs to be done with communities, conservation,
4: sure, sure.
3: The environment.
4: Lots of people, by the way, Thomas, are texting. I'm a Cork business owner by the river, and this flood relief scheme is an idiotic waste of money. People don't want it. They've spent 15 million on design. If you thought the children's hospital was a white elephant, this would be the king. Our businesses are on a bog. Easy way to solve this is to raise the floors, says John in Cork. I don't think the children's hospital is going to be a white elephant. I think it's going to be much needed and much desired. But someone else says, I've seen Cork city centre flood on a perfectly dry day. The flooding has nearly always been caused by spring high tide flooding. A tidal barrier similar to what is used in UK cities is the only way to permanently solve
3: yes.
4: issues. But I'm quoting from the paper, Brock Lewin, who is the owner and director of the Badger and Dodo Cafe on the South Mall, which has been impacted up by flooding, says, it is what it is. Sometimes you have to look after yourself instead of depending on the state. It's part and parcel of the way the city was built. Everyone knows that Cork floods. I don't see the point in taking massive efforts to put in flood barriers that might be useless in 50 years' time. Is there an element of that too, that if we do something now that isn't used for 75 years or isn't necessary for 75 years, it may not be the thing that is required in 75 years' time?
3: No, and the reason for this is this will take decades to build. This could take 50 years by the time plans are put in place, all the work is done. So what we're looking to plan is for the future, because right now this government can't be trusted with infrastructure. And
4: well, I have to point out to you that north of the border, the SDLP has said Sinn Féin is missing in action on infrastructure delivery, and you've been criticised for failing to deliver projects on time, the A5 motorway, Casement Park. So it's all very well. We can see north of the border, Thomas. We actually can see it as well.
3: But Ciara, Casement Park was the British government left the stone for funding big time. The government have come up with
4: Why would the SDLP then be criticising Sinn Féin for being rubbish on infrastructure?
3: Well, because they're an opposition party to us. And
4: but they're hardly pro the British government.
3: No, but the point is they're looking to score points against us. What we're looking for here, Ciara, you always talk about solutions. I listen to you, right? You talk about solutions and practical solutions and things that can be delivered. What we're saying here now is, and one of your commenters, one of the people commented earlier, this is needed. We know the science tells us. This isn't Thomas Gould saying it. This is the scientist saying Cork needs a flood protection barrier. The question is, are we going to prepare for it?
4: All right. Look, thank you for coming on and pitching that to us. We're glad to discuss it with you. That is Sinn Féin TD for Cork North Central there, Thomas Gould.
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0: 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Conversation that counts.
1: Now, you might have seen that story, 100 UK-based millionaires, including Gary Lineker, former footballer, former Match of the Day presenter, and of course, a podcaster, have signed a letter urging the new Prime Minister, Andy Burnham, to tax their wealth. Organised by the group Patriotic Millionaires UK, the letter called for higher taxes on everyday workers. Not on everyday workers, but on those who have an annual income of above 10 million. So there will be a 2% tax, extra tax on any income above 10 million. Is it time to do the same here? Would it work? Would it benefit our economy? To discuss this, we're joined by economist Austin Hughes. Austin, what do you make of this as an idea?
2: Well, it's very unusual to hear people asking to be taxed more. It's normal for the top earners to go to some considerable effort, usually successful, to avoid paying income tax where possible. So that's one issue, kind of, that this is an odd sort of statement. The second one is that, you know, we have to be careful around this group that we kind of call the mythical wealthy. There is a sense in which we kind of believe that there's another group out there who have loads of money. And in some instances, it's true, but they may not be significant in terms of the size of the overall economy. And previous sort of commentary around this in the UK has tended to focus on the idea of people moving their income, moving their economic activity out of the country. And that probably would be more of an issue in terms of the Irish economy, in terms of the multinational sector. So in that sense,
1: you could scare off mobile investments.
2: Exactly. That, you know, you would frighten this element of it. I think there's a couple of points to be made in terms of the numbers themselves. First of all, you know, those who are wealthy pay a very significant portion of income tax. According to Tax Strategy Group papers for the upcoming budget, the top 1% in Ireland, that's about 35,000 taxpayers, pay 23% of all income tax. So they pay well, kind of, in terms of their relative earnings there. The second element is, would it actually make an awful lot of difference? Would you actually get a huge amount of money if, even if these people didn't leave, if you actually managed to get 2%? And I just had a look at some Revenue Commission data, and they show that there's the top sort of percentile, there's those earning over 275,000 people. That's about 22,000 earners, right?
1: Sorry, give me that again. So this is the number of people who are earning how much?
2: Who are earning over 275,000. And it's from 2024. Okay. It's a little dated, but you know, we're not going to argue very much around this sort of thing. But there are around 22,000 of those there. And the average income they had was around 540,000. Okay. So if you got 2% from each of these and their income was unchanged and their work, they stayed here and did all that, you'd get around 250 million. Not to be sneezed at by any means, but not going to...
1: I mean, bear in mind, we're taking in 35 billion a year in corporation tax.
2: Exactly, exactly. You know, it's not going to dramatically change the arithmetic. It does open up, particularly in terms of the Irish economy, the multinational sector, where mobility is a key issue. You know, it opens up a question there. Are you possibly killing the goose that's laying
1: your
2: the golden
1: your
2: egg?
1: Argument echoes that of the UK tax expert. I don't know if you saw the encounter. Dan Needle is his name. He had a debate with Gary Stevenson, who did the TV show, which I think is at the basis of this idea for the 2% tax. And by common consent, I think Dan Needle, well, I think he certainly seemed to win the debate. But his argument was, he said this is kind of populist claptrap. He said it ignores the impact on GDP. It ignores the impact on foreign investment. And he raised questions about how the practical implementation of this policy.
2: Yeah, I would agree with that in broad terms. But there is a slightly more nuanced area here where what we're talking about is very rich people, not people who earn an awful lot. So should you tax wealth rather than income? And just let's play with this for a minute in terms of the central bank data for the end of 2025 show that the top 10% of households, so that's a little under 250,000 households, they held wealth of 661 billion, right?
1: Yeah.
2: 661 billion. Now, let's imagine you could get 2% of that. That would give you 13 billion. And suddenly we're talking real sums of money.
1: But now, hang on again, I mean, is that, right? That's including the family home, I take it, is it? In
2: that,
1: many
2: that
1: cases.
2: That is including the family. You know, I mean, these poor people living in their 20 million valued properties.
1: Yeah, I mean, we can't even agree that 400,000 euro is enough of an exemption for inheritance tax. Nope. There's no way you could include the family home in this country. There would be revolution.
2: Well, even move away from that, and they, you know, a significant portion of that wealth is held in other assets. But there is an argument there in terms of wealth and in terms of an economy that's aging. You know, this is trotted out all the time by economists in terms of the importance of keeping public spending in check. There is an argument there that as the economy ages, less workers, more older people, you don't really want to tax workers more. But, you know, those who are older, who are maybe benefiting from public services and that, maybe should be paying a little bit more. So that would maybe take in the family home in terms of a wealth tax.
1: Politically,
2: and some order of magnitude. You know.
1: Politically, Austin, I just don't ever see it happen. I saw another figure, I think it was a revenue commissioner figure, with the numbers with a net worth of 20 million. Now, I think in the UK, they're talking about people with a net worth of 10 million. So this is 20 million. I couldn't get a figure for 10 million. There's 1,885 people in Ireland with a net worth of 20 million. So let's assume it's double that for 10 million. I mean, the numbers, a few thousand, they are small. And if you're talking about adding 2% tax, I mean, you're talking about, in the overall scheme of things, peanuts.
2: And let's remember that 2%, if you know, every year, if this wealth is there for 25 years, there's half your wealth gone, you know. So that would be a very penal level of taxation. But it does bring it back to perhaps we need to think about wealth a little more widely. I know how politically difficult it is. And maybe it's a case, you know, we've saw incremental changes to the property tax in the recent sort of increase in the bans. Maybe we need to sort of move them up a little bit and slowly, slowly catchy monkey. You know?
1: Yeah, lots of text coming through on this. John says, why hasn't Gary Lineker paid this extra tax voluntarily already? Virtue signaling nonsense as usual from the left. There is a provision in the UK, I don't know if it exists here, where you can actually pay, you can volunteer to pay more tax to the Inland Revenue. I don't know if that, does that exist here? I'm not sure it does, actually.
2: I'm not sure that it does.
1: I know it definitely does in the UK.
2: You know, I think the whole element here is the idea that all those with high incomes or high wealth are seen to be paying whatever is deemed a fair share. Yeah. And by fair share, we mean a lot more in most popular
1: We're talking about the super wealthy here who are able to, in many cases, to avoid their wealth. Like somebody texting to say you have the situation in the UK where one of the wealthiest men, Jim Radcliffe, who of course is the owner of Manchester United as well, he has gone offshore as well as many of his cohorts.
2: Yeah, it is why, as I say, you may need to be marginally meaner in terms of a wealth tax and incremental increases of property tax. But, you know, the mooted changes to inheritance tax mean we are going the other way. And in that regard, you know, the problem is either you cut back government spending or you have higher income taxes at a point of time. Not really palatable alternatives.
1: No, they certainly aren't. Austin Hughes, economist, thank you indeed for talking to us.
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3: Taoiseach Micheál Martin is in Kyiv today meeting with Ukrainian President Volodymyr Zelensky, and we're joined now from Kyiv by News Talk reporter Emily Keegan. Emily, a wide range of issues discussed today. Let's start with the support by the EU and Ireland for Ukraine.
4: Yeah, and this was the key topic that Taoiseach Micheál Martin really wanted to discuss when he sat down with President Volodymyr Zelensky and other politicians during this visit. And he wanted to really reinforce that idea that not only does Ireland support Ukraine, but Ireland, especially right now in its term of presidency of the EU Council, really supports Ukraine and is going to use the role of the presidency to try and get that support across the line, across the EU. And it was backed up from an Irish perspective today, when the government announced a new €125 million support package for Ukraine. And broken down, that's €100 million that's going to go towards the provision of priority non-lethal military equipment, with the remainder to support the restoration and protection of critical infrastructure, with a focus especially on energy ahead of the winter, because a lot of Ukrainians would have really struggled last year in the winter. It gets quite cold here, as people can imagine, and when critical infrastructure is being targeted, it becomes quite a tricky situation for people. And this comes on top of €65 million of supports already announced by Ireland this year by the Minister for Foreign Affairs. So it's adding on to quite a substantial sum that Ireland has already given to Ukraine to support them in Russia's war against them. And it really was the message that Micheál Martin wanted to drive home today, that the support isn't going anywhere, and especially when it comes to Ukraine's EU accession as well. He wants to help open up the clusters to get Ukraine through into the EU. And that's kind of a mission that's been ongoing for a long time, and it's something that the politicians here certainly agree with and want to see from Ireland's term of presidency. So it's something that the Taoiseach says he feels confident that can be done in the next 6 months.
3: Emily, the EU decided on its 21st round of sanctions on Russia today. What do we know about that?
4: Yeah, so all eyes were kind of on this, which it's not, I suppose, typically something that people would really be zoned in on, but the issue of alumina has become quite topical, and a lot of people were maybe hoping that alumina might be listed on this list of sanctions this time around. Of course, down to the controversy surrounding Auchinish Alumina in Limerick and the plant, which an Irish Times investigation found reportedly that some of the alumina being exported to Russia from this plant could be going to be used in military weapons in the manufacturing of those in Russia. Now, the Taoiseach did brief Volodymyr Zelensky on an investigation that's ongoing into Auchinish Alumina, and he did say that that's near completion, but he briefed him on the findings so far, and he said that the investigation hasn't found concrete proof that alumina exported to Russia is being used in weapons manufacturing, but it also hasn't found definitive evidence to prove it's not. So really not a massive amount coming out of that.
3: No. But how was that received by President Zelensky, Emily?
4: Yeah, it was really interesting, because he was asked about that at a press conference of, like as you mentioned there, the 21st round of sanctions was announced today and alumina isn't on it, but would he like to see it included on the 22nd round of sanctions? And he had quite an interesting response to that, because he actually called on the Irish government to look at internal legislation within Ireland to see if it's actually possible to sanction it domestically. So to sanction Auchinish Alumina and the exports to Russia just at home before taking it to the EU level. And Zelensky did say that he will continue to work with the EU to see if it can be included in the next round. But it was quite an interesting take. And we're just back from a doorstep with Micheál Martin, in which he said that it's a bit more complex than that. Ukraine had nationalised some of its alumina plants back earlier on in the war. And it was kind of, I suppose, a reference that maybe Ireland could do something similar. But it's a bit more complex in this case, because it is a European issue. The alumina is exported to areas in Europe, not just Russia, who rely on it. And of course, the people of Limerick rely heavily on jobs in the area from the plant. So it is a bit of a tricky issue. And it's going to be interesting to see how we move forward with this. Ukraine will continue to put pressure on European leaders to try and get it in the 22nd round of sanctions. And it's just a matter now of whether or not they can convince them.
3: So from what you're saying, the Taoiseach Micheál Martin sidestepped that comment by President Zelensky when he was wondering what we could do domestically. That was sort of parked to one side, was it?
4: Almost, yeah. He was very adamant that this is a European issue, and he did say that the findings of this investigation will be brought to the European Commission. Now, all the details won't be made public. Some of them will be, but they will be taken to the European Commission, and a decision will be made then at an EU level. And he seems really adamant that that's where it needs to be done, that the decision needs to be made in Europe, not in Ireland.
3: And where else did the Taoiseach go today, Emily?
4: So we're actually just back from a site visit, and we visited a residential area. It's also a hub for metros and schools and shops, and it's been attacked not once but twice since this war began over 4 years ago, and twice in the last 3 months. There was two quite large scale attacks in Kyiv in May, and just over the weekend there was 40 missiles pounding down onto Kyiv in the space of an hour on Sunday night. And we went to one of the sites that was hit by that, and the Taoiseach met with the UN Refugee Agency, who work on the ground and offer support with the help of Irish funding and funding from other European countries. And he met with residents who were impacted by that too. And it really was just interesting to hear from people on the ground about how heartbreaking it is to really be living in this. But the strength of these people to keep going is just so admirable. When you're here on the ground and you see people going about their daily lives, they're not letting it get them down. They really are persevering. And it's just, it's amazing to see when you see the level of destruction to these buildings, how people can keep going and putting on such a brave face. It's just fascinating.
3: And maybe lastly, I believe there's some protest taking place in Kyiv as well.
4: Yeah, so now, not today, unfortunately. I was hoping to maybe get to chat to some of the people involved, but they are scheduled to go ahead again tomorrow. So people are protesting over recent government cabinet changes. So Volodymyr Zelensky had made the decision not to keep a popular defence minister in his latest cabinet reshuffle. And Mykhailo Fedorov was popular because he was taking a more modern approach to the conflict, and he relied heavily on the use of drones in comparison to the traditional commander-in-chief. And demonstrators were calling for this commander-in-chief to be dismissed. And that's originally why their protests were happening. They weren't happy with the fact that Fedorov was out and that this commander was still there. He has since been dismissed, but our understanding is that protests are still scheduled to go ahead tomorrow because they're still not happy and they want Fedorov back in his position of defence minister.
3: That was our reporter, Emily Keegan, coming to you live from Kyiv.
1: Now, Eden Derry Garda Station remains closed for specialist deep cleaning after two Gardaí became seriously unwell while processing seized vapes at the County Offaly station on Wednesday and were taken to hospital. Garda sources said the two members of the force who were handling the items became very ill after being overpowered as they processed and bagged items from the hall. Cannabis vapes emit fumes and also include lithium batteries. So what harmful compounds are in these illegal vapes? We're joined now by John Crown, consultant oncologist at St. Vincent's Hospital. John, just speaking in a general sense, what do we know about these vapes and what can they contain? And these are illegal vapes we're obviously talking about here.
5: Well, hi, Shane. The legal ones are bad enough, but the illegal ones obviously contain various cannabinoids, which is basically, you know, marijuana-like derivatives. The actual circumstances of how this exposure took place obviously have not been fully disclosed, but one of the speculations is that there was some leakage of some of the substance onto batteries, and as a result, they vaporized, and the air became saturated with them, and the poor Gardaí were overcome. I do hope they've made a full recovery. It sounds like they have. But certainly in addition to the normal components of vape, which is full of all kinds of really bad chemicals, you then throw the cannabinoids into the mix and you've got a perfect storm of bad things. Not only are you getting the usual ill effects, but you're also getting the ill effects of perhaps a very intense exposure to marijuana derivatives.
1: Yeah, and just before we talk about more general vapes, these vapes with HHC and THC in them, they are illegal. I think I'm right in saying.
5: Yes, they are.
1: And
5: absolutely,
1: they are used by people because you get a quicker high, I think, than if you're just simply smoking cannabis.
5: Yes, you can get a much more intense experience from them.
1: But there are serious side effects, potential side effects.
5: Oh, well, cannabinoids are not harmless drugs. I mean, they can cause mental problems. They can cause acute psychosis. They can cause behavioral problems, paranoia. They can cause, delusions, hallucinations. You know, they are potentially quite dangerous products. And getting an involuntary exposure to them in a situation where perhaps those who take voluntary exposures may have some degree of control of where they are, but it's horrific to think that people were getting an involuntary exposure.
1: Yeah, it really is, and as you say, we wish those two Gardaí well. Obviously, the vapes that are legally available do not contain anything like that. Do you have concerns, though, about what is in those vapes?
5: Oh, for sure, Shane, I do. I mean, for a start, they contain a variety of chemicals which have been shown to be highly irritant. They can cause damage to the lungs. Many of them do, that contain nicotine. Then a whole other world of problems associated with nicotine, such as circulatory problems, fast heart rate, constriction of blood vessels. And in addition, of course, one of my main concerns with the nicotine-containing vapes is addiction, that it's a way that the industry have of breeding a new generation of nicotine addicts who sadly, in many cases, will decide to sate their addiction ultimately by going on to smoking, just at a time. But as a society, we've made such tremendous progress against smoking, and smoking numbers are, you know, very low. It's depressing to think that large numbers of young people who have been particularly trying to protect from smoking are now being exposed to the potential for nicotine addiction.
1: And is it something, do you think, many young people are now vaping that wouldn't have smoked, say, 10 years ago, for example?
5: I think we've made a colossal blunder with vaping. I mean, I think vaping would have been a really legitimate and effective smoking cessation tool, and it should have been something which was limited, really, you know, for that circumstance. It should have been under some degree of medical or pharmaceutical regulation, perhaps even a prescription-only product as a nicotine replacement product. But instead, we allowed it to become a new and, you know, inaccurately billed as harmless vice. Whereas, in fact, it is clearly a high number of youngsters. I mean, I've seen very frightening figures of 20 or 25% of young people have now vaped with some degree of regularity. And we don't yet know what percentage of those people will go on to develop a more full-blown nicotine addiction for which they will need smoking. What we do know is that vaping, even taken on its own merits, is not harmless. I mean, these are toxic alien foreign chemicals that under normal circumstances we would never let into our body. That for some reason we have grandfathered into common usage as something which people can now, you know, buy without prescription in an unregulated fashion in vape shops. We have regulated it to the extent where those under 18 are not supposed to get it. But I think we all understand how well that system has worked with other substances over the years. This was a real error on part of our society and that of other societies.
1: If you were Minister for Health in the morning, what would you do? What changes would you make?
5: Well, I'd probably try and make a few friends first before I could do anything in the Department of Health. I suspect there would be a scale of priorities. I mean, for another day's work, I've long been a proponent of a very fundamental reform of the health system, the kind of reform that was actually promised to us at the time of the 2011 election by Fine Gael and Labour, but which they quickly welched on after they got into office. But let's not go there today. In terms of vaping, this will be hard because there are people that are obviously making their living from selling vapes. I would put them on notice that they had a limited time span to be able to sell vapes in an unregulated fashion, give them a chance to diversify their businesses into something else over a period of several years, and then let it be known that after a certain day, vaping would only be a highly regulated activity, probably dispensed only by pharmacies, with some type of registration of use, as perhaps not every vape would have to be given on prescription, but people would have to have some kind of a medical note stating that they were taking part in smoking cessation, and as such, they should have access to vaping products. And other than that, they should not be allowed. I would also, by the way, on a more revolutionary way, I wouldn't necessarily go at the route of bringing in a minimum, you know, chronological calendar date after people born after which cannot smoke. But what I would do is make it known, probably through EU level functions, I would make it known that the policy was that at a fixed date, sometime 10 years from now, 15 years from now, it would no longer be legal to grow, manufacture, and sell tobacco products for profit. If people wish to grow them in their backyard and smoke them themselves, that's fine. But there is no right to addict youngsters to carcinogens, which is basically the business model of the tobacco industry.
1: Okay, well look, thank you indeed for talking to us, John Crown, consultant oncologist at St. Vincent's Hospital.
0: 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We're Breakfast Briefing with Shane Beattie.
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7: Good morning, you're listening to News Talk with me, Shane Beattie. It's Friday, July 24th. I hope you're well. Coming up,
4: mindful if they have any leaks around their properties, that they will get them sorted.
7: National hosepipe ban comes into effect and Trump brings in new tariffs on 60 trading partners. Plus, we've all the other news making the headlines and the latest in sport and entertainment. But first up this morning, a hosepipe ban for all 26 counties comes into effect this morning. People all across the country will not be allowed to water their gardens, fill paddling pools, their ornamental ponds, or wash their cars. The water conservation order will last until the 26th of August. Mairead Conlon, Asset Strategy Senior Manager with Ishka Aaron, tells us how to save wasting water.
4: We're implementing the water conservation order today. The water conservation order prohibits the use of a hose pipe or similar apparatus for the use of watering a garden, washing a car and filling a paddling pool. And alongside this, we're also asking all of our customers to be mindful of their water usage, to be mindful if they have any leaks around their properties, that they will get them sorted. And we would ask them to avoid running taps at all times.
7: Meanwhile, data centres here use enough water to fill 400 Olympic-sized swimming pools. The Journal Investigates has also found that most of the water used last year can be attributed to just two data centres. The Journal Investigates research is published as the full nationwide hosepipe ban comes into effect this morning. Reporter Conor O'Carroll says almost a billion litres of water were used by data centres last year alone.
8: Our investigation today reveals the water use for Ireland's largest data centres and provides a glimpse at how much individual campuses use. So in total, at least 1.7 billion litres of water have been used by data centres from the public supply over the past 2 years. And more than half of this, almost a billion litres, was used last year.
7: The Trump administration will today impose new tariffs of 10 and 12.5% on 60 trading partners, including the European Union. It comes over allegations of lax enforcement of forced labour bans, just as a temporary 10% global tariff expires. The move is the White House's latest effort to restore President Donald Trump's campaign vision of a near-global tariff after the US Supreme Court struck down his reciprocal duties in February. The Taoiseach has committed to continue to support aid organisations on the ground in Ukraine. Michal Martin met with people who lost their homes in recent Russian missile strikes while visiting Kyiv yesterday. It came after the government announced a €125 million support package following meetings with the Taoiseach and Ukrainian President Volodymyr Zelensky. Speaking at the site of her destroyed home, Ludmila Vladina explained how important organizations like the UN Refugee Agency are.
9: In the morning, it was horrible. My pressure skyrocketed. My heart was pumping like crazy. As it turns out, we were not left all alone. People were helping us. There were so many volunteers who approached each and every one of us asking, what do we need?
7: Petrol and diesel prices have been shooting up at the pumps due to the latest jump in crude oil prices. For the first time since May, Brent crude oil rose to more than $100 a barrel. Over the past 2 weeks, drivers have seen increases of at least 20 cent a litre on fuel. However, that price could go up to €2.30 by the 1st of January if the Iran war continues. Kevin McPartland, CEO of Fuels for Ireland, says import costs will also add to costs.
10: On wholesale markets, diesel has increased about 20 cent per litre in the last 2 weeks. And then when you think that when the input costs go up, the retail price is going to have to increase. Why is it? Well, the Strait of Hormuz is absolutely critical for the global oil trade. A number of refineries and terminals have been damaged by military attack, and that has also had an impact. So what it means is that there is less fuel available on a global level.
7: A 41-year-old man is due in court today, charged with murder after the death of a man in North Belfast. 44-year-old Paul Mackin Jr. died in hospital on Wednesday evening after he was allegedly assaulted in Dunkern Parade on Monday. The man's also been charged with grievous bodily harm with intent and false imprisonment. He's expected to appear before Belfast Magistrates Court. In the UK, Prime Minister Andy Burnham is opening a new government headquarters in Manchester, known as Number 10 North. It's in a bid to shift power away from Westminster and London. The Prime Minister says it will become the driving force behind the UK's economy and give regions more control over decision-making. He'll chair the first meeting of a revived National Economic Council there today. One in seven people plan their retirement just 6 months before they actually finish work. New research from the Retirement Planning Council reveals 32% of people started to plan almost 2 years before retiring, while 20% plan in their 50s. The survey questioned almost 270 people and also shows conversations with family, friends or colleagues prompted them into taking action. Paul Kelly, course leader with the Retirement Planning Council, says people are living longer, which means retirement plans have changed.
11: The whole thing about retirement has changed. Like the concept of retirement has changed over the years because, well, one phenomenon is that people are living for a lot longer than used to be the case. So people are having to look at the situation where they're going to be paid off, their pension will start, and they still have a lot more time in front of them. It pays to plan.
7: And in sport, in soccer, there's only one match in the League of Ireland Premier Division this evening. Third-placed St Patrick's Athletic have a chance to leapfrog rivals Bohemians in the league should they win against Dundalk this evening, while fourth-placed Dundalk will be looking to close the gap to the top teams. They're currently 7 points adrift of St Pat's. Kick-off in Richmond Park is at 8 o'clock, and there'll be live commentary on News Talk and on the Go Loud app. It's a busy night in the League of Ireland First Division tonight. Third-placed UCD host top of the table Cork City. Third from bottom Kerry face bottom side Finn Harps at home. Cove Ramblers, who've lost four of their last five, are up against second place Bray Wanderers, while second from bottom Treaty United host Athlone Town. And that's your news at 6 minutes past six. Now in a few moments we'll take a look at the morning papers. First though, to tell you what is coming up on News Talk Breakfast with Jonathan Healy from seven. He'll have reaction to the Ohanish Illumina report from Ukraine, and also from Minister Peter Burke how farmers are coping with the dry spell, and Cape Verde World Cup star Pico Lopez will also join Jonathan. All that and more on the way on News Talk Breakfast from 7. Now let's take a look at this morning's papers.
0: Making the headlines on Breakfast Briefing.
7: Just a devastating picture on the front of the Irish Examiner of the wildfire on Slievenamon in Tipperary. And I mean, you can't even see the mountain. It's just covered with fire and smoke. And the fire is creeping in different directions. As you can see, fire is very, very difficult to predict where they're going to go. And with the wind changing, fire crews spent a fourth day tackling the major blaze. Not sure yet how they got on overnight. There was some hope temperatures cooling down a bit and that may help, but we'll find out early enough this morning how the wildfires are on Slievenamon. But the Examiner says that wildfires are going to become the new normal. Wildfires and drought will be embedded in a normal Irish summer now as climate change intensifies, experts are warning. And we have Professor John Soda, who's Emeritus Professor of Chemistry at UCC, saying greater public education and awareness on wildfire prevention is essential and wildfires will become the new norm. So we're going to have a ban on disposable barbecues and even people having a fag up the mountains. You know, things are so dry that if they don't stub out the cigarette correctly, that can very quickly lead to problems. Also on the front of the Examiner, sugar tax hike, extra betting levy advised. Hikes to the tax on sugary drinks and an extra betting levy are among the options put forward for consideration in new Department of Finance documents. These are the famous tax strategy papers that civil servants draw up every year. Usually they're ignored, but they still write them up anyway. And they give budget options for ministers, outlining the options for expanding tax bans and adjusting tax credits. And on the sugar tax, they recommend adding 5 cents to a 330ml drink if it has more than 5 grams of sugar. And also they say double the levy on betting, which has remained at 2% since 2019. So that won't make the government popular among the gamblers or the sugar addicts. The Irish Times on the front page says we're going to have a national review of childcare providers' fees to target creches that are overcharging parents. Every council in the country is going to compare fees charged by creches with the amount parents were billed 5 years ago, and this will highlight the creches that are overcharging mums and dads. The initiative aims to identify childcare providers in breach of an agreement to freeze their fees at 2021 levels in exchange for increased government funding. The Irish Daily Mail on the front page has an explosive memo which says that there are 200,000 defects, building defects, in the new National Children's Hospital, and it has laid the blame, this is a cabinet memo, which has laid the blame for the delays with the main contractor, BAM. As I say, more than 200,000 defects at the site are described in the confidential memo. It's called unprecedented, and the National Paediatric Hospital Development Board, which is in charge of the project, have noted that much of BAM's resources are occupied in addressing defects identified in its initial works. Still no date, I see, of when the hospital is going to open, but 200,000 defects, if that is true, will take a long time, one would imagine, to remedy. The Irish Independent, there is unlikely to be a budget reprieve for people without children. This is good news if you're waking up childless this morning. You're not going to get a budget reprieve if you want to pass on your estate to a relative and you don't have children. Taoiseach Micheál Martin had previously indicated he wanted to address the unfairness for those who want to leave inheritance to nieces, nephews or family members, but the advice to government is that it would carry big costs for the exchequer. Also a picture on the front of the Irish Independent of the Taoiseach meeting local residents during a trip to a district of Kyiv damaged by Russian bombs. And the front of the Irish Daily Mirror goes with that as its main story. Thank you for helping us. The Taoiseach yesterday visited a war-torn area of Kyiv where people have been left homeless. He met residents who told of their terror and expressed gratitude for the help they received. The Irish Sun, please tell us where Deirdre is. This is an interview with the parents of missing, murdered teenager Deirdre Jacob, have begged her heartless killer, please tell us where she is. Michael and Bernadette Jacob have released new pictures of Deirdre, age 12, to mark the 28th anniversary of their daughter's disappearance. And Michael says, our priority has been to find Deirdre and bring her home. And certainly if you're from Kildare, you'll be acutely aware of Deirdre Jacob's disappearance. I always remember it because Kildare were doing very, very well in the football in 1998, got to the All-Ireland final, and that was also the summer that Deirdre went missing and is now presumed murdered. Elsewhere, inside the papers, quite a shocking story in some of the papers, including in the Mirror, about a naked pensioner who was observed watching families through a pair of binoculars while touching himself at a popular beach during last week's heatwave. And this is according to complaints received by Gardaí. The incident allegedly occurred outside the lakeside village of Pontoon in Mayo last Tuesday, which is a beach quite popular with locals. And the man was spotted standing behind some bushes, naked, watching a family through binoculars. When he was approached by two people, he returned to his car and drove away with the boot open. Allegedly, Gardaí at Ballina received a report about the incident and were given the reg number of the man's vehicle. However, they were unable to find sufficient evidence that a criminal offence had taken place. Gardaí say they have been alerted to an alleged incident in Pontoon on July 14th. And the Mirror has an interview with a woman who reported the incident and said she was absolutely horrified by the sight of the man, who was in his late 60s, apparently. In the Sun, if you're a woman and you'd like to be a bus driver, well, Dublin Bus want to hear from you. They're urging women who are looking for flexible working hours to get in touch and explore a career behind the wheel. A series of recruitment open days are taking place this August and September, where women will get the chance to drive a bus and meet other female drivers and learn how a driving career as a bus driver can fit around balancing family life. By the way, if you're wondering about the pay, the starting hourly rate for a Dublin bus driver is €22.90, and the role of a part-time driver is designed for flexibility and stability. Wendy Ward drives a bus and she says, becoming a bus driver has become the best decision I've ever made. with the flexibility of the part-time role, and she'd encourage any woman to come along to an open day and meet the team. So there could be a new career prospect for you. A couple of other stories. If you're planning on going to the Listun Varna Festival for matchmaking, you're going to have to do your courting early. The Mail says a judge has told a court that those travelling to the month-long matchmaking festival will have to get their courting done early. Judge Adrian Harris made the comment after rejecting an application for a special licence for all pubs in Listun Varna to serve alcohol until 2:30 a.m. for the month of September. Judge Harris said instead, for the weekends, alcohol can be served until 1:30 a.m. And the judge says, let the message go out. They're going to have to get their courting done early. So you have till 1:30 rather than 2:30 to make your move in the pub at the Listun Varna Festival. And finally, Times of London. I don't know how you are with your sleep, but we have Japan's Prime Minister, who needs very little sleep, apparently. The Prime Minister has a very, very busy schedule at her official residence in Tokyo. And this week, she says she has slept 3 hours or less a night since taking office in October. And now people in Japan aren't happy because they're already worried about being overworked, and they don't like their Prime Minister saying she gets 3 hours or less a night. Kind of like Margaret Thatcher said she gets 3-4 hours a night. Of course, Donald Trump famously gets very, very little sleep as well. Now, the Prime Minister did get 5 hours sleep on Monday, but normally she gets 3 hours. And it's not the first time the Prime Minister has made a virtue of sleepless nights, because she drew flak last November after once calling a staff meeting at 3 a.m. in the morning. And of course, famously, Donald Trump calls his cabinet at 2 a.m. in the morning. So maybe there's something in it. Anyway, those are the stories in the papers still to come. What's going on with the price of car insurance?
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7: And you're listening to Breakfast Briefing here on News Talk with me, Shane Beattie. Just approaching 19 minutes past six. Well, I don't know if you've had to renew your car insurance recently, but it seems that prices are a bit crazy right now. Yesterday, just giving my own experience, yesterday I was quoted €820 for comprehensive car insurance. I went online to just one other provider. They called me back, because they don't give you quotes online. They ring you back 5 minutes later. They're charging me €316. So that's over €500 difference for the exact same cover. Now, I was tweeting this yesterday, got a huge reaction. And by the way, if you've recently been getting quotes on your car insurance, we'd love to hear from you. You can WhatsApp us 087 1400 106. It seems a lot of people are getting a similar experience. So we're going to talk about car insurance prices now. Brian Hanley, CEO of the Alliance for Insurance Reform, joins me. Morning, Brian.
16: Good morning, Shane. Lovely to be with you.
7: Good to talk to you. So €500 difference in the price for me, Brian, that can't be a normal functioning insurance market, surely?
16: It's an extraordinary difference in price, and it just goes to show the money you would have wasted effectively if you had taken the first offer that came your way rather than shopping around. It really shows that like one quotation is not necessarily reflective of the market price. And look, different insurers will weigh the same information quite differently. Some may be very keen on a particular type of customer demographic at that particular time, and some may just be more willing to increase and expand their book of cover at any given time, and some then less so. We won't know what happened particularly in your case, Shane, but what we do know is it's a very good illustration of why customers need to shop around, because the savings available are extraordinary.
7: Yeah, and when I rang the insurer charging €820, they literally advised me to go with the other provider. Do you get the sense that some insurance companies aren't even trying?
16: It's really hard to know what's going on in individual cases. Now, what I would hope is that we'll have a better sense of how insurers are weighing risks with the rollout now of the new Motor Insurance Transparency Code. This was an initiative of the government under their Action Plan for Insurance Reform, and I think they have 98% of the insurers in the market have signed on and will be rolling it out over the next few months. And that, I think, is intended to show the factors that they're weighing, both your individual factors and the market factors beyond that as well, that are affecting premiums. So maybe we will have a little more knowledge and information. But I would say, I think, for when it comes to that code, yes, it's important that we're better informed. But I would hope that the code simply just isn't a means of explaining why your premium has to keep going up. It really needs to promote and encourage shopping around so that you have that information and you can see what you're being charged by a given insurer, and then you can compare it with others. That will really help.
7: And really, the only advice is absolutely to shop around. And I'd also say it looks like loyalty means nothing with some of the insurance companies. Where are we? I mean, you're with the Alliance for Insurance Reform. Where are we on insurance reform and actually getting a fair price for our motor premiums?
16: Yeah, so premiums have started to come down ever so slowly, but consistently over the last 9 months per the Central Statistics Office. I think we've had a 3% reduction on the year, but that follows a sustained period of increases, as your listeners will know. We can only hope that the reforms the government have implemented will, which include, you know, changes to the personal injury guidelines. They have removed one insurance levy and another one has halved. And there are, I think, only half as many uninsured drivers on the road as there were a few years ago. So this has certainly helped to offset the increased cost of repairs, because repairs to vehicles, central bank data would tell us, has been a main driver of the increases in premiums in recent years. So hopefully now we are turning a corner, because motorists certainly need to see premiums coming down from where they've been at for the last couple of years.
7: How low can they go? Is there a floor here? I mean, I'm thinking of my own example there, €316, pretty cheap. Could more people see their premiums of maybe a couple of hundred quid if the reforms properly have an impact?
16: Well, I'll certainly be talking to you after the show to find out where you got a quote for that price, Shane, because it's certainly better than I have managed in recent years. It is a balancing act, and the insurance market is somewhat cyclical too. But the government have invested in a lot of reforms, and I think if we all shop around, let's see how the Motor Insurance Transparency Code operates and whether it does promote and encourage competition in the market. And we hope then that repair costs stabilise and that there are savings to be made for many people, because certainly it's badly needed with the cost of living at the moment.
7: Now, so perhaps good news for drivers out there. I'm also conscious we have a lot of business owners who listen and people involved in sporting groups and community groups. You also in the Alliance campaign for insurance reform for your businesses, for your sports clubs, your public liability insurance, all of that. Are they also seeing premiums come down with these reforms?
16: Not nearly to the same extent. In fact, for many businesses and sports and community groups, premiums continue to rise. And this is despite the fact that claim volumes and compensation costs have fallen. and they're just not seeing the relief on their premiums. Now, too many cases, I think, our claims are still settling in litigation instead of through the Injuries Resolution Board. And litigation is a slower and more expensive process, indeed, where average legal costs in most cases now can exceed average awards. So we do need the government to take further steps here to ensure that more suitable claims settle through the Injuries Board, because remember, awards are just the same when you settle in the vast majority of cases when you settle there rather than through more costly litigation. And we also need insurers to do a better job of passing on the savings being generated by recent government reforms.
7: Yeah, I had the Injuries Resolution Board on the show recently, and they were saying that the value of the award is going up despite reforms to tackle high insurance costs. So what's going on there? Is it special damages happening or what?
16: So we're seeing that the Injuries Resolution Board is also dealing with more complex cases, which is a good thing. We want more cases settling there, but if they're dealing with more complex cases and they're perfectly able to do so, then we're going to see the average, that'll increase the average award that is being settled. But awards and claims are resolved at the Injuries Board within 2 years, as opposed to an average of 6 years in litigation. And think of the loading that's applied to businesses for every year those claims are outstanding. So settling cases at the Injuries Board is a benefit to businesses and a benefit to claimants who receive their award far more quickly than if it goes through more costly litigation. And while litigation is suitable for a small number of cases, for sure, we definitely don't need 70% of cases settling in litigation, and the Injuries Resolution Board is the place to settle them.
7: All right. Well, Brian Hanley, CEO of the Alliance for Insurance Reform, thank you. All we can tell drivers is to shop around. We got a huge reaction yesterday when I was tweeting this, saying the quote was 820 with one insurer, and I got another quote for €316. Others were in touch with me to say it was a similar situation with their wives, said Eamon. Someone else was in touch with me to say that they got a quote of €875, called another company, and they got the same cover for €417. So you're talking £400-£500 difference here. Someone else says, I check my phone every year and I manage to get €100 off every time. You definitely should shop around. Someone else says, why wouldn't you shop around? My current insurer was quoting me €650, up 120. I called another insurance provider and it's €300. So there's €400-€500 of savings can be made. Brian, thank you very much. 6:25, let's take your traffic.
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17: Thanks to the newly upgraded lounges at Dublin Airport. Great food, comfy seats, and a calm space before takeoff.
18: No incidents or delays to report as yet in Cork. The N28 will close between Rochestown and Carr's Hill at 8 o'clock this evening. That closure is in place until early Monday morning to help with the installation of a temporary bridge at Marybrough Hill. In Kildare, the Athy to Carlow Town Road will have a stop-go system near the Grange and Alvin GAA turn-off from 7 a.m. to 7 p.m. today because of resurfacing. And in Wexford, part of the Enniscorthy to Ballaquin Road will have traffic management between 7 a.m. and 5 p.m. today. That's your traffic and travel on News Talk.
7: Joel Einem's on the way with the latest in business. Cameron Hill has all your sport.
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7: Well, I was lying to you. It's not Joe Lynham on Breakfast Business. It's even better. It's Susan Hayes Cullerton who'll be taking us through the markets. And also, she'll be discussing how to handle working from abroad requests. I think I'd be far happier if I did the show from Barbados. So Susan's on the way with Breakfast Business. First, let's take your news. A hosepipe ban for all 26 counties comes into effect this morning. Data centres here use enough water, though, to fill 400 Olympic-sized swimming pools. And the Trump administration will today impose new tariffs of 10 and 12.5% on 60 trading partners. Now we've the latest in sport.
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24: Good morning, I'm Cameron Hill. Kerry manager Jack O'Connor has named an unchanged starting team for Sunday's All-Ireland football final against Mayo. David Clifford, Sean O'Shea and Gavin White are all set to start, with Brian O'Bluglioch and captain Paul Gainey kept in reserve. Shelburne will take a 5-2 lead into the return leg of their Conference League qualifier against Cal U next week. Elsewhere, Derry City were

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1: Mother-in-law, namely Marion Culleton, she turned 90 and the house was packed with family and friends and neighbours. It was some milestone to achieve. So there was all sorts going on now between cake and everything else. And I just want to start off this morning by wishing her a very, very happy and well-deserved birthday. Now, coming up on the show, just as you heard from Shane, we're going to be talking about the markets, what to do if a staff member asks for the ability to work from abroad, and who are we expecting to be employed during retirement? So first off, let's take a look at what stories are hitting the headlines with Aidan Donnelly, Head of Equities at Davy. First off, Aidan, I'm looking here at my screens in front of me. Brent crude oil is up over $100 this morning. I'm looking at the Nikkei. It's down 2.81%. Hang Seng in Hong Kong, down 1.13%. It seems that the Asian markets are not digesting this news very well.
2: I suppose it follows on from weak markets in the US and tail end of Europe yesterday. And I think ultimately what's probably driving this is a bit of a kind of a risk off mentality. We've obviously seen I don't think it's necessarily the move higher in oil. I think it's more to do with the speed and the size of it that's probably caught people. And obviously a new kind of development within the Iranian situation, with the Houthis now getting involved. I think the other thing that's worth bearing in mind is we have seen a reasonable sell-off in global bond markets as well. So normally when people get worried about things in equity land, they kind of flock towards the bonds, but you've seen a sell-off in the bonds as well. And that really is back to this question of, are we going to, you know, is this move higher in oil prices going to be longer term, in which case it could feed through to inflation and as a result, bond yields have been moving higher to reflect that.
1: But Aidan, do you think, is there something significant about the fact that the German bond yield has hit its highest this week in 15 years? That's a really significant milestone, or is it?
2: Well, look, ultimately, I suppose you've got to look at the 15 years that have gone before, right? We've had coming out of the global financial crisis, we've had COVID, we've had a few other things. So you could argue that bond yields were unusually low over that period. So the fact that they're kind of coming back to what would be termed something closer to a normal, like if you're doing this job as long as I'm doing, you know, the current rates aren't particularly high, you know, if you look back over history since the late 90s, you know, bond yields would have been much higher. So we're really just returning back to a period where, you know, away from unusually low bond yields, I would argue.
1: But Aidan, if people are selling stocks and they're selling bonds, where does that money go?
2: Well, it's interesting because I think there's cash parking on the sidelines. And, you know, although we saw yesterday the ECB left rates unchanged, I think what's very interesting is the fact that, you know, markets are pricing in two interest rate increases between now and the end of the year for Europe. So people are looking at it and going, well, actually holding cash in the very, very short period of time is no downside if I'm getting a positive return out of it. So I think there's that element to it. Now, the other thing I would say to you too is about the market reaction in general. We are in the middle of the summer, although, you know, there's a lot of news flow coming out in terms of earnings season from the States and from Europe and things like that. We are in the middle of the summer, so a lot of investors are probably not around. Volumes certainly don't look to be very high. So this isn't kind of a large degree of big money movement that's driving these share prices. You know, liquidity is kind of, is quite low this time of year.
1: Okay, let me delve a bit more into the ECB announcement that you said yesterday, which is basically that they're not changing anything. As you say, the markets are pricing in two more increases before the end of the year. But I just want to read out a part of the press release to you just to get your specific reaction to this. Inflation expectations over shorter horizons remain at elevated levels, but most measures of longer-term inflation expectations stand at around 2%, supporting the stabilisation of inflation around the target in the medium term. That seems to be at odds with the news that I started off with this morning around oil prices.

0: Yeah, look, I think it ultimately gets in the tube. They're kind of covering their bases. They're saying in the short term, which obviously it is with the oil prices where it is, but they're making, I suppose they're making the assumption, whether they're right or wrong now, but they are making the assumption that ultimately a solution is found to the Iran conflict, and therefore, oil prices normalized, like we had seen, say, 2-3 weeks ago, when oil had sold off considerably, back down to probably where it was, not quite at the lows at the start of the year, but not far off it. So I think ultimately for the central bank, for the ECB, they are very cognizant of the fact that there is short term risk to inflation, right? But they're also, I suppose, looking at it from the context of, if it is only a short-term thing, they don't want to dampen any kind of nascent growth that's in the European economy longer term by slamming the brakes on in terms of putting up interest rates. If you think about it, there's only three meetings left now between now and the end of the year for the ECB. So to be expecting two rate increases over that period, you would have to see a fairly substantial deterioration, I think, not necessarily in the short term, but in those longer term inflation expectations before they probably move.
1: Well, speaking of growth, only it's not nascent, it seems to be exponential. I want to ask you about Intel's earnings that were out yesterday. Fastest growth in 15 years. Revenue jumped by 25% in the second quarter. Absolutely exceeded analysts' expectations. What was your take? Because I know that's a stock you've been following for quite a while.
0: Yeah, very, very good set of numbers, and ultimately, while the beat is probably more than I expected, I did expect a very strong set of numbers, and more importantly, they've increased guidance significantly for the third quarter coming through, and there's a few things going on. I suppose ultimately what it's proving is that their whole data center and AI division is growing much faster than people expected. That feeds into what they said in the first quarter in terms of a lot more of their chips have been used, a quantum of their chips have been used for kind of inference and training of AI models rather than necessarily the compute. So the demand is very strong. As I said, the guidance for the September quarter was upped as well. They're looking for revenue of over 16.3 billion and market was expecting about 15 billion. So a fairly big uptick. And the other thing too, I suppose, that's positive for the stock is we are seeing margins improve as well as we go through it. Now, the big thing still to kind of kick in for here is the foundry business where they make chips for other people. That is starting to pick up and it's definitely meeting timelines with customers and this and that. But, the big question for the market is how good can this be as they roll out now? It needs CapEx, and they have announced that they're going to expand CapEx by another 5 billion this year. But that's like everybody else is spending money now at this stage.
1: It seems to be, Aidan, we keep asking that every week, how good can it get? Last week it was Jamie Dimon in the US banks. This week we're asking that of Intel. And of course, as you mentioned, we're right in the heart of earnings season, particularly with the tech stocks. Now, thank you very much for joining me, Aidan Donnelly, Head of Equities at Davy. And coming up next, how to handle an employee request to work from abroad.
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3: With Cantor Fitzgerald Ireland, helping people across Ireland invest, plan and grow their wealth with confidence. 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
1: Now, while we've become very familiar with working from home, particularly since the pandemic, what about working from anywhere? Where should employers draw the line on time and location? And to discuss the tax and HR risks, I'm joined now by Ronan Berry, Managing Partner of HRconsultants.ie. First off, Ronan, does an employer need to specify that working from home is indeed working there? Or can the employee be working from anywhere when they refer to that phrase?
8: Good morning, Susan. Great question to start with, actually. And again, all of this comes back to policy and what has been written down. And it will depend on the expected norms, the usual cultures within the organisation as well. So, for example, we all became probably more familiar with remote working or flexible working during the COVID pandemic, whereas a lot of companies were doing that already. There's been a long history of remote working, but it is a good starting point. And really, the big question is, does your company, A, have a policy, and have you documented that down? Because if you have a policy that allows for remote working, be it in your home or it allows for overseas, there needs to be clear kind of conditions around that as to what's allowed, what's limited. There's a case we'll probably touch on in a few minutes anyway that did have policies in place, and I can show how that really protected the employer in that instance.
1: I know you were saying that it's important about what the policy in the company says, but what does the law say, Ronan?
8: Well, the law is very clear on this one, actually. The law does not give you a right to remote work, but it gives you the right to request remote working. That's under the Work-Life Balance Miscellaneous Provisions Act from 2023. And it is, of course, backed up by your Workplace Relations Code of Practice for employers and employees. And that even defines the difference between, say, flexible working and remote working. So the law is there that allows the employee to make the request for remote working. But like a lot of things when it comes to employment law, like it really has to depend on the business needs. Like, the business doesn't automatically have to accept it, your request. They don't have, it's not that you can apply three times and the third time they have to then allow you to do it. It has to be based on the business needs. Obviously, the role suitability, there are some jobs that people will not be able to do remotely, and there might be aspects of a job that somebody can do from home, and that's maybe where the flexibility piece comes into it. But things like confidentiality, the tech side of it is huge as well. And if we do think about somebody going to work overseas, like even a basic thing, if your laptop breaks down and you're 2,000 miles away, what's the next step there like that? So again, if there's a policy in place and maybe there is a way around that, that's fine. But it's for companies in particular not to leave themselves open that they haven't put anything down on paper on this one.
1: So somebody is coming onto a team meeting, they actually have a background of where they're in a house in Spain, they're there for an Airbnb, and they say, actually, I decided to pop over, last minute decision, I said I'd work from here. There was no express permission, but they didn't breach any undocumented policy either. What should an employer do?
8: Well, I suppose some key questions there are, maybe the backdrop is showing the house in Spain. Once it's not maybe a beach or they're on a lilo in a pool or something with a margarita in their hands.
1: Again, I know, like, that'd be really pushing it, in all fairness. Policy or otherwise, Ronan.
8: It sounds like you're speaking from first-hand experience here. I suppose that a lot of companies will, in their remote work policy, like, again, if it's something that the workforce needs or employees need, companies are getting a lot better at reacting to that and actually putting a policy around it. And many companies, larger companies in particular, will actually have an allowance there for remote working and for remote working overseas. That could be 5 days, it could be 30 days. But again, the question comes back to approval. Is that a normal part of the practice? Is it allowed? And you will find companies where it's very normal for somebody to join on a Zoom call from Spain. Others, there might be a little bit of a shock. But then if you're into a whole other world, if someone's trying to hide where they are, that's a different situation entirely.
1: Okay. And that's, as you say, another area entirely. The CSO quotes that 956,600 people worked from home at least sometime in Q4 2025. And again, in the context of our conversation today, when we say work from home, we'll just take that as not being in person in the office. You mentioned earlier on, if they're 2,000 miles away and the laptop breaks down, that'd be an example of something that one might overlook. What else do you think today's employers are overlooking in the big picture, whether it's working from home or working from abroad?
8: Yeah, I think what it's like, it's that flexibility piece, and that, you know, flexibility became a word in the workplace that really came to light during COVID as well. And I think even your point there of somebody just being at home at a meeting, and it's become very normal, actually. And I remember the BBC had that incident about 10 years ago where the guy's kids came into the room, and it was one of the first times where people saw live on TV somebody very senior, and the kids came into his office. And, you know, a couple of years later, that became the norm. So it is that difference between somebody who's just at home, jumps onto a work meeting, maybe within their own team, their own colleagues. Everybody knows this is kind of normal for them. Everybody moves on as well. But it's really... It's looking at all the other risks as well. Like, I mean, the security thing, for example, like if you're in the workplace and you have a very locked in IT security system and you've all the cyber checks in place, the question is the person doing the same? And these are the questions that can arise. So if somebody is, say, working overseas, they haven't sought approval for it, and they're using maybe a different laptop, they're dialed into a public hotel Wi-Fi, you know, is the company data protected there? Are all the IT and cybersecurity things in place as well? This is why the employer needs to know that somebody is going to do something like that.
1: If, Ronan, a company wants to offer flexibility to staff today as a perk, because that is very important in today's workforce, how do they keep working abroad low risk? Security is one thing. What else should they do?
8: Well, I suppose the one thing about working abroad that somebody needs to be aware of as well is at what point do you become tax resident there? In a lot of countries, the UK, Spain, even across towards the Far East as well, it's around 183 days if you're resident of the country that you really have to look at the tax implications of that as well. Some countries in Europe have what they call a nomad visa. Now, it's a kind of an immigration entitlement. It's not a remote work or a taxation exemption or anything like that. It's kind of thing that Spain and Portugal put in. They were designed actually to allow people and give them a special visa to come in, allow them to work there. That was more to drive, you know, bring the money into their own local economies as well. But it's looking at kind of, you know, how you might go about that and how you might set it up as to where. Put a policy in place. Like, there was a case in the WRC recently involving a former associate of PwC who had been working in India, but hadn't, it was unknown to the company at the time. But they had a very clear policy around a worker's right to do that. And actually, they had allowed up to 30 days of working overseas. And that employee had used up that 30 days and had continued to work in his own country without letting them know. So, and again, that unfair dismissal case was actually thrown out because the policy was there and there was a clear breach of policy. So I think that's a real indicator to employers of, you know, put a policy in place. If it's something that staff are seeking from a flexibility perspective, have those discussions.
1: And it sounds like that is the first thing to do, is if you don't have a policy, get one. And if you do, make sure that it's up to date in line with today's norms. It would be very good advice, I'm guessing, Ronan, for based on our conversation today. Thank you very much for joining me. Ronan Berry, Managing Partner of HRconsultants.ie. And coming up, how to plan your income in retirement if you don't have enough of a pension.
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1: Now, only 47% of people feel confident they will manage financially after retirement, according to the new Retirement Reality Report. And to explore how people expect in retirement and employment to intersect, I'm delighted to be joined now by Eimear Kirk, CEO of the Financial Planning Standards Board. Eimear, the report states that 49% of employees expect to work part-time after retirement, specifically for income reasons. How likely do you think that that will be the case for most people? Because they might expect that long before they intend to actually do it.
11: Good morning, Susan. Yes, we looked at this research. I suppose anecdotally, we're hearing that while pensions participation was increasing, you know, especially with the introduction of auto enrolment, understanding what that meant for retirement income was not keeping pace. So we wanted to do this piece of research. We spoke to 1,200 working adults to find out what people really feel about retirement today. And when most people, you know, most of us picture retirement as a date. So you work till you're 65 and then you stop. What our research has showed us is that picture's out of date for a large number of people. So for some, it's not necessarily a stop. It's more of a gear change. And for others, you know, one of the basic assumptions underneath it, that they'll own their own home in retirement, isn't even true. So, you know, everyone's circumstances are very different when they're planning their income in retirement. And that needs to be factored into what they'll have. So about half of employees, 49% of those who responded to the survey, expect to be working part-time after they retire. And it's for income. You know, it's not for something to do. So it's not about having a social connection or continuing that social connection or purpose in retirement. It's not a niche fallback anymore. And you know, within the survey, they told us that part-time work is already the third biggest source people expect their retirement income to come from. And that's after the state pension and private pension. So it's becoming a more normal part of the retirement plan, not necessarily an emergency backup.
1: So it sounds like the world's workforce needs to prepare for that, as you say, that it's not just about arriving at a certain date and cutting off from there. Is this primarily driven, Eimear, do you think, by higher cost of living or high expected lifestyles, or due to lack of pension preparedness? Because, as you mentioned, we've got auto-enrolment now, but there has been higher participation and more contributions as the country has got wealthier. So is it a measure of both?
11: I think it's definitely a measure of both. You know, we have, when we look at the European indexes, we have one of the highest costs of living in Europe, and that doesn't change when people go into retirement, and particularly depending on their housing circumstances as well. So, you know, almost all of the generic retirement planning literature and research, you know, the calculators and the global research on target income in retirement, it all assumes that you'll own your own home by the time you stop working.
1: But I was going to say, did your research explore that to see what proportion of the population expect to own their own home at the time of retirement?
11: It did, Susan. So, you know, 48% of those who owned their own home, who responded to the research, said that they would have their mortgage paid off by the point of retirement. So that left 52% of those responding who owned a home still paying a mortgage into retirement. But interestingly, a third of those who are renting expect to continue to be renting in their retirement. So they expect to still be paying rent well into their 70s. And, well, you know, while a mortgage ends, rent doesn't. So that monthly bill is competing with pension for the rest of someone's life.
1: I do wonder, Eimear, whether there's something underneath that as well from the housing side, which is there may be more of an expectation now that older generations are needed to provide some support to younger generations in order to get onto the housing ladder. So perhaps people are holding on to their mortgages longer, or else perhaps even downsizing for that intergenerational wealth transfer.
11: Yeah, very, very possible. But people are starting or purchasing property a lot later. So, you know, for the average age is now in their 30s. So if they're taking a 30, 40 year mortgage at that stage, the expectation is that the term of the mortgage will extend beyond their working life. But again, you know, once people understand that is the case, they can plan for it. And the earlier they can plan for it, the better. So, you know, the interesting thing that we found is that people are saving. You know, it's not that they haven't saved. It's not that they don't have the information that they need. But what they lack is clarity about what their income expectation is going to be in retirement.
1: And if I could just ask then one last thing, Eimear, how do we help people navigate the choices they're going to be making? Because I'm sure you're aware that sometimes when you talk to people about pensions or even bring up the word, something takes over where they say, oh my God, I don't want to be dealing with that today, or that's just all jargon, or that's tomorrow's problem, or something else like that. How do we help people navigate these choices? Because they're really impactful on them and their families.
11: They are. They're hugely impactful. And it's not something that people want to necessarily talk about, but it's really important to talk about it. And the earlier people talk about it, the better. You know, they there's pension statements exist, and people can look them up. The problem is that nobody's really helping them understand and turn the number into their actual life, and into, you know, will I still be renting? Will I need a part-time job? What is my income or what are my expenses going to look like in retirement? And, you know, without that clarity, it can feel very overwhelming. So if we can understand what our own situation is going to look like, you know, and then if there are gaps, what options are available? So that might be pushing out retirement for a couple of years. It might be lowering income expectations in retirement, or it might even be if affordability is there to put a bit extra aside in savings. And, you know, understanding the options that people have available gives them confidence to make decisions. And, you know, people get confidence. We don't get confident people by giving them more information. You know, people get confident by helping them understand the information that they already have. So if they're in a company scheme, you know, there'll be a pensions consultant who will be able to assist with that. I would say speak to a financial planner, certified financial planner, CFP professional. And most of them start with trying to understand what your expenses are and translate that back into what you'll need in retirement to meet them.
1: And that's great advice to start one's weekend with. Thank you very much, Eimear Kirk, CEO of the Financial Planning Standards Board. And that's it for Breakfast Business today. I'm going to be back with you again on Monday, and I will be settling in with you for the week as Joe Lynham takes a very well-deserved break. But in the meantime, stay tuned for News Talk Breakfast with Jonathan Healy on who is going to be coming up right now, and I'll be back in about 15 minutes with more business stories. But first off, let's take a look at what's happening on our roads this Friday morning.
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12: North Strand Road into Dublin is busy between Edges Corner and the East Wall Road Junction. There will be a stop-go system in Longford either side of Lisroyne Village between 8 and 4 today. And in Wexford, part of the Enniscorthy to Ballykeen Road will have traffic management just off the M11 until 5 o'clock. And that's your Traffic and Travel on News Talk.
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13: Good morning. This is News Talk Breakfast with Jonathan Healy. It's Friday, the 24th of July. On the programme, temperatures finally start to go down. The impact of all the hot weather on farmers. Drug safety at festivals this summer. Wildfires sweeping Europe. And why Gen Z simply don't want to be the boss. In sport, excitement reaches fever pitch in both Kerry and Mayo ahead of Sunday's All-Ireland football final. But before all that, let's go to the newsroom and say good morning to Shane Beattie.
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14: It's 7 o'clock. Good morning. A hose pipe ban for all 26 counties comes into effect this morning. People all across the country will not be allowed to water gardens, fill paddling pools or wash their cars. The water conservation order will last until the 26th of August. Mairead Conlon, Asset Strategy Senior Manager with Ishka Aaron, tells us how to conserve water.
15: We're implementing the water conservation order today. The water conservation order prohibits the use of a hose pipe or similar apparatus for the use of watering a garden, washing a car, and filling a paddling pool. And alongside this, we're also asking all of our customers to be mindful of their water usage, to be mindful if they have any leaks around their properties, that they will get them sorted. And we would ask them to avoid running taps at all times.
14: The Trump administration is imposing new tariffs of between 10 and 12.5% on 60 trading partners, including the EU. The US Supreme Court struck down the president's initial reciprocal duties in February. These new charges are permitted in law because the administration claims the countries it impacts have been lax in enforcing forced labour bans. Petrol and diesel prices have been shooting up at the pumps as oil prices soar again. For the first time since May, Brent crude rose to more than $100 a barrel. Over the past 2 weeks, drivers have seen increases of up to 20 cent a litre on fuel, but it's warned it could spike at €2.30 a litre in the months ahead. Kevin McPartlin, CEO of Fuels for Ireland, says it's all because of the ongoing war in Iran.
16: On wholesale markets, diesel has increased about 20 cent per litre in the last 2 weeks. And then when you think that when the input costs go up, the retail price is going to have to increase. Why is it? Well, the Strait of Hormuz is absolutely critical for the global oil trade. A number of refineries and terminals have been damaged by military attack, and that has also had an impact. So what it means is that there is less fuel available on a global level.
14: And in the UK, Prime Minister Andy Burnham is opening a new government headquarters in Manchester, known as Number 10 North. It's in a bid to shift power away from Westminster and London. The Prime Minister says it'll become the driving force behind the UK's economy and give regions more control over decision making. That's it for now. Headlines at 7:30.
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18: Good morning, I'm Cameron Hill. Kerry manager Jack O'Connor has named an unchanged starting team for Sunday's All-Ireland football final against Mayo. David Clifford, Sean O'Shea and Gavin White are all set to start at Croke Park, with Brian O'Bugliuk and captain Paul Gainey among those kept in reserve. Shelburne will take a 5-2 lead into the return leg of their Conference League qualifier against Calu next week. Sean Moore struck twice as John Russell's side blew the Estonian outfit away at Talca Park last night. A win in Tallinn next week would likely set up a glamour tie with Dutch giants Ajax in the third round of qualifying. Elsewhere, Derry City were beaten 1-0 in the first leg of their qualifier against Rijeka in Croatia. And there's one game in the SSC Airtricity Men's Premier Division this evening. Third place St. Pat's are 7 points clear of Dundalk ahead of the Lilywhites coming to Richmond Park. We'll have full live and exclusive radio commentary of that game on Off the Ball, underway here on News Talk this evening from 7. To access 3 free Off the Ball podcasts a month, download the Go Loud app now.
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14: Cloudy this morning, but drier and brighter later. Highest temperatures 17 to 24 degrees. And now you're up to date on News Talk.
13: Nice little bit of blue sky in the square I can see out the window here in Cork. So starting better down here as it is in other parts of the country. News Talk Breakfast with Jonathan Healy, Friday 24th of July, on the way between now and 9 o'clock.
19: Grass growth has plummeted, so we're growing half the grass that we need to grow, and that's going to drop further now.
13: There may be some rain this weekend, but how are farmers coping with the long dry spell? We're going to hear from them shortly.
20: The investigation has not found concrete or definitive evidence linking the alumina to a weapons manufacturer in Russia.
13: That report out saying nothing to see here. We will talk about Agnish Alumina and whether or not Minister Peter Burke can stand over the claims in that report. And
21: maybe using it for the first time at a festival isn't a great choice, or using psychedelics or something could be difficult at a large event.
13: And we'll hear from the HSE on the precautions that people need to take as festival season gets in full swing across the country, because, here's a shocker, drug dealers really don't care that much about you if they're selling you drugs at a festival. Let us know what you think. 087 1400 106 for your WhatsApps, 53106 for a cost of 30 cent if you want to get in touch with us. But let's begin with the topic of conversation that has kept us all going for the last 4 weeks. We've had glorious summer weather. It's been incredibly dry. It has cooled off a little this week, and Rumour has it it's all about to end. Rebecca Cantwell is meteorologist with Met Air. And good morning, Rebecca.
0: Good morning. How are things?
13: Not too bad, but I suppose all good things have to come to an end. Has the good spell run out of luck?
0: That's right. So today really is the last dry and bright day that we might see over the next while. As you say, this warm and settled spell, it's coming to an end. Like, average temperatures for July, they range from 17 to 20 degrees typically. So over the coming days, while it will feel much cooler than what we've experienced lately, we are looking at temperatures close to or slightly above normal, but it is set to get more unsettled. So it's set to get breezier too over the weekend, which will make it feel even cooler. So people will really feel the change, but it is just going to turn now unsettled. We're looking at a return to some rain, which will be good news for many. There's not a huge amount of rain coming. There's nothing warnable in sight, anything like that. And no heavy downpours expected either, which would cause issues because we've had such a dry spell, the ground is so hard, that would just run straight off. It is just going to be spells of rain over the next while, through this weekend and into next week as well. Mainly, most frequent over the north and west as those low pressure systems move in. But as I say, turning more unsettled, it's going to be really quite dull, damp and breezy now over the next while.
13: But we'll call that a more traditional Irish summer weather than what we've had. And I know you can't really predict with any certainty beyond 10 days, but is there any chance we might see some of the heat coming back at some stage in the future?
0: There is a chance, but in the short term anyway, as I say, up to those 10 days, there isn't a return in sight for now. But that's not to say that another high pressure system could build up towards the end of the summer. But right now, it's looking like we're in for some unsettled conditions.
13: Okay, well, I hate to say it, and I don't want to annoy anybody, but we kind of need a little bit of rain, given how everything has gone. Not to mention the gardens, but also the farms. Well, Rebecca, thank you very much indeed for joining us from Met Air. And let's talk about the impact of the dry weather on farmers. Dennis Drennan is the president of the Irish Creamery and Milk Suppliers Association. Morning, Dennis.
4: Good morning, Jonathan.
13: I was talking to a farmer friend of mine the other day about the urgent need to get silage in because A, they're using what they've already harvested this year, and B, it's dying in the ground. We really need that rain, don't we?
4: Absolutely. It's very serious conditions at the moment, like especially in the southeast. Like, the country is kind of pretty much divided as it normally is. There has been some rain in the past good number of weeks in the west and the north, but definitely the southeast, I suppose. The lady had on from Met Air would explain better than me that there's a soil moisture deficit of about 90 to 100 millimetres at the moment, which means we need somewhere around 70 to 80 millimetres of rain to bring the soil back to normal. And that's not just for dairy farmers or beef farmers, but for vegetables and tillage sector and everything. We need some rain to get the soil moisture deficit back to where it should be, somewhere around 20 millimetres, that land is, you can travel on land, but there's enough moisture in the ground to grow crops and grow grass and grow everything. So we're in a serious position, especially in the southeast. We've 90 to 100 millimetres of a deficit in the soil moisture, so that's going to take probably 2 inches of rain, and the chances of getting that amount of rain in the foreseeable future is pretty poor. So growth rate has really collapsed. We measure grass growth rate in kilograms of dry matter per hectare. It should be somewhere between 50 and 60 kilograms per hectare per day at the moment. It's under 20 at the moment. So everybody at the moment, especially in the south and southeast and the Midlands, are feeding next winter silage at the moment to try and keep animals fed, keep them happy and healthy, and keep them putting on weight if they're cattle or lambs, yeah, and to keep producing milk if you're a dairy farmer. So we really need rain badly at the moment, and we hate to rain on everybody else's parade who are loving the summer weather. But there's a problem for everybody at the moment because reservoirs are at record levels, low levels, and a lot of people with their water being turned off at night. And it may be an inconvenience if you're scared to turn off your water at night if you're a household and you have to stock up and put a couple of jugs of water in your fridge or whatever. But if you're a dairy farmer and your cows are drinking up to 150 litres of water per day, and you try to explain to a cow at 7 o'clock in the evening that there won't be water available until 10 or 11 o'clock the following morning,
13: they're not going to understand it, are they? And we were talking about this with Irish Water the other day, that the certain schemes are being restricted in the evening time because of the logic that, well, we can save water now because it's not going to be much use. But a lot of these schemes are rural schemes where the farmers need them for their animals. Is there a lack of joined up thinking there, do you think, Dennis?
4: Well, there's a lack of realisation on the part of Uisgearn in times, and I know, look, at desperate times call for desperate measures, but a cow that doesn't get water this time of the year, cows have gone back in calf, they're pregnant at this stage, and there's a huge risk of cows dissolving embryos and losing that fetus, losing the calf at the moment if they're restricted from water. So it's a huge issue, it's a huge animal welfare issue, and it's a huge a huge worry for every dairy farmer or every suckler farmer in the country when their animals don't have water. So it might seem a logical idea for Uisgearn just to turn off the water, but it has huge consequences at farm level.
13: The other side, of course, is and not getting all technical about this, but the yield is going to go down as well. So in other words, farmers rely on the yield, the good quality milk that comes from the good quality grass. Because they're eating the winter silage, because the grass they're eating in the fields isn't as good quality as normal, the yield goes down. So this is going to have an impact on farmers' ability to make money.
4: Well, we're in a poor position as we stand, because milk prices actually collapsed last year. Like this time last year, I was receiving 50 cent a litre for my milk. As I left the farm, now I'm on 37 cent per litre. And on top of that, then we have massive increase in cost, the same as everybody else have. Our fertiliser has almost doubled in price. Our rations are expensive. Electricity is expensive. Factor diesel, you saw the protest earlier on, a protest from a lot of sectors earlier on in the year. Transportation has gone up exponentially. So we've a huge increase in costs, and now our ability, I suppose, to produce cheap milk in this country and our sustainability is based on grass growing. And when that stops, everything else kind of stops. So at the moment, we're almost on a full winter diet. We're eating into the silage that we grew earlier on in the year and made earlier on in the year. That should be for next winter to keep the animals going when the grass stops growing during the wintertime. We're eating that at the moment, and we're also feeding a huge amount of concentrates or nuts to the cows or the cattle to keep them. You know, everything on a farm, especially on a livestock farm, revolves around keeping the animals fed, happy and healthy. Okay. And that's a huge challenge at the moment.
13: Dennis Drennan of the ICMSA, amongst the group of farmers hoping that Metairn are forecasting rain correctly over the next few days, but there's not a huge amount of rain by all accounts that is due. Of course, it's not just here in Ireland where people are feeling the impact of that weather. Temperatures of up to 44 degrees in Spain have been recorded. Fires there have scorched over 100,000 hectares of land. People have been evacuated. If you have relatives who are on holidays in southern Spain, all the messages you're getting back is that it is intolerable, the heat that they're leading into. There was one of my relatives were telling me the other day that there was 34 degrees at 11 o'clock at night with 85% humidity, which is beyond uncomfortable. Stephen Bergen is a journalist in Barcelona who's following the story. Morning to you, Stephen.
5: Good morning.
13: It really is the nightmare scenario for Spain.
5: Yeah, well, intolerable is the word. We've now passed more than 30 days of the temperature not falling much between 35 degrees pretty much everywhere in Spain. And as you say, the nighttime temperature is often not that much lower, making sleep difficult if you don't have air conditioning, which many of us don't. And of course, the other side of it is the fires. We've just about put out one of the biggest fires in many years in Guadalajara. Now there's a state of national emergency in the Madrid region because a series of big fires have broken out there. There's been fires near here in Barcelona, in Malaga, just about everywhere in the country. It feels like it's a bit apocalyptic, frankly.
13: What is the government able to do there? They can control the weather. What can they control during this crisis?
5: Well, I think it's limited. I would say that, we're quite well prepared for this because we do have hot weather and fires every summer, but, it's quite a low tech business putting out a forest fire. A lot of it is several hundred volunteers beating down the flames with beaters. And then, you see these helicopters flying over and dropping water, but it is, the scale of these fires that we're having now because of climate change and the intensity of the heat, they're very, very difficult to control. And often, of course, they happen in very inaccessible parts of the country.
13: There must be concern as well about the sustainability of tourism in many parts of the country because, southern Spain is the place where a lot of people from Northern Europe will go on their holidays. If it becomes intolerable, as it has been for the last few days, people are going to be less inclined to go there, and that will have a massive impact on the Spanish economy.
5: Well, yes. I mean, this as yet, we haven't seen this happen. But as you say, people are who are, you know, on holiday from Ireland are saying that they're not having much fun because it's too hot to enjoy yourself, and you basically have to stay in a darkened room, which is not a great holiday. Whether this will finally sort of trickle through as people deciding to maybe they'd rather have holidays in Ireland, for heaven's sake, because the weather's not that bad in Ireland these summers. And it's certainly, I mean, you know, the tourism's about, counts for about 12% of Spain's GDP, which is several billion euros. And obviously a decline in tourism would make it more difficult. And I mean, part of the problem is that the tourist industry has been trying to encourage people to think about other parts of Spain apart from the Mediterranean coast. But these are precisely the places where we're recording temperatures of 40 degrees in the interior, which is even less fun.
13: Stephen Bergen, journalist in Barcelona, thank you very much for joining us. If you've been in Spain, and I've been there in 40 degree heat, it is not pleasant. It really is not pleasant. And there's very little you can actually do. And if the breeze and the coast that keeps southern Spain tolerable disappears, as it has done for the last few days, I'm not sure how sustainable that tourism industry will be, particularly during the months of July and August, because the weather, as we know, is only going in one direction. It's 16 minutes after 7.
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3: 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Cantor Fitzgerald Ireland is regulated by the Central Bank of Ireland.
13: Susan Hayes-Colton, we thought that Trump had been given his lesson when it comes to tariffs because the Supreme Court shot him down. But he came back with a 50% tariff against the Canadians because clearly Mark Carney stole some of his sweets at the World Cup final. And now he's gone after the rest of the world.
1: Yes, Jonathan, but this one is really met with bewilderment. So what's going on here is that levies or tariffs based on the outcome of an investigation into forced labour are now being placed on 60 countries, including us, right? But also the UK, Mexico, Japan, the other EU countries, India, China, Australia, Taiwan, South Korea. I could go on and on, right? But so leaders around the world are saying, what? So Norway, for example, or New Zealand or Australia are saying forced labour. And I just want to quote you something that Jameson Greer said. He said that the US had rigorously policed its own forced labour import ban for nearly a century, and it's well past the time that our trading partners do the same. Now, tell us now, Jonathan, do you feel forced into the labour you're doing this morning, for a start?
13: Oh, very, very much so.
1: Sure, you're the reason
13: to stay in bed.
1: Putting this on, then.
13: Absolutely,
1: we
13: I would have preferred to stay in bed.
1: Yeah.
13: No, but like, if it is ridiculous accusing the European Union, one of the most regulated markets, and okay, there's going to be bad actors in every country, but to say that the European Union hasn't cracked down on forced labour, whatever about China?
1: Well, there is a distinction there, just to point this out. The lower rate, which is 10%, would be applied to those countries who are deemed to be doing this already, as in taking care of its forced labour issues or committing to doing so, like the UK and the EU and so on. But for other countries like who would have questionable practices in this area, like China and India and so on, that is up at 12.5%. But it's the rationale for this is genuinely meeting bewilderment right around the world. But now, that's where it's at the moment.
13: We can't explain Trump's logic at the best of times, but you know, if you were being kind, you'd say he has the hump because he couldn't impose tariffs the other way, so now he's just trying it this way instead. It's not that complicated.
1: But if it's not tariffs, then it has to be something else, and at the moment, that's where he is pursuing this. You would have seen as well that he was proposing to introduce tariffs as a result of the dirty air that was coming from Canada, notwithstanding what happened at the World Cup, and also, of course, then there was 25% last week as well put on some Brazilian imports. But the problem is that the Supreme Court struck this out last time, so there needed to be a new mechanism in which to introduce these. Fundamentally, Trump would say, look, we're trying to take care of our supply chain. We're doing this for the quality of workers that we have. We're taking care of American workers, and we just need to make sure the world is doing the same. That's his rationale.
13: Okay. In more sane news, the European Commission wants to make Europe the first electro-powered continent. What does that mean?
1: Well, at the moment, electrification takes care of 23% of energy use in the EU, and they're aiming to get this up to 46% by 2040. Now, of course, that makes an awful lot of sense. It would reduce dependence on imported fossil fuels, and that's a game of two halves there. One is that we would have more energy security here ourselves, but secondly, then we wouldn't be reliant on importing it from certain parts of the world where maybe relations may not be brilliant. Secondly, it would aim then to decarbonize Europe's energy system, which has been an oft-quoted recommendation from the Draghi report, and then it does bring benefits for European consumers. So far, Jonathan, so good. But here's the problem. Number one, electricity can often cost three times more than gas. So when you think about your last segment there and looking at climate change, of course, then we're also seeing the oil prices going over $100 a barrel today. So that then presents a problem, which is if you're going to be using a source of energy that is more expensive, then that can have an inflationary effect. And the other thing, as we well know in Ireland as well, grid connections can take years. So this is a big commitment to be able to do something big and bold. They're going to do this through incentivizing deployment of smart meters, encouraging more faster uptake of innovative electrification solutions. But also this will come down to the cost at the grid, at the country level. And that's the one really to watch.
13: Okay, Susan Hayes-Cullerton, we'll talk to you again in the next hour. Still to come on News Talk Breakfast, the HSE warns about dangerous drugs at festivals. But up first, what a weekend we have to look forward to. It's All-Ireland football final weekend.
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13: 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Then Barry Dunn makes his way to studio. 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
13: Cameron Hill, I have never met as many distressed Mayo people as I have this week, and everyone you meet will ask you the same question. Is there any shake on tickets? Have you any luck at tickets? Have you got your tickets yet, Cameron?
9: I'll give you three guesses.
13: Okay, so you're on my list as well of people who are looking for tickets. Okay, anyone can help poor Al Cameron, please get in contact. But it is a big weekend. Kerry have their team named for the final.
9: Yeah, and it's the same side that saw off Dublin in the semi-final a fortnight ago. That means the likes of Brian O'Bogliuk, Club Championship Player of the Year Tom O'Sullivan and Captain Paul Gainey will have to be content with spots on the bench at Croke Park on Sunday. Unusually, David Clifford, who has been tipped to get the skipper's armband, will don the 14 jersey on Sunday. That's apparently due to the superstition around the 13th shirt in Kerry. No Kerry captain has worn the 13th shirt and gone on to win the All-Ireland final. So that's why I reckon anyway, and that's the thing doing the rounds. All-star goalkeeper Shane Ryan is also among the reserves. He makes the panel for the first time since their round three win over Armagh, and the Mayo team we're expecting later this morning.
13: That's fascinating. I mean, they're very superstitious in both Mayo and Kerry. Between the hex that now should have run out and the number 13 jersey. But anyway, to the other sport that keeps people entertained of a weekend, can Shelburne begin to dream about a huge European tie against Ajax?
9: You'd think so. So they have a 5-2 lead heading into next week's return leg of their Conference League qualifier against Kalju. Sean Moore struck twice as John Russell's side blew the Estonian outfit away at Talca Park last night, and a win in Tallinn next week would likely set up a glamour tie with Dutch giants Ajax in the third round of qualifying. They hold a 4-1 lead over Serbian side Vojvodina, while elsewhere Derry City were beaten 1-0 in the first leg of their qualifier against Rijeka in Croatia. You've one game in the SSC Airtricity Men's Premier Division this evening. Third placed St Pat's, 7 points clear of Dundalk, ahead of the Lilywhites coming to Richmond Park. That's underway at 8 o'clock and is our full live and exclusive radio commentary game on Off the Ball, underway on News Talk this evening from 7. In the first division then, you have third place UCD hosting top of the table Cork City, third from bottom Kerry facing bottom side Finn Harps, Cove Ramblers up against Bray Wanderers, and second from bottom Treaty United hosting Athlone Town.
13: Now, in the category of forgotten but not gone, John Delaney has made his way into the papers this morning. How?
9: Well, Clonestown FC held an EGM last night when members were asked whether to ditch the old name or their club grounds, right? That name was John Delaney Park. So the grounds were opened back in 2009 and named after the former FAI chief executive in August 2013 following a function which he attended. In November of that year, the FAI selected Clonestown as one of six clubs to receive a 200 grand grant under a one-off special allocation of 1.2 million from the Department of Sport. Delaney then left the association in 2019 amid revelations about the FAI's governance and finances. At that time, the club reportedly had no appetite to change the name of the ground. But according to the Irish Times, an EGM was called to ask members whether Clonestown should retire the name that links our clubs directly to the documented governance failures and financial controversies at the executive level of Irish football, and whether removing it protects our club's reputation. That's apparently the wording of the motion. The club confirmed in a statement then last night that the venue will now be known as Clonestown FC Grounds, adding that it remains genuinely grateful for Delaney's support in its development. My suggestion of Johnny Infantino Park probably didn't go down too well.
10: Yeah, well, look, why change habits? Normally wait till someone is dead before you name a stadium after them. And how are things shaping up for the Irish golfers heading into the weekend, Cameron?
9: Well, Padraig Harrington has plenty of ground to make up on day two of the Senior Open at Gleneagles. The defending champion is level par and 7 shots behind leader Cameron Percy. He tees off again just before 2 o'clock this afternoon. Paul McGinley will resume from 2 under at around 8:45 this morning, while Leona Maguire is 6 shots off the lead heading into the second round at the Scottish Open today. She's on level par at Dundonald Links, with Jenny Shin and Lauren Coughlin leading the way on 6 under.
10: Okay, Cameron, thank you very much indeed. Talk to you again in the next hour. 7:30 is the time. Back to the newsroom and say good morning to Shane Beattie.
11: Thanks, Jonathan. A hosepipe ban for all 26 counties comes into effect this morning. People all across the country will not be allowed to water gardens, fill paddling pools or wash their cars until the 26th of August. The Trump administration is imposing new tariffs of between 10 and 12.5% on 60 trading partners, including the EU. The new charges are permitted in law because the administration claims the countries it impacts have been lax in enforcing forced labour bans. And Japan's

0: Higher and brighter later. Highest temperatures 17 to 24 degrees. That's it for now. More at 8.
1: So how many hours sleep would a fellow who gets up at 3:30 get then?
0: If you're talking last night, about 2 hours, but normally about 4 or 5 hours.
1: You're like the Prime Minister of Japan.
0: I'm very Margaret Thatcher-like, yes, of my sleep. Or Donald Trump, because maybe there's something in this. All these leaders seem to get very little sleep. Donald Trump is the same.
1: He's asleep every time you look at him.
0: But not during the night. Only during the daytime he seems to be asleep. But this Prime Minister also got in trouble back in November because she called a staff meeting. Now, don't want you getting any ideas here. She called a staff meeting for 3 a.m. in November.
1: Yeah, that's not going to happen at any stage with
0: and
1: me. Let's
0: Donald,
1: put it that way.
0: Donald Trump's cabinet, they have a roster that some members take a call between 2 and 5 a.m. and others take over at 5 a.m. because he's ringing them constantly. 24 hours in a day.
1: He needs to organise his naps better by the sound of it. Shane, thank you very much. We'll talk to you again at 8 o'clock. A report is warning that festival drugs in Ireland could contain dangerous synthetic opioids known as nitazenes, which can be hundreds of times stronger than heroin and linked to fatal overdoses. It's a significant concern as we head into festival season, altogether now coming up, of course. Let's speak to Nikki Killeen, who's Project Manager for Emerging Drug Trends with the HSE. Good morning, Nikki.
2: Morning, thanks for having me.
1: Oh, the obvious thing is, obviously, drug dealers don't really care too much about you and your well-being. They just want to sell you the drugs. And sometimes this type of thing gets into the system and can pose a real risk to people.
2: Yeah, so I suppose the drug market has changed significantly over the past few years, and we have a very new drug landscape. I know you referenced synthetic opiates at the start. Just for clarification, just without causing any panic for your audience, we have not found any synthetic opiates crossover into the festival drug market. So we're closely monitoring this area with our colleagues locally and in the UK and in Europe. And thankfully, there has been no crossover, but it is an area that we do monitor. Despite that, there are a lot of new risks on the market for people that might not be, I suppose, as they think. So I suppose some of the substances we're seeing, such as MDMA, do have extra risks at the moment compared to the past. So what people would have seen in the 90s or early 2000s is a very different product now. And there is a greater risk of drug emergencies and fatalities. And we are starting to see some of the newer drugs emerge on the market, such as pink cocaine, which is actually not cocaine, which is, can be mixtures of new substances, and a range of other new substances. So I suppose we've done a number of surveys, and in the background, we're monitoring the market through substance analysis. So we are closely identifying the Irish drug trends, and we'll be working with festivals to communicate those drug trends over the next few weeks.
1: So what should people do if they're going to a festival and, again, it's personal choice, they know they're illegal and whatever, but they might want to take something. How do they look after each other?
2: Yeah, so I suppose obviously the HSE's core message is it's safer not to use at all. And there's always going to be a risk based on your personal factors or based on that drug market changes. So if someone is deciding to use substances, we're saying be in the know of the trend. So at the moment, there is extra risk with MDMA. So those pills, powders and crystals are much different to the past. So what we found last year through substance analysis was the MDMA pills were over 300 milligrams of pure MDMA. Now, to contextualise that, that's over 3 times the average adult dose. So anything over 125 milligrams is extra risk. So we have very seriously highly potent products. So if you took one of those pills in one go, that could lead to a fatality. What we're seeing with younger populations is they're putting powders into drinks, and these are very, very strong MDMA powders, and this is leading to medical emergencies as well, where they're consuming very high amounts of powders in one go in a drink. And what we're also seeing is people becoming unwell from pink cocaine. So it's actually ketamine mixed with new psychoactive substances and some other compounds in there, and we're seeing people have behaviour issues and some medical emergencies from it. So be in the know that there is extra risk with these drugs at this time. What you can do is look at the HSE's harm reduction information, things like starting low, going slow, being aware of the signs of a medical emergency. So with these drugs, it would be very different to, say, an opiate presenting. So you don't pass out. It's not someone unconscious on the ground, per se. It could be a pain in your arms and your legs. And that's because these drugs work on your serotonin in your body. And that is leading to what's known as serotonin syndrome, which is a medical emergency. So it might be very subtle changes that people feel a headache. Their behavior is a little bit erratic. They could have these pains in their muscles and they think it's from dancing too much at the festival. These are very early signs of a drug emergency. So people generally think of drug emergencies like an opiate or a depressant where you might be passed out on the ground. But we need people with these newer drugs to look out for these other signs
3: So.

0: being in the know, and we say, if in doubt, just get it checked out.
1: Nikki, are there plans to have drug testing facilities, these kind of rapid testing facilities that have been present at a lot of festivals, where at least the HSE and the medics on site then know what's doing the rounds?
0: Yes. So we monitor the drug market every week with our colleagues. So we have a lab, the HSE's Emerging Trends Lab. And we work really closely with services on a weekly basis, actually, to look at what's happening in terms of emergencies and cases. Then we adapt this service for festival settings. So this year we're partnering with District X Dance Event and Electric Picnic. So we'll have outreach workers there on site at these events where people can come and chat to us, but they can also hand over substances for analysis. So we have the lab set up, and we can analyse the substances and identify if there's extra risky substances in circulation. We'll also have a new machine this year where we're going to be able to rapidly identify the potency of substances. So we're trying our best behind the scenes to help people reduce the harms if they choose to use. Yeah.
1: All right, Nikki Killeen, Project Manager for Emerging Drug Trends with the HSE. Look, good luck to you and your teams out there. Not an easy thing to do. And please do stay safe if you're heading to a festival over the course of the next few weeks. Liz Dunphy, Southern Correspondent with the Irish Examiner. She's with me in studio. Good morning, Liz.
2: Good morning, Jonathan.
1: Lots to talk about in the next little while. That's kind of terrifying, though, the type of drugs that are out there, isn't
2: it? Yeah, nitazenes are really terrifying, aren't they? And to think that they would be in drugs that people could be taking at festivals is absolutely terrifying. Unfortunately, yeah, it's just really scary, and I hope everybody will be safe at all together now.
1: We're going to talk about the sugar tax because that's a lot more sane to talk about. Sugar is a drug in the same way, but is a lot more widespread. The sugar tax is working, though. The extra few bob that is going on to every can of Coke or products like Red Bull, it does seem to be generating a lot of income for the state, at least.
2: Yeah, so it's yielded 30.5 million in 2025. And so the sugar tax as it stands, basically, the lower band adds 5 cents to a 330 milliliter drink if it contains more than 5 grams of sugar. And then there's also a higher band, which will apply about 8 cents to a 330 milliliter drink if it contains 8 grams or more of sugar. And now this, like, these tax strategy papers where senior civil servants advise the government on things they could bring in the upcoming budget, they are suggesting that they potentially introduce a kind of multi-annual increases to this sugar tax so that there'll be more money coming in from this. And also, obviously, the idea would be to discourage people from consuming so much sugar, I suppose. So making more money for the government and potentially, you know, going into the HSE or, you know, whatever, maybe.
1: But my question is it stopping people drinking the big high sugary drinks, or is it just making money for the state? It just seems to be making money for the state.
2: It could well be, yeah. I don't know what the stats are on that. So I think people are probably still going to be drinking their fizzy drinks, whether there's, you know, an additional levy on them or not. But actually, one thing that was interesting in this as well, they were saying that it's becoming increasingly difficult to forecast, you know, how much government is going to make from taxes on tobacco products. And we know the government's obviously taxed tobacco products hugely, yeah. And that's leading to major changes in the market. Also, we're obviously seeing new products on the market in this space. But I suppose taxing in that way has changed the market, hasn't it? So perhaps it will discourage in the long run people from drinking these sugary drinks.
1: It's a big day for Jack Chambers, Minister for Public Expenditure, because he is bringing forward his shopping list of things that he wants to get done quickly. What is on the list of this critical infrastructure, and who's going to benefit?
2: So the critical infrastructure bill is basically a piece of legislation that is going to force ensure that every kind of government department will force through critical infrastructure more quickly. So there's talk about being on that list the light rail system for Cork, which is where we're broadcasting from today. There's been a lot of talk about that recently and the need for it.
1: This isn't the Lewis now. This is just the
2: light rail.
1: This is the train, is it?
2: The train, sorry. Yeah. And then there's also talk about increasing what is apparently the busiest rail network in the country, the route from Dublin, Connolly out to Malahide. So they're talking about increasing that by an extra 2 tracks so to a four-track system, basically, which would, you know, obviously speed up transport on that route significantly. That's estimated, they haven't fully costed it, but it's estimated that that could cost some 1 billion euros to build. And there will have to be talk about, you know, if you're expanding tracks, there'll be talk about potential CPOs, compulsory purchase orders, potentially on people's private land or bottom of gardens. They'll obviously have to widen the route. So that's going to be a story to watch, I imagine, coming up. There'll be a lot of talk about that.
1: It's a little grim, though. And of course, the metro, which they've been talking about for the last 30 years, is on the list as well. It's a little grim, though, that the government has to say, well, these are really important now, so we're going to go with these. It just gives a damning indictment of the planning system as it is, that we have to declare things critical infrastructure in the hope that they might be built faster.
2: It does, but something has to be done. Another piece of infrastructure on that list apparently is going to be the Galway Ring Road, and I think a lot of people over the summer will potentially have driven around that area to go to all the beautiful areas on the west coast around there, Connemara and the likes, and I think a lot of people will have been shocked by the amount of traffic congestion in that area. So that's another one of the critical infrastructure projects that has been targeted. But you're right, it does show what the problems have been with our planning, I suppose, really, doesn't it?
1: Two animal stories to finish up with. The poor monkey.
2: I know, little marmoset monkey. Have you seen them? They're so cute.
1: They're very cute. And obviously, some people are keeping them as pets in the UK, but there's been a change in the law and they're abandoning the little monkeys.
2: And apparently they can be quite feisty little things. So I think people probably get them thinking, oh, what sweet little monkeys. And then they realise, as many people do when they get pets, about just how much work goes into the care of an animal. And this poor little monkey, which they've called Oyster after the Oyster card in the travel system in the UK. So apparently a woman was trying to push her buggy down a bus in London and it became jammed by a laundry bag, which was spilling out of the, you know, the kind of bag holding area. So the bus conductor came down to investigate and pushed it in, and
1: thinking
2: there was a streak.
1: A load of dirty underpants and socks and jerseys.
2: Kicking it very carefully, I'm sure, and found this little monkey. So now more than 3,000 euros in a reward, I think 3,500, something like that, is being offered for anyone who can provide enough information that could lead to an arrest and prosecution of somebody who left this monkey. So they're obviously trying to make a big, you know, a big deal out of this, because it's obviously an animal welfare issue.
1: Poor
2: it's
1: monkey.
2: A public safety issue, potentially. Yeah,
1: I just think it's very sad that they've got the point where monkeys are just being abandoned around the place. The other story is about birdsong. Now, Liz, this will come as a terrible shock to you. I am a nerd. I know. You wouldn't think it by looking at me. But one of my favourite apps on my phone is a birdsong app.
2: It's brilliant.
1: It's really good, isn't it? But this is a study into what noises the birds are making and why they're doing it. And there are there's 8 constant sounds, according to a study.
2: Yes.
1: That gives an indication of what the birds are actually doing.
2: Yeah, which is quite incredible. So they, as part of this study, they actually analysed 116,000 songs from 3,160 species. And they found that despite all this huge diversity in birdsong, that actually they were all built on these 8 kind of pillars of sound. Essentially, so like trills and whistles and these different kind of like structures of sound, the sound architecture. But they found that it would vary depending on the environment where the bird was living. So if they lived in a very dense environment, they would use different sounds so that they could kind of penetrate, say, the jungle. Or if they were somewhere where there's a lot of other birds and you can hear them quite well, they'd have more elaborate sounds so as to be able to attract a mate or to warn or, you know, to communicate more clearly.
1: My favourite part of birdsong is the robin, the humble robin, which is one of everyone's favourite birds in our gardens. And you know when you hear the robin in the morning and he's giving it holly and he's real, and he goes, oh, isn't that lovely?
2: It
1: gorgeous.
2: Is.
1: Do you know what the robin is doing? He's waking up and telling everyone, leave me alone. Leave me alone. And I respect the robin for that.
2: I feel like that some days myself. I don't blame the poor little robin.
1: Liz Dunphy of the Irish Examiner, thank you so much for coming in to join us this morning. This is News Talk Breakfast. Up next, why Gen Z don't want to be the boss.
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1: Now, fewer young employees aspire to management roles, with latest research suggesting just 6% of Gen Z want to be the boss. Caroline Reedy is head of HR with NFP. Caroline, Gen Z are finding their way into work, but according to this survey, they're happy enough where they are, don't want to push themselves to great limits.
13: And listen, who'd blame them? I mean, this management responsibility, Jonathan, that they don't want to draw on themselves. I suppose a lot of this generation are trying to say, okay, well, look, we're happy to do the job, but we really value work-life balance. And we really value the fact we don't want additional stress. And ultimately, I suppose, I think one of the key things to this is if we don't start nurturing and training this cohort early in their career, and that means right now, based on the research, which says they're not really interested in these management roles, we're going to have a huge problem. So I think it's really important to give them the skills to help them get the confidence in terms of managing the cohort of employees.
1: Mm. Now, can I just go out on a limb here, and at the risk of offending anyone who was born between 1997 and 2012 who's listening, this was the first generation who decided they didn't want to speak to people on the phone. So they don't want to speak to people on the phone. They don't want to get promoted. I don't mind them looking after their mental health, but is there a little lack of get up and go amongst this cohort?
13: I definitely think it's more a balance between I don't want the hassle if I'm being totally honest, Jonathan, I think a lot of them see managing people as a huge responsibility that daunts them greatly and ultimately is something that's really, really stressful. And I think we have to take responsibility as employers to say, we really need to nurture and coach and train these people, because in a lot of organizations, we promote people into management positions to manage people just because they've been there quite a while or because they're technically good at the job. We don't actually do it because they've got the management skills for the job. And oftentimes we just presume that they'll be able for that rather than actually proactively training them. So I think this is a good warning signal, to be honest, to say, if we expect and we want these people to take this responsibility, we really need to start coaching them, mentoring them, and also doing actual training, because the practical skills of giving feedback, dealing with people who have personal issues, you know, dealing with underperformance, dealing with even just constructively delegating work and delegating it well and holding people account and then supporting them. Loads of people tell us all the time, my manager isn't clear. My manager didn't give me any feedback. My manager didn't tell me there was an issue until it goes all nuclear. So I think we need to take a lot of responsibility here.
1: Hold on a second.
13: For that.
1: I'm calling out parents on that one, because if you and I know, look, I'm born in 1976, so God knows I'm generation geriatric.
13: I'm with you.
1: We were taught to perceive what was going on. We were able to read body language. We weren't taking offence at everything that came through and school of hard knocks and all that. This generation, this one we're talking about now, arguably, if you say boo to them, they take terrible offence, Caroline.
13: I suppose, though, to be fair, Jonathan, we had an awful lot more summer jobs. We had an awful lot more opportunity for learning.
1: We were better at the door to get those summer jobs as opposed to don't worry about it, love, sit in your arse there for the summer, it'll be grand.
13: I suppose I remember I'm one of the cohort that worked in the White Sands Hotel in Ballyhaig from when I was super young and learned the balance of emotional intelligence actually is just plum awesome and giving good customer service. So I think we have to reassess though that now people who progress to potentially managing their peers even, they need practical skills to do so, because if we're not going to give them those skills, they're not going to take on the mantle. Or worse again, if they take on the mantle, they're going to do it really badly, and then we're going to be dealing with other HR issues. So I think this is really good research and really good, like, you know, reminder here to go, this isn't a job for everyone to start with, and second of all, I suppose the skills need to be, you know, at least developed and nurtured, and at least, you know, give people the best chance of success, I think, because the impact they have is great. Everybody knows what a bad manager is like, and the old adage of people join organizations and leave managers is actually still true.
1: Yeah, and the only thing I'll say is that this is potentially great news for Generation Alpha. Now, they were born between 2010 and 2024, so the crowd born in 2024, not too much to worry about work yet, but the 2010 lads are starting to come through in the next couple of years, and they're probably going to eat everyone else's dinner, aren't they? So there might be a missed generation in management.
13: Yes, but I think there's still loads of capability and loads of potential in this generation. We just need to give them practical skills to harness. And to be honest, I think then we're going to be rocking and rolling. But I think this is definitely a reminder to go. Not everybody knows how to manage organically. I think summer jobs and graduate experience, co-op placements, etc., are so valuable, but I think we can't take it for granted that this is just a natural skill people have.
1: Okay, Caroline Reedy, Head of HR with NFP, thanks for joining us. Gen Z, if by any chance you're up, do you want to defend yourselves? If you're heading to work on the train this morning, going in to confront your boss, stand up for your generation. 087 1400 106.
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1: And to prove the point, one listener says, I'm Gen Z, my boss can't afford to buy a house either. 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
20: Thanks to the newly upgraded lounges at Dublin Airport. Great food, comfy seats, and a calm space before takeoff.
21: There's a breakdown in Cork on the N25 westbound, affecting the right lane between Junction 2, Little Island, and Junction 1A, Glenthorne. Bandon Road northbound is busy between the Graveyard and Bandon Road roundabout, and there's some congestion in Dublin on the R139 westbound at Clonshock Road Junction. And that's your Traffic and Travel on News Talk.
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1: Good morning. This is News Talk Breakfast with Jonathan Healy. It's Friday, the 24th of July. On the programme, motorists warned of further fuel price jumps. First ever review of childcare fees to target creches overcharging. Pico Lopez on his return to his childhood club. No evidence proving Agonish Alumina exports were reaching Russia. Firefighting continues at Slieve na Mon. And in sport, Mayo, can they topple Kerry in the All-Ireland final? Meath legend Anthony Moyles looks ahead to Sunday's showpiece. All of that and more on the way, but first, let's go to the newsroom and say good morning to Shane Beattie.
3: Across Ireland, this is the home of conversation that counts. This is News Talk.
0: It's 8 o'clock, good morning. Nine infrastructure projects are to be fast-tracked under new critical infrastructure legislation. Dublin, Cork and Galway are among the counties that will benefit from the plans, set to be announced by Public Expenditure Minister Jack Chambers. News Talk's Jessica Woodlock has the details.
2: The Metrolink, the Galway Ring Road and Cork's Commuter Rail are amongst the ventures expected to be announced as critical infrastructure later today. Nine projects in total are being recommended for fast-tracking by Minister Chambers after he received Cabinet sign-off on Wednesday. Once formally approved by the government, state bodies will be legally obligated to accelerate the approval and delivery stages of these infrastructure bills. Agencies will also have to confirm compliance with the plans and outline what steps they're going to take to support delivery.
0: The entire country is under a hosepipe ban from today, lasting until at least the 26th of August. Uisce Éireann has extended its water conservation order nationwide, from now watering gardens, filling paddling pools, ornamental ponds and washing cars are all outlawed following weeks of warm, dry weather. Meanwhile, the warm, summery weather we've been experiencing over the past month is about to change. Today is said to be the last dry, bright day for the next while. Met Éireann says the warm, settled weather is ending and some rain is forecast and it'll become windier. Meteorologist Rebecca Cantwell says people will see a change.
22: Well, it will feel much cooler than what we've experienced lately. We are looking at temperatures close to or slightly above normal, but it is set to get more unsettled. So it's set to get breezier too over the weekend, which will make it feel even cooler. So people will really feel the change, but it is just going to turn now unsettled.
0: That's it for now. Headlines at 8:30.
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27: Good morning, I'm Cameron Hill. Kerry have named their team for Sunday's All-Ireland football final against Mayo. It's an unchanged starting side for the defending champions from their semi-final win over Dublin, with David Clifford, Sean O'Shea and Gavin White all starting. All-star goalkeeper Shane Ryan is back in the panel, but Shane Murphy is preferred between the sticks. Shelburne will take a 5-2 lead into the return leg of their Conference League qualifier against Calu next week. Sean Moore struck twice as John Russell's side blew the Estonian out away at Talca Park last night. A win in Tallinn next week will likely set up a glamour tie with Dutch giants Ajax in the third round of qualifying. Elsewhere, Derry City were beaten 1-0 in the first leg of their qualifier against Rijeka in Croatia. And there's one game in the SSC Airtricity Men's Premier Division this evening. Third-placed St. Pat's welcome Dundalk to Richmond Park. We'll have full live and exclusive radio commentary of that game on Off the Ball, underway here on News Talk this evening from 7. 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
0: Cloudy this morning, but drier and brighter later. Highest temperatures 17 to 24 degrees. And now you're up to date on News Talk.
1: Oh, I miss the blue skies when they're gone. Shane, thank you very much indeed. Good morning. This is Jonathan Healy on News Talk Breakfast on this Friday morning, 24th of July, to come between now and 9 o'clock.
28: The investigation has not found concrete or definitive evidence linking the Illumina to a weapons manufacturer in Russia.
1: No definitive proof that Agnish Illumina exports were reaching Russian arms manufacturers, according to a new report. We'll hear the Ukrainian reaction and from Minister Peter Burke.
29: It's expected that petrol and diesel prices will go up again. This is because crude oil prices are back up.
1: Up over $100 a barrel. Just how much could they rise by? We're talking about that shortly. And
30: so you don't win a prize to get to the World Cup. You have to compete, you have to qualify, and it's difficult to get here. And now you're mixing it with some of the best teams in the world.
1: We'll hear from Cape Verde player Ireland's own Pico Lopez ahead of his return to his childhood club for a civic reception tomorrow. Contact us by WhatsApp 087 1400 106. And genuinely, I'm delighted to say that Gen Z have been getting on to tell me how wrong I am. I'm Gen Z, said a listener, couldn't disagree with you more. I've worked in hospitality since 15, all the way up to 22 years of age. I now apply myself greatly to my summer internship and PME Masters. I've always remained financially and emotionally independent and had that get up and go attitude. I don't think it's fair to generalise and categorise us all in one group for lack of work ethic. Completely agree with work-life balance. Who wouldn't? But once I am in work, I apply myself greatly to my role and what is expected of me. Round of applause to you. And hello, Jonathan. Ava here. Hello, Ava. 17-year-old on her way from Dublin to Dublin from Tipperary for a college portfolio course that'll help me get a job in the future that I want. It's a vast generalisation to say Gen Z won't take responsibility, don't have initiative. We just don't want unnecessary stress if it's not a role we actually want. And one more on this. Sinead says, good morning. Perhaps younger generations have higher standards. I am definitely Gen X. My kids and many of the young adults I work with have greater expectations of the workforce. Recently, I've experienced a good manager and it has been mind-blowing. The things that were acceptable under poor management had such a negative impact. Younger generations are realistic about their skills and abilities. Moving to management when able is far superior than other motivations. The manager thing is key. And by the way, if you think about that, is that really a Gen Z problem or is it a Gen X problem? If you have a bad management skill, it's not the younger generation's fault. It is the younger generation who are really being the victims of the fact that the older generation, i.e. me and those behind me, are just really bad at managing. I keep the text coming, 087 1400 106. It is 7 minutes after eight, and motorists, as you heard there, being warned to expect higher fuel prices with oil hitting $100 a barrel. You've seen it at the petrol pumps with your own eyes, but how bad could it get? Kevin McPartland is CEO of Fuels for Ireland. Good morning, Kevin.
4: Morning, Jonathan.
1: Look, here we go again. We don't have an end in sight to the war in the Middle East that was started by the US and Israel against Iran. And now the resumption of hostilities means that we are going to see a dramatic impact on the price of the pump.
4: Well, the impact is already dramatic. I mean, the wholesale markets have moved very significantly in the last sort of 2.5 weeks since the ceasefire really broke down. And what that means for Fuels for Ireland members, where when they are buying fuel on wholesale markets, they're paying about 20 cents a litre more for diesel than they were 2 weeks ago. Now, when they then bring that to a forecourt for an Irish motorist, they have to add VAT onto that. So that's an impact of about 26 cents per litre in 2 weeks. And that's something which we have no control over. We've no hand act or part in setting that. That is just passing on the increased input costs into forecourts. And as the CCPC have found in the past, margins on fuel are very, very low. So there really is no fat to trim there. But then you have a situation.
1: I think we're over the idea that there's price gouging, because the impact is immediate for all the reasons that you've outlined previously. Mm-hmm. And it's not the petrol pumps operator who is at fault here. It is the war in the Middle East. So the direction of travel here is up. How bad could it get, Kevin?
4: Well, if you think that you know, we quote crude oil prices. You even did in the introduction, you talked about the fact that crude oil has gone up to €100, $100 a barrel. If you buy crude today, that is not going to hit an Irish forecourt for 3 weeks, because there's the refining, the transport, all that sort of, all those processes involved. So the fuel that is on sale today was actually bought at $70 a barrel back 3 weeks ago. That was the price 3 weeks ago. So that's the first thing. We haven't seen the wash through of that massive increase on crude prices yet. But how bad could it get? Well, if the government does what it says it's going to do, if the government reinstates the excise duty over the next few months, taking us up to January 1st, if they increase the carbon tax on budget night, which it is committed to do, and if it changes the renewable transport fuel obligation scheme on January 1st, as it is committed to do.
1: Yeah, but let's not worry about January 1st. Let's worry about September 1st. I mean, people want to know what's happening next. Government can do what they will do, but, you know, there are already supports in place. Even with those supports, are we looking at over €2 per litre for diesel?
4: Well, with those supports remaining in place, I think we're probably going to stay under €2, Elisa, in the immediate term. And now, look, I don't know the future. Any sort of thing can happen, and we've seen how volatile things have been. But as things stand, if all other things remain equal and the government leave the supports in place, that won't happen. But if they don't leave those supports in place, we are looking at about €2.30 by January. Now, that and to me, I think that is crazy. I think the government would have to say, we will not reinstate the excise duty while commodity prices remain so high. And I think it's high time the Minister of Finance came out and said that publicly. He doesn't have to make a commitment now not to do it, because if the prices drop between now and the end of August, great, fabulous, reinstate the excise duty. But I think he does need to give Irish consumers, Irish industry and the fuel sector the confidence of knowing that if commodity prices remain very high, he is not going to put us in a situation where we're going to get onto a track to €2.30 diesel by January.
1: Okay, and just to finish up, if we can, Kevin, you talked about the carbon tax that has already been flagged that it's going to go up when we get to budget time. There's a good reason for that. I know, look, you represent Fuels for Ireland, so more fuel sold, the happier you are, but there is an obligation on us to reduce our carbon footprint, and that is done through taxation for a large part. You know, are we just stalling on the future if we don't introduce the carbon tax as planned?
4: Absolutely not. So yes, I want to sell more fuel, but that doesn't necessarily mean I want to see us sell more fossil fuel. There are low carbon liquid fuels. You can go onto a forecourt near me in Dublin or near where you are in Cork, and you can buy 100% biofuel. You can do that. It will reduce your emissions by 90%. However, if a haulier does that today, if a haulier moves their fleet from diesel to HVO, 100% biofuel, reducing their emissions by 90%, they will pay more tax for that than they will for diesel. So we think the government needs to have a long, hard look at how fuel is taxed to, yes, increase and accelerate the transition to renewable fuels. Yes, ensure that government can get a fair tax take, but also make sure that fuel remains affordable for people who don't have any other options.
1: All right, Kevin McPartland, CEO of Fuels for Ireland, thanks for joining us on News Talk Breakfast. Local authorities are to conduct a review of childcare providers' fees as the result of a direction from the Department of Children. It's going to begin this August. Ellen Coyne, political correspondent with the Irish Times, has been writing about this. Good morning, Ellen.
5: Good morning.
1: What role does the local authority have in this?
5: So local authorities at the moment run city and county childcare committees, and these kind of oversee the way the government policy for childcare is rolled out locally near you. What people might struggle to understand is, despite the fact the government has spent billions of euro on the childcare sector over the last 4 years, nobody in government has been doing any auditing or oversight to make sure that that money is being spent correctly. By that I mean, in 2022, thousands of childcare providers promised that they would freeze their fees at 2021 levels and wouldn't raise them in exchange for increased government funding. We have found and reported on creches that have been overcharging parents and hiking their fees beyond that, but that was only discovered and it's only reported if a parent notices. Up until now, nobody on behalf of the state had been keeping an eye on that.
1: So local authorities, do they have the resources to do this? Because this sounds like another job that they didn't have to do before.
5: Well, actually, what makes it even more unbelievable is up until now, every local authority has actually had fee tables for every creche offered to them. They have known every single year what creches have been charging parents, but nobody has actually sat down and said, this fee in 2025 is a lot higher than what the fee was in 2021.
1: Have they been publishing those figures anywhere? Because this is the first I've heard of it.
5: It's available. The creche gives it to its local childcare committee, so the childcare committee would have known. The fees are also published, and under core funding, it's actually supposed to be visible in the creche. But the issue with this is, if you have a 1-year-old, if you've just had a new baby, if you've never had a child in childcare before and someone turns around to you and says, listen, the fee for this year is €1,200, how would you know that that was so much higher than what the fee was in 2021 because you didn't have children then? And I've also spoken to parents who've explained that even though they knew full well that their creche was overcharging them, they were afraid to make a complaint because they were worried that they would lose their place. But up until now, the only way a creche would have been caught is if a parent complained. So until this measure that we're reporting on in the Irish Times this morning, the burden to catch creches that was overcharging people was falling exclusively on parents. Nobody on behalf of the state was checking, even though all of us, whether we have children or not, are heavily subsidising these private childcare providers through our taxes every single year and in every single budget.
1: It seems remarkable that we were putting €1.5 billion of public funding into something and not even doing a cursory check on this. So let's fast forward here. If the local authority finds that such and such a creche has been overcharging, what happens then? Do they get a slap on the wrist?
5: So under the sanctions exist already for being caught overcharging, and that obviously includes having to repay parents. We reported on a story on Saturday where a very big North Dublin childcare franchise had to repay over €100,000 to parents that it had overcharged by €245 a month. Again, it was only caught by a parent, and that creche actually blamed and complained about the parent to other parents. So that's the first sanction. Then if you're caught and if you are slow to refund parents or you don't show any evidence that you've been refunding parents, the Department of Children actually has the ability to withhold your government funding. Again, in the case I just mentioned, that creche faced the prospect of having to pay back €500,000 in public funding because it was being a little bit lethargic, shall we say, to repay parents. So the sanctions would be quite severe. And I suppose what I would be interested to know in August and September is how widespread is this? There's been 27 cases confirmed so far, but the feeling is that that is an underrepresentation because, again, that relied on parents complaining. Once the state takes an active role and starts actually going through these fee tables, I'd be interested to see how widespread this issue actually is. And, is anyone able to explain why nobody was keeping an eye on it for 4 years?
1: Ellen Coyne, political correspondent, writing about that story in the Irish Times this morning. Ellen, thanks very much for joining us. It's 17 minutes after 8. Over the last few days, we've been closely following that wildfire that's been burning on Slieve na Mann, the mountain in County Tipperary. The fire began early on Monday morning and spread to a nearby Caolte facility yesterday. Carol Kennedy is the Acting Senior Assistant Chief Fire Officer in Tipperary Fire and Rescue, and she gave us this update.
6: So this morning we've done a recce of the area. We've had civil defence in with a thermal imaging drone that we can identify hot spots and target those. We're seeing a much bigger development on the northeast side, so we're going to concentrate on that this morning with our aerial support and our men on the ground. So from the south side of the mountain, where I suppose a lot of locals would have seen fires yesterday and the day before, that has kind of subsided, but it's gone over the other side, and it will depend on wind directions how that develops as well today. Throughout this process, we have continued to maintain a watchful eye on all the properties, and we're not worried that at this point it will impact any properties. So today we have the aerial support, and again we have executive helicopters coming down again today, so we should have two units of aerial support.
1: Huge amount of damage that's caused by that, but thankfully still staying away from properties there. But it will take a long time for Slieve na Mann to get back to the green glory that was there before. That was Carol Kennedy of Tipperary Fire and Rescue. Kerry have named their team for the All-Ireland final. Mayo will do so later this morning, but which of the two counties will come out on top? We'll talk about that next.
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1: Still nothing, Cameron. No, not even a hint of it.
27: No, not yet. Not yet. I'm keeping the faith.
1: We're keeping the faith. Well, Mayo have to keep the faith. You've no choice. Two sleeps to go to the All-Ireland. Team news from the Kingdom announced last night.
27: Yeah, Kerry have named an unchanged side for Sunday's decider against Mayo at Croke Park. David Clifford, Sean O'Shea and Gavin White all in the side while captain Paul Ganey is on the bench. To look ahead to the showpiece, we're joined by former Meath captain Anthony Moyles this morning. Anthony, Paul Ganey, Tom O'Sullivan and Shane Ryan, that might be one of the most trophy-laden benches of all time. So it's hard to see why, it's hard not to see why almost everyone is going for Kerry this weekend.
4: Yeah, Cameron, it's and that maybe is the reason why it possibly could be Mayo's best chance of the last 20 or 30 years, really, you know, because everyone's writing them off. I think the expectation in Mayo is probably that they're going up just to kind of give it a shot. Certainly around the rest of the country, it's that feeling. So, you know, as far as the hoodoo, the weight of expectation that has been seen on, say, Mayo players before, the history, all of that. I think Mayo can kind of come in here with confidence and say that they're going to give it, you know, one hell of a rattle and just see what Kerry are made of. As I said, expectations are that Kerry will win this game and could win it by 4 or 5 points. So it is a great opportunity for Mayo, but of course it's a massive task for them.
27: Yeah, manager Andy Moran suggested earlier in the week that the shorter build up to the final in this new split season is probably better for the Mayo players compared to like the 4 weeks plus of build up and anticipation and nerves. What will this week have been like for that squad, particularly the young players who are going to their first final?
4: Yeah, I think he's done a brilliant job, Moran. I think in tempering that expectation, and actually he met it head on. You know, if you remember straight after the semi final, you know, he kind of called it out. He said it was, you know, BS to kind of say that. You know, he said why not let the players and indeed the fans celebrate the fact that they were in a final, which is the right way to do it. You know, if you try to deny it, if you try to keep it away, it's not going to happen. If you try to keep a lid on it, it's not going to happen. So you're better off embracing it. You're better off embracing the fact that you're in the last two of the county or the country. You're better off embracing the fact that you've done great to get to this point, and that you've won more hour of football, and that you have to go and, you know, go to the well again and do what you need to do. So for the younger players, like, it's all fresh and new. You know, he has a very young squad. He has mixed, you know, kind of, I think over the season he has, you know, kind of mixed in the youth very, very well. He has got them believing in him and he believes in them. So there's a really, really great harmony there, which of course is in, you know, and he's a young manager, you know, so it's in, I suppose, directly opposite to obviously Jack O'Connor, and, you know, his tenure and what he has done with Kerry over the years. So from that aspect, if they can bring that sense of kind of youthful exuberance to it and maybe a little bit of madness and a little bit of abandonment, I think, you know, potentially they can get joy from Kerry. I think Dublin the last day showed a template, and were very, very unlucky not to beat Kerry. So of course Kerry will readjust and they'll learn from that, but I think there are flaws in that Kerry team that if Mayo are good enough to get at them, they can cause problems.
27: On the pitch then, I mean, the full forward line for Mayo, everyone's been talking about. I think they got something like 217 between the three of them against Louth last time out. So cutting off that supply is going to be crucial for Kerry. Where do you see the key battleground on Sunday? Where do you think it's going to be?
4: Yeah, I think key battleground will actually just be, you know, around the middle, as usual now in the modern game with kickouts. You know, even though Kerry or Dublin, as I said, had Kerry at the pin of their collar, you know, Kerry were still able to execute kickouts under enormous pressure. I think they had 11 from 11 initially in the game, which is kind of unheard of. Dublin at that stage had 5 out of 10 on their own kickouts. So that's serious execution. They essentially have 4 midfielders. You know, they have the 2 big lads in the middle of the field and then they've got the 2 lads on the wing. So they have 4 midfielders that they can hit and they spread them out across the pitch. The kick-out execution is brilliant as well. So that's a key battleground for Mayo, because to be able to feed that full forward line, obviously, which is top class, and I think the Kerry full back line have been under pressure this year. So to feed that full forward line and to try to make hay, you're going to have to win the ball out the field and you're obviously going to have to get the ball in as quickly as possible. So that's a major focus for Mayo, and obviously Kerry will be doing their best to try to slow the ball down going in.
27: Okay, I'm hoping you'll stick your head above the parapet here and go for a Mayo win, but what is your prediction for Sunday?
4: Well, I've Mayo blood. My grandfather's from Mayo, from Ballycastle in Mayo, so right. I would love to see it. And I do think they will give it. My only fear, you know, I think you can talk and you can have the demeanour, but the weight and of expectations and All Ireland's does loom heavy on teams. You know, Kerry are going in looking for their 40th All Ireland final, so. You know, the you're on the completely opposite end of that. You know, Kerry going up for a final is like, you know, going down to the shop for a cup of tea. They're just used to it. So this is a new thing for that squad. Mayo didn't probably expect to be there this year. If it gave it to them probably 2 or 3 months ago, they probably don't. But so look, this is a long-winded answer. Can they do it? I think they can push them, but I think ultimately, I think Kerry will eke out a win.
27: Anthony Moyles, former Meath captain, thank you so much for joining us to preview a huge game on Sunday, the All-Ireland final, Jonathan.
1: He gave you nothing. He gave you absolutely nothing.
27: That's fine, we'll take that.
1: I thought he was good. I thought he was leaning into it. I spoke to two Kerry people yesterday.
27: Go on.
1: And both of them had a remarkable laissez-faire style arrogance to this, that it's almost like Mayo will be a mild inconvenience to them. That can go horribly wrong, as we've seen in the hurling championship this year. So
27: absolutely,
1: we'll see. I'm saying you've a chance. Not okay, much of a chance. You'll take that.
27: I'm content waiting in this long grass. Don't worry.
1: All right, Cameron. Best of luck with that and the hunt for the ticket. Cameron Hill of Off the Ball. It's 8:30. Back to the newsroom and Shane Beattie.
0: Thanks, Jonathan. 9 infrastructure projects are going to be fast-tracked under new critical infrastructure legislation. Dublin, Cork and Galway are among the counties that will benefit from the plans to be announced by the Public Expenditure Minister. The Metrolink, the Galway Ring Road and Cork's Commuter Rail are among the ventures expected to be announced. The entire country is under a hosepipe ban from today until the 26th of August at least. Ishka Éireann has extended its water conservation order nationwide. And people heading to the matchmaking festival in Listoon, Varna and Clare have to get their courting done early. That's the warning from a judge who's rejected an application for a special licence for pubs to stay open there until 2:30 for weekends in September. Judge Adrian Harris says alcohol can only be served until 1:30, and he told Ennis District Court, let the message go out, they're going to have to get their courting done early. News Talk Traffic and Travel with thanks to the Dublin Airport Lounges in Dublin. Finglas Road inbound busy between Glasnevin Cemetery and Hart's Corner. Guild Street inbound is slow between the Sheriff Street Junction and the Quays. In Cork, Commons Road inbound has a slowdown approaching Blackpool Shopping Centre, and in Limerick, Corbally Road southbound has a delay before Mill Road Junction. Now the weather, with thanks to Blackrock Health, cloudy this morning, drier and brighter later, highest temperature is 7.

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1: I do think the younger generation might need a bit more training and encouragement, but overall they are fine. And someone else says, experienced teacher here, I wouldn't dream of applying for a management position in school. More and more of child societal issues being loaded onto schools that someone has to organise. Plus, the tax man takes more than half of the stipend. So they don't seem to want to do it. I'm fully convinced Generation Alpha are going to come in behind like rabid dogs and take everything over. And Gen Z will wonder what is after happening to them. 087 1400 106 for your WhatsApps.
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1: Susan Hayes-Cullerton on Business this morning. Wheat futures, not something we talk about on a regular basis, but they've hit a three-year high. And why is that significant?
4: Well, you might think you don't talk about it often, but for anybody who's delving into an avocado toast this morning or planning to go out for a pizza later on this afternoon or thinking about the sandwich that they're going to have for lunch, all of that matters because fundamentally, the wheat futures is going to predict the price of bread in the future. And at the moment, it has hit indeed a three-year high. Now, the last time that it hit this high was particularly after the initial invasion of Russia into the Ukraine, because Ukraine has a disproportionate amount of wheat there relative to the rest of Europe. But Middle East developments this morning that you've already been talking about, Jonathan, namely the oil price going over $100, that's affecting global energy and shipping. Also, like you've been talking about this morning, the intense heat in France and Germany, and North Dakota actually is another place where this is then pushing down the crop yield. But also EU grain output is forecast to decline more than 9% this year, which is the sharpest annual contraction in more than two decades. And in simple economics, if the amount available goes down, well, then the price goes up.
1: Yeah, and it is inevitable, and we'll end up paying more. Not sure about the avocados, but definitely the toast. What is the first ever review of childcare provider fees going to investigate? We were talking about this with Ellen earlier, and it is significant, isn't it?
4: Oh, it's very significant, because this is targeting creches that are overcharging parents. But if we look at this from an overall perspective, the state is putting $1.5 billion in public funding into creches this year. And the agreement between creches and the government is that in exchange for that funding, for the core funding scheme, they would freeze prices. So this is where the local authority is going to be conducting this as well, Jonathan, which is important. So the whole analysis here is going to be, are your prices the same as they were in 2021 if you've engaged with the scheme? If not, why not? And then there can be a question over retrieving that public funding then back. But the fact that this is the first time ever that this review was taking place is significant, but it's at the local level. That is what's important here.
1: Coolcations. We were talking in the last hour about the weather in southern Spain at the moment. There was the place where I was on holidays just a couple of weeks ago was 32 degrees at midnight with 85% humidity. I'd say you could have cut the air with a knife. It was that bad. Which means that it could be good news for the likes of us here in Ireland and our tourism industry, because people will want to come here instead of going over and being scalded elsewhere.
4: Well, one might think that a coolcation is going to a place that's cool, like Cork. However, it is actually referring to a place that is with a lower temperature indeed, and they are gaining a lot more popularity. Oh, I definitely think in the years to come, Ireland is going to have an influx of climate-related tourism. It'll be interesting to see how the hospitality industry reacts to that and to be able to absorb that, whether it is outdoor cafes or air conditioning in hotels, etc. But actually, what the data is telling us here at the moment, Jonathan, is that people are looking further north again. So Trivago has said UK bookings for July and August were up 55% year over year for Norway, 57% for Sweden and 29% for Denmark. But if you broaden that out a bit, UK searches on booking.com in the 3 weeks to July 4th are up more than a third compared to this time last year. And also if you look at a cruise company that has got a 34 small harbours across Norway, that has seen bookings 35% ahead of the same point.

0: ahead of the same point this time last year. Now, this is not to say that people aren't still looking for the locations where you were a couple of weeks ago, or that they're not still looking at the south of the Mediterranean, but it does just show that we are seeing this trend of where people want to go to places that are cooler, sometimes significantly cooler, to be able to get up, to put on a jacket and to get out and do what they want.
1: Okay, Susan Hayes-Coulton, put on your jacket, out you go, have a lovely weekend, we'll talk to you again on Monday. Ciara Doherty, the heatwave never got as far as Donegal, did it?
2: How very dare you? I was on a beach in Donegal last week. It was 28 degrees, 30 when I got back into the car. It's not just the sunny southeast anymore, Jonathan.
1: We'll all be going to Bundoran on our holidays again in the future, and we'll all be happier for it. What have you got coming up at 9?
2: We're going to be looking at that issue of inheritance tax, which we believe will be changed in the budget, and whether or not it is going to be changed for those without children. We will be debating that issue. We are going to also look at counterfeit goods. There was a report we covered on the programme this week about World Cup jerseys and the fire hazard that they posed. Well, Sarah Madden, our reporter, has spent a day in Dublin to see just how widely available counterfeit goods are: makeup, toiletries, electrical goods, etc. And a really fascinating story from Italy. A curator, he is called, has just been jailed for constructing a bogus historical amphitheatre and charging people €40 a pop. It had flagstones, it had pillars, it's a significant site. He said it was the oldest in the world. He made it himself.
1: Just don't be giving the Kerry lads ideas, please. It's too early. It's too early in the season for that kind of thing. Ciara Doherty on the way, filling in for Claire Bird from 9 o'clock this morning here on News Talk. 8.39 is the time. Minister for Enterprise Peter Burke is on the line. Minister, good morning.
3: Good morning, Jonathan.
1: You have received this report into Agonish Illumina. Are you confident now that you can say with certainty that none of the products that went to Russia ended up in military use?
3: So, first of all, the competent authority for restrictive measures that is located within my department came forward with the review yesterday. And essentially, we have sent that on this morning to the European Commission. While you can never be certain, what is clear is that the evidentiary threshold was not reached from the investigation. And through that investigation, we obviously did a lot of work, and with Agonish Illumina, we have got information from many authorities right across the EU as well as Ukraine. But at this point in time, the threshold was not strong enough to meet the requirement.
1: What is the threshold? Are we a balance of probabilities, beyond reasonable doubt?
3: Oh, no, essentially, you would need hard evidence when you're dealing with legal sanctions. And essentially, you need evidence that proves essentially that Illumina from Limerick would end up in the Russian military complex. And you need hard evidence of that. Now, we have two different stories. Obviously, the OCCGPRP did great work, the investigative journalist group, in going through the supply chains. But essentially, what they allege is that essentially, Illumina supplied from Limerick goes to Rusal, which is a plant in Russia. It goes further on to two smelters in Russia. Subsequently, again, it is sent on to OK Rusal, which is a trading arm of Rusal Limited. It goes on further to ASK, which is a trader, and further on to weapons or arms industry. And essentially, that's about five steps away, which is very difficult to get the evidence to support that. However,
1: are you telling us that it gets as far as the Russian border, and after that, sure, God knows where it goes then?
3: No, so what I'm telling you is that we have received warranties of assurance from Agonish Illumina in Limerick that when the Illumina leaves Ireland, it goes over to two smelters in Russia, the Russian proportion of it, and that it is separated into different compartments. There are about 25 compartments in each of the smelters it goes to. It's labelled, and under Russian law, they claim an export tax credit on it, and that alumina is exported back out to other countries, which include the EU. Now, obviously,
1: you're comfortable with that. You think the Russians are telling you 100% truth?
3: This is what I'm trying to respond to, Jonathan, if you'll let me. So obviously, we'll be very clear, is that we have a limitation of scope in our review. We have not boots in the ground in Russia. We have not access to Russia trade data. We only have these assurances from the company, first of all, that it is doing its due diligence in Ireland in relation to adhering to sanctions. And secondly, that from its parent, we have this warranty. But the validity of these assurances is very difficult to stand over. And that's okay. why there may be an opportunity for an independent actor to come in through the European Commission, which has global experience of over 100 years in verifying supply chains.
1: All right.
3: And that may be an option to try and ascertain the validity of what the company is saying.
1: Can I just play a little bit of what Lesia Vasilenko, who is the Ukrainian MP, has been telling News Talk Breakfast this morning. Listen to this.
4: There's no way for any country today to conduct a detailed and a fair and free investigation of what happens inside of Russia. This is why reports saying that saying that, you know, the alumina goes into Russia, but the Russian companies are not companies that are supplying Russian war efforts. Just believing their word on it, it's not enough. The thing is with the company, there's no, in Ukraine, we don't see a problem with it functioning, producing whatever it produces, be it alumina, be it any other goods, as long as they are not being sold into Russia or third countries, which are still trading freely with Russia. As long as there is evidence that the alumina is being exported to Russia, there's almost no doubt that it will be used in the war effort. At the moment, Russia functions as a wartime economy, as an aggressive wartime economy, because Russia is the aggressor state waging war against Ukraine since 2014. Anything that goes into Russia, be it dollars, cents, euros, be it alumina, grain, it goes into supporting Russia's war against Ukraine.
1: Lesia Vasilenko, who's the Ukrainian MP, she has a point, Peter Burke, that we are taking the Russians at their word and just pretending like it's not happened. We are being naive and arguably conveniently naive because we want this plant to stay in operation.
3: No, absolutely, we're not being naive. And critically, we've never lobbied for this company through any of the 21 sanction packages in the European Union. I think there's two elements to what has been said there. First of all, we cannot rely on suspicion. We cannot, you know, rely on speculation. We have to have evidence.
1: You're relying on, Minister, you're relying on trust and trust from a country currently at war and an aggressor in Ukraine.
3: But if we go back a step, the OCCRP report and the investigative journalists have said that they have no direct evidence that alumina from Ahanish is ending up in the Russian military complex. That's what that investigation has concluded. So we need evidence. When you're dealing with the threshold of legal sanctions, you need hard evidence that it is ending up in the Russian military complex. Aside from what the Russians are saying, if you park that, we need evidence. But the second point, which goes to a broader basis, that anything is exported to Russia, in theory, is feeding the Russian economy. And that's a broader point that the EU will have to address, because Ireland doesn't go unilaterally and impose sanctions on its own. Essentially, the European Commission has to bring forward sanctions to the members, and then we take a view on them. Just like food in other areas hasn't been sanctioned, and there is a lot of trade in some countries with Russia still that is unsanctioned, that is a broader debate.
1: So you cannot say definitively today, as the minister with responsibility for this, that some of the aluminium that is being produced, or the alumina that's being produced in Limerick, is ending up in the war effort. There is a suspicion, but you can't confirm it. So therefore, it's okay to keep exporting it.
3: No, what I can say is I can't substitute speculation for evidence. I essentially am required under law to have evidence, and critically in the European framework on how we investigate sanctions to our restrictive measures unit, we have to have a threshold of evidence, and we haven't reached that threshold. And essentially, I can't take action based on assumptions or speculation, and we have to work with the European Commission. They have additional resources.
1: Okay.
3: They have more capacity to try and ascertain the truth, and obviously there may be an independent mechanism that we may be able to introduce as part of the commission.
1: Just for the benefit of the listeners, who owns Ahanish Alumina?
3: Rusal Trading Limited, a Russian company.
1: A Russian company.
3: Aware of that.
1: Yeah, so a Russian company exporting to Russia,
3: and you're
1: losing the traceability the second it goes over the Russian border, and you think that we can continue to do that and it's fine.
3: No, that's not what I said. I said we haven't got evidence. We have speculation. We have an investigation conducted by a number of journalists who said they have no direct evidence that alumina from Ahanish is ending up in Russia.
1: We're not being willfully naive.
3: It's not about being naive. You know, hearsay isn't evidence. Like, we all can have suspicions, hearsay, speculation, but I have to act on evidence. It's what I'm required to do in my job. And when I have a competent authority for restrictive measures saying to me, which is independent of me as minister,
1: okay,
3: that it has not reached the evidentiary threshold, I can't take a unilateral decision above that. And critically, the policy decision is for Europe. We have to provide Europe with all the data that we have, and essentially they will have to bring a conclusion to it, like they did in the 16 sanction package back in February 2025 when they sanctioned aluminium. That was a big decision. The European Union took it. Ireland did not oppose it. And obviously they have further decisions to take in relation to sanctions
1: and to be fair,
3: to Russia.
1: This report is now going into the European Union, and they will help make it that decision based on that. Minister of Enterprise Peter Burke, thanks very much for joining us. Pico Lopez after the break.
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1: Shamrock Rovers captain and Cape Verde international Pico Lopez returns to his footballing roots this weekend with a civic reception at his boyhood club, Lourdes Celtic. I spoke at Pico a little earlier. Started by asking him what it's been like since he got back from the World Cup.
15: It's been incredible, I have to say. Support from everybody coming back through Dublin Airport to going into Dunn's has been lovely to say. There's people making the effort to stop by and say congratulations, well done, has been brilliant, I have to say.
1: We would have known going over. I mean, who doesn't want to go and represent their country at the World Cup? When you got over there, what was it like actually on the ground? And when did it kind of dawn you going, actually, no, I am playing Spain. I am playing and marking Messi.
15: Yeah, I suppose we landed in America. We had some warm-up games in Connecticut and Boston, like, and it was the huge Cape Verde community there, like, and I suppose going over to the World Cup, you know, you're playing at the biggest football event in the world, like, but when you get there, it just completely blows you away. It's completely next level, and I think being in America helped with the whole sort of magnitude of it as well, like, so definitely in front of a Cape Verdean crowd in Connecticut, you realise like this is going to be big, and yeah. Then of course you walk out against Spain in your first game against one of the best teams in the world, and then the now world champions. I can say that in retrospect.
1: And you held them to a nil all draw, and as no one else can say that from this particular tournament, so you know they can never take that away from you. We were following not just you, but we were following your family around as well, them getting on the private planes and been flown around the place. But you know, you were in the team bubble to a certain degree. How aware were you of what the Irish support was like?
15: Yeah, I was aware a good bit, I'd say, like just through videos and like obviously families showing me as far as what's happening back home, and I'd be quite close to like to Primary Market, who showcased the games, and they're actually close who set up a cinema to watch the matches on my mum's road, like, and again then when I came back home, that just blew me away, the support from the Irish people.
1: It was truly incredible. And I think everybody loves an underdog story, and I think Cape Verde kind of ticked that box. But my young Philip is a bit of a statistics nerd when it comes to soccer. And he found a stat from the World Cup that you had more blocks per 90 than anyone else at the tournament. Roberto Pico Lopez at the top of that particular list. I mean, again, they'll never take it from you. You didn't have a good tournament, you had a great tournament.
15: Yeah, geez, that's news to me. I suppose it's a lovely accolade to have. Like, I suppose like for ourselves, like as a team and as a group, it's something we wanted to do. We wanted to go on that world stage and show that we deserve to be there, like, and compete together. And I suppose the pleasing thing as well, like football aside, like nobody has to ask for Cape Verde as well, and what an achievement that is, like to represent the people.
1: Now let's talk about what's happening tomorrow, because you are being formally honoured by your home city and indeed the club where it all started. What's happening at Lourdes Celtic?
15: Yeah, so Dublin City Council are sort of, I suppose, put on a homecoming and at Lourdes Celtic, just to sort of, like you say, tie it all back to where it started, like, and it's a opportunity, I suppose, to celebrate Lourdes Celtic and, I suppose, football in this country. And yeah, I really appreciate Dublin City Council for giving me this opportunity.
1: I mean, you've already been back playing with Shamrock Rovers already, unfairly beating Cork City 4-1 last week in the Cup, which I was watching at home as a Cork man. I won't take it personally, Pico, but, you know, you got a hero's welcome there as well. You're going to be dining out in this for the rest of your life, lad, you know that.
15: Yeah, look, as I say, I suppose this is one thing I wasn't prepared for coming home, just how big it was to everybody and how much people really enjoyed our tournament. But like I say, it's been lovely, like, but it's back to business for me. As I say, I'm back in playing with Shamrock Rovers, and that's the job, that's what I love doing, like, and to me that's normal. It's all the sort of, I suppose, media that comes to that, I'll have to get used to.
1: Pico Lopez, speaking to me a little bit earlier, good luck to him and everyone at Lourdes Celtic tomorrow. That's it from News Talk Breakfast for today and indeed for the week. My thanks to our hard-working team, our editor Aisling Moore, our producer this morning Aisling Lynch, helped by producer Ellen Kenny. On research we had Cian Burns, Shanna Cole, Ben Sweeney, Emer Collins and Amanda Uwese. Our broadcast coordinator was Anne-Marie Kane, and Cormac McDonough was on sound. Ciara Doherty's on the way next in for Clare. I'm back Monday morning at 7, talk to you then.
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31: And coming up on today's show, inheritance tax reforms, are they now off the table? Wildfires raging in Tipperary and across Europe, review of childcare fees on the way, and our panel debrief, the stories of the week. But first, Shane Beattie with the news.
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17: It's 9 o'clock, good morning. 9 infrastructure projects are to be fast-tracked. Dublin, Cork and Galway are among the counties that will benefit from plans set to be announced by Public Expenditure Minister Jack Chambers. News Talk's Jessica Woodlock has more.
33: The Metrolink, the Galway Ring Road and Cork's commuter rail are amongst the ventures expected to be announced as critical infrastructure later today. 9 projects in total are being recommended for fast-tracking by Minister Chambers after he received Cabinet sign-off on Wednesday. Once formally approved by the government, state bodies will be legally obligated to accelerate the approval and delivery stages of these infrastructure bills. Agencies will also have to confirm compliance with the plans and outline what steps they're going to take to support delivery.
17: Crews have examined the fire on Slieve na Mon this morning, which is now entering a fifth day. 2 units of aerial support will aid the operation on the County Tipperary Mountain. Tipperary County Council is reiterating there's no immediate threat to life, but the wildfire has now spread to the northeast of the mountain. Acting Senior Assistant Chief Fire Officer for Tipperary, Carol Kennedy, says that is where the focus will be later.
34: So this morning we've done a recce of the area. We've had civil defence in with a
0: thermal imaging drone that we can identify hot spots and target those. We're seeing a much bigger development on the northeast side, so we're going to concentrate on that this morning with our aerial support and our men on the ground.
17: And new synthetic drugs like pink cocaine and different types of MDMA are posing risks to festival goers. In the next few weeks, District X and Altogether Now will see thousands flock to fields. Drug testing areas will be available at District X and Electric Picnic with a new machine to identify the potency of the substances. Nikki Killeen from the HSE is asking people to keep an eye out.
2: Some of the substances we're seeing, such as MDMA, do have extra risks at the moment compared to the past. So what people would have seen in the 90s or early 2000s is a very different product now, and there is a greater risk of drug emergencies and fatalities, and we are starting to see some of the newer drugs emerge on the market, such as pink cocaine, which is actually not cocaine, which is, can be mixtures of new substances, and a range of other new substances.
17: That's it for now. More at 10.
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17: Cloudy this morning, but drier and brighter later. Highest temperature is 17 to 24 degrees. 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
31: Hello, good morning. You are very welcome to the programme. You are listening to the Claire Byrne Show here on News Talk with me, Ciara Doherty. Coming up on the show today, a review into childcare fees on the way. Is there a possibility you're being overcharged?
7: And if we do not make a move as bold as I believe in terms of taking on the wages, we are not going to have the sector there in terms of the workforce, that we will have a strong and a resilient childcare sector into the future.
31: How easy is it to buy counterfeit goods in Ireland?
8: It's everything. It's clothing, it's electrical goods, perfumes, technology, as in fake phone chargers.
31: And excitement reaching its peak. We look ahead to the All-Ireland final this weekend. Will it be Mayo or Kerry taking home Sam?
9: My granddad, Dr. Mickey, he was a sub on the 1951 team. So it's something that we've always kind of treasured over the years.
31: Well, you can always get in touch with us here on the programme, WhatsApp 087 1400 106, or you can email clairebyrne@newstalk.com. We love to make you part of the conversation here, and this is a conversation that so many of you appear to be having in your home. It's around the issue of inheritance tax and the idea that it would be reformed in Budget 2027, but it now looks unlikely that there will be changes to inheritance tax for people with no children. Taoiseach Micheál Martin had implied that he would like to address the issue, but advice now is that it would be too expensive for the Exchequer. Is this fair? Well, joining me to discuss this is Assistant Professor at Trinity College Dublin, Barra Rowntree, and End Discrimination in Inheritance Tax member, Bridget Timmin. You're both very welcome to the programme. Bridget, you were part of that group that met with the Taoiseach last week. I think you felt it was a positive engagement, and yet we have the front of the Irish Independent this morning, inheritance tax relief plan off the table for people with no children. Is that a surprise to you?
10: Well, it is a surprise considering the conversations our own group have had with the Taoiseach and indeed the Taoiseach and cross-party people as well. So the idea that it is off the table is really quite unacceptable at this point, considering the whole emphasis on why this needs to change is to do with fundamental principles, and those principles are to do with fairness.
31: So what is it about this
10: to everybody
31: that feels so unfair to you and the people that you represent?
10: Yes. Basically, the law is based on the status and the relationship between the person who dies and their beneficiary. And that's like a sliding scale where one category is favoured above another category. And the changes in those categories are radical, in that parents and children are at the top of the sliding scale, and then unrelated people are at the bottom, and considering there are three scales. So any beneficiary who receives a legacy from an unrelated person has a tax bill over 20,000, whereas a child can receive a benefit for 400,000 without any tax being owed. Now, the difference for us too is that being single and not having children is a fundamental right to all of us. It's a prerogative that we have. So we don't need to be disadvantaged by making that choice, whether it is a choice or not. It's irrelevant. But to be disadvantaged and made pay a penalty, if you like. And it really is pointing to the state of affairs where every marriage could be considered a marriage of convenience, because you end up in a more favourable position when it comes to your beneficiaries.
31: Let me just bring in Barra there, because the point that Bridget is making is that the state really effectively is favouring one very specific, very narrow family structure over another. And that is unfair.
1: People might feel it is, people might think it is, but again, that's kind of what's in the Constitution, and that's the way many other things are structured. But in a way, I don't have very strong views on that. I think people can have very different views on what they think it should be. The issue that I think that has always been the case with this campaign is that it is exceptionally expensive to do what they ask. It is exceptionally expensive to the thresholds that were outlined there by Bridget to equalise them, to say that someone could receive 400,000 tax-free from a parent, but also 400 tax-free from a uncle or grandparent, and also 400 tax-free from someone completely unrelated. The document that the Department of Finance published yesterday showed that revenue estimates, official estimates, would cost at least $350 million per year. So that's about the same as paying the Christmas bonus for pensions and social welfare payments. And again, what it would actually allow people to do is it would allow people to inherit 400,000 tax-free from a parent, and then if they have a grandparent who has a large amount to give away as well, they could get another 400 grand tax-free from them. And then if they, you know, have someone who's not directly related, they could also get 400 grand from them. So that's one of the reasons it's so expensive. And there just isn't scope to do that in the budget. So again, the government outlined 2 days ago that it's going to spend about $1.5 billion in terms of tax measures. Most of that, more than $1 billion, will go on just making sure that tax bans and credits keep track with wage growth. If they don't, it's an effective tax increase, because essentially more of your earnings are taxed at higher rates. And so that's going to eat up most of the space. If we're to do then this move as well, you're talking about no other scope for any other measures in terms of the tax side. It means that, you know, there's going to be some measure taken in terms of the cost of living. I'm sure they're going to extend the fuel duty cost a little further, but it would mean there'd be no scope for that. So again, the budgets are about trade-offs. This is a very expensive measure. You could do it instead, and I think this has been talked about as well, as having a single threshold that it doesn't depend on who you're getting the, because again, inheritance tax, as we call it, is paid by the person who's actually receiving the money. You could have a single threshold for any gifts and inheritances, but again, that's going to cost a couple of $100 million unless you bring down that threshold. And that would mean children being able to inherit less from their parents, which again is a perfectly defensible position for someone to take, but I think is a reason politically why this isn't going to fly.
31: But Barra, just to, I suppose, the point that Bridget was making, look, of course there's a limited pool of money here, of course there has to be priorities, but this particular measure actually is deeply unfair, because it penalises one group in society, those who, for whatever reason, as is their right, choose not to have children and want to leave a legacy behind.
1: Not also, again, if we're talking about inequity, we're talking about here, very few people pay inheritance tax because you have to receive very large amounts in order to do so. So again, if you look actually at the stats on this, the person who inherits, so if we just look at those people who inherit a large gift or inheritance, the average amongst those is 100,000. So that's, and that mostly is from parents. That, you know, these gifts might be particularly important for a small group, but they're not very important in aggregate. But again, if you are paying inheritance tax at the moment, you are receiving large amounts of money. You're receiving multiples of the average in terms of you're getting from your parents. And again, you're still talking about receiving more than 20,000 or more than kind of 40,000 from kind of people who are less directly related. That is a very, so if we're talking about inequality, that is itself an inequality. We're talking about people who are receiving large amounts of money. And again, there are other inequalities in the system that actually I think are much in need of addressing. And again, the Department of Finance were pointing to these in the document they published this week. So they're pointing to an issue in the inheritance tax system where there's this relief for agricultural land and assets that are being transferred between generations. And this is being used, as the Department of Finance highlight, by the very wealthy for tax planning. And the reason it's being used is because you effectively can inherit each individual child or from their parents a farm of 4 million tax-free and then only pay 3.3% above that. And so that is a glaring inequity in the system. It's something that the Department of Finance and, you know, many right. expert groups before have said should be addressed. But again, there are lots of inequities in the system. I don't think it's, you know, this might be particularly emotive, this might be particularly strongly felt for this particular group. But again, it's not particularly rare. We have a constitution which emphasizes that, again, whatever your views on that, I don't have a view on that at all, right? But this is not the largest inequity that single people face.
31: Okay, let me bring Bridget back in on that, because we do have texters coming in this morning as well who are saying, look, at the person inheriting the money is the one being penalised. They are the one being disadvantaged, says David. And no one has a right to tax-free money. And the inequality that you're pointing to, Bridget, actually really amounts to a very small number of people, because the taxpayer essentially here is subsidising inherited wealth. And this would overwhelmingly benefit people who are receiving substantial estates rather than ordinary households. How do you answer that?
10: Well, the numbers are one thing, and we can access census figures and numbers of people who are without children and numbers of inheritances, etc. However, this matter of inheritance tax that we're referring to, it affects the whole population. We're not talking about a minority group within the population. And even if we are talking about a minority group, it is unfair.
31: And Barra says you are. The majority of people aren't getting anywhere near the tax thresholds here, so it doesn't affect them.
10: Well, if we look at what a family is now compared to what it was, a nuclear family 50 years ago or 10 years ago, never mind 50 years ago, the whole makeup of our society and community is different. So there are different relationships, and all these relationships are valid. They once upon a time hardly got a look in. But it's unfair to say, If a person receives a benefit from a person, another person, it doesn't have to be a related person. And that's actually another important point in it, that the law at the moment is in favour of making sure every legacy goes to a family member, because there's preferential treatment for that family member beneficiary. And that's unfair. So in itself, if the numbers, if it's affecting a small number or a big number, it's still an unfairness. And we're talking about the whole principle of righting a wrong and making it correct, and letting and encouraging the powers that be to say, yes, it is wrong and we will correct it.
31: Barra.
10: And we will work with creative solutions to pay for it. And it is valid to have to pay for fairness in our society.
31: Yeah, and there is this argument, Barra, everywhere. There is a tenfold difference in those tax-free thresholds simply because somebody never had children.
1: Yeah, sure. And again, I think you could fairly come up with a system where we have a single threshold for gifts and inheritances from any source, but that would need to be a lot lower than the current threshold is from parents to kids in order for it not to cost huge amounts of money. There's also separately, and despite what Bridget says, there is an issue in that our constitution very clearly, and again, not saying I support this, right, but I'm just pointing out that, as Department of Finance have, that there is a potential constitutional issue because there is a primacy given to a particular form of family relations. And that would, again, people can have very different views on that. I don't have a view on it, but that's where we are. And so really my concern is that this would be an exceptionally expensive measure. It is important to be clear about who the beneficiaries would be. It would be people who are receiving abnormal amounts. And that's a very different type of inequality, in my view, much more important inequality than the one that Bridget is describing. And again, if there are ways, again, you could do ways to make sure there isn't a cost to the exchequer. I don't think it'd be the best use of money, but it cannot be the case that you would equalize the thresholds without tax increases in terms of inheritance tax elsewhere. And again, I think agricultural relief is really what we should be talking about as the inequity in the system, because it is being used for tax planning purposes by the very wealthy. They're able to pass on to each kid 4 million tax-free and then just pay tax at 3.3% above that, compared to, for other assets, 400,000 from parents to kids and 33%. That's costing several hundred million, but
5: the whole idea, isn't it, behind that is to try and protect family farms, keep them in within the family units.
1: That's the stated purpose. And again, you could entirely protect all those family farms, right? You could protect small, medium family farms, even larger ones. But again, this is being used now by the very wealthy to plan for inheritance, because you don't actually need to farm the land, right? This relief can be available to people who own agricultural land and don't even farm it; they rent it out. And again, if we want to talk about inequities in the system, that in my mind is the most glaring and obvious one.
5: Okay, another text coming in on this, Bridget. Why don't we just say everyone can inherit a total of 460,000, let's say, tax-free in their lives, no matter who it comes from? And that's the point that Barra has made there, that we'll just have one single amount of inheritance that you can get as a person, and it doesn't matter what the source is. Would that satisfy you, Bridget? Would that seem fairer?
10: Well, it does, and it's what we would have encouraged and raised as a solution, that it makes it fair. You know, the fairness is a very strong motivation for our campaign group to see that it is a correct and impartial law.
5: Bridget, you made a point earlier which I thought was interesting. You said this will lead to marriages of convenience because people will look to get around this somehow.
10: Well,
5: have you evidence
10: yes,
5: of that?
10: I have. I mean, one could say since civil marriage has come into law as well, now there is an even bigger cohort of people who are protected because they are now allowed to dispose of their wealth to each other as spouses, and the surviving spouse has no tax to pay, and those civil partners can also have children. So it's marginalizing people who don't have children, and the people who wish to give their estate to an unrelated person, even if there is a related person in the mix.
5: You should be able to choose. Okay, I just want to bring, we wrap this up, because there's so many texts coming in. Personally, I believe the threshold for inheritance tax for children is too high. This should be reduced so something can be done for those who don't have any children, says Sinead in Finglas. I'm not sure how popular that would be with parents out there, Sinead, but perhaps it's a middle ground. Another texter coming in, inheritance tax is also unfair to only children who cannot share the tax burden between siblings and could lose the family home, especially if they're living in Dublin or urban areas where prices have increased. So look, I think this is going to be an issue that is going to be debated right up until Budget 2027 on October 6th, and indeed beyond that. I'll have to leave it there though for now. My thanks to Barra Rowntree and to Bridget Timmon for joining me. Still to come on the show this morning, Henry has headed up to Mayo ahead of the All-Ireland final. But up next, wildfires rage across Europe, and we get an update on Sleaf na Mon.
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31: Well, fire crews are continuing to tackle major wildfire on Slieve na Mon in County Tipperary. The blaze has been ongoing since Monday with at least 700 hectares of land burned up to yesterday. Richie Malloy is an independent councillor with Tipperary County Council and he joins me on the line. When we discussed this issue with another councillor yesterday, there was real fears as to where this fire could go and how it could escalate. But there was some hope yesterday evening that conditions had stabilised. What's it like today, Richie?
21: Good morning to you, Ciara, and your listeners. Yeah, we're kind of entering in the fifth day of this particular fire now, and it's been, I suppose, it's been horrific, Ciara, the last couple of days. You know, in my memory, I never remember a fire like it. You know, we've often had kind of fires on the mountain, you know, people burning heather and things like that, but this fire is just enormous, and the fact that it's 5 days now and it's still not out. But I suppose what the fire service are saying here, Ciara, that they've examined the mountain again this morning, and while the fires are still going on, it's not as severe, because there was another heavy fog there again last night and early this morning, and you know, weather conditions, the wind isn't as strong at the moment, so The Tipperary County Council are still saying at the moment that there's no you know, immediate concern, I suppose, for property. And that's the big thing, because I'd have to commend again, the local community have been terrific out there. You know, lots and lots of the local farmers brought out their slurry tanks and dampened down the headers, you know, by pouring hundreds and hundreds of gallons of water on the mountainside. And that has been a big help. And, of course, the fire office in particular have been doing Trojan work. And again this morning, they're, you know, they'll have air support coming on stream. You know, that's been a big help. But it's been a huge, huge operation. And just to commend all the emergency personnel that are involved in the operation.
5: So the sense yesterday was there was real fear in the community, particularly amongst those whose houses or perhaps fields with livestock were very close to the fire, some within a couple of hundred metres of the fire line. Has that fear subsided then,
21: Richie? That fear has subsided a little bit now, you know, and I mean, it's hard, you know, it's very, very difficult for people, especially, say, for, you know, maybe a newly married couple and that you might have built your house the last couple of years, and to see a fire just literally, you know, a couple of hundred yards away is very scary. But so far, that hasn't actually happened, and they're saying this morning now, because the fact that there was a heavy fog there last night, that has kind of helped matters. And even I think in the forecast now today, even though we've all been enjoying the good weather, I suppose, as such, but today seems to be the last good day of weather, and that they're saying it'll be rain will be coming in from tomorrow onwards, and that will make a huge difference. I think the biggest problem up on the Sleevenamon Mountain is that it's a lot of the mountainside is comprised of that, you know, that kind of like very hard, dry, turf. And it's very, very difficult to put that out, you know, that it retains the heat, different heat spots erupted different places. So they monitor the mountain again this morning with civil defence personnel checking on that, where it is likely to erupt again. But they're hopeful today now that they will be getting, you know, they were hopefully coming towards the end of it. But 5 days has been a long, long, long time. But
5: yeah, I'm wondering, Richie, what the air quality is like now in the area after 5 days of fires of that intensity.
21: Well, that's something that hasn't been really discussed, I'd say, yet. But I know even in where I'm based is in the town of Clonmel, and the night before last now, like the amount of, you'd actually smell the smoke when you went slightly outside the town of Clonmel. That'd be a long, long way away now from the mountain as such, but the smell of smoke was very strong. So I imagine actually out in this Sleevenamon area, it wouldn't be good. And just to appeal again to people that if you have no particular business in the area, maybe to keep out of the area, because, you know, with emergency services, you have the tractors up and down there. They don't need more, a lot of, I suppose, people were going out, you know, out of curiosity to see what the fire was like, but that was kind of hampering efforts. But thankfully, people seem to have observed that. And again, we're kind of saying to really kind of follow the instructions that are on the Tipperary County Council website, you know, the official line, because there was a lot of scaremongering, I suppose, on social media, and that doesn't do people any good. But just to follow the, in fairness to the council, they've been issuing press releases, you know, every couple of hours, kind of updating people on the situation. But as it stands this morning, they're saying that there is no, you know, immediate concern for property. Yeah. This is on the northeastern side of the mountain.
5: And one of those press releases suggested that the fire could in fact be extinguished within 2 days. That was published yesterday. Is that still the case this morning? Is that still the feeling, as you understand it?
21: From my understanding of it, like, it's still, I suppose, we can't say it's early days, but a lot depends on the winds and, you know, what kind of conditions. But this morning, conditions are favourable. So you would be hoping that maybe in the next 2 days, that should see an end to it. Certainly if the rains come tomorrow, that will make a huge impact on it.
5: Oh yeah, they'll absolutely be welcomed, I imagine.
21: Yeah, I suppose with climate change and all that type of thing here, these wildfires are going to become more of a we haven't really had that in this country up to this year, from my memory of it. But I'd say going forward, it's something that we have to be prepared for, and that, you know, to have the resources, like the Air Corps in particular, has been of immense help. But still, I think there's only two helicopters involved in this. And, you know, you'd be often saying you need more and more resources like that at the very start. Yeah. And there's been so many wildfires, not just here in Tipperary. There's been a couple of them around the country. Wicklow, I think, as well, had a lot of problems.
5: All right, and an issue we might return to on the programme here, because I do think this will prompt a further discussion on our readiness to tackle these wildfires if they are to be more common in our future. Richie Malloy, Independent Councillor with Tipperary County Council, thank you for bringing me that update. Meanwhile, in Spain, they have declared a national emergency in the Madrid region and in the province of Avila near the capital in the wake of several wildfires burning out of control. Well, Graeme Keighley is a freelance journalist in Spain. You're welcome to the programme, Graeme. Can you just give me a sense, I suppose, of the extensiveness and the intensity of the fires now, and whether or not fires are actually able to attend?
0: Okay, so far, more than 10,000 people have been evacuated from four villages in the Madrid region and nearby Avila, small province to the north. What the latest is that Spain

0: There are several fires underway, and the wind is very strong, which makes tackling these fires, bringing them under control, very difficult.
1: In terms of residents in the region, Graham, I know 10,000 have been evacuated, but many others are subject to indoor orders. I mean, for lots of those individuals, they will be at home and there'll be no air conditioning, I would imagine, to help them deal with these high temperatures.
0: Well, I think you may be surprised there. Lots of air conditioning is pretty widespread in Spain, perhaps unlike countries in the north of Europe. So that may not be the problem. What may be, in fact, the worry for these people is that if they've been told to stay at home, obviously fires move very quickly, and they may be worried about whether they should move or not. Obviously, the advice is to follow official advice and to stay in your home, not try and get on the roads and clog them up and panic.
1: In terms of the temperatures, right, I think people maybe have an expectation that in some cities like Seville, for example, or Madrid, that the temperatures do soar during the summer months and are often maybe in excess of that 35, 40 degrees. But we are seeing it now in more coastal regions around the Costa del Sol, around Valencia. Temperatures expected to hit anywhere between 44 and 47 degrees. I mean, how, I suppose, worrying is that not just for local people, but for those involved in the tourism industry there. You would question whether or not it's sustainable if this is going to become more frequent, particularly in these summer months.
0: That's a very good point. Indeed, people are being put off very slowly by these high temperatures because they'll go on holiday and then they won't be able to do anything. They'll end up stuck in their hotels or, stuck beside the pool, which you may say is not so bad, but they can't actually see much of what they've travelled out to witness or to visit. So there's a small but steady trickle of people from Ireland, Britain, and other northern countries heading to the northern parts of Spain, to places like Cantabria, Galicia, Asturias, for holidays in cooler parts. So, for instance, this week, Cantabria, their average temperature has been about 25, which is quite bearable, I think. This is more outdoor holidays, kind of walking holidays, also surfing, this kind of thing. But more bearable, particularly from people from Northern Europe.
1: All right, Graham Keighley, freelance journalist in Spain. Thank you for joining us on that. Can you imagine being somewhere like Valencia with your young family next week for your holidays and temperatures reaching 47 degrees? I mean, it's unbearable, I'd imagine, for people who are used to high temperatures, never mind us Irish. If you are one of those people, maybe you'd let us know how you're faring. 087 1400 106 is the WhatsApp number here. Now, Michaela Hayes, presenter with Spin 1038, joins me to go through what is trending online this week. Good morning to you.
2: Morning. We've had a busy week.
1: Haven't we? Just. And we're starting with the World Cup, which I thought I'd never get over and I've nearly forgotten about. But I'm glad you're going back because there's a number of viral moments that emerged from the World Cup celebrations. Let's start with Robbie.
2: Okay, so Robbie Williams, he went viral twice during the World Cup. Firstly was when he was performing, and that was just due to his haircut. People were not happy over it, which, it's a mullet, it's very popular at the moment. However, that then quickly got eclipsed by a moment where Robbie was being interviewed on German television, and as he was talking, something fell out onto the microphone and he flicked it off. Now, there was a lot of debate as to whether it had fallen out of Robbie's mouth or Robbie's nose. Now, Robbie is a well-known teetotaler. He has been for many years. And, well, thankfully, he took it really well. It turned out that it wasn't what people were speculating about. It was a mint that he hadn't finished. So this is how Robbie reacted to it.
3: Just like to apologise for the object that fell onto the microphone yesterday. It was deeply unprofessional, and people worried about me, but it's okay because I had several more.

0: very tongue-in-cheek, his reaction.
1: He knew. It's very Robbie Williams.
0: He knew what he was doing. He played into the carnage and then he revealed what it was. However, I would say, as a professional of many years, I was surprised that Robbie was eating, had something in his mouth whilst doing an interview.
1: Chewing gum. Spit it out, put it in a tissue.
0: Exactly.
1: One of the basic rules. Okay, one of the other curious stories that came from the World Cup was how certain Spanish soccer players were recognised for all their hard work and their efforts and their World Cup glory.
0: Yes, I think this is a beautiful story. I really like it. Still kind of confused about it. But Ruiz and Gavi, okay, they went back to their hometowns and they had to stand on some weighing scales. There was a weigh-in and their weight was combined. And why was their weight combined, you asked? Well, if you are an outstanding athlete from the town they're from, you get your weight in tomatoes.
1: Now, if it was cheese, I'd probably welcome it. But I'm not quite sure what you're meant to do with 40 kilos of tomatoes. I mean, give them away? Eat them there and then?
0: Maybe they've large families. Now, I did question whether that the tomatoes were then going to be used in the tomato festival that they have in Spain.
1: Ah, that makes sense.
0: Yes.
1: Okay.
0: Have you heard of this tomato festival?
1: I have. In my youth, I thought I would attend it. At 44, I'm not so sure. It's what? My idea of a day out.
0: It is. So the festival happens, it's the 3rd August of, or the 3rd Wednesday in August, okay? And it is only kind of like gone-off tomatoes. They say ones that are too sour to eat. But in case anyone's ever heard of it, basically you go and you've got an hour to lob tomatoes at each other, but they have to be squished so they don't hurt people. And then they fire a klaxon and then everybody has to stop.
1: Look, each to their own, yeah. Isn't that right? Now this story, right... I mean, it just frustrated me, and I think it'll frustrate a lot of our listeners this morning. Andy Burnham, he became obviously the new Prime Minister in the UK. He was all over the news, but he had barely been Prime Minister for 10 minutes when people were analysing the sartorial choices of his wife, and of course being highly critical of her.
0: Yes, so his wife has avoided the spotlight for many years. She is a very esteemed woman within her own rights. She has had 3 children. She has had a double mastectomy because she carried the gene and her sister had cancer. She is an amazing woman. Yet everybody, it appears, seems to have forgotten about any of her accolades or the fact that she is a woman. And when she came out and they took the photos, she was obviously showcasing a British designer, Victoria Beckham. I thought the dress was beautiful. It was light blue. It was gorgeous. No. People immediately started trolling her, which is the only way that I can describe it, online, because they said the dress was ill-fitting. It was too tight around her stomach. And people basically just went in on her fashion choice and her body shape.
1: Yeah, and that was a real difficulty. Like, I understand when people see somebody in a beautiful dress, I do it. Yeah. Absolutely. The first thing they do is, where did you get that? That's lovely. Google it. Can you afford it for Victoria Beckham? Absolutely not. Her shoes were M&S. Might be able to afford those. Happy days. But it was the criticism.
0: Yes.
1: It was the criticism. It was ill-fitting. Shock, horror. Woman has something other than a very flat stomach.
0: Yeah, I think she has a very normal body. And I thought it was great to see it. But people were going online, they were like, oh, have they never heard of Spanx? And then they were saying Victoria Beckham is not a girl's girl for allowing her to go out in a dress that was ill-fitting. Which I'm like, come on.
1: And the other point was that they were calling her Mrs. Burnham, yeah, when she didn't actually take her husband's name. She is Mrs. France Van Heel.
0: I know, what an excellent surname as well. Van Heel, I wouldn't take the other name. So,
1: okay, can we now talk about something extremely important? And that is Jimothy the raccoon.
0: Yes, I adore Jimothy so much. So,
1: who is Jimothy?
0: Jimothy is a raccoon in Seattle, okay? So Jimothy is roughly 1 year old and he was born with a syndrome called short spine syndrome, which normally they've seen in dogs. I don't think there's been many situations of raccoons with them. Now, for anyone who doesn't know it, basically imagine Jimothy's body is the shape of a letter C. Okay, so he's like a little C with a little head on it and his little legs. So last week, one of the local residents put up a video of him running around because she was like, what is this? Because he looks bizarre. very adorable but bizarre, and she decided to name him Jimothy as she felt that that was the only name that suited him, which is wonderful. The internet has fallen in love with Jimothy. A, the fact he survived. B, the fact that his mother and siblings are still involved with him, because obviously in the wild, if an animal is born where it doesn't have like a good rate of survival or is anything wrong with it, he will be abandoned. But no, he is thriving, and so much so he has become such a viral sensation. You can now get a tattoo of him. There are places offering it. There is now merchandise of him. There is a mural, and he has been given an honorary degree in Seattle. But not only that, if you Google lovely, lovely Jimothy, he now a little cartoon of him runs across the screen, and there's a little paw. And if
1: I'm looking at it right now, yeah. And if anybody's wondering what Michaela wants for her birthday, it's a Jimothy
0: T-shirt,
1: I would imagine.
0: Yeah.
1: Right, very, very quickly, the final story this morning, how some YouTubers tried to get in to see Odyssey, the movie. Look, cinema tickets can be expensive.
0: Cinema tickets are expensive. And you know what? I have to say, though, this was absolutely genius. So there was a YouTuber and two of his pals who obviously went to go see Odyssey, massive film at the moment, but they didn't have enough tickets between the three. He was dressed in ancient Greek clothing, and he had a Trojan horse, which was built out of cardboard, and a little trolley with wheels on it. And inside that were two of his pals.
2: We only have one ticket to see the Odyssey, but I have to sneak my boys in. Get in there! To victory.
3: I think we're inside.
2: One ticket to see the Odyssey, please.
4: Two downstairs.
2: Says it's downstairs.
3: I think we made it past.
5: Oh, go ahead.
2: Thank you, good sir.
3: Thank you.
2: Oh, oh, shit! Oh!
5: Dude!
2: Ow!
1: You got to admire them for trying, Michaela. Thanks so much, as always.
0: Thank you.
1: Now, we have had a lovely prize to give away all this week, whether it's a family fun weekend or a romantic escape. 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To be with chance of winning, tell us this artist.

0: knows the answer. Spin 103.8 presenter. She can enter immediately. Yeah. No, I'm a blank. Sorry on that. I'd have to go and listen again. But if you do know the answer, text the word Wicklow, your answer and name to us now on 53106. That's 53106. It'll cost you 30 cent. Up next, the excitement is building in Mayo ahead of the All-Ireland final. Can they finally bring home Sam?
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0: 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Now, Sunday is the All-Ireland Senior Football Final between Mayo and Kerry, and the excitement is really beginning to reach a climax. But who is going to bring home Sam? Well, Henry McKean travelled to Mayo trying to end their 75-year drought for an All-Ireland and visited the parish of Cross Malina GAA Club and sent this report.
12: My name is Mikey Loftus. I'm a player here at Cross Malina, and I've played with Colby, Connor and Jordan the last few years, and looking forward to the game.
13: For you, you have a relative who was on the 1951 winning team 75 years ago. Tell us.
12: So my granddad, Dr. Mickey, he was a sub on the 1951 team. So it's something that we've always kind of treasured over the years, you know, that memory of him being on the team and, you know, looking at his All-Ireland medal every now and then. It was always something very special and close to our hearts in the house. And, you know, he instilled, I suppose, that love of Gaelic football over the years and going to games with him and stuff like that. So, I think there's always this kind of story about the curse, and he's always strongly said it never existed, it never was a thing back then. And
13: so they didn't pass a funeral?
12: No, certainly not. Not in his view. And you know, I think there's been a couple of things coming out in recent weeks. Yeah, that kind of prove it as well. I don't think there was a funeral even that time. You know, like if you're coming home from Dublin at that time of night, I don't think there's a funeral usually there. But yeah, look, it's not something we ever believed in. I think it's something that's kind of just grown legs over the years when Mayo never crossed over the line recently.
13: This time, will you cross over the line? Will you be bringing Sam back? And will those number plates mean something now, the Mayo for Sam number plates that I see across Mayo?
12: Look, in fairness, Kerry are justifiably favourites, and you can see why, you know, the players they have and, you know, the All-Irelands they've won in recent years. But look, I've known for a fact that those Mayo players are going up there with a bit of belief and confidence that they can do it. Certain things will probably have to go their way, and but yeah, we're going up there hoping, and you know, please God they can do it on Sunday.
13: Who's going to win?
14: Mayo.
13: Why is Mayo going to win?
14: Because they have the better team.
15: I think Mayo will win. They'll just edge it.
13: Why do you think Mayo will just edge it?
15: Because I think we've a very good team. We've Kobe, Jordan, Conor Loftus, Ryan O'Donoghue, etc. I could go on, but we've a really good team, and the lads, they've worked very hard all year, so I think they're going to edge it.
16: I think we might win it, just like if we get a few goals, yeah, and you might have Jordan holding the middle and Kobe as well.
15: He's class at his age. It'd be such a disappointment that he'd be going to Australia after the final.
14: Sure. I hope Mayo win it now, since like a long time ago. Never like won it. They have a good team this year now, but they have a good attack.
13: How proud are you?
14: Very proud now for getting into the final this year.
13: Kerry are very, very strong though.
14: Yeah, they're a very strong team. I say we just about edge it now.
13: Will it be Mayo for Sam?
17: Yeah.
18: I'll say Mayo will win it because their players are like some of the best in the whole country. I'll say they'll win by like 5-1 points.
17: It means a lot, like seeing them going to the final, working so hard when they have like the best attacking line in the league, and Kobe and Darburn are just two superstars that will get the points taken over.
13: And you need those superstars.
17: Yeah, we do, don't we?
13: What does it mean? How excited are you? And do you have a ticket for the final?
17: Not yet, anyways, but it's amazing to be able to say Mayo are in the final.
14: I think Mayo will win because they're attacking, like Kobe, Ryan O'Donoghue and Darburn are a really good attacking squad, so.
18: Oh, Mayo for Sam, anyway.
13: Mayo for Sam?
18: Oh, yeah. Oh,
13: it's
18: yeah.
13: Not just going to be on a number plate, it's going to happen.
18: Oh yeah, oh yeah, Mayo for Sam.
13: So you're quietly confident or very confident?
18: Oh yeah, 100%.
13: Like the fact that you've been waiting, your parents, your grandparents, your great-grandparents, it's a long wait, 75 years?
18: Yeah, it is a long wait to be fair, but we'll do it this year anyway. There won't be much waiting.
17: We have a good attacking, so I'll say we will win it against Kerry. I say we win, we have a good attacking team, but it would be a tight game. The jersey they're wearing would be a nice one. It's a nice white one, and yeah, it's very nice. Every jersey they have is nice, going from this one, the normal green, white one, training one, yeah, all of them.
13: Because obviously nice. Kerry gets to wear green, they both can't wear green.
17: Yeah, they can't, so it'd be confusing.
16: They're going to win.
13: Who's going to win?
16: Mayo.
19: It'll be a very tight game. We'll just get over the line.
13: Just get over the line. That is the key. That is the drive.
19: Yeah.
14: I say Mayo can win it if they work together.
20: Hiya, my name's Naomi Noon, and this is my dog, Poppy, and she's a big Mayo fan. Poppy is a Bure Yorkshire Terrier, so she's a Yorkshire Terrier, but a Bure Yorkshire Terrier, different breed of it.
13: She is wearing a beautiful Mayo jersey.
20: She is.
13: A special doggy one.
20: It is. We bought it at the Ploughing Championships a couple of years ago.
13: So who's going to win?
20: Mayo for Sam, 100%. No doubt.
21: PJ Hughes, president of the Crossblind GAA club.
13: PJ, you've been involved in GAA since the 60s. That's a long time.
21: Yes, since 1968 I was collared into the club, and I've enjoyed every minute of it, and we've worked with some wonderful people here, and it's all voluntary work, and we've been very lucky with the talent we've had over the years, and each time we have got to important games or anything, we have always players on the club on the team. Kobe McDonald, of course, and Dylan Flynn and Conor Loftus on the team this year. And each year we have, down the years, we have the Nallans and Kieran McDonald and Paddy Garner and all those down the years with the team. Indy Lavelle, chairman of the club.
13: And Kobe really is a superstar. he could be the difference.
21: Yes, he is a brilliant talent, surely. He's a brilliant talent, and he's so young, like, you know, he's only 18 years of age, but he's so good and so dedicated and so relaxed and that, you know. So we're hoping for good things.
13: And I know, PJ, you won't be happy, but I have to mention it. They now say that Foxford curse has passed. It's over. Did you ever believe that curse?
21: No. I never believed it. That was just somebody that came up with that, and there's always those things, you know, and there was no curse. There was Biddy Early and Clare, and there was the...
13: Just a superstition.
21: Just a superstition, and some people have their own take on things, you know, and not happy with things, and they just put out something.
13: You are 76 years of age. The last time Mayo won, you were just 1 year of age. Is this the time? Is this the time for Mayo?
21: Well, I'm hoping that this will be the time, you know. There's always dreaming. We're dreaming for a long time, and hopefully this would be it. There's an awful lot of people that has dreamt and they have passed away, sorry. You know, they were great club people. We had fantastic club people down the years. Voluntary people, as we said before, who have done so much with the coaching and playing for the club and everything else. Well, we're here in St. Tiernan's Park in Crossmanina, and this was purchased back in the mid-60s. There's been county finals in every great group in the North. Mayo and County played here. And it's central, and it's a fine pitch. Great players who have come through here. PJ Loftus was back in the 60s team there that won the league. Seamus O'Connor, who was working here, but he was from the Neil, and Frank Costello, of course. Of course, John Mohan, another famous player, was the club here. Represented a manager, the trainer with the team now.
13: Will it be Mayo for Sam?
21: Mayo for Sam.
3: Brian Benson, manager of Crossmanina here. There's a huge excitement building, and obviously we're hugely proud of the three boys, Connor, Jordan and Kobe, togging out on Sunday for Mayo. So yeah, look, as you can see, the kids were here a few minutes ago. It's generated massive excitement around the county.
13: You have a big smile. There's so much pride. How proud are you?
3: Hugely proud of the three boys. Obviously, we're a small rural club, and to have three, I would have played with Connor and Jordan for a couple of years, had the privilege to play with them, and then had the privilege to coach them for the last number of years, and then obviously Kobe coming in last year, to have him involved. Like, he's the talk of the place, he's the talk of the country. So yeah, that's why I suppose I'm still smiling.
13: And Kobe really is the talk of the country in Kerry. They're talking about Kobe. For you, will that 75-year wait end on Sunday?
3: There's a sneaky suspicion that it might. That's not putting pressure on the Mayo team. There's just, while there's a lot of excitement around, I think it hasn't gone too mad like it has in the past. But there is something in me saying maybe this is the year. And there's no logic to it, and there's no reason to it, but just, yeah, I think this is it.
0: Mayo for Sam. Maybe this is the year, he said. Henry McKean there capturing the atmosphere in Crossmanina GAA Club before Sunday's All-Ireland Senior Football Final between Mayo and Kerry. And we will be discussing that with Colin Buick from Off the Ball after 10:30 this morning. But let's take a quick break.
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0: Lots more still to come on the show this morning, but first let's get the very latest news. Here's Shane Beattie.
1: Across Ireland, this is the home of conversation that counts. This is News Talk.
28: Good morning. The Department of Enterprise says no adverse findings have been determined in relation to the export of products by Ohanish Alumina to Russia. The report has now been shared with the European Commission. Alex Rowley has more.
29: Minister Peter Burke says he's received a review of alleged breaches of sanctions on Russia by Ohanish Alumina. He says the report has not found evidence of exports of alumina to Russia by the company. It follows information published in recent weeks, which alleged products produced in the Limerick factory were possibly making their way into military supply chains. The Department of Enterprise says it's engaged with Sweden and Ukraine throughout the review, with no evidence to support what's been reported in the media. However, while the company has denied that alumina produced in Limerick is being used for military purposes, the department also says it cannot independently verify this either. It says it will continue to monitor the situation and that the matter is now with Brussels.
28: Three out of the nine critical infrastructure projects set to be fast-tracked will relate to energy resources. It follows cabinet approval, allowing the government to mandate state agencies to prioritise chosen projects. The Metrolink, the Galway Ring Road and Cork Commuter Rail are among the transport ventures that will be fast-tracked. Minister Dara O'Brien says updating the national grid will be a priority.
30: Three that we have with regard to our grid are critically important to enable us to bring more renewables onto our system. We're generating on or about 40% of our electricity through renewables, actually the first few months of this year about 50%, but we need to accelerate that further to further reduce our dependence on fossil and to decarbonise and electrify our society. We can't do that without a resilient grid and a grid that can deal with that additional generation capacity and distribution capacity.
28: And Met Aaron says we'll notice a change in the weather from tomorrow. The warm summery weather we've been experiencing for the past month is coming to an end. It's expected today will be the last dry, bright day for the next while. Met Aaron says the good weather's ending and some rain is forecast and it'll become windier. That's it for now. More at 11.
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32: Good morning, I'm Cameron Hill. Darren Purse has been unveiled as the new manager of the Sligo Rovers men's team today. The former Birmingham City defender arrives from Cardiff City and succeeds John Russell, who recently made the move to Shelburne. Sligo are bottom of the SSE Airtricity men's Premier Division and host Drogheda United tomorrow night. There's just one game in the top flight this evening. St. Pat's are at home to Dundalk. We'll have full live and exclusive radio commentary of that game on Off the Ball, underway here on News Talk from 7. And Padraig Harrington has played plenty of ground to make up on day two of the Senior Open at Gleneagles. The defending champion is level par and seven shots behind clubhouse leader Cam Percy. He tees off again just before two. Paul McGinley has dropped back to one under early in his second round, while Leona Maguire is six shots off the lead heading into her second round at the Scottish Open this afternoon. The Cavan golfer is level par at Donald Links, with Jenny Shin and Lauren Coughlin leading the way on six under. To access three free off the ball podcasts a month, download the Go Loud app now.
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28: Cloudy this morning, but drier and brighter later. Highest temperatures 17 to 24 degrees. 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
0: We will. Thanks, Shane. You're very welcome to the Clare Byrne Show here on News Talk with Ciara Doherty. Still to come over the next 2 hours, why orcas behave the way they do. How easy is it to buy counterfeit goods in this country?
4: It's everything. It's clothing, it's electrical goods, perfumes, technology, as in fake phone chargers.
0: And we debrief the stories of the week, including, is it time for inheritance tax reform?
9: Why should it be that someone who is receiving a large amount of money, why should you pay no tax on that? Whereas if you go and you work, you would have to pay tax at a higher rate.
0: Do WhatsApp me if you want to be involved in any of the issues we are discussing here on the programme this morning. 087 1400 106 is the WhatsApp number, or you can email clareburn@newstalk.com. But first, every local authority in the country will compare fees charged by creches with the amounts parents were billed 5 years ago. The idea is to identify childcare providers who haven't frozen their fees at 2021 levels, despite getting core funding from the government. So what impact could this have? Well, joining me now to tell me more is founder and CEO of Tigers Childcare, Karen Clintz. And I'm also joined by Rebecca Horn, broadcast journalist, podcaster and mother of two. You're all very welcome to the programme. To start with you, Karen, I mean, taxpayers might welcome this, parents might welcome this review. What about the providers themselves? How will they view it?
10: I think providers are very angry, not about the mechanism itself, but about the lack of consultation in regard to this. It's just another thing that has been put upon us and another administrative burden in a sector where providers are really struggling day to day just to be able to do the main job that they have, which is caring for children. Huge administrative burdens. We were promised by the department that they would be lessened this year, but what we're seeing is an increase of those burdens again. And it's really, to penalise and catch a very small number of people who aren't sticking to the rules. So if you read the Irish Times article today, 27 people out of, 4,500 providers have been caught not sticking to the rules. But yet these 4,500 providers, most of which are very small providers, so our country is made up of generally single standalone operators who are working in their rooms every day, carrying the huge administrative burden of schemes that have been put upon us after that day. So you could be talking about people working 50, 60 hour weeks, very low profit margin industry. And now they're being asked to take on something else without any consultation, without proper training. And they're being told if they don't do it, well, then their funding will be stopped. I mean, it's just, again, something else that's been put upon this sector that is at a breaking point.
0: You say, look, it's a very small number of providers, but that's potentially, Karen, because that's the only providers we are aware of, because the current system that is in place places all the burden on parents to complain and to alert the department if they feel they are being overcharged. To date, there has been oversight by the department
10: themselves.
0: There is
10: oversight, and that's incorrect. So we have a number of oversights. First of all, the county childcare committees have to approve every fee list every year for every service. So you have to submit your fee list, and your fee list must be operated online. So you must have it up visible for everybody to see. But we also have Pubble compliance visits, where Pubble comes in on an annualised basis and checks to make sure that what you're charging will check your billing against what your fees list is, against what you've actually received from parents. So there is oversight already. This is an extra oversight. And really, this is not about parents. This is about the department wanting to collect data because they have a data gap and they're putting the burden on us to collect that data for them. That's what this is about. There is plenty of oversight.
0: So you don't think this is necessary at all?
10: I absolutely don't think it's necessary for us to take the burden. I think there is a huge data gap, and I think the department needs that data to be able to have proper informed policy. But that should be, the onus should be on them to collect that data. Or at least,
0: but surely they have to ask the providers to give that data to them.
10: Yeah, but at the moment what you're talking about is us taking on an extra task to do, which most providers will not be able to take on their own. So they'll have to employ somebody to do it, to be able to collect this data for them and to be able to keep this up to date without any extra funding to do so. In a place where we are, our fees are astronomically small in some services, haven't had fee increases in years with huge escalating rising costs. The cost of labour has gone up exponentially and core funding doesn't catch all of that. So we have an ERO that we have to pay that's in place, and core funding is meant to be able to cap that. But most people are paying wages well in advance of that ERO, and they're having to cover that burden. Of the extra costs that everyone has in their households, we're carrying within the business. So extra food costs, electrical costs, while having no extra revenue to be able to cover. So there's a huge margin squeeze. And you know where that margin squeeze, what happens there? It means that we can't employ the people on the ground that we have. It means quality suffers for children. You know, really, the government needs to, if they want to put their heart and soul into where to spend their money here and to keep an eye on where their money's going, put it into wages and conditions. That's a really easy way to see where your money is going from the Exchequer, taxpayer money, and to see it flow back into the Exchequer through taxation. Put it into paying conditions and then you see exactly where it goes.
0: I think one of the difficulties here is that it's not clear in terms of those 27 providers who were found to have breached the rules, how they were identified. Was it from complaints from parents or was it from the oversight that you say is already there?
10: It's probably a mix of both, to be honest. And you can see that some complaints were obviously made and they weren't, you know, found to be. There was 50-odd complaints made and some of them weren't found to be. And you know, in a service industry like this, we have complaints about all sorts of things and some of them are founded and unfounded. But what you're seeing here is we are being managed as an industry for a few, you know, kind of services that are either larger operators or services that operate outside the rules, services that are making large profit margins. But the majority of services aren't doing that. And the government's own reporting shows that. They did a report 3 years ago, the Partnership for Good report, which is an outsourced report, which was excellent and really showed the industry for what it was. And it showed that this industry at that time, the profit margins within this sector were really low. And it said a government didn't increase exponentially their spending because we are one of the lowest OECD countries. We have between 0.2 to 0.3% spend of our GDP in this industry. And it warned government if they didn't exponentially increase that, the only thing that was going to suffer was availability of spaces to parents, which we see every day, and quality on the ground for children. And that's what we see every day.
0: But what we do also see, according to a report in the Irish Times at the weekend, that if there is a mistake made here in terms of the fees being charged to parents, they can be really, really significant. There was a report, as I said, at the weekend, parents who were being charged in excess of €240 a month in addition to what they should have been, nearly 4,000 a year in some cases. I mean, that is massive.
10: Absolutely not. Yeah, and absolutely not okay. But as you can see, the system worked there. That provider was called out and found out, and the fees have to be returned to the parents. So the system worked for one standout provider. So you'll probably find, if you look and examine the other services, you'll probably find it's very small and minor tweaks or minor inconsistencies in payment plans. And actually, some of them coming from the fact that providers aren't administrators, they aren't accountants. And so sometimes they can make mistakes, you know, just through error, actually not through being, you know, trying to be malicious or trying to do the wrong thing. And you'll find most of the 27 are that. You will always have people in every industry that bend the rules. But this provider was found out.
0: Yeah, and look,
10: because the system was there to find it out.
0: The sanctions are pretty serious. They're pretty severe. Yeah. They do have to repay parents. I think in that instance, there was a bill of nearly €100,000.
10: Yeah, but what you see is most providers are in this industry. This is not an industry people get into for a high profit margin. People get into this industry because they love children. And these are professional childcare providers that for years have had different things put on them to go back and retrain, to be a degree-led industry, to really push all the time. And they do that because they love the children that they care for.
0: Yeah, but they do also make a wage from it. to be clear.
10: They absolutely do. But
0: it's not completely out of the goodness of their heart, I presume.
10: Doctors in every other industry makes it, you know, they do things that are good, but they make a profit out of it. Profit isn't a bad thing. Profit allows providers to reinvest, to make things better, to be innovative, to actually go above and beyond for the families that they care for when they have money in the coffers to do it. Profit's not a dirty word.
0: No, Rebecca,
10: profit's
0: bring you in here. And the reason I brought up profit is you're saying people get into this industry because they love children, they want to care for children, they want to care for families. Obviously, profit is another aspect of that too. I want to bring you in though, Rebecca, because one of the issues here the department says is that as it stands, parents are the ones who face the burden when it comes to reporting or complaining if they have a question mark over the fees that they are being charged. And often they're just too afraid to complain. They're just too worried that their children might lose their childcare place. And that is fair.
3: Listen, this is big business. Let's not forget that this is big business. We can talk about, you know, loving children, wanting to be around, wanting to, you know, help the future generation. This is an industry, and it is a highly profitable industry, and it is an industry that is stretching families across this country. And that is the reality. We can argue that to the death, but it is an industry. We know that many parents now are dual incoming or both working or having to go out and work and are stretched. And we talk about the stretched middle of people who bring home very little at the end of a month and are desperate to find, either if they have no minders or family members, a childcare facility that will mind their child and that will look after their child well. And we know that it is expensive. Now, this is not, he said, she said, this is not a blame. We know how hard these people work. And we know that they're not being paid over and above. Perhaps the owners of the facilities are doing quite well in the business, but we know that this is very hard. However, in breach, 27 in breach of an agreement made in 2021, it, to me, is disgusting. Whether it's 5 or 10, 27 is a lot. You know, we are a small island and we are all working very hard. And to me, that is outstanding. I understand that there needs to be assistance staffing this investigation and how that goes about. I do understand that the pressure that has been put on childcare providers to then go and do this extra administrative work must be intense. And I understand that. And I have huge empathy and sympathy for them. But this needs to be stopped. To reach the €200 a month in childcare costs seems impossible at the moment. And we're not being subsidised enough. If you look at other European countries, we're really so far behind. I had to stop using a creche facility last year because we could not afford the 15 grand a year that it was costing us to have our child for a number of hours in a creche. And we know exactly what you said there, Ciara. There is massive fear. There's waiting lists. There's trying to get your child in. There's competition. You say anything, there's fear that your child will be let go. And it works like that. It's an industry and there's always someone else behind you who will get that place. And that means you may be losing your job. And people are stepping away from their jobs to return to the home for various reasons. But really, childcare costs are killing families.
0: Is there any transparency around fees, do you think, Rebecca, or enough transparency, rather?
3: No. In my opinion, there isn't. And, you know, I'm speaking from me as a mother, but also a woman who is, you know, has a podcast where I'm speaking to other parents and families. I talk a lot to, you know, people in the community. It is something that you feel is very kind of, well what's yours? Oh, mine is 1200 a month. Oh, mine is 600. Mine is, I'm getting something back from the government. It just seems very, like there isn't an actual band and we can kind of be, you know, privately, you can charge whatever. And it just seems a little bit, I don't know, it's all just too flaky at the moment. That's why the government is trying to crack down. There's also a lot of pressure being put on the government currently to fix this problem. Talk about the housing problem. Childcare costs are really hurting families. I spoke to Simon Harris on my podcast a few weeks ago, and he said this is something that they're taking very seriously, and they have to, because it will affect the economy. You've more people stepping out of work to go home or to return to the home because they can't get childcare assistance. That also affects our economy. You know, all of it is circular.
0: Okay, let me bring Karen back in here, because I do think it would be remiss of us not to mention that Tiger Childcare has been sold to a UK company for a reported, you know, €75 million. So it can be an incredibly lucrative business for those who are involved too, Karen.
10: I wouldn't believe the headlines on that figure, first of all. And second of all, that doesn't report how much debt is in the business. And I am a standout, and I've no problem in saying that. Rebecca, I'd ask you, how much of the sector is an industry? Less than 7% are multiple site providers. Everyone else is a single or double site provider. I'd like to ask Rebecca, what is the huge high profit margins For most people, less than 9%. So you're not reporting on what the sector, and that is a government reported, these are government reported figures. Less than 9%.
3: The debate isn't attacking. This is not attacking personally childcare providers.
10: Rebecca,
3: this
10: if
3: is
10: you
3: an
10: could
3: issue
10: let me,
3: that
10: if
3: is
10: you,
3: too
10: no,
3: clear.
10: Rebecca, if you could let, no, if you could let me speak, private providers are making very little profit in this sector to be able to survive. I understand parents being distressed and upset with room closures, with lack of access, and with affordability in childcare. I actually stand over all of those things. But that's due to a lack of investment from government. It's not due to providers making huge amounts of money.
6: Okay, let's let Rebecca answer that, Karen. No, Karen, let's let Rebecca answer that, please.
10: I have one more thing.
6: You made a number of points there.
3: I actually said that they need assistance and staffing, and I actually said I have huge empathy and sympathy. I've actually said that. I've doubled down on that. There should be assistance in looking into this breach of the agreement in 2021. Absolutely there should be. I don't think that any childcare providers, private, public, should be under any more pressure. We know as parents, we see it when we go in. I used to see it. You know, staffing issues, people leaving, people talking about not being paid enough. I know that it was tricky. However, that doesn't solve a problem for the overall industry, which we know, again, as Kara's just pointed out, is big business for the people that are owning these businesses. And it affects parents. It affects households. And it is going to affect the economy. And the government have to do something because, quite frankly, we're not going to be able to sit back and take it. And I don't know why we're not doing what other countries, I don't know why we're not subsidised properly to start. It doesn't really make sense to me if you want to have people go out into the workplace and earn a living, why you wouldn't be subsidising it as a government. But I also don't know why there isn't more investigations into things like this, because 27 to me sounds nuts.
6: Okay, just to answer that point, if taxpayers are putting 1.5 billion into childcare this year and 27 providers have now already been identified as breaching it, isn't it reasonable that the state checks that providers are sticking to the agreement that they signed?
10: There's absolutely, it's completely reasonable. However, they should expect that that has a cost, and the cost burden shouldn't be taken on by the provider again, who is on their knees in relation to affordability.
6: All
10: and
6: right.
10: Talking about big industry, the only people that are going to come into this industry are big industry, and it's pushing out all of the small, good childcare providers who cannot survive under the pressure they're on.
6: Okay, Karen and Rebecca, we're going to have to leave
10: those providers there.
6: Yeah, the point you're making is that they're going to have to support them, but we're going to have to leave that conversation there for now. My thanks to Rebecca Horn and to Karen Clintz. Let's take a very quick break.
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6: 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And all this week on the programme, we've had a 2-night stay with breakfast on both mornings and dinner on one evening at Seeker Restaurant, set in the heart of the stunning Paris Court Hotel Resort and Spa in County Wicklow, to give away. If you want to be in with a chance to win, tell us the name of this artist.

0: artists. Text the word Wicklow, your answer and name to us now on 53106. That's 53106. It'll cost you 30 cents and I'll bring you the winner before the end of the show today. Now, earlier this week on the programme, we reported on the flammability of the counterfeit football jerseys that flooded the market during World Cup fever. Well, in order to find out just how widespread counterfeit goods are in general here in Ireland, we set our own reporter, Sarah Madden, the task of finding as many counterfeit goods as she could in just one day. And back from her underworld investigation into counterfeit Ireland, she joins me in the studio now. Good morning, Sarah.
1: Good morning, Ciara.
0: So you've been on the hunt for fakes. Mm. What did you find? How did you get on?
1: Well, I got on scarily well, Ciara. I couldn't believe how easy it was to find counterfeit goods across all sectors. Now, of course, there was things that I expected to find, like designer clothing and accessories. But there was also things I didn't even realize could be faked, like food, like drink, wine, whiskey. Now, to be clear, I didn't go ahead and purchase any of this. There's no fake wine in the studio. I don't have any bogus bags with me. But counterfeit goods and fakes are increasingly prevalent in the modern shopping experience. And other people have unfortunately been hoodwinked by the fraud.
2: Yeah, I've seen a lot of bags and clothes on AliExpress as well. Just loads of counterfeit, like brands and stuff. And like the logos and all look the same.
3: Recently, I bought a tube of skincare stuff online that I'd bought in person before. And it came and it was different packaging and I realised it was fake.
1: Wow.
3: I know, it was kind of gutting.
4: I know football shorts being one, for instance, there are copies. But I can understand that because the bigger teams like Liverpool, Manchester United, you can pay up to €150 for a jersey. And most of the people that support football teams are working class people, more than half a day's pay, you know.
2: I might buy like a fake pair of sunglasses because then I'm like, oh, if I lose them, it's fine. But with like apps like Vinted, people are selling the real thing, but it's secondhand. Like, I'd prefer to get something secondhand knowing it's real than new and fake.
5: I know Charlotte Tilbury has just come out and like slated like dupes and said, oh, it's not real and all that. But when you actually look at the ingredients, they're very, very similar. And I think a lot of people are kind of copping on to that now, and they don't want to pay the same for something that just has a name when they're actually looking at the ingredients.
6: I consider it a victimless crime, being perfectly honest. Maybe it's a peculiar take on it, but always on top of enough money under the bed.
0: So I have to go back a second to the fake food.
1: I know.
0: Are you talking about?
1: Well, it's really interesting. There's obviously some products that are at a premium. So things like champagne and caviar, fake versions of those are available to be bought online. The ones that affect Ireland mostly, I suppose, would be things like sold abroad, fake grass-fed Irish butter. Because, you know, Kerrygold has really put Irish butter on the map. So things like, yes, fake Irish-fed butter. And then also wine is a really interesting one. So the bottles, they might use the bottles that are true to that brand of wine, that family of wine, fake labels, and then there'll be something in it, which is probably the equivalent of vinegar. It's fascinating.
0: Wow. I mean, what was also fascinating, we spoke about this earlier in the week, was the figures around this. Mm. I mean, as a global industry, they are startling.
1: It's really significant. The global trade in fakes is estimated to be about $467 billion. And then if you look at the EU, nearly 5% of all imports are actually counterfeit. Here in Ireland, we regularly hear reports, we regularly report on successful seizures here on News Talk. Earlier this summer, cash phones and clothes worth 114,000 were seized in Dublin. But intellectual property experts, they'll also talk about losses incurred from counterfeiting. For example, $15 billion is lost in taxes and social security annually across Europe. And we miss out on 670,000 jobs every year in the UA, in the EU, I should say, because of it. So yeah, it's pretty significant.
0: Where did you find the most counterfeits in your search? Was it out and about walking the streets or did you head online?
1: I did a bit of both. I would say 80% of my hypothetical haul, because once again, I don't have it here, so nobody can accuse me. I found that online. So sites like AliExpress, which actually just this week and was hit with €550 million fine from the EU over sales of replica products. I can't obviously be sure of some of the other things that I saw, but I did find suspiciously cheap goods on sale on resale sites, I won't name them, and then dodgy online shop fronts. I also spoke with experts to give me a bit of a steer on where I should go looking for things, and apparently private messaging groups are used for this sort of thing, this kind of commerce. But social media is increasingly a key space for counterfeit selling. And I know influencers have also been pulled up for linking fake items in their shop mys and their bios. But in-person sales do persist, particularly when it comes to tech or electrical products. You'll see this kind of thing on sale at your local sort of phone repair shop, the vape shops that are increasingly on our high streets for obviously a fraction of what you would pay for the real product. Now, Colin Baker is the CEO of Back to the Future. This is a retail tech company. It's a laptop and computer repair company. It's an IT support company. They do it all. And he was able to tell me a little bit more.
7: 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They're using logos and they're matching them exactly in terms of packaging and presenting them as the original. At best, you're getting kind of just a poor experience. You bought the thing, you bought the headphones or the charger or whatever else, and you just get a dodgy experience with no warranty, and it fails in 3 weeks, and then you've just spent 20 quid or 10 quid on nothing, or at worst, actually causing a fire. We've seen lots of situations with cables that have melted into bedclothes, have started fires, have smoked. That's not just scaremongering. There are many, many cases of that happening locally to us here in Ireland. It's a very

0: Good space. And I don't know about you, Kira, but as I'm getting older, my skincare routine is getting incredibly expensive. My moisturizer alone, I hesitate to say, costs nearly €80. But
1: Your skin looks beautiful from where I'm sitting, just in case you're wondering.
0: Money well spent. But I was actually able to recreate my entire five-step regime with the exact replica products found online for just the price of that moisturizer, my Tatcha Dewy Skin Cream, which I'm going to have to part with. So look, it is a tempting prospect to go online and find products like these. But ingredients as harmful as arsenic have been found in those cosmetic counterfeit products. I spoke to Professor Katrina Ryan. She is consultant dermatologist at the Institute of Dermatologists. And she says that your skin and your health might end up paying the price.
2: It's typically high-end skincare products, some sunblocks, serums. We've seen it happen with one of the products that we use here. When people come in with it and they've bought it through the internet, we can tell straight away from the packaging it's not the true product that it's claiming to be. So it's definitely a huge problem. It's happening more and more, as far as I'm aware. The main risk will be allergic contact dermatitis or irritant contact dermatitis, because the ingredient list that you thought you had won't be in there. From a Botox perspective, that's a huge problem. It's typically from the Far East. It's typically sold to clinics that shouldn't be using it in the first place. And actually, there's two problems there. There's, first of all, it hasn't been put through any of that regulatory or the strict transport controls. And then on top of it, then the people who are injecting it are people who aren't medical at all. So you've got a sort of a two-pronged problem there, that this has been gotten in for those clinics that aren't meant to be using it in the first place. There was a case, I think it was the year before last, it was a big episode. I think 27 people in the UK ended up in ICU because of this counterfeit type Botox that was being used. Highly dangerous, obviously, and botulinum toxin is a toxin, and they ended up in ICUs with botulinism, which can be fatal.
1: Well, that's pretty shocking. But there are other counterfeits, aren't there, that are making their way into that medical space?
0: Yeah, there are, especially among diabetes drugs. Steroids have also been found, and other prescription medications. In fact, last year, Revenue launched an operation to target fake Ozempic and Wegovy and Mounjaro weight loss drugs, which their enforcement teams are increasingly coming across in their seizures. But I suppose the crux of it really is that counterfeiting, you know, it's been around since ancient times. You know, shells were even passed off as official coinage at one point. But really today, what's happening is the cost of living crisis is biting people hard. And that's happening at the same time that social media is promoting kind of aesthetic consumerism. And we have a rise of fakes, which is hardly a surprising consequence of those two things happening at the same time. And nowhere is this seen more than in the counterfeit luxury goods market, where fakes range from these sort of flimsy pleather takeoffs to really premium quality, even handmade super fakes. I actually went down to the designer exchange on Wicklow Street to have a look at some of these high quality knockoffs, and also to see if their luxury loving customers can tell them apart from the real thing.
3: Right. Okay.
0: Inspecting closely.
3: Inspecting. Oh, I would not even be able to tell you, honestly.
4: If I saw two people walking down the road with it, I probably wouldn't tell the difference.
5: The biggest difference, I'd say, would be the hardware. The stitching as well. Like, sometimes the stitching goes more zigzagged and crossed in real bags, whereas like this one looks like it was done on just your standard like sewing machine.
0: Wow, you know your stuff.
5: Thank you. Yeah, I love handbags.
0: So in your opinion, which is real, which is fake?
5: I would say that the white Louis Vuitton is fake and the brown one is real.
6: I would just say this one, just based off that rust in there, but apart from that, I don't have a clue.
7: Dude, I have no idea. I'm actually going to say I think that this one's real.
0: Okay, so that one is actually the fake.
7: It is? Well, fair enough.
0: Do you think this is something that you could be duped by?
8: Oh, yeah.
7: Yes, I would gift
8: this. Yeah, it's a pretty good
7: If someone liked this, I would gift it and say congratulations on your brand new real bag.
6: Yeah, probably. I could see myself falling for it anyway.
9: Yeah, absolutely. It's a very good fake. I had to really look at it after two glasses of wine over lunch.
1: She doesn't sound like she's that bothered, but we have a texter here saying there are two subgroups here. People who knowingly buy counterfeit products mm-hmm. and people that are sold counterfeit products thinking that they are genuine, because the fakes are really real looking at times.
0: They really are. And actually, in 2020, a fake Chinese Chanel store actually opened up, and it was completely kitted out with mannequins. They had, you know, Chanel

0: sales assistants in there. They even had waiting lists for the most sought after goods. So it's really getting incredibly sophisticated. But authenticators like Paddy Coughlin, he's the managing director and the owner of the Designer Exchange Limited. He can tell the difference. Paddy says up to 10% of all the bags that come to him for resale are refused because they're phony. And he's really keen to hammer home to our listeners that it really isn't a victimless crime.
1: Predominantly, people don't know they have a fake. It could be a case of it was a gift bought by a husband with no malicious intent involved, picked it up somewhere thinking that that's just something that the wife likes or whatever else.
2: When you do have to tell someone the bag they've brought in isn't real, what is the general reaction?
1: It can be funny. A few years ago, I did a newspaper article done on us, and it was all about the breakup bag, the bag that was bought by an ex-boyfriend, which the lady just doesn't want to see anymore. Sometimes we'll have those brought in and we'll have to give the news that, well, you know, they might have told you they bought you a real Louis Vuitton, but it's not a real Louis Vuitton. The lady who might look to us and kind of go, oh, I should have known.
2: I knew he was fake.
1: Yeah. And that's, you know, I had a girl in recently and the whole lot, and she was just kind of nodding her head. I mean, what a lot of people don't get is what this kind of dark market is funding. So it is coming from criminality. It's funding money laundering. In some cases, it's been proven to fund people trafficking, slave labor, these things that are being made. You know, we're talking about these things being made in sweatshops and that kind of thing as well. So there is a really dark undertone to that market.
3: Quite dark, isn't it? I mean, selling them, we know, is a crime. What about buying them, particularly if you're one of those people who's bought it and thought it was a genuine?
0: Well, the rules and the laws governing counterfeits in Europe, they really vary. Like in some European countries, you can be fined up to 10 grand, not only for purchasing it, but for just trying to bring it into the country. But here in Ireland, brands and authorities, they're not going to go after the consumers. They're more interested in targeting the sellers, the distributors, the creators of these kind of products. And thank God for that, because actually in this process, I found at least one fake in my own wardrobe. It was this, I'm really annoyed about it, because it was this Fendi dress. Now, I got it for a really good price, but I just thought I was getting a deal. And because I was in with Paddy, I was talking to him about it, and he was suggesting that I check the label and the code. And so I did. And yes, it was a Fendi label, and yes, it was a Fendi code, but it wasn't for a dress, it was for a jumper. Yeah.
3: Oh, so they've taken it off one item and put it on yours.
0: Exactly. That's exactly what they did. Now, if you're also worried at home that you have maybe a fake there, there are some things you can do. You can contact the Competition and Consumer Protection Commission. You may actually have a small claims case, which is interesting. Of course, you can get onto the guards. And with a little bit of luck, and I hope that I have this luck, you might even be able to get a refund by seeking a chargeback from your credit card, or indeed from the site you bought it from. A lot of the sites like eBay, Amazon, etc., they'll have a counterfeit goods process. So good luck, everybody. I know I'll be trying it.
3: Let us know how you get on, Sarah Madden. Thank you for that report. Now, orcas, better known as killer whales, they're among the ocean's most intelligent and formidable predators. And orcas seen off the coast of California were recorded working in a pair to smash two sunfish into pieces. The behaviour described as a hold and ram tactic could either be for food or just for fun. Not much fun, I would imagine, for the sunfish involved. So what do we know about these fascinating massive mammals? Well, Ken O'Sullivan is a documentary maker and ocean conservationist, and he is here to tell us more about them. They are very welcome to the programme. Let's talk about this footage first and foremost, because it was extraordinary, Ken.
4: Hi, Ciara, how are you? Yeah, absolute extraordinary and wonderful, wonderful. The brilliant researcher, Dr. Catherine Ayers, actually have a camera in the water to film these things. And it's in the Gulf of California, which is also called the Sea of Cortez. So it's Mexico, I guess, really. Incredible, incredible stuff. And we can only speculate, really. You know, was this some kind of functional dismembering of the animal, or breaking it into smaller pieces, in common words, for there were juvenile orcas seen in the area. Are they teaching them to hunt, or are they just being playful like cats and mice? I don't know. You know, they have been seen, it's well documented, even off Scotland, killer whales just flicking a dead seal into the air, just kind of like we might play with a football or something like that. So who's to know? Who's to know why it's done? But it's incredible to be able to document it and to see this.
3: What I think is so, as you say, incredible about this particular footage is that there was two of them involved. So they are working in a pair, which suggests there is a level of communication between them.
4: Oh, absolutely. Look, I mean, these are highly intelligent animals and highly evolved and developed predators. I mean, I've been in the water with killer whales and they're hunting herring up in Norway, and they work in incredible to see them as a team, 8 or 9 or 10 orcas. So some of them go underneath the herring and blow bubbles and drive the shoal up, and then the fish, you know, come up too quickly and their own swim bladders burst and give off gases. And then the other ones, some are at the surface and they slap them with their tails, and then other individuals come in and pick off the stunned fish. So this is, it's well documented, their ability to work together and work smartly. And
3: and does that communication evolved over the centuries as well?
4: Oh, absolutely. Well, I mean, so they use echolocation, which is a kind of a form of sonar, if you like, to navigate, because obviously a lot of the times in the sea you can't see more than a metre or two. So imagine coming out your door in the morning and the fog is so thick you can see like 2 yards ahead of you. So they use echolocation to find prey, to navigate, to create an X-ray type image in their head. They also use whistles then to communicate with each other, with these other animals. And it's a highly developed sense that they can do this and communicate with each other in this way. But the mad story that came out the last few years, and there's no evidence thanks to drones, was of killer whales killing great white sharks off the southwestern coast of South Africa. So these great white sharks were showing up but dead, with the only thing gone from them was their liver. And then somebody managed to catch it on a drone, and they've actually wiped out the population of great whites in that area, or they've left and they've gone to other places. So cooperative hunting between these animals has managed to kill what, you know, we would have thought was possibly one of the top, very top predators in the ocean.
3: Well, that's all very Silence of the Lambs for me, I have to say. I mean, this footage was off the
4: animals,
3: coast.
4: Kira,
3: I know.
4: I could just say, like, there's no record of a killer whale attacking anybody in the wild. I've been in with them in the water. Lots of people have been with them. I've been with false killer whales, or kind of a sister species, if you like. I've watched them killing bluefin tuna, which is the most incredible thing because they're the fastest species I've ever seen. They're not interested in humans. I mean, this is a top predator at work in its environment, feeding itself.
3: They are off the coast of California, obviously. They're also, I think, off the coast of South America. Where else can you find them?
4: Oh, well, I mean, we see them in Ireland quite a bit. There's been, so probably the most famous killer whales that we see are there, the West Coast community, as in the West Coast of Scotland, even though they've been seen in Ireland just as much. And there were about 10 animals in this pod. They've been studied since the 1970s. Sadly, down to 2 animals now. They've been given the cute names, John Coe and Aquarius. They've been seen very regularly off the Blasket Islands, seen off Dunleary. And mad story, of course, 1977, one of the animals showed up in Derry City swimming around the foil, and of course people thought, oh, this animal must be confused. And there's a wonderful headline from the Belfast Telegraph said, "Dopey refuses to go." So they called it Dopey Dick. Now, of course, the reality was the animal was feeding on salmon, because the rivers were full of salmon in those days. But we have this footage of boats, including the British Army, trying to shepherd this animal back out to sea. But of course, the animal was just feeding on fish. Now, brilliant Irish scientist Dr. Conor Ryan identified that that animal was one of the West Coast community that we see quite regularly around Ireland. Very sadly, tragically, there's only 2 left, and the last known female, given the name Lulu, washed up in Scotland a few years ago, and tragically she was full of various chemicals that would have caused her to be infertile. They're endocrine disruptors, things like PCBs and DDTs, and so human waste, I guess, human runoff into the sea has caused these animals, right, this pod, we now call them a ghost pod.
3: Ken O'Sullivan, it's always a pleasure to talk to you on these subjects. If you're out and about around the Blaskets or any part of Ireland this weekend, look out for John and Aquarius and give them a wave. Let's try and protect them. Let's leave that conversation though there for now. Up after the break, Kerry versus Mayo. Where's Sam going?
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0: 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Now, to look ahead to the weekend sport, I'm joined by Off the Balls Colin Buick. You're very welcome.
14: Morning.
0: To the studio. I see there Jurgen Klopp has just been confirmed as the new head coach for Germany. Mm. For all you Liverpudlian fans who wonder what became of him, but let's go closer to home.
14: Okay.
0: Because the big one this weekend is the All-Ireland final. Now, last weekend, I didn't particularly enjoy the game. I have to be honest, the hurling final, because it wasn't close enough.
14: Mm.
0: What are you expecting on Sunday?
14: A repeat of the hurling final.
0: Oh Lord, right on their plan. So,
14: but hold on now, everyone out there, right? That's just me. So we had Jim Gavin on Off the Ball Breakfast this morning, and he gave a compelling argument for Mayo's case. Look, Mayo have a lot of threats. Like Ryan O'Donoghue, he's only, I think, 5 points off David Clifford this year for scoring in the championship. Then you, of course, have Kobe McDonald, who's on his way to Australia. So this could be his last game for Mayo. Mm-hmm. What a way that would be to bow out. And don't forget Dara Byrne, too, another young hotshot for Mayo. So Kerry have to deal with those three players at least. That's not to mention the rest of the threats that Mayo have, but primarily that trio. Kerry have named an unchanged side to the one that beat Dublin in the semi-final.
0: Mm-hmm.
14: So it's the same 15. Interesting, I have this story very briefly for you. Shane McGrath, the back of the Irish Daily Mail, David Clifford choosing not to wear the number 13 jersey. Did you see this?
0: No, is that a superstition
14: thing, right? So would you believe this? This is Shane McGrath's piece. No player wearing the number 13 jersey while captaining the side has ever won the All-Ireland football title. So David Clifford is captain today because Paul Gainey, the captain of the team, is only on the bench. So David Clifford will captain the side to start. So he is not going to wear the number 13 jersey. He'll wear the number 14 jersey instead because of the superstition around that.
0: Okay, well, you've got 40 All-Ireland finals, Kerry, so I wouldn't be as worried about the number on your back. Like, where are the weaknesses in the Kerry side?
14: I don't think there's massive weaknesses other than the trio of Kobe, Ryan O'Donoghue and Dara Byrne having a field day and getting early scores in. And then maybe the Kerry defenders will have a hard time keeping tabs of them. But if Kerry show up here, I expect them to win this. Jack O'Connor, their manager, has never retained the All-Ireland. So he's looking to go 2 in a row himself for the first time. This is the first Kerry Mayo meeting in a final in exactly 20 years. And if you buy into this stuff at all, so Mayo are wearing their all-white kit, an alternative all-white kit because of the clash. So last year, Kerry won the All-Ireland wearing their blue kit. But before that, the last team to win the All-Ireland wearing their, say, non-home jersey was actually Cork against Down in 2010.
3: So basically, we've gone all voodoo now when it comes to this
14: I've decided
3: Ireland
14: to come
3: final.
14: To you with the voodoo side of it. When the practicalities of it, though, again, the triple threat attack of Mayo, then you have Paddy Clifford, Davy Clifford, obviously. Dylan Gainey is flourishing under the new rules. And Shawnee O'Shea is kind of back to what we know he can do. Not fully, but this could be his final. I also think Kerry are more battle-hardened. They had a very tough semi-final against Dublin. And then before that, they played a really good Tyrone side in the quarter-final. Compare that to Mayo's path. They played an average side in Cork in the quarter-final. Cork had loads of wides. They got the teens in the wide count there. And then they demolished Louth in the semi-final. This wasn't quite the Louth side you saw in the Leinster Championship. So I think the Kerry are more battle-hardened. They've had the tougher games than Mayo. They're obviously the reigning champions. It's Mayo's first All-Ireland final since 2021, so it's a five-year absence. It's Andy Moran's first year. It's all up against Mayo. But that could be the time that they do it, you know?
3: Yeah, I mean, where do you come down on this idea that to go in there in some ways, I think for Mayo, without the weight of expectation, which I think Kerry will be carrying, that in some ways you're unencumbered by that. Give it everything. Leave it all on the field. You know, there's not that expectation from you. Come from behind, you know? That used to really motivate people.
14: I think that's a great angle you could do in the team talk if you wanted.
3: This is me. Get me into the dressing
14: that's
3: room.
14: That's right. Do you know, because 5 years ago, their last final, Mayo, was against Tyrone. But in the semi-final, like, they slayed the great Dublin side. That the great, one of the greatest football sides we've ever seen. Mayo beat them in the semi-final. And I think the feeling heading into that final against Tyrone, while acknowledging how good Tyrone were, was finally, this is Mayo's chance to win. Whereas this time around, the vast majority of the country are writing them off.
3: And yet I think so many people within the country from neutral counties would love to see them.
14: Absolutely. 100%.
3: So where is this battle going to be won or lost?
14: I think among the forwards. So David Clifford, Paddy Clifford, Sean O'Shea, Dylan Gainey, then Cóin McDonald, Dara Byrne, Ryan O'Donoghue.
3: All right. Okay. So it's worth it's watching.
14: There's really good matchups. I think Kerry are going to win comfortably. That's my opinion.
3: All right. If you're a Mayo fan, let me know what you think of that prediction. We also have League of Ireland this weekend.
14: Yeah, we do indeed. We have live commentary tonight on News Talk with Stephen Doyle and Richie Towle for St. Patrick's Athletic against Dundalk. 8 p.m. start for that one. It's third against fourth in the League of Ireland Premier Division in that game. Dundalk have been really good since they got promoted back up there. Fourth. They tailored off recently, but they're probably higher than they expected to be at the start of the season. And Pats, like, the big question about Pats is, can they finally maintain a title challenge with the quality they have, the experience they have on the bench and Stephen Kenny? They're currently 8 points behind Shamrock Rovers in third place, but they have a game in hand as well. So they could go within 5 points of Shamrock Rovers. And we need a title race in the League of Ireland Premier Division. We need it.
3: Why do we need it?
14: Because Shamrock Rovers are going to walk away with it again.
3: And you don't want it. Yeah, it's not great for the game.
14: It's not the same. And look, it's not Shamrock Rovers' fault that they're consistently brilliant under Stephen Bradley in the League of Ireland. Remember when Shells won the league, when Shelburne won it 2 years ago under Damien Duff? Magical. Mm. I think a shot in the arm to the league.
3: Yeah, it's really energising. That's what I was going to say. And that's why I think people would like to see Mayo do it maybe this weekend.
14: Oh, it's a nice toy it all together there nicely. Yeah. Yeah.
3: When you're good, you're good. Colin Boog off the ball.
14: Thanks so much.
3: Another good weekend of sport. Really looking forward to that. Now, let's take a quick break.
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29: It's 11 o'clock. Good morning. The Enterprise Minister still can't be sure alumina produced in Limerick is not making it to the front lines of the war against Ukraine. The Department of Enterprise says no adverse findings have been determined in relation to the export of products by Ohanish Alumina to Russia. The report has now been shared with the European Commission. Minister Peter Burke told News Talk he's received assurances from the company the metal goes to Russia to be smelted before being exported elsewhere.
30: We only have these assurances from the company, first of all, that it is doing its due diligence in Ireland in relation to adhering to sanctions, and secondly, that from his parent we have this warranty. But the validity of these assurances is very difficult to stand over.
29: Three people have been taken to hospital following a shooting in County Clare. Shots were fired at a home in the Dunahinsha area of Ennis at around 7 o'clock. A man in his 50s is being treated in University Hospital Limerick for non-life-threatening injuries, while two others were taken to hospital as a precaution. No arrests have been made and the house has been sealed off for a technical examination. Three out of the nine critical infrastructure projects set to be fast-tracked will relate to energy resources. The Metrolink, the Galway Ring Road and Cork Commuter Rail are among the transport ventures that will be fast-tracked. Transport Minister Dara O'Brien says updating the national grid will be a priority.
31: Three that we have with regard to our grid are critically important to enable us to bring more renewables onto our system. We're generating on or about 40% of our electricity through renewables, actually the first few months of this year, about 50%, but we need to accelerate that further.
29: People in Ukraine who have lost their homes during Russian attacks have thanked the Irish government for its support. The Taoiseach yesterday visited a site badly damaged in last weekend's ballistic attack on Kyiv and met with organisations on the ground who receive Irish funding. Ola Kutz describes how important the supports were for him.
32: They helped us rapidly, without any delay. People quickly received all the advice, information, materials, support. In that moment, it was extraordinary.
29: And an historic non-stop flight from France to Australia has landed in Melbourne. The custom-built Qantas Airbus travelled nearly 17,000 kilometres as part of a Project Sunrise 19-hour test flight. That's it for now. More at 12.
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0: Good morning, I'm Cameron Hill. Mayo and Kerry have named their teams for Sunday's All-Ireland football final at Croke Park. Defending champions Kerry have stuck with the same team that beat Dublin in the semi-final. While there's one change for Mayo from their win over Louth, Conor Loftus is brought into the half-forward line, with Paul Towey dropping to the bench. Darren Purse has been unveiled as the new manager of Sligo Rovers today. The former Birmingham City defender arrives from Cardiff City and succeeds John Russell, who recently made the move to Shelburne. Sligo are bottom of the SSE Airtricity Men's Premier Division and host Drogheda United tomorrow night. There's just one game in the top flight this evening. St Pat's are at home to Dundalk, and we'll have full live and exclusive radio commentary of that game on Off the Ball, underway here on News Talk from 7. And Jurgen Klopp has been confirmed as the new head coach of Germany this morning. The former Liverpool boss replaces Julian Nagelsmann, who left as head coach following their last 32 exit to Paraguay at this summer's World Cup. To access 3 free Off the Ball podcasts a month, download the Go Loud app now.
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29: Well, largely dry today with a fair amount of cloud and some decent sunny spells. Highest temperatures 17 to 24 degrees. And now you're up to date on News Talk.
28: Thanks, Eamon, and you are listening to the Clare Byrne Show here on News Talk with me, Ciara Doherty. Coming up this hour, an Italian scammer caught out and jailed for building a fake amphitheatre and charging tourists €40 to visit it. 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
4: Why should it be that someone who is receiving a large amount of money, why should you pay no tax on that? 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
28: 087 1400 106. 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Love to hear from you. Now, a video circulated online yesterday of a fight between two England under 16 players while they were on international duty in Turkey in 2025. The footage quickly went viral, with many raising concerns over the safeguarding of children in these situations. To discuss this, I'm now joined by former Irish international Keith Tracy. Keith, you are very welcome to the programme. And I watched the footage last night. This is quite the fight between two young guys. It appears they're in a hotel bedroom, and there's a large group around them, sort of egging them on, videoing it. Nobody's stepping in to stop it. What was your reaction to that?
5: My reaction, to be honest, I wasn't surprised. I was lucky enough to play for Ireland at under 15s, 16s, 17s, 18s, 19s, 21s, a B team and the senior team. So I have an intimate knowledge of how it works at underage level. And I've got to be honest, from under 15s all the way up to the senior team, this stuff probably happened 2 or 3 times every age group. And it's not an isolated incident. And look, I think when you've got 25, 16-year-old lads knocking around the hotel, they're going to get a little bit mischievous. You do get more bored at times. But I've got to be honest, if I was the parent of one of those kids involved in the fight, especially the one who was getting pinned down and seems to be getting the worst of the exchange, I wouldn't be happy with it at all. It really wasn't good viewing at all. It was quite difficult to watch, to be honest.
28: I mean, the FAA in the UK said the matter was dealt with quickly at the time. Does that reassure you, or does the video suggest that there are wider issues around supervision when you're bringing big groups and teams like this away?
5: There is a massive issue over supervision. As I say, there's probably 20 odd players and 26 players, something in and around that number. And you've probably got maybe 5-6 members of staff. And when I say staff, I mean adults in the room. You know, they will have off time during there as well. And I'm not sure of the logistics of it. Had they just trained? Were they given a bit of downtime? Had the coaches gone off to watch another game? Were they actually in the hotel at the time? I'm not sure of the logistics of it. But you've got to put the emphasis on these lads. These lads want to be professional footballers. They've got to hold themselves as professional footballers. And I just can't believe that 20 lads are in a room watching two lads go at it, and 18 of them decide to get their phones out and all video of it. It just seems, I think it's more of a societal thing. I mean, you know, we'd like to think that if this sort of stuff happened out in the open, that the the public may intervene, but I think you'd probably get the same reaction from most of the public that you did the lads in the hotel room. So the fact that the FA have said it's dealt with, I'd love to know to what degree, because I say this now with you know, embarrassment next to it. I've been thrown out of Irish teams at underage level, but it's all to do with how talented you are. And if you're the lad who was the aggressor in that video, if you're extremely talented, I hate to tell everybody that this is going to be nothing more than a slap on the wrist and he'll probably play the next game for England.
3: Okay, so you say one of the difficulties really is the discipline, but then the group, but also the reaction when something like this happens, because what? It is just generally accepted that that's what you get when you put a bunch of young lads together in a confined environment for a period of time?
5: Look, we would get up to stuff like that. I wouldn't say it would be anywhere near aggressive as that. We'd have little, you know, I would characterise it as play fights, and it never went to the extreme as that. It was never, you know, 18 lads egging each other on to go on and do something. You might get little, you know, little play fights here or there, but it never stepped over the line. But you know, at under 16 level, you know, you're allowing your kids to go away to these tournaments, and when you see footage like that, it is really, really harrowing. But I still think, you know, there's 18 lads within the room that could have easily stepped in and said, lads, this isn't right, or calm down. And I know we're telling 16-year-olds to, you know, act like adults, and maybe that's not something we should be trying to get them to do, because it's a very, very difficult thing to be mature in a setting like that. But
3: and it's very difficult, in fairness, I think, if you are on a big team like that and there is a big group of you and everybody is involved and egging each other on, to be that one soul, that one individual who intervenes and says, stop, everybody put your phones away, let's try and take the tension out of this. It's a big ask, I do think, of a young person. So does it go back to the idea that there just needs to be wider supervision by the adults of this group or of that age group?
5: I think supervision is a good way to go, but you can't be with them 24 hours out a day, even when you're in a hotel room. If the lad says that 9 o'clock at night, look, I'm tired, I'm going to bed, are you going to physically walk to the bedroom with him and say, right, get your head on that pillow, I'm happy to walk out now? There's always going to be a bit of free rein with these lads, and you've got to, I know at 16, maybe it's a little bit too early, but you've got to start giving them that little bit of rope and say, well, this is what professionals do, and we've got to be able to trust you when our back is turned. And obviously the lads have failed that really, really, really poorly failed it. One thing I would like to say is there must be a captain in that room. And I'm sure if the lads who were filming it, if one of them had said, you know what, I'm not into this, I'm walking out, the lads wouldn't have kept fighting. The two lads that were instigating the fight, if there was no cameras there and there was no audience, I find it very hard to believe that they would have kept going at each other. So I think without the audience, if you remove the audience, I think the two perpetrators probably calm down an awful lot and think, well, we haven't got an audience, what are we doing this for?
3: And you say it was your experience back in the day, right through the generations and the years playing, that this sort of stuff happened. Maybe two or three occasions when you would be away. And I can't hypothesise now what it is like within the Ireland team and what safeguarding measures are in place when they're taking groups abroad. But do you think there is more that could be done by the football associations to protect young players when they are taking them into these environments?
5: Again, I do think it's on paper that sounds like the right option, that they, you know, there should be safeguarding there. There should be somebody watching the lads 24/7. But any parent knows, and I know we're talking about a group of 20 odd lads rather than, you know, one lad. It's very, very difficult to keep somebody under wraps for that long. And these coaches that are within the hotel, they've got coaching sessions to do. They've got to go and watch matches. They're putting tactics together. They're having team meetings. And they're probably trying to keep their family running while they're in the hotel as well. So they've got, you know, they're spinning an awful lot of plates here. So I don't think we can just say, well, the coaches should have been in and around it and they should have stopped it really, really quickly. I think there's a balance between the professionalism of the young lads and the safeguarding from the adults. I think it's more of a balanced approach. I don't think it should be, you know, the coaches should stop this or the players shouldn't have let that happen. I think there's got to be a balance down the middle that these are kids and they will get up to mischief at times. And as long as it doesn't go beyond, you know, getting physical like it did, I think we can accept a certain amount of, you know, 16-year-olds messing in hotels, but you know, that type of physicalness, and it would make you not want to turn up. If you were the lad who was getting pinned down on that bed and people are, you know, the effing and jeffing is coming out in the background, it's a very intimidating setting to think, oh, we've just been called up again, I'll go and play for England. Going to play for your country is a brilliant, brilliant achievement at any age group. And if you're feeling slightly intimidated or feeling like it's a bad group, becomes a very difficult thing and something that maybe you don't want to do, which should never be the case.
28: Intimidating, absolutely, for the young player and for the parents who send their children away on these trips, thinking it is for the good of their career, for the good of their, you know, sporting future, and then ultimately perhaps carry this fear as to what's going to happen when they are not there. Is part of the answer here, I wonder, clearer consequences? Because you say there have been occasions where players have crossed the line as a young player, but the discipline isn't being applied consistently because talent is really influencing how these incidents are handled.
5: Yeah, and to be honest, I think that's one of the things that really threw me. And again, I say this with embarrassment, and I've been expelled from Irish underage teams. I got expelled from the Irish under-21s team for acting the maggot in the hotel. I got expelled at 15s level. I got expelled at 18s level. But it was because of my talent that the Irish team kept coming back and thought, well, we'll give you another try, Keith. We'll give you another try, Keith. And I never got disciplined for any of the crazy stuff I did. And but I'm talking about setting off fire extinguishers and, you know, knick-knacking on hotel doors and running away. Just, you know, general little bits of mischief. I never got into a fist fight with a player or, you know, one of my own players. It's so difficult. And the message that I got through every age group was, Keith, you will get away with anything as long as you're talented enough. As long as the team needs you, you will get away with anything off the field. And I don't think that's the right message. So even if it's to the detriment of this English team moving forward, they've got to discipline those two lads. They just have to. And they may lose two or three games in the meantime, but for the greater good, to let these lads know that there's a professional standard you've got to reach off and on the pitch. And if you don't make that, I mean, I'm 37 years of age now. It probably took me until I was 30 to realise that playing football and being a professional footballer is not just about being a talented boy. You've got to be a professional and you've got to hold yourself to a certain standard off the pitch. And I know the lads are 16 and we're harping on about them being professional, you know, having a fist fight in the hotel room with 20 of the English other lads watching is not the best way to go about it. And I'm sure they realise that. I'm sure the backlash that they're going to get from this may make them all grow up a little bit. But I do think the consequences need to be maybe a little bit more heavy-handed, just to let the lads know that this sort of stuff just isn't acceptable.
28: All right, Keith Tracy, former Irish international, thanks for speaking to us on the Clare Byrne Show. Still to come on the programme this morning, our panel are going to debrief the stories of the week. Up next, though, the Italian who built a fake ancient amphitheatre and charged tourists €40 per visit.
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28: 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Now, I want to bring you some of the texts that continue to come into us on the programme this morning on the issue of inheritance tax, which we debated at 9 o'clock this morning. It really is one of those issues that polarises people. Where is the incentive to work hard and make money that you are heavily taxed on making, only for that money to be taxed again once you die? The government's stealing money from the hard-working people in this country and then seemingly flushing that money down the toilet. No wonder so many skilled people want to leave the country. Another texter, there should be no inheritance tax at all. This is a tax on dying, something over which we have no control. Yes, the beneficiary receives the money, but it was hard earned by the deceased who has already paid tax on it. Many people are not childless by choice. Reduce the threshold for the offspring and balance it out that way. It is so unjust. And a final text this morning. My aunt was childless and I was her beneficiary. I didn't have parents and I never inherited before. I had a huge tax bill to pay after probate. We're going to be discussing this in much more detail with our panel on the debrief shortly. But now, a story that really caught our attention on the team here this morning. An Italian man has been jailed for scamming tourists with a fake ancient amphitheatre in northeastern Italy. Franco Melasso von Rosenfranz, a self-described philanthropist, entrepreneur and orchestra conductor, built the site in the early 2000s, yet claimed the so-called ruin dated back to 393 AD. He charged €40 entry to the amphitheatre, which he described as the oldest and largest among the most spectacular in the world. Well, Josephine McKenna is a freelance journalist based in Italy, and she joins us with more on this programme. So to convince people that this was the genuine article, it must have been pretty convincing. Can you describe the structure to us?
14: Good morning, Kaya. Look, it does look quite authentic from the photographs. I have to say, it's a circular amphitheatre that most people would be familiar with. It's stone blocks, stone seating, and a couple of columns. It's also got a lake next to it. So from the air, from the aerial photographs, it does look quite convincing, but I'm not seeing ruined columns and broken stone steps too much. In fact, it was actually constructed from stuccoed blocks, fiberglass and paper mache. So I'm surprised that the tourists themselves couldn't see that when they went to visit it.
28: And it's covered in sort of grass and weeds to make it, I suppose, look like it has been there for centuries and centuries.
14: Yes, but the surprising thing is if he promoted it as 4th century AD, it doesn't take much research to find other amphitheatres that are much older, like the one in Pompeii or, in fact, the Colosseum.
28: Yeah, but he went with the lie, didn't he? I mean, he really sold it, as he said, the oldest, the largest and the most spectacular in the world.
14: It's quite incredible. And also suggesting that famous people like Julius Caesar passed through there, Julia Capulet, the famous character from the Shakespearean Romeo and Juliet. I mean, the extent of his lies, even changing his name, I think his real name is Franco Molosso, and suddenly it's got von Rosenfranz added to it. So he's quite a character. It's taken a long time for him to go through the court process. The investigation started in 2016, but after exhausting every level of justice, he's finally been convicted and gone to jail.
28: I mean, I kind of understand, I have to say, why it is that tourists were convinced, because Italy has the most UNESCO sites in the world. There's 60. So I think people would assume that it was real. I wouldn't think to search if I was heading to an amphitheatre. Could this actually be the genuine article? Could this person have built it themselves? Do we have any sense of how many tourists visited, how popular this was?
14: I'm not seeing any information about that because it seems to have emerged in the early 2000s, and most of the media reports have concentrated on the court decision. But I have to say, this is a country where we are accustomed to many reports about tomb raiders. That's still quite common. Organised criminals who deliberately go into these underground tombs that have been discovered. Some of them have been discovered by criminals even before the archaeologists. So we're used to that kind of news. Art forgeries are still very common. But to see something so elaborate as this is quite amazing. And I might say that the chap who I think brought it to the authorities' attention, he was a local councillor, is posting news that he's already working on a TV series about this story, and the working title is The Ghost Amphitheatre.
28: Oh, one for us to watch in the future, I'd imagine. I mean, this actually made it onto an EU-funded local government pamphlet. That is how plausible and convincing it was. He was charging people, as I said, €40. Do we have any sense of what he earned from this?
14: No, the total earnings haven't been revealed, but I'm hoping he's got a little bit of money in the bank, because it looks like he's due to pay more than €500,000 in damages. And he's also been ordered to clear the area. So it's unclear what's going to happen to this site. But at the moment, I think it's still there.
28: Do we have any understanding why it escaped scrutiny for so long?
14: I have a sense that it was on private land, because it seems that he's done all the changes. He cleared the land, I think, of natural woodland, forested area to construct the fake lake and the amphitheatre. So I think it was really, I think it came to the attention of the authorities because all of this was done without permits, and it was built in an abusive nature.
28: Has it been levelled?
14: Not yet, no. Waiting for action on that, I think.
28: Give them a couple of months so that they can film that documentary. What else do we know about Franco Molosso? As I said, he calls himself a philanthropist, entrepreneur and orchestra conductor, but I'm sure there's a few other ways people would want to describe him now.
14: Yes, I mean, I'm just seeing the same sort of information. 69 years old, he appears to have changed his name. He looks very smooth and very presentable in the photographs, quite convincing, quite handsome. So perhaps that was part of his charm.
28: Well, it is one of the most incredible hoaxes. I think they've described it as one of the best hoaxes since Orson Welles' War of the Worlds. How long will he spend behind bars?
14: He has been jailed for 2 years and 4 months for forging artworks, producing artifacts without a legal permit and breaching local building codes. I'm not sure if he's going to serve that time or might be let out for good behaviour, so I'll keep you posted on that.
28: All right, Josephine McKenna, freelance journalist based in Italy. Thank you for bringing us the detail on that story. And if you get a chance, just Google fake amphitheatre Italy and the pictures will come up and you will see how good it is. Even if it was made from papier-mâché and a little bit of fake grass, it's quite convincing. But I put a smile on our face this morning. And I just want to bring you some breaking news. Two people are being questioned after Gardaí intercepted a car bomb, which they believe was being driven across the border for an attack in Northern Ireland. The car was stopped 2 days ago south of Carrickmacross in County Monaghan and was part of an operation by the Special Detective Unit, which was investigating dissident Republican activity. The Army Bomb Disposal Team was called in to make the device safe before it was removed for a forensic examination. And Gardaí say the bomb had been completed and was ready for use. The driver of the car, a woman in her 20s, was arrested and is being detained under Section 30 of the Offences Against the State Act. A man in his 40s has also since been arrested and can also be questioned for up to 3 days. So more on this on News Talk, on our programmes and indeed our bulletins right throughout the day. Andrea Gilligan, happy Friday to you.
15: How are you doing?
28: Very well, and yourself?
15: Good, not too bad at all. You were talking about inheritance tax at the start of the programme today. We want to speak to listeners about this. We want to hear the stories.
28: Well, you're going to get a lot of them because we've had a huge response
15: to it, yeah.
28: And what's incredible is just how polarised people are on this topic.
15: Oh, it
28: but
15: is.
28: People
15: it's
28: feel
15: very,
28: really passionate about
15: yeah.
28: it.
15: It is a very divisive conversation, and I'm looking forward to hearing listeners' stories and experiences, and whether you're somebody who has children or not, like just in general, your thoughts on the inheritance tax policies that we have. 087 1400 106 is the WhatsApp number. The other thing we're going to talk about, Ciara, today on the show after one, the state of our footpaths across the country, because listeners have been getting in touch, they've been sending us in emails with photographs of, you know, crevices basically, you know, in some of the roads around the country. And we want to talk to listeners about the state of those paths today on the show.
28: Yeah, we have an issue in our own road and it's really, really buckled and it's dangerous for people who are out walking, for older people, people in wheelchairs, people in buggies.
15: Yeah.
28: But I think it was just all of the bad weather has really affected
15: hasn't been
28: the
15: fixed.
28: Roads and the footpaths. All right, Andrea, looking forward to that. Andrea Gilligan will be here at 12 o'clock. Up next, we're going to debrief the stories of the week.
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27: 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Aviva is on the ball with all calls answered in under a minute.
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28: And you are very welcome back to the last half hour of the Clare Byrne Show with me, Ciara Doherty. And of course, it is time for the debrief, where we look back at some of the stories that really got you talking across the week. Today in studio, I'm joined by columnist Brenda Power, editor with The Currency, Thomas Huber, and writer for the Irish Independent, Saoirse Hanley. You're all very welcome to the programme. And I'm going to start with one of the issues that's got the biggest reaction on this programme and indeed in this station this week, and that is the ongoing questions over inheritance tax and whether it needs to be reformed. Many people feel that they work their whole lives to leave something to their children, that they are heavily taxed right throughout their existence and then they're taxed again at the very end. Should that happen, Thomas?
0: Oh, we should pay a lot more inheritance tax, actually, if you ask me. That's a very fair way of getting money into the exchequer, a lot better than paying it on your hard work month to month or on other things like consumption, VAT and all that. As a taxpayer, I'd much rather pay, say, 100 grand whenever the lottery of life decides that my parents have done well and

0: Bill, you can't escape, apparently, even by dying. I think that the limits are too low for family. I think they're too low for family. 400,000 is, I think, generous enough for children, but I think 40 from a grandparent, because bear in mind, with longer life expectancies, somebody dying in their late 80s or 90s, not going to be leaving it to their children. They're in their 50s, they're well set up. It'll probably be the grandchildren that they would hope would benefit from the house they hung on to, maybe, you know, putting off their own, I suppose, comforts in retirement so that they could hang on to it. And the most they can inherit is 40,000, meaning that if they do get any decent chunk at all, they're going to have to borrow, probably, to pay the inheritance
1: tax. They can hold on to the 40,000 and they get a big percentage of the remaining amount after you pay your 33% capital acquisition tax.
0: Like, that's quite high. And the same, I mean, I've seen the arguments too for maybe childless aunts and uncles, or even aunts and uncles who want to be generous to nieces and nephews, or godparents who want to leave something. And the limit is the same. And I think it should be raised for immediate family circle like that.
1: What do you think, Saoirse? Is this sort of idea of taxing inherited wealth one of the fairest things to tax because ultimately recipients didn't earn it?
2: Well, I think it's also the way that, like, generational wealth is literally passed down, and that's something that I wouldn't be against, you know, taxing more of. But I do agree with Brenda's point that I think if it's such a reduction to go from parent to child or whatever to another family member, that's a huge reduction from 400,000 being the threshold to 40,000. Mm-hmm. And I think, like, you know, I wouldn't have a huge amount of sympathy for anybody who's saying, like, oh, well, I should be able to get a million, you know, and tax way less on it, because you're still getting nearly half a million tax-free. So above that you're paying the 33%, which is still less than the higher rate for income tax. But I do think that, like that, if you're trying to pass it down to somebody who isn't necessarily a direct relative or direct child, that's quite punitive to then have to, once it's over 40,000, have a 33%. But I do agree with Thomas's point that it is, you know, it's something, it is a tax paid after you've died, and it would be nice if there was maybe a little bit more of that, a little bit less from month on month.
1: All right. Thomas, not a lot of support there for you,
3: One major misunderstanding is that it's double taxation. Oh, I've already paid during my life and now I'm paying again after I die. It's not. It's capital acquisition tax. It's the people acquiring the inheritance who are paying it. It's not the parent who's already passed away or who are donating when they're still alive. It's the person getting it for free, not having worked for it. That's
0: but their gift is being reduced.
3: No, it's not. It's like anything in the economy. Like, if I go buy a coffee outside now, I pay VAT on it. It doesn't mean that the barista shouldn't pay income tax. Otherwise, we're getting rid of all tax. All money in the economy has been taxed before. That's not an argument. Mm-hmm. The other thing is,
1: but people feel, I suppose, and this is what a lot of the taxes are saying this morning, it's your legacy that has already been taxed, that's taxed again.
3: Well, there should be a lot of options for you to do that in a more efficient way, not wait until you die to avoid tax. That's a very poor way of helping the next generation. Mm. Statistically, you're going to be like, you have a child in your 30s now in Ireland as a mother, and then they're going to live you're going to live into your 80s. That's the life expectancy. So that means the person inheriting it is 50 or something on average. So it's not a good time to help somebody to start in life. There should be exemptions for that. Say if you're helping somebody passing a farm, passing a business, helping them get a start in life, maybe gift tax breaks then, but not as a blanket 400,000 for everyone.
1: Where do you think the threshold should be?
3: I don't think there should be a threshold. I think it should be
1: the whole lot.
3: It should be everything, unless there are specific ways we found are very good to help people. So say a farm. Like, you're not going to pay 33% of the value of a farm, or you're killing the business. A lot of SMEs, a shop, a pub, it's the same. Like, you can't pay 33%. But then, is your child the best person to take over the farm? Maybe not. Maybe you have a very good employee in the business who'd be better as a custodian of the business. So maybe they should get the tax break. There are the things we should think about.
1: Brenda, Thomas says, yeah, reform it. But tax the whole lot, actually. Every penny that you inherit needs to be taxed.
0: I can't see any great public support for that, to be honest.
1: And well, I mean, Steve's taxed it in. Inheritance tax should be higher. It is money for nothing.
0: Should be higher. I don't know. I mean, I think that's fine that Steve is in the position of looking down the barrel of a 33% tax cut on whatever he gets. I still believe that if people want to leave something to a child or to a grandchild in circumstances where they may have deprived themselves, and I know you can say that a lot of the value of property today is not actually earned, that property, because of the housing crisis, that the spiraling value of property really does not reflect any earned income on which tax was paid, although of course you do pay property tax.

0: that at the same time, I think this is an emotional issue as much as it is a financial one, and that people do have a strong sense. And I mean, I'm sure there are people who could easily sell their family home and go to the Bahamas and spend their inheritance or spend their life's savings or the value of their property, who are hanging on there because they want to be able to leave it to children or grandchildren and give them a little bit of a leg up in a situation where it's very difficult to get on the famous property ladder. And I mean, I would say, I know that the argument is that this is something like half a billion in revenue value to the exchequer every year. But that money is not going to leave the economy. It's still going to circulate. The money that you don't give to the government to spend on bicycle sheds is going to maybe go back into renting, buying, refurbishing or whatever. So it's not lost money to the exchequer.
1: Okay, let's move on to the other row that is ongoing. And we had the Minister for Justice, Jim O'Callaghan, in the studio here yesterday. And it was clear to see that he is under pressure, Saoirse. And the big question I think people have now, who's going to blink first in this standoff?
2: I think he's under immense pressure that I actually don't really see him breaking from. It sounds like it's an argument that he's very, very steadfast on and is really continuing to be. I mean, he said on the show here that he, you know, had I done nothing, had I not gone into this, then I wouldn't just be deserving of this role. And I think that it's something that he's very much kind of taking as part of, you know, almost an inevitability as part of the role, that it's something he's going to have to be hard on. And I think it's one of these things that to be seen to back down on it now would be quite detrimental to that reputation, I think. But I also, you know, if you have almost a quarter of the current pool of solicitors available for legal aid, to have them either leave or indicate that they will be leaving, I mean, that's a huge, huge, huge loss to a system that we really do rely on. And I also think that it's one of those things that you almost, so that will have to give, right? That it has to give at a certain point. But I also don't see it being Jim O'Callaghan being the one to do it.
1: Does it have to give, Brenda, or do you say hold the line here? The public are behind you.
0: Oh, I think the public are behind him, and I think he's going to hold the line. We're coming into the legal vacation at the end of the month, so that will probably take the pressure off to an extent. I see the Department of Justice saying that, oh, you know, for all the solicitors who are leaving, there are some also joining the scheme. I mean, I do think this is pretty much a zero-sum game. Somebody is going to have to back down. And I don't think it's going to be Jim O'Callaghan because, I mean, if it is, he can forget any leadership hopes. Because, I mean, that will be just such, it's something the public get, especially when you have figures coming out, like, for instance, was revealed this week that one solicitor got 31,000 for one court appearance for somebody who had something like 140 separate money laundering charges. I mean, I think to the public, the idea of any one person earning 31,000 for one court appearance, that's very easy to get your head around, and also to see that that is a system that is easily abused. I'm not saying every solicitor is doing it, but if something is clearly that easily and legitimately abusable, that's going to happen.
1: How do you think he's handled it?
3: Very poorly, I think, because there's clearly something to be done. There's those egregious cases that the minister has leaked around the last few weeks of, as Brenda just said, one solicitor getting a lot for just one appearance. But then you've a lot of solicitors doing a lot of work for very little money, and you need them. You can't do without them. Like, the criminal justice system can't work without those legal aid paid solicitors. So we're now in the kind of stalemate. The solicitors themselves are going the minister's decision to court. It's going to be up next week in the High Court. So everybody is on their high horse, and he could have handled it a lot better. I think as a former lawyer turned politician, he knows you really can't pass legislation, or it's not legislation in this case, it's regulation, but without solicitors, without lawyers kind of on your side. It's a bit less the case in the last few years. We've seen in insurance reform that it's less lawyers that are driving the agenda in how the state is run, but you can't just go right up against them and expect courts to work. So I think the lack of negotiation is obvious there. Like, there's a low society he's a member of, he should have been doing a better job engaging with so far, and I can't see that really progressing at the moment.
0: But he's making the point that effectively, actually, I know this sounds a little bit perverse, but that he is giving them a raise, because the average number of appearances for somebody on free legal aid in the district court is 5. At the moment, if you paid for the first one and then 4 others, that being the average, you'd earn 480. And under his scheme, you'll get 520. So he's saying, A, that 5 is the average when the state is paying, but that 3 somehow becomes the average when you're paying yourself. And that alone indicates that there is a certain laxity around adjournments and reappearances.
1: But
0: and
1: I think the argument is being made that he has no data to support the idea that it is the defence solicitors
0: who
1: are the cause of those adjournments, and that seems to be really getting under their skin.
0: No, and I heard him quizzed on that. All right, but the point is that what may be happening is that if the prosecution come in and say, well, we're looking for an adjournment, that at present the defence would be more inclined to nod that through and consent to that, rather than saying, well, we object to this. This is your third appearance here, and you're still not got your guard here. You've got your book of evidence. And if the judges who are well able to do this start striking out those cases, then you'll see a change. I think you'll see more efficiencies coming in.
1: And in sort of disputes like this, Saoirse, you often need an off-ramp, don't you? You need to allow both parties, right, who have come face-to-face, right, who are squaring up to each other here, to save face. How do you go about doing that in this situation?
2: I actually don't envy him having to figure that out. I think that it's, you know, it's such a stalemate. It's such a situation where, as Thomas is saying, that, you know, a lot of the sisters felt there was no consultation or they hadn't had a chance to make their kind of objections heard before the fact. And I think...
1: which he would dispute. He read out a long list when he was in the studio yesterday of all the negotiations from all the meetings that he had with the Law Society.
2: And it seems to be something that I think, as we were saying, no one's going to back down on. I don't know how you then like diffuse that. Maybe like Brenda's saying, it's that kind of legal break that's going to happen in a couple of weeks that maybe gives that the chance to cool off, to kind of reassess, to come back at it. But then you do worry that when it kind of when it comes back then again and we're back into it, that you have... you know, a re-escalation or nothing has actually kind of been worked out. I think that's maybe a bit more the fear.
0: I think the ones who need the off-ramp are probably the legal profession. Yeah. And I did hear him say something to the effect that if there was cases to be made for circumstances where beyond anyone's control, there had to be far more appearances, that he would be amenable to some kind of a system that might address that. Mm-hmm. But I mean, I would say if the average is five, then that means that a lot of cases are dealt with on day one or day two. And so you're still going to be paid as if you attended four or five times.
1: Yeah, let's just go, I suppose, to the issue of motivation, right? Why he has stood his ground here. Maybe it is because he thinks I'm right and the evidence supports that and that report from the Department of Justice. Or maybe it is about showing mettle, as Brenda says, and you can't back down, particularly if you're in Jim O'Callaghan's position where you have real leadership ambitions.
3: Yeah, and... I agree with Brenda that maybe it's the lawyers as well who need to go part of the way here, because for all their opposition and the stalemate we've seen, like all the comments I've heard from the Law Society especially are opposing his reform, but what do they propose? And maybe it's in their court now to say, okay, there's been a doubling of the cost of legal aid in criminal courts in the past 10 years, so do we acknowledge there's something we can do differently here? And what do they want to see? Because we're still missing that part of the equation as well.
1: Okay. Ultimately,
0: I think it's a topic that really exercises people when they see someone coming before the courts on their 100th or their 150th previous conviction, all of them paid but through free legal aid. I think it's a very easy one for people to get exercised about.
1: Something that other people got exercised about this week was a piece by Jen Hogan from the Irish Times, where she said, look, we are doing our children a disservice if we allow them to work either part-time or full-time, particularly even part-time, and not cough up a little bit towards the running of the household. Would you agree, Saoirse?
2: I think the key is in the part-time. I think that's where the kind of it hinges for me personally, in that, you know, I look at my sister, she's 19 and she's living at home in Cork and she's working part-time and she's in college. And I know from, you know, being that age and doing that kind of work that you're not left with a whole lot, you know, week on week. And the idea of having to kind of have the expectation to cough that up to put towards the household is maybe a bit much. But I do think that being able to, you know, contribute a bit does probably set you up well. And then I think when somebody is of an age, or certainly in some kind of work where they're earning full time, or they are making a lot in that part time job, maybe, that I do think it sets you up to be able to pay your bills in future and make rent on time and all the things you have to do as an adult. I think there's a sense of it maybe being a good thing to instill, But I don't know if putting the immense pressure there is always the best idea, because ultimately at that age, you know, you are, there's never going to be enough money for what you need at that age.
1: Is it an unfair pressure, Brenda, or do you say, cough up, kids?
0: I think I agree with the idea of the principle of the thing, even if it's €5 that you're contributing. Mm. But on the other hand, if you've got a kid who's in school or in college and is working part-time and is funding their own cinema outings or their own nights out or things that you used to have to cough up for, then that's a contribution to the household budget. Anyway, I never really did ask them for money, but I would say, like,
1: did you do them a disservice?
0: I clearly I don't know how good
1: I'm
0: any of them are.
1: I'm not your mothering brand, I promise.
2: We have them on the line.
0: Yeah. What is this, a bill? I know a friend of mine said that when her son moved out, he said, I didn't realise you had to budget for things like toothpaste and toilet paper. I thought they just appeared.
2: My brother said that. He's like, well, I didn't know that all these things cost so much.
0: Yeah, exactly.
1: Really, so, like, I mean, I just don't know about that, to be honest. You need to teach them that life costs. Like, I figured that out pretty quickly. You know, the first...
0: you lived in a flat for a while.
1: When I lived in a flat at 18 years of age, and I don't think I was taught an awful lot about budgeting before that, I figured it out in the first week of being a student. But before that, I was allowed to live a pretty carefree existence with my summer pocket money, and the attitude was, this will last for about 2 of the 85 years that you're on this year. So enjoy it. Thomas?
3: I think I agree with Brenda and Saoirse. There's a fine line there between bills. Like, if children are living with you, you're responsible to put a roof over their head and clothe them and all that, unless they want the high-end brands and all that. Mm-hmm. And in that case, then let them use their pocket money and don't pay for their extras. Like, let them, if they want a car, that's a really good example. I mean, don't pay for it. Just let them earn it.
1: But we're all very soft here in the studio, aren't we?
3: Nobody's I'd make an exception
1: now. Let me see that pay slip of yours. I want to put out of that and you can pay for a dinner while you're at it.
3: Now, there are some families that are actually struggling to pay the bills. And then if the child with a part-time job offers a way of paying the bills and not getting in your ears, then I would ask them definitely like that. Don't get the family into trouble just to let them keep their pocket money. But if you can afford it, maybe let them handle their own money, manage their own budget and buy their own extras and cover the essentials.
0: But I know, I remember my kids telling me about a school friend of theirs whose parents, well-to-do, were very strict. And even if the family went out for a meal, would make this kid pay for his own dinner out of his pocket money or out of the part-time job. And I presume they thought, now we are setting up for life, we are teaching him a good example. That just sounded mean to me.
1: Yeah, what am I, 44 years of age? Sorry, Mum and Dad, I still sort of hope you're going to cover the check.
2: I'm very slow getting my card out of my bag while I'm out for dinner with my mom.
1: No, honestly, Mum and Dad, let me just take
2: Where's my phone? Where did I do that?
1: I have it somewhere. And the other story that actually made us laugh here in the office was in one of the papers this week. It was a bit of research discussing women and their needs, their wants when it comes to time to relax. You should see Brenda Power's face right now. Apparently we need 2 hours and 15 minutes a day. Do you get that time?
0: I don't know how they figure that out. I did notice the research was done by a wine company. They think that the women are spending that 2 hours and 15 minutes at. I don't even know what they mean by that. First of all, is this time just sitting, staring into space and doing nothing?
1: Or yes, it doesn't involve the cleaning or the making a dinner. That's not time alone.
0: But you see, even if you're not cleaning or making dinner or whatever, what I think Hillary Clinton called emotional labour is what mainly occupies women who are running a household. And that's the planning of appointments, who has to be collected from where, what dentist run has to be done, what I need shopping wise, elderly parents, that's actually more draining than the physical ironing or cleaning or whatever that you do,
1: the psychological demand.
0: But what astonished me was that there were like 30% of women said, no, I don't need any downtime. It reminded me of, you know, that old joke about the Irish mammy, how many it takes to change a light bulb. None at all, I'll just sit here in the dark. I mean, I just wonder what those women's lives are like. They must be idyllic if they don't feel they need any time to themselves.
1: Thomas, did you feel when you read or heard about that story and that piece of research that your work, your contribution wasn't being reflected, wasn't being seen? Because that's some of the texts I was getting.
3: Oh, I'm clearly invited here as the token man on this panel.
1: Absolutely not.
3: I'm going to say, no, I agree, women do too much. They're not necessarily kind of in the habit of taking their own time. And I think that's not their fault. It's just a whole societal thing that from a young age you're going to expect a girl to do more of the traditional chores, and it stays on, and then whenever they're back home after work and there's stuff to do, they're going to do it first. I don't know if it's something we can change easily. I mean, going back to the previous discussion we had about pocket money and part-time jobs and all, the same article you referred to that had these details also showed that families tend to pay boys more to do chores at home than girls. Yeah. That's nuts. Like, I mean, why pay children? Everybody does their fair share of what the house needs to stand upright. And then maybe if we do that from a young age, we can get into a habit that everybody does their fair share and it's a bit more equal. But I think it starts very young. Yeah, and that's where it comes from.
1: But just to be clear, Thomas just said there, your recognition that women do more, because I just want that to be the final word.
3: I do.
1: You're actually invited back into the studio next Friday. What do you think, Saoirse? Do we need to take responsibility to a little bit, women? You know, walk out the door, take your free time, prioritise yourself.
2: I'm feeling a bit sheepish here because I have no children, I have no pets. My wonderful boyfriend loves cleaning and cooking, and I actually do so little of it. I have loads of leisure time.
1: So you hold on to him.
2: Yeah. No one else can have him. Sorry, guys.
0: You can't walk out the door because you know that when you come back, that appointment that wasn't made, or that cleaning that wasn't done, or the meal that wasn't cooked, or the delivery of shopping that wasn't seen to, is just going to be waiting there for you. And I did see that a lot of women said they feel guilty about taking that time. Mm-hmm. So even when they do, they don't even enjoy it. So just, you know.
1: We need to work on that, ladies. All right, we'll leave that conversation now. My thanks to my guests on The Debrief this week, Brenda Power, Thomas Hubert and Saoirse Hanley. The winner of the competition today, Karen McKee. You correctly told us the artist was Calvin Harris. You've won a two-night stay with breakfast in both mornings and dinner on one evening at Seeker Restaurant, set in the heart of the stunning Powers Court Hotel Resort and Spa in County Wicklow. Will get your 2 hours and 15 minutes to yourself, I hope. My thanks to all of you for getting in touch with us on the programme today and indeed this week. If you've missed anything, you can listen back on the Go Loud app. My team today, Cormac McDonough on sound, producer Selena O'Toole and Dee King, research by David O'Connor and Maya Sherwood-Scully. Our broadcast assistant was Anne-Marie Kane. Andrea Gilligan is next, and I will be back on Monday and all of next week here on News Talk in place of Claire. So do join us at 9 a.m. Enjoy the weekend.
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15: 1800 453 106, that's the number. On today's show, why it seems the inheritance tax relief plan is off the table for people who don't have children. We'll be talking to listeners about the state of our footpaths across the country. If you've gone through IVF, we want to hear your stories. And we're looking for Mayo and Kerry superfans. But first, here's Eamon with the news.
4: Across Ireland, this is the home of conversation that counts. This is News Talk.
6: It's 12 o'clock. Good afternoon. Two people have been arrested after the Army Bomb Squad examined a car that had been stopped by Gardaí in County Monaghan. The Special Detective Unit stopped the vehicle travelling on the N2 south of Carrickmacross on Wednesday afternoon as part of an operation targeting dissident Republican activity. The Defence Forces Explosive Ordnance Team was called in, but Gardaí say they're not releasing the outcome for operational reasons. The driver of the car, a woman in her 20s, was arrested, while Gardaí have since arrested a man in his 40s as part of the investigation. The government has outlined the 9 infrastructure projects which will be fast-tracked, with updating the national grid a key priority. 3 energy ventures will be accelerated under critical infrastructure legislation, as will the Metrolink Cork Area Commuter Rail Programme and Galway City Ring Road. 3 projects aimed at strengthening long-term water security and increasing wastewater capacity have also been added to the list. The designation will see state agencies mandated to push delivery times forward. Dara O'Brien says the changes will be transformational.
16: That list will then every number of months be updated further. Like, we're delighted that we'll be actually starting construction on Metrolink next year. Galway Ring Road is critically important too, as you know, and there are other projects that we're working on the transport side, like Lewis Finglas.
6: 3 people have been taken to hospital following a shooting in County Clare. Shots were fired at a house in the Dunlahinshe area of Ennis at around 7 o'clock. A man in his 50s has been treated in University Hospital Limerick for non-life-threatening injuries, while 2 others were taken to hospital as a precaution. No arrests have been made and the house has been sealed off for a technical examination. US tariffs announced by the Trump administration are well within the range of an agreement reached with the European Union last year. That's according to the EU Commission. It was responding to the latest global tariff regime imposed by the United States, which will see tariffs of 10% on goods imported from Europe. EU Commission spokesperson Paolo Pino says the new announcement also fully restores exemptions for the EU.
17: The tariffs that are now imposed are well within the margins of the maximum 15% tariff ceiling agreed under the EU-US joint statement.
6: That's it for now. More at 1.
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19: Good afternoon, I'm Cameron Hill. Mayo and Kerry have both named their teams for Sunday's All-Ireland football final at Croke Park. Defending champions Kerry have stuck with the same team that beat Dublin in the semi-final a fortnight ago. While there's one change for Mayo from their win over Louth, Conor Loftus is brought into the half-forward line, with Paul Towey dropping to the bench. Darren Purse has been unveiled as the new manager of Sligo Rovers today. The former Birmingham City defender arrives from Cardiff City and succeeds John Russell, who recently made the move to Shelburne. Sligo are bottom of the SSC Airtricity Men's Premier Division and host Drogheda United tomorrow night. There's just one game in the top flight this evening. St. Pat's are at home to Dundalk, and we'll have full live and exclusive radio commentary of that game on Off the Ball, underway here on News Talk from 7. And Jurgen Klopp has been confirmed as the new head coach of Germany today. The former Liverpool boss replaces Julian Nagelsmann, who left as head coach following their round of 32 exit to Paraguay at this summer's World Cup. He's agreed a contract until the next global tournament in 2030 and has stepped down as Red Bull's global head of football. To access three free off-the-ball podcasts a month, download the Go Loud app now.
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6: Well, largely dry today with a fair amount of cloud and some decent sunny spells, though. Highest temperatures 17 to 24 degrees. And now you're up to date on News Talk.
15: You are listening to Lunchtime Live with Andrea Gilligan. It's 1800 453 106. That's the number if you want to get us between now and to this Friday afternoon. We want to talk about inheritance tax on the show today because we've been hearing over the last couple of months that there's been a planned shake-up of the inheritance tax regulations and rules, and reports today, reading in The Independent, that basically, if you don't have children, there is now unlikely to be any reprieve in the next budget if you are planning to pass on your estate or some of your estate to maybe a niece, nephew, some form of relative. And we want to talk to listeners about this today. It's 087 1400 106 is the WhatsApp number. Anna is with me on the programme today. Anna, what's your situation?
21: Yeah, our situation, my husband and I were in our late 40s. We're a childless couple, which doesn't mean we don't have family we love. We have nephews, we have godchildren, we have friends of children, and we care about them as much as any uncle or parent would. Mm. And I don't believe this is an impossible problem to solve. The state already knows if we have children or not, either if you're married or not. And why isn't it possible that if a person dies without children, why not allow them to nominate beneficiaries such as nephews, nieces, godchildren, who could then inherit on the same threshold that would apply to a son or daughter? It's not asking for a special treatment. It's just asking for equality.
15: So you would like to be in a position, is that right, Annie, yourself and your husband, to, you know, in time, leave your estate to friends of family, children of family friends, or your own relatives, your own nieces and nephews.
21: Exactly, exactly. Yeah. And it's not, I hear a lot of people saying, yeah, that's luxury. It's not a luxury for many young people today. That's a necessity. If it's about having a deposit for a home, or a modest inheritance from us would make the difference between building or buying a home and renting forever. You know, it's not a luxury. It's not about, it's not a tax hole loophole, you know. It's just unfair. And I mean, my husband and I, we chose not to have children. What about the people who can't afford IVF, who can't have children? They're penalised twice.
15: Well, now you could leave those nieces and nephews up to 40 grand each without them having to pay capital gains tax on it.
21: But what if you have a house? I mean, we live rural. If you have a house, if they would be my children, I could just leave them the house and they could live in it. What if they want to live in it? I can't. 40,000, that's a parking spot, you know? It's just not fair. If they would be my children, they could just have the house without any tax. But because they're not my direct children, they have to pay 30 or 33% on the value.
15: Yeah, anything above the 40 grand. And for the other people you mentioned, the other, your friends' children that, you know, you sound like you're very close to some of them, Anna, that's about, 20 grand's the threshold there, isn't it?
21: Exactly, exactly. Yeah. Even if I have five children I want to consider, it's still, what is it, not even 200,000. I mean, It's just, if you want to leave the house, I live very rural, there's a tight-knit community here, and people have children. If I want to leave the house to one of those children because they can't build, because there's no planning permission, I just can't, you know. But if it would be my child, no problem. It's not fair. I mean, the other thing that I struggle with is we work hard, we pay our taxes. And that money, the estate, everything has been already taxed. We pay income tax, VAT, property taxes, everything. It's like, it's a rip-off.
15: And what about this, you know, like opponents or critics of inheritance tax will talk about the fact that, you know, it's kind of continuing on a sort of a wealth inequality, that it's not a level playing field if your nieces and nephews and the children of your friends are to get, you know, more, we'll say, than the 40 and 20 grand respectively that you can give them.
21: that is not fair. I mean, talking about inequality, what about millionaires changing their estate to a farm and then just leaving it without tax? I mean, that's tax evasion. Nobody talks about that. It's like I said, it's not a luxury, especially not nowadays, when people can't afford anything. And leaving a house to live and build a family, it's really impossible. And everybody's complaining about people leaving, young people leaving Ireland. No wonder.
2: You think there's no wonder why? Stay with me, Anna, for a moment. I want to bring Kieran in. It's 1800 453 106. Kieran, you feel strongly that things should be changed. Is that right?
3: Yeah. Hi, Andrea.
2: How are you doing?
3: Not too bad. I have an elderly cousin of mine that passed away earlier this year and left me a bequest in her will. Thank you, yeah. Now, it's not life-changing what she left me, but it's over the 20K threshold. The main beneficiaries of her estate were actually charities. But she lived alone. She never married. She had no children or siblings. And for the last 10 years or more, I've been looking after her, regularly checking in, bringing her to the shops and the post office and helping her with work around the house and stuff. And we were very close and we spent a lot of time with her. I spent a lot of time with her over the years. And she also came to us at Christmas every year.
2: Yeah.
3: And last summer, she became very sick and I got her into hospital. I had to do the Fair Deal application, got her into the hospital and moved from hospital to nursing home, did all of that. But she passed away earlier this year. But before she died, she asked me to be executor of her will.
2: Mm.
3: And I'm currently doing that. And once probate is granted, I'll ensure that all the beneficiaries, including myself, receive their entitlements. But the charities are exempt from tax, but I will be liable to the 33% inheritance tax. And society has changed and not everyone has children. So I agree that the inheritance tax rules need to be reviewed to make them fairer. And I know I'm fortunate to have received something and I'm very grateful for it. But, you know, if I were her son, I would not be subject to the inheritance tax that I will have to pay on the bequest she left me. So,
2: I'm sorry, did you say this is your cousin? Is that what Kieran?
3: Cousin. She's my cousin. She's actually a cousin once removed. So
2: you're kind of that category C, are you? Is that the 20 grand threshold?
3: I'm 20, yeah. That's correct, Andrea, yeah.
2: So anything above 20 grand, you'll have to pay the 33%?
3: Yeah, that's correct.
2: Capital gains tax on it, yeah. Or the capital acquisitions tax on it.
3: Yeah, and I know there's all different types of stories and scenarios, and you know, but this is just my story. And
2: you feel it's
3: unfair? I feel it's like it's unfair, yeah. Like I don't think that... You know, I don't think it's fair simply because I was not her son, you know. I was very close to her.
2: Yeah,
3: and,
2: it sounds like that.
3: There's other people
2: Kieran,
3: in similar situations, you know.
2: Sounds like you had a great relationship with her and, you know, obviously in latter years and working out Fair Deal schemes and all of that kind of bureaucratic stuff.
3: Yeah.
2: Like it sounds like you were a great support to her.
3: Correct, I was, yeah. And we were very close, as I said, and she came to us for Christmas and... You know, and she said, she said that she would. I didn't know until she passed away what she had left for all the beneficiaries. But you know, she said that that tax is going to get me. She said, and that's all I knew. So I don't know whether that made any difference to how she shared out her bequest. But
2: You don't have to discuss the finer details of this now in the National Airwaves, but. To read between the lines, Kieran, I kind of assume it means that whatever you've inherited, if the threshold is 20,000 and above, does it mean you're going to be forced to have to sell whatever that is to pay the tax on it?
3: Oh, yes, yeah. Her estate is, that's correct. That is correct.
2: Yeah, so you will get obviously something out of it, but you're going to have to sell whatever it is you were left in order to meet that tax bill.
3: Correct. Yeah. And as I say, you know, there's all different types of stories and scenarios and just this is my story and I just don't think it's fair and they need to look at it and review it, that's all, you know.
2: John Lowe from themoneydoctor.ie is joining us, Kieran and Anna as well, and loads more stories coming in like this. It's 087 1400 106 is the WhatsApp number. It seems, John, like a lot of people seem to be of the view that, you know, government had indicated they were going to address this and look at some of these kind of inequalities, but it now seems they've been told that, it's going to carry a significant cost to the exchequer if they're to change the likes of Kieran and Anna's situations. Is John Lowe with me? Have I got John? try and bring John in maybe in a moment if John's there. It's 1800 453 106. Please mention that unmarried cohabitants owe 33% inheritance tax if one partner dies, even if they jointly own the property. My husband and I married because we couldn't afford to risk inheritance paying tax. We would have lost our home, says this listener. Mark is on the line. Mark, what's your take on all of this today? Were you disappointed to hear that this tax relief plan for, well, really people, I suppose, who don't have children seems to now be off the table?
0: Hi, Andrea. Thanks for having me on the show. I suppose, like, I'm coming from another side of it, Andrea. The thing that I suppose really angered me, I listen to the show most mornings when I'm at work, was the government official sort of, he was sort of saying that you're in a privileged position straight away if you're receiving inheritance tax. I disagree with that. It no matter what people say, it is a double tax. It's a double tax on fairly double tax money that your parents or whoever is in your family has worked very, very hard, whether it be from a middling class class family or whatever it is. That money should be entitled. You should be entitled to all of that. I work myself. I've been working since I've been 14, 15, 16, right up to now. I've never missed a day's work. I've paid everything and I get absolutely nothing at the end of the month. And just to hear the ignorance of some of these officials, like, they're oblivious to what is actually happening to people who get up and do a day's work. There is no incentive for anybody to do a day's work in this country
2: anymore.
0: So
2: do you mean you think the threshold should be increased then? Like, say, for instance, if you know, or anybody's to inherit as this child from their folks and it's €400,000 is the lifetime threshold. That should be increased, should it?
0: I think it should, Andrea, because it's nobody's fault that the price of property has gone through the roof. And in fact, it's the failure of succession of governments time and time again that haven't tackled the housing problem and all these problems. So it's actually those officials with their inability to fix problems that have driven the issue where prices go through the roof. So, you know, like 400,000, you know, is a lot of houses are going to be valued at over 400,000 anymore. So straight
2: you could look at it the other way. You'd do very well to find a house in Dublin under that.
0: 100%
2: in any part,
0: Andrea,
2: of Dublin.
0: Absolutely, and this is my point. They're just completely disjointed from reality. What is happening? And again, going back, saying that people are you know, in a privileged position to get any amount of money. Yes, you are to a certain degree, but I'm sure a lot of these people would rather have their mum or dad back or any of the people that are close to them rather than getting a stack of money that they're going to have to pay tax on again. You know, when they're left with nothing themselves at the end of the month for doing an honest day's work day in day out. That's my argument, Andrea, and I agree with all the other callers on the show there as well from their perspective.
2: John Lowe is back with us, Mark, from moneydoctors.ie. It's a very decisive subject, this, John, isn't it?
1: It certainly is. And I have to say, first of all, maybe some of the callers, I'm very impressed with Kieran, who's doing his own probate. I think that's a great exercise to do yourself rather than give it to a solicitor. It's a very simple operation. And also Anna as well. In terms of aggregates, again, I don't think that was discussed. So aggregates, if you have a cousin or you have an aunt who gives you, say, 40,000, and next year another aunt dies and gives you another 40,000, you pay the full tax. CGT or CAT, capital acquisition tax, on that second 40,000. So the same with the thing. So it is a little bit discriminatory against childless couples or childless people, actually, full stop. So, you know, there should be some, you know, thing really legislated that allows childless couples to be able to, you know, gift up to 400,000. You know, I have three children and I'm married, so I'll have no problem if I can find 1.2 million somewhere. but it's really, as I said, it needs a lobby to go to your local TD, your local minister, and fight for the childless couple.
2: Yeah, but it seems the advice that's been given to government about this, John, ahead of the budget in October, is that if they were to create this kind of single threshold for tax to try and treat relatives, like in Anna's case, you know, her nieces and nephews, and in Kieran's situation, I suppose, you know, he is the cousin. If you're to treat them the same as your children, the government advice is that it's going to cost, bring significant cost to the exchequer.
1: Well, there is, of course. And, of course, why are you restricted to cousins or aunts or nephews when you can give it to me, for instance, or you? I mean, you'd have admirers on the radio, Andrea, who would say, I have no children, I have no friends, but I want to give my money to Andrea. So, I mean, they should be allowed, if it's their prerogative, and they are allowed to give 400,000 away, they shouldn't be restricted or discriminated against as such.
2: Well, it does raise government revenue too, doesn't it?
1: Well, that's the problem that they'd have. But that's something that would need to be really teased out and see how much does it actually cost. You know, they're not getting the 400,000. All they're doing is getting the 33%
2: of on whatever's above it.
1: On whatever,
2: yeah. Like if it's 420 or whatever, it's the 33% is on that.
1: Yeah.
2: On the 20 plus.
1: Yeah. On the 20,000, yeah.
2: Listener tells me inheritance tax is inherently unjust. Other gifts aren't taxed. You don't have to pay tax if you receive a Christmas present or your Holy Communion money, says this listener. David in Dublin says he's four adult children. They cost me roughly about 1 million euro to rear them. I spent about 200 grand of this on that. These costs were borne by those who don't have children, and yet I hear them complaining about being discriminated against, says this listener. Sinead is on the line. Sinead, what's your experience of this?
7: Well, hi Andrew, how are you doing?
2: Good.
7: I've actually benefited quite a lot from the current system at the moment. My mother passed away last year.
2: Oh, sorry,
7: so everything, thanks very much. And myself, my brother and sister, you know, we were all, the state was left to ourselves. I have two children. So the status quo actually suits me very well, but I'll be honest with you, I believe the status quo was incredibly unfair. I mean, I couldn't believe the threshold was 400,000 after my mother passed away. I thought it was still somewhere in the 300 mark, but 400,000 is an astronomical sum of money to be handed, you know, after the blood's out. Now, I'll be honest with you, money makes people crazy. Inheritance is a incredibly emotive issue, and I understand that. But we have to understand, I mean, I didn't earn the money, the estate that I was basically given. I'm in a very privileged position, and I wouldn't question that for a second. But I mean, I am very privileged in what I got, and my children are going to be very privileged because I'm lucky enough that I have my own home, and one day I will leave this earth, and they will be able to be the beneficiaries of that. But I think it's incredibly, the current thresholds are far too high. And
2: Reduce. So just for a second, Sinead, and I don't want to, you know, don't have to disclose now, like, you know, the finer details of this, but it sounds like you're kind of willing to share some of it with us. So whatever you and your siblings inherited after your poor mum passed away last year, you obviously didn't have to. Would you have had to pay? You didn't have to sell anything, basically, to pay tax on it. I take it
7: we were under the threshold each of us. So we were all, you know, obviously we'd love to have our mother still here, but you know that's just the way it is, and we were very, very fortunate. And none of my friends have children. I'm in a cohort of friends, and I'm the only one that has children. None of my friends have children, and they all have properties. And I look at them like, what are they supposed to do? They all have nieces and nephews that they'd love to be able to pass something on to, but the thresholds are incredibly low for them. I think it's like 40 or 1,000 or something like that. So
2: 40 for the nieces and nephews, and 20 grand for, you know, friends' children.
7: I mean, I'd like to see the thresholds for, I suppose, the category A, or like the
2: for you, for the siblings, down.
7: For us, yeah.
2: Geez, you're the only person, Sinead, I've ever spoken to in the programme that wants to reduce it for the siblings.
7: No, but like, first there, I mean, at the end of the day, we go on and on about wealth tax in this country. Oh, we should be taxing the wealthy. Inheritance tax, take out the emotion, it is a wealth. I didn't earn that money. It's been handed to me.
2: Poor mum paid a lot of tax in it.
7: Sorry?
2: Your poor mum, your late mum would have paid.
7: Yeah, she did. But like, I didn't earn that. You know, we all have, listen, no one likes paying tax. At the end of the day, no one likes paying tax. But that's the social contract. You know, we have to, you know, wealth has to be able to trickle down somewhere. There's plenty of people in this country who don't have the benefit of inherited wealth. You know, there's a lot of people, and you know, they're generally people who are on social welfare. They're on very small fixed incomes. You know, they don't have that privilege. I'm very privileged. I understand that. I know, thank God, we're going to get a lot of hate for this, but at the end of the day,
8: 4,000 is far too much to be getting without having to pay
2: any
8: tax.
2: Well, fair play to you for, you know, for getting in touch and sharing your view today, Sinead, because, you know, one or two might maybe send that in a text, but I, you know, it's great. I love to talk to people with loads of different opinions and hear from you all in the show, and it's great that you've got in touch, you know, to share your own experience and to say, you know, you're in a fortunate position, as you said yourself, but you think it's too much and it should be,
8: yeah,
2: it should be lowered. Michael,
8: I think it should be lowered, yeah.
2: Michael Hypen is a financial independent expert and personal finance podcast as well, is with us on the line. It doesn't sound, Michael, like we're going to get any change. There's going to be any change to this year.
9: Yeah,
2: anyway.
9: Which, look, I mean, any lower taxes is usually a good thing, but hey, look, if they're going to move on to lowering income taxes and maybe that's where the trade-off is, that's not necessarily a bad trade-off either, right? So it's possibly a lesser of two evils.
2: Would you, Sinead's point to lowering the category A, you know, for the sons and daughters, I wouldn't think to be meant to. Well, I mean, look, I stand corrected, but I can't imagine there's too many looking to reduce that particular threshold.
9: I wouldn't have thought so. I have a slightly different take on it when it comes to your kids and managing that. I get emails all the time from people worried sick about their inheritance tax, and they try to give me advice around, you're not worried about how you're going to deal with your wealth with your kids. I have three kids for context, and I'm from New Zealand originally. We didn't even have an inheritance tax in New Zealand. It's not even a conversation that we have in New Zealand. But my take on it is, and I know that this might be unpopular, but you need to reflect on it a little bit too, and it's different if it's your primary house. But outside of your primary house, you know, as somebody that's worked hard and built a portfolio, maybe built investments up, we need to be thinking about spending them down as well. You know, this isn't just about, we're not working hard. I mean, I grinded away for 3 years working two jobs to build up a savings and investment portfolio. Am I doing that just to give it to the kids, or is it fair for me to maybe retire early or to work less?
2: Go away and enjoy it, Michael.
9: To enjoy it, yeah.
2: Go away and enjoy it yourself.
9: The beautiful thing is, when you've got this threshold, and that's going to adjust with inflation as we get older. We know that, right? So it's not fixed and set in stone. But that allows us to give our kids a little bit of money tax-free, and the rest of it, we know it's an excuse to spend it in a way. And the big thing for me, and the way I always look at it, is it's far more knowledgeable for our kids, for my kids, to learn the knowledge, to understand that they should be saving a percentage of their income, that they should be investing, looking out for their pension, all of these good, healthy financial habits that we try and pass on to them, rather than just giving them a lump sum of money and saying, here you go, you guys spend it, because we couldn't spend it now in our lifetime. So that's my kind of take on it. And I know it's not necessarily a popular one, but it's something I've reflected on a lot. And as I said, I get a lot of emails about it.
2: And you're
9: and
2: in
9: people
2: this
9: worrying, almost worrying for me, you know, oh my goodness, what are you going to do? And it's like, you know what, I'd rather just spend it now and enjoy it, or at least enjoy it over the next 20,
2: you're
9: 30
2: dead right.
9: years.
2: Listener tuned in to yourself and Sinead, absolutely. I think people who don't have kids, we should, as people who don't have children, be able to give our full inheritance to my niece. It angers me so much. I've paid every penny of tax to the government along the way, and I've worked hard for it. I should be allowed to decide what I want to do with it. Mary has got in touch to say an only child is disproportionately penalised with inheritance tax. With house values so high, they are undoubtedly going to inherit more than the €400,000. We could spend an hour talking about this to listeners today. 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It's lunchtimelive@newstalk.com. And if you're annoyed about this inheritance tax relief plan being shelved today for people who don't have children, we've our own little inheritance pot to give away this afternoon.
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2: From watches to cat rescues, breakfast briefing presenter Shane Beattie is with me in studio to tell us about all the stories we just might have missed this week. How's things?
29: I'm very well.
2: Well, you're here in all your Kildare glory today.
29: Yeah, we're wearing our county colours in work. You're wearing white, so you're supporting Kildare as well.
2: I am, just by bringing the peace, you know. I'm always a neutral supporter.
29: No, well, if you wore green and gold, we might think you're supporting Kerry.
2: Well, that's the reason I didn't wear it.
29: Listen, today's the last day of the sunshine.
2: I know, and it's just, I don't want to say it's not desperate, but like it's not great.
29: No, and the sun's coming out later. So the plan is sit out in the garden this evening, because then the weather changes tomorrow, guys.
2: I
29: know. Make most of it today.
2: Well, I'll be working all weekend. So,
29: are you?
2: Yeah, in the pub at home. So it'll not affect me, unfortunately.
30: And smelly cat, what are they feeding you? Everybody! Smelly cat, smelly cat, it's not your fault. Monica!
31: They won't take you.
29: So we're talking about cats, not actually smelly cats, just cats in general. We're going to Dublin for our first story. Now, I actually saw this in Lanzarote years ago, where people were out with cages in the middle of the night, and I had to kind of ask what he was doing. Mm. It looked a bit cruel, but actually they explained what they were doing, but I didn't realise it was happening here as well. So this is a great story from the Dublin Inquirer, which does great work, I have to say. I really like their website and great stories. And they're talking about the Brazilian community in Dublin who are all fiercely committed to giving Dublin's stray population of cats a second chance.
4: Right.
29: And now the network is backed by a charity called the Cat and Dog Protection Association. So what happens is it started with just one person, Aileen Serafini, and in 2018 she began rescuing strays near her flat in Mountjoy Street in Dublin, and now it's grown into a whole community. So together, the Brazilian community in Dublin run a trap neuter release collaboration for stray cats in the city. They also feed colonies of stray cats and they rescue some from the streets, foster them and find permanent homes. So what they do is they go out in the street at 1:30 in the morning and they feed the stray cats and
4: why
29: do their trap
4: one?
29: And release. I presume that's when the cats are out. Because they're stray.
4: At 1:30 every morning?
29: Yeah, it seems to be. I don't know much about cats. I've never owned a cat. but I assume that's when they're out.
4: That's bizarre, but anyway.
29: Now, at first, because obviously people are wondering, what are these people doing at 1:30 in the morning? The guards used to pull over and see what he were up
4: that?
29: To.
4: Yeah.
29: Yeah, but after a while, these people have become part of the landscape.
4: Fair play to them.
29: And now the guards just drive past. Their trap neuter release program limits the number of cats around Dublin. They also have these little colonies of cats, of stray cats that they feed, and they say that this prevents rat infestations in some old dirty parts of Dublin. So it's a win-win. Once the cats are trapped with vaccines and neutered, the next job is to find them homes. And another Brazilian, a volunteer, Beatriz Oliveira, has fostered more than 70 cats in the space of just a year and a half.
4: God.
29: And right now, the scale of the operation has grown. They rescue

0: promote the use of the Irish language.
1: We had another story only a week or two ago about a cafe that opened.
0: That's right, where they speak Irish. Yeah, I think that was Carlow
1: as
0: well.
1: Great initiatives.
0: Loads of these initiatives around the country. It's called, I'm going to make a balls of this now, Finchi Cora, I think.
1: I'm not going to correct you anyway, but go on.
0: We'd be great on this bench. Yeah. They'd love us down here.
1: Somebody down would shut up.
0: So we're going to call it Binshi Cora, which means a conversation bench, apparently. And anyway, it's a new initiative from the OPW, and its aim is to turn the growth of Irish into real-life connection in public spaces around the country, especially when so many people are online. You want to have real conversations.
1: Lovely idea.
0: Yeah. So it already has been introduced in Dublin's 4 local authorities, and now it's being extended at OPW locations around the country. Kilkenny is the latest one. There's a specially marked sign on the bench in the park, and it's designed to create a welcoming space for people to speak Irish while they're in the park. Basically, what you do is you take a seat on the bench, start a conversation, ask Elga. I'm told it doesn't matter if you're fluent in Irish or you only have a couple of focal. The aim is not perfection, but connection. So give it a go if you see the bench.
1: It's obviously identifiable, is it?
0: Yeah, they have signs up saying...
1: Right. This is the Irish bench. Probably in Irish.
0: In Irish, the mean you wouldn't understand.
1: Yeah.
0: So give it a go. This bench in particular is outside the beautiful Kilkenny Castle, if you're interested.
1: Oh, it's a great idea.
0: Now, it's my two worst nightmares, because one, you have to talk to people, and two, you have to speak in Irish. But other people will enjoy it.
1: I wouldn't mind the former part now, but yeah, the Ask Gaelic would be my problem. Yeah. Tell us about this watchmaker.
0: Well, this is going to make us all feel inadequate and that we may have wasted our teenage years. So we're talking Wicklow here. The Irish Independent is talking this week about an 18-year-old luxury watchmaker. At 18.
1: Luxury watchmaker.
0: Now, I love a watch. Do you like my watch I have on today?
1: Yeah, you're a great man for a watch, actually. I used to be a real watch woman. I've stopped wearing
0: watch. Now, I stopped wearing watches for about 10 years. I've only recently got into the watches again. I love my watch and I have to wear it every day. I'm a big fan. So the Indo says, this summer, while most teenagers in Wicklow are basking on the beaches, jumping into the sea while it's still warm out, actually an 18-year-old in Greystones is hunched over his worktop, putting the final touches to another watch, which he has created by hand. So his name is Lachlan Gulliver and he's the founder of LJG Watch Co. And that's a name to watch out for, if pardon the pun. He's managed to turn something that was just kind of a little curiosity into a growing business. And he creates bespoke timepieces for customers in Ireland and abroad.
1: I wonder how he got into this.
0: YouTube. So he says, I was sitting on YouTube one day, saw a video about watches. Stop. I learned how intricate they were. They're really just gears working together, he says, and I became fascinated and he started making his own luxury watches. Now, he has a couple of watches on the go at the moment. One is called the Cherry Cola watch and that'll cost you €760. He also has the Rose Ocean watch for €725 and he'll do you a custom watch. This would be more in your budget now, €1,000.
1: I'd be right up my $3.
0: If you'd like a custom watch.
1: Yeah, well, you're a watch fan. That'll be a good present for you.
0: I would spend a lot on a watch if it was custom made like this.
1: What kind of design would you get?
0: I like a brown watch with a blue face. That's my kind of favourite.
1: So you just like the watch you have?
0: Yeah, I'll get another variation of that. You can never have too many watches. Now, in fairness, he always has had a knack for stuff like this because as a child, he experimented with electronics and coding. So he's always talented. And he does have a family connection because his great-great-grandfather, Dennis Coughlin, built the Bells of Shandon in Cork. So it's kind of always in the family a little bit. He's going to make a fortune. So look out for LJG watches.
1: Yeah.
0: Give me a discount now for this shout out.
1: I'm telling you, absolutely. you might have been glued to the World Cup, but did you see this?

0: So this short story just shows Donegal people will get in anywhere, won't she? Got every event going.
1: Like make ourselves known or just...
0: Just get in everywhere and yeah, and get the face out there as well. Yeah. Yeah, so we have to have a Donegal story every week. This week is no different. Where a Donegal jersey, not, you don't have a Donegal jersey
1: not on
0: today,
1: me today.
0: But a Donegal jersey made an appearance on football's biggest stage because a Burton Port man was spotted in the crowd at the World Cup final.
1: I saw this.
0: Donegal
1: Brilliant.
0: Donegal Daily says eagle-eyed viewers from Donegal noticed the green and gold during Spain's dramatic 1-0 victory over Argentina at the New Jersey Stadium on Sunday, and the proud Donegal supporter has been identified. His name is Brian Sweeney. Now, he travelled with his son Jonathan

0: to cheer on Spain. And the reason why he's such a fan of Spain, he moved from Burton Port to Benidorm, so from the frying pan to the fire, back in 1995. He actually owns a pub in Benidorm called the Shamrock Bar,
1: right,
0: if you're interested there. And also his son is a big soccer fan, football fan, because Jonathan plays for Al Faz, who lifted the Costa Blanca Cup just days before the World Cup final. Everyone in Donegal very excited about this.
1: That was brilliant.
0: The Cahirlock of Donegal County Council, Gary Doherty, said, "I spotted a lad with the Donegal top on at the World Cup final. We are everywhere."
1: They'll have to have some sort of a civil reception out or something for him, you know.
0: It's as close as we're getting.
1: I love that he went to the World Cup to support Spain wearing a Donegal jersey.
0: Yeah, it's fantastic.
1: Brilliant.
0: And he's gone years. He's in Benidorm like 30 years and he still wears the jersey.
1: Absolutely fantastic. This is just a fascinating story.

0: Donegal sister Enya there with Sail Away. And we're going from the World Cup to the Ryder Cup for our last story. Now, I love a cruise. Did I tell you I'm going on a cruise shortly?
1: No, did you book one?
0: I booked one.
1: Go on.
0: More details to follow, but right. After a conversation me and you had, actually.
1: It was. I kind of urged you to do it. Yeah.
0: Well, I've booked one.
1: Like anyway. A cruise of the Shannon, like I'm doing next month, or an actual cruise at sea?
0: A proper cruise.
1: A real life cruise.
0: A real life cruise. Not a cruise of the Shannon. Also not a cruise of Limerick, which is what's going on here. I don't know if I'd love this type cruise, but people may not have seen this story. A luxury cruise ship is going to be docked at Foyne's Port to accommodate guests during the Ryder Cup. And if you want to go on it, it'll cost you €8,800 to sit on a cruise ship at Foyne's Port and head off to the Ryder Cup. So this is the Oceana Marina. It's a 5-star cruise vessel. It has 615 rooms, so kind of mid-size cruise ship or whatever, and it'll have the capacity to accommodate 1,200 guests during the Ryder Cup. It's a premium package which was announced this week. So prices start, as I say, at €8,800. That gets you 10 nights. So for two people in an inside stateroom queen, that means you don't even get a window, doesn't it? An inside room.
1: Yeah.
0: Two people, that would cost you €17,600. You can also get a penthouse suite for €16,950 per person, or 34 grand for two people. Now, what do you get for that? So you're going to get all-inclusive accommodation, premium dining, I hope premium drinks package with that price
1: as well. Oh, I assume you have to. €17,000.
0: You do get 4-day tickets to the Ryder Cup as well. The tickets will also include daily transfers off the cruise ship.
1: Yeah, I was going to say, how do you get from the ship to
0: you swim? No, you get a bus over to Derry Manor, and you also get entry for Thursday's practice and the opening ceremony. The cruise ship is going to dock at Foyne's Port on the Shannon, which is about 30 kilometres from Derry Manor. So, a bit of a trek. What, it'll take you half an hour maybe to get there.
1: Imagine the traffic in Adair.
0: I know.
1: Around this.
0: I mean, the traffic can be bad enough in Adair
1: sometimes.
0: It's
1: desperate anyway.
0: Yeah. They are building a new, when I was down there last, they're building this new ring road, which I assume will be ready. The only reason they're probably building it is for the golf.
1: Listen, have a wonderful weekend.
0: Thank you.
1: Chill a night.
0: Bring on the sunshine.
1: Oh, I know.
0: And are you going to the match on Sunday?
1: No, I'm going to be working in the pub.
0: Oh, yeah. You're in Donegal.
1: Yeah.
0: Everyone call in and say hello.
1: Absolutely, if you're in Bundoran. Shane Beattie back with you at 6 Monday morning. Have a great weekend.
0: You too.
1: We've teamed up with O'Brien's Wine to celebrate John Bon Jovi's Hampton Water Range Rosé. 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And then today, you could be entered into the draw for tickets to the gig. 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And for more information, you can go to O'Brien's Instagram, get the facts, be drink aware, see drinkaware.ie to enter this afternoon's competition. Tell us, what county am I talking about?
2: Go back home, and when I land back home, that place makes a sense to me.
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1: 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Also, there's a famous monument of Molly Malone based here, and the River Liffey runs through the city centre. 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Send it in to us, 53106. It'll cost 30 cent. We'll pick a winner before the end of the programme. Up next, we are looking for Kerry and Mayo's biggest fans ahead of this Sunday's All-Ireland football final.
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0: still.
1: We want to chat to Mayo and Kerry's biggest fans about who's going to hail victorious this Sunday afternoon. Sheila is with me on the line today. Sheila Clark from Clark's Shop in Ballina in Mayo. I believe you've the place well decked out, Sheila.
2: Oh, green and red now, as far as the eye can see.
1: Brilliant. Describe the scene for listeners, Sheila, today.
2: Well, flags and bunting and car flags and you name it now, it's all out on show.
1: Yeah, how nervous are you?
2: Oh, look, the nerves are there. All we can do is keep everything crossed. And I don't know if the child of Prague will do any good, but we'll try anything now at this stage.
1: Yeah, try. Are you going?
2: I'm not, unfortunately, no. I wouldn't sort of put myself up there now as a diehard Mayo fan, but
1: right.
2: Everybody loves to see them in Croke Park for a final.
1: Yeah.
2: It's, you know, you can't but get behind the boys. Like, to get this far, in fairness to them, you know, they've done us proud.
1: Mm.
2: But I'll tell you, Sunday will be Sunday. There won't be tumbleweeds now, is all we'll have on the streets on Sunday.
1: The whole county must be going at this stage.
2: If they're not up in Croke Park, they'll be glued to a big screen. There's big screens set up all over town. Look at the excitement now. It's just up to 90. It really is.
1: Yeah, Noel is with us too, Sheila. You're a Kerry season ticket holder, so you're sorted for your seat on Sunday. You are, Noel?
3: I am indeed, Andrea. Yeah. I'm season ticket holder for since they came into being, really.
1: Yeah, this is where they're good value, isn't it? When you get to the All-Ireland.
3: Well, of course, that's one of the carrots, isn't it?
1: Yeah.
3: That you're guaranteed a ticket for the All-Ireland. Now, they have devalued slightly since they came in. We used to get more matches. But still, it's very good.
1: No one's going to listen to you complain now when you're going to the All-Ireland final on Sunday. How are you overly excited? Are you quietly confident? How are you feeling, Noel?
3: Quietly confident, yes. It's very, very much so. Of course, anything happened on the day, but... If you take the two teams on their merits so far, Kerry are well ahead in that score. But at the same time, anything can happen on the day.
1: Yeah.
3: Depends on who turns up and who plays well. If all the Kerry players play well on Sunday, they'll win with a little bit of spare, I should imagine. They have like 1-26. They're better.
1: Yeah.
3: End of story, really.
1: Tell me about the buzz in Kerry. Is there much buzz in Kerry this afternoon, Noel?
3: Well, to be honest with you, I don't know because I'm a bit detached from that. I'm living in Dublin. I have been for 50 years, but I travel up and down the country to the matches. I have my flags out and so on here, doing my bit for the county. But, I keep in touch reading the Kellyman and all the local paper and so on and so forth. But there's one house, I believe, in Killargan. I see it up online there, and it's something else altogether. I mean, the whole, everything is painted green and yellow. Everything that outside the house, the lawn, everything is just green and yellow. Everything, all the ornaments, factors, you name it, everything is.
1: I love that. I've seen, sheep wearing the green and red, Sheila, online. I've seen photographs of houses been painted in the Mayo colours. And it's a brilliant buzz. And like when you hear Noel talking about that kind of quiet confidence, you know, will that, do you think, give fans, Mayo fans, a little bit of a sort of a burst of energy? Does that entice them a little bit more?
2: Well, look, they've earned their place at the final too, so you can't deny them their confidence in that regard. But I tell you, there'd be nothing like the support that there'd be for Mayo. Absolutely nothing like it. Because it's just, I don't know what it is, I couldn't tell you, but we will row in behind them to the last whistle now, so we will.
1: Yeah, you're looking forward to it. Cameron Hill and Owen Sheehan from Off the Ball, our resident Kerry and Mayo men respectively, are with me here as well in studio today. Quite a few texts on from listeners coming in to say there doesn't seem to be much buzz about the All-Ireland this year. Is it just because, you know, Kerry are back in it again and they feel it's a done deal?
4: I think that's probably part of it, all right, Andrea. And I think the penny has kind of dropped only in the last 24 hours. that this could be a contest. I think as the semi-finals played out, there was clearly one weight of the draw that was in favour of Kerry and Dublin, and Andy Moran himself was on the record saying that whoever won that game is likely to win the final. But it's only really in the last couple of days that people have sort of woken up to the fact that there are in fact two teams in this final, and people have now started to give Mayo a bit of a chance. And the realisation that this thing might actually happen for Mayo on Sunday. If you go back to any of their other All-Ireland finals, particularly 2017, 2016 and 2021, there was a real sense of anticipation that the long drought without the All-Ireland all the way back to 1951 might actually end. I haven't really heard any talk like that in the last week and a half since the semi-finals. Mm-hmm. Only in the last 24 hours has that hype really started to ratchet up a small bit, because it would be the biggest sporting thing to happen in this country and I don't know how long, if Mayo were to win on Sunday. And I just don't really get a sense that people are appreciating that possibility. But I will say that the hunt for tickets seems particularly tough this year. You throw Mayo into any All-Ireland final and it becomes an absolute dogfight for tickets. So that does exist out there. That is very real. So there's definitely anticipation and expectation from a large section of fans.
1: If Mayo win, I won't be seen for a week with the celebration, says this texter. And another listener tells me Tyrone and Dublin weren't too far off Kerry. So I really believe that Mayo can do it. Your colleague Cameron Hill is with me in Studio Own as well. If you take off your sports analyst hat for a minute, how does your Mayo heart feel?
0: I have to say I'm very disappointed by Noel and Owen for being so magnanimous and giving me a chance. I wanted a bit more arrogance to maybe spur everybody on. But I think Owen's hit the nail on the head in that there is a kind of quiet confidence that's built throughout the week in Mayo. I think the fact that Andy Moran's come out and said, listen, get excited, because
1: we're not there often enough. It's amazing.
0: These days don't come around, and this, for the likes of Kobe McDonald and Dara Byrne and a lot of those young players, it's their first final at Croke Park. And, you know, the fact that they don't have the baggage of the trauma of 21 and 2016 and 2017, that might help them too. But even the fact that it's only been a week, like, if you went to before with the split season, there'd be 4 weeks of this build-up in Mayo, and you'd get way ahead of yourself, and ultimately you'd be fatigued with it by the time the day actually rolled around, and then there was the disappointment. Whereas this year it felt like we've been in bonus territory the whole way through. I don't think anyone, if you set it out in February, expected this Mayo team to be here. So you're playing with house money, and I think you embrace that, and it's a final.
1: Just
0: who knows what's going to happen.
1: Yeah, I remember last year with Donegal and Kerry and Owen, you and I had met many evenings in advance and in the aftermath of this and like the buzz it brings is just brilliant. It's absolutely fantastic.
4: Yeah, there really is nothing like it. I will say Mayo do bring something completely different to it, and Donegal did as well last year, to be fair. It's really when it's a Kerry versus Dublin final that's when maybe the colour and the novelty around it kind of diminishes, but the sporting fair is obviously something that makes up for that. But if you've got any other county involved in it, there is just a sense of madness. Like Kerry and Dublin are the dominant teams. They've won more than half the All-Irelands between them. So the possibility of anybody else getting their hand on Sam naturally just sends that county into a complete frenzy. But like, I think we as a show on Off the Ball, for example, I think we would actually pick it up and we would actually broadcast from Mayo on Monday evening were they to win the All-Ireland. And again, going back to my earlier point, like I just think we need to start comprehending what might actually happen.
1: Anything can happen in a cup finals, as this texter. Come on, Mayo, enjoy it. These days don't come often enough, of course, unless you're from County Kerry. And another listener has got in touch to tell us, if Wicklow can win the Talton Cup, then Mayo can win Sam, because miracles do happen, apparently. How do you see the scoreline on Sunday, Sheila?
2: Do you know what? I can't even go there, and I'm not even sure with the nerves that I'll be able to watch. I'll be keeping an ear tuned to it. Absolutely, I'll be following it, but I don't know that I'll have the stamina to actually watch it, because I wouldn't be fit. I am so looking forward to the day, and I think the excitement around here now is just something else. Well, I think the boys are going to do us proud, win, lose or draw.
1: Yeah.
2: And
1: if the way... Exactly. What about you, Noel? What's the scoreline in your eyes?
5: Kelly by 5-6 points, I should imagine. Yeah, anything else, I'd be...
1: 5 or 6 points. Do you agree with that, Owen Sheehan? Is Owen still with us, Owen? Do you agree? What do you see the scoreline on Sunday?
4: a single point victory, Andrea, I think is what all Kerry people should be predicting.
1: And finally, Cameron Hill.
0: I'm going to go Mayo by two. Why the hell not?
1: Yeah, why not is right. Listen, we'll talk to you all Monday, regardless, I suppose, of whoever is victorious. For the moment, we'll leave it there. Cameron Hill and Owen Sheehan from Off the Ball. Noel and Sheila, thanks a million for getting in touch with us. Paddy in Cross McGlen has got in touch to say the Mayo fans have to remember that in 2002, no one gave Armagh a chance against Kerry. The arrogance of Kerry that day, that was their downfall, according to Paddy. The email is lunchtimelive@newstalk.com. Still to come on the show, we are talking about the state of our footpaths.
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13: It's 1 o'clock. Good afternoon. Gardaí have seized what's being described as the most significant car bomb found in the south in years. The device was discovered in a car stopped by officers in Carrickmacross, County Monaghan, earlier this week. News Talk's chief reporter Barry White has more.
14: It's believed the ready-made device containing military-grade Semtex explosives was being transported by dissident Republicans. Investigators suspect it was assembled in Dublin and was being moved across the border for use in a planned terrorist attack in Northern Ireland. A man in his 40s and a woman in her 20s remain in Garda custody for questioning. Garda Commissioner Justin Kelly says the device had the potential to cause catastrophic destruction.
15: Certainly it was a significant explosive device, so certainly not just a seizure of components or pieces. This was an explosive device and it would have potentially caused significant damage.
14: The device contained a power unit, detonator and military-grade explosives and was fully assembled when it was intercepted. Justice Minister Jim O'Callaghan has praised the Garda operation, describing it as a major success in protecting public safety.
16: It is very worrying, but I suppose what I'm encouraged about is that the Gardaí were able to apprehend the suspect. The device has been defused, ensuring that this didn't become a real threat to the public.
14: The seizure has been described as one of the most significant since the Good Friday Agreement was signed in 1998.
13: Local farmers, contractors and the fire service worked into the early hours of the morning to fight the Slieve na Mon wildfire in County Tipperary. Efforts to extinguish the fire, which has moved to the northeast of the mountain, are continuing for a fifth day. Local Tom Morrissey says there has been a huge effort from the community.
17: More at ease today than we were yesterday. Unfortunately, the fire has moved over now to other neighbouring farmers, and I suppose the concern now is other regions, like maybe to the left of us and to the right of us. So with the help of God, look, okay, we won't enter forestry lands, you know, with the help of God.
13: Nine projects and programmes are being designated by the government as critical infrastructure. Metrolink, the Galway Ring Road and the Greater Dublin Drainage Scheme are among the first of the projects to be placed at the top of the queue for faster processing and decision making. And finally, London Gatwick's become the first UK airport to offer a new robotic parking service. It'll see passengers drive their cars into a dedicated drop-off area where the robots lift the car by its tyres and park it in a secure space. That's it for now. More at 2.
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21: Good afternoon, I'm David Seagrave. Mayo have made just one change from their semi-final win over Louth ahead of this weekend's All-Ireland decider. Conor Loftus has been drafted into the half-forward line with Paul Towey dropping to the bench. Kerry remain unchanged from their win over Dublin. However, Paul Gainey returns to the squad after withdrawing from their last game through injury. In soccer, Newcastle United have completed the signing of defensive midfielder Elhaji Bamba from Monaco. The Frenchman has signed a 5-year contract with the Magpies in a deal believed to be worth around £35 million. And in golf, Porg Harrington remains 7 shots off the lead at the Senior Open. The defending champion is level par ahead of his second round, with Australia's Cameron Percy at the top of the leaderboard. Paul McGinley is 4 over as he makes his way through the back 9. Elsewhere, Leona Maguire is 6 shots off the lead heading into her second round at the Scottish Open this afternoon. The Cavan golfer is on level par at Dundonald Links, with Jenny Shin leading the field. To access 3 free Off the Ball podcasts a month, download the Go Loud app now.
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13: Well, this afternoon will be dry with a fair amount of cloud and some decent sunny spells, though. Highest temperatures 17 to 24 degrees. And now you're up to date on News Talk.
1: You are listening to Lunchtime Live with Andrea Gilligan. It's 1800 453 106. That's the number if you want to get us between now and to this Friday. We're talking about the state of the footpaths across the country because listeners have been getting in touch and they've been, some of them, sending in photographs of the state of the footpaths in their local areas. So we want to hear how good or bad they are in your catchment. 087 1400 106 is the WhatsApp number. Also, if you find yourself that you're unable to access your local town or village, if you're in a rural part, because maybe there's just no footpaths to do so, let us know today. Give us a shout or drop us an email, lunchtimelive@newstalk.com. Fianna Fáil councillor Patrick McGowan is with me on the line today. What condition are the footpaths in Donegal, Patrick?
22: Good morning. Parts of the county are served very, very well, and other parts. The problems I see is that the cities and the tier one towns are being targeted for all the special money, as we know. Urban regeneration, town and village renewal, massive money. The problem is the next sized towns, the medium sized towns of say 5,000-10,000, they're being kind of left behind. They're being told that they have to sort of fare with, compete with maybe villages of 100 people. There's no funding going there, and there is supposed to be a tier two initiatives there, but we're getting very little. So, for example, in my town, which is Balbathane, Stornoway, as people would know, it's well known for the county pitch for GAA, Fun Harps, Fun Valley Athletic Centre. So we would have hundreds of thousands of people coming regularly, never mind the 6,000-7,000 lives there. But within 200 or 300 metres of the town centre, say McElhenney's Doors, we have areas where there are no footpaths or they're more or less they're too narrow. Now, out past that, we actually have multiple of large estates where so people are fending away in. And so what I'm saying is the government, it's the way the money is directed to the councils, because the department will tell you, well, we give the money and they decide. But that's not the case.
1: Up to you guys as councillors, isn't it, to decide how it's spent?
22: But it's not the case. We have strategic roads money, with footpath money. It all comes with strings attached. This is why you had the launch of the new local government policy there during the week that us and the ALG and Lama have been lobbying for. It's too centralised. Decisions are still being made in Dublin. We could sit weeks and months in councils and come up with a priority list and you know, make a case, and you have to listen to the engineers and a rationale. Then we make a case, it's sent to Dublin and they cherry pick it. So like, we have areas, like, in fairness, we all support these active travels. We're servicing facilities outside towns, football fields and different, it's a nice walk, we're linking up villages, but within some of our town centres we have either no footpaths or footpaths that are absolutely dangerous. With, like, at just last Thursday, outside in the centre of Balbathay, outside the nationally or internationally known shop of McElhenney's, a young woman, a very capable woman, tripped on the footpath. That footpath has been there for 30 years with these modern tiles. They owe the town nothing because they've been there so long, but there's been no initiative. I'm told there's no money to upgrade them. And that's in the town centre. So you have existing footpaths, and within the urban area, the town speed limit, you have areas with no or very poor.
1: So those
22: footpaths.
1: That are kind of smaller towns, those particular footpaths and road pedestrian road areas sounds like it needs more upgrading, Patrick, from what you're talking about. Let me bring in Paul for a moment. Paul, I believe you're based between Connemara and Galway City. You have first-hand experience of this, is that right?
2: I do, Andrea. I actually drive for a living with the Acres Programme servicing contracts with the Department of Agriculture. So I drive a 3.5-ton Jeep around the country. And if I had a euro for every time I'm shocked when I come around the corner in national roads, rural roads and secondary roads, and you meet an old person or somebody pushing a buggy on the side of the road with no footpaths, they're forced just to walk in a very dangerous situation on the side of the road. It's absolutely shocking, to be honest.
1: And like, you're seeing this is not just in County Galway with the signs of it.
2: Oh, no. No, I work throughout the country.
1: Yeah.
2: We would service contracts in Leinster, up around Leitrim and Sligo, down in Kerry, everywhere. It's a nationwide thing. I'm actually very interested at the moment, you know, that they've fast-tracked the ring round around Galway at the moment. And I'm actually going to be looking into whether there's going to be any provision for pedestrians at all. My own partner doesn't drive at all and walks 6 kilometres to work within the city. But she can't go for a walk outside of the city at all, because there's very few footpaths. And as the previous speaker said, a lot of the time these footpaths are in very poor condition.
1: And one of the points has been made to us time and time again when people email in, you know, often photographs maybe of the state of a particular footpath in their own area. Yeah. It's the fact that it can mean that, you know, towns and villages are often inaccessible. People are cut off if they can't get there by foot.
2: Absolutely. I mean, you have estates that, as again, has been said already, that are outside of town. Once they leave the estate, it might be a mile to the village, to their local shop, and there's absolutely no provision for pedestrians there. And it's literally forcing people into cars. You know, we're not thinking ahead either in terms of it. I've worked as a surveyor as well on national roads, on the N5, for example, between Scrimmoge and Roscommon and Ballyhadrine, and they built a whole section of national road there with no provision at all. For pedestrians.
1: Yeah,
2: same on the N59 in Galway.
1: In Galway as well. Tracy's with us too, Paul. Tracy, you're a wheelchair user. Do you encounter many issues with the state of our footpaths?
3: Hi, Andrea. Yeah, I do. Absolutely. I mean, I'm in a power wheelchair now, so that makes, I suppose, getting up curbs and stuff a little bit easier. But even, I'm now living in a town for the last almost a year. But up until then, I was living in rural Ireland, just outside, and you were just stuck between a hard place and going nowhere because you've got no footpaths on the rural roads. If you're in a wheelchair and you can't just hop into the car, you are more or less basically, you've no public accessible public transport. Well, what do you do? I used to have, when I was in a manual wheelchair, I had a bike that attached to the front of my chair, and I would go on the rural road, which wasn't safe whatsoever, but it's, I suppose, to try and get any sense of independence or to try and get outside your own door, that they're the lengths you go to. Because if the footpaths aren't there, even footpaths in town where I'm living now, they're not dished. They're very broken down. They're very, they're very steep hills.
1: Yeah.
3: The gradients aren't right. I mean, it's just the nature of how things are built. And in age, with age, they deteriorate. But when you're in a wheelchair, it just puts a whole different perspective on things, because every little step, every little incline, every little, is a barrier.
1: Yeah, well, in the absence of public transport, if you don't have a car yourself, it means that living anywhere probably outside a town or a village isn't a possibility.
3: Well, people do it because they have to. What choice do they have? But the reality is, if you don't have access to transport, how do you get it? And that's the problem, I think, with rural Ireland and disability. It can be quite an isolating experience because, as I say, if you meet barriers every time you come outside your door, then how do you get access to anywhere? Or how do you get involved in the community? Or how do you understand? So it just makes life much more difficult.
1: Absolutely. Rita's with us as well, and Tracy, thanks for getting in touch. Rita, you're based in County Clare. Do the rural footpaths need upgrading there?
0: They certainly do. I suppose it's a combination of elements. I suppose we have the initiative called Active Travel, but the current approach is mainly focused around larger towns and larger urban centres. And I suppose there has been a good bit of work done around safe access to schools. However, for villages and rural communities, like Active Travel policy is really around commuting numbers. And that's more of an urban way of thinking and looking at it. But like in rural Ireland, you have to have footpaths to walk to school, to visit neighbours, to go to a church. Mm. And if you want to access sporting facilities and even just walking for health, in the long run, we would save a lot more money by investing more in our health and what is available for people to access in terms of facilities. And also, I suppose, when you live in lots of beautiful parts of the country that we have, the tourism element of it is really, really important. And I think sometimes it's about, and I think I'm glad that the recent announcement in terms of enabling the councils to, I suppose, have more power and have more say on where the funding goes. I think sometimes funding is putting into cycleways and footpaths separately, which I think you'd save a lot more money, be a lot more economical if you had shared cycle and footpath ways, because people obviously, will move out of the way for a cyclist or courtesy, and you see it in sometimes towns where they are shared. And I think that is a more positive way to go rather than creating a separate cycleway and footpath in some towns.
1: Yeah, and even the amount of space that takes as well. Like this listener making the point, they think the footpaths aren't safe for pedestrians to use because they feel there's just so many cyclists actually using the footpath.
0: Yes, so if you create one that is dual purpose and maybe with a line down the middle that separates both, but still it's one facility, so you're not investing in creating two separate facilities along one road that is completely separate but is wide enough to accommodate both. Surely it's more economical to create one thoroughfare that is divided and provides that, because, and it is, it is very isolating in rural parts of the county and the country where you don't have footpaths leading out to big people's houses. And I suppose that comes with come into question then around planning and the need for that to be thought about when granting planning, that how do people access the village or town once planning is granted in a particular area. And it should be all part of that planning process, that once the development is going ahead, that in conjunction maybe with the development and the local authorities,
1: that should be all taken into consideration. It's 1800 453 106 is the number. How good or bad are the footpaths in your locality? Monica, you got in touch. You've been listening today. What's your view on this?
4: My complaint is, in Rathfarnham, the footpaths are deplorable. You cannot walk, go for your normal walk, and a person on a mobility scooter cannot go outside their door.
1: And how bad are they?
4: I met one of the Fine Gael councillors at last election, and I pointed out the thing, and she said, oh, I specialise in dealing with people with wheelchairs. Absolutely nothing has been done about the thing.
1: But are they uneven, the surface, or just maybe describe them for listeners that don't know what they're like, Monica?
4: Sorry?
1: If you could just maybe describe the footpaths, are they uneven, the surfaces?
4: There's holes in the footpath. I actually got a black eye from a fall on the footpath.
1: Oh, God. You tripped, did
4: because
1: you?
4: Because your heel of your shoe catches in the footpath.
1: And you fell over on the footpath?
4: I turned over. And I actually got a black eye from a fall. Even this morning, I was out walking. You cannot walk at your normal pace because there's so many holes. The footpaths are so uneven. And somebody on a mobility scooter cannot go outside the door. So if they don't have access to a car, they're a prisoner in their own house. Even though they can go away, bring their mobility scooter, and go for 20K, say if you go to the Canary Islands, but here you can't go outside the door. But I met with the Fine Gael when she was canvassing, and I brought it to her attention. And my point is, we're all paying property tax.
1: Yeah.
4: Where is our property tax going? And that's what I also think should be brought.
1: Yeah,
4: to
1: you'll have to get on to
4: the
1: council, you know, about that as well. And even just to submit, you know, you can actually submit your complaint to them. Like Patrick, I think most of the local authorities have that facility, don't they? That constituents, that people like Monica can raise an issue with the footpaths in her area.
22: Absolutely, and go to your local councillor, and we have an old saying, the squeaky hinge gets the oil, so you need to keep lifting it. If it's important to you, it's probably more important to you than it is to some of the engineers that are responsible, but there is an onus on local people and complain a couple of years. You need to keep raising it and get your neighbours to keep raising it, and just keep at it until it
1: keep
22: is. Look, the money is scarce at times, and you know, there's always somebody shouting louder or answering. You just need to make an effort. It will get done if you keep after.
1: Just keep on to them. Like this texter says, we're in the town of Killarney, which is having the busiest summer that I can remember. The town is packed every evening, and I walked through the town last Saturday evening, and I'm sorry to say, the state of the footpath was disgusting. Between chewing gum, there was beer stains, the rest, everything that you can think of. Surely the council should have the common sense to wash them at least, suggests this texter. If you want to tell us about the footpaths, the condition of the roadways in your own locality, drop us an email. It's lunchtimelive@newstalk.com. That's Fianna Fáil councillor in Donegal, Patrick McGowan there, Tracy, Paul, Rita and Monica. Thanks a million for getting in touch to share your stories. Now, still to come on the show, have you been to? To the best bits of each of the 32 counties. We're off to Derry this afternoon, so if you've recommendations, get them in.
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1: 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Still to come on the show today. 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
1: 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For more information, go to O'Brien's Instagram, and to get the facts, be drink aware. You can see drinkaware.ie. So if you want to enter today's competition, all you have to do is tell me, what county am I talking about? There's a famous monument of Molly Malone based in this county. The River Liffey runs through the city centre. And if you still haven't guessed it, this famous Hollywood actor hails from the county as well.
29: But when I go back home and when I land back home, that place makes a sense to me.
30: Yeah.
29: I feel it in a way that I don't think I'll ever feel anywhere else, and that's fine. That's
30: the
29: way it's supposed to be. So it was wonderful to get home. Yeah.
1: If you recognise that actor, all you have to do, text the word WIN with your answer and your name, send it in to us, 53106. It'll cost you 30 cents. We'll pick a winner. We'll announce that before the end of the programme. We're also then going to do our draw to find out who's going to see the band at Croke Park. Now, emails lunchtimelivenewstalk.com. 1978, that's when the first IVF baby was born. It's now a common feature of many couples' lives. But ahead of World IVF Day tomorrow, we want to hear your stories. And Marie is with me on the line today, because this is something you've experienced, Anne-Marie.
6: Hi, Andrea. Thanks for having
1: me. Thanks for joining us.
6: Yeah, absolutely. I did IVF in 2016. So my son, that was, as he likes to call it, made with science, is 9 years old now and the most gorgeous, perfect kid. And I am so forever grateful for the founders. I suppose I watched that documentary recently and you talk about the people pioneering it, and I wasn't expecting to, but I felt quite emotional.
1: I can imagine it is.
6: That, yeah, that their tenacity, they're fighting against, you know, all of the negativity and fear and all of that, they came up against it and they just kept pushing through. And yeah, I'm forever grateful for what they did and for the doctors that came together to help us, you know, create our son. And sometimes when we drive past the IVF clinic, I say, that's where you had your first sleepover and your first babysitters are in there. So, it's absolutely a roller coaster of an experience. And I think one of the things that's really misunderstood about IVF is that it's not a guarantee. And I know, you know, people said to us when we were going through infertility, oh, look, if all else fails, do IVF, as though it's, you know,
1: because,
6: last chance.
1: Because that's that's a really helpful statement, all right, to make, isn't it?
6: That was probably one of the more helpful statements I've done that. But yeah, look, it's not a guarantee. And it's, you know, you're investing so much physically and emotionally and financially. And it's absolutely a gamble, and you know, you go through a huge amount, and we were incredibly lucky, and that was nothing to do with anything that we did differently. It was nothing to do with our attitude. Sometimes people think that, you know, if you just go into it with a positive attitude, or if you just don't think about it, or if you do this or that, we were just lucky. We had a lucky embryo that went in at a lucky time and created the most beautiful, perfect human. And you know, after that, we had 4 frozen embryos and none of them worked. And we did another fresh cycle and that didn't work either. So, you know, it swings and roundabouts. We actually were very lucky then to conceive our daughter naturally after 5 failed rounds and being told that it wasn't going to happen for us again. So yeah, it's a roller coaster, it's incredible. And infertility is a medical condition, you know, caused by lots and lots of different underlying factors. And I very much see IVF as medical treatment for a medical condition. And yeah, I'm very grateful for it.
1: I'm interested. You spoke to your son about IVF and that whole experience. Yeah. And was a decision you'd made, Anne-Marie, was it?
6: I never really understand, because I've heard some people saying, oh, I don't know, what do we say to them? Like, it felt very natural. We read books from he was small and told him about the doctors that helped us. Actually, it's a much more comfortable conversation about how was I made. You know, you can go into science without anything to. And he's always really interested to say, oh, were any of my friends made with science as well? And, you know, I know for a fact that some of them were, and I'm able to tell them that because they're open about it. And actually, a friend of my sister's went through IVF recently, and I was kind of supporting her with it. And she was saying, you know, you're the only person that I know that has gone through IVF. And I said, well, I'll tell you one thing that I can tell you for certain, I'm 100% not the only person that you know that's gone through IVF. I might be the only person
1: who talks about it.
6: I don't see any reason to feel shame about it. I see it as a badge of honour to have gone through that process and, you know, and fought that hard to have my children. But yeah, I know there is some, I don't know, shame around it, and I know even recently there has been, you know, protests outside some of the IVF clinics, which I just think is one of the most uncompassionate, awful things. You know, people are going in there holding their heart and their future tentatively in their hands and might be going in to find out that it's worked, might be going in to find that it hasn't, might be going in to find out that they're experiencing miscarriage. And for there to be people outside holding banners to tell them that, you know, God or the church or anybody else opposes IVF is just so cruel to me, but...
1: It's look. It's you know. It's one of these was conversations that it certainly divides opinion, and mm-hmm. there's no question about that. I was just interested in. I actually haven't spoken to somebody before who was so you know open with their child about it, which mm-hmm. I think is actually it's great to see and nice to hear that that's the experience you've had for people yeah. for someone start like if you were to go back 9-10 years ago, Anne-Marie. What would you tell yourself? What's the best advice you could give yourself now?
6: I suppose one thing that became apparent to me over the journey is that IVF clinics, more so than other healthcare providers, are businesses. And there is sometimes, you know, you need to be cautious about things like upselling. And in the UK, they have a traffic light system that shows all of the add-ons and stuff that you get for IVF, whether they've got scientific basis or not. So that's definitely something that I would advise people, you know, things like putting in embryo glue and doing all this kind of stuff, that just be a little bit more wary. I think it's all well intended, but at the end of the day...
1: Yeah, well, just do your research, really, isn't it?
6: And
1: familiarise absolutely. Yourself with what's...
6: And apart from that, just take it day by day, injection by injection. Like if you look at the whole process, I actually wrote a blog post after we got our positive with my son, and I was reading back on it was the whole concept of taking home a baby. You know, when you go into that first meeting, the concept of taking home a baby, and we had experienced stillbirth before we went into start IVF as well. So the concept of getting pregnant and making it through the pregnancy and taking a living baby home just felt too mm-hmm. giant. So the way that I approached it and the way that I advised my sister's lovely friend to approach it recently was it is one meeting at a time, one scan at a time, one injection at a time, and take every win as you get it. And sometimes, like when we got our eggs, I think we had 13 eggs and then only... five of them fertilised, which mm-hmm. is actually quite a big drop off.
1: Mm-hmm. Yeah.
6: And then that felt like that's the end of the road. But actually, all of those five went on to become viable embryos, which is actually a really successful.
1: Yeah.
6: So you just cling on to the roller coaster and hope that it's going to take
1: the positives for sure. 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Helena, of course, is a fertility coach and best-selling author of Still Trying to Conceive. It is remarkable, isn't it, how far IVF has come over the past 3 decades, Helena?

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2: All of that kind of
3: friendships.
2: Thing. It's the uncertainty is massive, and it does build. It's very lonely and isolating. It's wonderful now, people like Anne-Marie talking out, sharing their stories, letting their children know, and then it just normalizes it, doesn't it?
3: The misconceptions people have about IVF, Alina, is that something I imagine through your line of work as a fertility coach that you probably have to kind of quell in the first place, is it?
2: Absolutely. You know, people think it's a simple procedure. You do, you know, sort of basically a month, 5 weeks of injections and some meds and you'll be pregnant and all will be well. People don't realize that it is, I call it in my book, the IVF scorecard, that, you know, you can track key performance indicators, you know, how many follicles are seen on the scan, how many eggs are actually retrieved, how many eggs will fertilize, how many of those little embryos will reach the five-day blastocyst, how many will implant, how many pregnancies will continue to a safe, live baby that you can take home. So, you know, managing all of that and being aware at the same time of your role in it and how you can live life, you know, dealing with the stress points and also realizing how much of it is out of your hands. You know, you're talking about the lab's performance. You're talking about, you know, there's been a massive change in the cultures that embryos are actually grown in transfer techniques, in using things like ICSI for the male factor and realizing that men have quite a major role in the whole thing. Mm. So, you know, it is, I guess, you know, frozen embryo transfers. You know, things are shifting and changing, but the expectations remain far too high. And people think that this sort of toxic positivity is useful. It absolutely is not.
3: Listener here, you might be able to maybe just give some suggestions to this texter, Helena, who's got in touch to say, my husband and I have gone through fertility treatment over the last year. I've actually gone through two failed IUI cycles and one transfer in IVF, and unfortunately the transfer was unsuccessful. We're now awaiting an appointment with our doctor next week to discuss the next week. We've gone through various tests. No issues have come up. It just seems to be unexplained infertility. It's such a difficult journey, and it's one that we never actually dreamt we'd be on. It's very hard for that listener.
2: Oh, that is so true. I'm so sorry to hear that. The devastation is it's the same as, you know, that of a death, a loss, the diagnosis of a really serious disease, and yet you have to bear it in silence and secret for most of the time and keep going, keep working, keep showing up. I guess one of the things that people believe about IVF is that it cures things. Generally speaking, IVF is obviating everything. It is giving you a year's worth of ovulation in one cycle. So it's like getting loads of eggs and something will happen. There are, you know, very basic investigations done. The restorative reproductive medicine route really looks at you as a whole person, everything from thyroid upwards, to really optimize fertility, the conditions in which pregnancy will grow. Fertility is embedded in your general health. And also looking at, you know, from the man's side, the male factor. And it is, you know, time for an audit, a regroup and a reset, and to be very gentle with yourself at this stage.
3: It's absolutely remarkable what IVF can do, and the stories, you know, that people have, and Anne-Marie sharing her own experience with us on the programme today. Anne-Marie, Helena Tuberty, fertility coach and author of Still Trying to Conceive. Thanks a million to you both for sharing your stories with us. The email, if you want to get in touch, is lunchtimelive@newstalk.com. The other thing we've been talking about today, inheritance tax, and the fact that there is likely to be no inclusion in the budget this year for people who don't have kids, who want to pass on their estate to the likes of their niece or nephew or maybe their friend's children, despite the fact that there seemed to be a kind of a suggestion around some planned shake-up of the inheritance tax rules. A lot of listeners getting in touch about this today.
4: I believe the status quo is incredibly unfair. 400,000 is an astronomical sum of money to be handed, you know, after the blows out. I mean, I didn't earn the money, the estate that I

0: I was basically given. I'm in a very privileged position, and I wouldn't question that for a second. I mean, I am very privileged in what I got, and my children are going to be very privileged because I'm lucky enough that I have my own home, and one day I will leave this earth and they will be able to be the beneficiaries of that. But I think it's the current thresholds are far too high, and none of my friends have children. I'm in a cohort of friends, and I'm the only one that has children. They all have properties, and I look at them like, what are they supposed to do? They all have nieces and nephews that they'd love to be able to pass something on to, but the thresholds are incredibly low for them. We go on and on about wealth tax in this country. Oh, we should be taxing the wealthy. Inheritance tax, take out the emotion. It is a wealth. I didn't earn that money. It's been handed to me.
1: As somebody that's worked hard and built a portfolio, maybe built investments up, we need to be thinking about spending them down as well. You know, this isn't just about, we're not working hard. I mean, I grinded away for 3 years working two jobs to build up a savings and investment portfolio. Am I doing that just to give it to the kids, or is it there for me to maybe retire early? Or the way I always look at it is, it's far more knowledgeable for our kids, for my kids to learn the knowledge, to understand that they should be saving a percentage of their income, that they should be investing, looking up for their pension, all of these good, healthy financial habits that we try and pass on to them, rather than just giving them a lump sum of money and saying, here you go, you guys spend it, because we couldn't spend it now in our lifetime.
2: That's Michael and Sinead, just two of the many callers who got in touch today. Inheritance tax is such an emotive topic. If you want to listen back to some of the caller suggestions, podcast is on the Go Loud app. You can simply subscribe there to Lunchtime Live. Now, are you going to this next Friday?

0: Yeah, pull it all together now. Next weekend, if you're going, make sure to pop along to the Go Loud Lounge. We'd love to have your company. I'll be there in the company of our own courts correspondent, Frank Rainey. He's with me to talk about covering some of the country's largest and most complex court cases. We're going to be stuck in the middle of a double-header debate between the Dubs and Colchis about who's better. And of course, Shane Coleman and myself will be hosting the Strangers Quiz as well. So if you are heading to Altogether now for the August Bank Holiday weekend, make sure to drop over to the Go Loud Lounge across the weekend because we'd love to see you. Up next though, have you been to Derry?
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1: 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This

0: continuing our county by county journey across the country, exploring all 32 counties that make up this great little island. We've been to Antrim and Armagh, Cork, Clare, just some of the counties I remember so far. But today, travel content creator Will Murphy is with me in studio to tell us all about a holiday to Derry.
1: Hello,
0: How are you doing? Yes.
1: Fabulous place.
0: Oh my God, it's an amazing place to go.
1: Absolutely. And one of Ireland's most exciting city breaks, thanks to the success of Derry Girls.
0: Yeah,
1: it's a big one. A big reason why people are coming to Derry now.
0: Where are you starting on this?
1: I'm starting in the city itself, in around the walled city. So we're going to start with a tour with Martin McCrossan, who is otherwise known as Mr. Derry himself. He's a great tour guide and he really knows his stuff. So he kind of shows off the walls, and they're you can't go to Derry and not see the walls.
0: No.
1: Really. Like, it has to be done. But one of the huge draws of tourism is Derry Girls, as I said, and they've just opened up the Derry Girls experience in the Tower Museum earlier this year. So loads of people are going to visit that all the time. It's packed with original costumes, props and memorabilia from the show. And on a side note, there's also a Spanish Armada exhibition there as well. So that's also very good.
0: The history walk and tour of Derry is brilliant.
1: It is very good.
0: It's a long time since I did it now, but it's well worth your time.
1: Yes, absolutely. Really, really good. And there's another walking tour as well. It's called the Bogside History Walking Tour by Paul Doherty. That's really, really good. It's a really moving experience. And you hear about the story of the troubles through the eyes of someone who lived in Derry at the time. So that's a really, really good one. I definitely recommend you do that. Take a walk across the Peace Bridge, which in and of itself is a piece of history as well. It's a modern day Derry landmark. It was opened in 2011 and it signifies the peace between both sides. So definitely a cool one there to check out as well. And if you want more museums, the Museum of Free Derry and the Peacemakers Museum is also a great show.
0: Like, there's great bars, coffee shops, like loads of places to eat and right in the heart of Derry City.
1: Yeah, loads and loads. So the Walled City Brewery is really, really good for lunch and local craft beer. That's a really nice spot. Yum Cakes is really good. It's for like sweet treats and that kind of stuff, and it's only gotten bigger over the years, and if you go you'll see why. Graft and Evie is really good for coffee, really nice spots. Pike and Palms is like an award winning street food kitchen, which is really nice. It's like a bus, it's served out of a bus kind of thing. Really, really nice. Four in Teenies, I don't know if I'm saying that right, but it's recommended by the Derry Girls star Saoirse Monica Jackson, who is a Derry native. She recommends you get the Knickerbocker Glory and the ice cream sundaes there. They're really, really nice. Really, really good spot. It's Derry's oldest ice cream parlour and coffee shop, and it's open since 1912. It's a really cool spot to check out.
0: Would you recommend, like, I think Derry is somewhere is definitely kind of a very family friendly place to go. Nice for a sort of a short weekend, 2 or 3 days, you'd easily pass, even just knocking around the city itself.
1: Absolutely, Just walking
0: it's
1: around.
0: It's actually great shopping in Derry as
1: loads
0: well.
1: Loads of great shopping. There's a cute little place called Craft Village, which is like a hidden courtyard full of independent shops. And there's also the Yellow Yard, which is really nice, like vintage shop full of loads of different bits. So you have loads to see there, loads.
0: Where do you recommend we stay?
1: So we should stay in Ballyness Shepherd's Hut, which is really nice. We talked about Shepherd's Huts before. They're kind of like the small cast iron kind of huts with curved roofs. They used to be used by shepherds during like lambing season and stuff, but this is much more like bougie inside. It's only 30 minutes away from the city and it's about £195 for a night there. It's a really, really cool spot for like friends and stags and
0: I love all of these sort of
1: really
0: bougie
1: cool,
0: glamping style.
1: Really, really nice. And there's loads of them as well, so you can have loads of people stay. It's also a really good wedding venue if anyone's looking for a spot like that. Burnmore Nest is also another really good spot. It's in Castle Rock. Now, it's very luxurious spot. But it's like a forest lodge with private hot tubs and saunas, and they've got like wild peacocks running around the place, that kind of thing. It's a really cool spot.
0: The cash machine, really.
1: You should definitely look this one up. It's even just for a nose, it's a really, really cool spot.
0: Yeah. Would you recommend staying all of the time in the city, or where else are you going to send listeners?
1: It's nice to kind of get out of the city as well. It's kind of nice to see the different kind of spots. Obviously, city stays can be a little bit more expensive. Another stay that I have is like an Irish cottage. It's called Maggie Deaney's Irish Cottage. It's a really nice place. And that's like...
0: I've heard about this.
1: Yeah,
0: that's not in Derry City though.
1: No,
0: where is
1: it's
0: that?
1: Just outside. It's really cute. So it's a restored traditional Irish cottage. It's in
0: Limavady.
1: Really, really nice. And that can hold up like 6 people and it's like £50 each for a night, which is very reasonable.
0: Yeah.
1: Really good. So, and then another spot I have is Ali Rose, which is a restored boat, which is really funny. It's like another unique stay. And that's just on Loch Nina. or Nia, which is a really, really nice spot. But yeah, if you're staying in the city, Bishop's Gate is really good. Shipkey Hotel and Everglades Hotel are really good spots.
0: If you want to head for the coast now, after a day or two within the city walls, yes, where would you recommend?
1: Very important to get out and see, see the coast. Bannon Strand is one of the most popular beaches. It's the island's longest beach. It's 7 miles long. And you can park your car out on it. It's really nice. You see it in a lot of advertising for like Northern Ireland and that kind of thing. And also it's the one with the little temple on the cliff. It's really cool. That's the Musadin Temple. It's one of the most photographed spots. It sits on the cliff over the Atlantic and it's really, really cool for photos and that kind of thing. It's a really cool spot to check out.
0: Derry is the best place in the world for Halloween, says this listener.
1: It is, absolutely, yeah. And it's coming up on the 40th anniversary of Derry Halloween. So this year is like the biggest year to be going to Derry for Halloween.
0: Yeah.
1: So it's really, really exciting. I've been a couple of times now and like nowhere else does Halloween like Derry. It's really, really cool. So this year is the year to go, people. Like you need to check it out.
0: I always like to hear about your hidden gems that you have for us. The place, you know, the kind of the people that want to become the travel content creators.
1: Yes, yes, the hidden gems. So you have, I have Ness Country Park here, which is home to Northern Ireland's highest waterfall. It's at 30 feet high. It's
0: worth
1: really,
0: seeing.
1: Really worth seeing. Yeah, really, really cool. I know this one isn't technically a hidden gem, but the Derry Girls mural can be difficult to find.
0: Yeah.
1: It can be a difficult one to find for some people, but it's on Orchard Street on the exterior wall of Badger's Bar if you're looking for it. And that's obviously a really cool one to check out. And obviously one of the most Instagrammable spots there is.
0: Have you done the Derry Girls tour?
1: The Derry Girls experience? No, I haven't. I'm yet to go up. I'm gonna hopefully make a trip up for Halloween, so I'll
0: check it out. You'll tie it in. Yeah, I haven't actually. I've over the years, some of the history tours, but not obviously the Derry Girls one. I would actually love to do that. I've heard it's brilliant.
1: It is brilliant, and it's here till December, I believe, so you should definitely get up and check it out.
0: It's also, like, I know from my own home county, going to Derry was something we did all of the time because it wasn't, you know, it's not terribly far, maybe an hour and a half, even less, actually. But now it is much more accessible for people. And I wonder, do many actually travel up from down south?
1: I'm
0: for
1: sure
0: little
1: they
0: holidays
1: do.
0: And staycations.
1: A little holiday, yeah, absolutely. I'm sure no better
0: loads
1: time.
0: Loads to do in loads. And around the area as well.
1: Absolutely loads.
0: Your final suggestions, listener wondering for somewhere nice to eat, a pint when I'm there over the weekend, planning a trip to Derry at the end of August. Yeah. Where would you suggest to go?
1: Padraig O'Donnell's Bar is really nice for traditional live music. That's a really good one. As I said, Badger's Bar is really good. That's the one with the mural on the back. And for food, Lear is really good for seafood. That's just outside the city.
0: Ah, yeah, that's my spot. I lived in Derry for 20 years and recently, well, not I, this texter did, recently moved away due to work. I miss it terribly, especially the friendly people. It's such a vibrant place. It's a great place to base yourself and to travel around the coast and other towns from there. It's also particularly good for golf.
1: Yes.
0: This listener is telling me. Six links courses right on the doorstep, both north and south of the border.
1: Okay, very good.
0: I think some golfers should be made aware of that to suggest this
1: absolutely.
0: Listener.
1: Absolutely. I'm not a golfer myself, but yes.
0: Yeah. And there's loads of kind of in and around. I know hiking and, you know, walking fans love a trip to Derry and the vicinity as
1: absolutely.
0: We always ask you every Friday to give us your nice summer suggestion, a nice summer song for us.
1: A summer song is this week, it's a band from Derry. It's The Undertones with Teenage Kicks, which
0: brilliant.
1: Is a good one.
0: Nice one to leave listeners. With
1: absolutely.
0: That. Before we let you go, we're going to give you a job in a moment aside from picking the summer song. I just want to mention the winner of the Gorgeous O'Brien's Wine Hamper full of the summer favourites today is Olivia Keogh in County Galway. Congratulations, Olivia. We're going to be in touch with you after the programme. But one of our five winners from across the week is now going to be entered into the draw with the hat to be upgraded for the upgraded prize of tickets to see John Bon Jovi, a signed Bon Jovi guitar and an overnight stay at the Camden Court Hotel in Dublin. It's an absolutely fantastic prize, all with thanks to O'Brien's Wine. And, Will, you're going to get the honours this afternoon of dipping into, not the hat, actually, but the large cup that we have here in studio.
1: It's a lovely cup.
0: Yes,
1: give it a good shake.
0: All of the names
1: now.
0: In here. And you can do the honours so I don't get the blame of picking out our winner for the week for the upgraded prize. Who is it?
1: I'm called this one. Jenny Bradish in Dublin.
0: Jenny Bradish. We mentioned earlier in the week, Jenny, you were the winner of the hamper. Well, you can forget about that because you've now got the upgraded price.
1: Congratulations.
0: Of the tickets to Bon Jovi in Crow Park, and we'll be in touch with you after the show today. So congratulations to Olivia Keogh and all the other entrants from over the week. Travel content creator Will Murphy, thanks a million for joining us on the programme. If you want to get in touch with us or, you know, highlight any of your issues, experiences, drop us an email over the weekend, lunchtime live at newstalk.com. Cork.com. My thanks to the production team, Michael Quilligan on sound, producers Heather Blackburn, Niamh Hamill, research by Laura Hannan and Molly Coleman. Aisling Moore is the editor. Sean McCreef will keep you company next. 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
7: It's been reported today that members of Spain's World Cup winning team are continuing to be showered with honours. Pablo Gabira and Fabian Ruiz, who are from the same town, were given their body weight in tomatoes. Afternoon, you're welcome to the Moncrief Show. On the show today, In the Dark, the Ha-Ha Wall, and what is the best medicine? All that and more coming up over the next 2 hours. First, though, here's Eamon with the news.
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9: It's 2 o'clock. Good afternoon. Gardaí have seized what's being described as the most significant car bomb found in the south in years. The device was discovered in a car stopped by officers in Carrickmacross, County Monaghan, earlier this week. News Talk's chief reporter Barry White has more.
10: It's believed the ready-made device containing military-grade Semtex explosives was being transported by dissident Republicans. Investigators suspect it was assembled in Dublin and was being moved across the border for use in a planned terrorist attack in Northern Ireland. A man in his 40s and a woman in her 20s remain in Garda custody for questioning. Garda Commissioner Justin Kelly says the device had the potential to cause catastrophic destruction.
11: Certainly it was a significant explosive device. So certainly not just the seizure of components or pieces. This was an explosive device and it would have potentially caused significant damage.
10: The device contained a power unit, detonator and military-grade explosives and was fully assembled when it was intercepted. Justice Minister Jim O'Callaghan has praised the Garda operation, describing it as a major success in protecting public safety.
9: Local farmers, contractors and the fire service worked into the early hours of the morning to fight the Slievenamon wildfire in County Tipperary. Efforts to extinguish the fire, which has moved to the northeast of the mountain, are continuing for a fifth day. Local Tom Morrissey says there has been a huge effort from the community.
12: More east today than we were yesterday. Unfortunately, the fire has moved over now to other neighbouring farmers, and I suppose the concern now is other regions, like maybe to the left of us and to the right of us. So with the help of God, look, okay, won't enter forestry lands, you know, with the help of God.
9: Inheritance tax relief for people with no children is unlikely to be introduced in the budget. It's after the government received advice such a move would carry significant costs to the Exchequer. Members of the End Discrimination in Inheritance group, Bridget Timmon, told Newstalk, it's about fairness.
13: The idea that it is off the table is really quite unacceptable at this point.
9: Nine projects and programmes are being designated by the government as critical infrastructure. Metrolink, the Galway Ring Road and the Greater Dublin Drainage Scheme are among the first of the projects to be placed at the top of the queue for faster processing and decision making. That's it for now. More at three.
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16: Good afternoon, I'm David Seagrave. Mayo have made just one change from their semi-final win over Louth ahead of this weekend's All-Ireland decider. Conor Loftus has been drafted into the half-forward line, with Paul Towey dropping to the bench. Kerry remain unchanged from their victory over Dublin, however Paul Ganey returns to the squad after withdrawing from their last game through injury. Former Dublin manager Jim Gavin believes keeping Mayo's in-form forward line quiet will be key for the Kingdom.
17: They have three, but there is one of that pyramid. There is one, and if you dominate that player, the rest will may possibly fall around them. So Ryan O'Donoghue, if you can contain Ryan, the Kerry will have a great chance. So that's their biggest, most important matchup is that one.
16: In soccer, this weekend's League of Ireland action gets underway this evening. St Patrick's Athletic welcome Dundalk to Richmond Park in today's only fixture. There's an 8 o'clock kickoff in Inchicore. In golf, Pádraig Harrington will get his second round underway at the Senior Open in around an hour's time. The defending champion is level par and 7 shots off the leader Cameron Percy. On the LPGA Tour, Leona Maguire also resumes from level par at the Scottish Open. And finally, Ferrari's Charles Leclerc has gone fastest in the opening practice session at this year's Hungarian Grand Prix. Max Verstappen followed behind, with Leclerc's teammate Lewis Hamilton taking third. To access three free Off the Ball podcasts a month, download the Go Loud app now.
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9: Well, this afternoon will be dry with a fair amount of cloud and some decent sunny spells, though. Highest temperatures 17 to 24 degrees. And now you're up to date on News Talk.
7: 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In the next hour, we'll be movies and booze, of course. Admittedly, we've got to fess up here, it's a bit of a thin week for movies. The Odyssey came out, nobody bothered releasing a film anywhere near it because they don't want to be blown out of the water by The Odyssey. And so this week is even quieter. But we do have two films that we will be reviewing. They're just not great. One's called The Curse of Love Island, which actually sounds like a brilliant premise for a film. You'd think it was, you know, a horror film set on Love Island, but it's not. Apparently, it's a documentary. And a film called The Furious, which is mostly people kicking the crap out of each other. I think it's in Chinese or Japanese. Anyway, now, a small warning about the item we're just about to do. It will contain repeated use of the term asshole. Writing in The Examiner today, Jennifer Horgan, who isn't an asshole, considers assholery and how it applies to all of us. She's concluded that there are two sorts, the accidental and the pure. Jennifer, good afternoon.
18: Hi, Sean. How are you?
7: You describe a series of scenarios that made you think about this. So tell us about when you were on the beach.
18: Yeah, so I was on holidays, lucky me, this week in Kerry.
19: And I was on the beach in Ballinskellig in Kerry, and it's a quiet enough beach, but there was just this one booming D4 voice sweeping down the entire beach. And it's not my favourite accent, I would say. I don't think it's a lot of people's favourite accent in Ireland. And it was really irritating. But, you know, I talked myself down. The poor man had no idea, probably, that he was booming. Also, that his accent is maybe not entirely likable. And I kind of decided then he is what you would call an accidental asshole. Like, he doesn't know. It's not that he's an asshole. It's just he's not really aware of what's going on around him, maybe. He's not entirely, you know, reflecting.
7: Right.
19: And that's okay. That's
7: yeah.
19: okay.
7: But what was he doing that was wrong? Because he can't help his accent.
19: He can't, you know. He can't. It's not his fault. But it was the volume.
7: Right. Okay. Yeah.
19: Oh, but look, I'd be lying if I didn't say it wasn't the accent as well. Do you know
7: yeah,
19: what I mean?
7: No, like,
19: I agree with you. He can't help it. It's his accent. But like, there's a certain thing about the D4 accent, especially when you hear it. Like, obviously, when you're in D4, it's the accent, you know.
7: Hmm.
19: But when you hear it, like in Kerry, it just, it's probably louder even when somebody isn't being loud, you know?
7: Yeah, it carries and skewers
19: exactly.
7: the ears. Yeah.
19: It does, somewhat.
7: Well,
19: and I suppose in an ideal world, maybe somebody with said accent would just be a little bit aware of that.
7: Yeah. Well, you see, everybody has probably their pet likes and dislikes about accents in that regard, which kind of maybe is almost a borderline prejudice that you know.
19: Oh, I mean, yeah, I'm clearly being an asshole as well here. Yeah. Like, I mean, and that's the thing,
7: I was trying to edge towards that, Jennifer, to be honest.
19: No, fully aware. Like, and, you know, the thing is, we all are.
7: Yes.
19: That's kind of the underlying premise and understanding. We're all assholes. But, and arguably I'm worse because I have reflected on the situation. But to be fair to me, though, I understand he's accidental. You know, it's not something I can actually get upset about. It would be inappropriate for me to say anything. But yeah, so
7: yeah, excuse me. Will you change your accent or speak in a whisper?
19: Now,
7: there was a story. No, but you do tell a story about when you're in a taxi and the driver, you know, was being remiss, but actually did recognize it, which was very good.
19: He was so lovely. So yeah, I got into a taxi and I had just picked up some takeout for my son and I was heading back to him. And the driver, we were in Douglas, which is a very kind of congested driving space in Cork. And he was coming onto a roundabout and he was on his phone. So he had the phone in one hand. And I was just sitting there watching him. And I'm a really nervous passenger. I don't drive. I don't like cars. So fair enough. So I was in the back and then he made another call. And I was just in the back seething, kind of wanting to say something to him. But I didn't. But then he made a comment about my food, which was perfect. So then I was able to say, and by the way, you know, you do know you're not supposed to be driving with the phone in your hand. And he was so taken aback and he was like, oh, you know what? You're completely right. I just wasn't thinking. I wasn't aware.
7: Okay.
19: So that's another accidental asshole. Asshole behavior, didn't mean it. Not a problem. And we had a lovely chat.
7: Yeah. Okay. That was nice. When people can.
19: That was nice.
7: The thing is that, like, for ourselves, it can sometimes be a challenge to recognize we're being an asshole. And maybe you don't kind of recognize it until afterwards.
19: I think so. I think, like, most of the time we don't know what we're doing. But I thought it was lovely that he was able to hear the criticism and not get angry. Because I think a lot of the time if you say something to someone, they will just get defensive mm-hmm. and angry. But I could tell he was a lovely guy because he was on the phone to his mum and he was talking to a nephew. And he just, I could, you know, I knew that he was probably, it was probably okay that I could raise it. But the dilemma I have, you see, is I think there's a problem, right? If we leave, like, accidental assholery, like, go by too often, it might become custom.
7: Yeah.
19: You know what I mean?
7: Yeah, I know
19: and
7: what you mean.
19: And that's where so one of the things, like, something that really bothers me now is if you step aside for somebody on a footpath or if you open a door and they don't say thank you, honestly, like, I see blind rage. I can't take it at all. and that is, I think that's accidental, potentially accidental asshole, you know, because maybe they're not thinking, they're not aware of what's going on around them. But if you kind of, if everyone allows it, it becomes pure asshole behavior, yeah. You know, which is like, I just don't care about other people.
7: Yeah, though in many situations, and particularly that kind of situation, you hold the door open for somebody and they don't say thanks, they could be preoccupied. They could have, you know, their husband could be in intensive care right then. You know, we'd never know what's going on with other people that we can maybe find, we can easily leap to judgment about it and say, you shouldn't
19: have
7: done that.
19: This is very true. But when you see it happening, and that's possible, right? But when you see it happening as kind of, I don't know, I see it more and more, like it's become the norm, like with cars as well. When one car, you know, goes into the ditch to let another car pass, it was always the case that you'd wave a thanks.
7: Hmm.
19: And I don't see that happening as much.
7: Really?
19: I'm always in the passenger seat, so I'm always watching because I'm not driving, so I can see everything. And yeah, I think it's become far less common for people to wave and to say thank you.
7: Well, I live in a suburb in North Dublin, and people do that all the time. Just around like the estate I live on kind of thing, because there, you know, people have to stop and let each other out and all that kind of stuff. And it's people's hands are rarely on the steering wheel. They're waving at each other so much.
19: But that's it, where you live, right? So there might be a sense that I might have to pass this person again.
7: That's true. Yeah. But like in small towns and the like around the country, you'd think people would have the same, you know, the same thought. They should still do that.
19: Well, we were in Kerry. Now, to be fair, maybe it's a custom in Ireland. Maybe people weren't from, I don't know. But I did notice it a lot. There was a lot of, or there was like a very tentative little finger, you know?
7: Yes.
19: Which to me isn't good enough.
7: Oh, is that not good enough?
19: That's not good enough.
7: Holding up there like the pointing finger, that's not good enough. The hand has to
19: Well, it depends on the angle. Like, but you'd want a good decipherable finger or half a hand, you know?
7: Yeah, because it could the little finger might have just sprung up involuntarily rather than it's actually aimed at you kind of thing.
19: Yeah.
7: Like, that's okay. And we can all be assholes. We can all, you know, make mistakes and have poor judgment and all that stuff. There are people, though, who are perhaps just an asshole.
19: Yeah, I definitely think so. But I think they're very, very rare.
7: Yeah.
19: And that's a comfort, right? So I do think people behave poorly a lot of the time. We should know going out into the world that we have the potential to be assholes at any moment. Like, and if you don't have that awareness, you're in trouble too. Do you know, if you think you're kind of above it. So we're all capable of it. But I think there's very few people who go out into the world and genuinely don't care about other people or other people's experiences. And they're the people that we see in the news all the time. They're like the real extreme end of pure assholery. But it is rare. Like, I would say I was reflecting on kind of my personal life. I don't think I know any. I'd say in my professional life, I've come across one or two and I just steer clear of them. But it's kind of, I think it's a comforting point that, like, even though you might go out into the world and find people annoying, that's not being a pure asshole, you know?
7: No, no. And usually if someone is a pure asshole, there's something wrong with them. There's, you know, there's sociopathic tendencies there.
19: This is absolutely true. And it's probably beyond your, do you know what I mean?
7: Yeah.
19: Your orbit, like, you know, and that's a whole other, there's a far more serious conversation here, obviously, but that's not what this is, I suppose. Like, just for, I suppose when because I do get irritated by small things, and I do just try to remind myself that, you know, these are small things. These are not bad people. There are very few bad people. And if they're bad, there's a reason for it, you know?
7: Yeah, but I mean, you do, you mentioned, you know, the Tate brothers, you know what, it's funny, because I was thinking about this, the Tate brothers are monsters, it's beyond being an asshole.
19: Furthest reach of,
7: and
19: it is, you're right, the word isn't actually appropriate, because there's a comic value, isn't there, to the word, and they are not, they are beyond that.
7: Yeah,
19: absolutely.
7: Yeah, it's somebody who's kind of completely selfish in work or those kind of scenarios, rather than actively doing damage to other people. That's a whole other, you know,
19: or at least level. Not intentionally. Not intentionally doing that. I mean, I think they can, I think pure assholes can do a lot of damage, but like, it's not deep manipulation or sort of malicious.
7: Yeah.
19: Yeah.
7: Jennifer, we've now completed our quota of using the word asshole for the rest of the programme, so I have to leave it there. That piece is in the Examiner. Jennifer Horgan, thanks a million. Fair amount of comments on that. Accents are subjective, says one texter, and if I'm honest, I'm not in love with Jennifer's accent. Ooh. The bloody cheek of that person commenting on someone's accent. Is she just looking for attention? People don't choose where they are born and reared. Most people are proud of their accents. Ridiculous. Another texter says, accidental assholes are fair enough, but as for intentional assholes, I will see you next Tuesday. Yes, we know what you're saying. I think asshole is a bit strong. Could I suggest calling him an irritant? Now, this is the fellow with the D4 accent on the beach. If I hold a door open for someone and they don't thank me, I say quite loudly, you're welcome. But, you know, There might be something going on with that person just that day. I think your guest may slowly learn that she is, in fact, the accidental asshole. Well, no, Jennifer's quite open that, you know, she's quite as much capable of being an accidental asshole as pretty much everyone else. She's talking about subjective triggers or irritants rather than something objectively static in the other person. True, but we all probably, there's a bit of that to all of us. There are particular things that might set us off about another person, including an accent. Someone says, I was on a long overnight flight and everyone was trying to sleep, but a middle-aged Australian man was loudly talking at the person next to them for hours. It would have been okay if the stories were exciting, but he was just droning on about the most boring crap ever. What an asshole. Yeah, you'd go with that because you'd think situational awareness, everyone around you is asleep, shut up, or whisper. On planes, if you're going on a short haul, this actually annoys me, if you're flying to London, you know, it's not even an hour, and the person in front of you pushes their seat back like, you know, they're going to be there for 7 hours, you know. And of course, it spills your coffee all over your lap. On holding the door open, I've twice held the door open for a former Ireland rugby captain. And they both times just pushed through, didn't even look, nothing. So the second time I loudly said, you're welcome, still nothing. Well, rugby players, they're used to just pushing through things. You know, they're not like shoving each other out of the way on the pitch and saying thank you for it. I live in Limerick on the tip border. Limerick drivers will salute each other, but tip drivers won't salute Limerick drivers. Crikey, are they like looking at the reg first before they think about giving each other a wave? We have a small shop in Dublin too. People have become rude in the last 5 or 6 years. Young people are much nicer mannered than middle-aged people. They are so rude. They walk in the door saying, I'm just looking, which translates to F off and don't be talking or helping me. Okay. Well, is that what they mean? Not everybody probably wants to be talked to while they're having a look around. I was camping recently and was brushing my teeth when a fully grown man walked into one of the toilet stalls for a pee, left the door open, pulled his pants right down, exposing his buttocks for everyone to see. What an ass! Don't expect more from three of us. So that was literally and metaphorically, what an asshole. Anyway, you'd be an asshole not to enter for the cash machine.
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7: 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We're going to take a break. 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
21: 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Moncrief's Fact of the Day. 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
7: In 1649, Queen Christina of Sweden appointed the philosopher René Descartes as her personal tutor. She insisted on lessons at 5 a.m. After months of walking to work in the cold, he caught pneumonia and died.
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7: 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A question the writer and journalist Eily Dorgan has been hearing a lot lately is, why did you do that? Eily recently went to a darkness retreat. She spent 84 hours by herself in the pitch black. Eily, good afternoon.
28: Hi, Sean, how you doing?
7: Describe the place that you went to. Is it kind of like a regular hotel?
28: So, no. So, it's basically, it's the first of its kind in England, I think in the UK. It doesn't look like much. It's basically a bungalow that looks a bit like a place where you would get murdered. So, I didn't have high hopes when I arrived there. But basically, what the guy has done is he has renovated this bungalow because there are five rooms and they're all en-suite. So he needed to have en-suite rooms, and he needed to figure out a way to get all of the rooms to be pitch black. So he kind of settled on this one specific location that's not very glamorous.
7: Right. Okay. And each room, are the windows blacked out or is there a window at all?
28: So there are windows, but then what he does is he has these kind of like custom made boards that he brings in, and he's figured out a way to completely black out everything. So you have a bathroom, but that's completely blacked out. You have your bedroom, but everything is completely pitch black.
7: Right. So when he brings you down there, is there a period during which your eyes get used to the darkness in advance of going into the room? And, you know, is there, I suppose when you arrive there, is there kind of a period of a couple of hours where there, you know, he might be explaining to you, you might feel this, you might feel that, and, you know, knock three times if you start freaking out and that kind of thing?
28: Yeah, I mean, he called me beforehand. We had like a 20-minute conversation, and he just like had to check that I was kind of mentally not fragile, I guess. But and then the day of, you kind of, you arrive in the evening, you have this kind of ceremony with like a tea light, and then he does talk you through what you can maybe expect. He also gives you some something to cover your eyes, and you kind of try it out for like 20 minutes or so just to kind of familiarize yourself with the room before he puts the boards up.
7: And what did he tell you that you might expect?
28: I mean, I tried not to Google it, but I inevitably ended up Googling it. I mean, there was one tech billionaire who went in and he was on X and he was like about to go into the darkness retreat. And then like 12 hours later, he was like, I couldn't handle it. He was like, I had sleep paralysis demons. I mean, so it can go really badly really quickly for some people. Other people say it's like the most enlightening, amazing thing ever. But I think you have to be in there for a while because basically your brain starts releasing different chemicals. And I think that doesn't really happen until you're in there for like 5 days, which I mean, I wasn't going
7: to
28: do.
7: Yeah. And now, and just to be clear to anyone listening, you weren't locked in there. You could have walked out at any time, I assume.
28: Yeah. So the door was unlocked, but you don't have a phone, you don't have a TV, you have no contact with anybody. And it just becomes a point of pride. You're like, I've committed myself to be in here. And it's kind of, you know, like a test in a way.
7: Yeah. Okay. So on in terms of I was going to say the routine of your day, but I assume there isn't much of a routine. When you go in there and the door shuts behind you and you can't see anything, is that potentially dangerous? Were you kind of having to feel your way around to see where your bed was, where the loo was, that kind of thing?
28: Yeah, well, I'd seen the room beforehand. So I kind of, before he put up the board, so I knew what the vague kind of layout was. But yeah, I mean, the first night you basically just go to sleep. And I really thought like, oh, this is great. I'm just going to sleep for 3 days. You know, I have two small kids. This is like amazing. But really, that is not what happens. And you end up kind of, you lose it a bit because you just become so, so bored. And I wanted to have kind of profound, you know, realization. But really, I was just extremely bored. And you know, you kind of create like a prison routine or something. I was, you know, like doing arm exercises on the loo and like, you know, trying to do some yoga. I'm not a particularly yoga-y person, so I couldn't pass that much time doing it. I also sat, like, I had a pad of paper, and if you wrote a line and then folded it over, you were kind of able to keep track of what you'd written. So I spent quite a lot of time writing, although, I mean, it was relatively insane what I wrote.
7: And food would be brought to you. Was there kind of a little, was it like a prison-like hatch and a tray would be slid at you kind of thing?
28: Yeah, so there was a little hatch and he basically, sometimes a little bit of light would come in, but there were basically in the hatch on your side that was blacked out and the hatch on like where it opened up was blacked out too. So you shouldn't really have any light coming in. But it was really weird because he did not serve food that was like, you know, like pieces of bread. Like sometimes it was porridge and it's quite weird to put your fingers in something and not know what it is. And
7: ooh,
28: it's porridge, you know.
7: Was it difficult to actually even eat in the dark?
28: That was kind of okay, but it was more just, I had said I like to think I'm a pretty good eater, but then I realized I'm really not because I'm like, oh, I don't like that thing or there's like avocado over there. So you find yourself being like, oh God, I'm eating all the stuff I don't really like because you have no idea what you're doing.
7: Yeah. And how often would meals come?
28: So it was just twice a day because you have like less, you know, you're less active. So it was basically in the morning and then in the evening. So the morning one kind of, you knew it was morning because he, you know, you'd get the food and then you knew it was becoming darker because you'd get your evening meal.
7: And but you weren't hungry even though it was twice a day.
28: No, I wasn't hungry. That was like an okay amount of food.
7: Yeah, okay. And so going to the toilet, not to be indelicate, but going to the toilet and showering, was that potentially dangerous?
28: Well, showering, I had a real fear because I have long hair, so I use conditioner, and I really thought I was just going to slip and die on that. That felt like a hazard. But actually, showering was the highlight of the experience because it was just a different sensation. So you're like, you know, you have water on you. You know, I had like nice smelling things that I brought in, and so just having a different sensation was actually really nice. And then going to the loo was fine, but then I didn't realize you kind of chuck loo paper in the toilet, kind of with want and abandon when you're in daylight. I realized I was kind of accumulating a pile of loo paper because I could not see what I was doing. But otherwise, generally okay.
7: But so in terms of activity, you had eating twice a day. You'd go, you know, you might go to the loo a few times and you'd have a shower. So other than that, you're alone with your thoughts. And like, was that productive or was it surprising, I suppose? Did you find yourself dredging up memories from the past and old traumas and that kind of thing?
28: Yeah, I mean, I thought that there would be more, but I definitely had, like, I had a sense that, like, you know, being in this room, I kind of thought about other bedrooms I'd been in where I didn't really feel safe, or it was like a darker kind of moment in my life. And so I kind of went on a little journey with that, but there was nothing. And I thought about my family and my kids and my husband. I kind of came out of it with a newfound appreciation for them and just realizing that even though, you know, it's super chaotic, I just obviously prefer that so much more than sitting in a dark room.
7: Yeah. Did you hallucinate at all?
28: Yeah, I kind of had some little wisps of lights. I was like really hoping I would just hallucinate for 4 days. It over, but I think basically the hallucinations tend to kick in about day 5.
7: Wow. Okay. But was it, I'm getting the sense of that mostly it was just boredom.
28: I know. And I really wish it wasn't. I mean, the thing was, I'd been on a retreat like a few weeks before, which I hadn't really planned on, but it was the Charlotte Church one where you go, and that's much more about community and you're talking to people and your phone doesn't work. And I got a lot more out of that, I think, just being without my phone and without being like unable to contact anyone, but with people in a dark room.
7: Yeah. And the menu was vegan, as I understand it. So you had no phone, no caffeine, no, you know, no fun stuff at all.
28: Yeah, no. And I was supposed to like cut back on alcohol for like a week before or something.
7: Oh, wow. And so when you got out, did you think, I don't need my phone, I don't need that coffee anymore?
28: Not the coffee. I definitely needed coffee. But my phone, I didn't, because I'd had two things like within 2 weeks. It was like a pretty weird month. I was like, you know, actually, you do realize how little you need your phone, but it just becomes so easy to use your phone all the time, you know. And even if you try, like sometimes I try and use my computer more, but you just, you know, the thing that's in your hand is usually the easiest. But there is the realization that you just don't miss it, and you do kind of mentally feel better not having it there all the time.
7: When you were in the room, could you hear anything? Could you hear people weeping in another room or, you know?
28: There was someone there who was there for 29 days.
7: Oh!
28: Like, I was a short-term stay. The guy next to me, there was some mysterious man next to me, and I could kind of hear him, but not really.
7: Oh, gosh. Was it worth it, do you think? Did you feel that you gained something from it?
28: I think it's worth it to have the experience, but I almost just feel like, you know, I don't know if I overthink things, but I go through everything in my head all the time anyway. So I'm just like, was there just nothing to plow through, you know, irrigate my brain consistently?
7: Eileen, thanks a million for telling us about that. That was the writer and journalist Eileen Dorgan there. Owen says, went to a blind restaurant in Berlin and they don't tell you the food in advance, literally pitch black. And very disorienting. The taste buds as well. And of the four of us, only one guessed the correct main course. Well, and when you say a blind

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1: Uninterrupted green lawn for your vast estate.
2: Right, okay. But the purpose of it is to keep animals out?
1: Yeah, so, you know, back before we had lawnmowers, you'd have your sheep roaming your grounds to keep the grass cut and to keep them away from your more formal gardens around the house. You'd in France in the early 18th century, somebody came up with this device, and actually that's where the name comes from. They say, you know, a French person getting a shock coming upon this, and they went, aha. And then that turns into, I was trying not to sound like Alan Partridge there.
2: I know, but it's so hard not to. Aha! Oh, right, and so it was aha originally, but then it turned into haha.
1: Yes, aha translated from French is ha in English.
2: Oh, is it?
1: Yeah.
2: Right. So would people around Marley Park refer to it as the haha?
1: It became known as that, like even... they started in France, went to England, and the famous Lancelot Capability Brown, the garden designer, everyone was copying him. So this Thomas Leggett, he did it from Marley Park. You also find it in America. George Washington's father, Mount Vernon, put in a ha-ha, and he called it a ha-haw. Or a deer wall as well.
2: A ha-whore, yeah. Uh-huh. He had notions then, yeah. Obviously. So is it deep? If you fell into it, would you?
1: From looking them up, they seem to be roughly about 6 feet. You know, either cattle or sheep out. And Loch Ring Castle has a sign that is very direct and says, you know, keep children away, must be supervised by parents at all time.
2: Well, for pretty obvious reasons, yeah. And so the one in Marley Park, why did it need this work? Was it the wall was kind of disintegrating a bit?
1: Yeah, I looked up, it was first identified in a screening in 2018, and they said this is long overdue. So, you know, it was bequeathed to Dublin City Council in 1972, opened as a park in 1975. You know, we're not great in this country for maintenance, so it's long overdue. In the public consultation, they had a photo of it, and it's very overgrown with grass. It was long overdue. So I think it was 3 years ago it was meant to start this work.
2: Yeah.
1: If they left it any longer, it would have seriously compromised the wall and the haha.
2: Yeah. Now, to put it back together again, did they have to kind of dismantle the whole thing and put it back together again?
1: Yeah, I was reading it like they have to temporarily stabilize it, build a trench box and use a geotextile, and yeah, lots of stabilizing measures, and I'd assume they'd have to number each block to
2: know where
1: to
2: it
1: put
2: was
1: it back together. Exactly, yeah.
2: Yeah,
1: so it's very time consuming, and it's 197 meters in length, so it's not, you know, picture people are probably thinking, sure, my garden wall was put up in a weekend,
2: yeah, but this is a wall in a ditch kind of thing, so it's trickier than that, plus a very... I assume there must be specialist builders who do this kind of work.
1: Yeah, it would have to be conservation, stonemason, and also they'd have to be liaising with a team of archaeologists and conservation architects, and I'd hope a conservation landscape architect as well.
2: Yeah. Now it's 600 grand plus VAT, 660 grand. Like, for... You're an architectural historian, you make the case here, it's something that you wouldn't see anyway because it's supposed to be invisible, and to many people it might be just like a hole in the ground, just a big long hole in the ground. Why do we need to preserve things like that?
1: I think I make this mistake as well, I kind of sometimes focus on the building, you have to take the entire landscape, so that would have been designed first, and it was all about what are my views from my house? And so this, you know, the Marley House was, money was put into that to restore it. So it makes, and the, you know, the gate lodge and the cottages on the grounds. And so it also makes sense to maintain the haha and,

0: keep the profile of the wall. And, you know, I read that Irish Times article and comments online, and, you know, this isn't the pot of money that would have come out, you know, social housing or hospital beds or guard on the street. And I think some of the opposition councillors, they're kind of hyping it up as if this is taking money away from...
1: Yeah, of course.
0: And nobody's on the make here. Like, all these would have been costed and tendered.
2: And I imagine it's backbreaking work as well, because it's mostly done by hand. You can't use machines or anything to do this.
0: I'd assume so. Yeah. And even initially, you know, when you think this was built early 19th century, late 18th century, that how many men it would have taken to build this in the first place without the technology that we have today.
2: Of course, labour was cheap then, don't you know. The in Killarney Town Centre, where the Jarvie cars go from, it's called the Haha. It's always funny when the sat-nav in the car says, go left at the Haha. A great Haha in Kilruddery Gardens in Bray, a good bit deeper than the 6 foot mentioned, says Dara. Do you not remember the Haha wall in Garbally? That's the school in Ballinasloe. It was just down from the fountain and the obelisk. Visited recently, it's still there. I do not, Sean. I'm sorry about that. Anyway, that was fascinating. Emma, thanks a million for coming in to tell us about that. That was the architectural historian, Emma Galise. There you are, listening to the Moncrief Show on News Talk. We'll take a break after that. Well, laughter is obviously the best medicine.
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2: 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Answer it within 5 rings. Remember exactly the amount of money I said there, and we will give it to you, and we will keep ringing today until somebody picks up the phone. 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At the start of the show, we were talking to Jennifer Horgan about assholes and about the difference between, you know, people being an occasional accidental asshole and someone who is a diehard, never going to change asshole. Speaking of assholes, says this texter, I was waiting at the airport outside the barrier in 2023, waiting for my daughter to arrive from Australia. We hadn't seen her for 3 years because of COVID. This group of women and children started encroaching inside the barrier, blocking our view with posters and flags, etc. Eventually, I had to explain to them that I hadn't seen my daughter for 3 years, and would they mind? They apologised and moved a little bit, only to go back to being arseholes again. Now, here's the thing. Some of the Irish rugby players were on the same flight. It turned out that these people were wags of the players and hadn't seen their beloved for 3 weeks. They continued to embrace and crowd the area inside the barrier, even further infuriating. That's, weirdly enough, that's the second anti-rugby player text we've received today on the subject of arsehollery. I don't know what's going on. Maybe we've pricked some kind of underlying vein of anti-rugby. Is it rugby phobia? Something like that, perhaps you could call it. Now, if you want to be healthy, don't smoke, don't drink, eat mostly vegetables, have a good sleep regime and exercise regularly. Not exactly fun, but fun is just as crucial to health, and more specifically, laughter. The family psychotherapist Richard Hogan regularly prescribes that. Afternoon, Richard.
1: Good afternoon.
2: When you... What happens to your brain when you laugh?
1: Oh, a cocktail of things. Well, you lower stress hormones, right? You lower, and you know, cortisol and adrenaline, and you also boost endorphins, and you boost things like, really important things like dopamine, and you increase the body's... It's basically like an exercise. And so the whole body feels it, because there's a thing called the vagal signal, the vagal nerve that goes down from the back of the brain into the body, mm-hmm. and 80% of the fibers from the body go into this vagal signal and shoots it back up to the brain to tell the brain everything's going okay in the body. And that's a really important thing, you know, the body holds all this stuff. And so when you laugh, you're literally telling the little person up here, who's quite frantic at times to figure out, are things good or bad?
2: Yeah.
1: Calm down, everything's going great. Richard's enjoying himself, he's having a laugh. And it actually increases like a sense of euphoria. Things like oxytocin and dopamine and serotonin, they increase. They're really important things for feeling good, but also oxytocin for the social contract of knitting with people, really important. So laughter, you know, the old phrase of laughter is the best medicine. Well, it might be the best medicine for what you're suffering with, but it certainly will help your body, you know, in the longevity term.
2: Yeah.
1: More laughter, longer life.
2: Does it need to be laughter?
1: Good belly laugh. When was the last time you had a good laugh?
2: Probably when we did an item on assholes and an item about a wall called a ha. Okay. That was only in the last half hour, to be honest with you. Does it have to be laugh out loud, a belly laugh? Can a snigger do? And I'm not being facetious, but you know, a kind of a
1: snigger might,
2: some people
1: mightn't be exactly it.
2: Yeah, some people's personality type isn't, they're not the laugh out loud type.
1: I think what I'm prescribing for in that article that I wrote in the Examiner is like a good laugh. You know, we all have friends over the years, and this is what I'm trying to say in the article, is that we've all had friends over the years that tickle our funny bone. People tickle our funny bone, people don't tickle our funny bone, and all that. And it's important to stay connected with those who do, who allow us to access that childish side of ourselves, because I think as we move into our 40s, we lose that childish side and we have to hold on to that person with dear life.
2: Yeah. That's the thing. As you move through, you like, and probably most people will remember when you're 10. And you get the sniggers and you just can't stop laughing.
1: Yes,
2: and it can be about nothing and you're snotting yourself, you're laughing so much. But when you become an adult, and as you get, the older you get, You lose that a bit.
1: You do lose it a little bit, and we need it. You absolutely need it, because life is absurd and there's a lot of suffering in life and all the rest of it. That's why the giggle at the funeral is such an important thing, and why there's so much humour at funerals. It helps us to get through a deeply, you know, existential kind of experience. And so that little side of yourself that loves laughter, like, you know, I work in a very serious job and I have a lot of serious things in my life, but I'm not a very serious person. You know, I love laughter and I love the absurdity and I love listening to comedy and I love watching comedy and all that kind of stuff, because I love to have a laugh at things and the absurdity of life. Nothing can help you to deal with it better, I think, than a bit of humour.
2: Yeah. It's more difficult for people, though, if the because when you're a kid, I suppose, there's more room in your brain for that.
1: Yeah, it's more acceptable to be full of laughter.
2: Room in your brain in that... You know, and you mentioned being in your 40s, which apparently is the unhappiest decade.
1: 47.
2: And you know, you got to pay the mortgage, the kids are screaming, blah, blah, blah, blah, blah, all that stuff.
1: Chores, yeah. That's...
2: So it's, you know, it's hard to find room to do that or to see. It's almost like you need to step outside yourself to be able to look at it from a distance and maybe have a laugh. Then.
1: Yeah, but there's humour in everything. This is the way I feel. There's humour in everything. My youngest daughter was born. She had a rare illness, you know, and the doctor used to come in. We were in the hospital in the Coombe for 12 months, maybe. 12 weeks, sorry. And there was one doctor in particular who had a particularly unpleasant bedside manner, and I'd say to my wife, here comes Dr. Death now, he's going to tell us some terrible things, let's, you know, and we'd have a joke between ourselves about the awful prognosis that was coming down the line. So when he came in, it disarmed us to this particular way of looking at what was happening for us and our family, and we had a laugh about it, and it helped us to get through this really tricky time. And I just said, if we could just hang on to that, because there is humour in absolutely most things in life. There's absurdity.
2: So, but if somebody won't, and if is give in to that, the race for, or, you know, submit themselves to doing something like that. Some people might be quite po-faced about making a joke in the situation you described. Like, how can you, like, if you get a couple in and like, he says she won't laugh, or she's saying he won't laugh. You know, can you do something about that?
1: Well, there's so much humour in therapy. No one ever talks about that. There's so much fun in that therapeutic conversation. At times, of course, at times there's not so much fun. You're dealing with an affair. You're going, let's have a good old chuckle at this one. It's not present there, obviously. But can you help someone to be a bit more humorous? Well, you can certainly help them to see things a different way, you know, and why they see certain things. And what actually happens to us in our childhood, what happens here, Sean, is that we learn not to look at things in a funny way. We learn to be protective of ourselves. We learn to be serious and to be po-faced. And I suppose what I'm trying to say is try to reconnect with what happened there to move past that, so that you can see the humour in things. Because the humour just helps us through life. Because this thing ultimately is punctuated with a catastrophe, and if we
2: a life is a joke at our expense. Really.
1: But we got to laugh along with it.
2: Yeah,
1: and the more you laugh along with it, the more you're resilient. And I think that's what, like, scientists say. We developed this reward system of laughter to help us to knit, but also to make us resilient as a group to cooperate with each other.
2: Yeah.
1: And so there's real important things in there around laughing.
2: Mm. Yeah.
1: And more of it.
2: Because you mentioned funerals there.
1: Best fun I've ever had is a funeral.
2: Yeah, me too. Yeah. And like, if you go to, been to a lot of funerals, weddings, it's far more likely a fight will break out at a wedding than a funeral.
1: Exactly. Because and more fun is had at the funeral than the wedding.
2: Yeah, because weddings tend to have this expectation that you're going to have a good time, which is, there's nothing worse to make people have
1: kills.
2: A bad time
1: nothing
2: than
1: kills.
2: That.
1: Yeah, yeah,
2: whereas
1: yeah.
2: the funeral, you don't have that, and it's more kind of relaxed, and people are more themselves.
1: Absolutely, and you're in the midst of a bit of sadness there, and a bit of humour gets you through it.
2: Yeah. I'm 47. It's very important to have a laugh and try not to worry too much about the worries of the adult world. Somebody wants to know, how can we make ourselves laugh more? Is it just be around funny people? If you just sat down and like watched a comedian for 10 minutes, would that be the same thing?
1: For me, through COVID and all that, when it was really serious, and I just reconnected with Seinfeld again, which I loved as a kid, and I was just watching all these, you know, funny episodes, and it just allows you to laugh. Or The Office, during the last 2 years of, like, say, a particular regime, I'd watch all the old Office, and I'd just take a break from what's going on politically, take a break from what's going on around us societally, and you get into a bit of humour, and you get, that's what I'd say. Go look at something,
2: yeah,
1: and find the person who makes you laugh. Because there's so many people out there that will tickle that funny bone for you.
2: Please tell Richard, of whom I am a huge fan, that I do laughter yoga.
1: Oh, nice.
2: When able, but there aren't enough groups in the country. It costs very little and should be introduced all over the country. Yes, it's forced laughter at first, but your body doesn't know the difference. And you get the same benefits. It's like being a child. So is it work? It's like absolutely. Fake it until you make it kind of thing.
1: Because the body will feel it. And so when the body's moving, the heart rate's increasing, you know, the blood vessels are opening up, all the body's feeling that, and you know, the body keeps the score, the body's keeping that thing in there. And so when you're laughing and you're not really laughing about anything that's really making you laugh, you're still getting that visceral response through the whole vagal signal into the brain and all the rest of it, and it's good for you. It's like going for a, the only way I look at it for myself personally, a good laugh and a friend that I love and have a good friend with, it's like going for a sea swim.
2: Yeah.
1: You come out invigorated. You feel better about yourself.
2: Yeah.
1: You know what I mean? And that's a really important thing, not to let go.
2: Yeah.
1: And if someone doesn't have a sense of humour, that's their thing, not yours, you know?
2: Well, no, that... Well, if somebody tells you they have a sense of humour, that's the one...
1: Killer. I'm really funny, Sean.
2: I've got a sense of humour, and then that usually preludes a complaint about a joke. I walked into my father's funeral and said, why the long face? Do you think someone died?
1: There you go.
2: Richard, thanks a million for coming into us. That was Richard Hogan there. You are listening to the Moncrief Show on News Talk. We'll take a break. Back in a couple of minutes.
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23: It's 3 o'clock. Good afternoon. Gardaí have seized what they're describing as one of the most significant car bombs recovered in the South since the Good Friday Agreement. The device containing military-grade explosives was discovered in a car stopped in Carrickmacross in County Monaghan earlier this week. A man in his 40s and a woman in her 20s remain in Gardaí custody for questioning. Gardaí Commissioner Justin Kelly says the operation followed a lengthy intelligence-led investigation.
24: This was a significant explosive device. We have two people still in custody, so we'll question them at the moment. This was not a random stop. Obviously, this is an intelligence-led operation, so we certainly do have information in relation to the individuals involved.
23: The Metrolink, Galway Ring Road and Cork Commuter Rail programme are among projects being redefined as critical infrastructure. This means the projects will be placed under new powers, placing them at the top of the queue for faster processing. Infrastructure Minister Jack Chambers says it means public bodies have to do everything in their power to accelerate decision making.
0: All of this is with the goal of getting shovels in the ground on the infrastructure projects that can make a real difference nationally and to deliver meaningful benefits to people's everyday lives and living standards.
23: Inheritance tax relief for people with no children is unlikely to be introduced in the budget. It's after the government received advice such a move would carry significant costs to the Exchequer. Member of the End Discrimination in Inheritance Group, Bridget Timmon, told Newstalk it's about fairness.
4: The idea that it is off the table is really quite unacceptable at this point.
23: US tariffs announced by the Trump administration are well within the range of an agreement reached with the European Union last year. That's according to the EU Commission. It was responding to the latest global tariff regime imposed by the United States, which will see tariffs of 10% on goods imported from Europe. And R&B singer Chris Brown's pleaded guilty to a fray over an incident at a London nightclub. It means he'll avoid a trial, with prosecutors saying they won't proceed with more serious counts of actual bodily harm. The singer was involved in an altercation with a producer at a venue in Mayfair in 2023. He'll be sentenced in October. That's it for now. More at 4.
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25: Good afternoon, I'm Robbie Dowling. Mayo have made just one change from their semi-final win over Louth ahead of this weekend's All-Ireland final. Conor Loftus has been drafted into the half-forward line with Paul Towey dropping to the bench. Kerry remain unchanged from their win over Dublin. However, Paul Gainey returns to the squad after withdrawing from their last game through injury. This weekend's League of Ireland action gets underway this evening. St Patrick's Athletic welcome Dundalk to Richmond Park in today's only fixture. There's an 8pm kickoff in Inchicore. Padraig Harrington has just got his second round underway at the Senior Open. The defending champion is level par and seven shots off leader Cameron Percy. Paul McGinley finished on 5 over for the day and is 3 over for the tournament. Elsewhere, Leona Maguire has begun her second round at the Scottish Open. The Cavan golfer is even par at Dundonald Links, with Korea's Jenny Shin leading the field on 6 under. To access 3 free off the ball podcasts a month, download the Go Loud app now.
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23: Well, this afternoon we'll be dry with a fair amount of cloud and some decent sunny spells. Highest temperatures 17 to 24 degrees. And now you're up to date on News Talk.
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2: You are listening to the Moncrief Show on News Talk. 087 1400 106 is our WhatsApp number. It is time for movies and booze, or, well, booze anyway. Fionnuala Jones, Jean Smullen and Olivia Fahey are with us once again. Good afternoon to you all.
29: Hello.
2: We are, yeah. You've heroic actions on Olivia Fahey's part, it must be said.
29: You've really
2: pulled it out of...
29: Nowhere,
2: yes.
29: This is a very quiet week because, well, basically no one wanted to be stuck in the middle between The Odyssey and Spider-Man, which is out next week. So
2: this is literally a lull in the
29: programming.
2: Yeah, the calm before the storm. But like, in terms of titles though, The Curse of Love Island could be potentially a brilliant film.
29: Yeah.
2: That they, you know, there was some old Aztec inscription that they ignored. The Love Islanders, and then all their bikinis fell off or something terrible happened.
29: They end up in the caves of Drac and realised it was Dracula's cave or something like that.
2: But it's a documentary, isn't it?
29: It's a documentary about the series Love Island. It's coming to Prime Video, and it basically talks us through, you know, there's been a couple of very high profile deaths related to the show, and not necessarily that they happened on the show, but there are contestants and of course the host who have all died. And what I didn't realise is that they actually died a year between one another. So Sophie passed away in 2018, Mike in 2019, and then Caroline Flack in 2020.
2: Right,
29: and that's
2: okay.
29: A lot in a very short period of time when the show had only really been on for 5 years again at that point. So
2: okay,
29: yeah, they're kind of diving into that.
2: And when they say it's a curse, do they mean like a, you know, a supernatural curse, or maybe you know the way people are treated on these kind of shows might be the exploitation aspect of it?
29: Yeah, it's more the latter. So people sort of think that they're going to become famous and then that's going to be their life forever. Whereas each year, the contestants, they only have like a year of a shelf life, or when back when there was like the winter version, it was only 6 months of a shelf life, really, of popularity. So it's kind of more talking about how everybody is dealing with that and how essentially there wasn't as much duty of care to the contestants on how to cope with the aftermath of that.
2: Right. Okay. Which I suppose is timely given that, you know,
29: it's just about to finish up.
2: Are
29: the next
2: you watching
29: season,
2: Love Island? Is a common question. And The Furious, this is just lads beating the tar out of each other. Or would that be
29: quite literally like it's from the producers of Crouching Tiger, Hidden Dragon, but it doesn't have any of the kind of beauty of it. It's very dark, it's dreary, it's about child trafficking. The lead is a guy.
2: Jane was just probably on some. Oh no, it's not. No. Not my kind of thing, then. No.
29: It's quite a tough watch, and not just because it's in English and Chinese, but it's also just, you know, in terms of, like, the opening scene is a journalist who's trying to rescue a child from this child trafficking gang, and he gets literally speared with an arrow as she's trying to help him escape, and it's, like, harrowing.
2: Oh, God. Okay, right, so that's not a recurring character in the film.
29: Nope.
2: No, right, okay.
29: Definitely not.
2: At the end of that. Right, okay, then.
1: So after that, we definitely need some wine.
2: I need a drink just hearing about that.
1: What we have is a new Sauvignon Blanc from New Zealand.
2: Okay.
1: To be honest with you, everybody says, oh, do we really need a new Sauvignon? That is what people are drinking.
2: My question is, is it even possible to produce a new Sauvignon?
1: Yeah, and actually, the girl Fleur McCree, who produces this, she launched in 2011 a wonderful wine called Little Beauty, right? And it had a bit of a cult following. Mm. And this is her new wine, which is Pure Island, and it's very sustainable, and it's got all the credentials in terms of its green. It's like, you know, New Zealand are very, very strong on the whole sustainability thing, and that's something that she's emphasizing in this wine. But then we also have another white, and the second white is another new wine, and it's a Pinot Gris from Alsace. And quite frankly, I tried this about a week ago and I was blown away by it. I thought, oh my God, this is an amazing wine. So I went back to Lynn Coyle, who's the buyer in O'Brien's, and said, can I get another bottle from you? Because I really want to feature this on News Talk because it's a stunner. It's an Alsatian Pinot Gris made by a girl called Sophie Scal, and it's absolutely wonderful.
2: Okay, Sophie Scal. Right, so what was wrong with the poster for La La Land, Fionnuala?
3: Okay, Gosling
2: had a wonky hand or something?
3: Okay, so La La Land celebrating its 10-year anniversary, film starring Emma Stone and Ryan Gosling, two aspiring somebodies chasing their dreams in Hollywood, and they're falling in love as the process continues. Directed by Damien Chazelle, celebrating 10 years, so they're re-releasing it to certain theatres. I haven't seen any screenings listed for Ireland yet, but I'd imagine that's coming because it's a hugely popular film. Anyway, the original poster from Lionsgate, they're dancing and they're singing in the film. That's not like a spoiler, but the poster is a still of them dancing together, Emma Stone and Ryan Gosling. And Ryan Gosling has said like that basically this poster haunts his dreams, because while they're dancing, Emma decided, this is hard because radio is obviously not a visual medium, so you're going to have to, I'm holding her hands, dear listeners. Emma's hand is up straight, right?
2: Yeah.
3: Ryan decided to put his hand flat as opposed to being also out straight. And he is on record as saying this like literally haunts his dreams, as that they were on set and people tried to say, this doesn't look cool. You look completely different to what Emma is doing. Like, this doesn't make any sense. Like, why would you not be doing the exact same motion, whatever? Says he'd literally love to do the role again as a result of this. So with this 10-year anniversary, Lionsgate said, okay, you know what? We'll Photoshop your hand. We're going to put it up straight. So now the hand's up straight, but now people are saying this doesn't honour the legacy of the film, bring back Ryan Gosling's limp wrist immediately.
2: Well, I share their outrage.
3: Do you know? So,
2: wow.
3: We really are.
2: That's
3: in the
2: really
3: same
2: a season
3: really
2: now.
3: Oh, yeah.
1: my God. No films.
3: If you were to wade into this online gene.
1: Ryan Gosling's hand.
3: People are mad. People are very mad. So.
2: Yeah, that's in the I'm sorry I asked kind of category there. Well, why didn't at the time did they just say straighten your hand and take the picture again?
3: I don't really know. I don't know.
2: Like all the millions they have in Hollywood, nobody thought of doing that.
29: Oh, literally. If it's a still from it, then that was the scene where they're trying to catch the sunsets. Well, I bet they only had like a certain number of takes and then they're like, we just never did it, so we're screwed.
3: And weren't they shutting down actual roads as well? So it was like probably a nightmare traffic-wise and time-wise and everything. They probably were very limited on what they could do.
29: Yeah,
3: probably
29: they were trying to catch that sunset, wasn't it?
3: But again, then also I'm like, for the poster, would you have not? We had Photoshop 10 years ago.
2: We did.
3: You know what I mean? We could have probably done something then, but... Yeah.
2: Just quietly Photoshop it, say nothing else about it.
3: Yeah.
2: Or, but then they wouldn't have had that, so they could do it 10 years later for the anniversary.
3: And we will be talking about it here
2: and
3: now.
2: And they get radio stations around the world to talk about this nonsense. Yeah. Absolutely.
3: Yeah.
2: So the morning show will be ending next season.
3: Kind of in a surprise to no one. Like, is it shocking news? I suppose it's shocking in the sense that the morning show was kind of one of the first Apple TV scripted original series and gave the 2-season order in 2017, even before like the streamer had launched, and was obviously a massive deal considering the star power. You're talking about Jennifer Aniston, you're talking about Reese Witherspoon, but I think it has kind of like run its course. What started is they've kind of had to change their tact in terms of what they've been covering, and obviously what the show started as has become very different. You were looking at like sexual assault allegations within a newsroom that was kind of art imitating life, imitating art, etc., etc. Last season they were trying to do kind of stuff with AI and, you know, like media mogul tycoons and how does the little guy come up against them. There's lots of speculation that whether Aniston and Reese Witherspoon were even like filming together, because they were kept, their characters seem to be kept so far apart and having these kind of very separate storylines. No idea what this next season is going to cover. Aniston and Witherspoon are obviously back. Then we also have Billy Crudup, who's been in the series previously, Mark Duplass, Karen Pittman, and then John Hamm. And we have new additions: Jeff Daniels, Renee Rapp, Jesse Williams, Sean Hayes, Lizzie Kaplan, and more to be revealed.
2: Crikey, they're not skimping money on cast.
3: No, it's still very starry. It's still something that people want to be involved in for whatever reason. So,
2: is this a Witherspoon production, or is she just a jobbing actor in this one?
3: I think she is involved in some capacity. I think they're exec producers anyway. I'm not sure if that was the case from the very start, but definitely they're on board as execs now.
2: Well, you know all the kind of things she makes of, it's always like five women murder someone.
3: I don't know if it's Hello
2: shows.
3: I don't know if it's a Hello Sunshine production, but I am open to correction on that. Look, I don't really know where else they could have taken. Even like Greta Lee left last season, and like she was really good kind of amongst the, but look, I think once you take it as, it's not necessarily prestige drama, it's kind of soapy, ludicrous, and they have loads of money. Yeah. And it looks great, like whatever, like it's fun. So
2: though even at that you can push it a bit too far. You can, you know, even if you're watching and you know it's just chewing up
3: ears,
2: you go,
3: look,
2: oh, for God's sake.
3: Look, I mean, at one point people were in space, you know, like, you know, so like...
2: That was my point.
3: There's a lot going on, you know?
2: You've not only jumped the shark, you've blasted it into outer space.
3: Truly.
2: Let's talk about our first wine today, Jane.
1: Okay, so we have our Pure Island Sauvignon Blanc. Now, the thing about New Zealand Sauvignon Blanc, this is from Marlborough, it's a taste profile that people just love. And part of the reason is they use a specific yeast, right, to give you that lovely sweetness. Like, you know, this is a wine style that has been created and literally first started in 1986 when Kevin Judd put New Zealand on the map with Cloudy Bay, right? Yeah. And so fast forward 40 years. Oh my God, 40 years. Jesus.
2: Is it that long ago?
1: Yeah, 86 to 2026. Oh, it's 40.
2: Crikey.
1: Oh God, I'm getting old. But anyway, but it's still going and it's still going strong. Now, I mean, what you stick your nose in there and you're getting all that lovely kind of, you know, tomato leaf and the really kind of aromatic that you expect from New Zealand Sauvignon Blanc. And then when you try it, there's that lovely sweet fruit, but there's that acidity. That's why everybody loves it. People who like acidic wines love New Zealand Sauvignon Blanc. Now,
2: are they all made in Marlborough, Jean?
1: No, the Sauvignon Blanc in Nelson, the Sauvignon Blanc up in the North Island as well. But it's the Marlborough Sauvignon Blanc is the one that's really caught on. And I mean, the two wine regions in the world that where man's intervention actually made the greatest wine region are the Omadoc in Bordeaux and Marlborough in New Zealand. And why? Because in the Omadoc was originally, up until the Napoleon's time, was a big marshland. And after the French Revolution, they drained the land. And what they found was this wonderful gravel soil. And they, so they planted grapes on it, and it produced some of the greatest reds in the world. And Marlborough is the same. They built the town of Blenheim, and they redirected the river, which, because this was a glacial, the bottom of a glacial lake, you know, in prehistoric times. And they redirected the river, and then what they found was all this wonderful soil, and they planted Sauvignon Blanc on it. And the gas thing, I remember I visited there in 2011, and we were flying into Marlborough on one of these little tiny planes, and I am not the greatest flyer in the world, I can tell you.
2: But you know you're flying on one of those planes.
1: And there was an elderly couple sitting beside me, sure, they were practically holding my hand, right? And I, when we were coming in over Marlborough, I went, oh my God, the whole place is covered in vines. I said, oh, I wasn't expecting. And she said, I remember when it was sheep and apple trees and I wanted back. Literally, that's what she said. And that was it. And so Marlborough is max now. There's nowhere else. And so they're planting over in Assaware and further down, like calling it kind of Marlborough, but it's not really. Mm. Marlborough has reached peak plantation. There's nowhere else you could plant in there. But it's, if the area was bigger and they could produce more wines from the region, they would sell them, because it is one of the most in demand wines.
2: Does that make it more difficult then to come up with some sort of variety?
1: Yeah, and now you've got, like, the Chinese are after the New Zealand Sauvignon Blanc from Marlborough. Everybody's after New Zealand Sauvignon Blanc. We're very lucky. We get a very good allocation of it to this country, right? And it's great to see. For me, it's great to see another New Zealand Pure Island. This is exclusive to Dunstore. They literally just launched it in the early July, and it's going to you know, it's on an offer at the moment, it's on an offer price at the moment, but that's going to go gangbusters. That will you know, Pure Island people will be going in, they'll be buying it. Why? Because they like it.
2: Okay, fair.
1: I mean, that's, it's as simple as that, you know. If it ain't broke, don't fix it, and that's why people love New Zealand Sauvignon Blanc, because they love the style.
2: Wondering if your wine guru has enjoyed a glass of Echo Falls Blue Raspberry wine.
1: No.
2: Sounds vile.
1: Blue raspberry wine.
2: Yeah. That's maybe that's the name of it. I don't know.
1: No, I haven't. But I'll keep an eye out for it. Yeah.
2: Yeah.
1: Yeah. Yeah.
2: Yeah.
29: I think we'll all be keeping an eye for
1: it.
2: Yeah, yeah.
1: I'm
29: intrigued now.
2: Oh, yeah,
1: wine,
2: there it is.
1: But under the definition, wine has to be made from the crushed grape juice. So but raspberries don't come into it.
2: Yeah,
1: I call it wine if there's raspberries.
2: Blue raspberries as well.
1: Yeah, I didn't even know there was. Have you ever seen a blue raspberry?
2: No, not that I know of, no.
29: I thought it was literally...
1: And speaking of raspberries, this year I decided to be in my new garden, right? I bought 4 raspberry plants, right?
2: Mm-hmm.
1: The return was abysmal. It cost me nearly €50. And by the time I'd fed them and done everything, I think I got half a pudding.
2: Well, it was probably the summer. They're still alive, aren't they?
1: Oh, they are.
2: Well, then next year you'll go gangbusters.
1: Oh,
2: hopefully.
1: I hope so. Anyway.
2: Got to have faith.
1: Yeah.
2: Anyway, Olivia, which movie would you like to do first? But let's do The Furious. I'll tell you why. Because we don't have a clip of the other one. We'll be reviewing The Furious after this.
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0: tender and moving scene from The Furious, the next film that Olivia's going to tell us about. Is this available on a streamer?
1: No.
0: It goes on like that for 2 hours.
1: So it was released in cinemas in China, but it actually didn't come out in cinemas over here. It just went straight to like paid video on demand, PVOD, right, as we call it. But so yeah, if you're interested in renting something that's a bit kung fu-y, then that's what we've got.
0: It is. And can everybody do kung fu in this film?
1: Pretty much. Even the guy who, so the lead character is called Wang Wei, and he is a mute who has moved to Hong Kong with his daughter, but then because there's a rise in child trafficking, he's trying to get her back to China. She doesn't want to go without him, runs away in a huff, and guess what? Gets kidnapped by child traffickers. And so it's about him trying to go and find her. But the kicker is that he's mute. So he actually doesn't speak throughout the entire film, and he's trying to get help by writing on like post-it notes to explain to people what has happened and to try and get some help, whereas they're just kind of looking at him. He's like covered in blood after trying to fight off her attackers and all this, and he's in the police station just covered in blood, and they're just like, no dude, if you want to make a report you got to go over there, and he's just looking at them being like, just help me, for crying out loud.
0: I'm covered in blood.
1: No, he realizes very quickly, and it's a great bit of foreshadowing because he just sort of looks around and he's like, okay, I don't think they're going to help me. They keep saying, it's like, we have protocols to follow and da da da. But then he turns around, he just sees this wall of missing children's posters. And then you kind of realize, oh, they're probably not going to do anything about this.
0: Oh my gosh. So he has to take matters into his own hands.
1: Exactly.
0: And that's a unique twist in a film. You never see that kind of thing happening.
1: No, never. It's so rare. Yeah. And he actually befriends this guy who is looking for his wife, who I mentioned, she's at the beginning of the film, she's a journalist, and she goes missing after that opening sequence, presumed dead, and he's trying to basically find her, and they end up encountering each other during this actually very good, in terms of like fight choreography and entertainment wise, it's in this like nightclub MMA fight kind of sequence, so not only are they fighting through the nightclub, they also then end up in the octagon fighting off all of the bad guys kind of thing, and it's really well done in that sense. But in terms of storyline and plot, dear God, it would never end. It's just shy of 2 hours, and there were at least 4 points where it could have ended perfectly, and it just didn't. It just kept going on and on and on.
0: Is this a bit so, in the, that kind of structural sense, is it like a kind of a Marvel movie where it's a half an hour too long because they need a big choreographed fight sequence at the end?
1: Not even. Like, yes, there is that big choreographed fight sequence, but there's actually several of them that you could have then counted as, oh, that's the big end fight sequence. And then you're like, oh, they're back in the, oh, they're doing this now. Oh, okay, now they're over here now. Oh, there's another group coming towards the building. And it's just like, it just really and truly didn't know where to stop. It was like, oh, we have like a time that we need to hit. So we're just going to keep going until we reach it. Pretty much. Because even like, there was a moment after about like an hour and I was like, oh, well, the child is rescued now. Oh, no, she's not.
0: Yeah.
1: It's like, oh, they somehow got her out of the basement that has no other exit other than the one that they went down. Just suddenly the children just weren't there. No, yeah, it just kept going. It was in like a never-ending onslaught of fight sequences and like some humour for sure, it wasn't funny as maybe like in points where it wasn't like supposed to be funny. You just couldn't help but have a little giggle.
0: God.
1: He gets hit by a car chasing down the van that has kidnapped the daughter, and because of whatever effect they used, the body ends up flipping over in like a really kind of like jolty kind of effect, so it just looks really weird. So he gets hit by the car and you can't help but laugh because it just looks so humorous, but clearly that was not the reaction they were looking for.
0: Right, okay. And is it aiming to be kind of a gritty, you know, because it deals with a pretty serious issue?
1: Yeah, it is. And even like with the color tone and the cinematography and things like that, it all looks quite dark and gritty and all this type of stuff. I think it's like almost trying to be kind of like The Raid or Judge Dredd kind of vibe, but failing epically at that, because it just doesn't really capture the same kind of, because they're moving to different places, so it's not really encapsulating the whole you're stuck in a room and you have to fight your way out kind of thing.
0: Yeah.
1: This is you're entering a room and then trying to fight to get somebody out, but then you just keep entering all these other rooms where there's more bad guys, and then you're fighting your way through kind of all these different areas.
0: It does sound like a game, doesn't it?
1: It does,
0: Yeah, maybe it was structured that way deliberately.
1: It could have been, who knows?
0: Did this have a gimp of a film that was made for like a tenner kind of thing? Are they churning this crap out?
1: It honestly looked like it. And what made it even funnier is that like I was watching it going, God, the journalist guy looks really, really familiar. And then I realised he played Sub-Zero in the Mortal Kombat movie. And I'm like, oh, well, clearly this guy has a type of film. film, because I believe when I reviewed that here a couple of weeks ago, I said it's literally just all about the fighting. You don't really need the plot. And that's kind of exactly what this film is. Yes, they tried to infiltrate the fighting movie with some sort of plot, but at the end of the day, anything that came out of it that I said was good was all the fight choreography.
0: And it's in Chinese and English.
1: Yeah, so what's funny is that it's the grown-ups are all speaking English, but it's the children that are speaking in Chinese.
0: Right,
1: so it's kind of that little like separation. Yeah. And so it's not all the time, but it's like when you do see like him and the daughter. Now, he's not replying to her, of course, but the daughter's always speaking to him in Chinese before she's kidnapped and stuff like that. So I was like, that's actually an interesting dynamic to have.
0: Yeah.
1: But yeah, everybody else is speaking in English.
0: Yeah. So obviously they're pitching this to an audience, an English-speaking audience as well.
1: Yeah. Clearly. So I think it was Lionsgate who had helped like produce it, but then they kind of fobbed it off to one of their subdivisions for distribution. And I don't know whether it hit the cinemas in the US, but it certainly didn't hit them over here.
0: Yeah. Okay. Well, there you go. If you like fighting, basically, as well. Yeah, it's an old-fashioned kind of Bruce Lee type movie.
1: Kind of, yeah. And if you're just sort of looking to get some rage out in between, you know, two good cinema weeks, you know, you sit at home and rent it to watch at home.
0: Yeah. Right, so there's going to be a Snoop Dogg biopic.
2: Yes.
0: Won't have Kung Fu in it.
2: Yeah, well,
0: one assumes.
2: You never know. We talked about this a few weeks ago when we talked about the success of Michael, the Michael Jackson biopic from Universal Pictures, and how basically I'm pretty sure it's the most financially successful musical biopic of all time. So now Universal are like, okay, what other artists and what else can we look at? Mm. Now, this has been in the works a while, so this isn't necessarily off the back of that, but it seems to be kind of their next big tentpole. Now, no idea in terms of like how much or how little of his life is being covered, but it is coming out next August 6th, 2027. Jonathan Davis is going to play Snoop Dogg. People will know him from Outer Banks. It's written by Craig Brewer, who worked on Song Song Blue most recently, and Hustle and Flow. And obviously Universal have kind of a reputation as well, or, you know, they've done pretty well in terms of other hip-hop biopics previously. Like Straight Outta Compton in 2015 was Oscar nominated, made a load at the box office. In that, funnily enough, Lakeith Stanfield was actually playing Snoop, which I thought was interesting, but I suppose Lakeith is now probably a bit too old if they're looking at kind of, which I'd imagine they are, because that's the most interesting part of any artist's tale, is like, how do you go from a nobody to a somebody, you know, that way. And Lakeith is at this point too old, whereas Jonathan Davis is a little bit younger. So yeah, one to watch out for next year.
0: Yeah. But they haven't said, is there a particular period of his life that they're covering? And was there anything, did Snoop do time in prison or anything particularly kind of gritty?
2: I mean, like, there's lots of interesting angles. You could, like, him being best friends with Martha Stewart. Like, I would like to see that. Like, who's going to play Martha Stewart in the film? I don't know if they're going to focus on that particularly. Yeah. I think I need to seek out a different film for that.
0: Is it just going to be like 2 hours of watching a guy stoned out of his gourd all the time?
2: No, I think it is.
0: Sponsoring things.
2: Like, the way they keep describing it as his, quote, eventful path to fame. So, like, but he is the kind of person that I think maybe, like, there could be as much comedy as there is drama.
0: I would have thought so, yeah.
2: In the kind of road to getting to be Snoop Dogg, you know?
1: He was part of the Tupac Biggie Smalls kind of bubble as well, wasn't he?
2: Yeah.
1: So I think
2: that'll
1: be in it.
2: Yeah.
1: Okay, I'm surprised if it's not.
0: Was he in the periphery of it, or was he kind of really?
1: He was on the West Coast side of the argument, for sure.
0: Yeah. It's kind of weird, though, they're making biopics of people who are still alive, and it's almost like those people are getting younger and younger, and so, like, you know, there'll be
2: a
0: biopic of Timothy Chalamet, played by Timothy Chalamet.
2: Oh my God, don't wish that into existence. Yeah, I suppose he is only 54, and he's also a producer on this. So, like, again, you're getting a very specific version of this story as well, you know?
0: Yeah, you're not going to be getting the,
2: warts and all, like.
0: Warts and all. Only the warts.
2: But then you won't get no one will sign off on a warts and all biopic, you know, that way. So.
0: No, because he could sue. Yeah.
2: Yeah.
0: There's also that.
2: Yeah.
0: Right, okay. We will take a break. We'll follow this up with more movies and booze. And of course, we'll be giving away some money.
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0: You are listening to the Moncrief Show on News Talk. 087 1400 106 is our WhatsApp number. I did read out a text a little while ago from somebody wondering about Echo Falls Blue Raspberry Wine. It is a real thing.
13: Yeah.
0: It's what they call a fruit fusion wine. Now, it's a low alcohol thing and tastes mostly of whatever fruit they put in it. So, yeah.
13: Yeah, technically it can't be called a wine, but it's aimed at the younger audience.
0: Yeah.
13: Yeah, yeah.
0: How young?
13: Yeah. Well, you have to be over 18 to consume alcohol.
0: One would ask that question. Right, okay, 200 grand in the cash machine. Let's see who picked up the phone.
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15: This day last week, Robbie had to take five to let it all sink in. He never thought it would be his phone that rang at 3 p.m, but it was. And Robbie walked into the weekend with a particularly heavy bank balance. This week, we're going big again. It's somebody else's turn to unlock the bucket list if you've entered since last Friday. Keep a close eye on that phone. We're making this call right now. And you need to answer within five rings. You'll also need to tell us today's winning amount.
14: One ring. Two rings.
16: Hello.
15: Hello, good afternoon. Happy Friday. It's Barry Dunn phoning from the cash machine. How are you?
16: I'm not too bad. How are you?
15: I'm great. I am looking forward to giving you some serious money in a moment from now. Also looking forward to finding out, who are we talking to?
16: My name is Megan.
15: How are you, Megan? What's going on in Megan's world today? What part of the world are you in?
16: I'm in County Donegal.
15: Lovely stuff. Have you got plans for the weekend, Megan?
16: No plans yet. I'm off work at the moment. I'm on maternity leave, so...
15: Oh, congratulations.
16: Just with my baby.
15: Congratulations. Is baby awake or asleep at the moment?
16: Yeah, she's on my arm. She's waiting on her bubble.
15: Oh, well, we won't keep you that long then, because that's really important. We're going to make a lot of noise, hopefully, here in a moment, Megan. This is why you sounded so calm. You've got a lot going on.
16: Yeah.
15: Do you know what you do with this?
16: Well, we just built a house. We're just in our new house about 2.5 years now. So, still lots to do. I'm with a new baby. It'll come in great, hopefully.
15: Let's give you big money. How much in the cash machine?
16: It's

0: You are blessed. New baby and €200,000. Let the celebrations begin.
1: Oh my goodness. Thank you so much.
0: The winning continues on our summer cash machine. Be here after five to get the new cash amount, and we could be calling you next.
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3: All right, congratulations to Megan, 200 grand richer, and there will be a new total on the hard shoulder with Ciara later on. So let's toast to Megan.
4: Yeah, absolutely. And our mama. And I love when somebody like that wins. That's great. Yeah. You know what I mean? Now, this is the first thing, like, we're on radio, obviously, but do you notice how much darker this this wine is? That's because it's been aged in wood. This is absolutely gorgeous. It's an organic Pinot Gris from Alsace. Sophie Schall is the name of the producer. It's 2024 is the vintage. It's available in O'Brien's. It's one of their new wines. They've started to bring in some new wines, and they sent me out Hampton Water as well, which is John Bon Jovi's. It's actually very good. I really liked it. I look at these things a bit skeptical. But it was actually really good.
3: But the guy, he makes the actual winemaker, his name sounds a bit like John Bon Jovi as well, and he's nice.
4: And his wine is nice as well, so you'll get that in O'Brien's as well. But this blew me away. I mean, I love Pinot Gris, right? Or Pinot Grigio, as it's known. The Italian pseudonym for it is Pinot Grigio. Pinot Gris is a pink grape, right? It's kind of mutated over the years, right? And so it tends to have a kind of a pinkish tinge to it sometimes. It's a kind of a cross between Pinot Noir and a sort of a Traminer grape from Central Europe. You know, that's where it evolved. But in Alsace, it's just a rock star grape. It really, really is. So the thing about Pinot Gris as a grape is that it's got loads of depth and character and a really kind of textured mouthfeel. And then the wood age, I mean, when you stick your nose in there, the first thing you get is that sort of spiciness. But Pinot Gris as a grape variety has a spicy character anyway. You know, I mean, that's kind of part of the actual grape. I just think this has enormous complexity. It's, you know, this is a really, really good wine. This is the sort of wine that I would sit down on a nice summer evening and just sip away, maybe a little bit of cheese, some charcuterie, you know, just in the back garden, where if I don't get eaten alive by bugs. I've been bitten twice by insects this summer. Both times cellulitis kicked in, so it's been very expensive summer from that point of view. So I'll sit with the legs covered and
3: sit outside weeping over your raspberry bush.
4: weeping over my raspberry bush. Yeah. But look, this it doesn't get any better than this. You know, it's a darker color. You smell it. And Pinot Gris as a grape, you know, the aromatics of Pinot tend to be quite neutral. They you know, it's kind of sort of wet wool, they say. But, you know, there isn't a huge amount coming out of, apart from the wood coming out of the nose of this. But when you try it, God, that's gorgeous. There's lovely complexity. You get this beautiful tropical fruit. There's that lovely spiciness coming through. It's not very acidic, but there's a kind of a rounded mouthfeel to it that I could just sit and sip that all day. I think that is just yummy.
3: And sometimes your Pinot Grigio can be a bit bland.
4: The Italians don't want their white wines to have any sort of depth of flavour, colour or anything. So they cold ferment everything so that it's all terribly neutral.
3: Yeah.
4: So your Italian Pinot Grigio is made that way because the Italians like kind of neutral white wines. This is from France. This is this is Alsace. This is up in northern France,
3: it's
4: right?
3: Almost German.
4: In the lee of the Vosges Mountains and where primarily they grow white wine, and it's cool climate. It's north of Paris, so it's, you know, it's a cold climate, and they make the most beautiful white wines in that area, and this is one of them. So Sophie Schall, Schaal, her organic Pinot Gris in O'Brien's, definitely worth a try. So,
3: Sophie Schall is great. Is that real name?
4: That's her real name.
3: Schall.
4: Yeah, she was born. She's made born in Burgundy. That's just her surname. You know, pronouncing it wrong.
3: Sophie
4: Schall.
3: Sophie
4: Schall.
3: Well, in France, in French, it probably sounds completely different.
4: Yeah, probably does.
3: I would have thought. So in a mad burst of creativity, they're going to make a TV series out of RoboCop.
5: They sure are, for Prime Video, which is planning on tackling
4: corporate greed. Yeah. And Prime Video.
3: Should they not do a documentary on irony and how to understand it?
4: They should. Anyway, look, this is coming

0: Prime Video at some stage. It's coming from Blumhouse, which that kind of makes me more intrigued, because like what Blumhouse does with like kind of horror and thrillery kind of stuff, I think would be intriguing. This is going to be 8 episodes. It's coming from Peter Ocko as the showrunner. I didn't realise this, the original RoboCop film from 1987, I didn't realise it was directed by Paul Verhoeven, who also did Showgirls.
1: That's range, I'll tell you that.
0: Obviously, at that instance of RoboCop followed the story of a crime ridden in Detroit. There's a police officer. He's rebuilt as this mechanical superhero, and it was seen as this very satirical take on corporate America. But as you hinted at there, they have tried to do this loads of times. Like, even as much as we talk about reboots and stuff on this show, like, this is a crazy amount of times they've tried to do this. So they did a 12 episode animated TV series from Marvel in 1988. Then they did 2 sequel films. One was 1990's RoboCop 2, the very original title, and 1993's RoboCop 3, would you believe?
1: Oh, wow.
0: Then in 1994, there was a very short-lived RoboCop TV series. And then in 2001, there was a live-action miniseries called RoboCop Prime Directives. And then 2014, there was a reboot as well, starring Joel Kinnaman. So they just said, if at first you don't succeed,
1: keep copying.
2: Just yourself up and try again. RoboCop. And actually, it was an Irish actor. Was Dan O'Hurley? He was the baddie. He was the bad corporate baddie.
1: Yeah.
2: And that was actually a great film. I really liked that. It's a lifetime ago.
1: God, I must say that Joel Kinnaman,
0: when I was doing my research on this, the research is like, oh, that's probably the best known reboot. I was like, is it? Maybe not. Maybe more in the US, but like I had no awareness of that at all. I thought it was at least the 90s since they'd had a crack at this. So I was like, okay, fair enough, like, do it again. But when you have a show as recently as 2014, I'm like, is the writing not on the wall with this, that people are not interested in this? I don't know.
1: Well, you see, the story arc in the original RoboCop was quite strong in that, you know, it was a crime-ridden Detroit, but then, and he's kind of reprogrammed, but then his memories come back, sort of thing, and he's trying to regain some degree of his humanity, and so he's fighting against the system that literally created him. But you can't probably do that if it's a series, and unless it's going to be just one series where you get that story arc. And if they're going to have series 2, 3, 4, 5, how does that work?
0: Which they want. Yeah, which they want. Doesn't really make sense.
1: What does he do? Is he like hiding and you can't see RoboCop anywhere and he jumps out occasionally?
0: Maybe,
1: goes, boom! You're under arrest.
0: Scary RoboCop, literally.
1: And there's no... Why can't they think of it? They must...
0: I know.
1: I wonder in Hollywood, are there like loads of completely, really, really bereft people who are coming up with original ideas and pitching them and banging their heads off a stone wall?
0: I'd say so, yeah. And I'd say in these rooms, it's honestly like spin a wheel of what existing property do we have that we haven't had a bash at in a while, or what existing property can we get that we can like build off of, and it's just spin the wheel, and it's RoboCop today, class. Now, again, this has been kicking around for a while, and it's only been greenlit now, so...
1: Yeah. The reboot movie of RoboCop was as dull as dishwater, not a patch on the reboot of Dread. I can't remember the reboot of Dread either. To be honest, I remember this. Was it the Sylvester Stallone one? Was the original one?
3: Yeah, and then Carl Urban is the reboot one. Carl Urban one is very good.
1: All right, okay, I haven't seen that. Because I remember Sylvester going, I am the law! and the thing was, like, probably that was his best enunciation, really. That's actually the best he could talk. Anyway, we'll move on to our second movie of the day. It is The Curse of Love Island. Here's a clip. No, we don't have one.
3: Straight into it.
1: So later, because it's quite, I suppose, disturbing, really, that the things that have happened to in this series.
3: Yeah, and I think, so for me personally, like, I am not a massive Love Island fan. And I think I've only watched, like, one or two episodes here and there back when I was working and I had to cover it for work, basically. So there's bits of this that I was aware of, bits that I knew, but actually going into the details and seeing it all kind of like laid out in front of you in a perfect kind of like timeline, it's actually quite interesting to kind of look at how these things all kind of went down and how the changes you could see happening over time. And it's just shy of 2 hours, and they literally take it season by season, and they're talking to former contestants, they're talking to reality TV agents, they're talking to producers, journalists, and all this type of stuff. And actually, one of the talking heads is Orla Condon, who did My Pod on Paper, and she actually features quite a lot, which I think is great because she has such great like insights and kind of like expert analysis of like what was kind of going on at the time. And it even shows some clips from her podcast during the documentary as well, which I think someone in this room appears on as well. So I think I hear Fionnuala's voice in one of the clips.
2: I did not
3: as well.
2: Know. So that's fun to learn in real time.
1: Checks in the post.
2: Yeah.
1: Or not.
2: Surely you've sold that RoboCop money.
1: Fionnuala's voice can be heard on.
3: I think it's Fionnuala's voice, yeah.
2: I was on that podcast, so. Yeah.
1: Oh my God. Yeah. So you're in that. This is so weird.
3: I know, this is so meta.
1: We're reviewing a film that Fionnuala's in.
3: Yeah.
2: I have not seen the documentary, but I'm very intrigued.
1: But I want to, any listeners are worried about that. If we think it's crap, we'll say so. Yeah. Whether Fionnuala's here or not. We won't be biased in our reviews. Anyway, continue. Yes.
3: But
1: Fionnuala glares at you.
3: But it's just kind of interesting from someone kind of like on the outside who only has heard like passing like little snippets, especially like in the media, because you only really, without watching the show, you only kind of see the headlines. Mm. Whereas in this, you're kind of learning what was going on behind the headlines and things like that. So like the guy who was on season one, Lewis, he has been talking about how like, oh, like because they were on season one, they had absolutely no idea what was going to happen. And he was like, oh, like my family and like my grandmother were watching at home, as at one point all the lads had to take off their trousers and just stand there in their wife fronts and just basically be judged on how large their package was. Mm. And he was just like, it's kind of embarrassing to look back on these things, and it's like, how do you get away with that?
1: But it wasn't embarrassing then.
3: It was just like, it's like when you think back, it's like my granny saw that, and you know, like, yeah, how did they get away with that on TV? But that's just the type of show it is, and you kind of forget that you're on a show because you were just sort of there like living your life. And then you can kind of see how like over time it got so overly produced. And even Anton kind of passes that comment. He was in season 5 with Maura Higgins and that kind of era, which was massive. And then he went on to be in All Stars, and he was saying going back for All Stars, he couldn't believe how different it was and how different it felt, because it was so overly produced and they were actively kind of putting you into like situations. And something that he said that I thought was really, really interesting is that he was like, oh, like as much as ITV have like put in like all of these like aftercare kind of tools and things like that, he's like, you can put all of these things on the front end to make it look like you're looking after people, but then you're putting them into all of these situations and letting them spiral. It's why I will never do reality TV again. And yeah, I was like, that's actually a really interesting way of looking at it, because as much as, yes, ITV are kind of like doing their best now to provide aftercare for the contestants and more kind of therapy and things like that, but at the same time, they're still kind of like pushing them into situations cause havoc.
1: And it's by its very nature exploitative. And
3: exactly.
1: You can't pretend, oh no, we won't exploit them, but we will.
3: Yeah, and Mullen was even talking about how she got dumped from the island before her partner was in season 2, and then he recoupled with someone, and she was sitting at home like basically watching the man who said that he was like in love with her basically start hooking up with somebody else the minute the door was like hitting her on the way out kind of thing. And they invited her back to go and confront him on camera.
1: Oh.
3: And she was like, yeah, that was
2: a crazy moment.
3: Yeah. And she was like, it was basically like just exploiting the whole situation. And you know, like I was like deeply upset by the whole situation, and looking back now, I'm like, wow, they really just took advantage of me in a really kind of vulnerable state.
1: Yeah.
3: Which is true.
1: Because it often strikes me, it's not like a lot of people watch Love Island, but a lot of people don't. They look at bits of it on Instagram, and it's almost like it's a program that's been deliberately disassembled that way. So it's made up of a lot of 30 or a minute long reels. And it's those kind of moments that they want to put on Instagram. And there the Maura Higgins comes back to confront the guy who's now run off with somebody else kind of thing.
3: Yeah.
1: Which are they're deliberately upsetting things.
3: Yeah, and actually, I didn't realise how big of a hand Twitter had in its kind of like rise to fame, because it was like after season one, a lot of the super fans then were taking to Twitter, and they were having like the kind of like watch along kind of like conversations, and then that introduced more people to the show. So then by the time season 3 actually hit, then it was like this absolutely massive thing. And again, just I had no idea just the power of social media with the show in that sense. But then it also comes with the downside of, well, then everybody's kind of given out about the contestants, and if they don't like you, then they're saying all these horrible things, whether you're on the show or even after the show. And that was something that Mike in season 3 had to deal with. He was a bombshell that came in, and basically he was referred to by one of the lads as Muggy Mike. And he was really put off by that. And then that took off on Twitter. And when he came out, he was trying to kind of like capitalize on it a little bit and try and like make some money. He's like, well, if people are going to be calling me Muggy Mike, I might as well try and like make some money out of it. But then when he did actually like break up with someone who he really cared about, he was really upset. And everyone was just like, oh, that's just Muggy Mike again and all this. And he was like, oh, for crying out loud, I'm actually like deeply upset about this breakup. Leave me alone. So there were that kind of imbalance between like, you're trying to, you know, capitalize on your fame, but then you're also being victimized as well.
1: Yeah, so. And is it? And does the documentary kind of go into all of that?
3: It does. Yeah. So Sophie was in season two with Mullen. So Mullen is kind of like talking about their experiences and how, even though Sophie was like a strong, independent woman, she even sort of felt the need to kind of go under the knife and get some procedures done to try and like keep up with, you know, what the looks were at the time. Mullen did the same. And there's no direct reason to say why she decided to take her own life. But it is sort of linked with that there was no kind of like aftercare of like the come down of, you know, she wasn't as in demand afterwards. Money was drying up and things like that. And that's kind of hinted at as well.
0: She was also like the first LGBTQ plus contestant, kind of, because she recoupled with a girl in the season, and that was kind of exploited and like played for drama. And I know her partner then also died by suicide like shortly after her own death.
1: So it was just
0: like loads of these. And again, like they'll say now that in terms of aftercare, it's like there's constant contact with the counsellor and the drink is managed and everything like that. But a lot of those people, especially when it was just, I think season three was like, it really, really started to take off and maybe peaked around season five. You're kind of sending these people into this show in which they can, you know, fornicate and do whatever else. And it's all shown, et cetera, et cetera. And none of them really had the tools afterwards then to kind of, how do I make a career out of this? Can I make a career out of this? What do I do if that's not the case? You know,
1: would anyone have the tools to deal with that afterwards?
0: But that's the thing. And a lot of these people, like, I think this is something they've pulled back on now, and they're still incredibly young, don't get me wrong. Like, they're still in like mostly their early 20s, we'll say. But like, sometimes they were letting people, like contestants as young as 18 or 19 go on, like fresh out of school. And it's like, and everyone thinks, like, as much as I talk about it and critique it and I watch the show and I'm like, I wouldn't have done that, blah, blah, blah. If I went in there, I wouldn't have a clue because they're so, at the end of the day, they're in control of the edit. You're even seeing it with this most recent season where, like, people, there's a hyper focus on some couples, and then I think they can tell when it gets too much and it's getting too negative and they try and put it on someone else. But as Olivia was kind of pointing to, and it sounds like the documentary is, the social ecosystem is a whole other thing where they're also trying to move a narrative. And at the end of the day, the producers can't control that, unfortunately, and there's such a manic subsection of that fandom that always take it too far.
1: I know, but they'd have a clue where things would be going.
0: Exactly, and like there is a thing of like, what are you showing? Are you showing people in a good light? And again, there's a whole thing of how do you condense a day's or 2 days' activities into an hour of television? But like, I think there's been some things where it's like, you haven't, you know, and again, they've been pulled up on things about like kind of exploitive edits and like edits that weren't like kind of fully telling the whole story. I know in season four, they sent back a clip of Jack Fincham meeting his ex-girlfriend Danny Dyer, and they were in separate villas, so Danny Dyer didn't realise what was happening. She started bawling, crying, thinking they'd gotten together because that's what the edit made it look like had happened.
1: Oh.
0: But that wasn't the case at all. They got loads of Ofcom complaints that year because of it. So they've kind of pulled back on that because they know they can't get away with it now. But
3: what's funny is that they don't actually touch on that, but what they do say is with Marcel from season three, he was in Blazing Squad.
0: Yes.
3: And basically they had told him like on multiple times to be like, oh, go talk to that girl, tell her you used to be in band. Oh, go talk to that girl, tell her you used to be a band. So basically they then edit all these clips to be like, oh yeah, like I used to be in Blazing Squad. And they edited all those clips together to show like how often he was saying it, but actually he was being told to go and say it. But in the edit, it was just him looking like he was just always going on about being in Blazing Squad. So they even like were making t-shirts with that quote of him. So like, that's not to the same extent as some of the other ones, but it does show just how even back in season three, they were kind of manipulating like what was going on. It's like the RuPaul song, Blame It on the Edit.
0: Yeah,
3: kind of thing.
1: That's so interesting. Actually, that does sound interesting.
3: It is,
1: It should be said.
3: Like, it doesn't have like as many, I think like for someone like Fionnuala, who's a diehard fan, they probably don't have as many kind of like massive shock moments, but there are still a few that I found like, oh, okay, I definitely hadn't heard about that before. So I think it's definitely an interesting watch.
1: Yeah, okay. let's
3: note.
1: Thinking about that makes a reboot of RoboCop actually seem like a rosy prospect.
2: Warm and fuzzy RoboCop.
1: Thanks to Fionnuala, Jean and Olivia. That's our lot for today and this week. Akira's up next on The Hard Shoulder. Our production team today, Simon Tierney, Michael Quilligan, Priva Harney and Claire Darmody. We'll talk to you on Monday. Have a lovely weekend.
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14: No up all night to get lucky. Judge says people looking for love in Listunvarna will have to get their courting done early. The politician who says there's too much focus on e-scooters and not enough on deaths caused by cars. And car bomb linked to dissident Republicans seized in Monaghan.
15: Growing threat from dissident Republicanism. Like, we need to recognise that, and what happened is evidence of that.
0: Plus, what do you believe is the most important quality in a politician? We preview the All-Ireland football final between Kerry and Mayo. And a new study suggests that replacing gas stoves can help asthmatics as much as some drugs. And Metrolink and the Galway Ring Road, among nine major projects set to be fast-tracked.
16: It is only right and proper that these projects are identified. And what this act will do is just reaffirm the priority amongst our state agencies that they've got to be dealt with as a priority. That list will then every number of months be updated further.
14: Get involved in the conversation with myself and Ciara. Best way to do it, 087 1400 106. You can WhatsApp us for free.
0: But first, let's get the latest news headlines on Eamon Torsney.
6: across Ireland. This is the home of conversation that counts. 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
17: It's 4 o'clock. Good afternoon. Gardaí have seized what they are describing as one of the most significant car bombs recovered in the south since the Good Friday Agreement. The device containing military-grade explosives was discovered in a car stopped in Carrickmacross in County Monaghan earlier this week. A man in his 40s and a woman in her 20s remain in Gardaí custody for questioning. Gardaí Commissioner Justin Kelly says the operation followed a lengthy intelligence-led investigation.
18: This was a significant explosive device. We have two people still in custody, so we'll question them at the moment. This was not a random stop. Obviously, this is an intelligence-led operation. So we certainly do have information in relation to the individuals involved.
17: Gardaí have travelled to Jordan to liaise with local authorities after a person of interest in the Jamie Carney murder investigation was arrested there. The 42-year-old mother of one from the United States was found dead at her home in Killarney in Kerry on July 7th. Gardaí believe a 28-year-old Jordanian national who was known to Miss Carney left Ireland shortly after her death and is now being detained in Jordan. Justice Minister Jim O'Callaghan confirmed two Gardaí detectives have travelled to the country.
19: I don't have full knowledge in respect of the law in Jordan as to how long a suspect can be held, but I know that two members of Garda Síochána went out to Jordan, but it's certainly the case that the Gardaí want to talk to the individual concerned.
17: The Metrolink, Galway Ring Road and Cork Commuter Rail programme are among projects being redefined as critical infrastructure. This means the projects will be placed under new powers, placing them at the top of the queue for faster processing. Infrastructure Minister Jack Chambers says it means public bodies have to do everything in their power to accelerate decision making.
20: All of this is with the goal of getting shovels in the ground on the infrastructure projects that can make a real difference nationally and to deliver meaningful benefits to people's everyday lives and living standards.
17: And fire crews battling the Slieve na Mon wildfire are hoping for a break in the weather as efforts to extinguish the largest fire there in living memory continue. It's 5 days since the mountain in County Tipperary caught fire, spreading smoke across the county, as well as Cork and Waterford. The fire on the southern side of the mountain has been largely contained, with crews now working on the northeastern side. That's it for now. More at 5.
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24: Good afternoon, I'm Robbie Dowling. Mayo and Kerry have both named their teams ahead of Sunday's All-Ireland Senior Football Championship final. Andy Moran has made one change from the side that defeated Louth earlier this month, with Conor Loftus coming into the Mayo half-forward line in place of Paul Towie. Jack O'Connor has named the same starting lineup for the second game in a row following their semi-final victory over Dublin. Paul Gainey returns to the bench for the defending champions after he missed out on their last four encounter due to an injury. There is one game in the SSE Airtricity Premier Division this evening. Dundalk make the trip to Inchicore to take on St Patrick's Athletic. Kickoff at Richmond Park is at 8 o'clock. Padraig Harrington is currently in second round action at the Senior Open. Harrington, who is defending the title, is 7 shots behind leader Lionel Alexandra on even par. A 5 over par round of 75 means Paul McGinley will begin the weekend on 3 over should he make the cut at King's Course. And Leona Maguire is approaching the midway point of her second round at the Women's Scottish Open. The Cavan native is 1 under after 7 holes at Dundonald Links, with Korea's Jenny Shin leading the field on 7 under. To access 3 free off the ball podcasts a month, download the Go Loud app now.
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17: Well, dry this afternoon with a mix of cloud and sunny spells. Highest temperatures 17 to 24 degrees. And now you're up to date on News Talk.
14: Oh, thank you indeed, Eamon. I know I said it before, Ciara, but this is the summer that keeps on giving, isn't it?
26: It does, yeah. I wish the sun would come out. Oh, I like the warm, I like the dry, but go away, clouds.
14: I I'm not complaining. I liked a bit of cool breeze. Sat out last night, had a barbecue in the back garden. We sat out till about 11:30. It was just, it's divine.
1: We were talking a little, we're going to be talking a little bit later on about things like gas barbecues and gas hobs and the effect they have on people's chests.
14: We are.
1: Stay tuned if you have a bad chest, we'll be discussing.
14: We are going to be talking about lots of things today, including that extraordinary story, the car bomb linked to dissident Republicans being seized in County Monaghan. Conor Lally, crime and security editor with the Irish Times, will be with us in about 10 minutes for more on that story.
1: Yeah, deeply disturbing. We'll also, of course, be previewing the All-Ireland football final between Kerry and Mayo with Mayo's Porrig O'Hara and Paul O'Connor of Kerry.
14: And after 4:30, we're going to hear from a councillor in Sligo who believes there's too much focus on e-scooters and not enough on deaths caused by cars.
1: Yeah.
14: You think it's not one or the other?
1: I don't think it's either or. I think we certainly should focus on road deaths, but I think e-scooters are a scourge. I think that they are a recent phenomenon that we have failed to get to grips with. And the difference between them and cars is we are giving them and we have given them to children as toys, to the extent that half the ICU beds in Temple Street are now occupied by children with traumatic brain injuries from them. And that is a new dawn and unprecedented. And with respect, I'm not minimizing the issue that is road deaths, cars, motorists,
14: because the numbers are going the wrong way.
1: They are going the wrong way. We're still in reasonably good standing in terms of Europe, but they are going the wrong way.
14: Not
1: I agree with
14: where
1: you.
14: Where we were in 2020, 2019, we had a much better record.
1: We were, I think in 2018, there was 134 deaths. There was 190 deaths last year. So we have completely gone in the wrong direction. I fully agree. We're still 7th to 9th best in Europe. So we're still in the top tier, the top third. We're not that bad. But I'm notwithstanding any of that. We can do better and we should do better. But that doesn't mean we should take the focus off e-scooters because e-scooters are out of control. Anyway, let us know what you think about that and indeed everything else that we talk about here on The Hard Shoulder, because you know we want you to get involved in the conversation. You can always listen back to everything we talk about too on the Go Loud app or wherever you get your pods. But if you do want to join in the conversation, please do. 087 1400 106 is the WhatsApp.
14: Now let's turn to that story about a judge telling a court that those travelling to the month-long matchmaking festival in Listunvarna in North Clare this coming September will have to get their courting done early following a Garda objection to special licensing premises due to a lack of resources. Joining us now are Joe Garrahy, Fine Gael councillor for Listunvarna, and Willie Daly, matchmaker. Willie, to you first, your reaction to this news?
2: Well, I think, thank you. I think it's okay because we're living in Ireland now, to be honest. And I think in the way the world is at the moment, it's just wonderful that love and excitement and love and marriage is still such a big thing and so necessary. And I think it was great the judge to consider, the fact that, how important romance is, that he's allowing extra time because, while he said 1:30 in Ireland, as everyone knows, 1:30 could be 2:30 or 3, because people are nice, that we have great hosts in Listunvarna, they don't put people out. They'd be cleaning up for a good few hours after a big crowd of dancing and people falling in love. And when people are in love and they're sitting down kissing each other, it's very hard to move them out of a place.
14: I think the judge seems to have
2: an insight on romance and what's important.
14: So you're not too worried about the fact that it'll be 1:30 instead of 2:30?
2: Yeah, I know. I mean, sure, in Ireland, if a man is making a date with a woman for 8, they'd say 8:30 for 9 or 10, That's women, Irish people, along with Irish women are very beautiful, but they have a lot of patience as well.
14: Okay.
2: That they don't mind waiting. But maybe it was out in the rain. In my early years, no, it wasn't as nice if they were waiting in the rain.
14: So if you haven't made progress by 1:30, you're probably not going to, basically.
2: No, that's not true, because believe it, in that town now, that is some 1 to 2, 3, 4, that's when all the proposals exist. Fellas would have, because they start at 8:00, so that would have a lot of, help in terms of Guinness and drink.
14: I'm not sure if I'd propose to my wife at 1:30 in the morning, I'm not sure she would have taken too kindly to it.
2: Well, women, there's a thing called woman's intuition. Half the times that's half 2 or 3 o'clock. I think no one goes away without a proposal.
14: Yeah,
2: might
14: fair
2: be
14: enough.
2: Always marriage now, but there isn't many towns in the world you can walk up to a girl that you never saw before and not say, how are you or anything, just say, will you marry me? So, I mean, it's the thing that's in people's top of their tongue, but it's helped by, you know, Guinness and things. Most people in Ireland are very shy people, and that's a wonderful quality, shyness.
14: Yeah.
2: You know,
14: yeah.
2: But it helps by kind of alcohol. So I think half 1, 2 or 3 o'clock is that's, you should have enough in by that time.
14: Okay. Stay with us.
2: Get your courage up.
14: Yeah, exactly. Stay with us, Willie. I'm going to bring in Joe Garrahy now, Fine Gael councillor for Liston Varna. Joe, are you as relaxed as Willie about the decision to limit drinking laws to 1:30 rather than 2:30 in the morning?
3: Certainly, Shane. I mean, after listening to Willie there, I think we're going to have to increase capacity with people coming. But I guess we're talking here about September in Clare this year is exceptionally special. We're hosting international events all at the same time, where you have the Irish Open in Doonbeg, the Walker Cup in Lahinch, and the Liston Varna Festival, which is a full month of a festival.
14: Yeah.
3: And, you know, Christy Moore is going to, I think, have to write another verse to his song when he said, with music you want, you can come to Clare, because I think you can come to Clare for just about everything now, and I'd encourage people to absolutely do that in September and look forward to this wonderful benign weather continuing. I don't see it as an issue. A festival which is always about people meeting and dancing and talking and catching up. I know the matchmaking is the tag on it, but it was never, you know, that's a great marketing tag, but, you know, and Willie is a wonderful exponent of that, and so many people around the country and internationally, you know, have missed their partners and their life partners and their husbands and wives. And they come back as well to remember the great times in Liston Varna and meeting there and the memories they created. So it's quite an extraordinary festival, and it goes on for a full month. Music starts early in the day from 12 and 1 o'clock. You could be in the Red Barn and the Ritz, down at the roadside tavern in Meg McGuire's, in the Matchmaker,
14: yeah,
3: and in onto the Hydra. So, like, if certainly in terms, I think framing it in the terms of drink is not
14: not everyone in Liston Varna agrees with you. I have to put it to you. I'm reading a quote here from an agent acting for the Liston Varna publican, Solicitor John Casey. He said Liston Varna is now having to bow down to the President of the United States, Donald Trump, flying in for the Irish Open, and other wealthy Americans playing golf in the Hinch. The poor man from North Mayo or the woman from West Cork trying to find a wife or husband will have to curtail their evening.
3: John used to be a fairly hard man in the soccer field and get plenty of attention from the referee. I remember played against him many years ago, and certainly he got the headline there with that. We will certainly hope and welcome and embrace everybody coming to the Irish Open, coming to the Walker Cup, and they would do well, and that cross-pollination of culture and golf and everything the player has to offer in the Burn.
14: Okay,
3: and the
14: half. You're comfortable with half 1 closing time?
3: Oh, absolutely. It starts early in the day with dancing. You know, people come early in the day. They'll talk to Willie. They'll talk to others. They'll meet people who they may not have seen in 10, 15, 20 years, or maybe not have been out at an event since this time last year. And it's a really special place.
14: Okay.
3: It's not all about drink.
14: Yeah,
3: and
14: fair enough.
3: That's what
14: fair
3: we
14: enough.
3: Want, you know.
14: Okay. All right, Joe Garrahy, thanks indeed for that, Fine Gael councillor for Liston Varna. Willie, last word to you. Will we get lots of proposals this year, do you think, in Liston Varna? Drinking at between 1:30 and 2:30.
2: I think so. I'm sorry for cutting in you, but I think this festival is going to be just enormous, because there was never a bigger need for love in the world than exists at the moment, and compatibility. You know, there's a lot of uncertainties in the world now. And I think women and men, they'd like to have someone to be close, that, you know, to kind of, you know, that their anxieties would go away over a long, cold winter. And I think it matters, love matters a lot. And I think this year is going to be exceptional. And I would say as well that in the last 2, 3, 4 years, there's a lot of bigger emphasis on marriage.
4: You know, going back 5, 8, 10, 15 years, people were saying, ah, that's old-fashioned marriage. But now they're feeling that security and, you know...
14: You think so? You think marriage together, is back in vogue?
4: I think it has increased a lot with 3 to 4 years. And I think COVID did a little bit for it, you know. It created loneliness and it created isolation. I think that got people's minds working and they're saying, look at that little woman, wouldn't she be lovely for the winter or for to get married to her, you know.
14: Yeah. Okay, I couldn't agree with you more. All you need is love. The Beatles sang about 50-something years ago.
4: The Beatles said that.
14: They were right. Willie Daly, matchmaker, thanks as always for talking to us. And before that, Councillor Joe Garrahy.
1: Now, Garda Commissioner Justin Kelly has described as extremely significant the discovery of a car bomb intercepted as it was being driven across the border to Northern Ireland. And for more on this, I'm joined now by Security and Crime Editor with the Irish Times, Conor Lally. Good evening to you, Conor. What do we know?
5: So basically, Ciara, this operation has really been going on for several days. This car was pulled over just south of Carrickmacross in County Monaghan on Tuesday, and there was a woman in her 20s driving that car. Officers from the Special Detective Unit, which investigate terrorism, essentially pulled over the car, searched it, and they found what you describe as a mobile car bomb, which appears to have been, you know, being transported in that car towards Northern Ireland at the time, and Gardaí believed that the bomb was probably going to be used in the north. So I guess the one significant feature of this is that this particular bomb is, I suppose, the most powerful and most sophisticated that Gardaí have found for a 10 years, possibly more. Just the way it was constructed, there was, you know, military grade explosive used, there was a power source and so on. So this was a very well engineered bomb. As I say, it was a mobile car bomb and it was ready to go. And really this, I suppose, it kind of, you know, takes us back to the bad old days when the troubles were ongoing. We haven't really seen a bomb of this significance for quite some time.
1: Gardaí have said that they believe the intent was to use it in the north, but tell us a little bit about what we know, that this was a pre-planned operation by the guards. The guards clearly monitoring dissident Republicans.
5: Yeah, so the Garda Commissioner basically said that this car was under, you know, surveillance. They had intelligence that this bomb was being prepared and it was going to be on the move. They had this car under surveillance. They pulled the car over at a, you know, at a place of their choice, if you like. My understanding is that they were so concerned about the bomb that some nearby houses were evacuated for a period of time until the army bomb disposal experts came in. They took a look at it and they made the device safe. So it is kind of extraordinary that, you know, nearly 30 years after the Good Friday Agreement was signed, you know, we still have people involved in this kind of activity. Some of the suspects here as well, there would certainly be one person who would be in their 20s. So that person seems to have been born even after the Good Friday Agreement was in place. But Justin Kelly, the Garda Commissioner, said that, look, you do have people who are, you know, radicalised in Republican circles in the same way you have that going on in other forms of terrorism. And he said he didn't really expect that to stop. He said, you know, people involved in that kind of activity in Ireland, there was only a very, very small group of them. And he didn't want to, you know, overblow the challenge that they posed. But he believed they would pose a challenge for a long period of time. And certainly from speaking to Garda sources today, the I suppose the quality of this bomb, I mean, quality is probably the wrong word, but just the way this bomb was engineered has definitely taken people by surprise, because these kind of, I suppose, well-constructed bombs haven't been a feature really of the landscape here for quite a long time.
1: Conor Lally, Security and Crime Editor with the Irish Times. Thank you so much for joining us.
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30: Now, last year's champions Kerry will face Mayo in the All-Ireland Senior Football Final at Croke Park on Sunday, throw in at 3:30. We are joined by former Mayo footballer Padraig O'Hara and former Kerry footballer Paul O'Connor. Paul, I might come to you first. I just checked the odds before I came on air. Kerry 5-2 on red hot favourites. Mayo as far out as 11-4 with the bookies. Is that how you're seeing it in Kerry?
3: No, I'd say no. They're being a bit, they're not giving Mayo the respect they deserve, to be honest. Look, they're there on merit. Look, they're improving game on game there. So I think the bookies are being a bit harsh there on Mayo, to be honest.
30: Padraig, what's your take on it? Are you optimistic? You climbed Everest a few weeks ago. Can Mayo finally climb their Mount Everest, do you think?
31: Well, good evening to you and listeners. Hopefully. It's a big one. It's a big task. I think, bookies probably have it slightly off there. Certainly the people of Mayo think we have a chance. There's good energy around the place. And here's to hoping. There's two teams left at the end of the day. It's a single game of football. Kerry are possibly, arguably the best team in the country and have been for the last while, but we'll give it everything, won't we?
30: And sticking with you, Padraig, for a moment, where do you see Mayo as having a potential edge? I suppose it's hard to look past the full Mayo's full forward line. They ran amok against Louth a couple of weeks ago.
31: They did, and look, they've been brilliant all year. Young Darburn, for me, has been absolutely sensational. Probably hasn't got the headlines due to the other superstars, but I can't imagine they're going to have it all their way against Kerry. Like, they are just such a well-oiled machine at this stage, so well experienced, and really know what they're at. So I don't see us having as much joy as we had against Loud, but I think it boils down to attitude. I just hope they go and enjoy themselves and enjoy the game for what it is, and just bring as much courage as they can to the day, and I think we'll be all right.
30: Paul, Kerry, a lot of their kind of main players suffering from injuries during the year, but they all seem to be coming right at the right time for you guys. Paddy Clifford, Sean O'Shea, and of course Dylan Gainey and David Clifford in unbelievable form as well this season.
3: Yeah, look, it's great to see Shawnee back out there at centre forward. Obviously, showed a nice bit of form the last day. Paddy again, man the match performance, really fine in form. Gabe, it's been absolutely unbelievable all year. So look, I don't think we need to say much more about him. Dylan's been excellent. And look, I think that's probably where our edge is that we do have six forwards there. When you throw in Joe O'Connor, Dermot O'Connor, I think we've six forwards there that on any given day, like, they all know the post there. And I just don't know if Mayo will have six backs to beat them quite for the day, to be honest. So I think that's where we'll have a bit of joy up front.
30: Yeah, Pádraig, how about that? I mean, the issue when you're playing Kerry is, like, they have so many good forwards. It's, you know, you say, well, we'll mark David Clifford, and I'm sure Duncan McHugh will do a good job on him, but then you've got Paddy Clifford, you've got Sean O'Shea, you've got Dylan Gainey, and others as well. Do Mayo have the numbers? Do they have the defence to deal with that attack, do you think?
31: That's the thing with Kerry. There's just too many fires to try and put out, and we're not even looking at the captain, Paul Gainey, sitting on the bench alongside Killian Spillane to come in. They have so much in their arsenal, and to be honest, it's very hard to make an argument against that. We have always been a very strong defensive outfit. I really hope the lads can get the job done, but like, it's a huge task and a massive ask, because there's no team in the country with the firepower Kerry possess and the skill set to go along with it. So, it's a tall order, and it'll only be done collectively. You know, I wouldn't even be looking at individual matchups, really. They have to go out as a unit and try and put on a big, big performance.
30: Okay. Paul, I was talking to a Kerry man last night, and he was confident that Kerry would win, but he said just the one little nagging feeling he had is, he said, could Mayo be like that 1975 Kerry team, that young team that came from absolutely nowhere and blew the Dublin away on the day? Like, that youthful enthusiasm that Mayo having to show it against Loud in the semi-final, is that a worry?
3: Yeah, absolutely. I mean, of course, they're obviously, he's obviously playing with a lot of confidence, and I suppose no scar tissue, would you call it. Darragh Byrne the same, and obviously they got a bit of experience there in between them there with Ryan O'Donoghue. So if Mayo can win that bit of possession around the middle of the field and feed those three, I've no doubt they can do damage. But will they break even with Kerry there on the middle? I'm not so sure. I mean, looking at Mayo's possession from kickouts, it's been poor. And if they can't win their own kickouts, and Kerry have obviously been sensational with theirs, 28 against or the 32 against Tyrone. If they're starved to possession there in the middle, there's no point having three players like Kobe, Ryan, Darragh Byrne inside the full forward line. If they're not getting the ball, they can't do a whole pile inside there. So it's obviously just going to be chaos out around the middle there. And I just think Kerry come out on top. I just think we've got just the players to do it. And their kickouts have been good in the last two games, that we've had 63% against Dublin and 88% against Tyrone. So I just think we'll have enough possession to get the ball into our six forwards and do the damage up front there, just to hopefully keep Bayo at me by a point or two.
30: Pádraig, I can't remember who said, was it Stephen Comerford who said it about Kobe McDonald? Has any 18-year-old ever made such an impression on a championship as Kobe? He is that good, isn't he?
31: He certainly is, yeah. And coming from the lineage he comes from, it's no surprise, I suppose. He's a breath of fresh air. It's its own kind of film, isn't it, really? One chance at it, one crack with Mayo at this age after sitting the leaving cert. It's kind of hard to believe, to be honest. But, you know, he's well surrounded, well guided. And, like, Is that the little bit of magic that makes a difference for Mayo? I don't know. Look, there's big arguments to make for Kerry. The outfit is what it is, and the players are what they are. But at the end of the day, as I said, this is an All-Ireland final. And if you want to look at the championship that's gone ahead of us, you only have to look back to the Tailteann Cup final and see what happened there. It has been full of madness, chaos and excitement, I think. Football has never been in a better place.
30: No.
31: So, you know, would this be the perfect way to finish it off? Absolutely. It would be the dream.
30: It would. Just staying with you for a second, Pádraig. Jack Kearney, I was reading an interview with him, and he said, look, past defeats, that doesn't bother us at all. There's no historical baggage in that team.
31: Yeah, and I would agree with him. Most of us that carry scars are either gone, or there's a couple of guys obviously still involved in the team who would have felt the burn, unfortunately, in Croke Park on All-Ireland final day. But the bulk of that team, that's not their story. And I think particularly when you get a new management in, you know, it takes on its own life form, and it's a new team. They have no history written yet. This is their first year at it, really. And I think that's the way they're looking at it. And they seem full of hope, belief in their own skill set. So I completely agree with Jack Kearney. He's bang on the money. This is their story, their journey, and it's only really beginning.
30: Okay, lads, going to get you to call it for us. Paul, from everything you said, you think Kerry just about?
0: Just about. I think they'll just have enough. I just think that bit of experience that's within the group. And yeah, I just think the few lads coming back to form there now. And I just think that there's a big performance in them. There's no guarantee he'll come out on Sunday, but I do think they'll just have enough to get over the line. But it's going to be, I think it's just come down to the home stretch and Kerry by two.
30: Okay. Pádraig, I know what your heart is saying. What is your head saying?
31: I still believe in magic, you know that. So I'm gonna back the lads. I really am, and I mean that both from the heart and the head. I think they have what it takes to put on a major performance. And the reality is, Kerry are definitely out and out the best team in the country, but they've yet to perform to that level in the championship yet. So everybody's hedging their bets on they're going to do it on All-Ireland final day. Here's me hoping that Mayo can prevent that. So yeah, Mayo, I think.
30: Okay, Pádraig and Paul, thank you both so much for joining us. I think we can all agree it's been a sensational year for football this year, and let's hope the final lives up to that. Pádraig O'Hara, Paul O'Connor, thanks very much for talking to the Hard Shoulder.
1: Now, independent councillor for Sligo and chair of the local community safety partnership, Mary Cassilly, says too much focus on e-scooters and not enough on deaths caused by cars is happening. And she joins us now. Mary, good evening to you. Thank you for speaking to us. Tell us what prompted you to say this and what you mean, I suppose.
2: Well, what prompted me to say it was that I've been noticing around the country and in Sligo and other areas where an awful lot of people seem to be breaking red lights. And I suppose the final straw was I saw a mum who was pregnant, and she was pushing a buggy at a pedestrian crossing, and obviously she waited until the light was green for herself to step out and cross. And just as she stepped out, a car drove through the red light. Now, luckily, she wasn't out far enough, but that, I suppose, was the final straw. So in May, I wrote to the Taoiseach, the Taoiseach, the Transport Ministers, and the Minister for Health, just to ask for, and finally ask for, road deaths to be treated as a national emergency, because to date 116 people have died on our roads, and that's increasing year on year since 2021. And since I actually wrote the first letter to the Taoiseach and Taoiseach, the 15 more people have died. When are we going to cry, you know, stop, and that this is enough, and there are too many people dying on the roads? And then when there was an emphasis, and yes, rightly so, there is an emphasis on e-scooters and the illegal use of e-scooters and the speed and children using them, and the fact that children are in ICU because of the serious injuries that they're getting from them. But that doesn't and shouldn't distract or water down the fact that, like, so many people are in hospitals, are in nursing homes, they have spinal injuries, they have head injuries, they will never ever recover. And there are thousands of those now, and apart from those who have been killed, there are so many who are left you know, and their lives are changed forever. Their families' lives are changed. The community's lives are changed forever. And there isn't an emphasis on those people and on those families. And the Irish Road Victims Association has been calling for years and years for the government to make a difference and to introduce, there's legislation that is there already, and there is legislation that has been proven to work, and different incentives, I suppose, and different schemes and public safety schemes and infrastructure changes that have worked and proven to work in different cities and in different countries around the world. And that's why I have asked for this to be seen as a national emergency. If the similar amount of people were dying every week, if it was a virus, if it was a toxic, you know, if there was a release of a toxin, or if there was a poison that was killing or threatening the health of that many people, then the government would naturally, they'd mobilise every department, there'd be action plans, there'd be a whole of government response, there'd be emergency meetings. But when it comes to road trauma, we continue to accept this level of death as if it were inevitable. We wring our hands, we say, yes, it's terrible, you know, something has to be done.

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1: School, it doesn't matter. The approach should be on road deaths and serious injuries.
2: I suppose, though, it's fair to say, Marie, that you know, an intervention can be made, maybe, though, to protect children by banning children from the use of them, etc. That's an intervention that is possible, that would contain perhaps some of the injuries that children have experienced on these e-scooters, and an intervention maybe isn't as readily available in terms of road deaths because there's more of a multifactorial situation there. Yeah. I know what you're saying, and you're right, road deaths have most certainly increased. They were 134 road deaths in 2018, 190 last year. But we are still 7th to 9th best in Europe in terms of our road deaths. And our average number is 32 to 34 deaths per million people here in Ireland. The EU average is 43 to 45. We are considerably better than that, and we are multiples of better than some of the countries in Eastern Europe. Do you think perhaps that we think that we're worse than we are? And that's notwithstanding that any death is a terrible tragedy for the person and their family.
1: Well, up to 2021, we actually were, you know, on the downward trajectory. But since 2021, whatever has happened, that there has been an increase in road deaths. And the thing is that the government has a Vision Zero strategy for zero road deaths by 2050, but we're going in the opposite direction. So my point is that it's not urgent enough, that there is legislation there that needs to be enforced. There is technology that can be used, like automatic, the cameras, the red light camera systems. There's new technology that has been proven to work and reduce road deaths and fatalities in other countries. So other countries are dealing with and have, like some cities have zero pedestrian deaths for the last couple of years because they have introduced safer infrastructure, segregated infrastructure, new technology. So it's a combination of lots of different factors. So we cannot expect just for, you know, to introduce one piece of legislation and think that that's going to solve everything, because it's not. But what I want is to look at best practice, and the data is there. Even on roaddeaths.ie, the data is there for where the black spots are. Focus on those. Start focusing on those alone. Everything that we need is there. And what I am asking for, and in the letter that I wrote to the Minister for Health and the Transport Ministers, is I have asked for a group of experts to come together, not another talking shop, but a group of experts to come together to look at what's best practice, to get experts from Helsinki, from Wales, from Paris, from the States in America that are actually reducing this, get those together along with the Garda Síochána, with the clinicians who are working in emergency medicine and rehabilitation, get road safety and transport researchers, infrastructure engineers and road safety experts in Ireland and Europe, get them to come together, look at to examine the international best practice, identify the interventions that are proven successful in reducing fatalities and in other countries. So I'm saying the data is there. We can't throw our hands up and say it's inevitable.
2: All right.
1: And we don't have to reinvent the wheel. We just have to have the courage, you know, to adopt what already is there to save lives and not.
2: Okay,
1: thank you, Marie.
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0: Mary Cassidy. Let us know what you think. The data would suggest in the Road Safety Authority were kind of pilloried for mentioning population, but that the reason our road deaths are moving in the wrong direction is a lack of visible policing, risky behaviours that people are taking on the road, distracted driving, drink driving, drug driving, all that sort of stuff, and a population growth. What do you think could and should be done? And indeed, are we focusing too much on e-scooters? Let us know. 087 1400 106 is the WhatsApp.
1: Up next, we're staying with matters motoring. Has the trend of personalising cars gone too far with balaclava headrests?
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11: 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Declare interest annually to revenue.
12: Look, I'm not going to tell you I found the one in a week. 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
1: Now, Eamonn McGlaisen, writing in the Journal, has asked everyone to stop buying balaclava headrests for your car, saying they carry sinister undertones. So why not have friendly faces to give the impression someone isn't driving alone? Henry McKean has been out and about and asking, What does your car say about you, Henry?
14: Well, Shane, I mean, my car says a lot about me, but this is not about my car. It's about your car out there. And why do people have these balaclava headrest covers? And, you know, perhaps they're doing it to trick speed cameras or in other countries, carpool lanes. I don't think we have carpool lanes here yet.
1: We don't.
14: And obviously there's the kneecap craze as well, the Belfast successful hip-hop band. Or it could be something going back to those dark old days of the Troubles. Or is it just fun? I met this lady with an ocean blue, my favourite car, by the way, Volkswagen Beetle, called Henrietta.
15: My name's Anne Fahey, and I've got a 03 Volkswagen Beetle, and her name is Henrietta.
14: So you have this beautiful Volkswagen Beetle.
15: And she's convertible.
14: It's a sunflower and a steering wheel cover, so you've tried to individualise it a bit. Do you have eyelashes on your car?
15: No, no eyelashes. So we nearly almost have her a year. We picked her up from Wales.
14: And you used to have a 1970s Beetle?
15: Yeah, I'm just selling on a 1974 Volkswagen Beetle, and she was a 1303 saloon.
14: Stunning.
15: Very few were made of that. So she's one of the old ones, whereas this is the newer model.
14: Are you tempted to get balaclava headrests? These are covers that go over your headrests that look like people or balaclava.
15: Not a bit. No interest at all.
14: When you see them, what do you think?
15: I mean, initially, what I've seen actually are like doggies, ones that looks like it's an animal. Like you kind of have a second look, kind of going, oh my goodness, what's that?
14: There's a dog in the car.
15: There's a dog in the car, but yeah, no.
14: What does your car say about you? Does it express who you are?
15: I think, yeah, maybe it does. I like antique stuff. I like old-fashioned stuff. Yeah, like old music. I mean, I still consider myself young enough who loves Dermot Kennedy, but I also like Pavarotti, so I'd be a bit eclectic in my taste and view in life. I think my car then reflects that.
0: Okay. Henry, you met a lady as well with a Converse shoe air freshener.
14: Well, this is it. We're asking...
0: What this is a little bit nicer than the balaclavas, is, maybe.
14: Yeah, and you're right. I mean, why not just get a Converse shoe air freshener? And on that, you can buy these headrest covers, balaclava themed, anywhere between €3 and €15 online. And they come in all shapes and sizes. I'm not trying to encourage people to buy them. And again, what's the reason? Is it to trick the guards, to trick surveillance cameras? I mean, I got stopped twice driving to Mayo... Just in recent days. I wasn't breathalyzed, but the guards are out there. I don't know what they think of them, but you're right. Why not just have a nice kind of shoe on your mirror, just there on your windscreen, and we put this to a lady in a fancy car. You're in an Audi A3.
16: I am.
14: I've noticed that you have a Converse.
16: But it's just an air freshener there. The two of them are air fresheners. I have two little girls and they like to pimp out my car whatever way that they think is cute. So we have a saucy dog at home, so I have the saucy dog, and then they love a leopard print everything. So that's why I have the leopard print Converse as well in there.
14: So you love a bit of leopard print.
16: The girls do. They're trying to convince me to do my steering wheel and everything in leopard print, but I don't think their dad would have a bar at that now. I don't think he'd be a fan.
14: And you've got fancy alloys. Did you put them on yourself?
16: I didn't, no. I just had them on the car when I bought the car myself, so I wouldn't know much about cars. I'm just a girl, so.
14: Well, girls know about cars too.
16: Not me, unfortunately.
14: Would you get balaclava seat covers?
16: I wouldn't myself, no. It wouldn't be one. I wouldn't have a problem. I think everyone's car is just... they like to make it individual and stuff. You always see kind of builders and stuff with the balaclavas and stuff like that in the passenger seat, isn't it? So I wouldn't have a thing against it. I think make your car your own, kind of, you know?
1: Yeah, pimp my ride, Henry. What do the experts think?
14: Well, they have a lot to say, and we got to speak to Shane O'Donoghue, editor of CompleteCar.ie.
17: Now, first up, the balaclava thing. I find unusual, very unusual. I don't know what that's about. I don't feel quite as strong about it as Emer does. If people want to put balaclavas on their headrests, away with them. I don't see it as quite as sinister. I don't understand it, but there you go. I mean, people have, for a long time, bought stuff that they don't need. They want to personalize the car. They want to make it their own. They want it to be an extension of their personality. I don't know. I see it as two different groups of people, actually. I mean, full-on car enthusiasts probably alter their car to be better, in their eyes, better, you know, better to drive, higher performance, better handling, better looking. So, you know, you might have a set of alloy wheels, a bigger exhaust, some engine modifications, some suspension modifications, etc. And then there are other people who aren't like that at all and don't, you know, care about their car in that way. They just want something a little bit different. So they might put some furry dice in the window or, you know, some special seat covers or even some alloy wheels and some graphics. You know, a wrap seems to be something that a lot of people do more and more these days. And I think it's all about personalization. People have, since the beginning of time, done such things to their assets, and cars are a very big thing. I mean, you know, somebody cynically says, oh, why don't you just buy a better car? You know, there's a big difference between buying, say, a 20 grand car and buying a 10 grand car. And every now and then you might have a few hundred euro to spend on it. And you just do little small modifications to make it your own. So there are two very different groups of people I see. And, you know, contrary to the image, the so-called boy racer, the person who might do up their car with a big exhaust and the big wheels and make it look like something out of Fast and Furious, those people generally really care about their cars. And while there are exceptions, many of them don't drive them quickly or anything. They just are interested in the culture of it all, and they enjoy the modifications as well. And I say I'm all for it. You know, people should be free to personalize and modify their car as they see fit, so long as it doesn't affect anybody else.
1: Yeah, I fair enough from Shane, but I balaclavas and scary face masks.
14: No, you're not a fan.
0: They look
14: not
0: like a fan. Bank robbers are driving the car.
1: Some of the balaclava ones are quite chilling looking.
14: They are. They give you the shudders. They do. Yeah. But are people just having fun? Are we being proved?
1: Yeah,
14: here?
1: But no. But fun. I mean, if a kid walks by and finds it frightening, is that whose fun is that?
14: And what about real balaclavas? How do you feel about them?
1: Not mad about.
0: Only acceptable, Henry, on a ski slope. Yeah.
14: That is a fair point. That is a,
1: not you know, mad about.
0: I said that in a very posh accent.
1: Not
0: deliberately.
1: Mad about them on scooters. Not mad about them generally.
0: Do you know what? They're generally like it's really. They're all right if you're somewhere freezing. But yes. Other than that, I don't know. What do you think though of motorists, Henry, who cover their car in things like memorabilia, football memorabilia?
14: Well, a lot of people do that, and they're so proud of their football club. I met this Spurs mad supporter.
18: You've got a beautiful Nissan Micra, and I've noticed lots of Leeds United merch, memorabilia, stickers. I'm guessing you love Leeds United.
19: Oh, well, I love my wife more. I have to say it, I know she's standing here beside us.
18: You love her more?
19: Absolutely.
18: Just?
19: No, absolutely.
18: A lot more?
19: A lot more.
18: So you're very proud. I'm looking inside your car. I hope you don't mind. I hope this is not an invasion of privacy. And I notice you've got Leeds United colour furry die or dice there on the rear view mirror. I mean, I haven't seen them in a while. They're beautiful. Where did you get them?
19: Oh, I bought them in Leeds.
18: So you're a Leeds supporter and proud?
19: Absolutely.
18: And what does your car say about you? That you're soccer mad? Anything else?
19: Well, it's an economical car.
18: It's a great car.
19: For two. Mind you, you have grandchildren in it as well.
18: And you spend much time in the car?
19: Not particularly.
18: So you just use it for runabouts?
19: Runabouts, yeah.
18: And would you get Leeds United headrests, balaclava headrests or anything like that?
19: No.
18: And what do you think of balaclavas? Obviously, they've become quite popular in recent years thanks to kneecap. But if we go back to where they were used for originally, it was to stay warm in very cold weather. And then they were used to basically hide identification during the difficult troubles.
19: Don't agree with them. Just don't agree with them.
18: You don't like them?
19: No.
18: You don't see the satirical value of them, you know?
19: No, I don't actually, no.
0: Of course, that was a Leeds supporter there, Henry.
14: It was not a Leeds supporter. It was.
1: Do you know, I just remembered talking about pimping my ride. When I was a kid in Blackrock, Starsky and Hutch was huge. Mm. And do you remember they had this car?
0: The red one.
1: The striped tomato, they called it. It was a Ford Gran Torino.
14: Stunning.
1: Painted red, and there was a white stripe in it. And there was a guy who lived in Blackrock who had painted his car
0: that is
1: exactly
0: so cool.
1: That colour.
14: Class.
1: Oh, we were just like,
0: So cool. Do you remember back in the day as well, people used to put those sticky things across their windscreen that would say like Sharon and Kev or something. Do you know what I mean? People would put their name. What are you
14: on a Ford Escort.
0: At?
14: I'd love them.
0: Do you know the ones I mean? And the fluffy dice.
14: Very 80s.
0: And what do we think of the eyelashes on the
14: I love eyelashes. And I think if you have a Beetle, especially if it's a modern style one, you should go eyelash. Go all in. Why not? It brings a bit of joy.
0: I remember a Beetle I saw years ago that was painted like a ladybird, and that was very good.
14: Stunning. Yeah, my mum used to have
1: Is
14: one
1: that
14: the yellow
1: a bit over the top, no?
0: I don't know what you're talking about, Shane.
1: I see, I didn't quite get the sarcasm in your tone initially. All right, Henry McKean.
0: Do let us know as well. Yeah, do let us know as well what you have done to your car or what you think, particularly those old nostalgic ones, like, you know, the ones like the stickers and all. By the way, let's go to the cash machine.
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0: 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The cash machine is now empty, but do not worry. 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
3: Thanks to the newly upgraded lounges at Dublin Airport. Great food, comfy seats, and a calm space before takeoff.
4: In Dublin, traffic on the M1 southbound stops and starts between the M1 interchange and a collision in the left lane at Junction 7 Lucan. Meanwhile, there's a queue on the M50 northbound from Junction 11 Tala through to Junction 7 Lucan. In Kerry, the Hounslieber Road eastbound in Killarney onto the southbound side of the bypass is packed between the Ballydanny roundabout and Park Road roundabout. And in Galway, the Old Dublin Road outbound has a delay from the Coast Road junction through to the Duniska Road junction. That's your traffic and travel here on News Talk.
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22: Good evening, I'm Eamon Torsney. Two people have been arrested after Gardaí targeting dissident Republicans intercepted what they describe as an extremely significant bomb that was being transported near the border. Detectives stopped a vehicle on the N2 south of Carrickmacross in County Monaghan on Wednesday afternoon. It's understood the device contained Semtex and other suspected military-grade explosives. Gardaí Commissioner Justin Kelly says the device recovered was a ready-made bomb.
5: Certainly it was a significant explosive device, so certainly not just a seizure of components or pieces. This was an explosive device, and it would have potentially caused significant damage.
22: The US Embassy in Dublin's warned the Occupied Territories Bill risks real unintended consequences, particularly for nearly 1,000 US companies and the hundreds of thousands of Irish jobs tied to them. The bill was signed into law yesterday by the President and bans the trade of goods with illegal Israeli settlements in Palestine. The embassy urges the Irish government not to push what it calls similarly unhelpful initiatives at EU level. Gardaí have travelled to Jordan to liaise with local authorities after a person of interest in the Jamie Carney murder investigation was arrested there. The 42-year-old mother of one from the United States was found dead at her home in Killarney in Kerry on July 7th. Gardaí believe a 28-year-old Jordanian national who was known to Miss Carney left Ireland shortly after her death and is now being detained in Jordan. Justice Minister Jim O'Callaghan confirmed two Gardaí detectives have travelled to the country.
6: I don't have full knowledge and respect of the law in Jordan as to how long a suspect can be held, but I know that two members of Gardaí Síochána Síochána went out to Jordan, but it's certainly the case that the Gardaí want to talk to the individual concerned.
22: Fire crews battling the Slieve na Mann wildfire are hoping for a break in the weather as efforts to extinguish the largest fire there in living memory continue. The fire on the southern side of the mountain has largely been contained, with crews now working on the northeastern side. Meanwhile, abroad, a national emergency has been declared in Spain, where the central region of Madrid has been badly affected by wildfires. In France, two fires west of Bordeaux threaten a major tourist hotspot where people have been told to leave by boat or road. That's it for now. Headlines at 5:30.
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10: Good evening, I'm Robbie Dowling. There is one game in the SSE Airtricity Premier Division this evening. Dundalk make the trip to Inchicore to take on St. Pat's. Kickoff at Richmond Park is at 8 o'clock. Former Italy midfielder Andrea Pirlo is expected to be confirmed as the country's new head coach. Pep Guardiola and Carlo Ancelotti were approached, but neither could be convinced to accept the role. Italy have failed to qualify for the last three World Cups. Pirlo, who currently manages Dubai United, has also coached Juventus and Sampdoria. Paul Harrington is currently in second round action at the Senior Open. Harrington, who is the defending champion, is six shots behind leaders Gerry Kelly and Cameron Percy on even par. A 5-under par round of 75 means Paul McGinley will begin the weekend on 3-over should he make the cut at King's Course. And Leona Maguire is midway through her second round at the Women's Scottish Open. The Cavan native is 1-under after 9 holes at Dundonald Links, with Korea's Jenny Shin leading the field on 8-under. To access 3 free off the ball podcasts a month, download the Go Loud app now.
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22: Well, continuing dry this evening with a mix of cloud and sunny spells, highest temperatures 17 to 24 degrees. And now you're up to date on News Talk.
11: Thank you for that, Eamon. You're listening to The Hard Shoulder with Shane Coleman and Ciara Kelly, and there's lots to come on the show between now and 7pm.
12: There is indeed. In a couple of moments, Ciara, Metrolink, the Galway Ring Road is among, or I should say, are among 9 major projects set to be fast-tracked under critical infrastructure legislation. We're going to have all the details on that in just a moment.
11: We're also going to be discussing, and I'd love to know what people out there think about this, the most important quality of a politician. We're going to speak with one former political editor who believes nonchalance and being at ease in yourself is key. Yeah. What do you think?
12: I agree, Stephen Collins. I agree with Stephen Collins. Do you know what I really dislike? I hate when politicians try to be, you know, the regular guy. Do you remember Obama used to do this thing where he'd meet somebody and sit down with, you know, Joe O'Brien, and he'd have a beer and a burger with him. I don't know what. It was so performative or something. Be a leader. Be a political leader. I don't want to see them jogging and stuff like that. I have no interest in any of that.
11: I fear nowadays that they are on a lose-lose situation, fair, politicians, because true. I think we are in a new era in terms of social media, like the tearing down. Like, who would be a politician?
12: So if you're stuck up, if you don't do the regular guy
11: stuff, you're damned if you do and you're damned if you don't. And I think that is unfortunately where we have, and we will end up with the politicians that we deserve. Politicians will have to play us in order to be likable, and they aren't who you want in power. But nonetheless, I suspect that is the direction of travel.
12: I think what Stephen Collins would notice, I think with Sean Lamass, who used to go home every day, he'd finish up at about 5 o'clock and he'd spend the evening reading and contemplating.
11: That's a nice quote.
12: And widely regarded as our best ever Taoiseach.
11: Interesting.
12: You couldn't do that nowadays.
11: No, you couldn't. Anyway, let us know what you think the most important qualities might be in a politician. We'd love to hear from you. 087 1400 106 is the WhatsApp.
12: Now, let's talk about that Critical Infrastructure Act and the 9 projects being designated under it to be fast-tracked. The Metrolink, as I said, the Galway City Ring Road, the Greater Dublin Drainage Project, which you'll remember we've spoken about on the programme many times. It's the project that's been delayed, I think, since 2018. It's got caught in objections and planning process and so on. The new legislation brought through by Minister for Public Expenditure, Jack Chambers, means that the 9 projects are deemed as being of critical national importance. It gives them priority for faster processing and decision making. Sean O'Driscoll is a leading member of the Accelerating Infrastructure Task Force and of course is a very successful businessman as well. He joins us now. Sean, you have been part of this process since the start. Are you pleased at the progress that is being made? Are you pleased with today's announcement?
13: I am, Shane. Good evening to you.
12: Evening.
13: We had a conference 2 weeks ago, Shane, which was the first anniversary of the publication of at the end of our consultation, public consultation process. And I was asked in one sentence to describe the progress in infrastructure delivery in the last year. And I said, I don't need a sentence. I can say it in one word. And it's remarkable. And this time last year, we were all talking about the country's inability to deliver infrastructure. Well, the talking is over. We were mandated to develop an action plan, which we have done. And what we're talking about today is the culmination of one of those actions, which is Action 2 out of 30 actions. And I'm delighted to see the 9 projects that are now listed for accelerating the acceleration process through planning and approval process.
12: It is only one of, as you say, 30 recommendations you made. How is progress going on the other recommendations?
13: Well, we meet monthly, so our task force has remained in place and will remain in place. So we have an oversight role now to ensure delivery and implementation. And we meet once a month. We'll be meeting for our July meeting next Monday. And we report government on a quarterly basis. At the end of quarter one, every action that was to be done by the 31st of March was done. All of the actions to be done by quarter two have also been done. And also, we're on target to make sure that everything that's to be done by quarter three will be done by the end of September. So as of now, in excess of 60% of all of the actions have been actioned. And I would be very satisfied that by the end of quarter 2027, that it will all be done.
12: Can I ask you about specifically this fast-tracking under the Critical Infrastructure Act? I mentioned the Greater Dublin Drainage Project, which to me and to many people, I think, would be symbolic of our inability as a state to get projects built. How will this new legislation, how will this fast-tracking make a difference?
13: Well, every state local authority, every state agency, every licensing agency will have to give priority to a project that's on this critical list. So everything gets to the top of a priority list. Everything will be done in parallel. The days of doing things sequentially are over. In addition to that, these projects will also bypass Section 15 of the Climate Act, which, and the reason for that is that that section in particular is very fertile ground for people to take judicial reviews to slow down a project.
12: Now, there has been some criticism, some pushback in relation to the Section 15, the Climate Act you mentioned, Sean. Friends of the Earth, saying it set an alarming precedent. The Green Party leader, Rodrigo Gorman, saying the government's looking for villains to blame for the government's slow pace at delivering infrastructure. How do you respond to those criticisms?
13: Well, taking at face value what you said about the Green Party, and I haven't heard that before now, I just think that's nonsense, to be honest with you. This is about getting balance. I have said this publicly before, and I'll say it again. We've got to do what's right for our environment. But our environmental legislation is being weaponized against the state and against the citizens of the state. And I'll give you one very simple example. The Arklow Wastewater Treatment Plant took 30 years from inception to completion. 30 years.
12: Yeah.
13: And it was subject to multiple judicial reviews on environmental grounds. During that 30-year period, raw sewage was being discharged into the river that flows through Arklow Town and from there into the sea.
12: Yeah, we literally had poo in the water without being too crude about it.
13: That is precisely the case, Shane. So, we have to find balance here. We have to protect our environment. But we also have a society to run. And we have an obligation to people to house them, to make sure, you have listeners this evening who are in traffic jams in Galway for up to 2 hours. This is about them. The reason why the Galway bypass is on the critical list is to solve that problem. Equally, the environmentalists would correctly say we need to get more people out of their cars into public transport. But public transport needs rail lines and it needs facilities. And the days of, on the one hand, using the environmental legislation for judicial reviews to prevent them, that has to be brought to an end. And this is what this is about.
12: A final question to you, Sean. You were quoted in the Business Post in an interview a couple of months ago saying public acceptance and belief in the long-term benefits of infrastructure development was the biggest challenge to delivering infrastructure over the coming years. And you said public acceptance is very problematic. Nobody wants disruption in their life. Regrettably, that is an inherent part of infrastructure. You have to communicate a very simple message. Do you think that is beginning to change?
13: It is, I believe, Shane. So if we just look at the critical infrastructure bill, this time last year, my biggest concerns were around the legislative changes that were required and whether there would be a political appetite to actually do it. I don't have those concerns today. So the Critical Infrastructure Act has been passed. The Planning and Development Amendment Act has been passed. There is capping put in place for legal fees on environmental grounds for judicial reviews. So very significant legislative changes have been passed. But the interesting thing is the critical infrastructure bill, when it was gone through the Dáil, one of the votes was 132 in favour, 15 against. Two of the principal opposition parties voted with the government on that. That's very significant, and that tells you the public mood and the political mood that we have to move forward with infrastructure, and the days of the minority obstructing are over.
12: Sean O'Driscoll, leading member of the Accelerating Infrastructure Task Force and businessman, thank you indeed for talking to The Hard Shoulder. Let's bring in Brian Caulfield, professor in transport at the School of Engineering at Trinity College. Brian, you would have heard what Sean had to say. Do you have any concerns in relation to Section 15, the Climate Act, the fact that it is now being effectively sidelined when it comes to these major infrastructure projects?
14: But first of all, I'd like to say that I think the project, all the projects that are on the list are needed. And we need to solve all these problems, as Sean mentioned, and Sean has been fantastic in spearheading the initiatives that have happened through the department and the launch of these projects today. In terms of Section 15, I suppose the main project from my experience will be the Galway Ring Road. There's a couple of things about that. First of all, we don't have an up-to-date Galway transport strategy. The last one was done over a decade ago. So we don't know what the real environmental impacts will be until that strategy is done. And that strategy would include things like bus connects and potentially a light rail system for the city as well. So to give this project, you know, this new designation of critical infrastructure without that, without doing our homework properly on it and kind of understanding what the maybe unintended consequences could be around ribbon development on the road and perhaps, you know, pushing an M50 to the west of Ireland, those types of things aren't sure yet. So it may be a little bit premature for that road to be one of these projects.
12: Do you accept Sean's point that Section 15 of the Climate Act had been weaponized by people to stall major projects?
14: It's hard to say that it hasn't been, especially when you talk about that example in Arklow that had been done. And I suppose, again, I suppose I'm a bit more pragmatic when it comes to these things about seeing the wood for the trees. So in certain cases, yes, that has been the case. But, you know, the other areas are weaponized against projects. We saw houses in Ranelagh weaponized against the metro, a popcorn factory against, you know, the light rail to Finglas. So those are the kind of things. But in the projects that were announced today, there was a couple, like, say, for example, Metro. The whole point of the Critical Infrastructure Bill is to accelerate the development and accelerate planning. I'm not sure how much faster we can build that project now. We're just waiting for Cabinet to say yes or no on it. So I think it would have been a bit more, I don't know, ambitious had government say, well, let's put the Luke and Lewis line. Let's put, you know, let's club together three Lewis lines for Dublin that aren't anywhere near the races yet, and let's put them as critical infrastructure and accelerate that as opposed to a project that's all ready, very much on the accelerated pathway.
12: Interesting. Now, I think there are going to be more projects announced in a couple of months. Are you saying let's be a bit more radical in our thinking and what projects to put in the next list?
14: Exactly. And actually today the National Youth Assembly put out a plan on transport, and listening to the children and what they're saying, this is exactly what the voters of the future want. They want to see radical plans around transport. They want us to see things like Dart Underground being back on the list, Metro West, all of these other types of projects being back on the list. And equally, again, when you look at the project in Cork, the commuter rail, and that's going to transform that city. half of that's already been constructed and delivered. So I'm not sure what this new designation is going to do. What would have been braver to do in Cork would have been to put the Cork Lewis line as a critical infrastructure project and deliver that much quicker than it takes us to deliver light rail here in Dublin.
12: Interesting. Brian Caulfield, Professor in Transport at the School of Engineering at Trinity College, thank you indeed for talking to The Hard Shoulder.
11: Now, up next on The Hard Shoulder, after this, we are going to be discussing... What are we going to be discussing, Shane? We're going to be discussing all the weekend sport, in fact.
12: Yes, we are.
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11: Now, to look ahead at a weekend full of sporting action, we are joined now by Off the Ball's David Wilson. We did have an All-Ireland panel earlier on the show, David, and we discussed the battle, the clash of the titans that will be Kerry and Mayo, but your own take?
27: Yeah, I think it's actually going to be a fascinating matchup. Kerry are coming in off the back of a bit of a stodgy win against Dublin. I think Dublin could have easily won that game, whereas Mayo have been kind of gradually improving throughout the summer. Obviously, they're beaten by Roscommon and Connacht, and then they, you know, they went to Clonus, had a good win there. They obviously lost to Tyrone after that, and then, you know, had the semi final win against Louth, where they looked, you know, they've gradually kind of incrementally improved game on game. And I think it'll be a fascinating matchup with some players that, you know, this could be the Kobe McDonald's David Clifford final. And we might only get one chance at that. So I think it's going to be a really good game. I don't buy the, you know, Kerry are going to walk this
2: Ireland
27: final. I don't know.
2: Likes of Darragh O'Shea saying he can only see one outcome in this.
27: Yeah, look, columns have been written all week about how much Kerry are better than Mayo, and that's like, look, that's the evidence we've seen all summer. But you only need one 70-minute performance, and I think Mayo can definitely put one 70-minute performance
11: in. Mayo definitely have heart and passion, and they want it. I mean, that's fair to say, isn't it?
27: Yeah, they do, but they also have a lot of quality as well. I think the three inside forwards in Ryan O'Donoghue and in Cobby McDonald and Dara Byrne are three of the best inside
2: brilliant
27: forwards.
2: Against Loud.
27: Yeah.
2: But Loud played poorly on the day. And yeah. I saw Stephen Rochford saying today that, making the point, has any 18-year-old ever made such an impression on a season as Kobe?
27: Probably until maybe David Clifford when he was in 2019.
2: Was it as spectacular as, I'm not even sure it was. But yeah, anyway, that's the company he's in. We can quibble about that. But
27: like, David Clifford scored 4-4 in his last minor All-Ireland final, yeah. And then was like kind of parachuted into that Kerry senior team. And the talk then was that David Clifford might go to Australia, and there was a lot of suitors in the AFL looking for him. Obviously, Kobe looks like he's made the decision that he's going to go to play Australian rules football. After he has this season with Mayo, he's kind of written, you know, I think the eagle-eyed fans have seen the white tape that he's been wearing with saying one chance, and this could be his one chance of winning All-Ireland. I don't think it will. I think he'll come back at some stage, or he, you know, maybe he doesn't go at all. But I think, yeah, Kobe is probably the closest thing we've ever seen to David Clifford, and that's probably the biggest compliment you can pay to him. So it's a fascinating game. Andy Moore in an All-Ireland final for the first time, obviously Jack O'Connor has had his ninth final
2: is it?
27: Yeah,
2: well,
27: and he's never done back-to-back, so he'll be very keen to kind of get that one off
11: hasn't
27: his chest
11: been back-to-back since, remind me.
2: Well, Kerry have won back-to-back, but there hasn't been a manager that has won back-to-back since
27: the Dubs, probably since
2: Jim Gavin did,
27: yeah,
2: of course.
27: Jim Gavin.
2: But Kerry, I don't know when the last Kerry, Mick O'Dwyer is probably the last Kerry manager to do it.
27: He could be, yeah, he'd put me on the spot there. I actually don't know.
2: I think it probably is Mick O'Dwyer.
27: So
11: you think it'll be more even-handed, Shane? You're less convinced, aren't you?
2: I would love to see Mayo win it, but as we come closer today, all Kerry's big guns are coming back to form and fitness, and I just think it might be too much for a young Mayo team. Yeah. But I hope I'm wrong. I really hope I'm wrong.
27: Kerry are good at nullifying the game. When the game kind of gets a bit chaotic, I think that will suit Mayo. Kerry are quite good at keeping possession of the ball. We saw that in the game in the semi-final against the Dubs, where at times where the game seemed to, you know, nearly take on a life of its own, Kerry would slow down the game, they would move the ball laterally across the field, and then they'd pick off their scores. So,
2: okay, well, look, we're all looking forward to that one. Quick word about tonight's featured match on Off the Ball, Pats against Dundalk and Inchicore.
27: Yep, same Pats against Dundalk. This time Stephen Kenny won't be going up against his son Owen. He's gone off to Portsmouth. He was playing with Dundalk earlier part of the season.
2: Big loss, and they've lost a Ruby as well.
27: So Kieran Gallough has to kind of replenish what's been there before. They still have Daryl Horgan. It's a big game for Pats in particular. They can obviously move ahead of Bohemians into second and, you know, kind of close the gap in Shamrock Rovers as well. This is the last game in hand that they have with the European games as well. So it has been a good week, relatively so, for some of the League of Ireland sides in Europe as well. Shamrock Rovers obviously had the bad defeat in Armenia. But tonight you've got one game, Pats and Dundalk, and it's a 7:40 or 8 o'clock kickoff with Richie Towle joined by Stephen Doyle.
2: That's a good
27: commentary.
11: Good stuff. Jurgen Klopp taking the Germany job.
27: Yeah, Jurgen Klopp is back in football. Well, was he ever really away? He was quite a presence, I think, on German television during the World Cup. He's obviously taken the German national team job now as well. He has been working for Red Bull as a director
2: ambassador
27: of football and ambassador, kind of flying all around the world, living a nice lifestyle. But he's obviously taken the Germany job. It's a big thing for him. He says it's the pinnacle of his career. He's also threatened to quit.
2: I heard this. He said, look, if you start intruding into my family, I will walk away from this job.
11: I kind of admire that.
2: Oh yeah, but Klopp is an admirable character.
27: He is well liked. Now there was criticism for taking the Red Bull job because Red Bull is quite negatively looked upon within Germany and within German football in itself. But his his aura, his presence kind of, you know, outweighs all that. And it's Germany are in a weird place where they really haven't been good since the 2014 World Cup, and they're having a bit of an identity crisis. And interestingly, like you said, he has turned to walk away if the kind of that criticism that maybe he's seen that Thomas Tuchel get in England, and Julian Nagelsmann has obviously got.
2: I think it's more about intrusion into his personal life, his family's life and stuff, I think is a bugbear. I think he can, I imagine he can take the slings and arrows if they lose and so on, but it's a he'll look.
11: Are the German paparazzi people talk about the British tabloids.
2: I don't think they're quite as bad, but I think they have their moments, all right.
27: Yeah.
2: So it'll be interesting. Yeah. They'll certainly have an identity under Jurgen Klopp. Yeah. Whether they have the players, I think, is the question, but they will definitely have an identity.
27: Exactly, yeah.
2: We should talk about the All-Ireland Camogie semi-finals. Obviously, big games in Camogie tomorrow.
27: Yep, down in Semple Stadium. All-Ireland champions Galway are taking on Kilkenny in the first game. Kilkenny may be one of the form teams in the championship this year. Galway, obviously, the reigning All-Ireland holders. And then after that, you've got Cork and Tipperary, which is a nice clash in whatever sport it is.
2: Always a tasty rivalry.
27: Yeah, so Cork are kind of trying to get back to the All-Ireland final, obviously, that they lost to Galway last year. And Tip have been quite good. They've a young player called Caoimhe Staclam, who's just on her leaving cert this year, and she's been one of the stars of the championship so far.
2: Staclam is a pretty good name in Tipperary hurling. It is. Isn't it?
27: It's a storied name in Tip GA circles. So, two great games down at Semple Stadium tomorrow.
2: Do you want to call that one, or are they both too tight to call?
27: I think they're a bit too tight to call, but there's always a surprise in the semi-final, but I'd imagine Galway, and you can't bet against Cork, I think.
2: Hard to bet against Cork. Okay, David Wilson, thank you indeed for that. Let's get the latest news headlines. Here's Eamon.
22: Thanks, Shane. Two people have been arrested after Gardaí intercepted what's being described as one of the most significant bomb seizures in the Republic in decades. The device was discovered after detectives investigating dissident Republican activity stopped a vehicle on the N2 near Carrickmacross in County Monaghan on Wednesday afternoon. And in breaking news this hour, the woman aged in her 20s who was arrested in relation to this investigation has since been charged. The female is due to appear before a special sitting of Trim District Court this evening. The US Embassy in Dublin's warned the Occupied Territories Bill risks real unintended consequences. It's urging the Irish government not to push a similar approach at EU level. And more than 80,000 people have been forced to evacuate as wildfires rage across Europe. A national emergency has been declared in Spain, where the central region of Madrid has been badly affected. In France, two fires west of Bordeaux threaten a major tourist hotspot where people have been told to leave by boat or road. That's it for now. More at 6.
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4: Thanks to the newly upgraded lounges at Dublin Airport. Great food, comfy seats, and a calm space before takeoff.
22: In Dublin, traffic on the M50 southbound is solid between Junction 4 Ballymun and a breakdown at Junction 6 Blanchardstown. In Cork, traffic on the N25 eastbound is solid for a kilometre before Castle Martyr, while in Galway, Sean Mulvey Road westbound is congested from Joyce Roundabout to the Headford Road Junction. And that's your traffic and travel on News Talk.
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22: And here's the forecast we haven't heard for a while. Cloud will extend southeastwards tonight, bringing scattered outbreaks of rain or drizzle. Lowest temperatures 12 to 15 degrees. And now you're up to date on News Talk.
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0: The cashier will randomly pick a number. 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I have to apologise. It's just the wrong amount was written down for the cash machine, and it wasn't €303,000. It was a much smaller amount, and that's why I got a fit of the giggles. My apologies, everybody.
11: But it is an absolutely massive
0: amount.
11: It's a massive amount.
0: €303,000 in the cash machine.
11: Absolutely. Now, what is the most important quality of any politician? A certain nonchalance, perhaps? Well, that is the view of Stephen Collins, political columnist with the Irish Times. Good evening to you, Stephen. This is very interesting, and your piece was excellent about the different qualities that we like or we respect or we want in a politician, and they aren't all down to competence, leadership, or anything like that.
5: No, they're not. I think it's the ease with which people handle the job, I think, is actually crucial. I was citing Andy Burnham vis-a-vis Keir Starmer as an example. Burnham has taken over. He looks confident. He stood outside Downing Street. He didn't have any prompters, didn't have any script. He spoke for 10 minutes, exuding confidence and optimism. And the contrast with poor old Starmer, who was always ill at ease, who was, I'm sure, every bit as

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2: May not have matched that level of, I suppose, likability that he was considered to have had at one stage.
3: Yeah, he had the likability. He was able to win a decisive majority in an election. He showed political ruthlessness in the way he got rid of Theresa May and took over. But then his own lack of seriousness, I think, came back to haunt him. And his lack of ability is just his lack of focus and concentration on the goals that he'd set himself. And this, I think, is where we don't know how Andy Burnham is going to turn out. He's taken over. He has started very well. And he made a couple of nice gestures that will appeal to people, cutting VAT, on electricity bills and so on. But whether or not he has the stomach for the really tough fight ahead, that only time will tell. But I think the start is important, and at least he's got off on the right foot.
2: Stephen, does he have a bit of a wind at his back anyway? Because comparison is always present in politics, and indeed Starmer probably rose to leadership without huge charisma because he was different and offered, I suppose, an alternative to Corbyn and to the Corbynite version of Labour. And so people at that point were hoping for that, perhaps. And now what we're seeing in Burnham is a difference to Starmer. Does that kind of favour him as well a little bit?
3: I think it does favour him. Starmer did well in opposition. He then won a huge majority on a small enough share of the vote. But when he took over as Prime Minister, he didn't actually rise to the occasion.
2: No.
3: I think Burnham has taken over, and certainly his initial enthusiasm, his initial confidence and optimism, I think, has shown that he's capable of rising to the occasion. But then he's going to have to follow that up with tough decisions.
2: Sure.
3: I think that is what will sort out the leader. But we've had experience in our own country of some politicians who can carry it off, some who might have all the ability but can't. They don't give off the right impression when they're leader. And it's a very difficult thing to pull off, to have the right policies and to have the right personality to carry those policies through. Sometimes people can know what needs to be done and can actually bring in the right policies, but fail to convince people about what the necessity for doing what needs to be done. So this is where it's going to be.
2: Spin, sorry, Stephen, I didn't mean to cut across you, but spin, as it was called back in the day of Alistair Campbell and Tony Blair, was a new sort of version of politics about selling the politician and the politician's policies to people. And it has always existed in forms, but it was sort of named at that time. I'm thinking of that today when I see Number 10, The North, and all of those things. The novelty, it's fresh, it's new, all of these ideas, they strike me as marketing as much as politics.
3: Yes, and certainly you're absolutely right. Tony Blair, it came in and the spin was huge. He had the personality to carry it off. But interestingly, I met back in the 90s during the peace process, Tony Blair and John Major. Now, John Major, when he appeared on television, was the grey man.
2: Yeah.
3: He didn't really have the charisma. In person, John Major was far more impressive than Tony Blair. I found Major thoughtful, considerate. We could allow along a group of Irish journalists. We met him a couple of times. You could talk to him for an hour. He knew the detail of policy. We met Tony Blair, and Tony Blair had broad brush strokes, but no interest in going into any detail. It was, hi guys, he gave a little speech and then hopped off again. So the interesting thing was, when you meet them in person, sometimes the public image is very different.
2: Yeah.
3: But Blair could carry it off, and Blair won 3 elections in a row, which was a phenomenal thing to do, particularly for a Labour leader. So he had that ability to present himself, and maybe the artifice that to give an impression of being a kind of a person that maybe he wasn't.
2: Yeah, the style over substance, perhaps. I am mindful of the new era that politics is having to operate within, the one where social media is there. I do sort of feel that irrespective of how popular they are, at some point they will be torn down ultimately.

0: basically all of them. And that is because there's a kind of a damned if they do and damned if they don't element, I think, out there. And I know you were talking about the 16th century Italian diplomat Baldassare, I might get his name wrong, Castiglione, but
1: yeah,
0: he was pre-democratic eras. Do you know what I mean? And I kind of wonder, are we going to end up with the politicians that we deserve? And I don't say that in a good way, Stephen, in that we will get politicians who are able to play us, and that's who we're actually going to get. Because, as you say, substance like the John Major, it didn't carry through in a time of television and social media and all of those things. We want something flashier, perhaps.
1: Yes, we do want something flashier. And well, going back to you're absolutely right. In the Italian Castiglione, I'm not even sure if I'm pronouncing his name right, but it's just the quote struck me as being as being very apposite. But in those days, they weren't democratic, but you could lose your head if you took the wrong decision. So it was very important to present yourself well. Nowadays, you lose office. So yeah, social media has, of course, coarsened politics. Personally, my view is politicians pay far too much attention to it. Yeah. I know you can't ignore it, but I think they really just need to forget about it insofar as they can. The focus on governing, the people who are interested, who are abusing them on social media, have no interest in good government anyway. But the public over time, can appreciate what politicians are trying to do. I know the social media thing makes it very hard for them.
0: Yeah, I think you're exactly right, actually. But I think some of them, and many of them probably, are kind of craven to it.
1: Oh, absolutely, because they're following it. They're trying to appease people on social media, which I think is a complete waste of time. Now, I speak as somebody, I'm not on social media. I've never done it because I'm of a certain age. And I decided when I wrote a column in the Irish Times, which I still write, the abuse I used to get on the comments section, which the paper itself carried in the online version, was so appalling. I decided I'm not going to suffer that same abuse by signing myself for social media. I'm not going to volunteer for it.
0: Yeah.
1: And in fact, it's made no difference to me. In fact, what it means is nobody that I know, none of my neighbours ever bother with social media. So I know I'm of a certain age, so I can afford to do that. But I think even younger people, I was talking to a sportsman the other day, a top flight hurler, and I was telling him, just forget about what's on social media. And he was saying he knows, but he said, unfortunately, all his own contemporaries, they're all reading it, so he needs to know what they're saying about him. And that depresses him and warps his view of the world. But I think certainly our political leaders just need to cut it off and just do the job. And ultimately, there was the famous statement by Enoch Powell that all political careers end in failure. Now, they don't all end in failure, but ultimately, you have a shelf life in politics. The public are tired of you. Very few can win three elections in a row like Tony Blair or like Bertie Ahern. Bertie had that ability to convince people
0: if you want to be
1: likeable, the fella next door.
0: If you want to be loved, you're in the wrong profession if you're a politician.
1: Look,
0: thank you so much, Stephen. It's a really interesting piece you had in the Irish Times. That is political columnist with the Irish Times there, Stephen Collins. What do you think, Shane Coleman?
2: I totally agree with everything Stephen said, particularly about social media. I think,
0: and you've often said you think Andy Burnham wants to be liked.
2: And that's really
0: the Achilles heel of any politician.
2: Yeah, it absolutely
0: is. Let us know what you think, 087 1400 106.
2: Up next, no laughing matter. The Haha Wall in Dublin costing over $660,000 to restore.
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2: Now, work to restore Marley Park's so-called Ha-Ha Wall is set to cost Dunleary Rathdown Council €660,000 plus VAT, with the project now in its final stages. Is this another example of spending public money frivolously? Well, joining us now is Emmett Malone, work correspondent and assistant news editor at the Irish Times, and Oisin O'Connor, Green Party councillor in Glencullen, Sandyford. Emmett, to you first. I have to admit, I'd never heard of a Ha-Ha Wall before. What exactly is a Ha-Ha Wall?
13: Yeah, I'd never really heard of one myself before this started a few months back when a reader alerted us to the situation up in Marley Park. And when I sent an email earlier this week suggesting the story after getting some figures about the cost to one of my editors, he came back thinking that it had been a misprint or a typo in the email. Ha-Ha is basically a posh ditch, essentially. Landowners in the kind of 19th century would have very fancy gardens around their very big house in the countryside somewhere, and beyond those gardens would be grazing lands, agricultural land, and they would separate them sometimes with these ha-has, which were ditches supported on one side by a wall structure, and the idea was that they were sunken so that as the people looked out from their windows, their view was uninterrupted by a wall or fence. That's basically it. It was a lot of trouble, a lot of expense to go to, but clearly there was money to spare back then with these people.
2: I love the line that you obviously broke the story this week, where you said it actually started off as aha, the wall, because people were expressed surprise at.
13: Yeah, something like that. It's a sort of nickname. And the ha-ha comes from, it was supposed to be an expression of surprise that somebody would be walking through the gardens and suddenly stumble upon it, you know? So, in one example of a 19th century novel in which it's mentioned, Mansfield Park, the suggestion is that one of the characters is warned against falling into it, one to one. Absolutely. They were supposed to be disguised. You were supposed to be able to get quite close to them without seeing them, and then you would suddenly be startled.
2: So from Mansfield Park to Marley Park, how is it costing €660,000 plus VAT?
13: Yeah, well, look, I mean, that's not entirely clear. They undertook the work, I mean, as we've seen in several cases over the last few years with Dunleary County Council, Dunleary Rathdown County Council, they've undertaken the work to a very high standard. They excavated what would be the Ha Ha as it was. They found that, you know, parts of the original 19th century structure were still relatively intact, but other parts had been heavily damaged. And so they decided to dismantle the entire thing, assess the stone. It was locally sourced granite. I think they used what they could. They replaced it with they rebuilt, essentially removed all of the materials, rebuilt a dry stone wall that's 197 meters long. About half a meter high. It's a lot of stone. They had to replace a good portion of stone as well, apparently. So they had to buy in materials. They restored the rest of the ditch, the Ha Ha. And so it's been going on for 15 months. So on the one hand, you're thinking, you know, restoring a dry stone wall to a very high standard is not a cheap business. It's a very, very skillful piece of work revolving craftspeople, and that doesn't come cheap. But at the same time, the idea that it costs €660,000 plus VAT seems remarkable. There's a couple of aspects to this. One is that, you know, the councillors were told at one point that the money for this was going to come out of the sort of levies that that the council exerts for staging concerts in the park. So on the one hand, it was sort of presented to them as a sort of almost a gift, as, you know, a positive side effect of the concerts. But I've certainly had, you know, local residents onto me telling me that the whole problem in the first place was that there were so many, they would cover the Ha Ha over when concerts were taking place, and it's been suggested to me a lot of damage to the wall in the first place was caused by so many concert goers trampling over the covered
2: Okay, yeah, really interesting. Emma Malone, work correspondent, assistant news editor of the Irish Times, thank you indeed for bringing us details of that story. Oisin O'Connor, Councillor Oisin O'Connor, what do you make of this? Is it decent value for money, or is it excess, do you think?
14: Hi, Shane. I think we do need to look at it in the broader scheme of things of what's happening in Marley Park. Marley Park, it's my own local park. I live around 10 minutes walk from it, so
2: yeah.
14: I'm up there quite regularly.
2: A beautiful park.
14: Walks, something like that. It's a lovely park. And we are obviously, as a council, you know, wanting to put as much resources into upgrading the park as possible. Over the last few years, we've upgraded the junior playground, we put in a free-to-use putting green, wider paths along the park run route. We plant hundreds of trees there every year, almost 1,000 trees last year.
2: Okay.
14: We're installing a brand new cricket field for the local cricket club there at the moment.
2: All very laudable, but in relation to the Ha Ha Wall?
14: So the Ha Ha Wall is another part of what's called the Marley Park Master Plan, which was agreed between councillors and the executive back in 2018. That's before my time, but it is a document that's still live now. So that sets out what upgrades and what I suppose facilities are going to go into the park over these years. So this Ha Ha project was highlighted in that plan. In terms of how the council goes about doing capital projects, the executive of the council put together the list of capital projects. They presented it to the councillors. The councillors get a cursory glance at it, pre-tender, so we don't have an idea of the cost.
2: The structure was built initially built in the early 19th century. Is it just one of those things that had to be rebuilt if we're preserving our heritage? And look, it was never going to be cheap to do it. Or do you think there could have been a better option?
14: If there's a better option, nobody has come forward with that better option at this point. I think the project was worth doing. If it had come across my desk, and if I was part of the decision-making process for doing it at this price, I probably would have said, well, hold off now. You know, let's see if we can go out there into the market and find a cheaper way of doing this. But that's not the way the local government is set up. The local government is set up in that the executive of the council, the staff of the council, are fully in charge of all that project. And this is one of my problems with how local government is set up, is that councillors really have no direct involvement or role in kind of giving the go-ahead for these projects when we know the cost.
2: Right,
14: we give the go-ahead years previously before the cost is known, but we need to have more involvement in this.
2: Fair enough. Councillor Oisín O'Connor, thank you indeed for talking to the Hard Shoulder. And before that, Emmett Malone, work correspondent and assistant news editor at the Irish Times, who broke the story earlier this week.
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29: In Dublin, there's a collision on Fairview Strand westbound after Edges Corner. Traffic on the M50 southbound is solid between the M1 interchange and Junction 4 Ballymun. There's a queue on the M50 northbound from Junction 10 Ballymount to Junction 9 Red Cow. In Cork, the N22 westbound is backed up to Junction 3 Ballincollig West, and the Kinsale Road northbound is slow approaching Grange Junction. In Limerick, the Ennis Road outbound has a queue between the Gaelic Grounds and the Cahir Devon Cross. That's your traffic and travel on News Talk.
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3: This is News Talk. Across Ireland, this is the home of conversation that counts. This is News Talk.
0: It's 6 o'clock. Good evening. A woman in her 20s has been charged in relation to the interception of a bomb discovered in a car in Carrickmacross, County Monaghan, as it was being driven across the border. Gardaí believe it was a fully assembled bomb capable of causing catastrophic damage. A man in his 40s was also arrested in connection with the investigation and remains detained. The woman is due to appear before a sitting of Trim District Court later this evening. Gardaí have travelled to Jordan following the arrest of a man who's been a person of interest in the investigation into the murder of a woman in Kerry last month. Jamie Carney, a mother of one from the United States, was found dead at her home in Killarney on July 7th. A 28-year-old Jordanian man who was known to Miss Carney left Ireland shortly after her death and is now being detained in Jordan. Ireland does not have an extradition treaty with Jordan, but Justice Minister Jim O'Callaghan says he hopes that can change.
1: Obviously, we don't have an extradition treaty in existence with Jordan, but as you saw what happened with the United Arab Emirates, that we can develop relationships with countries that we don't have relationships with before, and hope to see some progress in respect to that.
0: The US Embassy in Dublin's warned the Occupied Territories Bill risks real unintended consequences, particularly for nearly 1,000 US companies and the hundreds of thousands of Irish jobs tied to them. The bill was signed into law yesterday by the President and bans the trade of goods with illegal Israeli settlements in Palestine. The embassy urges the Irish government not to push what it calls similarly unhelpful initiatives at EU level. A number of infrastructure projects are to be fast-tracked under new laws prioritising critical infrastructure. Projects including Metrolink and the Galway City Ring Road have been designated as being of national importance, giving them priority status for faster processing and decision making. Sean O'Driscoll from the Accelerating Infrastructure Task Force told Newstalk, told the Hard Shoulder rather on Newstalk, that designated projects will get to bypass Section 15 of the Climate Act.
4: Everything will be done in parallel. The days of doing things sequentially are over. In addition to that, these projects will also bypass Section 15 of the Climate Act. And the reason for that is that that section in particular is very fertile ground for people to take judicial reviews to slow down a project.
0: That's it for now. Headlines at 6:30.
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7: Good evening, I'm Robbie Dowling. Richmond Park is the venue for the only game in the SSE Airtricity Premier Division this evening. St. Pat's will move into second place if they get the better of Dundalk. That gets underway at 8 o'clock. Former Italy midfielder Andrea Pirlo is expected to be confirmed as the country's new head coach. Pep Guardiola and Carlo Ancelotti were approached, but neither could be convinced to accept the role. Italy have failed to qualify for the last three World Cups. The second round of the Senior Open is continuing at King's Course. Defending champion Padraig Harrington is 3 over par after 13 holes. Following yesterday's 2 under par round, Paul McGinley struggled to an underwhelming 5 over 75 today, leaving him in a battle to make the cut. Cameron Percy holds the lead on 8 under par. Leona Maguire has continued her steady form at the Women's Scottish Open. The Cavan golfer is 1 under after 12 holes. Korea's Jenny Shin holds the lead on 10 under par. And the World Match Play semi-finalists will be confirmed tonight. The evening's action in Blackpool begins with the meeting of past champion James Wade and Jan van Veen. Ross Smith's clash with Gerwyn Price concludes the quarterfinals at the Winter Gardens. To access 3 free Off the Ball podcasts a month, download the Go Loud app now.
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0: Well, cloud will continue to spread southeastwards early tonight. Scattered outbreaks of rain and drizzle will mainly affect western and northwestern parts. Lowest temperatures 12 to 15 degrees. And now you're up to date on News Talk.
9: Thank you for that, Eamon. You are listening to The Hard Shoulder with Shane Coleman and Ciara Kelly. And there's still lots to come on the show between now and 7 p.m.
10: Yeah, the European Central Bank has shortlisted 10 design proposals for a new series of Euro banknotes. People from Marie Curie to Beethoven. are going to be potentially featured on those notes. Got us thinking, who would you like to see featured on the bank notes?
9: Michael D. Higgins. What about you?
10: Who would I like to see featured on? Oh, God, it's kind of a hard one, isn't it?
9: No, I came up with something easily.
10: Michel Platini.
9: I don't know who that is.
10: That's why I said it. Just so you'd move on.
9: We'll also be joined by Today FM's Alison Curtis and Cameron Hill of Off the Ball for, of course, this week's Winners and Sinners.
10: Yeah, loads to look forward to. Do keep getting involved in the conversation. Drop us a text. 087 1400 106 is the WhatsApp number for free, or you can just text us to Old Style 53106 at a cost of 30 cents.
9: Now, earlier on today, the US Embassy has released a statement in reaction to the passing of the Israeli Settlements Bill 2026. It reads, "The Israeli Settlements Bill risks real unintended consequences, particularly for the nearly 1,000 US companies and the hundreds of thousands of Irish jobs tied to them. If the goal is to make a meaningful difference to Palestinians, the focus should be on coordinated international efforts that deliver real impact, not symbolic measures that harm Ireland's economy and will not advance peace. We urge Ireland to avoid pushing similarly unhelpful initiatives at the EU level." And for those who are not familiar with the term, the Israeli Settlements Bill, it's what we commonly refer to as the Occupied Territories Bill. And joining us now to react is Larry Donnelly, law lecturer at the University of Galway and columnist with the Journal. Larry, you and I have discussed previously the potential fallout from the Occupied Territories Bill and us taking action, I suppose, that is largely symbolic around what's going on between Israel and Gaza. What do you make of this statement now from the US Embassy?
2: Well, Kira, to me, it's a statement of truth. That's the reality of the matter, because the fact is that now that the bill is passed, once it becomes law, then U.S. law kicks in, and we can talk about international law all we want, but the fact is that the multinational corporations who are in Ireland, they're subject to U.S. law, and I'm already told that if this does happen, if these laws do kick in, and again, this comes in the midst of a total shift in thinking about Israel, et cetera, in the United States. But if these laws, which are still on the books, come in, we're talking about a Brexit-level reconsideration in terms of paperwork, in terms of everything else that will come to do with doing business in Ireland. Because, again, Ireland would be deemed to be one of the countries which is in an OTB, which is against the country of Israel. And that it's a very, very dangerous situation. So I say, be careful what you wish for.
9: And Larry, remind us how US law operates in this sense. This is to do with their position around boycott, divestment and sanctioning, that there's anti-clauses in US law. Explain to people listening what the implications are.
2: Well, at federal level and then at 38 states, which means basically all the multinationals in the U.S., 38 states have laws that say if you engage in a law like this, which again, in America would be perceived to be anti-Israel, then you have huge requirements that are placed upon you. Among them are financial penalties, rigorous reporting requirements, a whole host of things, which again, our whole economy is based on U.S. multinational investment. And the fact is, this is a big, big problem. And we've been warning, I've warned about this a million times, called a million names, but this is the reality of the situation.
9: Okay. And you say a Brexit size impact. What I presume you're referring to there is that companies like the Bank of America, for example, companies that decided to shift their focus away from maybe the city of London, where they would have had European headquarters, to places like Dublin, in fact, because Brexit created a layer of bureaucracy and difficulty for them operating in the UK that was not a member of the EU. Are you saying that the impact on companies, American companies operating here, would be of a magnitude that would make them consider going elsewhere because of this?
2: Look, I'm not apocalyptic about this. U.S. multinationals are here for good reason. They have presences. That's not going to go away. But the fact is, they will have to devote teams to dedicate, if these laws kick in, to deal with these laws, because they are extremely tough. They're extremely hard on any entity that does business in a country such as this, which kicks in an anti-BDS law like we have here now. So it's going to be very, very difficult for them. Now, I'd say most of them will go through with it, etc. But this is still a very, very onerous requirement. And again, at the end of the day, Kira, this is about a gesture. And if we look at our economic model, there are lots of people out there, lots of countries out there dying to get foreign direct investment. This is the last thing we need. And that's why this is not a Trump administration thing. The last administration warned as soon as they heard about the Occupied Territories Bill. They said, guys, what are you doing here? And again, if this would make a difference on the ground, if this would help people in Palestine, I'd be all for it. But it won't do a damn thing. And what it could do is damage Ireland's economy, and not just the economy, not just the GDP, but the Irish people.
9: Yeah. And do you think, Larry, by the way, we've excluded services. Has that made any odds to the impact of this, or is that a red herring as such?
2: It might make a small difference in terms of different companies who are dealing in services, et cetera. So it might make the, but no matter what, the bill is the bill. So goods and services, that distinction, okay, which again is a big thing in international law, might be there. But what I keep trying to say is that, international law doesn't mean anything in the United States. Okay. And the fact is that the United States companies that are here, they have to abide by U.S. law, not international law.
9: And maybe lastly for you, Larry, do you think that there's been enough debate here about this? And do you think that perhaps the many thousands of people that work for American pharma or tech or indeed other types of companies that are here, that they realize because many of whom I'm sure will support the Occupied Territories Bill, but do you think that they realize the potential harmful impact that might have on their company's presence here or indeed on their own jobs?
2: No, I don't think they do. I think the debate is guided in one simple direction. And I understand that because what we're seeing is horrific. What we've seen for the past few years in Gaza is absolutely horrendous. But to be totally misguided about that in terms of do no harm should be the principle of foreign policy, this could do tremendous harm in terms of Irish people, in terms of on the ground. So I think the debate has been skewed drastically.
9: Look, thank you very much for joining us on all of that. That is Larry Donnelly there, law lecturer at the University of Galway and columnist with the Journal. Significant concerns here, Shane.
10: They are.
9: And that's quite a shot across the bow from the US Embassy.
10: It really is. It really is certainly food for thought. Now, lots of you getting in touch in relation to the interview Kira did earlier on with a councillor who was saying we're prioritising e-scooters, or focusing on e-scooters, we're missing the huge issue of the increased number of road deaths caused by car accidents. You're missing Marie's point completely. That's the councillor in question. It's about proportionality, and none is apparent in how we approach road safety in this country. There are many legislative solutions available to us to reduce road deaths significantly. We don't have the courage to take them. Our last government decided to implement a nationwide 30-kilometre speed limit in urban settings. On the advice of the RSA, our current government abandoned it. Our last government decided to split the RSA in two to facilitate a renewed focus on road safety. Our current government abandoned that idea also. The current government has done nothing to increase numbers in Garda road policing. The current government has just published a road safety camera strategy that has no targets for new camera installations. None. That's a pretty damning text there. Another listener says, while e-scooters are a problem in the bigger towns, road policing and speeding is killing people in our cars weekly, and refusal to do anything until there is an accumulation of fatalities. Well said to that councillor. On the subject we were talking about, it was a report by Henry McKean on people having balaclava headrests, which, I don't know, they look pretty intimidating to me. Certainly some of them do. A listener said, really, headrest? They own the car, pay the road tax and insurance, not breaking the law, let them at it. Probably kids having fun. I don't think anyone's suggesting legally they should be stopped from doing it, but I don't know. I just think they look kind of sinister. I don't really understand why anyone would do it. Now, time for this.
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10: Okay, this is Winners and Sinners, where, as always on a Friday, we look back at the week that was with a few twists. And joining us is Off the Ball's Cameron Hill and Today FM's Alison Curtis. Cameron, I might start with you, your winner of the week.
30: It's got to go to Andy Burnham. I mean, what a way to start your
1: term as Prime Minister and Labour leader at the third time of asking. I know it's people were disappointed on Monday when at number 10 there wasn't Hot Podium Guy being brought out to bring the podium out for his opening speech. He went completely laissez-faire and let's just talk and tie off kind of vibes. But I think the fact that he's sort of a circuit breaker or describes himself as a circuit breaker PM and wants to end this cycle of like the revolving door nature of Downing Street for the last 10 years is quite refreshing, I think, from all
10: political
1: commentators.
10: You're kind of weird if he didn't want to end the revolving door.
1: Yeah,
10: though.
1: It's sort of, yeah. I'm here for a good time, not a long time, guys. But even the
9: I
1: way...
9: I would actually find that refreshing if somebody said that.
1: Listen, who knows how long this will last, but I'm going to enjoy it. But he wants to start, like his 10-year plan is going to be launched later this year. And if the UK get to the end of 10 years without six more successive PMs, I think they're in the black, so to speak.
10: Is there much to him though, or is it all just PR?
1: I think it's hard to tell from the first week. I think there's a lot of people looking for something a bit more concrete than what Keir Starmer offered, which was basically nothing. And there was a lot of...
9: Keir Starmer also said he was going to have a 10-year plan and that he was going to change the revolving door nature of politics. Just floating that there.
1: Yeah, when he came in. Like we said last time, it won't happen again. But the fact that he seems to be a proper political animal from his time even before being mayor of Greater Manchester, the fact that this is his third time at trying to get the leadership contest, and I think everybody was just happy enough to go, right, have at it, instead of there was whispers at the time of Keir Starmer's departure or when he won the Makerfield by-election of, before we get into this, we might canvass everyone in Labour to see what it is we want to stand for and who our Labour leader is going to be going forward, which felt a little bit like, you know, a camel is a horse designed by a committee that it would have taken forever, that they just bit the bullet and got someone in there. And I think that's probably the right way for both Labour and Britain.
10: So it was a good piece by Newton Emerson about him in the Irish Times during the week. And he dealt with many points and was kind of questioning his economic plans, for example. But he also said maybe Andy Burnham's big problem is he always wants to be liked. And he said what the UK does not need right now is a Prime Minister who's desperate to be liked.
1: No, and I think Ian Dale made a similar point even after his first pledge was to end rough sleeping, and it was sort of, all right, are you in favour of motherhood and apple pie as well? That's interesting.
9: I felt all he was short of saying is, and I wanted to have world peace. It reminded me a tiny bit of the Miss World pageant.
1: Yes,
9: I think that
1: a little bit.
9: There was a little bit of a one for everyone in the audience.
10: Genuinely believe.
4: I heard something during the week as well that it's so difficult to have any policies that are slightly left of anything at the moment because of obviously the dominant force in media in the UK being owned by very, very rich people who might have certain agendas. And I thought that was an interesting point to make because obviously he is somewhat left-leaning and that
10: depending on what year it is. I mean, what's your joke, Kira, about...
9: It's an old joke. It's a Blairite, a Brownite, a Corbynite and a centrist walk into the bar and the barman says, what will you have, Mr. Burnham? And so
10: it changes.
9: There is a bit of that.
10: I think Britain is kind of ripe for a left-wing leader, whether or not it's what they need. I think there is an appetite for
9: it. Well, they have a left-wing leader in Keir Starmer, and we have to remember they have a Labour government that they voted in with a large mandate. So
10: Starmer would have been more centrist than Burnham.
9: Yeah, but they're definitely the left of it's Labour. You know, and now I know that British politics have a much bigger, more established right than we have here. We have centre and left. We don't have anything much to the right of it, and there they would have obviously reform and restore far to the right, and then they would have the Tories more centre right and whatever. But it's interesting. It is interesting.
4: And what about the power? Sorry, this is me being completely ignorant. Like of having held that position for 11 years, was it as mayor? Like I know he had a previous served under previous PMs and things. How significant is that? I wonder as his role now.
9: Well, I think that's where a lot of his stuff about regionalisation comes from and devolution and all of that.
10: Yeah.
9: He was referred to as the King of the North, and I think he wants to put a shift on regions. And I would agree with you, Shane, some of his economics. Like when he's talking about reindustrialisation, my head says to me, this is like Trump. He's going to bring back the car manufacturers to Detroit. Those ships have sailed.
4: Yeah.
9: What Britain needs to do, much like what Ireland needs to do, is create a level of high kind of skilled jobs. But that's what we need to do through education and upskilling and things like that, because manufacturing and things, you cannot compete in a Western country with Western wages against Asia and places like that. You simply can't. And that is a, that's like saying, I remember the mines with fondness. Do you know, it's those days are gone.
1: Yeah, even the number 10 North stuff, I was like, maybe steer a little bit clear of that. It kind of reminds me of when Sam Allardyce takes over a London club and everyone's kind of, oh, what does Northern know about us down in the south?
5: But like, you're alienating also you're prime minister for everybody, and London is the capital city. Why are you almost disparaging one of the great global cities as well?
1: Yeah, like even his like political ideology is Manchesterism, which I was like, oh, I don't really love that.
5: To go, it's a really good question that you ask, Alison. I think being mayor of Manchester, and Manchester's a great city, I'm not knocking anyway, but mayor is a limiter. It's like being top of League One in England.
1: Yeah.
5: And now he's manager of a Premier League team, but a badly struggling Premier League team. And I think it's a whole different impact.
9: Yeah.
1: I think his appointments to cabinet have been very shrewd. I think the fact that he put John Healy, who resigned because he wasn't able to get any funding or enough funding for defence, and Burnham's response was, all right, now you have the purse strings, let's see how you do here. Yeah. And
5: also he's seen as centrist, he didn't go for the left-wing option, which might have spooked the markets or whatever. So it was a clever appointment.
1: Yeah, and even Miliband, I'm looking forward to seeing Miliband
5: not a number 11 though.
1: Not a number 11, no, I think he was pretty cut off about that. But I think cautiously optimistic that maybe there's a bit of stability, but I might be here in a week saying, God, it was a good time while it lasted.
9: A short-lived thing.
5: Certainly something will last longer than
9: you would hope that something would steady the horses over there. It has been like a pantomime for about a since Brexit, really, hasn't it?
1: Yeah.
9: Alison, your winner of the week.
6: Airline passengers, which could include all of us. So EU rules hoping to improve our rights, basically. There's a particular airline, Irish Airline, that isn't super delighted about some of these coming into effect next summer. But basically,
9: they refer to them as gobbledygook.
6: Yes, exactly. And basically, I know you've probably been through this, obviously, the rules, you know, with bringing a luggage on. So it's not just a handbag now, it's an actual piece of luggage that you can put above you. And the big thing for me is family sitting together. And big thing for everybody, like I, on my trip to Canada this summer, spent $200-$300 just ensuring that we were all seated together on the way there and on the way back. Like it is, yeah. So that's a big thing. And obviously considering people with mobility issues or disabilities, you know, they're going to be more considered. And then of course, if you have a cancellation, they have to act faster. I know we've probably been through all of this, but it just sounds good. There is, as we said, there's an airline that is not happy about this.
9: I'm still slightly confused about what we are entitled, because I would often be on a Ryanair flight, and I know I can bring that, you know, soft, squishy, not very big bag for free that I can shove a few things into. But am I now allowed to bring something bigger than that for free? I don't really know.
6: Yeah.
9: Does anyone else know?
5: Well, and we were speaking to Paul O'Connell on the show about this yesterday, and what he thinks will happen is you will be allowed to bring a 10 kg bag, but he said it will lead to an increase in airfares. And he thinks what will happen is you will have the option of saying, I'm paying €70 for this flight, but if I don't bring a 10 kg bag, I'll pay €55 for this flight. So it'll work in reverse. You know the way now you have to click to take a bag? Now it'll be click to not take a bag, opt out. And that was his take. But he said he couldn't be 100%.
9: I have no doubt Ryanair will find a way to make it work and to try and keep costs down and weight down and all that kind of stuff, because they're all about all that.
5: They are.
9: That's interesting. Yeah, I am at the point now when I travel with en famille.
6: Yeah.
9: And we're all on, because my youngest kid is 17. I'm like, you're just all sitting in random selection.
6: Yeah,
9: I don't care.
6: That's the thing. And
9: download something on your phone. Yeah. I'm not paying 15 quid both ways by four of you. Do you know what I mean?
5: Especially when people are sitting there with headphones on anyway.
9: Yeah, I know.
5: That is nice to be.
6: If you're under a certain age, obviously it's a big consideration, but over, you can definitely be you're on your own.
5: No, when they're younger, you've got to be. And that's a good thing that will have to happen.
6: Yeah.
1: And that's part of the fun. Like, I have a reasonably big family and I enjoy the fact that we're all dotted around and are just completely ignoring social norms and just calling it, you what? Down the other side of the plane. You're going where?
9: Do you want a drink?
1: No, it'll be over in a second, sorry. Crawling over the person beside me who clearly wishes
5: wish the Hill family were not dominating this plane.
9: What needs to happen is we all need to go for random seats, and then we all get on the plane and we all agree en masse as a plane to just rejig ourselves. Do you know what I mean? Like reorder ourselves like Twister.
5: How do you feel about people who come up to you and go, would you mind swapping seats with me because my girlfriend is sitting beside you? And there's a bit of me that always wants to go, well, why didn't you book the bloody seat then?
6: Depending on if my seat is good, like on the way back from Canada, I was delighted. We had, and I don't require extra leg room, but we had so much leg room. And I was like, oh my God, and I had my feet up on the where the wheel thing is and just fell asleep. And I was like, this is delightful. But if somebody came along and they were an anxious flyer and they really need to be with their support human, I would definitely move.
9: I'm kind of with you. If you've paid money for extra, it's a romantic gesture. It's only going to be for kids for a certain age. And it'll be under 12s, I think.
5: I don't know what, with
9: it's,
5: the 12.
9: It's smallish children. It's not like every, like my 17-year-old, for example.
6: Won't count.
9: No one cares if he's on his own with his Netflix on his
5: okay,
9: own.
5: We got to take the news headlines. Pause there for a second. Alison and Cameron are staying with us. Let's get the 6:30 news headlines.
0: Thanks, Shane. A woman in her 20s has been charged in relation to the interception of a bomb discovered in a car in Carrickmacross in County Monaghan. A man in his 40s was also arrested in connection with the investigation and remains detained. The US Embassy in Dublin's warned the Occupied Territories Bill risks real unintended consequences. It's urging the Irish government not to push a similar approach at EU level. And the Metrolink, Galway Ring Road and Greater Dublin Drainage are among a number of projects that will be fast-tracked under the new laws. 9 projects and programmes will be designated as critical infrastructure. That's it for now. More at 7.
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25: Thanks to the newly upgraded lounges at Dublin Airport. Great food, comfy seats, and a calm space before takeoff.
0: In Dublin, a collision remains on Fairview Strand westbound near Edges Corner with some congestion on each approach. In Cork, Wilton Road northbound has a queue between Wilton Roundabout and Dennehy's Cross, while in Galway, Headford Road southbound is backed up between the Quincentennial Bridge Junction to the Courthouse. And that's your traffic and travel on News Talk.
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0: Well, cloud will continue to spread southeastwards early tonight with scattered outbreaks of rain and drizzle, mainly affecting western and northwestern areas. Lowest temperatures 12 to 15 degrees. And now you're up to date on News Talk.
9: Now, you're very welcome back to Winners and Sinners, and Cameron and Alison are still with us. Let's come to you first, Alison, with your sinner.
6: I know Andrea spoke to Chloe Palmer, who's the mother of the young boy that was one of the most recent people that are struck down by e-scooters. So, and I'm sure all, you know, it's been everywhere as well. But I'm already an anxious individual when my daughter walks out the door. But in the last few, like certainly the last year and certainly in my area, that's another thing that I've put on my list of things to worry about. And I mean, there's so many times, like even when I go to get out of my car, like I'm always cautious to look certainly for cyclists. You're always looking around, but it's just bananas out there, I feel, on the road right now. And it does genuinely concern me. And obviously, you know, the outright ban is not going to be happening, but there are other regulations that obviously are coming in place, like lifting the age to 18 from 16. But I read during the week about someone who actually sells them, and I thought this was interesting as well, that he would like to be protected against, you know, people coming in the same way you have to be a certain age, supposedly, to buy cigarettes and alcohol, to, you know, to, that the retailers are protected as well, that you don't get irate people coming in going, I want to buy this, and I don't have to prove to you who I'm buying it for and all of that. So I think it's all a step in the right direction. But unfortunately, when you've got a situation where people are responsible for, you know, policing their own things, we don't all agree on things. Like I've so many people in my area, like I literally fear like head injuries like nobody else. And so many people in my area, they're just giving them to the kids and they're so young. And it's just like, why are you, like you're actually rolling the dice here. And I know I'm a Chicken Little, the sky is falling person, but
9: I think you're fully right. I think we have been treating e-scooters for kids like they are toys.
6: Yeah.
9: And yet half of the ICU beds in Temple Street have been taken up with kids with traumatic brain injuries.
6: 50% like, increase last year.
9: An unprecedented thing. Yeah. You wouldn't be giving your kids shotguns. Do you know what I mean? Certain things are not suitable for children. And it turns out, and this is a new curve for all of us, I think, we didn't really know how e-scooters were going to go or whatever. We now have seen the fallout of giving them to kids.
6: Yeah.
9: It's not good.
6: It's terrifying.
9: I saw the picture of that little boy you mentioned. I think he's 6 hospital with a head injury. And it broke my heart. Like, it really did. And I think if you have, as a parent out there, and I don't have small kids, so I get this. I'm not in the position of having to have the uncomfortable conversation that's going to make them unhappy where I take back their e-scooter. But it's not safe, man. They go too fast for kids. and they are hurting themselves in at a rate we've never seen. 1 to 2 e-scooter accidents a day coming into EDs around the country, and it's dangerous.
4: It's just so terrifying.
9: And I it's not worth it.
4: And even in the, you know, enforcing high vis and helmets, like that's all, like I would make her wear a helmet walking to school if I could. Like I am a helmet believer, but like that's not going to be police. Oh my God, I literally, but that's not going to be police. Like no jumping on beds, bunk beds are dangerous. But there's no policing it. Like they're, you know, they, it's going to, it's be one of those rules that is it going to be properly implemented?
5: I think there will be pressure on the Gardaí to start implementing this. Okay. Now, easier said than done.
9: Yeah,
7: I think there's even social pressure being brought to bear. I find myself now, and I have seen several kids on e-scooters in the last few days since this has all been discussed and brought in, and I find myself looking, going, look at that, that's a disgrace. In my head, I've already shifted gears, and yeah. I suspect I'm not alone, and people looking kind of going, there's an e-scooter, and I'm one step away from ringing the guards. Do you know what I mean? I really think we step in to protect kids.
1: And particularly when, like, if you've operated any of those e-scooters, the skill level like is exponential compared to someone who's used

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3: You're still allowed to do it.
4: Yeah.
3: I think regulation for all the people that aren't him is a good thing.
2: I agree. Yeah, and
3: I'm not an anxious person, and I jump off bunk beds, and I have none of those issues. I still think.
2: Do you check best before dates?
3: Hardly ever.
2: Do you know what I mean? That's the kind of person I am.
3: I'm not. I'm kind of the opposite. Yeah. But I think this is a no brainer. Yeah. There's been too many kids hurt.
2: So scary.
4: Cameron, what are your sinner of the week?
5: So there was a piece last week, admittedly, by Oliver Callan in the wake of Mayo beating Loud to get to this weekend's All-Ireland football final, where he was kind of giving out about Mayo fans being what he called a dose now, because they haven't acknowledged the vast amount of luck that they've had on their way to this final.
4: Have they had loads of luck on the way to the final?
5: Well, the fact that they've been playing, his argument that they've played Louth, Cork and Meath on the way to this compared to Tyrone and Dublin for Kerry.
4: Yeah, but Kerry got a huge amount of luck in both those games.
5: Yeah, completely. And I caveat everything I'm about to say by saying neither myself or Oliver are disinterested parties when it comes to this. I think Mayo beat Monaghan as well earlier in the championship, so we both have skin in the game. But just to let everybody know. Okay. And I am looking for a ticket if anyone wants to offer me their place instead.
3: You got to get in the queue behind Kathleen, our
5: producer. You got to get the plug. Yeah. But firstly, his two problems I had with his argument was one, like, sports fans are a lot of things, logical, rational, and very open to having their opinion to be corrected is not one of them.
3: No, it's emotive.
5: And secondly, like, it's kind of the point. You're meant to lose the run of yourself and ignore all the other signs that maybe you're there purely by chance. Like, you're supposed to get excited about this.
4: Enjoy it. Do you know what? I had this as an Arsenal fan all during the season. Every time there was a big win, people going, look at them, they're idiots, they're celebrating. Like, I was up when Arsenal scored that winner in the last second, Max Downman against Everton.
5: Yeah.
4: When he got to second goal and he ran the pitch, I was jumping around. It didn't mean we'd won the league.
2: Is that the point?
4: Yeah, I was enjoying that moment. I was hugging my son. But suddenly you're a fool now because you haven't won anything. Yeah. Do you know what? I'm going to enjoy the journey.
5: Because sport is like, there's so much tension for those 90 minutes or however long that the celebration is the ultimate catharsis. Like, and it's so rare, particularly for someone like Owen Jane was making the point earlier on Lunchtime Live that half of the All-Irelands have been won by Kerry or Dublin combined. So any other county who gets the chance to win it, let alone a county who've been cursed for 75 years.
4: Andy Moran's point, the Mayo manager, who I thought he answered all that stuff really well. It's just like, people want to enjoy it. Let them enjoy it.
5: His line was class, saying no one lost a final because of hype. Yeah. And I thought that's the best way of looking at it.
3: But also, what is it with the fun police? Like, remember there was people giving out about the Scottish fans having the crack in the World Cup. And then I absolutely adored this, the Norway fans doing the rowing.
5: Yeah.
3: I loved the rowing. I actually went and sought videos of Vikings, pseudo-Vikings, rowing their way around American cities. Because it was just... I did, there was so much...
4: I love a good Viking lore.
3: Okay, they're very handsome as well.
5: But
3: I loved their enthusiasm. It reminded me a little bit of a weird Scandinavian haka or something.
4: It was communal, it was
3: exactly,
4: fun.
3: Exactly, and celebrate. It's like part of the fun, please.
2: Part of the thing.
3: Painful.
2: Part of
4: the sport. It was a link between the players and the crowd as well. Yeah, it was
3: of course.
4: Nice.
3: Yeah. And it's about expressing your membership of your tribe. Is it not a bit of that too, I think?
5: A little bit. And like, you compare it to some of the things that certain sections, not all of them by any means, but certain sections of the Argentina fans did after the World Cup, that was genuinely problematic with some of their statements and gestures. But also part of it is the fact that you're not meant to like it when someone is celebrating. that's like, if you lose and the other team get to celebrate, that's the trade-off. It is annoying. It's supposed to be annoying.
3: But I don't think that means that they shouldn't celebrate.
5: Exactly.
4: But there is a celebration.
5: You earned the right.
3: Oh, yeah.
5: Yeah.
4: They're going, how, you know,
3: did anyone,
4: too early to
3: did anyone, I'm going to get a filthy look from the box now here, but did anyone think Andy Moran was maybe saying enjoy the hype because he was thinking you're not going to win and you're not going to be celebrating afterwards?
4: No, I don't think so.
3: I'm not,
4: by the way, I'm not sure I totally agree with him that hype never lost an All-Ireland final. I can

0: think of a few.
1: I think
0: Dublin in 92, when they all, everyone in the capital assumed they were going to beat Donegal, and Donegal did a number on them. I mean, I'm not sure hype has never been. Was hype not a factor for Cork last year in the hurling final? I think it might have been. But I think Andy Moran is too clever and not to guard against that. But he's right. Fans can enjoy themselves.
2: That's absolutely literally the journey, isn't it? Like, I don't get the fun police either.
3: I also think that's the trade-off, that you invest in your team. You turn up to matches that are rainy and drizzly and miserable. You drive around. You bring your kids to matches. You do all. You spend money. You spend time. You do all that you get. And a lot of time, you're disappointed.
1: Mm.
3: So when it goes well,
0: enjoy it.
3: Why not?
1: Absolutely. Yeah.
3: Is that not the
0: I've never seen Bowes lift a trophy, but I have celebrated loads of times during
3: If and when they do lift a trophy,
0: Ciara,
3: you will.
0: I'm going to start crying. I
3: won't see you for weeks. I'll have to shoulder this on my own. And that's fair enough, Shane.
0: It is. Okay, better take a break there on
3: that uplifting and rousing note. We're going to take a short break. We'll be back with more winners and sinners after this.
4: The Hard Shoulder with Ciara Kelly and Shane Coleman on News Talk.
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1: with the Kia EV2, the compact SUV that's as affordable as it is adventurous. 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
13: This is News Talk.
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14: 5, 4, 3, 2, 1, 0. 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We have a liftoff.
0: And welcome back to Winners and Sinners. Alison Curtis and Cameron Hill are still with us. Alison, any other business for us?
2: This is super nerdy now, so bear with me. The Euro notes are getting a makeover. And
0: ooh.
2: Have you seen this, Cameron? No.
15: No.
3: I haven't seen this either, so I'm quite interested.
2: Okay, so we can all have a say, guys. Just Google Euro notes changing, and the first thing that comes up. So yeah, so the public vote's on until the 21st of September. So the 5, the 10, the 20, 50, 100, and 200 are all going to be changed. Honestly,
3: we'll all know what the old 200, of course, looks like. Will we? I have no clue.
2: Yeah, exactly.
3: I didn't even know there was a 200.
0: So how many notes have you? We don't really use notes anymore.
2: I know, but I have to say, one of the 5 euro notes, there's like 7 options per note and vertical. I thought that would be interesting. So, like, not looking at it horizontally, but like vertically, is honestly a piece of art. I encourage everybody to go and look at it afterwards.
3: The five euro.
2: It's a fiver. So, Maria Callas is going to be the face there, and each note has a person. So, the 10 is Beethoven, there's Mary Curie, and Austrian novelist who won the very first, this is the 200 note, which we've never seen, first Nobel Peace Prize, is Bertha von Suttner, and she's going to be on the 200. So, loads of artists have submitted this, and they're actually truly, some of them really, really beautiful, and you can have your say. I just thought it's super nerdy, but maybe people want to have their say.
3: Well, I have to say, I didn't even know this was happening. I knew there was things like the passport was being reimagined and things like that were happening, but I didn't know this was happening. And I am that nerd. So
2: yes.
3: I think I may...
2: And I know this is radio and this is visual.
0: Nice.
2: Really beautiful. I know it's visual, but worth checking out.
0: The Euro notes, dare I say it, I find them a little bland. If you go back to the old punts, I mean, we had some absolutely...
15: Yeah. Oh, yeah.
0: Do you remember the Blasket Island one?
2: Yes.
0: And there was a Daniel
3: O'Connell
0: one. Who
3: was the woman on the with the head shawl?
0: Oh.
3: You know the one I mean?
0: I do.
3: Was that a one punt?
0: Yeah.
3: I probably only ever had about one punt.
15: Yeah.
3: Do you know what I mean? I probably didn't have any big...
2: I certainly didn't have 200.
3: Big denominations.
0: You were a doctor. You had big denominations.
3: Stop that old... I quite like, by the way, before we move on from the Euros...
2: I know, it's radio.
3: That's like a eagle or something.
2: So all of them have, there's like kingfishers, there's birds will feature in all of them. And the whole theme this time around is European culture. So things that, you know, certain buildings that represent across Europe and animals that are significant to countries.
3: And I must say, I do like the women that you've mentioned, Marie Curie and Maria Callas and whatever, because we have been underrepresented.
2: Well, that's the first thing I looked at.
3: Here,
2: the
3: there,
2: ratio.
3: And everywhere, forever and a day.
0: Lady Lavery, Hazel Lavery was the
3: now
0: person.
3: Now you say it.
0: Symbolizing Kathleen Ni Houlihan. So as a personification of Ireland.
2: Of Ireland.
0: Yeah.
2: But you're right, they were really glorious and now they can be again.
0: Okay,
2: lovely.
0: I like it.
2: Oh, yeah, that's a nice thought. Cameron, you're any other business?
15: I've picked the Odyssey, mainly because much like the All-Ireland Final, I'm still trying to get a ticket to it. But everybody is raving about this film and really enjoying it, except if you're Elon Musk. But what I've really enjoyed about...
3: That makes me want to see it even more.
15: Yeah, great. Grist to the mill. But what I've enjoyed about how people have talked about the film is that they're just talking about the film in and of itself, that there's none of this thing that I really hate when something this influential and something that taps into the cultural zeitgeist is when it's, this is a very important film to watch, or it's important TV, or this is going to save cinema. And I just stop tacking that
3: on. Are you suggesting that is pretentious?
15: Incredibly pretentious. Like when Keir Starmer was saying everybody should watch Adolescence, that TV show in secondary schools, and maybe actually fund a mental health service, and that might get a lot of the cracks covered there. But when someone calls this groundbreaking, or this is important and everybody should go see this, it's sort of like, go see it if you want to. I always think if you're hoisting all this prestige and ethos around a piece of art or culture, it takes away from it for me. Like, I will enjoy it for my reasons, but...
2: That's exactly why I've never seen Titanic as well. Everyone told me to. But my problem with it is I'm very nervous about the time commitment.
15: The 3 hours plus without an intermission.
3: It is long.
0: Long time.
3: Yeah, that was, yeah, I've said it before, I was halfway through Oppenheimer looking at my watch going, seriously, I have another 2 hours of this thing. And I already felt that
0: just invent the bomb already?
3: I felt like saying, wrap it up, I've had enough.
15: That's great, like, you know what happens in Titanic, so you don't have to sit through the whole thing.
2: I know, but there's been many big blockbusters people are like, go see it,
3: I actually saw the Titanic when I was very young, and I was like kind of crying and a little bit from the beginning because I was already, well, I'm very suggestible, was kind of attaching to the characters, and I realised that they were probably all going to die, like everyone was going to sink, the ship was sinking and they didn't know, and I remember, like, before anyone else was crying, I was already crying. I like where you're coming from with this.
0: I go 95% of the way with you.
15: Okay.
0: Where I slightly disagree, and I'm pretentious moi, this idea,
3: at least you know it.
0: I do think certain films are important for cinema because most cinema is absolutely rubbish. I hate the whole superhero nonsense that has taken over. So if a film comes along that's a serious drama, I kind of think that is important.
15: For sure, but that's why you have conversations and internet chat forums afterwards where you can talk with like-minded people about it instead of ascribing like Citizen Kane as this is the film and that's the whole thing and everyone's just going to have to subscribe to that viewpoint from here on in.
0: Fair.
15: So go see The Odyssey, but don't tell me it's important.
3: It's the fourth, I think, biggest opening box office weekend ever in the history of cinema. The other three, Shane, you'll be happy to know, was Deadpool 1,
0: Deadpool 2.
3: And Deadpool versus Wolverine.
0: Whatever.
3: Deadpool versus Wolverine.
2: Not my bad
15: One of these
2: either.
15: Things is not like the other.
3: Gotta say, Deadpool's great, though.
0: Is this?
3: Yeah.
0: I don't
3: it's
0: know.
3: Very important.
15: It's important.
3: I can't say important.
15: It's saved cinema.
0: You must see this film.
3: It's actually good fun.
0: Where do you stand on
3: and I'm very happy to be entertained.
0: This year, have it, make it this one.
15: No.
0: Okay.
15: I like to see two films a year at least.
3: Are you revealing your inner rebel, though, I wonder, Cameron? Because I actually agree with you. When I'm told I should be doing something, I nearly want to not do it.
2: Don't tell me.
15: Same as when I'm...
3: And that's a personality type.
2: Oh, yeah.
15: It's the same as when I'm recommended things because I hate when people say, you don't know me. I'll discover that on my own terms. You know, I'm not some digit man.
2: But do you make recommendations?
15: Oh, constantly.
2: Should people listen to you?
15: Yeah.
3: I actually love that.
15: Because I'm a rebel and a hypocrite.
0: He never said he was consistent.
15: No.
0: Come on.
15: God.
3: I actually love the lot. You don't know me.
0: Okay. Got to leave it there, guys. Alison and Cameron Hill. Alison Curtis and Cameron Hill, thank you so much. Really enjoyed that. That's our lot for today, Kira.
3: That is our lot for the whole week, in fact. Our thanks to the hardest working team in the building, all of them on The Hard Shoulder. And myself and Shane will be back on Monday at 4 p.m. Stay tuned for Off the Ball. But other than that, have an amazing weekend. Happy, come on, Mayo.
0: Yeah, happy All Ireland weekend. To our August Toga Buggy, Mayo Abu.
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29: So last night at Croke Park, we had a sold-out live show featuring Kieran McGeaney on stage. And tonight, we're going to be playing you that chat with the Armagh manager as he helps us to look ahead to this weekend's All-Ireland football final. Also, we're going to be bringing you full live match commentary in the League of Ireland. We're going to be at Richmond Park to watch St. Pat's taking on Dundalk. It's Friday's Off the Ball coming up after the news.
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31: It's 7 o'clock. Good evening. I'm Daniel Pitcher. A woman in her 20s has been charged in relation to the interception of a bomb discovered in a car in Carrickmacross in County Monaghan as it was being driven across the border. Gardaí believe that it was fully assembled and capable of causing catastrophic damage. A man in his 40s was also arrested in connection with the investigation and remains detained. The woman is due to appear before a special sitting of Trim District Court this evening. The US Embassy in Dublin has warned the Occupied Territories Bill risks real unintended consequences. It's urging the Irish government not to push a similar approach at EU level. News Talk's Eamon Torsney reports.
32: The Occupied Territories Bill was signed into law yesterday by President Connolly. It bans the trade in goods with illegal Israeli settlements in Palestine. In a statement issued today, the US Embassy warns it could have real unintended consequences, particularly for nearly 1,000 US companies and the hundreds of thousands of Irish jobs tied to them. The embassy states that the focus should be on coordinated international efforts that deliver real impact, not symbolic measures that it says harms Ireland's economy and will not advance peace. It urges the Irish government not to push what it calls similarly unhelpful initiatives at EU level.
31: The Metrolink, Galway Ring Road and Greater Dublin Drainage are among a number of projects that will be fast-tracked. Under new laws, 9 projects and programmes will be designated as critical infrastructure. The Infrastructure Minister says the government has committed unprecedented levels of capital investment to infrastructure, but says the pace of delivery needs to accelerate. Meanwhile, the Connolly to Malahide train line in Dublin's to undergo a major expansion. The number of tracks will double to accommodate more services on the north side route as part of a €1 billion project. And a Garda Taser pilot is being expanded to Limerick from tomorrow. Selected frontline Gardaí based at Henry Street Station will begin carrying tasers while on duty alongside body-worn cameras. The pilot has already been rolled out at 4 locations, Store Street, Pierce Street and Kevin Street in Dublin, along with Waterford since last December. The devices have been used 18 times to de-escalate violence incidents. The force says that the scheme will continue to be evaluated before any decision is made on a wider rollout. And that's your news for now.
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1: Good evening, I'm David Seagrave. Basketball great LeBron James has announced he's joining the Philadelphia 76ers. The NBA's all-time leading point scorer has left the LA Lakers after eight seasons. The 41-year-old wrote on social media how he thought about retiring, but has decided he has more to give. Northern Ireland's Reese McClenaghan had a mixed start to his Commonwealth Games gymnastics campaign in Glasgow. The Olympic champion scored an impressive 14.5 on the pommel horse, all but guaranteeing a place in the apparatus final. However, he stumbled on the floor, leaving him unlikely to qualify for that discipline. McClenaghan says the support so far has been incredible.
2: For it to be just across the water in Glasgow, you can see more Northern Irish supporters here for us, and it makes a difference. It makes, when you land that dismount after the routine, just a little bit more special because you're celebrating with everyone around you.
1: In soccer, Andrea Pirlo is set to become the new Italy manager. The former Juventus boss is expected to take over, with his home nation failing to qualify for the last three World Cups. Pep Guardiola and Carlo Ancelotti were approached, but neither could be convinced to accept the role. Closer to home, St. Pat's take on Dundalk in tonight's only game in the League of Ireland Premier Division. Kick-off at Richmond Park is in an hour's time. In Gaelic Games, Mayo and Kerry have both named their teams ahead of Sunday's All-Ireland Senior Football Championship final. Andy Moran has made one change from the side that defeated Louth earlier this month, with Conor Loftus coming into the Mayo half-forward line in place of Paul Towie. Jack O'Connor has named the same starting lineup for the second game in a row, following their semi-final victory over Dublin. Balgaini returns to the bench for the defending champions after he missed out in their last four encounter due to injury. Tyson Fury has beaten Poland's Marius Wack with a seventh round stoppage in Thailand. The former heavyweight champion will now have a showdown with Anthony Joshua later this year, who takes on Christian Prenga in Saudi Arabia tomorrow. And defending champion Tadej Pogacar has moved closer to a fifth Tour de France win with a record-breaking victory on stage 19. The Slovenian completed the fastest ever ascent of Alpe d'Huez to beat Marco Pantani's 31-year best time. To access three free Off the Ball podcasts a month, download the Go Loud app now.
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31: Cloud will continue to spread southeastwards early tonight, leaving mostly cloudy conditions and limited clear spells. Lows of 12 to 15 degrees. And now you're up to date on News Talk.
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29: Good evening. You're very welcome along to Friday night's Off the Ball. It's Owen here with you till 10 o'clock this evening. And live League of Ireland commentary is coming your way from 8 p.m. We've got St. Patrick's Athletic versus Dundalk coming your way from Richmond Park. Stephen Doyle and Richie Towell will be on commentary duty for that one. But this hour, we're going to be bringing you the sounds from last night at Croke Park, because myself and Tommy Rooney were live from the Hogan Suite with Paddy Andrews, James O'Donoghue, David Brady and Kieran McGeaney. And our chat with Kieran McGeaney is coming to you very shortly indeed. He was in brilliant form. Our number is 087 9180 180 and you can send us a message on WhatsApp using that number. Arthur O'D is with me in studio. Evening, Arthur.
4: Hello.
29: Kieran McGeaney, I'm sure you've been listening back to a bit of it before we played out on the radio tonight.
4: Big time.
29: He was, he was just exactly as you'd expect him to be, enthralling, engrossing, and he just brings with him an unbelievable sense of gravitas that I'm not sure anybody else in the GAA really has. He could be talking about anything up there and be hanging on his every word.
4: Proper aura. Like,
29: aura, exactly. It's an overused word.
4: It is.
29: Not in this case.
4: It'd be a great thing to power rank that. Your GAA figures are the most that are just captivating. Just like you're like, because even I started listening to it earlier. It's like, oh, that's the next 40 minutes. It's just like you're not stopping. Cause it's like, there's some gems in there. I wasn't there. I have no part. But having listened back, you are well inclined to stay tuned because it is incredible.
29: He had this amazing piece around players and he kind of shocked the room and he was like, most players don't want to win.
4: Yeah.
29: I was like, wait, hold on. What are you saying? He says, most players would like to win, but they don't want to win. And actually finding those players who have that real want is something that's quite rare. And he thinks that maybe it's something that Kerry and Dublin haven't struggled with over a period of years, but actually that want maybe is absent in a few other counties.
4: It's a fascinating concept. And the way you'll tie it back into your life, because it can seem somewhat highfalutin at times where I couldn't possibly relate to this, but then it's like, you know, when you went to your job and work, just like whatever you could possibly do to be the best at your job, are you happy enough being acceptable at your job? It's like, oh God. It's like, he sees through you. Uh-huh. You're not even in the room with him.
29: No, there is one man that you wouldn't want to, you know, talk nonsense around or try and pull the wool over their eyes.
4: No. And by the same token, and you can attest to this more so than me, still at the same time seems to have a light side that would be quite enjoyable to spend time with.
29: Absolutely. Yep. Great company.
4: Yeah.
29: Gentlemen.
4: Amazing. You can see totally, though, why it works. Why he works and why everything around it, like even the, I mean, I'm sure it wasn't even up for discussion, but the Armagh thing with his obviously re-ratification.
29: It was unanimous this time, but it wasn't always unanimous.
4: No, but yeah, I guess so. I guess the same thing would definitely rub people up the wrong way. But if you're in, I'd say you're all the way in.
29: And especially when you have Sam Maguire presented to you in 2024, which is still quite recent, that just justifies everything. There is a prediction section at the end of the podcast. I don't think people would be too surprised to hear that there was a big Kerry leaning on all of this. I don't know, is it only because we are now less than 48 hours out from the game that people have started to realise that maybe Mayo are playing this game as well and they also have a chance of winning this game? Is that just how the narrative tends to go? Or actually have people realised that we've gone too heavy on Kerry this week and maybe we've kind of jumped the gun a little bit because we saw what Limerick did last Sunday. Possibly. And automatically we think a similar final is in store.
4: Possibly. But and to be fair, like there aren't too many All-Ireland finals that end in hammerings. Not certainly on scoreboards. Like it is rare-ish. Like, I do get you. I think you're spot on with last week influencing this a little bit because there are certain similarities in the respective makeups of teams. But by the same token, it will be, I think anyone would acknowledge that if Mayo do win, it would be a shock win. It would be a spectacular triumph. Like,
29: imagine if this is the one that Mayo win.
4: That'd be incredible.
29: Like, of all their All-Ireland finals that they've played, are they bigger outsiders now than any of them? Like, surely the Dublin, one of the Dublin ones, they were bigger odds. But then again, it was a much better Mayo team, a much more experienced Mayo team. Like, Dublin did a number on them in 2020.
4: Yeah.
29: But was the prediction that they would do a number in 2020 beforehand? I'm not sure it was.
4: Oh, I don't think so.
29: So if Mayo were to win this weekend, it's almost like they've taken the hardest All-Ireland of whatever, the dozen or so All-Irelands they've played since 1951 and actually gone out and won it, which would only compound what would already be one of the greatest stories in Irish sport this year.
4: But by the same token, I think it's probably the exact thing that is, although none of this stuff I'm sure infiltrates the camps, I'm sure from Kerry's perspective they are acutely aware of, insofar as you concern yourself with the opponent at all, we don't want to be the team that is remembered. No more than 82, I'd say, with Offaly. It's like, no more, we do not want to be the team that's remembered for that.
29: I think there's a real point in that, the motivation and the fear involved of being the team who will have to be the one standing on the pitch watching Mayo lift their first cup since 1951. That's going to be a poisonous one. The Mayo fans are amazing, unbelievably vociferous. But you do not want to be the team or the fans who are the bridesmaids, to use that analogy from a certain Simon Kerry this week, watching Mayo be the brides on the day. What we're going to do is we're going to take an early ad break here because we want to get as much of this Kieran McGeaney content out to you this evening before we get to kick off in our League of Ireland live game. So that is coming your way after this ad break. And before the break, it's time for the Cash Machine.
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29: Andrew's been in touch to say, despite being an atheist from Dublin, I'm praying to all the saints that Mayo win. Our number is 087-9180-180. And last night, myself and Tommy Rooney were at Croke Park for our All-Ireland Football Final special. 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
13: Everybody said they wouldn't win the All-Ireland, and they won the All-Ireland!
14: Thank you. See ya.
15: Well, look, it's just that 50-50 game that everybody wants. There's no skill in it, it's just pure piggery.
16: If you want a box, say you want a box in the box. If you want to play football, say you want to play football, and we'll play football.
29: Kieran, good to see you. That is a clip that we play out on the radio every single evening. If you want a box, say you want a box, and we'll box. It is one of the most iconic quotes in Irish sport. Did it just come to you in that moment? Did you have that natural poetry when you were an international rules player?
15: No.
17: Do you get royalties for that?
15: No. Don't get royalties for anything. That particular game, like, it was funny just the way it ended up. It was funny, Darma person gets all the blame, but it was two Kerry boys that were doing the boxing. Paul Galvin and Nathan O'Mahony were the three of us got sent off that day. They sort of went after us three. They thought we'd fight back for some reason. So it was just after it, like, we were just a wee bit annoyed because we had a good game against them down in Galway. And then it turned into a bit of a melee first thing. And so
17: it was, that was, there was a nasty streak to that one, wasn't there? Was Geraghty knocked out in the first minute or before the ball dropped? Well, I got my ears mixed up, I might have.
15: Yeah, there was a couple of different things. I thought that was...
17: it went wrong, yeah.
15: Yeah, the year we played them in Galway and then back up. And the press had a big thing about the Galway game being very sort of like calm and benign, and it wasn't. Like, it was probably the most physical game I had played in against Australia. Like, there was no fights, but it was very hard hitting. And like, the press went all out sort of saying it was very tame, but basically there was no fights. So, like, first 30 seconds there was a fight and everybody then complained, so it's hard to know how to sort of do that. Like, I actually liked the game. I thought it was a very fast game. It was very quick, like, but that particular day, like, the thing about it then was that there was no consequences for anybody doing anything, so and the three of us sort of got taken out in the first few minutes, so
17: No 12 week bans back then?
15: No, there was no bans at all. It was great, but it just had a I always keep the boys going. Like I never get sent off. Like, but that don't count that one. So,
5: Kieran, you are officially back for 2027 with Armagh. On your side of things, was there much of a decision to be made about coming back?
15: Like, there's always, it's hard. Like, three kids at home, and I can't say my wife because she goes to the training with me. She's a physio on the team, but. I love Armagh, I love football, and I suppose the reality is like if they want me there, like I'll probably always sort of stay about. Like, but you know, in management, like it's a wee bit different than playing. Like in playing, like you know, there's always a chance like to make people sort of like you and get on side. The only thing with management, you know, is when you start, like there's a few don't like you, and when you finish, they all don't like you. So you just make your peace with that.
5: It does feel though that might be different for you. Have more people ended up liking you in recent years because obviously you're an All Ireland winning manager now compared to the first best part of 10 years?
15: No, I don't know. It's hard to say. I've got a habit of rubbing people up the wrong way. I've got very strong opinions, especially around football. So like, it's my usual reason for not doing things like this. It gets me into more trouble than I can usually get out of. It's tough more on my family than it would be on me. As I tell everybody, I've got skin on me like a rhinoceros' ass. Like, so I'm used to it. Like, it's like water off a duck's back for most of it. But like, you know, my dad's here, like my sister, my brothers, like, and now my kids. Like, there's a lot of abuse that comes at you. Like over the years, you had a letter sent to the house. And luckily, they sort of intersect them now. You've rubbish tipped into the garden, signs put outside mum and dad's house, all of that sort of stuff. And as well as the abuse you get from the sideline. But I've been lucky enough, nobody says it to my face yet. So that particular way of. Got away, but I'm getting older, so I am. So it's probably going
17: to
15: come.
17: Look to them. Have you changed much as a manager? I know it's silly asking that, but I'm sure there's a lot of managers early into their intercounty careers that will look at you, or maybe look at a John Kiley who's been there a couple of years and try and learn from the template that you've built. Have you changed much since you first took over an intercounty team in Kildare back in the day?
15: Probably. Like the first few years was tough because you know, like. Not everybody thinks the same ways, especially like, you know, I got a wee bit obsessive about it when I was a player, especially about training. Like, and like, despite what people think, I don't think intercounty players train overly hard. So,
17: what do you mean?
15: I just don't like pre-season's tough, but like they train twice a week, Tuesday and Thursday, and weights on a Wednesday. Like, it's not mad. Like,
17: But I'm sure you're together. As in, there's probably a mental toil, maybe.
15: Yeah, but you love it. Like, you know, I can't get all that stuff. Like, I think it's a pile of shite, but that's just, that's a personal opinion. That's the sort of say, like, you know, if you love something, like, you know, like when I do jiu-jitsu, I see fellas train twice a day, like, and they carry their jobs, and like, they've worked, same with fellas doing triathlons. Like, you know, anybody who's an Olympic athlete, like, the amount of training they do, they're nearly all amateur apart from, like, the grants they would get. So, like, I think playing intercounty football is a... You know, it's a pleasure to do it, being involved, and it's a pleasure for me. I think it's an honour also to represent your county. Like, they're telling you you're one of the best in your county, and then you get to compete against the best in the country, and you get to test yourself, you get to see how good you can be. Like how many things in your life can you get to do or to say that? Like, most of us live in a, you know, I suppose a fog of mediocrity. Like, you know, we go into work, we do our thing. Nobody's ever trying to be, like, I'm not saying anybody, but in sport, you have that chance to be the best. Like, you have the chance to put yourself forward, that chance to step up and not step back. And I wish I could still do it.
17: I can imagine. The reason I ask you is, John Kiley has spoken a lot about November 15th being their starting point, technically, I'm sure. And they only had 5 days off over Christmas. So as a group, they've been with each other all the time. And I think we asked them about it after the Munster final, because Limerick know how to celebrate. They really know how to celebrate as a group. Of all the teams I've come across, like, their beers downstairs in the Hogan stand, like, straight away, they really celebrate together. They sit out in the pitch after matches together in a group with a couple of cans. They foster that togetherness. So they love spending time together. Yeah. Is that the key?
15: Yeah, and I think that's what being a team is. You know, and when I say those things, I'm not trying to be derogatory. Like, to a lot of, like, there's some fellas, like, you know, play at a level and an intensity and train at that. Like, but it's just not the same for everybody. But I think in life, when you go through it, it's, you don't get to be parts of that team. We all go to work and we're all part of teams as such. But they're more like working groups. Like when you play a sport, like you have a chance to be part of something really solid, something like, you know, the people beside you want you to do well. You share a common goal, like you share laughs, you know, you share a lot of hard times too, but you don't get those things when you leave sport, like, or not to the same degree.
5: At what stage do you learn that you're going to become All-Ireland contenders, Kieran? Is that something that you have in your mind from those first few years in the early 90s, or is it actually only as we venture towards the turn of the millennium that you start to reckon, geez, we can actually do this thing?
15: It's hard to say. Like when I went in, like I thought that's what we were there to do. Like, but I remember being told, because like Armagh never had won one before, and we hadn't won an Ulster title in a good while then. Like, and even with that, like I think at that stage, so I was 89, like 105 years, I think we had won 6 or 7 Ulster titles. And that was it. So when I started talking about All-Irelands, like, and even wasn't starting, the boys were looking at me just thinking I was a wee bit, seriously, like, just go like, that's not what happens here. But then in 92, our minor team got to the All-Ireland final, Paul McGrady, David Morris and Barry O'Hagan, Justin McNulty, Aidan O'Rourke was a sub on that. So it was a lot of those fellas. I actually came back. The great thing about those days is like when you were getting beat by teams in Armagh, you could play football in America for the summer.
17: Yeah, you spent a lot of summers in
15: there. Yeah, I did, unfortunately.
17: I was doing a bit of prep for Kieran McGeaney before, and it's like from 92 to about 97. Have you a couple of summers there, 4 in a row, is it?
15: Over in America?
17: Yeah, you had a good funeral.
15: I was there 90, 91, 92, 93, 94, 95 possibly too. I think it was at 4 in Boston and 2 in Chicago.
17: A lot of football being played at the...
15: Yeah, made a lot of good friends too and learned how to socialise properly, like, you know. So it was harder than learning how to play football properly.
17: I think so, yeah.
15: So, yeah, I met those group. Like, I came home and Brother Ennis had asked me to play a game against the Miners. They played before the All-Ireland final. And he asked a group of us to play against that Minor, and he said I was going to be picking up number 11. He says, young fella called Damon, he says, I want you to take it easy on him. You know, like, he's our best player, like, you know, and no, don't be hitting him or don't be doing any of this sort of stuff. And I said, right, no bother. Like, and after the game, Brother Ennis goes over to me, he says, no, fair play, you took it easy on him. And I says, easy on him, I couldn't catch it. Like, he was playing. Like, and he was so physically strong for a young fella. But it, like, when I met them that time, me beat them by a point. Like, Trevor Giles, I think, was on that.
17: 92,
15: yeah. Again, like, they just missed out. It seems to be our last story, missed out by a point. But I went down to the Regency Hotel afterwards where they were staying, and I spent the evening with them, and they were all talking about winning All-Ireland. And it was probably at that moment that I realised that it's those people here who actually could think the same way. Like,
5: what about the coaching and the mindset shift that you were getting from the coaches? Because we all remember Joe Kernan getting you over the line and that unbelievable success in 02, but that doesn't happen out of the blue. Like, when it comes to McAlinden and Canavan, what are they doing? How have they managed to shift the mindset from somebody who, from a team that's content enough to just mosey along, to one who is determined to win the All-Ireland?
15: I use Brian McAlinden as the, like, bogeyman stories for the players. So when Brian took over us, he was like a force of nature. Like, that's really what started that sort of change. Like, Brian just took no prisoners. Like, I mean, Brian Cannon, Brian would have been the sort of good cop, but Brian was McAlinden was always the bad cop. Like, he just, like, you know, there's the old sort of story about the 10,000 hour mastery in, like, in sport, like, that it takes 10,000 hours to be like a master at anything. But there's another thing called, it's a Soviet Union one, they call the 10,000 egg, where you throw 10,000 eggs at the wall and see the 15 that don't break. They're your champions. Well, Brian was more of that sort of era than he was of the coaching thing. Like, so,
17: how would he break you?
15: He just, no matter what you could think of, he would say to you, he would, like, nowadays, if you said half of it, you'd end up in court. So he just, like, it,
17: maybe any,
15: anything at all to break it. Because there's a famous meeting, like, within Armagh, like, in 99. Like, he was in there, like, he changed things, but we Donegal beat us up in Bally Buffet in 99, and it was Martin McQuillan and Neil Smith and still were on the team, but we got beat and McLennan went mad afterwards, and we stayed in the changing room, I would say, for about 2.5 hours. The person who was closing it up actually threw the keys in through the window and told us to stay there. But things changed then, like, you know, the penny finally dropped with a lot of players, like, what he was looking, and, like, the 3 years he had basically spent killing us, like, started to come out onto the team. Like, but I genuinely couldn't tell you half the stories, because he was just, no matter what you could think of, he could think of something worse. he really was the ultimate driving force. Like, and then, you know, he took us to back-to-back Ulster titles. And then Joe came in, and Joe would have been more like sort of like, I suppose you'd call it panache, and like brought Paul Grimley in with him. He was probably more like Brian, like, and just grew. We were very unlucky under Brian, in fairness. The Cross were going through like a great period at the time, so we didn't have always got those Cross players on board. Like, but like in 99, like, Meath beat us by a point in Croke Park, and 2000 went to a replay against Kerry, went to extra time.
17: Both, you know, semi-finals.
15: Yeah, like, and what do you call it? Like, so it was, we were close, and then look at we got put out in the first round in 2000, but we had Galway here. We went on to win it in 2001. We actually trained in the Fane. We ended up being late for the match. Like, we only arrived at the pitch was before 5 minutes. There was an old lady decided to park her car in the middle of the road, and she wasn't for budging or reversing.
17: Is she from Galway? Was she?
15: I don't know where she was from. But now she.
17: Paddy mentioned earlier he can remember that one because he was a young fella back then going to games. Was it Meehan again in the rain? I know. Well, it wouldn't have been Meehan back then in the rain. That would have been a little later. It was in the rain that day. It was a qualifier, wasn't it?
15: Yeah, so like we brought it back. They went to a 7-1 like lead, and we brought it back. I think we were coming out with the ball. I don't know. I remember sort of blaming one of the full backs for it. Like, but looking over back the game, like, I could blame myself for a lot of things too. But we give the ball away just in that last moment. I think it was John Donnan actually jumped up and got the ball from an interception from a fist pass. And he got the ball down to Michael, I think, and he scored the winning point.
17: Do you have recall like that over those days?
15: Yeah, the ones we lost, so quite a lot.
17: Okay.
5: So from the two All-Irelands that you played in, would you have more distinct memories from 03 rather than 02 then?
15: Not really. Like, 02 was special. Like, it definitely was. Like, again, no different than probably like over the last couple of years. We had a lot of bad luck as well in 89 and 2000 and 2001, like, you know, losing those games, like in 2000 or 99 against Meath, we lost Jared Reid in that last few minutes when we were ahead. Like, Dame had, like, a couple of goal chances as well. Like, in 2000, we were actually a point ahead. And like, John Bannon gave a free against us. There was lots of wee different things. And then the year we won it, like, we had a lot of luck. Like, a lot of things, like, you know, was it Roland McGarty? Was it against Sligo? Like, it was true. Mm. 1-1, like, with Benny, like, at the end of a game, like, there was a point in it and he fisted it over the bar. by the way, you should look at the Kerry Golden years. He's won 3 All-Irelands fisting the ball into the net. So, but it's so, like, yeah, like, you'd look back at all of those things that he's doing. It's funny, like, sorry, Dara, wasn't it? Like, that I actually interviewed him for his first job for the GPA. Like, and when I asked him at the end of it, I said, any questions? And he says, well, not any questions, but he says, since I let you win the All-Ireland by fisting over the bar, I think you should give me the job. So.
5: Yeah, Kieran McGeaney there with myself and Tommy Rooney last night at Croke Park. Loads more from this conversation coming up after the break.
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29: You're welcome back. Now we're going to get back into the rest of the conversation with Kieran McGeaney from last night's All-Ireland Football Final Roadshow in Croke Park. And we're going to pick up here with Kieran explaining what piggery actually means.
5: You mentioned the long kickouts a couple of minutes ago. Where do you sit on that at this stage of the year, having seen year two of the new rules? Sure, piggery piggery was the year of 2026. It was you who asked the question, was it?
17: He encapsulated it in one word. I don't know if you realised that it was going to go around the world when you said it, did you?
15: No, but look, it was funny listening to everybody afterwards. Oh, he doesn't really mean that. He's plotting over here and he's doing this and he's doing that. Like, and I said, I wish. you know, but the thing is, for long kickers, because the ball is in the air for so long, like most presses, like, they'll take the arc off everybody. It's very hard to get into the medium at the minute because the keepers still haven't got that kick out perfected yet, but they will. They'll perfect that kick out, so the medium is off, so the long, and then you have all these new teams like Meath, and everybody has stepped up because of their size along that back. Like, and it's one of Kerry's biggest like attributes, like they have, like, you know, like Joe, like, you know, Mark Sullivan, like, you know, all of those like across the thing. So when you hit it out, they're going to be aggressive, and it's the same when you're kicking it to them. They can have, like, you know, isolated people on the sideline, they can have a whole lot of different stuff. So,
17: and it's piggery, the bit that happens while the ball is in the air and we're all watching the ball, but there's a wrestling match on the ground, maybe.
15: It's not just that. Like, it's a competition. And again, like, you're not allowed to say this because it seems derogatory when you're on about players. The biggest thing you need as a footballer in any sporting arena is a combativeness, the competitiveness. It's not worth a pile of blue without it. Like, and like, sometimes we overlook that. Like, you know, and you don't like say the obvious. Like, but David Clifford is a brilliant player. There's no doubt about it. But he's 6'3", 15 stone, and he's an aggressive man. Like, Michael Murphy's the same. Like, you know, Shane Comer, like, every team has one. Like, when you say this, it sounds as if it's you're being drugged, you're taken away from their skill. But without it, and I can assure you, I've been around the county scene for 40 years, without it, you are nothing. And I mean nothing. You have to be able to win your own ball. You have to. And when you talk about another player sometimes like that, people say, oh no, like, so everybody's picking on him. It's not that. You watch their face when they're winning the ball and you'll see a beast.
17: What do you mean?
15: Just when they're going for it, the Murphys, the Conor Callans, the Shane Comers, like, those central points to a forward line, like, it doesn't matter what way you put it into it. Like, no, anybody can finish when it's put it on a plate. The key men are the fellas that can win it, like, when it's not theirs. And that's what I recognise most in people, like, is that combativeness, that competitiveness, because you have to want to win more than your opponent. You have to impose what you believe is your game plan on them, and you can't step back. You have to step forward every step of the way. And, like, there's loads of players out there that with a lot of skill, but, like, you have to be able to break lines. You have to be able to win that shitty ball. Like, and people mightn't like it, but piggery's f***ing useful.
17: Can you breed that into a fella? Like, can you coach that?
15: No.
17: Did Michael Linden not do it for you, no?
15: Well, he finds the 15 eggs that doesn't break.
17: Okay.
15: You know, that's you can't put that in somebody.
17: You need to find them, boys.
15: Yeah.
5: So we're saying there's been a big misunderstanding all this time. Piggery is actually a term of endearment.
15: It is. Well, for me it is. For other people it mightn't be. Like, but, and again, when I say that doesn't mean you have to be physically superior than your opponent. Like, you could be a runner, you could be very athletic, you can run them into the ground, you can be smart. Rory Grogan, a very, very smart footballer, something like him. Like, you know, Paddy Clifford, again, like, is all jinky. Like, he takes people, like, out, like, and he creates space somewhere else. It's not about just physicality. It's about your ability to impose your game on him.
5: Is the game better now than it was 2 years ago?
15: Well, there's no defence, so. But
17: a yes or no question.
15: I remember sitting down in the Oyster Bar in Kerry, so it was. This is just last year with Donaghy's Going Away Do.
0: Yeah.
15: And myself and McKee were.
0: It was up here, Donaghy's Going Away Do.
15: No.
0: We had it here with Paddy and James. 10 points before the show.
15: That was only the pretend one. And myself and Brookie Keir McKeever were heading up to his house, and says, no, so we'll go into the Oyster Bar. So got the taxi drop us off at the Oyster Bar first. And we sat in, we were having a couple of pints of Guinness, lovely pint Guinness, and it was beautiful, like we were sitting down. And he was come in, a lad said to him, so just between one of the ex-Kerry players and his father came in and sat down beside us. And they were sort of saying around about the new rules, and McKeever could just be going. And I said, I don't think so. There's no defence and all this here. We talked about half an hour, and you could see the two boys getting madder and madder and madder like this here. And eventually, like, you know, they lifted the pints and went out. And Brookie turns around and says, you couldn't have kept your mouth shut for f***ing 30 minutes. So I'm going to just keep my mouth shut for this one.
5: Well, like, I do think there is merit in the argument, like, to use an example from a different sport. And look, he got lambasted for this, but after the... Well, was it Bayern Munich against Paris Saint-Germain in the Champions League?

0: not a real sport if it's just attack. Like, it's like saying if you have a knockout punch in your boxer, but if somebody hits you, like, you're going to fall on the ground. Like, you know, you have to be able to defend as well. So listen, it's, again, before everybody hates me for it, it's an opinion. It's just an opinion. That's it.
1: We are very new into this new era, obviously, and things will evolve. You mentioned the keeper and their kickouts will evolve. Like, Mayo's defence was probably rightfully lambasted early in the championship over a couple of things, but the last two games in Croke Park, the amount of turnovers they forced, they've gone one-on-one, they've gone man-on-man a lot. Kerry obviously have a very effective defensive system as well.
0: Yeah, but most of the turnovers are from kickouts.
1: Yeah, there was a lot of bad, loud passes as well.
0: Yeah, so like it's, you know, like when you see the game broke down, like you see like
1: I'm talking about Sam Callanan and maybe Hessian forcing.
0: Again, like there'd be more interceptions than, you know, things like that there. So, listen, it's a positive thing to say, like, everybody's attacking. And I'd agree, people will get better. Like, if you look at the 3 points, you know, in basketball, and, like, the way it was frowned upon for such a long time, like, that it was a low-percentage shot, and now it's one of the main things. The bad shot now is just inside the arc, like, and it's the same in Gaelic football now. Fellas, like, which would have been a very low-percentage shot, and you wouldn't have taken it before because the reward is much better, which I think is a good thing. I like the 2 points from play because it forces defence out. It would be great to see, like, I'd like to see in the halfway line being as a, because it, like, it encourages defenders to actually push out and actually, you know, make the tackle without being sort of coming back into it. So, like, the game will evolve, there's no doubt about it. Like, and, like, defenders, like you know, as I said, the pace and, like, the dexterity and the skill level of players is changing all the time, and maybe as the space is getting used to, things will change and it'll come back to that as well. Like, I don't know, but listen, I'm enjoying it, like, at the minute, but I've always enjoyed Gaelic football, and as I said, like, to me the most positive thing is the way everybody's talking about it. If they love it, I'm happy.
2: Further change, are you curious about what that might actually bring to things, or have we pushed the boat out far enough at this stage?
0: I'd like just for the rules that we have to be a bit set. Clearer.
2: Oh, clearer.
0: Yeah.
2: So, like, which ones?
0: All of them.
2: Right.
0: Like, so the only rule that we have that everybody's clear about is the hooter. And the refs hate that one, so I don't know.
1: Yeah, the hoot. We may as well get into it, will we, Owen? In a skein. 3 seconds to go. I'm not sure does everyone in the room know it, but because there was only a couple of thousand people in a skein that day. But somebody, the loud PRO actually got on the PA system that day. Did you hear that at the time?
0: Yeah.
1: Loud PRO actually got on the PA system and roared, as Sam Mulroy gets the ball in his hands, "Shoot!" And I come out over the stadium, in the stadium, didn't I?
0: Yeah, well, it was more like Sam had been holding the ball well for a while, just at the top of the arc, and it was going down, and Joe McElroy was on him. But when it came to the, like, I'm assuming he was the person who was doing the buzzer, because that's...
1: No, he wasn't.
0: Well, no?
1: He was just sitting beside it, and he flicked on the speaker.
0: All right, so, like, he was shouting, "Shoot, shoot, shoot," as it hit or went past 70 minutes. So, but listen, these are the things, like, we made a lot of mistakes before that, so I'm not clinging to that one.
1: The season changed in that moment. Obviously, you're then drawn Kerry and Clarny a week later. I don't know, I didn't think you looked yourselves a week later. It felt like you lost it in those couple of minutes in Inishkeen, the season itself.
0: Yeah, listen, it's the system itself is lopsided, like, you know, it always has been. I know people think it's a competitive arena, but you know my feeling on this here, like...
1: Yeah, everyone else.
0: They're just going to dislike me more for this one. Everybody thinks it's competitive, but the Dublin and Kerry, as far as I'm aware, have been in 82% of the All-Ireland finals. And they've won 54% of them. So if you look at down south, like, in order to win in All-Ireland, if you look at Connacht, which maybe could change this thing, it's the last team to win it was Galway, which is 25 years ago in 2001. Before that, it was Mayo in the 50s. In Clare, I'd say Kerry, the last team to win it was Cork in 2010. Before that, it was Clare in the 30s. And if you go into Leinster, it was Dublin, the last team to win it was Meath in 1989. So the last before that was Louth in the 50s. So if you take, basically, I'd say, to Dublin and Kerry, like, the chances of winning the All-Ireland over the last 30 years is slim.
1: Very slim.
0: And
1: I think, yeah.
0: You know, like, there's so many factors when you're involved in management, like, you know, you see it, like, and it's not just as simple as always having better footballers, like, and coaches and stuff like that. Like, finance plays a huge part of a team. And the system is better now because it used to be, like, when you get beat in May or June, Like, you were out for 3 months or 4 months, and these teams were

0: getting better like 4 months every year that you weren't. And then when you went back like a couple of weeks early, depressed, McGeady's training in December. F***ing terrible, like what's he doing? And like you're sort of trying to catch up, but now at least the teams are going out around the same sort of time. So there's so many different factors in it. You know, there's cultural aspects, environmental aspects in terms of like, you know, Kerry comes from a hurling province, like outside of, like so, like every time, I remember going to Na Féinne. Like I love my time down in Dublin, but like Nolan Murray, who was a Kerry boy, had come up and he had joined the panel. And I remember in our first meeting, like Pillar was sitting chatting to him, and he says, what position are you like playing? Oh, I don't mind playing anywhere. I can play anywhere on the team. And says, well, any particulars? No, I can play anywhere. What foot do you kick with? No, what do you mean? Well, what foot do you kick with? So, I don't get the question. He says, what foot do you kick the ball with? Both. They just have this inner confidence because nearly everybody's played for a Kerry minor team, so they've won something.
1: Yeah.
0: So they have this innate winning thing about them, like they just believe always that they're going to win something. Like, you could hear earlier on there from James, are we going to win? Yeah.
2: They also never stop playing football. James will be playing O'Donoghue Cup. It's not named after James, by the way. Until December, and it means so much to them.
0: Oh yeah, but Kerry, my wife's from Kerry. And
2: do you say this when you're down in Ballina?
0: Oh, yeah. I learned. Mora keeps giving out to me about, just watching myself. There's a coffee shop just not too far from her place, and we're playing Dublin. It was back 2018 or something like that there. And I was sitting there having my coffee, and it was coming up, and it was coming over, and Joe was sort of saying, what do you think of Sunday? And he said, I don't know. I think Dublin just had the stronger team, better bench. And then they walk away. So this happened about 5 or 6 times. And so the next person came over. He was actually a friend of the family. So he owned a sports shop opposite the coffee shop. He came over and said, hey, Ken, what do you think? I think Kerry's going to do it. Jesus, hey, you know your football, don't you? So I've learned to maybe not just be as opinionated in Kerry. It's a bad place to have strong opinions. You're always on the back foot.
2: You do get upset when you back against them, or you suggest that they might...
0: I would say they get upset, they just go, listen, we have 36 All-Irelands, Kieran. So that's your argument over.
2: Yeah.
3: Kieran, do you look back on 2026 as a successful one? I mean, the Ulster Championship surely defines it as such.
0: Listen, for us, I'm only sort of coming out of hiding. I'm not good at losing, so I'm going away with a hibernation. So when I was looking back, and I didn't but as you get a bit of separation, we've had a tough year, in terms of we having it rain, Niall Grimley, Soupy, Jimmy Shimmer-Partland, and Conor Mackin, Kieran Mackin, and Conor O'Neill, and then for the beginning of the season, we had Graydon, Rory, Paddy Burns, Anna Murray. We'd lost a lot of players, a lot of players, and so we were forced into playing a lot of the new players. But in retrospect, the game time that gave, not just the fellas on the pitch, but a lot of the fellas who were playing in the A versus B games, we have 4 or 5 young fellas at under 20 level that are really good too. So to be able to stay in Division 1, which is ultra competitive, and hold our own, and there wasn't really any game that we didn't, I think every game bar the only goal game that we lost was only by a single point, so we were very competitive, and we had a good run in the Ulster Championship, and the only sort of game that we sort of really let ourselves down in was the Kerry game, and even then we had chances. So looking back at it, I'm happy in the fact that we stayed in Division 1, we won Ulster Championship, we haven't done in 18 years. We introduced a lot of new young players, but now we have to see what this can they stick it out, because again Division 1 is going to be very tough next year, and just to see. So yeah, we had a decent year. Am I happy? No. But that's just one of the things about being part of a small county. The reality is you're going to have a lot more bad days than good days.
3: On the small county thing and trying to get over the hurdle, maybe at the first time of asking, a lot of this Mayo crew this weekend have never played in an All-Ireland final. It's similar to your Armagh team in 2024, and indeed similar to your Armagh team in 2002, getting to the All-Ireland for the first time and getting over this notion that you need to get the experience first before you actually have to win it. How difficult a thing is that for a team to come along at the first try and actually come away with the canister?
0: It depends very much on the mentality of the team and how it's being, I suppose, nurtured. You can put too much pressure on the fellas for it. we try to sort of protect the players and let them get on. The most important part for them is actually playing to their ability, like, you know, whether that's going to be enough or not. Like, so I think Andy's doing a good job. I think he was right. Like, you know, let the supporters go mad and let them have their good time, but like, he'll protect the players, and I think he's done a good job of that. Like, Kerry do have that experience. Like, you know, the reality is they only starting the league get going come quarter final stage. Like, a lot of them have played in all Ireland finals, but it's hard to always measure. Like, you know, Mayo was going to be very hungry for it, you know, because they haven't won one and that there, but like, that's the thing that Kerry have in their corner. Like, they want to win four, they want to win five, they want to win six. So there's going to be a different, I think from what I've seen to date, like, you know, Mayo was getting it right. Like, they know, as I said, to have a free swing, and again, I think that's the way they need to go into it. Like, they just need to have no inhibitions, because the biggest regrets you have in sport are the things that you didn't try rather than the things that you did.
3: There's one last thing before we go to break that I want to ask on that front, because you've spoken about Kerry and Dublin having the lion's share of titles. How does that inform what you're saying to each other at halftime in the 2002 All-Ireland final, when you're down by what, 4 points, and that idea of Kerry notching up whatever, a 33rd All-Ireland at that time, to the neutral observer and to the pundits on television that day, looked like to be a foregone conclusion. How do you reverse that inevitability?
0: Well, like, the first thing is, like, you can't worry about your opponent. Like, there's only so many things you can control, and the one thing you can't control is what they do, but you can control what we do. Like, we wouldn't see 4 points as a big thing. Same nowadays, it's like 8 or 9 points isn't even a big thing anymore. So that's not the story that you're telling them. Like the story you're telling them is that, like, listen, like, if you hit 2 scores in a row here, like, it's game on. You know, like, you get the first score, or, like, you know, like, you give them different points. They can only hold up to about 2 or 3 points of information at halftime. So, like, what you give them has to be effective. Like, and, like, you know, based on what you know, like, you might have 30 points of information, but what you're trying to affect more is the psychology of the situation, like, in terms of what they can control rather than your opponent. That doesn't always land. Like, sometimes you don't get it right. Like, sometimes you do.
2: Do you remember being inspired at halftime?
0: I do.
2: Why?
0: Different times. That particular All-Ireland final was Andrew McCann. Like, I know people talk about, like, Joe and the medal, but to me it was, like, we called him Lazarus because he never spoke, so when he did, it sounded like somebody had woken up from the dead. And he spoke to Aisha McConville that particular day about, like, the penalty, like, and, you know, gave him away and told the rest of us to sort of, like, buck up. So, like, It wasn't the fact of what he said, it was basically how he said it. You know, again, like, at halftime, you have to understand, like, you know, we're sort of energy beings, and, like, you're trying to lift that. Like, that was one of the things, like, in the Kerry game, like, getting 2 sucker punches in a row from 2 goals that we hadn't given away. That was the biggest thing. It wasn't, like even at that time, like, we had the breeze in the second half. We weren't in a bad position, but we were just flat, like, and it was very hard to get it going. And I suppose, truth be told, like, that's my job, to try and get them going on a field at that. Like, so, but there's so many different things that can happen, like the psychology of halftime. Like, and I know some people do it, but I don't think you ever know until you're actually in the situation. Like, you have to read the room, you have to read the players, you have to see what's happening, like, all the different things.
2: Kieran, thanks for chatting to us so far.
0: Yes.
3: Absolutely. We're going to have Kieran back out for...
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3: You're welcome back. If you're listening before the break, you'll have heard Kieran McGeaney alongside myself and Tommy at Croke Park last night. And there is so much more where that came from. We also had James O'Donoghue and Paddy Andrews there. And David Brady made a rather dramatic exit, or entrance even. He made a dramatic exit as well, potentially afterwards. He came unexpectedly to add some well-needed green and red voice to proceedings last night. So all of those pieces are available now wherever you get your Off the Ball podcasts, and they are free to listen to. And it's all with thanks to AIB as well. Without them, we wouldn't have had that show last night. So thank you very much to them. Now, we will leave the All-Ireland Football Final build-up there because it is time to get you over to Richmond Park for tonight's League of Ireland commentary. It is third place versus fourth place in the Premier Division. It is St. Patrick's Athletic versus Dundalk. And your commentary team is Richie Towell and first Stephen Doyle.
11: Thanks a million, Owen. It really is a huge, huge night for both of these clubs. They only have 12 games to go this season. St. Patrick's Athletic sitting in third place in the table above tonight's visitors, Dundalk. It's vital for the home team, St. Pat's, to get a positive result if they want to keep the pressure up on the reigning champions, Shamrock Rovers, who have a 7-point lead at the top. The Saints have stumbled in recent weeks, dropping 5 points in the last 3 matches. However, a win or a draw would take them above Bohemians in second place. Dundalk, meanwhile, have dropped off the pace set by the top three, having lost their 3 matches in the league. Most recently, the Louth Derby, something the players will be desperate to make amends for here in Inchicore. A win for the Lily Whites will close the gap on the Saints to just 4 points. There's a huge amount at stake as Stephen Kenny welcomes his old club, managed by his old striker. So Kenny has made 4 changes to the side that started last Friday's FAI Cup win here against Wexford. James Brown, Sean Hoare, Jamie Lennon and Keane Levy all returned to the starting 11. Tom Grabosti, Chris Forrester, Darren Nugent and Jamie McClelland, who scored on the night, all dropped to the bench. Joe Anang's in goal behind a back three of Joe Redmond, anchorman Sean Hoare and Luke Turner. James Brown and Anto Breslin are right and left wing back respectively. Jamie Lennon and Barry Bagby are in midfield behind Keane Levy, while Aidan Keena, who scored the other goal against Wexford, is paired with Ryan Edmondson up front. There's 6 changes to the Dundalk side that started their 3-1 win over St. Mochta's in the Cup. Endemano back in goal with Peter Cherry dropping to the bench. Bobby Burns and Rob Cornwall returned to the defence, so Sean Spate and Luke Mulligan joined the subs. Captain Daryl Horgan and Ronan Tehan are back in the attacking midfield line, with Declan McDade and Shane Tracy also dropping to the bench, as does Leo Gatcha, who moves aside to allow new signing Keen Dillon to make his debut up front. So it's Minogue in goal for Dundalk, Anna Massoun, Cornwall and Burns in the back three, Clark and Tyreek Wilson right and left wing backs, Groom and Durbin in the engine room, with Horgan and Tehan just off Dillon. Interesting, Richie Tell, to see Dundalk's boss Kieran Kilduff change the shape of the team. He's going for a back three. Is that really just to reflect what Pats are doing, and is it a bit of a risk?
12: It can be a bit of a risk, but the only thing what I will say is you have two wing-backs who really, really suit that role. Tyreek Wilson, he's known for getting up and down the pitch, and I obviously played with Trevor Clark as well. He's another one who loves bombing forward. So, look, it can be a risk changing shape, especially when they've been doing so well over the course of the season. Look, I know over the last three league games they've had three defeats, but I'm sure if you had asked Kieran Kilduff at the start of the season that you'd be in fourth place going into play St. Pat's, only a couple of points behind me would have snatched the handball.
13: We have said about St. Pat's so many times here, coming to matches in Intercourt, it's important they put on a performance to show that they're in this title race. But it's getting closer and closer to the end of the season. They really can't afford to lose here tonight, can they?
12: Absolutely. This is not just a massive game for St. Pat's, it's a massive month for them. Is you have the likes of Shamrock Rovers, you have Bohemians and Shells, they're all going to be in Europe. They're going to have midweek games as well as trying to catch up in their league games. St. Pat's are after drawing Shamrock Rovers in the cup as well in the next couple of weeks, so this is really, really going to make or break their season over the next couple of weeks. It is.
13: Well, the players are out on the pitch and ready to go. St. Pat's in their home strips, red and white shirts with white shorts and white socks. Dundalk all in black tonight. It is their change kit and they are ready to go. Richie also knows a bit about Keane Dillon. We'll find out more about that as the match continues, but he's ready to go in the number 9 shirt. A very exciting night for him and for the Dundalk supporters who've travelled down from the northeast. So St. Pat's get us underway. Aidan Keane back to his goalkeeper Anang, and he swings the right boot to knock that ball forward towards a Ryan Edmondson, who's headed away by Cornwall though. And then Sean Hall picks up the loose ball in his own half and goes back to Anang. Rob Cornwall is wearing a protective mask this evening, and looks like a bit of a plastic shield just going over his nose there. Anang with the long ball from inside his box. Cornwall up for another header over Edmondson. The ball falls for Horgan. He tries to play it through for Trevor Clark there, but a good block there at the back by Luke Turner for St. Pat's. The referee for tonight's game is Kevin O'Sullivan, who has recently been in UEFA action. So good has his season been so far with the whistle in the League of Ireland. Well done to him. Now the set. Battle here between Trevor Clark and Luke Turner for the ball. Pat Skellis comes back to Hoare. And then Hoare, of course, another man who soldiered for Stephen Kenny at Dundalk, coming up against his own club, puts that out for a throw-in.
12: Really interesting to see already. Dundalk have gone into a 4-3-3 formation with Trevor Clark actually playing really, really high and wide on the right, which is very surprising. He's obviously known as being a left wing back, and to see him on the opposite side of the pitch so high is a very, very unnatural for him. So it's going to be very interesting to see how that pans out, Stephen.
13: And a left footer as well on that right side.
12: Yeah, look, it can work brilliantly when you have inverted wingers and they can come inside and get them shots off and create things, but Trevor's never played in that position before, so as I said, it's going to be really, really interesting to see how it pans out.
13: Yeah, so Bobby Burns in the left-back slot and Tyreek Wilson over on the right. Tyreek Wilson also a left footer on that right side. So long ball from Pats here. He's going to all the way through to Enderman Oak, the Dundalk goalkeeper. Having a good season so far for Dundalk. He wasn't expected to be the number one when they signed Conor Kearns, who got injured early in the season, but Minogue has had a fine season after what was a brilliant season for him in the first division last season, helping Dundalk get promoted back to the top flight.
12: He's done great, hasn't he, Stephen? You know, and I always say that the young players always be ready, because you never know what's around the corner, and I know Ender quite well. I do, and I know he lives his life like a real professional. He does, so you can see as soon as he gets his opportunity and he's called upon, he's there to help his teammates, and it's absolutely brilliant to see.
13: Yeah, he's pulled off some magnificent saves over the course of the season. I remember that night when Shamrock Rovers went up there. Oh my goodness, what a player! The performance that night. Here's Sean Hoare now to Turner. There's good ball through the lines there for Ryan Edmondson. Aidan Keane, who gets the ball back now, and he's driving through from the middle of the pitch. Alan Massoun does really well just to muscle him off the ball, and he takes the ball forward and just trying to get past his marker there, and ends up putting the ball out of play for a throw-in. It was Barry Bagley that he got past in the first place. The ball back on the field, it's with Keane. It's back to Bagley. Keane from the left hand side for St. Pat's, and he tried to put a cross in there for Edmondson, too close to the goalkeeper. Edmondson just signals the acknowledgement of the vision there from his fellow striker.
12: Yeah, the only thing what I will say about that, Stephen, I'd love him to be the opposite, him to be on the end of the cross. Aidan Keane is absolutely brilliant in the box, and if you avoid players that can get balls into the box and you have Edmondson and Keane in there, they're going to be a real threat.
13: Here's Keane leaving, putting one over the top there for Edmondson, who was offside. Kick to Dundalk. So St. Pat's are playing from left to right as we look down on the pitch there with the Camac across from us in this first half. And it's Sean Hall with another long ball forward here looking for Edmondson. Cornwall gets there before it and plays it back into his box. Manoel there with the clearance, and it skews off his boot there out for a throw into St. Pat's. He tried to take it quickly, but there was two balls in the pitch, so the referee wants it to be taken again. And I'll tell you one thing, it's a real old school battle there up at the Pat's forward end, because we've got Edmondson against Cornwall and Keane against Anna Massoon. That's going to be fascinating to watch tonight.
12: There'll be plenty of bruises from them four lads come the end of the whistle. It's going to be great to see, as you said, Stephen, it's a bit of an old throwback, isn't it? We're very, very used to seeing players coming short for the ball, but I think you see with Keane and Edmondson, they want the ball in the mix, they do.
13: Ball from Breslin here from the left-hand side, and it goes right across the face of goal. Burns tries the clearance, and he's just made a mistake there. The clearance was blocked down by James Brown, who got the ball, went to make a run into the box. Burns makes a recovery challenge, not a good one. He fouls the pass player, and the referee's booked him for that one. That's an early booking there for Bobby Burns. He's going to have to be careful now.
12: That's an awful booking for Bobby Burns, I can see it, especially when you're coming up against someone like James Brown. James Brown is known for marauding up and down that right wing back role constantly, so Bobby Burns is going to be really, really careful for the remainder of this game.
13: So the free kick just about 3 yards up from the end line, and it's on the right hand side as we look across of the Dundalk box. Here's the ball in from Bagley, and it's a low one, and it's a dangerous one. It was flicked away there, and it's come all the way out to Anto Present, who decides to play it back to Joe and Ang, all in yellow tonight. And you sometimes wonder, could the referee maybe give him a couple of chances? Just think the fact that James Brown was about to make a run into the box, he had no other option than to pick him. Chris Keane leaving now, tackled by A. Durbin. Gives the ball to Horgan. Horgan sees the run at Dillon down the left-hand side. The new striker getting his first touches on the ball. Leaves it there for Ronatine. Ronatine running towards the end line. He's been watched all the way by James Brown. He then plays it back to Dillon on the edge of the box. Dillon trying to find some space there. Trying to roll past Joe Redmond, but he couldn't get past him. It's to Durbin. Durbin out to Bobby Burns. He puts a cross in. It was a good cross. Headed away by Hoare. Picked up by Durbin outside the box. Alan Massoon on the ball now. Shows some good feet there to get past Jamie Lennon. Ronatine comes in to give him a bit of help here. Gives it to Clark on the edge of the box over on the far side. Clark puts a cross in. And that's blocked away by Luke Turner. Corner kick to Dundalk. And that was a really good spell from them.
12: Yeah, it's great play, and it's a nice little confidence booster for Keane Dillon. The ball comes up to him, he holds it up really well, slips Keane down the side and then continues his run. Nice for a young player on his debut to get some nice early touches of the ball. What I've been impressed with so far from Dundalk is you can see straight away in transition, you have Trevor Clark, Tian and Keane Dillon. They're all wanting to make runs forward. That's going to make it really, really hard even for the St. Pat's defenders if Dundalk can find any of them three.
13: So, short corner kick, Clark to Horgan, he puts in a cross, it's cleared away by Jamie Lennon inside the Pat's box, and then a header from Aidan Keane into the feet of Keane Levy, and this is where Keane Levy does damage, running into space. He's there being tackled by Tyree Wilson, rolls the ball to Keane. Keane charging into the box, skips around, Harry Coleman hits a shot, was it a handball? The referee says no, it's gone over the bar, and I think he's awarded the goal kick here. It was hard to see there, the ball kind of flying around, it looked like it might have come off an arm.
12: Yeah, there was a couple of ricochets. I think it would have been really, really fair on Durbin if he hadn't given a penalty for that. For me, Edmondson should score regardless. The ball falls to him 7 or 8 yards out and he blasts over the bar. Really, really sloppy from Edmondson. It's a super chance for a player of this quality. You can see the threat that Keane Levy causes as well. As soon as there's a half a yard of space for him to run into, he eats up the ground. He does. He has that close ball control. The dog need to be really careful from their own set players that they're not leaving him too isolated up there.
13: came down and just knocks that ball out of play. He's about to try and find Trevor Clark. Interestingly, I interviewed Stephen Kenny after the last game here, asked him about Keane Levy. He said he gave him a book about Diego Maradona, just to give him a few tips on dribbling with the ball. And
12: it's crazy. He never gave me any of them tips when he was my manager. He didn't. He must have been trying to tell me something there. Don't be dribbling, Richie.
13: Thinks Keane Levy's got a higher ceiling, maybe, Richie. Ball from Robbie Burns down the left hand side. Rolling a tee and it comes off his shoulder. Was he fouled? Notices the referee. Pats have it back. Ball fired into midfield. Colwell intercepts. Gives to Durbin. Durbin to Dillon. He lays it off for Horgan. Horgan now just can't get past Jamie Lennon. Lennon gets tackled by Ronan Tien, goes down to get the free kick. Tien laughing to him there as if to say, I barely touched you, mate, but it's going to be a free kick here to St. Pat's deep in their own half. I'll tell you one thing, Richie, there's a lot of good power tackles flying in there around midfield and on either end as well.
12: It's great to see. There's a lot on the line there is, Stephen, and that's exactly what I want to see. You want to see full commitment from all the players. The last person that needs to do it is Bobby Bourne, who's coming out of the press, James Brown.
13: Indeed, James Brown sends the ball down the right-hand side. Durbin puts it out of play. Quick throw-in taken by Levy. Brown back to Redmond, who's advanced into the Dundalk half. He then plays it back to Sean Hoare. He's run over the halfway line with the ball through the middle. Oh, he plays a lovely ball there. It was just well read and intercepted by Harry Groom, it must be said. He plays it forward to Tien. Tien to Horgan. Horgan now. He charges over the halfway line, chased by Jamie Lennon and also by Barry Bagley. He makes a brilliant tackle from behind, takes the ball from under his feet. Then goes to make way into the Dundalk half. Gets fouled by Harry Groom. Brilliant work by Bagley.
12: That's absolutely brilliant play from your midfielder, and Barry Bagley's known for that, isn't he? He's very tenacious in the middle of the park, but he's also a lovely footballer, he is. So two great attributes to have as a midfielder.
13: So standing over the ball here is Jamie Lennon. Plays it back to his captain, Joe Redmond. Redmond to Brown. Brown back to Redmond, and Redmond sends it down the right hand side. A. Durbin pulling on to this to pass it back to his goalkeeper, Enda Minogue. Just under a bit of pressure there from Evans, and he does get the ball away. Redmond heads it back. Cornwall heads it away. Cornwall adjusting his face mask there as the ball goes out for a throw into Pats. Redmond takes the throw. Cornwall picks it away. And then Redmond heads the ball across the field. It's picked up by Sean Moore. A running run from the former Dundalk man. Plays out the left hand side. Cross. First time! Oh, how has he missed? Aidan Keener flying in to meet what was a delicious cross from Anto Bresnan out on the left hand side. Keener with the goal at his mercy and somehow skews it off the right hand side of his boot and out for a goal kick.
12: Absolutely incredible. First and foremost, it's a super ball from Anto Bresnan, as you said, Stephen. If you want two chances to fall to any two players for St. Pat's in the first few minutes of the game, it'd be Aidan Keener and Edmonton with the form that they've been in, and both of them have absolutely trashed up the chances. Really, really poor form from both strikers.
13: So, ball has been kicked away by Enda Minogue. It's Trevor Clark on it here to Tyreek Wilson. And now it's back to Rob Cornwall, advancing out of the centre circle. Make his way towards the left hand side of the field. He runs into Aidan Keener and then grabs a handful of shorts and takes him down. Rips off his face mask as if saying to the referee, look, I need to adjust my mask here, but the ref's not buying that excuse. He's got the card out again, and it's a booking for Rob Cornwall. So that's two Dundalk defenders booked in the opening stage of the game here. We've only got just over 10 minutes on the clock.
12: I was actually watching Rob Cornwall in the warm-up. He looks really, really stiff, he does, when he's running, and you can see there, Keane gets a little half a yard on him, and he has no other choice than to pull him down, and it's a really, really soft yellow card for Rob Cornwall to give away with so long left in the game.
13: Adam Massoon's just careered to the back of Aidan Keener there. I tell you something, he needs to be careful as well. He's got two of his defensive teammates on cards, and the referee, Kevin O'Sullivan, has gone over to have a chat with him. Look, I know part of Dundalk's style under Kieran Kilduff is to show that intensity, that desire, and to maybe play on the edge a bit, but they really need to be careful here. We're so early into the game.
12: Do you know what it is, Stephen? I've noticed that all the players are going man for man here, so they don't want to be the player that their opponent gets the better of them, because they know they're left in 1v1 duel, so they don't want anybody to get a half a yard on them, and they're just wiping all the same pass players out as soon as they get a touch of the ball. They need to be really, really careful.
13: Throw in taken, it's headed on by Keith Dillon. This ball then taken down by Luke Turner. plays 1-2 at Tangle End over on that far side, and then they knock it down to the left hand side for Keane Levy. He's tackled at the end line by A. Durbin. That's gone out for a corner kick to St. Pat's.
12: I've been watching A. Durbin with Keane Levy. No matter where he goes and stand beside him. Look, we can see the corner kick going to be taken now. He's obviously been left with a man marking job on Keane Levy, so it's going to be really, really interesting to see how Keane Levy handles that, whether he can drag him into spaces out wide and create space for his teammates, or whether he's going to be a little bit naive and be a little bit selfish and want to do it himself.
13: And it's a real low one bouncing around the 6-yard area. Dunlop need to clear this here. Eventually Burns does get it away, and it's collected by James Brown. Decides to pass back to Joe Anang. Anang has a look out to the left hand side, gives it to Keane Levy. Keane Levy with those white socks rolled down, Jack Reader style, plays the ball outside him to Anto Breson. Now it's with Keena. Keena switches play over to the far side, looking for the run of Redmond into the box. Cleared away, but not fully. And there's a shot by Joe Redmond, blocked away by Anna Massone. And now it's Daryl Horgan chipping the ball out from the edge of his area. It's picked up by James Brown. And now it's with Lennon. Lennon knocks it forward to Bagley. Back to Lennon, out to Brown. Lennon once again. Horgan marks him. He's on this right hand side, tries to play it through his legs. Horgan blocks it and then takes the ball forward, plays it inside to the Dundalk number 8, Groom. Groom has a look up, tries to release Trevor Clark down that right hand side, and just didn't get his angles right. That ball bent out of play, and it will be a throw in to St. Pat's.
12: Yeah, it's really poor from Harry Groom there. Trevor Clark has made a superb run down the right hand side. He actually takes an extra 2 touches when I think he needs to just have his first touch set and just set it into the space. Trevor has absolute pace, the more he does. That's the thing, isn't it, Stephen? They haven't built up that relationship yet. They haven't, when there's new players come into the team, you're yet to find out their strength. So I'm sure over the next couple of weeks he'll know exactly what Trevor Clark's about and where he wants the ball.
13: Yeah, absolutely. Trevor Clark, of course, coming in, having signed from Shamrock Rovers, and just playing his third match now in the league. Played in the cup as well last week against St. Mochtas. Here's Keane Levy now, dribbling over the halfway line. Plays out to Breslin on the left-hand side. Breslin tries a back heel there. Ball gets caught under his feet. Goes out of play, and it's a throw into Dundalk. No, in fact, it is St. Pat's. Came off Tyreek Wilson last. So Breslin will take the throw in. Finds Aidan Keener. Keener spins around. Armasil plays it to Edmondson in the box. Hits the first time. Great goalkeeping by Enderman O. He saw the danger. He was out quick. Spread himself. And he gets it away to Daryl Horgan. Horgan now plays out to Burns on the left hand side. Burns deep in his own half here, trying to take the ball forward. I have to say the pressing from St. Pat's has been really good, making it hard for Dundalk to get a quick exit from their own half. Anna Massone goes back to Enda Minogue. Minogue goes long and high out towards Clark, beaten in the air by Turner. Anna Massone heads it short to A. Durbin. He gets a gets a bit of pressure from behind and gives the ball away to Edmondson. Edmondson now to Breslin. Breslin's over on that left wing. Plays a short pass inside to Bagley. Bagley back to Turner. And Turner decides to go back to Sean Hoare, who then goes all the way back to Joe Anang.
12: Ah, another big chance there, Stephen. Wasn't the same. Pats need to be really, really careful that they don't get lulled into a sense of insecurity. Look, they're dominating the game, they're creating chances, but they have to take them. This Dundalk side will try and stay in the game and they'll keep pointing until the end. So St. Pat need to really make sure that they can pull up one of their next chances away.
13: Yeah, you got to make the opposition pay when you get those chances at this level. Here's Tyreek Wilson switching play from right to left. Burns just chests the ball down in front of himself and then passes forward to Horgan. Horgan back to A. Durbin, who's just inside his own half. Rolls it across to Anna Massone, the big centre back. Plays it forward to Durbin, who's unmarked. Ball through the lines here for Keane Dillon. Keane Dillon just couldn't find the black shirt, but it does come out to Ronan Tien. Tien tries to return it to Dillon. Could have had a shot himself, decided not to. And then Bagley, who got the ball back for Pats, is pulled back by Keane Dillon. So a free kick to them on the edge of their own box.
12: I'd love to see Dundalk have a little bit more faith in what they're doing. When they get the ball, like, Pats are kind of allowing them to have the ball in certain situations because they know how wasteful that they're after being. Ronan Tien picks up the ball there. Get your first touch out of your feet and pull the trigger. They haven't had many shots on target so far, and they won't if they keep continuing having wasteful chances like that.
13: free kick headed by Edmondson. He was trying to pick out Keane. It wasn't a good header though. And Anna Massahun gets it back and rolls it back to his goalkeeper. Manoa goes long up the left hand side. But Holden was never going to win that in the air. But James Brown and Redmond behind him. And it's headed forward to Edmondson. Edmondson down the right hand side. Pulls the ball back into the box. Keane, his first touch. He was trying to get around Anna Massahun with that touch. But it's been kicked out of play by the Dundalk defender. It's going to be a throw into to the Saints. So it's Brown to take this throw in. It's Keane Levy, takes a knock on the edge of the box, but the play continues. Jamie Lennon loses out to Groom, and then Horgan plays the ball forward for Ronan Tien, the former Kerry FC player, plays out to Clark on the right hand side. Clark now running here with Luke Turner. Hits the ball as that boot, it came off the elbow of Luke Turner, but nothing he could really do about it. His arms were in by his body, and it went back to Joe Anang, the goalkeeper. Let's have it back in play. It's forward to Aidan Keane. He goes out to Breslin on the left. Breslin now running forwards. He passed the ball to Barry Baggy. He went on an underlapping run there, but he was offside. The flag's gone up. Free kick to Dundalk.
12: Really disappointing that from Trevor Clark. He has a big centre-half, Luke Turner, isolated in one of the channels out there, and he chooses to take a shot from miles outside the box at a really awkward angle. If I'm Kieran Gilduff, I'm saying to Trevor Clark, look, as soon as you get in them situations, go 1v1, trust your pace, trust your close ball control, and get in them big centre-halves, because that's the last position they want to be in.
13: Clark hasn't scored since his first season back in the League of Ireland with Shamrock Rovers. Five goals that season, but fortunately for him, he has struggled with a fair few injuries over the last couple of years.
12: Yeah, that's one thing. Obviously, being his former teammate, he used to get really down. He did, because he worked really hard to get himself back fit, and then he'd break down straight away. He'd work really hard again to get back, he'd break down straight away. So hopefully Trevor can get a good run at it, because he's a top player when he's in full form.
13: There's Tyreek Wilson over on the right-hand side, taking the ball towards the end line. And he tried the cross there, came off St. Pat's defender, Luke Turner. So it's gone out for a corner kick to Dundalk. Well, it certainly has been a really lively start here at Inchicore. It's the only League of Ireland match in the Premier Division tonight. 20 minutes on the clock, and still St. Pat's 0, Dundalk 0. But a very entertaining 20 minutes. Here's the scores of the First Division, latest so far in the moment. The corner kick is over on that far side, just beside that little hut at the end of the comic. So it's Tyreek Wilson to take this. Let me see the corner kick taker, hand in the air. It's Bobby Burns towards the near post. It's headed away by Keane there. And then Breslin tries a header away, not a great one. And he's gone out for a throw in, still deep past territory. Groom takes it quickly. It's back to A. Durbin. Durbin looking for options. Goes for a long one over the far side of the box. Headed away by Turner, then by Keane Levy. It's taken down well by Daryl Horgan over by that right touchline. Short pass forwards, and then the ball fired into the box there. And it's cleared away by St. Pat's, but it's back with Cornwall. Leaves it there for Horgan. Horgan floats one into the area again, looking for the run of Anna Massahun. Four heads it away to Tyreek Wilson. Tyreek Wilson to Bobby Burns. Groom. And Dundalk trying to play their way into the box here. Ronan Tien got the ball, but ran into a Pat's defender and ultimately fouled him. It was by Jamie Lennon. Ran into, so a free kick to the Saints inside their own box.
12: You can see it's just not falling for Dundalk when they get into the forward areas. Look, they've a lot of new players, the likes of Keane Dillon, Trevor Clark, only fresh in the door there. They haven't got understandings with each other. For me, when Daryl Horgan, Colin Kenny and Aruby were up front, it's like they all knew exactly what each other wanted at every minute of the game, and they had a really, really good relationship. So it's going to take time for these to gel. So it's going to be a lot of hard work for Kieran on the training pitch.
13: Absolutely. Colin Kenny will be trying to forge a career over at Portsmouth after leaving Dundalk a few weeks ago, and then Benny Aruby decided to leave for Burton Albion just last week. So two big voids left at the club to the key players that got them into the position where they're fighting for European places in their first season back in the Premier Division. Dundalk, I think it has been a superb start to the managerial career of Kieran Kilduff in the Premier Division and the First Division. course, had jobs before at Munich University and the Athlone Town women's team before taking over the Dundalk job. They play a ball from the back, Bobby Barnes looking for Rona team. St. Pat's get it back though. Jamie Lennon now tipping the ball towards Ryan Evanson. Intercept by Daryl Hogan, the captain, plays it across to Harry Groom. Harry Groom plays a ball into the edge of the area for Trevor Clark. Hits one. Oh, it's come off the post. Trevor Clark did really well to dig out a shot. And he's surrounded by two red and white shirts. And he's hit the post of Joe Lang, who didn't even move for it. A. Durbin just gone in there two-footed on Keane Levy. Another booking for Dundalk. They need to be really careful here. And Keane Levy gets himself back up off the ground. Free kick to St. Pat's.
12: Oh, Stephen, I think Carroll Kilduff's going to be so frustrated. You have Rob Cornwall and you have A. Durbin. Both of them have got really, really bad buttons. Miles in the St. Pat's have the ridiculous tackles to win, and there's no need for whatsoever. Especially the type of players, especially A. Durbin. He's doing a man marking role on Keane Levy now. He needs to be so careful for the rest of the game.
13: Trevor Clark, I'll tell you one thing, so close to getting his first goal for Dundalk. Really good effort from him.
12: Yeah, he does brilliant. Do you know what? It actually suits him perfect. He's a left footer playing upside. He just rolls inside. As soon as he rolls inside, he's able to receive on his back foot and get the shot away with his left foot. The deflection takes it off the post. He's unlucky enough to open his account with the ball.
13: Long ball up. Tyreek Wilson heads it down to Harry Groom. Back to Durbin and then forward to Tyreek Wilson, who's in the centre of the pitch on the halfway line. Forward to Ronan Tien. Tien now going forward. Jamie Lennon plays tackle from behind. Just uses his left foot to scoop that ball backwards. Then he sends the ball to Aidan Pina, who tries to lob there from just inside the Dundalk half, and he got it completely wrong. And it goes out for a goal kick to the right of Endemann Oak goal.
12: He struggled to score from 5 yards out earlier on in the match. I think he's going to get one from the halfway line.
13: Oh, absolutely. So, it's a goal kick now for Endemann Oak. Keane, of course, formerly of Sligo Rovers, and decided to come back to St. Pat's after a spell over in the UK with Cheltenham Town, Falkirk, among many others. And, so far this season, he's got 5 goals in the league. His 20th appearance tonight this season. Here's Tyreek Wilson playing the ball forward down the Dundalk right-hand side, but St. Pat's get it away again. Luke Turner knocks it forward, but it's gone out of play for a throw-in to Dundalk. It's Tyreek Wilson about to take this for them. Get the ball to the Dundalk man. It just gets fouled there in the process. It's Keane Dillon, and he's back on his feet. Free kick for Tyreek Wilson to take, just about 10 yards inside his own half over on that right wing. Plays it forward. Keane Dillon there running with his foot, looking for Ronan T to take possession, but cleared away by Sean Hoare. And that's to Jamie Lennon, who passes back to Hoare. And it's all the way back to Joe Nye. The previous two occasions these sides met, St. Pat's here at Inchicore had a 4-0 win. In February, Cromwell Palmer, Sean Hoare, Elvis Eddie and Keane all on the score sheet in the night. And then the Lady Whites got revenge on the 6th of April at Oriel Park. Tyreek Wilson and Shane Tracy scoring the goals in a 2-0 win. It's all even between them so far this season. Minogue with a long ball down the right-hand side. Clark flicks on the header to Ronan Tien. Plays it inside to Tyreek Wilson, to Keane Dillon on the edge of the box. Tries a nifty little pass back. It came off to Anto Breslin, but it goes out to Bobby Burns on Dundalk's left-hand side. They're still deep in Pat's territory here. A. Durbin trying to play the ball forward to Daryl Hogan. Gave it away, though, but does get it back with a poor clearance from Barry Bagley. Here's Harry Groom now in the centre of the field, trying to play the ball forward. It comes off the hand of Brown, so it's going to be a free kick here for Dundalk inside the St. Pat's half. Ball, isn't it? Came off the referee, in fact. So Daryl Hogan knocks it forward to Groom. Groom tackled immediately by Jamie Lennon. And it's going out for a throw into Dundalk. Burns to Hogan, back to Burns. It's played infield to Groom. Leaves it there for Durbin. Anna Massahun gets the ball in the centre circle. Plays it to the right hand side to Tyreek Wilson again. Looking to cut inside, taken down though. Flattened by Anto Breslin. Holds his hands up. to say, yeah, he's guilty. The clerk tried to take a quick free kick, but the referee, Kevin O'Sullivan, wants to bring it back because he's still having a chat with Nato President there. So no booking anyway for the St. Pat's man.
12: Big opportunity for Dundalk here, Stephen. I feel like they've been a little bit lackluster in their creativity in the last words. This is a big opportunity now. They have some big boys up there going up into the box there.
13: Morgan to take it. And it's Keane Dillon to flick it back in towards the box. Adam Assoon takes down his chest. He can't get the shot away. It was cleared away. Tyreek Wilson with an overhead kick trying to find the get the ball back into the box. Trevor Clark gets it. He goes back to Daryl Morgan. Chips it back into the area. Adam Assoon's there with a header and a high looping one that's kept in play by Joe Anang by the end line. Fires it. Oh, that goal kick was intercepted by Harry Groom. Aiden Keane was waiting to bounce there. And it was an unbelievable goal kick there from Joe Anang. We know he can do it. He fired it up. It stayed about 6 feet off the ground, all the way up. But here's Dundalk in the attack with Bobby Burns at the end line. Pulls it back into the box. Groom's first touch is poor. And then Luke Turner comes across to kick the ball away. Comes back out to Burns. Burns going to fire it in again. And it's blocked away by Joe Revans for a throw-in. And the Perry Groom's touch had to be better there.
12: That's exactly what I'm talking about, Stephen. That's the lackluster that Dundalk need. It's a super ball in from Bobby Burns. Harry Groom with the ball has to stick. If you're in the box, the ball must stick to your foot. You can't allow a centre half to be able to come in when the ball separates away from you. It's really, really poor play from him.
13: There's A. Durbin now. Bobby Burns. Bobby Burns runs into Keane Levy. And he's going to put another throw in to Dundalk. And it was interesting after the Breslin challenge. I could see Kilduff going up to report the pitch. And I wonder, was he saying, look, we've got three bookings here. How come they haven't got a yellow card for that one?
12: Absolutely, I agree with both of you. You want to clear off Kilduff.
13: Here's Burns now. Puts a ball into the box. It's a low one. Cleared away by Sean Hoare. Keane then rolls it up to Keane Levy. Keane Levy at the edge of the centre circle in his own half. It's just a lack of concentration there. Trevor Clark comes in to intercept that pass. And now it's with Harry Groom on the halfway line. Keane Levy goes back to try and make amends by winning the ball back for his team, but he hasn't done so. Burns then tries to play it forward for Tien, intercepted by Brown. And then Brown gives away a poor pass to Adam Assoon. Gives it to Harry Groom. Harry Groom, very central position here, about 30 yards from goal. Chips the ball into the area for Keane Dillon. Dillon watches it all the way. And then he's just blocked there as he tried to take the ball down by Luke Turner. Here's Daryl Horgan with a shot from just inside the box. He didn't generate the power. And he just kicks it into the chest of a stooping Joe Anang.
12: The amount of turnovers in this game is absolutely incredible. Look, every time I've watched, people are always saying that St. Pat's and Bohemians, they're going to be the closest challengers to Shamrock Rovers. The amount of turnovers that St. Pat's give in the game is incredible. It is. And that's why every time they play Shamrock Rovers, they get beat, and they get beat very, very convincingly. They cannot turn the ball over against top sides. Look, they're getting away with it tonight. As I said, Dundalk have been very lackluster in the final third, but they will not get away with it when they go up the levels against the likes of Shamrock Rovers.
13: So just a foul there on Rob Cornwall, a couple of yards outside his own box. So free kick to Dundalk deep in their own half. In the first division, I can tell you, it's 1-1 between Cove Ramblers and Bray down at St. Coleman's Park. Kerry 2, Finn Harps 1 down in the Kingdom. Treaty United 1, Athlone Town 0 in Limerick. It's UCD 2, Cork City 2. Not too far from us here over at the UCD Bowl or the Belfield Bowl. Ball over on the right hand side, Trevor Clark battling away with Luke Turner. Clark ends up on the turf. Turner clears the ball away, and he's making a nuisance of himself. There was Tyreek Wilson. He manages to win himself a throw in. It's level with the edge of the Pats box over on that far side in front of the Pats supporters on the Camac stands, the Camac terrace I should say. So Wilson, short throw into Ronan Tien, gets dispossessed there by Jamie Lennon. Lennon tries to pass away. Groom intercepts for Dundalk. Leaves the ball there for Wilson. Wilson in very tight space here with Jamie Lennon watching him all the way to Groom. Groom to Clark. Clark then to Ronan Tien, and he just couldn't get the ball into the box. It's cleared away there by Anto Breslin, only as far as A. Durbin. Durbin to Tyreek Wilson. Wilson, ball at his feet here, looking for options. Goes back to Groom. Broome to Clark, and then it's back out for Dervin. Dervin spinning away from Bagley, left and then right, and then plays the ball to Cornwall in midfield. Cornwall immediately across to Bobby Burns. Burns on the left hand side. Short pass infield to Daryl Horgan, who releases Burns down the left hand side once again. Couldn't get the ball out from under his feet. Horgan comes in to help him out after he blows the ball. Burns back to Cornwall. Dervin. Cornwall has it again. Fortatini, a lot of space behind him there, but he didn't seem to be aware. Plays out to Horgan on the left hand side. Horgan goes around the outside of Joe Redmond, puts it across towards the back post. Well, he gets a smack in the face, and he's down in the referee's penalty. He agrees with Gerici. I think it was Anto Breslin that collided 100%. With him, but he did seem to lead with the elbow. Clark took a really hard knock to the face there, and he went down straight away. And there certainly wasn't any histrionics from the former Shamrock Rovers man. It's a penalty kick to Dundalk, and a chance for them now to break the deadlock in the first half here against the team that are trying to challenge the champions. And I think here on Kilduff and his assistants are down trying to make the point to the official. They feel it might be a red card.
12: Yellow card is, he's very, very lucky. It looked like Trevor Clark done brilliant to get up so high. He's not the biggest in stature, he's not, but he has a great leap on him, he does. And it was Anto Breslin, I'm not 100% sure whether it's him or Luke Turner. You can see straight away they lead with the elbow. They do. You cannot do that in modern football. You cannot lead with the elbow. He's absolutely wiped Trevor Clark clean out. Let's have another look at it.
13: Yeah, trying to have a look in our monitors here for the replay as we wait for Trevor Clark to get back up off the turf. But there's some good interplay by the Dundalk team just in and around the St. Pat's box. And the ball eventually was sent in by Bobby Burns, who's causing an awful lot of trouble over that left-hand side. And just going to look at that collision again. Kevin O'Sullivan certainly had the hand pointing to the spot straight away. And he actually went for the yellow card. The St. Pat's man, yeah, it was definitely Anto Breslin, and I just wonder, he probably felt that he did make a genuine attempt to play the ball and that it was an accidental one, and therefore the double jeopardy rule comes in, so they just award the penalty, give him the booking, and it will be
12: a
13: penalty kick. Yeah, you're having a look at that, Richie, while we wait for the.
12: He leads with the arm, it's really outstretched. So you can see on the present, he does, he makes a genuine attempt for the ball, but he doesn't exactly know where Trevor Clark is, and he's really leading with the arm.
13: So, Joe Nang, he saved 5 out of 12 penalties in the League of Ireland, but he's not saving that one because Daryl Horgan has whacked it into the roof of the net. That is a superb penalty from one of Dundalk's most superb ever players, Daryl Horgan, the skipper, leading by example from the spot. He's put his team in front here in the 35th minute. It's St. Patrick's Athletic 0, Dundalk 1.
12: Ah, it's a superb penalty, isn't it? Maybe I should have let him take a few when I was at the club. He's never taken me that long. It's brilliant. You know what? When you're coming up against a keeper like Joe Lang, who's so big in stature, and he look at, I was looking at him when he's taking the penalty. Joe Lang makes that goal look really small. Horgan does what every player does. He has a proper run up, picks his spot, and he puts lots of power behind it. It's a superb penalty from Daryl Horgan.
13: Such a good record with Hank. He's had 12 he's faced before tonight, saved 5 of them, and the most recent was against Drogheda back in March, and that's a 4-1 win. Mark Doyle was unable to get it past Joe Hank, but there was no question about Daryl Horgan's penalty taking abilities there. He just went for the roof of the net. It could be a risky one, but I'll tell you one thing, Daryl Horgan is full of confidence in his own abilities. So the Saints trailing. The dog, as it stands, will close the gap to 4 points. And they've just won a corner kick here. St. Pat's down to our right hand side in front of the travelling Dundalk Ultras. Shedside Army down there. And as we wait for this corner kick to be taken. It's a long one, right past the two posts, and the referee has seen an incident in there to decide to award a collision there, decide to award a free kick.
12: Stephen, that's exactly what I was talking about earlier on, saying Pats have all the possession of the ball, they have all the chances, but this Dundalk team will keep going and keep going till the end, and they got punish they did. When you have three golden opportunities to fall to two of your talisman up front, Aidan Kane and Edmondson, you have to punish the team that's conceding them to the chances and walk away. And St. Pat's haven't done that, and that's why they find themselves in this position.
13: So it is a goal kick there from Endemann Oak. Rona T here gets possession of the ball, gets past Sean Horry's on the edge of the area, plays to Clark, has a shot, first time. They're trying to claim handball, some of the Dundalk bench there, but in fairness, ball very close to the man as he was coming forwards. And it's gone out to Tyreek Wilson trying to skip past one defender, then another, but he goes down. Pats on the back, it's fired up to Keane Levy back inside Aidan Keane plays the ball through here, looking for the runner Ryan Edmondson. Edmund O came off his line, brilliant goalkeeping there from him. He gets an applause from his defensive teammate Rob Cornwall, puts it out for a throw in.

0: Keane. Keane tries a shot from the edge of the D, but he was crowded out, blocked away by Dervin. Here's Keane Levy with a shot, takes a deflection on the way through, but it's stopped by Enda Minogue. And Enda Minogue kneels in front of the ball before getting back to his feet here. Lloyd Edmondson was trying to go in just to put him under a bit of pressure. Lloyd with Adam Assoun. And it's back now for Dundalk to try and get the ball back into the St. Pat's half. So it's a long, high goal kick. Comes down. Keane Dillon, Sean Hall backing away with us. Or forward, I should say, Jamie Lennon. There's it up in the air. And then it's a foul by Sean Hall on Ronan Tehan. So a free kick now to Dundalk. Just outside the centre circle, inside the St. Pat's half. And as we await the free kick to be taken, we're just getting a look at the replay of the handball incident there. I suppose it's handball, Richie. Still thinking that? No, it's definitely not a penalty.
1: No, I don't think so.
0: So Daryl Horgan standing over the free kick now. Handbags going on around the edge of the box. Adam Assoun has been called forward to the referee. Sean Hoare is there with him as well.
1: Yeah, Adam Assoun has been going at Sean Hoare. He's been going at Edmonton. I think he's trying to have a bit of a Barney, but anybody will have it off him. But he looks like a really big boy. If I was Sean Hoare, I'd probably just get back into the position.
0: The free kick. Daryl Horgan lifts it into the box, and it was headed down by Ryan Edmondson, but he was fouled in the process. So free kick in their own box for St. Patrick's Athletic. It's going to be taken here by Joe Redmond. So inside the last 4 minutes of this first half, it's been a really hard ball. Oh my goodness. It looked like it's a real bit of handball, and the referee has decided not to book him. And the St. Pat's players are wondering what the referee is doing here.
1: That's crazy, Stephen. Do you know what's actually happened there? He's misjudged the bounce of the ball.
0: Yeah.
1: It's going to go straight through to Edmondson. That's going to be running down through on goal. He sticks his hand down and it goes out for a kick. He gives a free kick but doesn't book him. Absolutely crazy. He's going to book one of their same pads back in his back.
0: Yeah, well, the thing is, yeah, he's gone, given the booking to Brian Carter. But Rob Cornwell's on a yellow already. And I just wonder, was Kevin O'Sullivan thinking, I'll let him go. It was an accidental handling of the ball, but
1: an accidental on purpose one.
0: Well, you know, there's shades there of Pat Hickey for Bohemians a few weeks back. Do you remember?
1: Absolutely. That's exactly what springs to mind.
0: Rob Cornwell is really lucky, really, really lucky. And in fact, I think we're going to hear both managers maybe at the end of this match questioning whether a player from either side could have been given a red card in this first half. Joe Anang clears from near his own goal line. Keane to try to head it on. Cornwall heads it away, bouncing around. Keane Levy takes it under control, tips the ball out to the left hand side. It's a good interception there from Wilson to stop from getting to Brezen. Wilson puts the afterburners on. He gets past Keane Levy and then just holds up his run, plays it infield to Dervin. Dervin across to Tehan, the Kerry man, knocks it out to Burns. Burns has Horgan in front of him, decides to put the cross in himself, taken down the box by Groom. Oh, he has a shot with his left boot, but there wasn't enough power in the efforts, and Anand saves easily. Immediately kicks that ball out looking for Keane. Cornwall heads it up in the air. Keane heads it down into the turf. It's picked up by Wilson. Wilson knocks it forward here. And well, he gets the ball there to Keane Dillon, who went down looking for a free. Referee said no chance. And now it's back with Luke Turner.
1: That's one thing that Keane Dillon really needs to learn. He needs to hold that ball up. Aruby done it brilliant. He was a great focal point. But a couple of occasions he's flicked at it, he's let it go under his foot. He had one there where he takes a touch and tries to hit the ground. Kieran Kilduff. Kieran was a great striker. He was someone that I played with. He was one that the ball did stick to. Kieran needs to get onto the triangle ground with Keane and make sure that he gets the basics of football and holding the ball up as a striker.

0: Gary Groom and a nice ball out to the left for Ronan Tehan. Bounces in front of him, he said. A couple of headers there to take it down. Daryl Horgan, because he was under pressure from Jamie Lennon. And Horgan now just takes it slowly back towards the halfway line. To Burns. Durbin. Back to Burns. Then it's back to Durbin. Gives it to Horgan on the left wing. Horgan goes back to Burns. Forward to Horgan. Watched by Lennon. Skips past Lennon. Plays it infield to Tehan. Tehan now runs into big green grass here. He's on the edge of the box. Out to Horgan on the left-hand side of the Pats box. Fires one across the area. And I don't know if he was having a shot there. I hope somebody flying at the back post, but it's gone out for a goal kick. It's 1 minute of time added on.
1: It's absolutely brilliant play. St. Pat's had dominated the game for 35 minutes. As soon as the penalty's gone in, Dundalk have just torn the screw. I can't believe the spaces that St. Pat's are given the likes of Tehan and Daryl Horgan. Daryl Horgan's an ex-Ireland international. He has bags and bags of quality. He's the most assist in the league this season. And they're giving a player of that calibre, that amount of space. Stephen Kenny really needs to have a word with the St. Pat's players at halftime.
0: Long ball forward for Dundalk to look for Trevor Clark, but it goes all the way back to Joan Ang. He clears it away. Tehan heads it down to Horgan. Again. Horgan to Clark on the edge of the box. Clark now trying to dig it out on the edge of the D to Dillon. Tees it up for Burns. Burns has a shot. And it's just hit over the bar. And it's going to be a goal kick to St. Pat's.
1: Do you know what, Stephen? I've been really, really disappointed with Edmonton. Really disappointed with Keane. I've been really disappointed with Keane Levy as well. When I was coming down to watch the game today and commentate on it, I was really excited to watch the likes of Keane Levy play. It's been really disappointing for me. Not just the quality on the ball, but only his energy off the ball. It really affects us for St. Pat's. It's been really, really poor.
0: And is that a sign of what Keane Durbin has been doing? Because we know he criticised for that yellow card, but has he done a good job on Levy tonight?
1: Absolutely. He's been like glued to him. Anytime he's touched the ball, he's been in his face. He has. And I'm sure Keane Levy's getting a little bit frustrated. I actually said after 6 or 7 minutes, it's going to be really interesting to see how Keane Levy handled that type of pressure on him. It's not used to having free rein and people staying in the position. Stay there when he's doing a man marking job on him. For me, I'd like Keane Levy to come out into these open spaces. And Eddie Durbin is meant to be the same midfielder. Drag him out of the positions and let somebody else roll in. Take him completely out of the game. But he's getting sucked into what Eddie Durbin wants him to do.
0: St. Pat's showed great desire, great intensity in that first 20 to 30 minutes. And as you said, once that penalty went in, Dundalk seemed to take the game by the scruff of the neck. So how does Stephen Kenny at half time now just try to reinvigorate his team to get back out here for the second half?
1: Yeah, for me, do you know what? I would actually, if I was Stephen Kenny, I would want to give a little bit of hairdryer treatment. The lads need to get a little bit of a bollocking, I feel. I'm looking at Keane Levy, I'm looking at Aidan Keane, and I'm looking at Edmondson. They're strong around the pitch. You cannot do that. The St. Pat's fans come in, they pay good money for some team. The least that they deserve is players to give 100%. I don't feel like they're giving 100% at the moment.
0: Interesting, Richie Terrell. Well, we will be back very shortly for all the live and exclusive national radio commentary action from this match at Richmond Park. St. Patrick's Athletic trailing against Dundalk in this third v fourth battle. It's a huge, huge game for the Saints if they want to keep the pressure on the top two Bohemians, and of course at the top of the table, the champions, the Shamrock Rovers. We'll be back very shortly here at Richmond Park, but for now at half time, it is St. Patrick's Athletic 0 and Dundalk 1.
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20: Dundalk are 1-0 up away at St. Patrick's Athletic at halftime. We'll be getting you back to Richmond Park for the second half with Richie and with Steve-O very shortly. In the meantime, let's bring you back to last night at Croke Park once more. We're going to bring you a clip here where somebody has stormed the room. Just a point of order here. We had no Mayo guests announced on the lineup. So we had Paddy Andrews of Dublin, Kieran McGeaney of Armagh, James O'Donoghue of Kerry. But in terms of our initial running order, there were no Mayo names, which one particular Mayo legend didn't take too well, and he decided to storm the room.
21: I'm glad you brought up Mayo, because we've done a lot of talking about Kerry tonight on.
20: Yeah, like loads of Mayo jerseys in the crowd. How many Mayo people did we even ask to be on the show, Tommy?
21: Oh, we asked Kieran McDonald. Mm-hmm. Said no.
20: We asked Mickey Conroy.
21: He's playing golf. We asked James Horan.
20: James Horan, what did he say?
21: Didn't get back.
20: Didn't get back.
22: Onagarra sent off, and I think if anyone is a follower of John Cena or The Undertaker, it was a clothes hanger from Onagarra. Absolutely, Paul X's man.
23: I've been a loser all my life.
20: Oh my God.
23: I die happy man.
20: Who let David Brady in? That's David Brady's music.
22: Actually, say it. Stephen Rogers has never spoken to me in his life.
20: Oh, look at this. David, how's it going?
24: Daddy.
20: Put on his mic.
23: Dave, if you want a box, say you want a box. If you want to do punditry, say you want to do punditry.
20: David.
23: I'm there for the last 55 minutes. Listen to the greatest load of one-sided... Hi, Mike Frank Russell, I've been born to pick with you, boy.
20: You never text me back.
23: Anyway. Jesus, boys. The car is a different story.
20: Do you remember that, Kieran?
24: No.
20: We had a road show in Coppers and he lost the car. He couldn't find it for 2 days after.
24: I remember that night. All right. That can happen.
23: I found it, but I just forgot where I parked it.
20: Hop up on stage there, DB.
23: Question for you.
20: Go on.
23: Curry, you're playing Mongolia on Sunday, is it?
20: That's it.
23: Jesus, boys.
20: Get up here. Come on.
23: Have we
0: Well, we have a lot.
1: Can we get a big cheer for David Brady, please?
0: Good to see you.
1: Hey.
0: Sorry. David, what's the story, mate? Good to see you.
4: All right. All good and yourself?
5: Good to see you. How are you?
0: Sit down now. I'm going to make a jacket.
4: Where'd you get that jacket?
0: This is a Louis Copeland special jacket that I'd never seen in my life until that man handed it to me. What's your name? County Mayo. County Mayo. By Jesus, you know what? That's some jacket.
4: It's class.
0: Sheen, was it, or was it Timu?
1: Up the Rossies, huh?
0: Can I ask a question, Owen?
5: Yeah.
0: Does any one of you think we're going to win?
5: Well, I'll put it to you this way, David. When Andy Morn asked the rumour journalists, do any one of you think we'll beat Kerry or Dublin in the final? There was one journalist who actually put his head above the parapet and said no. Like, actually spoke for the whole room and said no. So that does seem to be representative of the whole country.
4: It wasn't me.
5: Perfect for Mayo, no?
6: I reckon they need to lose one to win one.
1: Wow. We've dined out on the hay, David.
0: Hey, Mike Frank, let me tell you this now.
1: Where did you come out with that one?
0: Which?
1: Win one to lose one. Or lose one to win one.
0: Yeah. You've never won it on Ireland when your captain didn't start.
1: Oh. We're getting into pish hogs here, are we?
0: Well, we have to grasp on something, to be honest. Well,
6: to be fair, they have. No, that's actually a fact. The Kerry haven't won on Ireland either with number 13 in a long time.
1: Yeah.
6: And Clifford's changed to 14 for the weekend.
1: Hold on. So. Paul Gainey told us last week that he's fit and he's ready to start.
6: Yeah, he is. Yeah.
5: He's wearing 21 or something like that.
1: Is he?
5: The team's out and Clifford's wearing 14.
6: Yeah.
1: So they changed it. They changed Clifford wear 13.
5: Yeah.
1: And they say Mayo are cursed.
5: David, is there genuine belief in Mayo this week that is actually going to happen this Sunday?
0: No. But, let me tell you, the belief is, and the guys will need a performance of a lifetime, but you know, it's 89 days, and it was a hard Monday morning, let me tell you, after we got bet after Roscommon.
4: Roxy's here.
0: And it's, for me, and Kieran, you know more than anyone in this room, it's about your timing. It's about getting a collective squad right. We've seen the timing has gone wrong for some teams. Mm. Some teams that were guaranteed to be in the All-Ireland final. I think the timing from a Mayo collective, SNC, trainers, management, they've got it right. Now, we've made mistakes, but I think I have never, and I've always said it, I have never gone into an All-Ireland final, and I have played in 5 or 6. I've never gone into an All-Ireland final with 3 absolutely top-class forwards, and no one in this room can say they're not.
5: Yeah, loads more from that by just searching the Off the Ball Roadshow at Croke Park last night. Kieran McGeaney alongside David Brady, who you're listening to there, and of course James O'Donoghue and Paddy Andrews alongside Tommy and myself. So plenty more in that conversation, plenty more from Kieran McGeaney, which you would have heard some of on the radio a little earlier on. Now, let's get you back to Richmond Park. It's St. Pat's 0, Dundalk 1. Richie Tall was calling for the hairdryer treatment there at halftime. Let's see if said hairdryer treatment has worked. Let's get you back to your match commentator, Stephen Doyle.
25: I'll tell you one thing, Richie tells you he's hogging the hairdryer.
26: I was going to say that. I was asking Stephen for a hairdryer. I wasn't saying Stephen Kenny should do it. I was saying Stephen Doyle needs to give me a hairdryer. Thanks, Owen.
25: Okay, so Richie, will you be taking an interest in the All-Ireland final on Sunday? I know you're not a big GAA man, are you?
26: I wouldn't be a big GAA. I'll throw the eye on it, I will.
25: Yeah.
26: Do you know what? My two daughters have actually done a GAA in Camogie camp this week, and I'd love to bring them to something like that just to ignite the bug in them. My little one started playing GAA just this year, she did, and now I'm going to watch her playing every Saturday, which is great. It is. I love the idea, and I have massive respect for them, the hurlers and the GAA lads. The time and commitment that they put into their craft is absolutely incredible, and there's no greater thing than watching All Ireland final. So I will be tuning into it.
7: Yeah, absolutely. Yeah, looking forward to myself, and like we've got a bit of GAA connection down on the field there, because I mentioned Ronan Tehan, former Kerry FC player. He does come from good sporting stock, Richie. Son of an All-Star and All-Ireland winner, his mother Marie Tehan, the Kerry. And his dad actually played international basketball for Ireland, so certainly a really good sporting family tree there in the Ronan Tehan household. And the St. Pat's players are just coming back out onto the pitch as we await the return of the Dundalk players. But I can tell you, it looks like Dundalk boss Kieran Cadup is making a couple of changes. Keith Buckley, the former Bohemians captain, is stripped off, ready to go, and so is Vasilin as well for Dundalk. So it'll be interesting to see who they replace. Igor Vasilin, ready to come on alongside Keith Buckley.
26: It wouldn't surprise me if Rob Cornwall came off, and it wouldn't surprise me if the likes of Hay Dervin comes off, just purely because they're on yellow cards and they really, really need to be careful. I think Hay Dervin is putting a great shift in the middle of the park, so it'd be really harsh if he did come off. But interesting to see now.
7: Yeah, well, you're right about Rob Cornwall. He's been replaced by Igor Vasilin. And you're right about A. Dervin. Yeah. There you go, folks. That's me paying the big bucks.
26: No, look, you can see where Kieran Cadup is coming from. The lads are going to super shift. It's hard enough when you come away to St. Patrick's Athletic with 11 men, 11 to 11. If you go down to 10 men, it makes it virtually impossible. It does. So, yeah, you can see Kieran Cadup, because especially the way the two lads play. Rob Cornwall was lucky that he didn't get sent off, and A. Dervin, he's very, very tenacious player. He's all action, he is, so you can tell that he would be living on a knife's edge for the rest of the game as well.
7: Yeah, absolutely. And when you think as well about the fact that Shelburne on 34 points, behind Dundalk, only a point behind Dundalk before the match started. So if Dundalk were to get the win, it would put them 4 points ahead of Shelburne, and just giving that little bit of daylight and to close the gap on St. Pat's, because the position they're in, Dundalk, they need to try and go for European football now, and it will be them that get us on the way for the second half. And it is Harry Groom who knocks it back to his goalkeeper, Enda Minogue. Minogue fires that ball right up to the middle. It's going to bounce in the Pat's box. A really easy catch there for Jonan. He remains in goal for St. Pat's. It's a back four then of Brown, Redmond, Hoare, and Turner. Bagley and Lennon sitting in front of them. And Breslin on the left wing. With Keane Lieber over on the far side. And Keane and Edmondson playing in front. Edmondson charging forward here. And that is some tackle by Ann Bassoon. It's gone out of play for a throw-in. And just a throw-in. So referee happy enough that Ann Bassoon came in and won the ball.
26: Thank goodness that Edmondson kind of rolled the challenge there, because if he didn't, he probably would have ended up in the stand with the ball.
7: Yeah, Breslin now with the throw-in. Edmondson on the edge of the box, lays off for Lennon. Gave the Keane a muscle off by Ann Bassoon. And then it's played back to the goalkeeper, Minogue. Shanked that clearance a bit. It crossed for Luke Turner. Gives it forward to Aidan Keane. It plays out left to Anto Breslin. Puts a ball across the area. Great ball it was. And the option number three just hooks it away out for a throw-in, Bobby Burns, to St. Pat's. So it's Brown over on that far side, ready to take this throw. He goes back to Redmond. Redmond now carrying the ball forwards. He's giving it away to Keith Buckley. Buckley knocks it forward to Tehan. Tehan holds off the challenge of Lennon. Plays it back to Groom. Groom plays a nice ball out to Clark. Clark from this right side plays it back into the path of Tehan. Tehan just held up there by Jamie Lennon, but he's still got the ball here. Plays it across to Trevor Clark. Clark tackled by Jamie Lennon. Referee says it was a fair tackle. Let's play continue. The ball played forward here for Aidan Keenan. Keenan one-on-one with Vasilin here. Then takes around the outside of the defender, comes back inside, then goes back around the outside. Somebody's got charged through the ball here, hits a shot, does not do, and it just goes past the far post, and it's gone out for a corner kick. It took a nick on the way through, and that's just pure aggression and determination that took Keane through there.
26: That's exactly what I wanted. happened to see in the second half. I thought he was so passive in the first half. A player with his ability that can, as we've seen it just there, you see the chops, you see the turns. Absolutely brilliant. It's a fantastic block from, I'm not sure whether it was Bobby Bones or whether it was Keith Buckley, but whoever it was, that was most definitely the goal bounce.
25: Corner kick here from Keane, and it's in towards the back post. The Pats player down, the referee says no, it's a goal kick. And there's going to be a yellow card here for something Sean Hoare said to the referee, Sean Hoare.
26: Yeah. Wouldn't be like him.
25: he ran away as far as he could to the halfway line to try and evade the referee's attention, but Kevin O'Sullivan has called him back here. Known to the referee, and he gets that yellow card. So the first Pats player to get booked, Sean Hoare.
26: It's great to see that he still hasn't learned the amount of arguments I used to have with him to not get silly bookings like that, and he's still doing it. Fair play, Sean.
25: Just to give you a chance to run through the teams again. So it's the wing backs, Breslin left, Brown right, and at the back three of Turner, Redmond, and Sean Hoare with, playing the anchor role. Jamie Lennon and Bagley in front of them. And then it's Keane Levy playing behind the two strikers, Aidan Keener and Ryan Evanson. The Dock have a back four, Bobby Burns on the left, Tyreek Wilson on the right, Anna Massoon, and the substitute Vasanine in the centre now. Keith Buckley plays the deep line midfielder with Harry Groom. And then they've got Trevor Clark out on the right hand side, Daryl Hogan on the left, and Keane O'Neill, or sorry, should say. The lead striker, Keane Dillon, of course, for Dundalk, making his debut tonight. So, throw in here for St. Pat's over on the far side. And it is. We're still waiting for this throw in to be taken here. Eventually, Joe Redmond launches it up the right hand side. Pat's playing from right to left as we look across at the Kamek. Harry Cruz intercepted the ball here to Clark, plays it into the path when he tried to play it into the path to Keane Dillon. It could have worked so well, but it got back to Joe Lang first.
26: Much better from Keane Dillon. The ball comes into him, it sucks into his feet, lays it off to Trevor Clark, and then makes a brilliant run straight through the middle of the St. Pat's defence. Trevor Clark's really, really unlucky not to get his left foot pass around the corner to him way on the ball. Very, very unlucky.
25: There's Bobby Burns after Vasanine knocked down at Joe Lang. Kick out. Here's Keane Dillon now on the ball, holding off.
26: Here we go. Much
25: Sean Hoare.
26: Yeah,
25: lays it off there for the left back Burns. Burns plays a high in towards the patch box and sends it down by Jamie Lennon to Joe Lang. Here's Luke Turner, plays it out to Breslin on the left. Infield to Keane Levy. Levy back to Turner. Turner then across to Anang. Anang from inside his own 6-yard box plays a high ball up to, intercepted by Anna Massoon. Played it forward to Roland Dean, couldn't control the ball. Lennon plays it out to Brown. Brown, a really needless ball put out of play. He tried to play down the right hand side when he puts it out for a throw into Dundalk.
26: Really, I'm a little bit frustrated with St. Pat's at the moment, Stephen. You can see again Dundalk, especially in the middle of the park, they're going man for man with St. Pat's. All you need to do is get Levy and you need Barry Bagley just to drag the Dundalk defenders out and create that space to go straight through them into the middle of the park.
25: Burns takes the ball in the left wing, he charges down the left hand side, puts a cross in, headed away by Trevor Clark. It's picked up by Groom. Groom to Tyreek Wilson, to Buckley, and now it's to Hogan. Hogan just in that left channel, about 5 yards outside the edge of the Pats box, plays a 1-2 a team, and then plays it out to Burns on the left hand side. Burns comes infield, lays it up to Hogan. Hogan puts a dangerous cross into the box, headed away by Hoare with Dillon just behind him, and then it's hooked up in the air by Jamie Lennon. Burns heads it down the left hand side. It's taken up by Brown. Brown back to Anang, almost lost the ball there, but clears it away just in the nick of time as Dillon was still loitering with intent there. And now it's Buckley, kicks the ball down the left hand side. Redmond heads it away. Edmondson picks it up in the Dundalk half. Loose possession to Harry Groom. High up in the air from Groom. And Vasanine just there. Fouls Edmondson from behind, gives away a free kick inside the Dundalk half.
26: Yeah, he needs to get up to the pace of the game straight away, Vassanian. You can see early on he gave it away a couple of times, and you can see the youth of exuberance there. He's going to win every single ball. Clever centre forwards like Edmondson and Keane, they'll back into you, they'll roll you, so he needs to be really careful. He does.
25: It's going to be a free kick here from the halfway line to be taken by Jamie Lennon. Raises the right hand and then scoops that ball out towards the left hand side. Hoare heads it down, trying to head into the box. It comes out for Bagley, puts in a ball and it's cleared away. Daryl Horgan fighting with it there for Brown, and gets it down on the turf and then passes back to Lennon. Lennon just outside the centre circle, floats that ball out towards the back post, and Sean Hoare trying to take it down his chest, but the flag up for offside, and it'll be a free kick out to Dundalk. 53 minutes on the clock. It's still St. Patrick's Athletic nil, Dundalk 1. Daryl Horgan with the penalty kick for the away team. His 8th goal of the season for Dundalk. And what's been a brilliant season for them so far. And they have a chance here to take 3 points and keep themselves in the race for European football. Of course, fourth position could be good enough as well, even if they can't leapfrog St. Pat's and Bowes. Keith Buckley pushes that ball forward to Dillon. Hoare takes it off the toe of Dillon and it comes out for Luke Turner. Turner on this left hand side. What was he doing there? He tried to switch play to the right hand side. There was nobody in a red shirt, and Burns is there just to shield the ball out of play as Levy tried to chase it down. It's really poor from Turner. Turner's having to go with Brown. As you're saying, you should have made the run there, but well, it was doing a game on Wednesday night, the Bohemians match with Owen Erie, and it was a similar situation like that. I was defending the player who made the pass, and I'm just watching Daryl Horgan here. We'll come back to it. Gets to the end line, pulls the ball back. Breslin heads it away. It lands on the edge of the box. Lennon and Buckley collide. Ball drops for Tien. Tien gets it taken off him by Bagley. Pat just can't clear it away here. Eventually they do get it forward to Edmondson. Holds off Vassanine, lays it off for Lennon. Lennon plays the ball into the right channel for Levy to run onto. This is what Levy wants to do. Run at defenders. He's running at Wilson. It's a shot. What a save from Edmondson. He saw it all the way. Levy, one of those brilliant fence efforts, looking for the top corner. Manoe diving through the air and he palms it away with his right hand. It's going to be a corner kick here to the home team.
26: It's a super strike from Keane Levy. It's also a super save from Edmund Manoe. Initially I thought he should have slipped in Aidan Keane was in oceans of space over the far side, but he went to go all on his own, and it's an amazing strike, and vice versa for that, for the goalie. It's a great save.
25: Here comes the corner kick and it came off the head of Anamassoon and then off Joe Redmond, cleared away by Dundalk. Levy's there to head it to Sean Hoare. Sean Hoare takes it down with his feet, tries to play a ball into the box for Luke Turner, but Tien tidies it up back to his goalkeeper Manoe. He fires it up the Dundalk left hand side. Trevor Clark's run across the pitch here trying to chase it down, but it's gone out of play, and Brown takes it up for Pats to take the throw in. You can feel the supporters here in the St. Pat's stand here where we're sitting, just urging the players to show a bit more, well, urgency. They're going to make 2 changes. The man who scored against Wrexham the cup last week, McClellan, alongside Forrester, ready to come on. But here's Anto Breslin running down the left channel. Plays out to Aidan Keane on the left hand side. Keane controls the ball, fires it across the face of goal. But at the near post, there was Adam Asylum who heads it away. Good bullet header to put it out for the corner kick. He's had a great game tonight at the back for Dundalk.
26: Oh, he's absolutely solid as a rock, isn't he? You can see it's a super ball in from Turner, is it, Aidan Keane? That's an absolute, as you said, it's a bullet header player. Brilliant.
25: So, another corner kick to come here. Keane Levy's gone down for the short one. Keane fires it in! Classic Sean Hoare finish with the head. He rose up unmarked. It was a super delivery from Aidan Keane. He had all the pace he needed in it for that header to be directed past the goalkeeper with pace. Manoe didn't have a chance, went right through his hands, and after 55 minutes here and into goal, it's St. Patrick's Athletic 1, Dundalk 1, in fact 57 minutes.
26: That's a super goal it is. It's a great ball from Keane. You're right, Stephen. For me, Sean Hoare, he's amazing. He's obviously played with Sean Hoare, Sean Rovers. His leap is incredible. Not just his leap, his timing and the power that he gets on the headers, also incredible. And it's there for everybody to see. It's an absolutely brilliant header. And none of them at all can do it in the ball.
25: Sean Hoare coming up with what could be a final goal for his team. He 4-0 win against Dundalk earlier in the season, and that's the first one he's got since. Second goal in his 19th league appearance in this 2026 season. How important could that be when we tally up the points on the final night of the SSE Electricity Premier Division season? Well, we've got a game on our hands here, and Harry Groom is going to get us back underway. Sent back to Enda Manog. Manog hits a long ball towards the St. Pat's box, and again it's into the Pat's box, bounces up for John Ang to reclaim for the home team.
8: Really interesting to see what Kieran Duff does with substitutions as well, Stephen. You obviously have the likes of Kane Dillon, who hasn't played much football, hasn't even had a pre-season really. Trevor Clark as well hasn't had much football. How much more minutes have they got on the legs? They've won a superb shift so far, so going to be really interesting to see how they fare out for the next 25 minutes.
25: Well, as the celebrations went on, the double substitution was made by Stephen Kenny, Barry Bagley and Anto Breslin coming off, Chris Forrester and Jay McClellan coming on. So McClellan will slot into that left wing back position that Breslin was playing, and also like for like really, Chris Forrester coming in for fellow centre midfielder Barry Bagley. McClellan making just his 18th league appearance of the season. Chris Forrester coming on to make his 18th as well. He's got 3 goals so far this season. The old master in the middle, Chris Forrester.
8: If you're looking for a bit of creativity, come on. I don't think there's a better player in the league. Bring on than Chris Forrester, is there? Absolutely magician, he is in the middle of the park.
25: Anna Massone plays the ball out to Tyreek Wilson, to Groom, out to Clark. Clark with a left foot across towards the back post, headed away by Brown, picked up by Levy. Now he's going to try and sprint away here from Bobby Burns. Burns goes with him all the way though, the former Galway United man. He does play the ball forward looking for Edmondson, but it is won by Vassanine. He puts it out for a throw in, former Shamrock Rovers defender. Made one senior appearance for the Hoops last season. Offside flag gone up, that's it. That's tried to play that ball forwards. Frustrating for the supporters here. Awesome free kick to Dundalk, deep in their own half. Enda Manog will take this one. It's a real buzz around Richmond Park here tonight. Went out at half time there. There's lots of new stands and stalls. They're serving a few pints here now at Richmond Park. You've got an ice cream van, coffee shop, they're selling cakes and all, but there's a real buzz around the place, and beautiful, beautiful night. It's really hot and sunny as we see Keane Levy showing those jet heels again down the right hand side. Plays it into the centre for Keane. Keane leaves it there for Forrester. Forrester on the edge of the D, couldn't dig it out of the street, plays it across, and it goes past Edmondson, and it looks like it's going to go for a throw into Dundalk. It has indeed. Keane Levy was challenging there with Bobby Burns. I think Keane Levy might have taken a bit of a knock as he slid through. It certainly is a throw into the Lily Whites, who are all in black tonight. The only show in town in terms of the Premier Division. In the First Division, it's Cork Ramblers 1, Bray Wanderers 1, down in Cork. Kerry still 2-1 up against Finn Harps at Mount Hall Park at Long Town. Trailing by 2-0 away to Treaty United. And it's UCD now leading Cork City, the leaders of the First Division, by 3-2. Ball played forward by Forrester, looking for the run of McClellan. It's going to roll back here for Enda Manog. There is, of course, some Premier Division matches taking place tomorrow night. The final game at Pearce Stadium for Galway United before they go back to their own digs. They host Waterford, the up-and-coming team under Graham Coughlin, trying to get themselves further and further away from the bottom of the table. For Sligo Rovers, our resident, hosting Dundalk tomorrow night at the Showgrounds. Here's Jay McClellan now, dribbling into the middle of the field. That was a cruncher of a tackle from Tyreek Wilson. McClellan was up in the air, back down the side before the referee Kevin O'Sullivan blew his whistle for the free kick.
8: I can't believe that Kieran Duff on the back of Stafford saying that that wasn't a foul. Tyreek Wilson comes in and absolutely wipes McClellan out.
25: Levels, isn't it? It's levels, Richie. Depends where your level's at. There's Edwin Keane standing over this ball now. So Aidan Keener is going to hit this with the right boot from just inside the Dundalk half. It's over to the far side, headed away by Ronan Tien. The Pats have it back here. Tien gave it away. It's rolled all the way back to James Brown on the halfway line. Gives it to Keener, chased down by Trevor Clark, flies in with the tackle, but Keener had already got it away to McLennan. McLennan to Edmonton, back to Keener. Keener dribbling towards the D, and then goes down. Tackle by Keith Buckley, it was a good tackle. Ball spurts out here for Sean Hoare, who gives it away. Jamie Lennon, back to us, gives it away to Trevor Clark, plays it up to Keane Dillon. Keane Dillon's going to hold on to this. He does again, and he's trying to pick out Hoare with the pass. He's a pass intercepted by Jamie Lennon. Play the forward to Jamie McLennan, back to Lennon, who gets Bell. Free kick, taken quickly by Redmond. He finds Turner on the left hand side. Turner carries over the halfway line, plays it into a more central position to Keane. Keener there, plays it out to Brown. Brown just jogging down the right hand side. He's got support ahead of him in the shape of Keane Levy. Decides to go back to Redmond. Redmond just sits on the ball here and then plays it out to Levy. Levy being watched there on the far side by Burns. Passes back to Redmond. Redmond to Lennon. Then back to Brown. Brown. Then he chalking his boots over on that far side, puts in a left foot across towards the near post. Adam Assoon with a diving header there to prepare for another corner kick to St. Pat's, this time over the far side.
26: That is absolutely super defending. It is. You can see Ender Mahogi, he's kind of caught in no man's land, and he's very lucky that he doesn't clash into Adam Assoon. Super, super defending. He's been so good at the back today for Dundalk from a defensive point of view.
25: Yeah, he has been superb. Declan McDade is ready to come off for Dundalk. Here's the corner kick though. It's an in-swinger towards Joe Redmond, headed away by Ronan Tien. As it clears on the edge of the box, Joe Anagi's on the halfway line to knock this back ball because Trevor Clark was charging after it. Joe Anagi now jogging back towards goal. There's a Dundalk man on the turf just outside the box holding his face. Referee just quickly urging on the physio team from the Lily Whites to check out Keane Dillon here. He's rolling around in some pain. So Kevin O'Sullivan wanted to see him looked after. And Kevin O'Sullivan just indicating there that the challenge from the Pats man won the ball. I mentioned earlier that Kevin O'Sullivan getting one of the big UEFA matches there a couple of weeks ago, which a couple of my other co-commentators have remarked has been really good this season from a refereeing point of view. And tonight as well, he's, you know, making good calls. Look, not every referee would be perfect, there'll be mistakes along the way, but he's made some good calls here tonight and he's quite happy to let some big challenges go as well.
26: I think he's been absolutely excellent. Any big call that he's had to get, he's got it right. Maybe the handball for Rob Cornwall he got wrong, but it's on the blind side of him. It's really, really hard for Sam. You're probably looking for the linesman to give him a little bit of a dig out there. But I think he's done an absolutely great job. And coming from me, that's the biggest compliment.
25: Like, he seems as well, he seems to communicate with players.
26: That's,
25: and that's
26: all
25: something you always hear with players, and you want the referee to talk to you.
26: That's it, Stephen. Like, sometimes when I was playing, a lot of the referees, they're not approachable, and as soon as they're not approachable, then it becomes a bit of conflict between you, and you think there's an arrogance, and they think you're just constantly on it. But if there's clear communication, you kind of understand where they're coming from their point of view. If they say, look, Paul Chute was one of the best referees that I always thought around, because sometimes you'd say, bitch, sorry, I got it wrong, my bad, and you're like, yeah, right, you're a human being, that's no problem at all, everybody makes mistakes. But some of the referees, they're just not approachable at all, and it makes it really, really frustrating. And as soon as the frustration creeps in, then everybody becomes a little bit nerky.
25: Yeah, it's a tough old gig, and Kevin sort of doing well tonight. So he's standing on the halfway line here, getting us ready to get the ball back into play, because it does look like Keane Dillon will be okay to return to play after getting some attention from the medical staff from Dundalk. So Sean Hoare put the free kick short to Chris Forrester on the halfway line, plays it out to Joe Redmond. Redmond to James Brown on the wing, comes in field, leaves it there for Lennon. Lennon across to Hoare. Hoare then to Luke Turner on the left hand side. Luke Turner, oh, nice through ball there for Chris Forrester on the left hand side of the box, plays it out to McLennan, hits a first time cross, and then it's headed away by Burns over on that far side. Joe Redmond collects the ball. Joe Redmond has a look up, he puts in a right foot across, and it goes over the head of Tyreek Wilson, drops for Chris Forrester in the box. Forrester out to McLennan. He floats the ball towards the back post. Burns heads it up in the air, and Joe Redmond tries to hit it on the volley, but it's an air shot. And then the ball does come in. Adam Asahun heads it away. Ball's come here for Chris Forrester. Has a shot blocked away by Tyreek Wilson. Right place, right time for the former Shelburne and Bohemians defender. And now it's back to Joe Anang.
26: Yeah, St. Patrick knocking on the door. Chris Forrester is picking up some lovely spaces just out wide. And with his quality, I thought he was going to fake the shoot with the right foot, chop it onto his left and get a strike away, but he tries to strike on the right foot and it's blocked by Bobby Barnes.
25: The familiar language style of Chris Forrester makes it look so easy. Here's Sean Hall on the halfway line with the ball. Redmond to his right, turn it to his left. He goes to the middle for Edmondson. He plays it back then to Redmond. Redmond down the right side for Brown. Brown comes inside. Brown into the box here for Keane. Spins away from the defender. Oh, he does get space for the shot. He's blocked away there by the Dundalk defender. And that's really good defending, because we know when Aidan Keane rolls a defender, he's so good at hitting those shots for his goal.
26: Yeah, he's one of the best in the league. And for me, Keane, he plays off right and left, but he does. So you have to be really, really careful and cautious as a defender, because he can go either side. And it's Buckley again. I think he's been absolutely brilliant since he came on. Obviously, Aidan Irvine, he done a great job. He did in the first half. Obviously, got the booking. And since Buckley has come on, he's been really, really good. He has.
25: Yeah, he's been a legend of the League of Ireland. He has been. At the start of the season after leaving Bohemians, where he made 375 club appearances. Here's another former Bowes man coming on. It's Declan McDade replacing Trevor Clark.
26: Yeah, I'm not surprised with that. Trevor has put in an unbelievable shift for someone who hasn't played much football in the last, probably, I wouldn't even say this season, but the last couple of seasons, he's put in a superb shift down the right hand side in a position unknown to him.
25: Yeah, do you know something, Richie? Because I've done a couple of Dundalk matches now, and this is the first one I've seen where he actually looks like he's getting to that fitness that he needs. And he certainly has put in a really, really tough shift there tonight. It's his third league game now with the club, and he'll certainly be happy with the night's work. There's a bit more work here to be done by both sides if they're to get the win. It is still St. Patrick's Athletic 1, Dundalk 1. And we played just under 70 minutes here, so 20 minutes for either side to find a winner to get all 3 points. Wilson plays the ball for Groom. There's a tough one to control, and he also had to Chris Forrester. Forrester knocked it into the Dundalk half, and Amazon got it back. Gives it to Tyreek Wilson on this near side. Tyreek Wilson, Premier Division winner with Shelburne a couple of seasons ago. Gives the ball inside to Dillon. Dillon plays it out to Tien. Tien back to Dillon. And then Dillon tries to pick a pass out to Barnes, but it's intercepted by Keane Levy. But Keane Levy is after pulling down Keith Buckley as he went to. A Buckley blocked his pass as the referee cynically gives Buckley a yellow card. But that probably is a card he'd be happy with the player to take there in that situation, Richie.
26: Absolutely. I thought it was Bobby Barnes for a second. I was thinking, oh no, he's off. But I think that's exactly why Kieran Clough took Aidan Irvine off. Sometimes when you get in them 1v1 situations with a player like Keane Levy that's quicker, faster and stronger than you, you have no choice to pull him down. And that's exactly what Buckley done there. And it's a yellow card well worth taking.
25: Deep cross into the Dundalk box, headed away by Anamasahun. Once again, Keane gets on the edge of the area, plays it back to Forrester. He gives it to Luke Turner. Plays it to Jamie McLennan on the left, and here it is on the end line for Aidan Keane to pull it back. It's headed away at the near post there. I think it might have been. Yeah, it was fascinating. He got it away, and now to Forrester on the left hand side. Plays it down the line to McLennan. McLennan tries to go inside and outside. Tyreek Wilson gets the ball across. But I tell you one thing, Adam Asahun has shown some great quality tonight, but he got a bit of luck there. The ball popped off his foot. It could have went into the back of the net, but it landed kindly into the hands of Enda Minogue. He's just given it right back to his opposite number, Joe Anang, who brings it down the right-hand side for Brown.
26: Oh, it's so sloppy from Enda Minogue there. He needs it. His team has been really, really under a lot of pressure the last couple of minutes. Finally gets the ball into his hand. Take the sting out of the game. You don't need to do that.
25: Yeah, three or four times you've seen him do that now, just kicking the ball straight back to the opposite goalkeeper.
26: I just seen Gary Rogers there a few minutes ago. I had more arguments with Gary Rogers over that than any other player in my whole career. Honestly, there's times where you'd be absolutely knackered, dead on your feet. He'd collect the ball in his hands and do it as high and as far up the pitch as he could. You'd just think, oh no, Gary, what are you doing that? Give me a break.
25: Cross on the right-hand side from Brown. It's headed away by Bassin once again. And now it's Dundalk on the attack. It's Declan McDavid one-on-one here with Sean Hall. A across somehow. Did he lose his footing there? I don't know what happened, but somehow his run, he almost tripped over himself, and Hall gets the ball and plays it back to Luke Turner. McDade had a great opportunity there.
26: Yeah, he's rubbing his hamstring there. I think he tried to go a little bit too fast for his own body. I think his hammy nearly went.
25: Yeah, my goodness. Well, St. Pat's have it back now. They're just knocking it around at the back with Danai. Giving it out to Sean Hoare. Hoare goes for a long one over the top, looking for Chris Forrester. Watch it all the way. Heads it back to McLennan. McLennan back to Forrester. Forrester looking for support here. Plays it inside to Keena. Keena to Turner. And then it's back out to Forrester on this left-hand side. Forrester floats one in towards the back post. Headed away by Bassanine. And then Jamie Lennon comes in to head it, but gives it away to Daryl Horgan. Daryl Horgan now flying through the middle here, but he's held up really well by Brown. Great defending. Horgan has to turn back, gives it to Ronan Tehan. Ronan Tehan to Bobby Burns, who's coming up on the left-hand side here. Runs into Joe Redmond. Big Joe Redmond. Captain fantastic. Plays out to Levy on the right-hand side. Levy now just jogging because he needs to see some red shirts coming back up into the Dundalk half.
26: Very end-to-end, isn't this team? And it's brilliant to see. It's brilliant. You can see some of the lads are dead on their feet here because they put so much into the game in this second half. It's absolutely superior bunch.
25: Yeah, absolutely. You can see they are tiring a bit on both sides. Here's McLennan now, who's had a good game off the bench. I like seeing some of us passing there on that left-hand side. Very clever pass from Jay McLennan. And just to say that, not such a clever pass from James Brown up into the Dundalk final third. And it's straight back to Endham and O. Shane Tracy ready to come off for Dundalk. And St. Pat's are also going to make another change. Brian Garton just standing in front of the player. Can't see him. Oh, it's Rooney's going to come on here. Sam Rooney for St. Pat's. So Sam Rooney, we did cover his debut against Sligo Rovers a few weeks ago. He came off the bench for 7 minutes, got an assist as well. Still just 17 years of age. Stephen Kenny giving a good pep talk there before he comes on. Scored in their recent friendly match against Doncaster. And made sub appearances against Bohemians and Waterford.
26: Incredible, isn't it? 17 years of age. Getting a taste of men's football. Brilliant it is. And that's what the League of Ireland is providing now for lads who can't quite get over to England because of the Brexit rules. So absolutely superb to see. Because I'm sure a player of his calibre, 15, 16 years of age, probably would have been snapped up if that rule wasn't there. So it's great to see the League of Ireland getting the benefit from that.
25: Yeah, that's such a good club as well for it. They've brought through some young players over the years. Here is the substitution he made. It's Ryan Edmondson coming off. Sam Rooney. Good handshake there from Edmondson. Gives him a little bit of advice there. And maybe a bit of a pep talk saying, go out there and do your stuff.
26: Yeah, it's nice to see that. Edmondson, he wants to put the ego to the side. Look, he hasn't had his best game. He had a lot of chances that he probably would have fancied himself to take at least one. It's great to see him encouraging a young lad going on to the pitch, because I'm sure there'll be some nerves there with the likes of Rooney coming on now.
25: Tracy comes on to replace Bobby Burns for Dundalk. With the kickouts, it's a high one, and it's another one that bounces up and into the arms of the goalkeeper, Joe Nang.
26: I think Endham and Owl's going to have to come off the leg weight. He is. Every time he kicks the ball, it goes into Nang's hand.
25: Thunder ties Endham and Owl. Long ball forward from Sean Hoare, bouncing in the box. Tyreek Wilson gets in front of McLellan to tidy it up to Manog. Goes on with the clearance off the ground. Toll has it back into the. And Sam Rooney wins a free kick for his team there. He was bundled over as he tried to get the ball. So free kick, and we're going to see Leo Gatcher coming on now for Dundalk. And he's going to replace their centre forward Keane Dillon after his debut tonight here at Inchicore. How do you assess Keane Dillon's performance tonight, Richard?
26: Yeah, do you know what? It's been a mixed bag, hasn't it? It's going to be really hard for him where he is. He hasn't had a full pre-season. He's probably having 6 or 7 weeks off. To come in and have competitive football straight away and get up to speed, it's going to be really difficult. He's done some really, really good things. I think he led the line pretty well. There's some things that I'm just looking to tidy up. For me, when you're playing as that focal point of front, the ball must stick. In the first half, he gave it, a couple went under his leg, a couple he tried to flick around the corner. Second half was much better. As soon as he started, I'm sure Kieran could up with his focal at half time. Take the ball in and bring your teammates into the game. Simple as that. As soon as you do that, get yourself into the box and you'll get goals. Especially in this Dundalk team with the likes of Trevor Clark, Daryl Holland, the players who look getting balls into the box.
25: Here's Keane with the free kick now towards the back post. Lynn Turner is there to head it down towards goal. And it was suddenly flying in at the back post there. Endham and Old managed to gather up the ball before it went over the line. And I think he might have taken contact to the face there. He does have the ball. Look, there was a couple of Pats players there. Sean Hoare sliding in at the back post, trying to get that ball in. There was a really clever free kick from Aidan Keane. Turner was highest, headed it down towards the bottom corner, but Manolo managed to scoop it up, and he did really well there to prevent Pats from going in front.
26: Absolutely incredible goal. I thought it was a certain goal. I know it was Manolo. I'm not sure who the defender was. It's brilliant to put your body on the line. You can see the whole goal. It went up, it did, because that many players ended up in the back of it. So that's what it's all about for me, putting your body on the line for your team.
25: Luke Turner heads down the kick out and it goes out off Tyreek Wilson for a throw into St. Pat's. Turner to Keane, back to Turner. Turner to Jamie Lennon, still in his own half here, tackled by Tracy as he went to launch that pass. Keith Buckley got it forward. Jamie Lennon gets it back. And again, both sides popping up possession back and forth. Keane now comes in to try to take it. Tracy, what a great tackle. McDade gives it away. And then in comes Aidan Keane to protect the ball and win the free kick. He gets picked by McDade from behind.
26: Yeah, McDade hasn't been able to get up to the speed of the game since he came on. Look, it's a very crappy game. You can see that. And it is hard. I've been in situations like that myself where it's hard to get up to the speed of it. But there's not long left now. And the dog really need him to get up to the speed as soon as possible.
25: So the 77th minute that Leo Gacha for Dillon substitution made. Gacha, who scored 5 goals last season, that first division championship win. Here's a ball across the edge of the Dundalk box for Chris Forrester to take up. He's still holding on to it. He's trying to find space for a pass or a shot or something. Eventually goes out to the right hand side. Joe Redmond hits a ball. It comes out past the back post. Luke Turner gets it there. He's taken it out to the corner flag. He's being challenged here from behind by Terry Wilson. Gets the pass to McClellan. McClellan to the end line. He's going to try and pull it back here. And it's knocked away at the near post by Anna Masahid again. It's going to be another corner kick here for St. Patrick's Athletic, right in front of the Shed End Invincibles, who I only found out at half time had a banner up saying "No Rivals in Richmond." That was their big typo, of course, would have been in a reference to some of the reports that Bohemians might be doing a ground share here with St. Pat's while Dagenham Park is being redeveloped. So maybe the fans expressing their displeasure with that. Here's the corner kick from Keane. Header at the near post from Anna Masahoon. It comes outside the box. Keith Buckley plays it forward to Daryl Horgan. Nice little back heel there into the path of McDay. McDay tried to fire it forward there for Leo Gatson to run onto, but it was intercepted by Brown. Brown plays it down the right hand side for Pats, but it goes out of play. Throw in for Daryl Horgan to take it quickly. Brown dives across to get the ball back once again. Chips it down the right hand side. Sam Rooney takes it down. Good control. Tried to play it back, but he gets challenged there by Ronan Tien and wins it back for the dog. Plays it back to Buckley. And then the ball flies back to Endham and Oak. And Manoa just picks that ball up. He came off the same pan. So it is 1-1 here at Inchicore inside the last 10 minutes. In Patrick's Athletic, third position against Dundalk. Pats trying to make ground. And Bohemians above them and Shamrock Rovers at the top. While Dundalk are trying to keep themselves in the European title race. A huge amount at stake here tonight in this SSE Artistic Premier Division clash, live and exclusive national radio commentary and Off the Ball on News Talk every Friday night.
26: St. Pat's are really pushing now, weren't they? You can see that they know what's at stake here, Stephen. And as I said at the very start of the game, the next couple of weeks is going to make or break their season, and they really have to put pressure on the likes of Shamrock Rovers and Bohemians because they're in Europe.
25: Yes, you are listening to former Shamrock Rovers and Dundalk player Richie Tell, alongside myself, Stephen Doyle. Ball thrown back to Sean Hoare. You can hear all of the post-match manager interviews, Kieran Cadup and Stephen Kenny. We'll have them for you on all the off-the-ball social media channels, TikTok, Instagram, Twitter, and YouTube. Don't forget the Yellow Eye Pod as well, out every Wednesday, wherever you get your podcasts. And on the Goal Out app, here's Keane Levy down near the corner flag on the far side in front of the Camac. Tries to go backwards and then cross the ball in. Tehan blocks it away. Out for a throw and taken quickly by Levy to Brown. Brown back to Redmond. Down that right side again for Levy. Levy wriggles away from Tehan, plays the pass to Brown, and then goes down, but the ball's gone out of play off a Dundalk man. It's going to be a throw in to St. Pat's. Joe Redmond, the captain, goes over to take charge here. And throws that ball inside to Aidan Keener. Keener tries to get a cross in. It took a deflection, but it goes into the box. Shot with his left foot on Sam Rooney. Just couldn't get the power there. And it bounces into the hands of a diving Enderman.

0: attention from the physios. So Finnish Cove Ramblers 1, Bray Wanderers 2. It's been a great few weeks for Bray Wanderers and a real winning run. So they remain in second place on 40 points above the UCD. There were 5-2 winners against Cork City at the Belfield Bowl. What a result that is for the students. 2-1 win for Treaty United against Athlone Town, and Kerry holding on for that 2-1 win against Finn Harps. So there's a short free kick here. Shane Tracy on the ball now, plays it out to Horgan on the right hand side. Horgan dribbles infield, watched all the way by Rooney, then plays the ball across to Tehan out to the left hand side, and it's picked up there by Leo Gatcha. Puts a ball, low ball into the box. St. Pat's clear it away. Tehan gets it, plays it back to Keith Buckley just inside his own half, forward to Horgan, out to Tehan on the left hand side. Tehan back inside to Daryl Horgan from the edge of the centre circle, chips it to McDade on the edge of the box, flicks on the header, taken down the box by Bassanine. He just couldn't get it down on the grass, and then Brown kicks it out towards Jay McClellan, but McClellan's taken off the ball here. Bassanine comes in to take it, laid up for Daryl Horgan to Shane Tracy. Can't find space for a shot on the edge of the box. Alan Masayon inside the Pats area, gets up off his rear end and then plays the ball out to the touchline. It's Leo Gatcha, back to Ronan Tehan to catch off the end line. Can he get the ball into the area? No, it's blocked by Turner, and then Turner makes a long clearance towards the halfway line, and it's Sam Rooney. And Sam Rooney's just fell Ronan Tehan. No, in fact, sorry, it was Jamie Lennon. Free kick taken quickly by Dundalk. Here's Tracy now down the line for Tehan. Tehan back to Horgan. Horgan about 25 yards from goal here, floats the ball into the area, headed away by Keane Levy, and Aidan Keane has taken it back into his own box here, but Levy fires up the field here for Rooney. Rooney then tries to roll into the path of McLean with just too much pace on the pass, and it's back with Keith Buckley, who then gives it to Endemann Og outside his box here over on that far side. Fires up forward with his left foot to Leo Gatcha, got a header on it. Came, he was fouled by Joe Revins. Saints have it though. It's with Keane Levy over on the right wing. Keane Levy tries to play the pass up the line, but it comes off Daryl Horgan and out for a throw into the home team. Still 1-1 here in the dying minutes of this game at Richmond Park. We've got 3 minutes left. Here's Forrester now getting on the ball. A 1-2 there for Jay McClelland. And then Forrester played the pass through, but it's cleared away. And then a long clearance on the left-hand side to Leo Gatcha, waiting for the support here. He's picked out Horgan. Horgan on the left-hand side. Daryl Horgan tries to play it into the box, but that's intercepted by Joe Redmond. And Joe Redmond knocks it up into midfield for Keith Buckley to cushion it forward to Groom. Groom back to Buckley. Buckley, nice ball to the edge of the area. Declan McDade tried to lay it off for Shane Tracy and fell over as he did it. And Saints have it back.
1: Steve, I think both sides are doing their best not to win the game. Honest to God, every time Dundalk get in a good position, they give the ball away needlessly, and every time St. Pat's get it, they're the exact same.
0: So many errors. The nerves really setting in for both sides. They know how much is on the line here. And there's a cross with a pass to Aidan Keane to take it down his chest, but he fouled the defender Bassanine as he was doing it inside the box, and it will be a free kick to the away team. So we tick closer and closer towards the full-time whistle. 87 and a half minutes on the clock. St. Pat's 1, Dundalk 1. The goal scored from Daryl Horgan from the penalty spot in the 36 minutes, and then the equaliser from Sean Hoare. Two old teammates on the score sheet. Hoare with his penalty, or sorry, header in the 57th minute.
1: Stephen, this is a surprising substitution. Darren Ugin coming on with what? A handful of minutes left. A player not known for goals and assists, known for more of a workhorse in the middle of the park. It's a bit of a negative substitution in my eyes for Stephen Kenny.
0: McDade plays it back to Buckley. Buckley forward to Gatcha. Gatcha is in a real nuisance up front for Dundalk. In his little cameo here, here's Buckley down the ball once again to Tracy. Oh, here's a lovely ball for Tehan to run onto from the outside. Tehan from the end line, he's taking a handball. It's gone out for a corner kick. It's gone out for a corner. Kevin O'Sullivan happy not to award the spot kick. And well, the Dundalk bench fella was a handball. You fella was as well, Richie.
1: From here, look, I'm not sure how far away from Keane Levy's body it is, but it 100% hits his hand. And you know what the rules these days, as soon as it hits the hand, more likely gets given as a penalty.

0: kick to come here. It's going to be an in-swinger from the right boot. That is Hogan now hits this. It was punched away by Anang. And then a chop for Jay McClellan to fire up the left-hand side. It's over the halfway line. Sam Rooney's chasing after this. Buckley gets there first. Rooney held off by Wilson. Ball forward here. And Gratcher goes in to try and get it. He goes down holding his ankle. Referee says no free. I think he's right as well. Chris Forrester plays it forward to the halfway line. Rooney does well there to hold off Buckley and bring Keane Levy into play. Keane Levy now dribbling down the right-hand side. Plays it forward for Brown. Brown cuts inside Tehan. Lays low for Levy once again. Levy left foot across into the box towards the near post, headed away by Bassanin, and then on the just outside his box, Gatcha heads it down looking for him. It came to Groom. Groom forward to McDade. McDade holding off forward and then loses possession too. Flies in, he's tackled Jamie Lennon and it's gone out for a throw in. I just thought that was a good hard tackle myself from Wilson, and it's going to be the substitution made. So Darren Newton coming on for Luke Turner, and Luke Turner goes off to applause from the home support here in the stand around us. And it's going to be a throw in here for Sean Hoare. Well, I tell you, it's tense. You can feel it amongst the Saints support. And there's going to be 5 extra minutes of added time, and we're just into that now. Finally, McClellan takes the throw in. Back to Hoare. There's been some late goals for St. Pat's this season, as there has been across the league. Could they get another late winner here tonight? McClellan. It's terrible for McClellan. He's been doing so well since coming on. Went to play it forward to Chris Forrester. He kicks it out for a throw into Dundalk. Tyreek Wilson taking his time over this one. And referee's counting them down. Wilson throws it forward. Forrester heads it away. Both Keane and Rooney left it for each other, and Anna Sound comes in to take it to Groom. Groom forward to Tracy, out to McDade on the right hand side. McDade runs into trouble, and the ball nearly took the head off one of our colleagues here in the press box as was kicked out for a throw in. Yeah,
1: one of the lads' laptops gone.
0: Oh, jeepers. Hopefully it's okay. I tell you, I think Richie Tell might have been the only one capable of heading that one away in the press box.
1: I'm not over the headers. I would have missed that.
0: Joe and I, with a long clearance from the edge of his box, it goes up the right hand side, and Daryl Horton comes in to snaffle it away for Dundalk. And a long ball up into the forward line from Keith Buckley is headed away by Redmond. Coming in to try and take possession there with Darren Nugent. And they're all battling away for it over there. It's like a real old-fashioned somozzle. Eventually it pops out. And eventually Chris Forrester gets the ball from inside the centre circle. Ships it out to the left for Aidan Keane. Keane's on the edge of the area waiting for support. Goes to the back post looking for Rooney. Rooney goes down looking for a penalty. There's no chance of that. Enda Minogue has the ball at his feet, and Keane walks up to him to make sure he picks it up and gets on with the kick out. Feels like Dundalk would be happy to take a point here.
1: Yeah, but you know what? They're still pushing for the winner there, which is great to see. Oh my God, it's just him in the back of the head.
0: Enda Minogue went to take the kick out, and Aidan Keane was standing about a yard in front of him, and he's absolutely whacked him in the back of the head. It was purely accidental. Keane just went straight to the turf there. He's just rubbing his face as he gets back up.
1: In the morning.
0: He sure will. That absolutely clocked him in the back of the head. Full force. And the physios are going on to have a look at Aidan Keane. He's back and he's just walking over towards the touchline. Puff of the cheeks there. And the first goal kick in and Minogue's taken. It hasn't gone into the Pats box, but hopefully Aidan Keane is going to be okay. He looks alright. He looks like he'll be okay to continue. The referee decides to bounce the ball up from the key block to Buckley, who then lashes it down the right hand side. Hoare knocks it away. Forrester gets it to McClellan. McClellan goes long, high and hopeful, up into the Dundalk half. Vassanine kicks it back into the Pats half. Forrester miscontrols. McDade comes in to take it. Goes back to Wilson. Wilson plays it forward to Groom. Groom back to Wilson. Wilson chipped it through two red shirts to Groom again. back to Wilson, and then it's back to Vasanin, takes the ball forward, plays it out to Tien on the left hand side. Tien skips past the Keane Levy and then skips past James Brown, who takes him down and full flies. It's a free kick, no doubt about that, and it's going to be a booking for the St. Pat's.
1: He's been very impressive,
0: right
1: hasn't he, Stephen?
0: Tien?
1: Yeah,
0: I did
1: like
0: say Tien wasn't before
1: like
0: the match.
1: Yeah, I haven't seen much of him, but I'm really impressed. He looks like he's physically well made and he can handle the ball, he can go either way, so he's a great point for Kieran Kilduff.
0: Yeah, really, really impressed by him. And Vinnie Pert was on co-coms with me for the Louth Derby, and again, like yourself, Richie, very impressed by him. So, free kick here.
1: This is a massive opportunity for them to put on lock.
0: Huge.
1: See, look at the big boys they have up in the box, passing in. It's big boys up there, Hardy Groom.
0: It's about 20 yards up from the end line, 2 yards in from the right touch or left touch line. Morgan hits with his right boot, and Masahu with a header. Oh, and he just flicks it wide. That was a brilliant chance for Amasown to get one on target there to work Joe Nang. And it's just wide. Joe Nang rolls that ball out to Redmond. High ball up towards the halfway line. McDay came in to interrupt. And a drop for Wilson. Wilson goes long down the right-hand side. And Paul gets there before Gatcha. It's another Gary Owen up in the air there. Keith Buckley, he goes over the head up in the air. Joe Redmond heads it up in the air. And he's going to bounce in front of Keane, who's back on the pitch and looking okay. Keane tries to play one to the middle here for Sam Rooney, but it is a flag for offside there. And a free kick to Dundalk. We're well past the 5 minutes added on, 20 seconds past it. The referee must be ready to blow the full time whistle any time now. And it looks like the spoils will be shared. Unless something dramatic happens here, referee is urging Endemol Oak to take this free kick, and because of the Dundalk delaying, he might just decide to add on an extra minute or so. So Manoog has placed the ball inside his own half. Left footed free kick down the Dundalk right hand side. It's straight out of play. A throw in to St. Pat's. Can they somehow work their way up the field quickly here? It's McLennan with the throw to Nugent, pushes it down, gives it away to Tracy to Gatcha. Gatcha has a shot on his left.
1: Morgan team.
0: Horgan was right beside him. Horgan gets the loose ball. He's on the edge of the box. Clips it into the area, to the back post. McDay's going to latch onto this now. McLennan is all over his back. McDay being forced away from the end line here, looking for space to get the cross in. Gives it to Shane Tracy. Shane Tracy trying to wriggle away from the St. Pat's defence. And eventually, there is the full-time whistle blown by Kevin O'Sullivan. And the spoils are shared by the two teams. Stephen Kenny up against his old club, Dundalk, tonight with so much riding on this game, because St. Pat's started the night 7 points behind Shamrock Rovers. And they have now just managed to close the gap to 6 points. They were 8 points behind them, 7 points now. They've just gone above Bohemians by virtue of their better goal difference. So on 43, level with Bowes on 43. Dundalk move up to 36 points, 2 ahead of Shelburne. And they are 7 points behind Bowes and Pats in second and third place. How frustrated do you think Stephen Kennedy is feeling tonight, Richie?
1: That's a missed opportunity, Stephen, if looking at it from Stephen Kennedy's point of view. Obviously, Bohemians and Shamrock Rovers not playing tonight. It's a big, big chance to get 3 points on the board and put serious pressure on the ones that's ahead of them. Vice versa, I think Dundalk were good value for a point today. I think they worked tirelessly hard. They had some really good chances, even in the dying seconds of the game. Gatcha has got to slip Darrell Horgan in. If he does, he's one-on-one with the keeper. He takes the wrong option and he goes to shoot. I think that was a big trend of the whole game. Teams were getting in great positions, and it was just that final part that just seemed to let them down, and it was really unfortunate. But a good game all in all.
0: And the fact that they got Shamrock Rovers in the cup here in a couple of weeks, say Stephen Kenny will be really, you know, as you said earlier before we kicked off, it's such a big month for them because they got Derry City at home,
1: yeah,
0: then they go to the Shells,
1: yeah,
0: and then it's Shamrock Rovers in the cup.
1: No, do you know what? See, when you're playing against them three teams, if they have the amount of turnovers of the ball that they did today, especially against Shamrock Rovers, they will get majorly punished. They will. Every time I watch St. Pat play against Shamrock Rovers dominate the ball. They have it. They create so many chances against them. They score goals, and St. Pat's haven't scored in either of the games this season. So look, I think there's a lot of work here for Stephen Kenny to do. He most definitely has the talent that's on the pitch, like Zabaydon Keane and Chris Forrester. You see the depth, talent in abundance. as he do, but just doesn't seem to be clicking for him at the moment.
0: And after the blow of losing, the double blow of losing Owen Kenny and Benya Ruby, after losing three matches in a row, topped off by that loud derby a couple of weeks ago, another one of the cup, but to get back to, you know, getting a point in a big, big game like this, how important is that for Ciarán Cadhuilt?
1: Yeah, to be honest, I think Ciarán Cadhuilt would have snapped your hand off for a point before today started, especially, as you said, Steve, they're off the back of three really, really hard defeats, and especially a quite damaging one again. Their loud rivals and got it. For them to come down here, not just to pick up a point, but to put on the performance that they did, I think Ciarán Cadhuilt would be really proud of this player's side.
0: Yeah, absolutely. It was a brilliant performance from them. Not so from St. Pat's, but they did manage to get that leveller. Sean Hall with the equaliser for St. Pat's in the second half after Daryl Hogan scoring from the penalty spot for Dundalk in the first half, his eighth goal of the season, and he's gone off to a great ovation from the travelling Dundalk supporters. It's been a brilliant, brilliant game to watch here tonight. We'll have more League of Ireland action for you next Friday here on Off the Ball on News Talk. And don't forget tomorrow, Off the Ball back at 1 o'clock. John Duggan and the lads, of course, be building up that big, big All Ireland final on Sunday evening. And we have all the manager post-match interviews for tonight on our social media channels. Keep an eye on them. We will leave you here, myself, Stephen Doyle, alongside Richie Tell from Richmond Park, where it has finished. St. Patrick's Athletic 1, Dundalk 1.
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13: A very good night from the newsroom. I'm Daniel Pitcher. A 25-year-old female law student has been remanded in custody with consent to bail, charged with possessing a bomb in County Monaghan on Wednesday. The accused, with an address in Clane in County Kildare, will appear again before Monaghan District Court via video link on Monday. Lindsay Dolan reports.
14: Isabella Perry Sullivan of Abulance Park in Clane is charged with possessing explosives after Gardaí stopped the car she was driving on the N2 in Carrickmacross on Wednesday. Trim District Court heard the vehicle was searched and a bag containing Semtex, a detonator and a timing power unit were found on the rear seat. The Defence Forces later determined the device was viable. Her solicitor said the 25-year-old law student had been asked to bring the bag to Northern Ireland and was unaware of its contents. Bail was set with an independent surety of €15,000, along with daily signing and curfew conditions. She remains in custody pending a further court appearance on Monday.
13: The US Embassy in Dublin's urging the government not to push an occupied territories bill at EU level. It was signed into law by President Connolly yesterday and bans the trade in goods with illegal Israeli settlements. In a statement this evening, the embassy said that the bill risks unintended consequences. Law lecturer from the University of Galway, Larry Donnelly, says US law now kicks in as a result of the legislation.
15: We're talking about a Brexit-level reconsideration in terms of paperwork, in terms of everything else that will come to do with doing business in Ireland, because Ireland would be deemed to be one of the countries which is in an OTB, which is against the country of Israel, and that it's a very, very dangerous situation.
13: And the government is fast-tracking 9 critical infrastructure projects. The Metrolink, Galway Ring Road and Greater Dublin Drainage are among the projects designed under new powers to be placed at the top of a queue for faster processing and decision-making. The chosen projects have now been designed as part of critical national importance, meaning that public bodies must take steps to reduce the time needed for approvals. And that's your news for now.
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16: Good evening, I'm Robbie Dowling. There were 4 SSE Airtricity First Division games tonight. UCD were 5-2 winners at home to league leaders Cork City. Kerry overcame Finn Harps by 2-1. It ended Cove Ramblers 1, Bray Wanderers 2. And Treaty United were 2-1 victors against Athlone Town. Andrea Pirlo is expected to be appointed as the new Italy head coach. The Dubai United boss will replace his former teammate Gennaro Gattuso in the role following his departure earlier this year. Carlo Ancelotti and Pep Guardiola were 2 of the leading candidates for the post, but they could not be persuaded to take over. Padraig Harrington is 2 over par at the Senior Open. The defending champion followed up yesterday's even par round with a 2 over par second round. Paul McGinley is expected to make the cut despite dropping from 2 under to 3 over today. Australian Cameron Percy has a 3-shot lead on 9 under par. Leona Maguire is even par at the halfway point of the Women's Scottish Open. She backed up yesterday's even par round of 72 with the same score today. Jenny Shin holds a 5-shot lead on 11 under. Conor Loftus has been included in Mayo's starting 15 for Sunday's All-Ireland final. Loftus replaces Paul Toey in the half-forward line in the only change from Andy Moran's side semi-final victory over Louth. Jack O'Connor has gone with the same Kerry team that overcame Dublin last time out. Veteran forward Paul Gainey, who missed their most recent outing with an injury, is listed amongst the Kingdom's substitutes. Rhys McGlenaghan had a mixed start to his Commonwealth Games gymnastics campaign in Glasgow. The Olympic champion scored an impressive 14.5 on the pommel horse, all but guaranteeing a place in the apparatus final. But he stumbled on the floor, leaving him unlikely to qualify for that discipline. And basketball great LeBron James has announced he's joining the Philadelphia 76ers. The NBA's all-time leading point scorer has left the Los Angeles Lakers after 8 seasons. To access 3 free off-the-ball podcasts a month, download the Goal Out app now.
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13: Cloud will continue to spread southeastwards early tonight, leaving mostly cloudy conditions and limited clear spells. Lows of 12 to 15 degrees. And now you're up to date on News Talk.
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2: Dane, it's a whole lot of partner. It's a little bit of a term upon Kaigs. So, yeah, I brumach, yeah, I remember Yane, Dean, August, it's a great figure in Hedla, September, Nina, and it's Marquita as a structure on Institute, Tommy, a bugger drove in our old school figure. Okay, Gert Doyling or Father Gwilmid, if I'm Umar, I'll go to Neil and Teddle Shin going. But I would say that more therefore. I know, anyway, she's gelled. So yeah, Tommy Tish on the debris and our instructor, I guess, in Belch would be Giles Amach, I guess, that Dean and Anche Dean and Oetach Strach, actually, it was so, me manor, so, yeah, Anche the Maha Ura Noah. I'm busy going here. I mean, between the touch for locked winter acadoil.
0: Yes, you need to fake.
2: Yeah, I mean, fake.
0: Fake. Fake, no, I'm lost.
2: Sear and sour fan. Yeah. You know.
0: Could I be carry me, sir? Gosh, in the hand of the
2: go for it. He's a whore.
0: Beach a whole frisht crusty.
2: Well, don't say go ahead, Tommy. Clip in his winter show, Jack. I mean, Tommy. Stone there, River Eel. I'd never wrote like me to Stone River in there, Lord, rather, scream. Romish,
0: even Bahan Skalaira.
2: Not even, yeah.
0: About the Derry Grosh Lynn, Vimar, Lowert Fega, Vilmish, Gach, about the Gadagan Tushak, Gagaldwin, Kainte Ruddy, Dassin, the Ruddy Derf. So, Philomere Shin air bowl, right? 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I'm sure Gnarus Rudavon, so big of Vilmish, and Akroga Haskam Lerklat, Mar, Stossakans and Tay is in Vunhe in Mohail. I was cleaning about the Von, the Vis Tortamafe, and the sup on the Nosa hit Nasihele, Grogish Fragger on the Himpleedum, all Amachas and Kupana, Agus Horshe Shin, in Martme. Ha Kusk Tacht in Yov, Ishka O Hoses. Right. I mean,
2: current mach core the kind of gorgod wing if a cormac fecus is good. I guess bim should try to my van Gale for the more show. Chomagus is like Ishan on guru or shafa tashi gober and get profession to this. Ach, it's far. It's probably have a knee and brusker. Ni my le. Count us in the 5 minutes more. Count us five
0: So can they? No, yogurt.
2: Yogurt pasta. Yeah, no, yeah. And soup pasta. No pair of the shahad. Yeah. No, mar. Count us in the 5 minutes. Of course, the brusker jugs. Took me. I remember the kid. Mm-hmm. But count us in the 5 minutes. Le brusker jugs. Now, vor vorda. No, for me. Dina gorstechs in the bins. Tasha da vaskasos. I guess the son. Change your father to the incinerator. An incinerator lawn. The Bruce Carnachwell core Gart. Now, the question more on my can have Gultina exhort all the Mach Bruce Car or Vahle Colachty Rachman. Like Tamidna Gubber than the Colachty Ha. Anyway.
0: Yes.
2: Touching plate.
0: Return schemes, really. Yeah.
2: Wait. Yeah, but can be a return scheme on the Glenna Gahan sort of. Anyway.
0: Aha.
2: Ta Nilmid Untach a sort of Mach. But an Ibe, no, I'm going to need the good yogurt pots. Tatuku side Ishke. I made Ober, I get Finiv. Agus, you know, Dina, agus, Bailu, Gachard, Chon on Tishkish in the Rald, Chon on Yogurt Patani, Tatu Dina Venice, more docher than Timpelacht, a goose eyed Chirishka, nah, agus feckin to, and I'm feckin to Dina, like, Tadina, like, Hasigum de Shah, better with a whole wild in East Delhi, Ach Tadina Londachak. Like, Gachard, current, like, Ruddy, a her, her, her, her, her, her, her, her, her, her, her, her, her, her, her, her, her, her, her, her, her, her, her, her, her, her, her, her, her, her, her, her, her, her, her, her, her, her, her, her, her, her, her, her, her, her, her, her, her, her, her, her, her, her, her, her, her, her, her, her, her, her, her, her, her, her, her, her, her, her, her, her, her, her, her, her, her, her, her, her, her, her, her, her, her, her, her, her, her, her, her, her, her, her, her, her, her, her, her, her, her, her, her, her, her, her, her, her, her, her, her, her, her, her, her, her, her, her, her, her, her, her, her, her, her, her, her, her, her, her, her, her, her, her, her, her, her, her, her, her, her, her, her, her, her, her, her, her, her, her, her, her, her, her, her, her, her, her, her, her, her, her, her, her, her, her, her, her, her, her, her, her, her, her, her, her, her, her, her, her, her, her, her, her, crunched, you know, range than scunnera Gavin Geering Murtashid Borgamig and the PAB, and you know, on the Hudred Immersion, like, you know, the Anachid Vast Island. I guess you know, Candace and Ruddy, you know, a Tom Mission on a year here, not Nimilem, have a vast Island Ruddy, Nilim can have, isn't Candace Donish, I can trauma via my oig, or quite him size raw hokelish. I can Milem Ruddy of a Efachtach, because Osider, you know, can Osider for Ruddy Gart. I guess Nihigam can have enough wind, you know. I guess Nihigam can have just two vine, you know, Ruddy knows wet wipes. I guess he's machine, I guess, current thing is she's in letters to the Grizzly machine. And the current Shachar and Chorus Ishke. I saw on Ruddata Vangshus, I crossed them with a hose pipe ban. No, you know, ton mage, ton infrastructure, ho hulkshin. I guess I mentioned brew, like, I don't think you know, dad von Gedden Tishka Kaltre treat. The PPE, you know, Shilimachishka, or Fodnahite. Akshina Naivor, I guess, you know, on Gnarine or in Satig, and made Ishku side and Gnahig, the Shavad air Nis Luna, Kurgos Dash Center, well, no, Rodega Marsh.
3: Sure, comes the Kushna Curse and Keshdorth, Mar, okay, better be Angela the Huru sub, that's a Mohuru or so, right? Agus, on Rod, Gustocha do me here a bit. 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the jamesher. Na smother son.
2: Can I sheer? Can I grab Bosch character?
3: If he drop Bosch, he in again. Care shaft the task on my grab till again, right? Ach.
2: But on like
3: I've been devi again on.
2: Oh no, but
3: so on a blind how will on tishka sonner for the macht. I guess on road queen do me here beside na slow said a marshal carathon got to na cave blind him go luig Eamon Ryan gemacht kalle trend on electrical smart data centers nicht thing mit gut trend on ishka market data centers but malish so Maha Sunner Father Rolls again. Cut her shulagun, clean king, dugul, nismo, ishkagun. On none of the fnats raw near Cadagots ishkacher or the falsies, Margot data center he's in San Lorgon Tishka.
2: Well, Lisha Feralta, Neil Achton Chorus, I mean, A, Tonismo stiff, I enough, Tonismo Dina Satir, a den of stiff, I guess a goose or stiff.
3: No talta, no so nor hertit nismo infrastructure. Saulik Tussle, good job, no all in.
2: Oh, yeah.
3: Ní varfa lá the job mór mefan an dárat sna chuirli chéile.
2: Atá mú gambar sa Arnold 5D is fíl am enrúdíin. Ná, chúla tú, you know, ní fíl me, oh, you were doing my first. Anyway, tán rád a fad air, léig me áld spéisiúil, tán tráis tacht ar Substack, agus, you know, an Paul sa Substack. A chála me ar áld spéisiúil a bhí skrifig, Oli, I guess, she didn't have Dean Annalise, she kind of have good air of Hulk again of Ruddy. Because, you know, we do a good side and sound, we should go side and sound on the hospital. Cabinchen counted some scandal before on hospital in Lenny. I can hear him kind of have gone on his real to stop her. I guess, you know, Anachid sound played in a Ruddy sheriff at Metro, either kind of on Hussig Shale and CIE, I guess, on Chorus Nua. Corey of the le course nach nun on pair of the ni nisum cut in term you know of course come another for the re I said the dinner writing down or million euro or the mission I guess dear or eager kayla you know ton hit some play so chorus nach will mit gma eg rirody I guess khushi stach gestaru le stach se kest my dishin tier Neil on tradition looking satir show. I was showing point of view I never drew. Neil and Neil come on Mark of Dentical Marshak, that's a special mar von Swino. Tosh nor Bonnie and start in the Raven Rudogang.
3: Yeah.
2: I can event struck near Raven infrastructure going in there. Augustin son, Cartoon Me Cart, Hogan a real test Louie, you know, their deal or Numa smile out there on the chorus so shield to the hospital. On course of Dachish, I guess course social, could be an English. So Nero Maratogan in the structure, no bond structure social to Anachitira, no structure social to, no structure town, Hunruddy, Hun, you know, just on
3: Flannel. 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
2: yeah. 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
3: Yeah.
2: That's a gong gulam or says granor, you know, the Dale Land the Hak. Ach Neil, Tush Sugar Star, like, Bjarkemech and Metro own on a nochity. Vien Desh own, nor Vien on Lewis Adol, a Tachtestach and son, egg Stevens Green, Bjarto Dolphy Halavan son, Axvech Metro gun. Ach Kinnegan Reel, Neil Hlak and Reel, son and Kinne, and Kinne Karth. On Metro Hogan, take him by into Shin. I guess Nish permitted for Nachtemly on the Ella, Ma Hog for it. So now, Lenny Hart the Horde Anachadina, Feckham Hennig, Few and IDT, the Ferginif Brown, no going, I guess Hog the Ray Ravi and I guess so slash Shin on Denton Ma. Been then a kind of Rospidale, Ta Fergin T. Maha Vincent, Ta Fergin of Rehabilitation Hospital, Nakilosa, Ta, you know, Hog the Ren Sen, Nantasha Belg, Ach, you know, the Russian Anahapig, I guess Ganayan more, do a more. So Ta Abel Tachdian, so Nisha Feral Tave, Acho have Kursi Ishkite, Gustaru near Yenamaran Eshti, Achtestachsa. I mean, infrastructure, bon infrastructure, Ishke, Lectrochus, I guess few, Cursi telephone, like I said, wife, you know, you know, Tashin Faus of Gamor, you know, Queenie, but could I deck, could I be in the HV, then he's when dogs near Ventachtok or wife find the Martian there. So, you know, Rod Bonrodi Martian Kaffer and Eshtiach the inner. I guess Rodi Arnos and Queen and SSLAA, Kurgos. Can they have an Aru side of Martarigan Chinchon, Hun Ospital Hogan to Rodi Martian, you know, so.
3: On Dorito, a little too psyche in our ear, I guess, on my own sit here, Shinny Failing the Yenov. Actually, Axuan.
2: Or find him a trail at Shinnegs near Irish or something, you
3: know. Near Harlowshire. Ach, on Wilmitris Sakri and Boynton ish, good digging gacht in a Ungal infrastructure cart, I guess, Gog, Kirkmachon, Realtus, Bintach, Lesh.
2: Tasuligam, ach, will Dina Sons that you can just. Like Shinne.
3: Ach, on Ego Leshke, Nun Kore Keshte, Mar, Nachwil in Torre Fecke, Mar, Kim should look to in Lewis. Vidina Gwyn and Lewis. Sveikje koma, like beamshe treat ibru ma konskerfords or cadfuin and darshi in the so mar vi an earn roll down the varna sasnik. I guess nach mar gachrat agins the varna sasnik. So the really dasa so gumid gear of tach there. I guess
2: currently in the motor valley, you know,
3: put your drop for the sun, ishmar good bosh again.
2: Well, kafra horror you never go on. No, you better stop a curtain or dean a book at people. On Rondo, Nikina, a current ceremony, like via I've counter in Rod, a hero annoyed team for the deer, like Haring either and the EC their father, because when you know, we are not going to go team for the deer.
3: Yeah, Dermot going in the Greenways, Sprawl in the Greenways, a Vatherish Club of Royal Fish in the Greenways.
2: Well, can I have got their skirt? Railway by it.
3: From training, isn't
2: there? Training, yeah.
3: I was curling rain rubber necklace. I was training that year.
2: Oh, that's a weather nice fair. Yeah,
3: yeah. I was looking game shit now. I guess somewhere on the home floor. So, ta Boston is now 25 town. Don't let go the drum. Near Shown, could be on the Shown this. I guess I'm Ryan Henning. She's constantly swinging again near Shin Hannah. I was some bus connects the pair of day. Beach alone.
2: Karen the Puiki. I'm L 25, 27. You know, 10 Ruan Dalamaki, bloody Dundrum and Tomer Fadenish.
3: I can rud the Lairisha Dumsa Ron on, you know, not so like builders and they will come. No, if you're not going to run to Rodegan or Fall the Rina, Agsker Fadlo Braher.
2: Be anach a dina tort Martin and the Boston Shin and Akilumza. Be dina a tortamaf and Tomer Fad. Be politori, be politori vine gahai tula gumsa. I guess a cursus post area occur, you know, public meeting against the taking away our buses. Like, dina lawn the hack.
3: Go on, Leonard.
2: Like,
3: on the kind,
2: pinch the raw
3: or
2: the
3: like, on the civil servants, right? I guess, on Mohishkin Terkoman, an aib na dina untacha dina jabu nos the Hainix rid, right? 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
3: Yeah.
4: Nealan made in spa cycling. I mean, now, Ta Belly clished down Hunodi. I mean, ta, you know, Sean Troch, the Skrvalimish Grave, nor Skrius Grave, nor, and like Michael T. Higgins, Eshin, you know, right, Kinneha Policies, Nochadi, TJ Caravano, Film Board of Harnash in a Rucht, I guess, an IPU in RT, Darik Shishin, Nan Arnold Telefisha, don't ever. So is Fader Policy, is Fader Ruddy, you know, tá cliste a rian rudaí.
3: 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Hascom leart leath fe mandani.
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4: Shit can get done.
3: Yeah. Like, anna eskis anna hiin plei.
4: Fuck it. No, but...
3: But it's only just that's hard to get digging in it. Now, the only thing that's in it is either on you enough, nor has it dinta again. We fish
4: on. Meaning, she can't find nachul she dinta. Like, she didn't. She didn't. Like, it's few show a herring. So, you know, like I guess in Cochangeli, Yenov, Andy Burnham, Mar. I mean, being dinta Cavanaugh or the Achta Anna Hocht leve in the able to
3: commerce side
4: Yenov. I guess if a Unrich. Agus if a slayer, agus if a darfach.
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4: 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I mean, Tana Space, I guess, just a tiny cursy sport or something. So, after Anna Kaintle or Nanoch, Madeleine Caroline
3: Curd, Caroline Curd, yeah.
4: I guess, Ayn or the Tuckluston Gummers, my time is Brian Vegeshut, the pot cruelty for cursy mana. 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
4: 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Harley, yeah, yeah. like Neilain, oh no, we have Kamei, you know, Kamei on drill show in of the period, like, you know. Mar, just a shana special, I mean, mar, Neilain go humnon kinte on gof shor fad fi, you know, current to kinte coach all the rugby expression to Dullish Tachkidi Kolach there off, you know, how to build a winning team. Ni am come on talk listen mar tan cohex gone on to through a little mm-hmm. foreign I thought will dear a rod of vine you know is on clay of oak and to come broadly you know quagger than I thought mm-hmm. Dirig you know which is a year like you know just to through like anyway Carmer you know to Montani you thought yeah I mean Neil Dohan later come for Neil Dohan Bevrailim and Ritasha Hosefisticule, like a Hosepecial Mar Agazar Balach on a heap player.
3: Another Dershid Ve Homa, Agnelto Severo Homana, the Var Nahuil Kadige, Evan Uchtron.
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4: 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Ach, Neil Sir O'Hara ear of a hennig. You know, that's actually all of the release. I'm a chicken of a number.
3: Lame Shastach still in Snav and the Sleekh Nil in Snav a couple of Shachnin. It's a clear.
4: But Kellen and Kellen.
3: I've my suit ready. My swimsuit.
4: In a Volochers and I can on Ori to hug she, nor a Voig Nil.
3: The next, if he's on the Rosh, that's the Shastach.
4: Wow, wow, wow. I guess Tá gearra ar led all timpil ar na social media channels, iteration agus na cluichí, iteration cluichí agus, like, you know, agus an líne sin, that 0.4, that's when the New Yorkers go to work, agus sa chó cliste, an felach gra raf sé áwalta an cóchiangal idean of the Knicks, agus an gnáchainne, just fi sé, just. 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
3: Podrashka Splunk, Lums, Cuano Flaherta, Fosa Tachbeg, Urahuigum Lawn, the Horsey Sport, Win Daruk, the Hormer, Vin Durna, a kind Gachan sort of Horsey Sport, Gary Brennan, Major Lesh, on Kurchig and Nuahig Banish Story, Majest Nuril Hano Kaide, Agus Karhoch Bon, Bjanach, a treat. If you knew doing Kadahorla, Nungailiv, de Downik, Shakate, Ronan, it's far more a man at Tosinish. Manish San Vesna Kumainer, Nanach?
4: Ah, near when? Everyone, no, near when? Well, if I am near, of course, Sacharum Narbid Korka give you. So, anything I shin, anything Dale Eilish in, and for us, Tortmach Vision, Vising, I guess, you know, you're a guy of steamrollering, ar chorcaig agus an ion limnach tím rolling ar an gaidh. 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
3: three dore
4: mar but just to she ho
3: vi glad Mark Duncan is sorry unta fan agus yerch she gone sort of sort of maga jim fuck she craven her the croaks noch go your makaide ach yerch she no ma come on in love again to wand agus nerecham Keane Lynch credme
4: but a valish not in her nose Hegarty to she ho or the gus gangly agus you know ni come erg wish a comportoch er shul temple
3: yeah
4: that's the counter or not you know in Rona Blina like you yeah. know so
3: funny,
4: I don't know just
3: Marjam Lohmid Andy Byrne was Chuck McGinn the East Coast Rock Rimerson Brent Fricker Kailach Agav in the Shacht in the E agus the camera of Anis Anna Hanyv as the Lev and Pop Ergin Dershach is na halt a Lev who have mar then a fear space show the stocha on road bevog hugs count on a count road the refshi na rero have buishin and head ban air no knasker of wochent agus my cleaning to an issue 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
4: An chet chet agus iag vugshin Oscar Darnoig Lelin, you know ag aum grev nachrev mas malet cursi scannaniacht agus cursi. Sganon agus cursi.
3: Dastra share fadner, you know, down the hospital.
4: Yeah, been
3: in the hospital. Sganon and so, but Excalibur,
4: you know, James Sheridan, agus and, you know.
3: It's Neil Jordan, yeah.
4: Neil Jordan, Bavu, again, I'm a stoker valor. No, has Shemach Marvu, a mass mylet, agus has Shemach Mar.
3: Agus, sorry, Ershin, socha. Brahmagoni is a selich mission hochlodi. Brahmagoni is in the hochlodi, or sort of Duishgebaha. It's called Gachard Lia. Right?
4: Pretty much.
3: August, so in the Italian 90s, it's Dashtri Gachard. Right? Ach, Gurchenosker Horla Anachid Ruddy Bioga. Gerere Hedegar Hollandwardian Tiger Celta. August, so in Brenda Fricker Bochent, the Eurovisions, Italian 90. Asagot Hussle.
4: Vibes? Vibes?
3: Well, yeah.
4: I mean, Tasha.
3: August, the Rish, with Laura Murphy, Keho Ogs, Homid Martyr. August och en romer tachtamachas pain or dig or e nu pair of day ach Ruddy Bugmar show, Horshelish and Broad, Ags a tachtamacho and Colinachas.
4: Yeah.
3: August, oh, Tomin. All right.
4: Tachtamachas and Shacht, the Dirmagas and, well, you know, on Ration or Fadagas and Sais Dina and all August, current to Fitchy Fushy Tachtan Cursi Politiolo, have Cursi Mana, Cursi, you know, Sail, Gachen, sort of, you know, to Anachid. 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
4: Yeah.
3: Agus curan se go mór leis thom, good she on.
4: Yeah.
3: Just said, oh, she's in Brenda Fricker.
4: Yeah, new rugs, new venus, oil, shin. Yeah. Bellach, like, you know. So, yeah, no, Ian Shana, I hooked, I mean, ta, we should dacker a story or Ernach, or from the million talk, and ta, she's a more initially.
3: August, a reach, taint, oh, have a collar, no, have skelly, Joel, a lean, a hanish, so I'm go. Gwylion Mwynins now, it's kind of Lauren Hoare in the story than Scott Allen, Madra Andrew Scott, Paul Mescal, Madra Mercer Ronan, Jesse Buckley, Ruth Nega, Colin Farrell. 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
3: yeah, yeah.
4: you know our valach anach just in like your gas litmus you know I guess in
3: the lobster
4: and lobster is skanine air nach shin
3: yeah
4: I guess our valach you know skanon ele evek fo my dear twin of solo is near done you know near invite gear lesson there like so yes I love you better and can I talk to you better than the situation 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
3: Yeah.
4: You know, Tashe, ta.
3: That's another incha.
4: Honey Mailish and Skala, like.
3: No. The Vargninach Michael Collins, because they need the fighter, if he can't get to get a Daniel Day Lewis, mother be the boxer. Into the vampire, and there's Neil Jordan, not an inch and so, ach, stocha, Fordina Tahi. So, the Hedy Alan Maloney, you can't slay her, been to like Killian Murphy's Ridder, Marshin. For the son of Tahir, Father Gnomson, couldn't say show him, couldn't target, and the studios of Father Nishigan, and the Camera Dory, and the Farfuma. Niagara Hori, I guess.
4: Well, Neil Studios, like, they're on the go gold, I guess, plan out, like, ta
3: Troy Limnach,
4: Troy Limnach, yeah, I guess, Troy Limnach, I guess, Ashford. And to Ashford, Shannon Kell, not going in the air, to say, meal, duh. I'm just very on the darnest. I guess, to say, Joe, O'Connell, to fear, like, far, Navgnach, or fat, far, untach, to say, Hogan to Hennig. Ein or deog talking in hand to make on like touch it meal talk touch it there no band stages like touch it just come either touch it come more get for band again fun I guess need like to shine around all the pine wood touch it I guess in some thought Wednesday on Tamarfad to pay Vikings no offshoot touch in a town on Tamarfad I guess you know Nismona you know yet so touch it special like an Gwil on you know to Braham on Taru Hornig a gavna shacht in a shock or madle VFX Then it's an ani afriacht an Arnold the general.
3: Can I have cut the harlog in Schleschen?
4: Well, Machahan to Commissioner Gyart, Ma ha Bushed at Skanon million no of resh, Aha have got their VFX, fine to either och, the Gstahatva again, the tax rebate, a braher on Bushed exclamation point. Achan Rod, special fee, nach Ravena Tnulash, now Machahan to mention. Fine to on rebate or on post production or fad. So
3: that's simply on Gillian Cheshing in for Nismos Gonan and so.
4: Yeah, oh, come on. But Nivine, see, on the head is going on via Lerukhani and so, near of an ear Lerukhani.
3: Yes.
4: I guess Chinta on the head, Arrington son. I guess on the head windmill screen scene, not the windmill attack the Nashuk and the ear Lerukhani. So, on a rochus.
3: I'm Trish Verrog, who's going there for Andy Burnham, I guess, for.

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0: 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But then there, just to share.
1: Minus kind of us.
0: Oh, Clista, minus on kind of us, yeah. Now, if you say more, must smell it. If you say, like, if you say, you know, if you couple of moments with me, it's my guy room, he's on just bloody hell. My IMAX is just whole. Tornach is mentioned a dollish because March and
1: so Rodegan Jess, Rodegan my dear for face and tears. So go on, roll on your way, let onto trace to Hainig, a Lanamach and Troker a fight to get.
0: Try, yeah, need look at Tarn Tearshaw. 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
0: Shul sees some boher la uchtaroite in like Kushtron and Ruddy Mirnon Lair. Like, it's Brolium. Just, I guess you're right. Cycle ends the Kahina Turtmafu is Brolium, see it.
1: On my accuracy in the cycle ends, I guess Kahami de Mach. Now, on Nadina ha a Yara. On digging she had not fade le motors, Queenie, no ene, Queenie Hasse, ignore came.
0: Tough.
1: Has she not been cheerful? Tá bus na machta machant he vel den mohar.
0: Tá, good to 5 minutes.
1: She didn't take no matter like just oh have bun yar.
0: And tá decker to come next in Corley or two of the dog. Like Neil Dohan, a rich comer side in the cog. Tishkin to Corley comer side. Like 5 minutes in a like in anachit slitte ram she exul in the play. Neil Chink Bader down this in the height. I have Cursi Pulitula situation. Not Doyle Mooly Gobbery Gart and Echer. No, Cursi Pulitula, all two of them are dead for you. Now, Ruddy Bugger, Gulna Bins, full of a Hagart, Gulden Egg and Egmach Temple. You know, she needed Ruddy Horn, Stacher Dina, than to Chris Mo, like, you know.
1: I was really hoping for an hour, like, kind of doing layers, Marsha, and it's sort of Maiden in Eeg, Ehida Aimshra, Kato Nirson Brusker. Agus, you know, Hibel Gavaka, she was, ah, she knew Fox, so has unhugs from her. Han Brusker fad more himpler. Buskabrusker.
0: Buskabrusker.
1: A halon.
0: Yeah.
1: So, Josh, Peter, Nismo Buskabrusker crown. Maris Lergo the interest does. Whore Buskabrusker.
0: Yeah. Well, Nilsen Kunstmer of Ramfish. I mean, it's five so shielded, Shamar, the Vichdina gemacht, people clan the Snoiden, for the regular and the Dina. Nimile Corley Artula, Fusta Aveco, Martasha Roy Yakker. Be play the first time. So Neil Lane on the bins all the who mach. Neil Lane, if you're glad to mach, you know, I guess, if you're in the shin, you can't soiler and do hig, you can't soiler, you know, if you're in the gutter and then you're in the shawl. Then I'm gobber on the yakker, I guess, feared and could just move on to. But if you know, being character, shin, because you're far and fast, and structure, like, Pavralium, Kahamid's Aubrey and of Hun. 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
1: 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Dean in IADT, le tedl all in. Can I tedl rist?
0: I don't know. 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
0: Such good, rare, neve Ron on.
1: Splunk, be amid a kind, gulw up, antain of some guide, did that one.
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1: Is Queen and Blientohin or Honish and Glar Doosboyer kind fair harsh? 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
1: Kind term be a simple as though a shinrod ha took a fanaric, scatadin and you on a truckler fell more himpalach, then if you're my hain chigadis called Ballymaloon, Rodeg and Rodmahantan and Rodavani and of din gomaha. 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
5: Yeah, didn't got in a toasted special, agus gan ad hot toasted special, gahivin, neil mar son. 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So who saw demur around sourdough, margul chanis chuv, agus toga chanis mo, mach and the socha. 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So it's size dean area really, ishtiga capra.
1: Agson look to trishe sour, okay. Tarlene Ruddy, Horver Stoplesh, so Kadas and Son the Honig and Swain of the Lower Marhosagum, Gumin Shiva Kurbuski, Kosher, Foyd, Goro Koy, Diorhe, Son Nulignaman, Gahoyer, being Ruddy or Shulg of Tachlihele, Morwa de la Murum, Tichruger, Rishberg de la Murumach, being Okoy, Gumin Shiva, Egg Frastelero, have Kursi Koshada, Achen Lower. Kadas Honig and Swain of Gurn Lower.
5: So, you know, Trimley in it, Ishin Chuckle Beag, Agason. You know, Yahari Gridi, in our sale, Visa Gobber, Scotta Talfish, Augustin Son Vilan of Gashnade, so Niramar all that made some alm of her stachish and truckle be Gahele. August, you know, Dirt Leshnade, on the hidden struggle air, screech to she's going air Google Docs, you know, like, can I have not heard me day right? Goody, call the egg and Jagas Fair and the Maximaka. So, V and Shrasa Ann, so blast the books, crunch the mock Kara Lauer, Gach Blean, August. I should dear her like gnona bioga, you know, how can tacos a call, no, how can LA like dinners, no, yeah. And Sison Rod, I guess hers and manuscript, no, and Google Docs, goody and ban, Gurley and publishing and colocht, I guess Honshi Hernash, I guess Dirty, yeah, Honshi Vistig, Agor, Gavilis of Fehe, I guess Shaw by Trimley and Owen.
1: Wow.
5: So, yeah, so she near a visigo mission, she named she or Brian Lauer, being she the rig like Trino Caribbean and Eganown. So Durmer, okay, yeah, fiber base. So be tree Brian and going to be more near Cadogan Rolla in the Nehammer and Agus Gocker the he knew Agus, gone down to be more supposed to be recipe testing, but sure. Generation could be no modern as Beamer if we've ruined some shaft and rebray a tree at Gockert. I'll sure she and then Gachend in a socha. Ach, yeah, as on Homer Suskidi, na clocha Leah and me fiaura, agus vi analog into studio, agus vi in, vi ban on it hogan, na green graffina, agus on vi banele, food stylist, agus vi she, you know, occur like, ile, erin kosh, kungamasha, glister nig, agus the gen of Nordiso, galer size, erhul and stotcha don lauer. 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
1: Margertus, Shifshin, Laura and Idea, Keeman Summer, Humpley, Laura Hochdeg, na Samba, Laura Fihin, na Dinner, Laura Shachdeg, na Beans, August Rutherfine, Hugs on the Hugs Finare, and na Hakuma All in Erin Laura, as the kinder son, and the green graft nugs and food stylist, nie and nie and una e shin. Ach, on Kirchige, August and Coma Erin Laura, if Queen smach the Gwifshire shin, nu was locha would patroon a Kohane gown. August, on willen itis eske lelanunta.
5: Hon ages on eska lela nunt ags charmer anachod ama like a dull treat gacher ags mahin schneid actually kind miller shot and you've had a manling out. You know, on layering don capra on a hochtach. So like end in a yechen shit got out there and ages there says, oh yeah, shin smoin of magin machine going lone amorach. Fiach erin shli gwen a layering janta gwen mar, you know, hosha shin on a hochtach mar quid don capra.
1: Can I have good shin hot hochtach? Bino have stocha untasis a nothing big cocker.
5: ni has seen much gianach and shut ni do nor hosher and table mo table stick so I scatter the Martian I just gone down to emer and table mo such an on a half that mark chin chashin ajas I guess sam size crispy the
1: hot time keen to go and scan on chef feck got those counts the narakness kailula the sun on their yinche capra kosh toasting the vac agus arished on classes moments on nine team or fad las muda rod Nather yinus riva toasty ye go vac on sconans and ach merdertu a shall larn of the keen to go toasty the dervagot.
5: Yeah, shnee, like agus in the negobale, like usod just pan agus and son mohan emer and have mo krishach and capra agus and son pot a moor a hor an order and capra. Couldn't math and the career. I guess, you know, command is dinner session and eam crispy. I guess in sun teo shan teva shig on toasty.
1: Yeah, can't you feel in the machin? Mar vi shan ear in the rodain to give shacher and noser mahadal murums a truckle.
5: Vich, yeah, vich cast irons a gunne, I guess feed like it's on the chinach. I guess, you know, Osha just can't son of a good suggestion, did for smash burgers, the end of low, no in with Martian, no steaks. Achmono will chest in a good put a more traum a horn order and toasty. I guess just brew a session like Haley, I guess it's didn't show you father and niece to share.
1: Scrive Lauer, which consumer harsh a gum pride of a clar television like Haley.
5: Yeah, Hasha, so it's Mark Haley, really. Until just a balu skilta, I guess all her like Haley, I guess in some hunt to treat and proshesh galair, you know, how. Schedule all Yana Bagot, Agason Aaron Dotta Sock, I had to improve reading Yana Bagason camera doors, dig a token to picture, Agason to Fiander in the edits. So, Hosha, Anna Hasul in Hele.
1: Mara Lewis, Cassie Stokes, Yinchi Kalmiver, Capri, Ladena, Ikarshimach, and the Mian, so Shilta, Ditche, Kade on Capra is Dische, knowing Capra go Wolf of the Gaine, a Shrilt, Sedauer.
5: Yeah, again, Cassie Stokes and Fishon, I guess, knock on made Dine. Oh my God, I guess, ni quite fought and made followers of former in the gig and Fishon, like I said, to quite really. And Capra.
1: So you're going to leave my Fishon, like a son of Kiffa, Machir, good ticket there, so I guess, again, toasties, take a son.
5: I guess, toasties, only has to get taken there, so I'm going to have accommodation and raw. I need small. Sheen plea, you know, how are these size ni small artisan socha? A hon raw capra, rodaslin a hale, gone out. And capra is far lumsa, stolen grabate and kangan in Cassie Stokes and black and blue. So hon clonakilty black pudding, like just is potog the ho das a and kano clonakilty. Ags gone out, hokinella ho anias, a ho have and Toasty de O'Brien and Count Clonakilty Marguil Scotta style no on fat content on the arts the Clonakilty black pudding. So Spralum say Asians or Brincha on the bar, so toasty, Ags and Sun and Cashel blue cheese, tainted lechele, hodas, ho blasta, Agus, you know, Urantin ni maledine, kosh gorm, achasolum nurhur to the open toasty, so I should like, oh, actually a smallum kosh gorm. 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
5: gamagat
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10: A very good night from the newsroom. I'm Daniel Pitcher. A 25-year-old female law student has been remanded in custody with consent to bail, charged with possessing a bomb in County Monaghan on Wednesday. The accused, with an address in Clane in County Kildare, will appear again before Monaghan District Court via video link on Monday. Lindsay Dolan reports.
11: Isabella Perry Sullivan of Ambulance Park in Clane is charged with possessing explosives after Gardaí stopped the car she was driving on the N2 in Carrickmacross on Wednesday. Trim District Court heard the vehicle was searched and a bag containing Semtex, a detonator and a timing power unit were found on the rear seat. The Defence Forces later determined the device was viable. Her solicitor said the 25-year-old law student had been asked to bring the bag to Northern Ireland and was unaware of its contents. Bail was set with an independent surety of €15,000, along with daily signing and curfew conditions. She remains in custody pending a further court appearance on Monday.
10: The US Embassy in Dublin's urging the government not to push an occupied territories bill at EU level. It was signed into law by President Connolly yesterday and bans the trade in goods with illegal Israeli settlements. In a statement this evening, the embassy said that the bill risks unintended consequences. Law lecturer from the University of Galway, Larry Donnelly, says US law now kicks in as a result of the legislation.
12: We're talking about a Brexit-level reconsideration in terms of paperwork, in terms of everything else that will come to do with doing business in Ireland, because Ireland would be deemed to be one of the countries which is in an OTB, which is against the country of Israel, and that it's a very, very dangerous situation.
10: And the government is fast-tracking 9 critical infrastructure projects. The Metrolink, Galway Ring Road and Greater Dublin Drainage are among the projects designed under new powers to be placed at the top of a queue for faster processing and decision-making. The chosen projects have now been designed as part of critical national importance, meaning that public bodies must take steps to reduce the time needed for approvals. And that's your news for now.
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14: Good evening, I'm Robbie Dowling. There were 4 SSE Airtricity First Division games tonight. UCD were 5-2 winners at home to league leaders Cork City. Kerry overcame Finn Harps by 2-1. It ended Cove Ramblers 1, Bray Wanderers 2. And Treaty United were 2-1 victors against Athlone Town. Andrea Pirlo is expected to be appointed as the new Italy head coach. The Dubai United boss will replace his former teammate Gennaro Gattuso in the role following his departure earlier this year. Carlo Ancelotti and Pep Guardiola were 2 of the leading candidates for the post, but they could not be persuaded to take over. Padraig Harrington is 2 over par at the Senior Open. The defending champion followed up yesterday's even par round with a 2 over par second round. Paul McGinley is expected to make the cut despite dropping from 2 under to 3 over today. Australian Cameron Percy has a 3-shot lead on 9 under par. Leona Maguire is even par at the halfway point of the Women's Scottish Open. She backed up yesterday's even par round of 72 with the same score today. Jenny Shin holds a 5-shot lead on 11 under. Conor Loftus has been included in Mayo's starting 15 for Sunday's All-Ireland final. Loftus replaces Paul Toey in the half-forward line in the only change from Andy Moran's side semi-final victory over Louth. Jack O'Connor has gone with the same Kerry team that overcame Dublin last time out. Veteran forward Paul Gainey, who missed their most recent outing with an injury, is listed amongst the Kingdom's substitutes. Rhys McGlenaghan had a mixed start to his Commonwealth Games gymnastics campaign in Glasgow. The Olympic champion scored an impressive 14.5 on the pommel horse, all but guaranteeing a place in the apparatus final. But he stumbled on the floor, leaving him unlikely to qualify for that discipline. And basketball great LeBron James has announced he's joining the Philadelphia 76ers. The NBA's all-time leading point scorer has left the Los Angeles Lakers after 8 seasons. To access 3 free off-the-ball podcasts a month, download the Go Loud app now.
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10: Well, some areas could see scattered outbreaks of rain tonight. That'll become patchy in the morning. It'll be mostly cloudy with a little bit of rain and drizzle throughout the day. And highest temperatures of 15 to 21 degrees. And now you're up to date on News Talk.
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16: 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back to again Jeff Mac a rotten size and cliff douchey a gar tomorrow as Zulik with Gansh Nah. Shimmervian shit, I guess Pierre Big Luminoff Fisher that else.
15: Willen Tishkent no Kurmach got their cad horla than I live. 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
16: 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Rodeva has soon been your Imnery Club, Shah's Imnery, is your Hyundai, with Cash to Hayden, I guess. Now, Harlan Cheshinuk won, just Ichensha, unsafe momentum, Ichensha money talk, because it's the way got to see on Dinnebeg doing Delberg the flag of the contract come out because you know need with the old command correlation on Tikusier last limbia a brand new series can you open the button to be a guy that it's if it's going me hate girls limit of course feel like a brewer guy that a kinnichi michael Leo you know past the law of when she said cussa imnuri past the law of to hear imnuri ruddy marshin because Jan Cheshin and I because it's come a kichamata to his kichalages of Intin. 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So, Nira Ayan Topper funje a game on the guide of a gang cliffe. 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Nier Harland Chesson of Hollyburg is, as though if you know the Hammer. The whole holy natural elevated the whole my fucky and it's free sea hard guy the year to you know gray like it's said to be occupying the love it's coming from Darren Morrissey because Connor Whelan vertical the amical vertical she said shit to fog of Darren and Connor then Connor Button Adam English Harren Sassel see holy natural in case it's remarkable called him with that be shall have said a key natural who key natural. Als de braven zullen die momentum ervaren, ik glimlach. 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You know, cut to the Catholic and all, we sniff up on them at House of Fast and Cliffy Canish, near the Cliffy Canish, Creve Illaden, Feck and Left Foot and Limney Shot, no ride alone, strip one to Mach Bar Hunts Fanta. So we sniff up with shaking, grew to come with good guy, the first Fanta, a good guy, the first gone or Hyano Hobbies Jatter.
15: Fan am airing I lived it right, Mar, Anachid and Chaint Lenin Tachnan on Stilim Hogra, I've got Nachmur Doreg, Tefir, Nuna Lahainig, Agus Rabbit Hunt Hussig, Agus. But later, not if she could brew those cars. See, both of them, the people, fehenom, and little, could not take it all. Dechas, ags, never dinna vine. 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
16: Yeah.
15: Ags, he's right, I'm hinnig. Ah, no, come on now. Hashiv, toyed and clear. 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
16: 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I mean, you don't know how much I should not have it. So ni higgin really get either of us.
15: Oh yeah, cad fan Irish in, and they're in brew an ocoid an frasura tep coachola. 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
16: Yeah, so correlation going the home on the air because the last loads adds the 100 chin. Like Nina Dolphy go through Lot Banish shift to Limney and Ka is totally better. Still a Russian cliff. But keen to happen, it's like the Shiny Tesco brand we're showing Mark into on high behind the ONT. Nishan Vicky Bosam. A keen to need Dolan, like need Dolan Gorimor Guide and Steel Canon Keenus Rimmer should be in your Hurka.
15: Okay.
16: On Balakura Lumnus Sukri, near Hudish, I shouldn't let tactic in the guide of it. I guess if you want to do that, my dear to is stoi na chéis tú bhí mus gibhar leis ar déag gan féil cúd mé dearna chama.
15: Yes, for
16: sure. 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Trying to like the noble agent to cover the kit. Now, how's the brother? A can't live in Ordine is Sutherland and Clifford. We can't remember Foley, Jardine is Loisha and Clifford Straha, Gominic.
15: Yeah.
16: I guess you haven't Gerspon Shashin and Sice. You hate Gerspon Shalov and the guy that are keen to hook share the story Sampler, Golumna, Kidavak Gala, Nani Yuna, I guess Kirchila or Necklace. I guess I might have a good Garibe Shashin, Gamaga, Galaz Lumnia, Nurton, the Himno Yad. Nurta Garrett Hegarty had Colin O'Neill, Adam English, Keane Lynch, August Burns, Donoghue, August Kyle Hayes. 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
16: Well, it's doing Kevin the Togel, a fastest hook line, you know, New Session Groot in Labenta. I guess it's a raw nisha. Do like toast to be like Zane, the Kantlin, kind of course, Oman and Alia, Kugel line wrote a shant said stroke, Ashina wrote a rich, Matu, Marun to a shant to put a Yakanish, I guess, you know, Nivetu Nai Champion in the Moon, a shant said. Keinte, you know, we've built in Keinte to me. You know, Joe Fishin, it's Imre Hotovic that Rory Burke, I guess, you know, Golimnoth in advance to it, one. Niramore in Asseverb, I've heard to, Gonnably on the Keinte to Keinte Lynch in Asseverb, because Carachno went to go to the Akanish, Honsha Stach, it's Arsha Putfe, you know, Tor Rory Burke, Hotovic, Tashin Garaya, Tassin Chashin, you know, Keinte Daniel, to my opinion, Shadolphin Keinte. Colin Killeen, if you're out, Glyphic Canish Line, Fifiche, Visha Gurti, Glyphic Canish, Fifiche in the Hayden. Dinner session to Freight. Ta Imnuri El on, Sean Murphy, if you got gonna be on the so Tonya Timnuri all go on. Is Eskashin Rogam Nina Chindul and Keen or T Honeybilla Dar McCarthy Mill that's a darn. Nisha Eska gonna Imnuri a ring different than the end and Dolphin Keely and Darbian. Lacuna J Fan on the Himnuri, Letahi, Elaide, Park Manion, Cahal Manion, Dolly Burke, you know, Tastin Chichin, I guess. Vahasugamak Guide and couple of Imnuri Ella. You know, like Keane Daniels, my dear, a heavy and horrid and Angie Fincher, among the Dalliver. So, she said, speak of a Honda, Imnuriella all, I guess, Creve line around the road to Leash. My room to a shin, the shaft of Numenet over Saglific Canish at Leash, I guess, you know, not solved to go in there. Mata Glyphic Canish to Hayden, Toshan said, Mata call you newsy guy, the Glyphic Canish line, Tosha and Jack is about to carry Canish and yet that pain. I guess, Coffice to the Honda's again there, need a sign. You know, Tisha Fickin, imagine a couple being the Peter Casey got to Gillum near Shifalloided, you know, Karen Curdon near Shifalloided, Keane Lynch, you know, Tarling Ruddy, Tisha Eskalon, you know, Kayfer is stopped the Limnach, near Hushel, a raw crave, the Jernus Rivisham, or, you know, near raw, Hullor, Tanat Yart, FR1, the Foyle. So, Tagging Aru, Gurgulor of the, an Amshu couple of me. Ach, Gumsa, so you're highly up with all and Guy Ruth, the Creve Line Reached, Agus, Togiller Shinmar. You know, even with the loss of Larry to Abienta, Kimmins, Clifford Canish, a moment, so good Parker Brokey, Sierra Coog didn't meal it, didn't all, Galen Atmosphere, Gadina, you know, and Bullabus, we kill Hunya, maybe she said, Coog and Shaky, and Asikay Lamshu, near Hanya Session at the Nebe, be all the into the guy, I mean, near run to you, La Ashimabin's court.
15: Rodella now. Halin the Homason, Margertu Agus, Spatial Nurhusting to Lou and the Himrori, Hagerty, Hayes, Byrne, Nadine Bavoson, Gertunacher, Hibbert, Air, Limnach Mienna, Lady O'Connor, English. Dumps a bit on a bar, Umvliener Fad, Agus, Gerninsher, the Nises, the Gain, and then Sidharna Lan or Buchotner, Buchal, the Kyle Hayes, Vision on Tachtamach, Xochidianov, the Var, Nobrien, Gach, Dinel, Agus, Jimmer Limnach, Vatamarnos, Fur and Kaido Hev. 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Tegum, Grefsha Dimach, Narwig, and Ilev, a Grefsha Das, the Trachtach, air clay canish in the Heron.
16: I would shan't stroke if one does it. Hey, shan't stroke part off to the Gutugira, the on a lot more. I guess Kate, I'm a tiny guy because this is story. Should be Dina, a mother of them, tiny ones as you know, be more than their genie because a kind of Dina, because it gave the Hudiba Bala, but didn't take it to a name between the shaft in it. Yeah, I got horrors as ain't table, you know, because Luman atmosphere at Stoya, because we should size if you want different more. It cannot cost you a norm with Tipper Dorn, Queen Keen, you know, it's come a kind of happen for Matafur the Walk and Keen of Addition. This balance and size on your boat here, one actually Marvin Shag is, you know, to my keen to go on, the knee sauce of us, a happy and Jack Runty, no Nahun Cliff size, Omioch, on Unish and Hunyal Unatach, you know, we call him Morlum. Marvin's going to go home.
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17: 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going to go well for the banish the after August coach all of course Igiri Dolly Dahi or Narodi Jogashin.
15: Would you know August? By the man the Hanover Summer being Darok Nahurgoni Spokasum, Gumim Shigoni, a royal foreign Master Nunsi, Master Nunsi, August Bunher Katara Gotse, Shin Kush Untuch the Ainir and Tort Favor, Marnichi the Glachter, Marmona would you dache Cossant, Maul, Sucker, Patruin, Shinny again through her reeve. On and twitch a machas mo im Leno van historias dochna. 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Agor clahia hille. 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Kalastolic macurious meotris diruishacher.
17: Well, it's all for Gershon Fog will it go on Dyron Shostle Kennish Agus. Nidolum Gomeshi the dearest Jacher, Ain Rod Diffrul, no Ain Rod Noah Agus, Ruddy Shimply, a yen and shade, Akjin and shade, Ruddy Shimply, Shin Gahan Warvat. Agus, Nidolum Gomeshi the Giri, Ain Rod Noah, Orpus Jacks, Haiki Show. Akshin and Fog will she like on Leve Latashit, or Jin and shade, Ruddy Shimply, Goma, Arishikasri Stella.
15: Okay, agus, so Keshkum with Masha, Mio, Clifford, Kadi and shade.
17: 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Yeah, so shin on size road that's
15: talking. On Lake Foss, the Paddy Clifford and Aird Shelv Gavorsha going to do an owl and flinch catches via gag on a black lea. On Lake Fadon, there's some Shelv again, to Miana.
17: Ah, sure, need oil and Grafator, you know, I suppose Gulche Lair again is on the master Grafator, less she in of my in, my Ligan Dulish, my Hogan to Searsh in the park, though. So, I guess, you know, Nihin, Neil Misha from Tortamath, we coach Oil had had Ivadni Small Tahiako, no Misha, you know, my Tata Felton there, Erkirishin and Kedro, Yasnamach Dumsa, Leblinta, Gagaha to Paddy, Aguna Shees. 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Neither on a shefekigan in Echer, Imlina, and the Gawkion, a bit of three counts is like Anish, Gawkionig Kiri Renos. 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
15: Oh, that is Mulla Eda Ain Aaron.
17: Shine, Agus, Godogan Shid Mortis As of Ehenan Forna of Willishius, Agus Shell of Avokan Tarnashu, Agus and Shintas Bossako, the Hunsi. 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
15: Okay, Kiri Nomeo, Gary Kehon Bohint.
17: Asher, Jeron, Keel, Galer, Gamuhig, Gamuhi Kiri, Maya Hunter, and Stop and Daw, Horace, Vegan, Egan Dyren, do good the unpoint to show. 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Stock on Tahi Shin, August Tahi Niblina Shakacha, August on Tahi Galera Taco, being Shik Sul Gumiakalor, Egakiri, Ak, just on Tenor the Dereme, na Niblina Sigotri, Blamoyo, August on Fun of a Tai Andy Morn, on Fun of a Da, Egakirden, Shunaker Paddy Telly, Erwayo, Tahi Mahig Tali or Ruddy Oil Kert on play Kanish, so So Shin and Cora catch this dog at Asian Galeraita, Venture Force, Ixula, Labua, the Kiri.
15: No Paul Therfa. Look, Gary Bantinevas and Glehe, De Downing August, Gamina Magat, Erdere, Evelyn, Ersplunk, Gary Brennan, Gormalet.
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0: 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Been rod this moon, you know, been on current hook a mock Aaron Borg.
1: Yeah.
0: 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Dillader Aaron Tradition, Akin Schlee cap maker of Shigamak, Vigahanya Nane Yeshkin, Akin Shin Kuder Aaron Lap of Honor in a year. Akin been rod the reach to be fair half to Mar Poshak, Mark Linda then Luck Lanuna how to trash for own. Poor and current temple. A fish a goony, August Foss has a fog of goodies, no him roaries, no forna, and foreign banished steak, the smine of our gockrod, in none of the ruddy shot of the agra. Hammy Colin Cornahash bonded, os core gahina, August the him roary galera, you know, a cavan corn snare. Shut tradition ma, tradition becart doing a bit command, August Maradors, the forna jubilee. Just current edition or Nishan Lekra and Schliega Cotter or La David Rodegan Marshina Vetica gone and odd laden, you know, gone on you vet own, it's gone more on ard of a tug a dove. It's full on me, it's full on not full clear river. I was need Derm Shigahanche vet Marminor, kept me goony, Gurel Shibigani Nismu, Rovordus and Minor, a cock more Ciela a cottonish. Kmorti Talton, Kmorti, Joe Mack, Holland, Kmorti, Gavetok, Avelka, Rivery, Agasa Hurok, Nismu, or the Snaforna Shin Freshen.
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0: 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Locht Lanta is a dull good dee and cluhis of a port de haun. Vrahasgrev asna of Biogan Ags, and I have sir killed that, all right. Vranum Gninish Cooperot. Kine aglaka, Rick Hamish can just kill o Dina o Eira Hind, o have our culture session a hurk and keen. No lower listen of foreigner, as Keshtacher, a mavu and chief. Will ain't shine list to give. Will ain't no gavile of good shine for deef. I'll ask Ruddy Bioga. Marsha, mar a baseball nor hen and batter amach, being our on a cock and shul amach, gideon, head base. Agashin is sort of signature dive. Take him not baseball, AS Marsha, and Achas rud gavet for you, yeno of Agas. Rich Frahan Gamechon on Iran or Fad, part of Hound. Hamsun and Eshkinish, they down like Darach and Feshkind on just Koharlo in Tvian, Nukade, Vrolums and Jubilee teams, Eshkind, Eglaham, Marvathina Aoun, Ruddy Biogamarample and Q Green the Shopi Egg, the Hamas, Marshandach, Nian and Bitchin. Focal topic Limnoch, Marvimer Lart, Le Corhoff, Peter Jester Levell de Fruit.
1: V, August and Dineshare, Marluma, Taknish Kata, Kapmeg, or Clihe, August Tactic E, Golov, Dol Limnoch, and Sor Clihe, Gamarloha, August really V and Talling, Nakrev, and Barna Ulvor. We la home, let's not make chance no cool. Vee glimnach, the hee glimnach. You know, as feather Derek Harloha Galua Agus Colin Carter hort of Hogadur on Taspontus is fior then vlein again loss moo. You know, follow my galav. We you know on Korashin a star in the Galavos because we call kind for ya. How she doing to conclude la canish book than to nagna book more. And made orga helping she the nie son as she docked her fad. Ach, Limnock untuck, just untuck, August, when my tan of ask he, Grevin Cart got Narv Clihe Tanava Kabion, Marbisha, Sully or Kadabi Contarlu, Egderan K. Caharu, really, Narv.
0: Yeah, her Knirk Leved just docked her fad. August, Hugshe, Nether, Hugshe, Lehida, the has sponsor have for a proper or clear canish or have penny loon cook shadow of Sahikish Rivray in Chejabun to clog special dar inner deg or limb not false gimmert on crave dernach can you read the clay fair hoch deg in a guile of near a car on guile of nish nether and fed a puny levish dachel nach no feed not come ags being a lad no English aid no canner beats on the lads have you point of being their fad. Chrissy Kaidar, I'm a beast of Clessa. De Downing, or Cushion Exula, and Leshgale Clifford Eshkent, from the McCon to that. Ach, neither when we owe, Queenum Dimrader Gile of Tusnibly and the Sneak and Master Shrub, Jesus, how she's so gama. Father, Ugs, either on Fogger Hashem Machtum Darana, on Steel Kaidigrava on the Mirchgun, nor of either Bug on the Kaidiga topics of Woodish Dach, either Dine Cherach, nor Agus Milan Dermesho, nor Enor Gahur, Lehid Aid Noche, Love and Yard, the Voile Gachra Chases near Irshe Doiv. So where Beast just Feshkin, Connus Mara Duggan, she'd fake Kiri, Hasuligum, good Durin, she'd fake Kiri, Agus, on Ruddis Shoigum Trish Brashkin and Tachner Fadarna, Agahainer Agul Kiriachum Buch and Kabug. Agus Braham is in mar just agus le mór an tru a dearm is you don't go to aon when in again in weo
1: better miss in a mask agus
0: agus which is in Cotrum a kinder tradition agus na dís na fad
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1: 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Ach ni who on shin, Hasagumsa, August Darren Tusse Shogaminik. gap and tuss, you know, go with chance in his fjord, got more high into a guy and see, is it the month or I, the lume in a month, August, 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
0: 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Horace, Kuznach, that you're in New Hell and Ags Air, and the Energ were in New Hell and Neroid, but you hear a re, Temple Erhine, no Rishdach, the spas, is here there, a quig de, meather, bind to Machaka, Sulakurach Baravera. 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Nach fos.
1: But er leveel kuan. And will she come all as in panel, tribly no him? In Mohurum Chenil, but better good gap and do go will. Like Lotus of James Ryan, a stolen school James Ryan, kin to Trish Dolan Ulkis, Nilin, or Fishin. You know, Kinnick Moroe, Coach Aliachta, Dini Mar, Mar Humpler, Peter O'Mahony, August and Dulcan Kine, Yenche, O'Hab, on Coslat, Hav, Shinny Yen, Gone, Vedul, Dirk, Tree, Arag, Novisha, Scorsalir, Nig, Nua Hill, and Gershinavia, Tarlu, and Taumer, Fad, August, Domemish Down, Gbrach, Nebreha, Nira Fwak, and Tarlu, August Dolomsa, you know, like nachrad munin a ca instant made of via Tarlutev na Batun via Yenov, Egna Himrori, McCloskey, Gibson Park, like Neilam. Like Ní Conning Gibson Park in Nailcher, Countess Nahim Rory is far or down le Trinu Caribbean in the news. It's there, you know, take him caught all raw.
0: Braham le Gibson Park there, right? It's now that we should cart no core, ach ain't clear him more le couple of blean in the news. Ní Chachim Rakamahon.
1: Yeah, it's Lair Nakrev Shagaman Taktish Kat anyway, ain't toying Le Shin, you know, Ty Burn sure near Tuga Caddo of a Haran Le Road. Like near Tuga Caddo, be Nick Berry or all, no, and Tomar Fod. Like it's Lair Nar Hig Ty Burn on Narilaka Gorev,
0: Nick Berry
1: a Kuravai Morenos, August, you know, Gamorva and Lena Cusanta, you know, Tarlin Shishin Gaminik, August just, yeah, Marlud, Capmisha Gorev made Batun Shin, Knockroud or Conain, Dulce Chance Necker Satarna Lach, August, and Shin Gunnars being course kick all us, and they hate, Capme Arish Grev Ruddy of Vifiausa, Capme. Again, Sam Prendergast, Ryan Ruddy Maha, Ryan Ruddy Nockrev.
0: Tasha attack law in his fire.
1: Well, yeah, I think it's all got our low session, you know. But, like, it's a more
0: I know Derry Gersha, a Harnaston Darana, Nachtas Ninchid Nakligaman Necher. August, I know the yet. Oh, comedy, Kama, comedy, amateur son. She needed Ruddy a Hern Sirme, Majorly, and there. Cash Derry Gumarlia, Roderiga Rugger, then seem Cash Tapic Hurts Friend Soccer.
1: Oh, yeah. Just rather the one of his Conor Ana, take me the reno, so hey, forward there, da mechu the raw, is coming, let's toss new Craig Casey, then Clehisha, knock Will Cadig, Andy Farley, Shinigan, and Marahami Trish, Lou, and the meal to meal to Ura.
0: On the fainter, yeah. Cash Derry Gumurth, Aaron Curran down the August. Hosnamer on Mirsa, kind of Aaron, fan experience of Barca Krogig. Being Clay Canish, the Curran down the cat. Braham Vum on World Cup of Ershul Gachi Kamera Dara Vyasha Jasus if you air Vershul Sahul. So Braham Wimishin, Vian Clehe Ufa, Sahits Mahola, Nig Nochodo Nom, the Stolen Gavak and Boyd, and Niklin, who's Hulagan Istam Fun, come as a Tuklum. Ah, on fan experience are Lahama, Hamatrish for kind Bader Vitru the Yasu Barkrok, the Yin FIFA on the year of Kilchurum, or Lahama. Hanjara Dara.
1: Near Han really no come raw August Bristol real can the clear
0: well yes
1: and in kill corum lower a click of her car up take me the nish le FIFA it's coming for no real ka near of she untoch akarished it's Americanization nach you know an NBA on NFL is sort Shin the Ruddy will talk to the sport and more go will the sport and sort begun in Ladronach. Go will Uha Schlitter Egan Ganenich, Tanavachi done Loch Lanuna. Kahme Ramar and Gaina Latsa are Roshin, Aaron Lewin, who's a Krifnu Machudibras raw. Here in Kadahos Connie Yen of Anish, bigger Fech de Rodeganella, Winme Tanavas, August Ari, Sean Rudd talked of doing all have Dini Gwil Sami going in sport. 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
0: 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Come out with space, can I go on? I could roll down as Gagurtra space out. Chapas a Gorshona La Hamadara, Graven Show Gabra, a Gorshona La Hamakurndalda, Gorevsha U Fossa. agara ich agus gnar Trump ern stach in the egg le heit of the new talk the etwa a homa Pedro Royles no 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Lechanish come ogech the ambition bio or RT Chilean Street Verla dar begin anta gen tan schon dar gramagat
1: long for lads.
0: Well, Shin Shin Gar Spunk, the Shach and Sauce and then Garmani Vertainev as on Mir Fada Sporker of Gun, Le Corch Gary Agus Le Daroch Mam, Vilbuchsle Anni Hivine, Agus Le Ronan O Merle. Agus Konskavitan Daru, the Inversion O Duchen, aha in athlete professional Goran Sauer Fathers, Nather Aina KV Train All Her Shilgachan Law, Hian Camilla Magot Sagri, and Ched Shach Nelle Vumsaquan of Larta, Tudar the Taini Gagas, Bigma.
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10: A very good night from the newsroom. I'm Daniel Pitcher. A 25-year-old female law student has been remanded in custody with consent to bail, charged with possessing a bomb in County Monaghan on Wednesday. The accused, with an address in Clane in County Kildare, will appear again before Monaghan District Court via video link on Monday. Lindsay Dolan reports.
11: Isabella Perry Sullivan of Ambulance Park in Clane is charged with possessing explosives after Gardaí stopped the car she was driving on the N2 in Carrickmacross on Wednesday. Trim District Court heard the vehicle was searched and a bag containing Semtex, a detonator and a timing power unit were found on the rear seat. The Defence Forces later determined the device was viable. Her solicitor said the 25-year-old law student had been asked to bring the bag to Northern Ireland and was unaware of its contents. Bail was set with an independent surety of €15,000, along with daily signing and curfew conditions. She remains in custody pending a further court appearance on Monday.
10: The US Embassy in Dublin's urging the government not to push an occupied territories bill at EU level. It was signed into law by President Connolly yesterday and bans the trade in goods with illegal Israeli settlements. In a statement this evening, the embassy said that the bill risks unintended consequences. Law lecturer from the University of Galway, Larry Donnelly, says US law now kicks in as a result of the legislation.
12: We're talking about a Brexit level reconsideration in terms of paperwork, in terms of everything else that will come to do with doing business in Ireland, because Ireland would be deemed to be one of the countries which is in an OTB, which is against the country of Israel, and that it's a very, very dangerous situation.
10: And the government is fast-tracking 9 critical infrastructure projects. The Metrolink, Galway Ring Road and Greater Dublin Drainage are among the projects designed under new powers to be placed at the top of a queue for faster processing and decision-making. The chosen projects have now been designed as part of critical national importance, meaning that public bodies must take steps to reduce the time needed for approvals. And that's your news for now.
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6: Good evening, I'm Robbie Dowling. There were four SSE Airtricity First Division games tonight. UCD were 5-2 winners at home to league leaders Cork City. Kerry overcame Finn Harps by 2-1. It ended Cove Ramblers 1, Bray Wanderers 2. And Treaty United were 2-1 victors against Athlone Town. Andrea Pirlo is expected to be appointed as the new Italy head coach. The Dubai United boss will replace his former teammate Gennaro Gattuso in the role following his departure earlier this year. Carlo Ancelotti and Pep Guardiola were two of the leading candidates for the post, but they could not be persuaded to take over. Padraig Harrington is 2-over par at the Senior Open. The defending champion followed up yesterday's even par round with a 2-over par second round. Paul McGinley is expected to make the cut despite dropping from 2-under to 3-over today. Australian Cameron Percy has a 3-shot lead on 9-under par. Leona Maguire is even par at the halfway point of the Women's Scottish Open. She backed up yesterday's even par round of 72 with the same score today. Jenny Shin holds a 5-shot lead on 11 under. Conor Loftus has been included in Mayo's starting 15 for Sunday's All-Ireland final. Loftus replaces Paul Toey in the half-forward line in the only change from Andy Moran's side semi-final victory over Louth. Jack O'Connor has gone with the same Kerry team that overcame Dublin last time out. Veteran forward Paul Gainey, who missed their most recent outing with an injury, is listed amongst the Kingdom's substitutes. Rhys McGlenaghan had a mixed start to his Commonwealth Games gymnastics campaign in Glasgow. The Olympic champion scored an impressive 14.5 on the pommel horse, all but guaranteeing a place in the apparatus final. But he stumbled on the floor, leaving him unlikely to qualify for that discipline. And basketball great LeBron James has announced he's joining the Philadelphia 76ers. The NBA's all-time leading point scorer has left the Los Angeles Lakers after 8 seasons. To access 3 free off-the-ball podcasts a month, download the Go Loud app now.
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10: Well, some areas could see scattered outbreaks of rain tonight. That'll become patchy in the morning. It'll be mostly cloudy with a little bit of rain and drizzle throughout the day. And highest temperatures of 15 to 21 degrees. And now you're up to date on News Talk.
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13: This is a conversation that so many of you appear to be having in your home. It's around the issue of inheritance tax and the idea that it would be reformed in budget 2027, but it now looks unlikely that there will be changes to inheritance tax for people with no children. Taoiseach Micheál Martin had implied that he would like to address the issue, but advice now is that it would be too expensive for the Exchequer. Is this fair? Well, joining me to discuss this is Assistant Professor at Trinity College Dublin, Barra Rowntree, and End Discrimination in Inheritance Tax member, Bridget Timmon. You're both very welcome to the programme. Bridget, you were part of that group that met with the Taoiseach last week. I think you felt it was a positive engagement, and yet we have the front of the Irish Independent this morning, inheritance tax relief plan off the table for people with no children. Is that a surprise to you?
14: Well, it is a surprise considering the conversations our own group have had with the Taoiseach and indeed the Taoiseach and cross-party people as well. So the idea that it is off the table is really quite unacceptable at this point, considering the whole emphasis on why this needs to change is to do with fundamental principles. And those principles are to do with fairness.
13: So what is it about this
14: to everybody
13: that feels so unfair to you and the people that you represent?
14: Yes. Basically, the law is based on the status and the relationship between the person who dies and their beneficiary. And that's like a sliding scale where one category is favoured above another category. And the changes in those categories are radical, in that parents and children are at the top of the sliding scale, and then unrelated people are at the bottom, and considering there are three scales. So any beneficiary who receives a legacy from an unrelated person has a tax bill over 20,000, whereas a child can receive a benefit for 400,000 without any tax being owed. Now, the difference for us two is that being single and not having children is a fundamental right to all of us. It's a prerogative that we have. So we don't need to be disadvantaged by making that choice, whether it is a choice or not. It's irrelevant. But to be disadvantaged and made pay a penalty, if you like. And it really is pointing to the state of affairs where every marriage could be considered a marriage of convenience, because you end up in a more favourable position when it comes to your beneficiaries.
13: Let me just bring in Barra there, because the point that Bridget is making is that the state really effectively is favouring one very specific, very narrow family structure over another. And that is unfair.
15: People might feel it is, people might think it is, but again, that's kind of what's in the Constitution, and that's the way many other things are structured. But in a way, I don't have very strong views on that. I think people can have very different views on what they think it should be. The issue that I think that has always been the case with this campaign is that it is exceptionally expensive to do what they ask. It is exceptionally expensive to the thresholds that were outlined there by Bridget to equalise them, to say that someone could receive 400,000 tax-free from a parent, but also 400 tax-free from a uncle or grandparent, and also 400 tax-free from someone completely unrelated. The document that the Department of Finance published yesterday showed that revenue estimates, official estimates, would cost at least $350 million per year. So that's about the same as paying the Christmas bonus for pensions and social welfare payments. And again, what it would actually allow people to do is it would allow people to inherit 400,000 tax-free from a parent, and then if they have a grandparent who has a large amount to give away as well, they could get another 400 grand tax-free from them. And then if they, you know, have someone who's not directly related, they could also get 400 grand from them. So that's one of the reasons it's so expensive. And there just isn't scope to do that in the budget. So again, the government outlined 2 days ago that it's going to spend about $1.5 billion in terms of tax measures. Most of that, more than $1 billion, will go on just making sure that tax bans and credits keep track with wage growth. If they don't, it's an effective tax increase, because essentially more of your earnings are taxed at higher rates. And so that's going to eat up most of the space. If we're to do then this move as well, you're talking about no other scope for any other measures in terms of the tax side. It means that, you know, there's going to be some measure taken in terms of the cost of living. I'm sure they're going to extend the fuel duty cost a little further, but it would mean there'd be no scope for that. So again, the budgets are about trade-offs. This is a very expensive measure. You could do it instead, and I think this has been talked about as well, as having a single threshold that it doesn't depend on who you're getting the, because again, inheritance tax, as we call it, is paid by the person who's actually receiving the money. You could have a single threshold for any gifts and inheritances, but again, that's going to cost a couple of hundred million unless you bring down that threshold. And that would mean children may be able to inherit less from their parents, which again is a perfectly defensible position for someone to take, but I think is a reason politically why this isn't going to fly.
13: But Barra, just to, I suppose, the point that Bridget was making, look, of course there's a limited pool of money here, of course there has to be priorities, but this particular measure actually is deeply unfair because it penalises one group in society, those who, for whatever reason, as is their right, choose not to have children and want to leave a legacy behind.
15: Not also, again, if we're talking about inequity, we're talking about here, very few people pay inheritance tax because you have to receive very large amounts in order to do so. So again, if you look actually at the stats on this, the person who inherits, so if we just look at those people who inherit a large gift or inheritance, the average amongst those is 100,000. So that mostly is from parents. That, you know, these gifts might be particularly important for a small group, but they're not very important aggregate. But again, if you are paying inheritance tax at the moment, you are receiving large amounts of money. You're receiving multiples of the average in terms of you're getting from your parents. And again, you're still talking about receiving more than 20,000 or more than kind of 40,000 from kind of people who are less directly related. That is a very, so if we're talking about inequality, that is itself an inequality. We're talking about people who are receiving large amounts of money. And again, there are other inequalities in the system that actually I think are much in need of addressing. And again, the Department of Finance were pointing to these in the document they published this week. So they're pointing to an issue in the inheritance tax system where there's this relief for agricultural land and assets that are being transferred between generations. And this is being used, as the Department of Finance highlight, by the very wealthy for tax planning. And the reason it's being used is because you effectively can inherit each individual child or from their parents a farm of 4 million tax-free and then only pay 3.3% above that. And so that is a glaring inequity in the system. It's something that the Department of Finance and, you know, many right. expert groups before have said should be addressed. But again, there are lots of inequities in the system. I don't think it's, you know, this might be particularly emotive, this might be particularly strongly felt for this particular group, but again, it's not particularly rare. We have a constitution which emphasises again, whatever your views on that, I don't have a view on that at all, right? But this is not the largest inequity that single people face.
13: Okay, let me bring Bridget back in on that, because we do have texters coming in this morning as well who are saying, look, at the person inheriting the money is the one being penalised. They are the one being disadvantaged, says David, and no one has a right to tax-free money. And the inequality that you're pointing to, Bridget, actually really amounts to a very small number of people, because the taxpayer essentially here is subsidising inherited wealth, and this would overwhelmingly benefit people who are receiving substantial estates rather than ordinary households. How do you answer that?
14: Well, the numbers are one thing, and we can access census figures and numbers of people who are without children and numbers of inheritances, etc. However, this matter of inheritance tax that we're referring to, it affects the whole population. We're not talking about a minority group within the population. And even if we are talking about a minority group, it is unfair.
13: And Barra says you are. The majority of people aren't getting anywhere near the tax thresholds here, so it doesn't affect them.
14: Well, if we look at what a family is now compared to what it was, a nuclear family 50 years ago or 10 years ago, never mind 50 years ago, the whole makeup of our society and community is different. So there are different relationships, and all these relationships are valid. They once upon a time hardly got a look in. But it's unfair to say if a person receives a benefit from a person, another person, it doesn't have to be a related person. And that's actually another important point in it, that the law at the moment is in favour of making sure every legacy goes to a family member, because there's preferential treatment for that family member beneficiary. And that's unfair. So in itself, if the numbers, if it's affecting a small number or a big number, it's still an unfairness. And we're talking about the whole principle of righting a wrong and making it correct, and letting and encouraging the powers that be to say, yes, it is wrong and we will correct it.
13: Barra.
14: And we will work with creative solutions to pay for it. And it is valid to have to pay for fairness in our society.
13: Yeah, and there is a, sorry to bring Barra in here, there is a tenfold difference in those tax-free thresholds simply because somebody never had children.
15: Yeah, sure. And again, I think you could fairly come up with a system where we have a single threshold for gifts and inheritances from any source, but that would need to be a lot lower than the current threshold is from parents to kids in order for it not to cost huge amounts of money. There's also separately, and despite what Bridget says, there is an issue in that our constitution very clearly, and again, I don't not saying I support this, right, but I'm just pointing out that, as Department of Finance have, that there is a potential constitutional issue because there is a primacy given to a particular form of family relations. And that was, you know, and again, people can have very different views on that. I don't have a view on it, but that's where we are. And so really my concern is that this would be an exceptionally expensive measure. It is important to be clear about who the beneficiaries would be. It would be people who are receiving abnormal amounts. And that's a very different type of inequality, in my view, much more important inequality than the one that Bridget is describing. And again, if there are ways, again, you could do ways to make sure there isn't a cost to the exchequer. I don't think it'd be the best use of money, but it cannot be the case that you would equalize the thresholds without tax increases in terms of inheritance tax elsewhere. And again, I think agricultural relief is really what we should be talking about as the inequity in the system, because it is being used for tax planning purposes by the very wealthy. They're able to pass on to each kid 4 million tax-free and then just pay tax at 3.3% above that, compared to, for other assets, 400,000 from parents to kids and 33%. That's costing several hundred million, but
13: the whole idea, isn't it, behind that is to try and protect family farms, keep them within the family units.
15: That's the stated purpose. And again, you could entirely protect all those family farms, right? That you could protect small, medium family farms, even larger ones. But again, this is being used now by the very wealthy to plan for inheritance, because you don't actually need to farm the land, right? This relief can be available to people who own agricultural land and don't even farm it; they rent it out. And again, if we want to talk about inequities in the system, that in my mind is the most glaring and obvious one.
13: Okay, another text coming in on this, Bridget. Why don't we just say everyone can inherit a total of 460,000, let's say, tax-free in their lives, no matter who it comes from? And that's a point that Barra has made there, that we'll just have one single amount of inheritance that you can get as a person, and it doesn't matter what the source is. Would that satisfy you, Bridget? Would that seem fairer?
14: Well, it does, and it's what we would have encouraged and raised as a solution, that it makes it fair. You know, the fairness is a very strong motivation for our campaign group to see that it is a correct and impartial law.
13: Made a point earlier which I thought was interesting. You said this will lead to marriages of convenience because people will look to get around this somehow.
14: Well,
13: have you evidence
14: yes,
13: of that?
14: I have. I mean, one could say since civil marriage has come into law as well, now there is an even bigger cohort of people who are protected because they are now allowed to dispose of their wealth to each other as spouses, and the surviving spouse has no tax to pay, and those civil partners can also have children. So it's marginalizing people who don't have children, and the people who wish to give their estate to an unrelated person, even if there is a related person in the mix.
13: You should be able to choose. Okay, I just want to bring, before we wrap this up, because there's so many texts coming in. Personally, I believe the threshold for inheritance tax for children is too high. This should be reduced so something can be done for those who don't have any children, says Sinead in Finglas. I'm not sure how popular that would be with parents out there, Sinead, but perhaps it's a middle ground. Another texter coming in, inheritance tax is also unfair to only children who cannot share the tax burden between siblings and could lose the family home, especially if they're living in Dublin or urban areas where prices have increased. So look, I think this is going to be an issue that is going to be debated right up until Budget 2027 on October 6th, and indeed beyond that. I'll have to leave it there though for now. My thanks to Barra Rowntree and to Bridget Timmins for joining me.
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13: Well, fire crews are continuing to tackle major wildfire on Slievenamon in County Tipperary. The blaze has been ongoing since Monday, with at least 700 hectares of land burned up to yesterday. Richie Malloy is an independent councillor with Tipperary County Council, and he joins me on the line. When we discussed this issue with another councillor yesterday, there was real fears as to where this fire could go and how it could escalate. But there was some hope yesterday evening that conditions had stabilised. What's it like today, Richie?
16: Good morning to you, Ciara, and your listeners. Yeah, we're kind of entering in the fifth day of this particular fire now, and it's been, I suppose, it's been horrific, Ciara, the last couple of days. You know, in my memory, I never remember a fire like it. You know, we've often had kind of fires on the mountain, you know, people burning heather and things like that, but this fire is just enormous, and the fact that it's 5 days now and it's still not out. But I suppose what the fire service are saying here, Ciara, that they've examined the mountain again this morning, and while the fires are still going on, it's not as severe, because there was another heavy fog there again last night and early this morning, and you know, weather conditions, the wind isn't as strong at the moment. So the Tipperary County Council are still saying at the moment that there's no you know, immediate concern, I suppose, for property. And that's the big thing, because I'd have to commend again, the local community have been terrific out there. You know, lots and lots of the local farmers brought out their slurry tanks and dampened down the headers, you know, by pouring hundreds and hundreds of gallons of water on the mountainside. And that has been a big help. And of course, the fire office in particular have been doing Trojan work, and again this morning they're, you know, they'll have air support coming on stream, you know, that's been a big help. But it's been a huge operation, and just to commend all the emergency personnel that are involved in the operation.
13: So the sense yesterday was there was real fear in the community, particularly amongst those whose houses or perhaps fields with livestock were very close to the fire, some within a couple of hundred metres of the fire line. Has that fear subsided then,
16: Richie? That fear has subsided a little bit now, you know, and I mean, it's hard, you know, it's very, very difficult for people, especially say for, you know, maybe a newly married couple, and that you might have built your house the last couple of years, and to see a fire just literally, you know, a couple of hundred yards away is very scary. But so far, that hasn't actually happened, and they're saying this morning now, because of the fact that there was a heavy fog there last night, that has kind of helped matters. And even I think in the forecast now today, even though we've all been enjoying the good weather, I suppose, as such, but today seems to be the last good day of weather, and that they're saying it'll be rain will be coming in from tomorrow onwards, and that will make a huge difference. I think the biggest problem up on the Slievenamon Mountain is that it's a lot of the mountainside is comprised of that, you know, that kind of like very hard, dry turf, and it's very, very difficult to put that out, you know, that it retains the heat. Different heat spots are up to different places, so they monitor the mountain again this morning with civil defence personnel checking on that, where it is likely to erupt again. But they're hopeful today now that they will be getting, you know, they were hopefully coming towards the end of it. But 5 days has been a long time. But
13: yeah, I'm wondering, Richie, what the air quality is like now in the area after 5 days of fires of that intensity.
16: Well, that something hasn't been really discussed, I'd say, yet. But I know even in where I'm based is in the town of Clonmel, and the night before last now, like the amount of, you'd actually smell the smoke when you went slightly outside the town of Clonmel. That'd be a long, long way away now from the mountain as such, but the smell of smoke was very strong. So I imagine actually out in this Slievenamon area, it wouldn't be good. And just to appeal again to people that if you have no particular business in the area, maybe to keep out of the area, because, you know, with emergency services, you have the tractors up and down there. They don't need more. A lot of, I suppose, people were going out, you know, out of curiosity to see what the fire was like, but that was kind of hampering efforts. But thankfully, people seem to have observed that. And again, we're kind of saying to really kind of follow the instructions that are on the Tipperary County Council website, you know, the official line, because there was a lot of scaremongering, I suppose, on social media, and that doesn't do people any good. But just to follow the, in fairness to the council, they've been issuing press releases, you know, every couple of hours, kind of updating people on the situation. But as it stands this morning, they're saying that there is no, you know, immediate concern for property. Yeah. This is on the northeastern side of the mountain.
13: And one of those press releases suggested that the fire could in fact be extinguished within 2 days. That was published yesterday. Is that still the case this morning? Is that still the feeling, as you understand it?
16: From my understanding of it, like, it's still, I suppose, we can't say it's early days, but a lot depends on the winds and, you know, what kind of conditions. But this morning, conditions are favourable. So you would be hoping that maybe in the next 2 days that should see an end to it. Certainly if the rains come tomorrow, that will make a huge impact on it.
13: Oh yeah, they will absolutely be welcomed, I would imagine.
16: Yeah, I suppose with climate change and all that type of thing here, these wildfires are going to become more of we haven't really had that in this country up to this year, from my memory of it. But I'd say going forward, it's something that we'd have to be prepared for, and that, you know, to have the resources, like the Air Corps in particular, has been of immense help. But still, I think there's only two helicopters involved in this. And, you know, you'd be often saying you'd need more and more resources like that at the very start. Yeah. And there's been so many wildfires, not just here in Tipperary. There's been a couple of them around the country. Wicklow, I think, as well, had a lot of problems.
13: All right, and an issue we might return to on the programme here, because I do think this will prompt a further discussion on our readiness to tackle these wildfires if they are to be more common in our future. Richie Malloy, Independent Councillor with Tipperary County Council, thank you for bringing me that update. Meanwhile, in Spain, they have declared a national emergency in the Madrid region and in the province of Avila near the capital in the wake of several wildfires burning out of control. Well, Graeme Keighley is a freelance journalist in Spain. You're welcome to the programme, Graeme. Can you just give me a sense, I suppose, of the extensiveness and the intensity of the fires now, and whether or not fires are actually able to attend?
17: Okay, so far, more than 10,000 people have been evacuated from four villages in the Madrid region and nearby Avila, small province to the north. The latest is that Spain has not only declared a national emergency, but they have called for help from the European Union. And what they're asking for is four airplanes to help their existing resources. Spain, of course, has airplanes equipped to bomb the area with water, but they need more. Greece has already said that it will provide one airplane, and so more help is on its way from other parts in Europe to try and tackle this fire. Meanwhile, they are saying that the problem is that there are several fires underway, and the wind is very strong, which makes tackling these fires, bringing them under control, very difficult.
13: In terms of residents in the region, Graeme, I know 10,000 have been evacuated, but many others are subject to indoor orders. I mean, for lots of those individuals, they will be at home and there'll be no air conditioning, I would imagine, to help them deal with these high temperatures.
17: I think you may be surprised there. Lots of air conditioning is pretty widespread in Spain, perhaps unlike countries in the north of Europe. So that may not be the problem. What may be, in fact, the worry for these people is that if they've been told to stay at home, obviously fires move very quickly, and they may be worried about whether they should move or not. Obviously, the advice is to follow official advice and to stay in your home, not try and get on the roads and clog them up and panic.
13: In terms of the temperatures, right, I think people maybe have an expectation that in some cities like Seville, for example, or Madrid, that the temperatures do soar during the summer months and are often maybe in excess of that 35, 40 degrees. But we are seeing it now in more coastal regions around the Costa del Sol, around Valencia. Temperatures expected to hit anywhere between 44 and 47 degrees. I mean, how, I suppose, worrying is that, not just for local people, but for those involved in the tourism industry there? You would question whether or not it's sustainable if this is going to become more frequent, particularly in the summer months.
17: That's a very good point. Indeed, people are being put off very slowly by these high temperatures because they'll go on holiday and then they won't be able to do anything. They'll end up stuck in their hotels or, you know, stuck beside the pool, which you may say is not so bad, but they can't actually see much of what they've travelled out to witness or to visit. So there's a small but steady trickle of people from Ireland, Britain and other northern countries heading to the northern parts of Spain, to places like Cantabria, Galicia, Asturias, for holidays in cooler parts. So for instance, this week, Cantabria, their average temperature has been about 25, which is quite bearable, I think. This is more outdoor holidays, kind of walking holidays, or so surfing, this kind of thing. But more bearable, particularly from people from Northern Europe.
13: All right, Graeme Keighley, freelance journalist in Spain. Thank you for joining us on that. Can you imagine being somewhere like Valencia with your young family next week for your holidays and temperatures reaching 47 degrees? I mean, it's unbearable, I'd imagine, for people who are used to high temperatures, never mind us Irish. If you are one of those people, maybe you'd let us know how you're faring. 087 1400 106 is the WhatsApp number here. Now, Michaela Hayes, presenter with Spin 1038, joins me to go through what is trending online this week. Good morning to you.
18: Morning. We've had a busy week.
13: Haven't we? Just. And we're starting with the World Cup, which I thought I'd never get over and I've nearly forgotten about. But I'm glad you're going back because there's a number of viral moments that emerged from the World Cup celebrations. Let's start with Robbie.
18: Okay, so Robbie Williams, he went viral twice during the World Cup. Firstly was when he was performing, and that was just due to his haircut. People were not happy over it, which, it's a mullet, it's very popular at the moment. However, that then quickly got eclipsed by a moment where Robbie was being interviewed on German television, and as he was talking, something fell out onto the microphone and he flicked it off. Now, there was a lot of debate as to whether it had fallen out of Robbie's mouth or Robbie's nose. Now, Robbie is a well-known teetotaler. He has been for many years. And, well, thankfully, he took it really well. It turned out that it wasn't what people were speculating about. It was a mint that he hadn't finished. So this is how Robbie reacted to it.
19: Just like to apologise for the object that fell onto the microphone yesterday. It was deeply unprofessional and people worried about me, but it's okay because I had several more.
18: It's very tongue-in-cheek, his reaction.
13: It's very Robbie Williams.
18: He knew what he was doing. He played into the carnage and then he revealed what it was. However, I would say, as a professional of many years, I was surprised that Robbie was eating, had something in his mouth whilst doing an interview.
13: Chewing gum. Spit it out, put it in a tissue.
18: Exactly.
13: One of the basic rules. Okay, one of the other curious stories that came from the World Cup was how certain Spanish soccer players were recognised for all their hard work and their efforts and their World Cup glory.
18: Yes, I think this is a beautiful story. I really like it. Still kind of confused about it. But Ruiz and Gavi, okay, they went back to their hometowns and they had to stand on some weighing scales. There was a weigh-in and their weight was combined. And why was their weight combined, you asked? Well, if you are an outstanding athlete from the town they're from, you get your weight in tomatoes.
13: Now, if it was cheese, I'd probably welcome it. But I'm not quite sure what you're meant to do with 40 kilos of tomatoes. I mean, give them away? Eat them there and then?
18: Maybe they've large families. Now, I did question whether that the tomatoes were then going to be used in the tomato festival that they have in Spain.
13: Ah, that makes sense.
18: Yes.
13: Okay.
18: Have you heard of this tomato festival?
13: I have. In my youth, I thought I would attend it. At 44, I'm not so sure. It's my idea of a day out.
18: It is. So the festival happens, it's the 3rd August of, or the 3rd Wednesday in August, okay? And it is only kind of like gone-off tomatoes, they say, ones that are too sour to eat. But in case anyone's ever heard of it, basically you go and you've got an hour to lob tomatoes at each other, but they have to be squished so they don't hurt people. And then they fire a klaxon and then everybody has to stop.
13: Look, each to their own. Yeah. Isn't that right? Now, this story, right, I mean, it just frustrated me, and I think it'll frustrate a lot of our listeners this morning. Andy Burnham, he became obviously the new Prime Minister in the UK. He was all over the news, but he had barely been Prime Minister for 10 minutes when people were analysing the sartorial choices of his wife and, of course, being highly critical of her.
18: Yes, so his wife has avoided the spotlight for many years. She is a very esteemed woman within her own right. She has had three children. She has had a double mastectomy because she carried the gene and her sister had cancer. She is an amazing woman. Yet everybody, it appears, seems to have forgotten about any of her accolades or the fact that she is a woman. And when she came out and they took the photos, she was obviously showcasing a British designer, Victoria Beckham. I thought the dress was beautiful. It was light blue. It was gorgeous. No. People immediately started trolling her, which is the only way that I can describe it, online, because they said the dress was ill-fitting. It was too tight around her stomach. And people basically just went in on her fashion choice and her body shape.
13: Yeah, and that was a real difficulty. Like, I understand when people see somebody in a beautiful dress. I do it. Yeah. Absolutely. The first thing they do is, where did you get that? That's lovely. Google it. Can you afford it for it? Victoria Beckham? Absolutely not. Her shoes were M&S. Might be able to afford those. Happy days. But it was the criticism.
18: Yes.
13: It was the

0: as Jimothy the raccoon.
1: Yes, I adore Jimothy so much. So,
0: Who is Jimothy?
1: Jimothy is a raccoon in Seattle, okay? So Jimothy is roughly 1 year old and he was born with a syndrome called short spine syndrome, which normally they've seen in dogs. I don't think there's been many situations of raccoons with them. Now, for anyone who doesn't know it, basically imagine Jimothy's body is the shape of a letter C. Okay, so he's like a little C with a little head on it and his little legs. So last week, one of the local residents put up a video of him running around because she was like, what is this? Because he looks bizarre, very adorable, but bizarre. And she decided to name him Jimothy as she felt that that was the only name that suited him, which is wonderful. The internet has fallen in love with Jimothy. A, the fact he survived. B, the fact that his mother and siblings are still involved with him, because obviously in the wild, if an animal is born where it doesn't have like a good rate of survival or is anything wrong with it, he will be abandoned. But no, he is thriving, and so much so, he has become such a viral sensation. You can now get a tattoo of him. There are places offering it. There is now merchandise of him. There is a mural, and he has been given an honorary degree in Seattle. But not only that, if you Google lovely, lovely Jimothy, now a little cartoon of him runs across the screen and there's a little paw. And if
2: I'm looking at it right now.
1: Yep.
2: And if anybody's wondering what Michaela wants for her birthday, it's a Jimothy
1: T-shirt,
2: I would imagine.
1: Yeah.
2: Right, very, very quickly, the final story this morning, how some YouTubers tried to get in to see Odyssey, the movie. Look, cinema tickets can be expensive.
1: Cinema tickets are expensive. And you know what? I have to say, though, this was absolutely genius. So there was a YouTuber and two of his pals who obviously went to go see Odyssey, massive film at the moment, but they didn't have enough tickets between the three. He was dressed in ancient Greek clothing and he had a Trojan horse, which was built out of cardboard and a little trolley with wheels on it. And inside that were two of his pals.
3: We only have one ticket to see the Odyssey, but I have to sneak my boys in. Get in there! To victory.
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2: Now, Sunday is the All-Ireland Senior Football Final between Mayo and Kerry, and the excitement is really beginning to reach a climax. But who is going to bring home Sam? Well, Henry McKean travelled to Mayo trying to end their 75-year drought for an All-Ireland and visited the parish of Cross Malina GAA Club and sent this report.
10: My name is Mikey Loftus. I'm a player here at Cross Malina, and I've played with Colby, Connor and Jordan the last few years, and looking forward to the game.
11: For you, you have a relative who was on the 1951 winning team 75 years ago. Tell us.
10: So my granddad, Dr. Mickey, he was a sub on the 1951 team. So it's something that we've always kind of treasured over the years, you know, that memory of him being on the team and, you know, looking at his All-Ireland medal every now and then. It was always something very special and close to our hearts in the house. And, you know, he instilled, I suppose, that love of Gaelic football over the years and going to games with him and stuff like that. So, I think there's always this kind of story about the curse, and he's always strongly said it never existed, it never was a thing back then. And
11: so they didn't pass a funeral?
10: No, certainly not in his view. And you know, I think there's been a couple of things coming out in recent weeks, yeah, that kind of prove it as well. I don't think there was a funeral even that time, you know, like if you're coming home from Dublin at that time of night, I don't think there's a funeral usually there. But yeah, look, it's not something we ever believed in. I think it's something that's kind of just grown legs over the years when Mayo never crossed over the line recently.
11: This time, will you cross over the line? Will you be bringing Sam back? And will those number plates mean something now, the Mayo for Sam number plates that I see across Mayo?
10: Look, in fairness, Kerry are justifiably favourites, and you can see why, you know, the players they have and, you know, the All-Irelands they've won in recent years. But look, I've known for a fact that those Mayo players are going up there with a bit of belief and confidence that they can do it. Certain things will probably have to go their way, but yeah, we're going up there hoping, and, you know, please God they can do it on Sunday.

0: Who's going to win?
1: Mayo.
0: Why is Mayo going to win?
1: Because they have the better team.
2: I think Mayo will win. They'll just edge it.
0: Why do you think Mayo will just edge it?
2: Because I think we've a very good team. We've Kobe, Jordan, Conor Loftus, Ryan O'Donoghue, etc. I could go on, but we've a really good team, and the lads, they've worked very hard all year, so I think they're going to edge it.
3: I think we might win it, just like, if we get a few goals, yeah, and you might have Jordan holding the middle and Kobe as well.
2: He's class at his age. It'd be such a disappointment that he'd be going to Australia after the final.
1: Sure. I hope Mayo win it now. Since like a long time ago, never like won it. They have a good team this year now, but they have a good attack.
0: How proud are you?
1: Very proud now for getting into the final this year.
0: Kerry are very, very strong though.
1: Yeah, they're a very strong team. I say we just about edge it now.
0: Will it be Mayo for Sam?
4: Yeah.
5: I'll say Mayo will win it because their players are like some of the best in the whole country. I'll say they'll win by like 5-1 points.
4: It means a lot, like seeing them going to the final, working so hard when they have like the best attacking line in the league, and Kobe and Darburn are just two superstars that will get the points taken over.
0: And you need those superstars.
4: Yeah, we do, don't we?
0: What does it mean? How excited are you? And do you have a ticket for the final?
4: Not yet, anyways, but it's amazing to be able to say Mayo are in the final.
1: I think Mayo will win because they're attacking, like, Kobe, Ryan O'Donoghue and Darburn are a really good attacking squad, so...
5: Oh, Mayo for Sam, anyway.
0: Mayo for Sam?
5: Oh, yeah. Oh,
0: it's
5: yeah.
0: Not just going to be on a number plate, it's going to happen.
5: Oh, yeah. Oh, yeah. Mayo for Sam.
0: So you're quietly confident or very confident?
5: Oh, yeah. 100%.
0: Like the fact that you've been waiting, your parents, your grandparents, your great-grandparents, it's a long wait, 75 years.
5: Yeah, it is a long wait, to be fair, but we'll do it this year anyway. Don't be much waiting.
2: We have a good attacking, so I'll say we will win it against Kerry.
3: I say we win. We have a good attacking team, but it would be a tight game. The jersey they're wearing would be a nice one. It's a nice white one, and yeah, it's very nice. All the jerseys, every jersey they have is nice, going from this one, the normal green, white one, training one, yeah, all of them.
0: Because they're obviously nice. Kerry gets to wear green, they both can't wear green.
3: Yeah, they can't, so it'd be confusing.
4: They're going to win.
0: Who's going to win?
6: Mayo.
7: It'll be a very tight game. We'll just get over the line.
0: Just get over the line. That is the key. That is the drive.
7: Yeah.
1: I say Mayo can win it if they work together.
8: Hiya, my name's Naomi Noon, and this is my dog, Poppy, and she's a big Mayo fan. Poppy is a Bure Yorkshire Terrier, so she's a Yorkshire Terrier, but a Bure Yorkshire Terrier, different breed of it.
0: She is wearing a beautiful Mayo jersey.
8: She is.
0: A special doggy one.
8: It is. We bought it at the Ploughing Championships a couple of years ago.
0: So, who's going to win?
8: Mayo for Sam, 100%. No doubt.
9: PJ Hughes, President of the Crossblind GAA Club.
0: PJ, you've been involved in GAA since the 60s. That's a long time.
9: Yes, since 1968 I was collared into the club, and I've enjoyed every minute of it, and we've worked with some wonderful people here, and it's all voluntary work, and we've been very lucky with the talent we have had over the years, and each time we have got to important games or anything, we have always players on the club on the team. Kobe McDonald, of course, and Dylan Flynn and Conor Loftus on the team this year. And each year we have, down the years, we have the Nallans and Kieran McDonald and Paddy Garner and all those down the years with the team. Indy Lavelle, chairman of the club.
0: And Kobe really is a superstar. He could be the difference.
9: Yes, he is a brilliant talent, surely. He's a brilliant talent, and he's so young, like, you know, he's only 18 years of age, but he's so good and so dedicated and so relaxed and that, you know. So we're hoping for good things.
0: And I know, PJ, you won't be happy, but I have to mention it. They now say that Foxford curse has passed. It's over. Did you ever believe that curse?
9: No. I never believed it. That was just somebody that came up with that, and there's all of those things, you know, and there was no curse. There was Biddy Early and Clare, and there was the...
0: Superstition.
9: Just a superstition, and some people have their own take on things, you know, and not happy with things, and they just put out something.
0: You are 76 years of age. The last time Mayo 1, you were just 1 year of age. Is this the time? Is this the time for Mayo?
9: Well, I'm hoping that this will be the time, you know. There's always dreaming. We're dreaming for a long time, and hopefully this would be it. There's an awful lot of people that has dreamt and they have passed away, sorry. You know, they were great club people. We had fantastic club people down the years. Voluntary people, as we said before, who have done so much with the coaching and playing for the club and everything else. Well, we're here in St. Tiernan's Park in Crossmanina, and this was purchased back in the mid-60s. There's been county finals in every great group in the North. Mayo and County played here. And it's central, and it's a fine pitch. Great players who have come through here. PJ Loftus was back in the 60s team there that won the league. Seamus O'Connor, who was working here, but he was from the Neil, and Frank Costello, of course. Of course, John Mohan, another famous player, was the club here. Represented a manager, the trainer with the team now.
0: Will it be Mayo for Sam?
9: Mayo for Sam.
6: Brian Vincent, manager of Crossmanina here. There's huge excitement building, and obviously we're hugely proud of the three boys, Connor, Jordan and Kobe, togging out on Sunday for Mayo. So yeah, look, as you can see, the kids were here a few minutes ago. It's generated massive excitement around the county.
0: You have a big smile. There's so much pride. How proud are you?
6: Hugely proud of the three boys. Obviously, we're a small rural club, and to have three, I would have played with Connor and Jordan for a couple of years, had the privilege to play with them, and then had the privilege to coach them for the last number of years, and then obviously Kobe coming in last year, to have him involved. Like, he's the talk of the place, he's the talk of the country. So yeah, that's why I suppose I'm still smiling.
0: And Kobe really is the talk of the country in Kerry. They're talking about Kobe. For you, will that 75-year wait end on Sunday?
6: There's a sneaky suspicion that it might. That's not putting pressure on the Mayo team. There's just, while there's a lot of excitement around, I think it hasn't gone too mad like it has in the past. But there is something in me saying maybe this is the year. And I've there's no logic to it, and there's no reason to it, but just, yeah, I think this is it.
10: Mayo for Sam. Maybe this is the year, he said. Henry McKean there capturing the atmosphere in Crossmanina GAA Club before Sunday's All-Ireland Senior Football Final between Mayo and Kerry.
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10: Every local authority in the country will compare fees charged by creches with the amounts parents were billed 5 years ago. The idea is to identify childcare providers who haven't frozen their fees at 2021 levels, despite getting core funding from the government. So what impact could this have? Well, joining me now to tell me more is founder and CEO of Tigers Childcare, Karen Clintz. And I'm also joined by Rebecca Horn, broadcast journalist, podcaster and mother of two. You're all very welcome to the programme. To start with you, Karen, I mean, taxpayers might welcome this, parents might welcome this review. What about the providers themselves? How will they view it?
12: I think providers are very angry, not about the mechanism itself, but about the lack of consultation in regard to this. It's just another thing that has been put upon us and another administrative burden in a sector where providers are really struggling day to day just to be able to do the main job that they have, which is caring for children. Huge administrative burdens. We were promised by the department that they would be lessened this year, but what we're seeing is an increase of those burdens again. And it's really, to penalise and catch a very small number of people who aren't sticking to the rules. So if you read the Irish Times article today, 27 people out of, 4,500 providers have been caught not sticking to the rules. But yet these 4,500 providers, most of which are very small providers, so our country is made up of generally single standalone operators who are working in their rooms every day, carrying the huge administrative burden of schemes that have been put upon us after that day. So you could be talking about people working 50, 60 hour weeks, very low profit margin industry. And then they're being asked to take on something else without any consultation, without proper training. And they're being told if they don't do it, well, then their funding will be stopped. I mean, it's just, again, something else that's been put upon this sector that is at a breaking point.
10: You say, look, it's a very small number of providers, but that's potentially, Karen, because that's the only providers we are aware of, because the current system that is in place places all the burden on parents to complain and to alert the department if they feel they are being overcharged. To date, there has been no oversight by the department
12: themselves. There is oversight, and that's incorrect. So we have a number of oversights. First of all, the county childcare committees have to approve every fee list every year for every service. So you have to submit your fee list, and your fee list must be operated online. So you must have it up visible for everybody to see. But we also have Pubble compliance visits, where Pubble comes in on an annualised basis and checks to make sure that what you're charging will check your billing against what your fees list is, against what you've actually received from parents. So there is oversight already. This is an extra oversight. And really, this is not about parents. This is about the department wanting to collect data because they have a data gap and they're putting the burden on us to collect that data for them. That's what this is about. There's plenty of oversight.
10: So you don't think this is necessary at all?
12: I absolutely don't think it's necessary for us to take the burden. I think there is a huge data gap, and I think the department needs that data to be able to have proper informed policy. But that should be, the onus should be on them to collect that data. Or at least,
10: but surely they have to ask the providers to give that data to them.
12: Yeah, but at the moment what you're talking about is us taking on an extra task to do, which most providers will not be able to take on their own. So they'll have to employ somebody to do it, to be able to collect this data for them and to be able to keep this up to date without any extra funding to do so. In a place where we are, our fees are astronomically small in some services, haven't had fee increases in years with huge escalating rising costs. The cost of labour has gone up exponentially, and core funding doesn't catch all of that. So we have an ERO that we have to pay that's in place, and core funding is meant to be able to cap that. But most people are paying wages well in advance of that ERO, and they're having to cover that burden. Of the extra costs that everyone has in their households, we're carrying within the business. So extra food costs, electrical costs, while having no extra revenue to be able to cover. So there's a huge margin squeeze. And you know where that margin squeeze, what happens there? It means that we can't employ the people on the ground that we have. It means quality suffers for children. Really, the government needs to, if they want to put their heart and soul into where to spend their money here and to keep an eye on where their money's going, put it into wages and conditions. That's a really easy way to see where your money is going from the exchequer, taxpayer money, and to see it flow back into the exchequer through taxation. Put it into paying conditions, and then you see exactly where it goes.
10: I think one of the difficulties here is that it's not clear in terms of those 27 providers who were found to have breached the rules, how they were identified. Was it from complaints from parents, or was it from the oversight that you say is already there?
12: It's probably a mix of both, to be honest. And you can see that some complaints were obviously made and they weren't, found to be. There was 50-odd complaints made and some of them weren't found to be. And you know, in a service industry like this, we have complaints about all sorts of things, and some of them are founded and unfounded. But what you're seeing here is we are being managed as an industry for a few, kind of services that are either larger operators or services that operate outside the rules, services that are making large profit margins. But the majority of services aren't doing that. And the government's own reporting shows that. They did a report 3 years ago, the Partnership for Good report, which is an outsourced report, which was excellent and really showed the industry for what it was. And it showed that this industry at that time, the profit margins within this sector were really low. And it said a government didn't increase exponentially their spending because we are one of the lowest OECD countries. We have between 0.2 to 0.3% spend of our GDP in this industry. And it warned government if they didn't exponentially increase that, the only thing that was going to suffer was availability of spaces to parents, which we see every day, and quality on the ground for children. And that's what we see every day.
10: But what we do also see, according to a report in the Irish Times at the weekend, that if there is a mistake made here in terms of the fees being charged to parents, they can be really, really significant. There was a report, as I said, at the weekend, parents were being charged in excess of €240 a month in addition to what they should have been, nearly 4,000 a year in some cases. I mean, that is massive.
12: Absolutely not. Yeah, and absolutely not okay. But as you can see, the system worked there. That provider was called out and found out, and the fees have to be returned to the parents. So the system worked for one standout provider. So you'll probably find, if you look and examine the other services, you'll probably find it's very small and minor tweaks or minor inconsistencies in payment plans. And actually, some of them coming from the fact that providers aren't administrators, they aren't accountants. And so sometimes they can make mistakes you know, just through error, actually, not through being, you know, trying to be malicious or trying to do the wrong thing. And you'll find most of the 27 are that. You will always have people in every industry that bend the rules. But this provider was found